0: And the dignified transfer of fallen service members tomorrow at Dover Air Force Base in Delaware in what has become one of the deadliest weeks for U.S. troops since the conflict started. The military identified those killed as 25-year-old First Lieutenant Tyler James Feehan and Private Isabella Gonzalez. She was only 19. The military initially listed another service member as missing, although human remains have been found.
1: Fox's Alex Hogan at the White House. There have been 17 service members killed in the U.S.-Iran conflict, nearly 100 injured, though the Pentagon says 96% of those have returned to active duty. A 42-year-old man under arrest in New York City after authorities say he planned an attack on a federal building where immigration hearings are held.
2: The FBI says Andrew Arabaca, a U.S. Army veteran, is responsible for this anti-ICE attack that started with fireworks, then went to a pellet gun, and ended with a fire at the entrance to the federal building. Federal investigators say he's an anti-American, anti-government extremist, and he carried a manifesto along with two axes, a hammer, a machete, and three knives.
1: Fox's Nate Foy in Lower Manhattan. The building has become a focal point for demonstrations against the Trump administration's immigration policies. Five people have died on a river in the Columbus suburb of Powell, Ohio, after several of them went into the water to help another person who was struggling to swim. This coming 2 days after five people were killed in a flash flood in southern Utah. 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
1: NORAD scrambling fighter jets after several aircraft violated restricted airspace in New Jersey.
5: F-16 fighter jets intercepting multiple aircraft violating temporary flight restriction airspace over Bedminster and East Rutherford in New Jersey, according to the North American Aerospace Defense Command. This taking place Sunday when NORAD reported more than 10 general aviation aircraft entered the off-limits restricted airspace, including three that NORAD said it had to intercept. The Trump National Golf Club at Bedminster is where the President stayed over the weekend for the World Cup final, which was played in East Rutherford. NORAD aircraft used flares to get the pilots' attention in two of those incidents, adding the flares posed no danger to people on the ground. All the aircraft were safely escorted out of the area by NORAD aircraft. CJ Papa, Fox News.
1: Forecasters say a tropical depression nearing the northern Gulf Coast is expected to strengthen, and they say rain could trigger flooding and winds capable of downing trees and power lines in several states. Costco gas is so popular, the Wall Street Journal reports the company is building standalone gas stations.
6: The warehouse chain is opening a handful of standalone gas stations a mile or two away from its store parking lots. It already opened one in Southern California and is planning a second for Honolulu. Members have complained about busy gas stations and want bigger parking lots at Costco. The company also sees it as a way to increase sales and membership. Costco usually sells gas at a discount to the prices of its regional competitors to attract business to its stores and build memberships. The standalone stations will have the same discounted price.
1: Fox's Jenny Casola. On Wall Street, stocks drifted lower as AI stocks trimmed some of their sharp recent losses. The Dow lost 307, the NASDAQ off 12 points, the S&P minus 14. I'm Lisa LaSera. This is Fox News.
7: Fox 2.
8: I'm Monica DeLuca. A new comedy series starring Will Ferrell is streaming now on Netflix called The Hawk.
7: I guess they'll let anybody in the PGA Tour nowadays.
8: You look ridiculous in that shirt. I'm getting a lot of compliments.
9: I fought my way back so that we could play together.
0: Lonnie Hawkins was 2004's number one golfer. But present day, he's struggling on the back nine of his career to recapture the magic. His body says retire, but his heart says he's not done yet. Also out now, Lucky on Apple TV+, a new series starring Anya Taylor-Joy as a con artist who is forced to go on the run when a multi-million dollar heist goes sideways.
10: I taught you how to survive in the life that you were born into.
11: I know, Dad.
0: The series is executive produced by Reese Witherspoon. That's Fox Tube on Fox News.
12: The 930 WFMD Sky Scan forecast for Frederick and surrounding counties. Increasing clouds, low 71 this evening. As the night goes on, a chance of scattered showers. For Tuesday, good chance of scattered showers, possibly thunderstorms, with a high of 89. New rainfall amounts between a half and three quarters of an inch possible. Tuesday night showers, possibly a thunderstorm, with a low of 70. And the forecast, a service of PJ's Roofing, your experts for reliable roofing. 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
14: Lots going on, lots to get to. Cahill at the bottom of the hour. We'll break down how the left already is prosecuting a civil war in this country. They're doing all they can from within to try to change things. Like, I saw this guy, Sam, do me a favor, see if you can find this soundbite. You might not be able to. I think his name is Abdul. He's running for Senate out of Michigan. He's the guy who's claimed that he was a doctor. Then people are saying, well, he never really went to medical school or something, but he did, but he didn't. I don't know if he's really a doctor. But there was some debate over the weekend. And in this debate, he talks about wanting to tax billionaires 7% of their wealth. Not 7% of their income, which would already be ridiculous, but 7% of the wealth they've already accrued on their own. And he wants to use that to build roads and build schools and better educate people. And people are like clapping for this crap. This civil war is already underway in this country. It's going on. This DSA, the Democrat Socialists of America, is not a democratic organization at all. It is, in fact, a socialist organization. They've changed the name of it to see what they could do with it. Are you finding this at all, this guy in this debate?
15: I don't think it was a debate. If it was over the weekend, he did have like an event with AOC and Bernie Sanders and chick.
14: I'll tell you this. What the video that I saw was a person asking him a question. And the person literally said to him, well, how much would you tax the billionaires? And he gave an answer to that. That's why I thought it was a moderator involved. You know what I mean?
15: Right. Let me see.
14: See if anything pops up. If not, what I've said is in context. It's just a paraphrase. But there is this push by the left to act like everything that's normal in this country, everything that's part of our culture, everything that's part of Western civilization, is somehow bad or wrong, when of course it's not. In fact, Lisa Slotkin, who is the majority U.S. senator out of Michigan, I think the seat that's open is the seat that Gary Peters is not running for again. But Slotkin comes out and complains about how bad the Republicans are. And listen to the things that she's pointing out.
16: He has sued for our voter rolls in Michigan, along with 29 other states.
14: I guess she's talking about Trump. Trump isn't suing anybody. She's lying. It's not Trump that's suing anybody. In fact, it is the Civil Rights Division of the DOJ, Harmeet Dillon, who we have on the show all the time. So she's claiming that Trump is suing her or Michigan to get the voter rolls. That's not true. But even if it were Trump, why won't you show your voter rolls? What's the problem?
16: He has sued for our voter rolls in Michigan, along with 29 other states. He's tried to change the rules of the post office so that the post office has to approve any ballot that is mailed through the postal service.
14: Wait, what's wrong with that? We don't want the post office to make sure that ballots are actually attached to a real person. We don't want to make sure that you can verify that the ballot is coming from somebody who is allowed to vote. The post office can't do that. I mean, she's making a face like she's saying something that's outrageous. I can't believe that he wants to make sure that the mail-in ballots are actually good and valid. I can't believe he wants to see the voter rolls. What the heck?
16: He's tried to pass a piece of legislation, the SAVE Act, that would make it much harder for many people to vote.
14: The only people it would make hard to vote are illegal aliens or people who aren't citizens. And it's the SAVE America Act, and she knows that. Maybe she doesn't like America. But if you're in Michigan, and a lot of you are, like 15 stations in Michigan, and I love you. Love. Girl. Love. We love you. I mean, I got my start at WSGW in Saginaw. I love being on there every night. Are you voting for these people? What happened here? When I was a television news anchor in Michigan for a long time, I was literally based in Lansing for 5 years. 5 full years. And I was doing these debates. I was the moderator. What happened? Did something happen? Because there's no way you think that this nut job is saying anything that's outrageous, right? He sued for our voter roll. Again, Trump has not sued anybody. But yeah, you should be ready and able to hand over your voter rolls to make sure no dead people are on there, or no illegal people are on there, or non-citizens are on there. Yeah, you should do that. Yes, you should make sure that the post office has a job of ensuring that the mail-in ballots that are coming in are actually from people who are allowed to vote. Oh, my God, it's crazy. Oh, my God, come away. You know what I mean? Oh, my God, come away.
15: Mm-hmm.
14: You finding Abdul anywhere, this guy, Abdul?
15: I'm not finding that soundbite that you were talking about.
14: It's what he did. Take my word for it, it's what he did. I'll look for it during the commercial break. I think it was on X or something over the weekend. I probably should have saved it. Oh, and I can't believe that he wants the SAVE Act. It's the Save America Act. Because how dare he make it harder to vote? She's right. Damn it. Sam, I hate admitting it. She's right. Damn it, Slotkin, you got me. It does make it harder for people to vote who aren't allowed to vote. It does. You dork. Of course it makes it harder for them to vote. We don't want them to vote. She wants it to be easier for people who are here illegally to vote. Hey, Michigan, she would like to steal your vote. Are you okay with that? I don't think you are. Oh, then here's this doofus who allegedly is from Michigan, Rashida Tlaib.
11: In 2019, folks thought electing Alexandria Ocasio-Cortez and myself was impossible. We ran on no corporate dollars, abolishing ICE, reparations.
14: Banning corporate dollars, abolishing ICE, reparations, and people are clapping. Sam, what's going on with that guy? You're just to her left. What's going on with this guy over here?
15: Oh, that's a guy?
14: Oh, yeah. That's a dude. What's going on with that guy? Yeah, Polo? You got something on that guy?
17: Well, not that guy, but on what
14: that's
17: she just...
14: That's a bigger Adam's apple than I'll ever have. I'm just going to put it.
17: On what she just said.
14: Yeah.
17: She said that's what they ran for.
14: Yes.
17: But those things...
14: They didn't achieve any of them.
17: Right. Yeah. Okay.
14: No, both sides do it. You're right. Birthday boy's right. Let me give it to you again, because Rashida Tlaib thinks that she's making a good point here. And just for those who are watching, or that aren't watching, those who are listening, there's a guy who looks like he's about 6'4". Big ol' Adam's apple, and he's got the makeup on, the long hair, and some earrings. I don't know. Sam, anything on that? On that guy?
15: I didn't think it was a guy.
14: I didn't either until I took a look. You see his throat, right?
15: Yeah.
14: All right.
11: In 2019, folks thought electing Alexandria Ocasio-Cortez and myself was in...
14: She's Palestinian. She's trying to sound Hispanic. Alexandria Ocasio-Cortez, what is she doing?
11: Possible. We ran on no corporate dollars, abolishing ICE, reparations. We ran in 2019 on reparations, Medicare for all, taxing the rich, increasing the minimum wage, stopping the endless wars, and yes, we ran on a free Palestine.
14: Wow. Polo, that is a great point. You ran on all that. You didn't do any of it. And people are like, yeah, that's why we voted for you 7 years ago. That'll happen. And I'm glad they didn't achieve any of that. I hate all that garbage. But, I mean, it's a great point. Politicians going to say what they're going to say. It would be pretty refreshing if they actually did what they said they were going to do. And I got to tell you something about Bill Maher. I don't know Bill Maher. I've never met Bill Maher. I've never tried to meet Bill Maher. I've never reached out to Bill Maher. Bill Maher, generally speaking, is on the opposite side. I think he did a movie called Religiosity, I think is what he called it. And it basically just talks about how he's an atheist, doesn't believe in religion. I don't really have, generally speaking, have much time for people like that. He got in big trouble when he had his show on ABC. He called the people who slammed into the towers on 9/11, courageous. Sam, you might have been too young. Do you remember that outcry, that whole thing?
15: No, yeah, that's gross.
14: Yeah, he called the terrorists courageous. And let me tell you something, and because Dad's a truth teller. He's right that to kill yourself and everybody on the planes because of what you think your God tells you to do, that it takes courage. But it wasn't the right thing to say. He said it right after it happened. It wasn't the right thing to say. I think there were devils on earth. They were disgusting what they did. But courageous in this sense is a pejorative. It is not a positive. I'm not applauding them for being courageous. But you can't say it doesn't take courage to slam your face into a building and die on purpose. I mean, he's not wrong. But he had no ability whatsoever to read the atmosphere, to read the room. You could say that 20 years later, 25 years later, and me just saying it just now probably tweaked some of you, and I get it. Devils, evil, courageous in the most negative part of the word possible, and courageous, generally speaking, is a positive word. I get that. But you can't say they were cowards because they died. And they killed a bunch of innocent people as they did it. As they sit at the right hand of Satan today, burning for all of eternity. Satan might be looking at him and saying, yeah, I'm pretty courageous. Let me light you on fire some more, you piece of garbage. So what he said then, he still has a career. It didn't end his career. But what he said then was completely ill-advised. Was the wrong thing to say at the wrong time. But he now is off the Democrat reservation. I find this to be very interesting. His metamorphosis from being like completely rock rib Democrat, I'm a blue, I'm on that side, to the Democrats hate me now, and the Democrats are afraid to come on his show, that's quite a change. And Sam, you watch this whole soundbite, right? Because this guy curses like worse than we do.
15: Yeah.
14: Okay.
15: He's okay.
18: You get some Democrats.
19: Democrats are cowardly.
18: Yeah.
19: They're cowardly. Their party is being taken over now. By, you know, every day I hear about a new, very radical. I feel very good about, like, 10, whenever years ago, like, I did lose fans because, you know, I wasn't going to go along with some of this crazy stuff on the left, too. I didn't change really on what I thought about the right, but just, I can't sit and just not notice stuff, which people seem to want to do because it's all about my team or your team. But, you know, there's some crazy stuff, you know, when we're cheering for the Intifada, I'm out.
18: Well, I don't know if you saw Dave Clayton.
14: I mean, there you go. So he's talking to some doofus from ABC. I forget the guy's name. If he said his name, I'd know it, but I'm looking at him like, that's that guy from ABC. He's not wrong. I mean, think about it. Not long before his death, Charlie Kirk went on Bill's show, and they sat there and they had a great conversation. Marr didn't agree with a lot of what Charlie Kirk had to say, and Charlie Kirk had no problem hitting back. It was a great segment that I saw. You're not seeing Democrats show up on his show and want to defend their stances. They need him to get in line or shut up, which I find to be very interesting. And again, I'm not some big Bill Maher guy. But for somebody to admit who is in the belly of the beast and he's in the Hollywood sort of comedy tour thing, for that guy to be able to say, listen, I just can't subscribe to that, man. Now, when you're rooting for the Intifada, I mean, he's right. When you're rooting for the people that would kill you because they think their God tells them to, you're on the wrong side, man. And it's okay to admit that. 833-JOE-PAGS, 833-563-7247, joepags.com. Do you agree there's a civil war being prosecuted by the left already? Do you think that they're winning? I don't, because they're, you know, President Trump won again, and we are now sort of trying to straighten out the ship, but and hopefully shows like mine help that out as well. Do you think that's going on? And when you hear Democrats like Rashida Tlaib with her nuttiness, when you hear that, when you hear Elisa Slotkin just making crap up like you would agree with her, when you hear Bill Maher left the reservation and he's good with it, where are you on that? 833-JOE-PAGS, 833-563-7247, joepags.com. 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We'll give you the first half of it right here at the bottom of the hour. 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

0: is Cenk Uygur, whatever his name is. It's his nephew. This, it goes by Hasan Abi over on Twitch, where he gets tens of thousands of people watching at any given time, and he just absolutely hates the country. He talks about how those who are in the MAGA movement should die and so on and so forth. He went on and on and on the other day. I saw some clip over on X about how great Mao Zedong was. I'm going, what? And the reason I bring him up, because I looked at this guy, Abdul Al-Sayed, who is running for Senate in Michigan, who's going on and on about how horrible ICE is, and he's the same guy that said we should tax the really wealthy by taxing 7% of their wealth. Now, that's the difference between saying going to tax 7% of your income. He wants to tax 7% of your wealth, which means whatever you've already earned and you've already paid taxes on and you've already accrued and whatever your idea was or your hard work ended up giving you, we now that you have that pot of money would like to take 7% of it because we can. Then he said something stupid like, we can build schools and better education and build roads and everything else. And this is just the same lie, Michigan, that Whitmer told you about fixing the potholes. Are the potholes fixed where you live, Michigan? Are they? And you know that I've got property in Michigan, and trust me when I say, because I don't live in that state, I live in Texas most of the year, I am paying more not living there than I would if I lived there. And that money is supposed to be paying for a good education. So this guy wants to punish somebody. I'm not a billionaire, so it's not about me. But he wants to punish somebody who's got $1 billion at 7%. I mean, 10% of a billion is what? A million? 100 million? It's 100 million. So he wants to get, what, $70 million from somebody because he can? And this guy is like a front runner. Are you serious? He's campaigning with Hassan Piker that hates the country. Hates it. He's campaigning with people who are radical pro-Palestinian loons. And because he says something like, we're going to tax the rich people more money, you go, yeah, tax those rich people. Go get them. You're smarter than that, right? Michigan, I love you. You're smarter than that, right? You're not really going to fall for the okey-doke, are you? Because where do you think that $70 million would go? Wouldn't go to build schools and get better education? And how does he have his hands in somebody's pocket anyway? How is it his money? Because take it down to a level that you and I can consider. Let's say it's $1,000. Would you be okay if somebody walked up to you and said, give me $70? It's a lot of money. Because you might say $70 million is not a big deal to a billionaire. He's got $1,000 million. Okay, you get $1,000. Give me 70. Just hand me $70 because I want you to. And if you give it to me, I'll lie about what I'm going to do with it. Then I won't do anything like that with it. But it's my money to have anyway because $1,000. Do you? You imagine pointing the finger at somebody and say, he's a crazy wild success. That's not fair, right? Just take some of it. How's that different than robbing a bank? How's that different than you breaking into somebody's home and taking, or this guy breaking into somebody's home and taking 7% of their stuff? Would you be okay with that? You've got, your home is 100% of your stuff. They come in and say, we're going to take 7%. Would you be okay with that? You probably would say no. No matter how little or how much you had, 100% of that's yours. And you somehow acquired it, earned it, and have it. You want somebody from the government saying you shouldn't have as much because I say so because you've got more than the guy down the street? And then somehow have the neighborhood rally around and say, yeah, it's not fair. Now, that's crazy. And you know it's crazy. 833-JOE-PAGS, 833-563-7247, joepags.com. When we come back, Kay Hill is going to talk about how the Civil War is already underway. How are they doing it? She'll explain. Keep it here.
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3: Hagerstown police are investigating a fatal motorcycle crash that claimed the life of a 20-year-old Smithsburg man. Officers responded just after 5 p.m. Friday to the 1700 block of Dual Highway for a collision involving a motorcycle and a Subaru. Police say Clayton Hendricks died at the scene. The Subaru driver was transported to Meredith Medical Center for treatment of non-life-threatening injuries. The Hagerstown Police Crash Reconstruction Team continues to investigate what led to the deadly crash. Questions continue to mount following the death of an inmate at Roxbury Correctional Institution in Washington County. State police are investigating the homicide of 32-year-old Colin Wolf, who was found unresponsive in his prison cell on May 20th. His father says investigators told the family Wolf may have gone unnoticed for hours or even days before being discovered. The case has prompted an internal investigation into possible staff misconduct, leadership changes at the prison, disciplinary action against correctional employees, and new procedures to ensure inmate welfare checks are properly completed. A November 2025 drug investigation has resulted in a prison sentence for a Frederick County man. Last week, Frederick County Circuit Court sentenced 29-year-old Axel Ogulo Yakta to 20 years in prison, suspending all but 5 years after he pleaded guilty in May to possession of drugs. He remained held without bond following his arrest. The charges stem from a search warrant executed by Frederick Police and the Frederick County Sheriff's Office at a residence on Partners Court on November 25th of 2025. During the search, officers found more than 1,000 grams of cocaine inside a safe in his bedroom along with other items. For more information on these or any of our other local news stories, be sure to join us on the web at WFMD.com. For Mid-Maryland's Radio News Center, I'm Jimmy Key on 930 WFMD.
4: Fox News, I'm John Saucier. The U.S. military announcing the deaths of four U.S. service members in Iranian attacks over the weekend, including one who died during a controlled detonation of a downed drone. Senate Minority Leader Chuck Schumer condemns President Trump for ordering strikes at Iran in the first place.
5: This carnage is the bitter fruit of Trump's labor in Iran. Every second Trump prolongs his war is another second the lives of our men and women in uniform are in danger.
4: The president says Iran will pay many times over for each U.S. soldier that's killed. Primary elections continue around the country. Democratic Socialists of America hoping to notch more wins. Senate Majority Leader John Thune criticizes recent progressive victories.
6: So what's next? Will the Democrat Party adopt the platform of the Democrat Socialists of America?
4: House Minority Leader Hakeem Jeffries says the progressive victories won't alter their legislative focus. 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
7: The 930 WFMD sky scan forecast for Frederick and surrounding counties. Increasing clouds, low 71 this evening. As the night goes on, a chance of scattered showers. For Tuesday, good chance of scattered showers, possibly thunderstorms, with a high of 89. New rainfall amounts between a half and three quarters of an inch possible. Tuesday night showers, possibly a thunderstorm, with a low of 70. 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
9: I'm Monica DeLuca. Actor Finn Wolfhard, who plays Mike Wheeler on Stranger Things, is also a musician. He released his new album called From the Hip. It's his second album after 2025's Happy Birthday. From the Hip includes 12 tracks, and his song Follow has a new music video. Madonna earns her 10th number one album on the Billboard 200 chart as her new studio album, Confessions 2, debuts at the top of the list. With this, the Queen of Pop gets her first number one album of the 2020s and becomes the first act to also top the chart in three other decades. The new album is the sequel to 2005's Confessions on a Dance Floor with collaborator DJ Stuart Price. That's Fox Rocks on Fox News.
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0: about the Civil War in school, and I thought to myself, that's horrible. Can't believe this country split itself down the middle and went to war. But the fact is, it looks like we're up against another civil war right now. Let's get into that with Kay Hill. We do Kay every single Monday. She's amazing. News and commentary writer. Great to see you, young mom. How you doing, Kay? Good to see you.
1: I'm good. Young mom, so I'm actually exhausted. But every Monday is my favorite because we get to hang out, and I'm grateful for that.
0: My favorite as well. You grew up in Wales. You didn't learn about the Civil War like we learned about the Civil War, obviously, in the United States. And I never, ever, ever, never thought that we would be seeing what looks to be either the precipice of another Civil War, or we're already in it and don't realize it. Fill me in on what you see the left doing that suggests they want another Civil War.
1: Well, I think the first thing is, like, they keep trying to kill the president, and they murdered Charlie Kirk.
0: It's a big sign.
1: Yeah. So, I mean, there's, like, big, obvious things like that, Joe, that I think have been so, what's the word I'm looking for? I don't want to say normalized, because I don't think they are normal. I think these are, you know, there's still so many questions about both or all of Trump's, what's it, like, three now assassination attempts?
0: Right. Well, five if you're counting the one that went to Mar-a-Lago. If you count the one that they tried to do at the UFC, it's five. Literally.
1: Jeez, I forgot about the UFC. Yeah, so there's a lot. So maybe normalized is, like, once we see more than three, then, yeah, for sure, becomes a bit of a pattern. My sort of analysis of the situation is not necessarily along the same sort of traditional lines as, like, modern warfare, or even, like, older warfare.
0: Right.
1: The way that I look at the Civil War in the United States has a domestic, obviously, has kind of a domestic series of sources. And then I also kind of look at it from a position of outside actors.
0: Okay.
1: So if we're looking inside and just looking at the movement that's happening here in the US, I think some of the biggest things that stick out to me are the obvious policies designed to degrade our sociology. So
0: right.
1: What am I talking about here? I'm talking about things like normalizing and accepting, quote, homelessness as just a normal issue that every single pretty much blue city, but it happens in every city now, but most blue cities have this issue, right? Like, they call it the homeless crisis, but that is fundamentally not what it is. It is normalized warfare against people with drug addictions. It's very pro-crime. You sort of take all of the worst aspects of society as a whole, and you lump it under this one idea of homelessness, which is an aspect of this issue, but we have these policies that, you know, sound really good on the surface, like, oh, you know, we shouldn't be criminalizing people for sleeping in the streets, things like that, but it completely circumvents what the actual issue is, and it manipulates a lot of people into thinking that it is literally a homeless crisis.
0: Right.
1: So I know that that's kind of a lot, that's a little bit of a mouthful, but that is just one example of how I see this civil war kind of all fitting together. And one factor that I see coming directly, exclusively from the left, that is designed to completely destabilize the country. And I mean, we can get into, like, the fentanyl crisis, opioid crisis, all these other different things.
0: Well, we can do that in a second, but I'm glad you brought that up. Today, July 20th, in New York City, you had somebody show up with gasoline, dump a bunch of gasoline out in front of a federal building, and light it on fire. So if I were to say, Kay, is the war underway now, or are they trying to start a war, you would say what?
1: I would say, well, it's been underway for quite a while, actually. Yeah.
0: When do you suppose it started? When Trump won in 16? When they did some funny business in the 2020 election? When did it start, do you think?
1: For me, in the way that I'm kind of analyzing it, I would say that it probably started every time that I want to pick, I go back to the origin of that time. So I was going to say, like, around 2008, but really the issues that led to 2008 were happening way before. And I guess the big thing that I need to include here, Joe, that I probably should have started with, is that this isn't a traditional civil war of, like, left versus right. It looks like left versus right, but what it actually is the elites, if you want to call them that. I think it's just this, like, political class of the country versus everyone else. And the easiest way to sort of get what they want, which is this very separated sociology and economy and all those sorts of things, where you've got very, very wealthy people, very, very poor people. The easiest way to get to that is by letting us destroy each other. But they've definitely done things on the macro level

0: something really big happening. Of course, he would be arrested if he tried to arrest Netanyahu for kidnapping. But having said that, let's talk more about the globalist stuff, the global elites, which I think you were alluding to a minute ago. USAID, that was a big player. That wasn't really helping out, you know, the people with AIDS in Africa. The USAID was a covert operation to arm and militarize people that don't like us, it feels like. Did I get that right?
1: Yeah, and I mean, it goes way deeper and darker than that, actually, Joe. Kind of one of the scariest things when you look at USAID, they were also controlling, or, okay, I can't say definitively they were, because, you know, but there are certain, little bits of evidence, shall we say, that suggest that USAID was also controlling pop culture in a very meaningful way, to the point where it was promoting.
0: There's more than a suggestion. You're being careful. There's more than a suggestion. I mean, these people are taking our money to inject anti-American propaganda, right?
1: Yeah, and it's anti-American, but it also broke down into like different demographics within America, and it targeted them in such a way to normalize societal decline behavior. So like one of the top examples of this is that like a lot of rap music is not charting right now since, you know, USAID was shut down. And there is, you know, again, I have to be careful about it because I can't say definitively that that is the case. But where there's smoke, there's fire. And when you look at any investigation from, you know, the sort of deep scientific stuff that I used to write when I was still working with PhD candidates, all the way through to people who research this on the streets right now, like I'm a big fan of Tommy G on like and his YouTube show, where he goes out and interviews people who are part of that kind of culture. And you see this constant relationship between rap music that really pushes awful stuff like bad treatment of women, you know, glamorizing wealth and shooting people over, you know, being decent human beings. Like, there is such a direct correlation between where pop culture goes, so too does the actual society. And so I think it's like super interesting that USAID has now, you know, gone away. People like Bad Bunny, like, I think there's even conspiracy theories, I guess, online that he was being backed by USAID and the his album sales were, you know, because like you listen to that music, Joe, it's absolutely crap. Like, I don't know anyone
0: it's
1: that
0: garbage.
1: Listens to it. Like,
0: there was somebody who took the actual backbeat away from it, and you just hear him, he's like going, that's like what he's, it's like what he's doing, you know what I mean? I'm like, really, I farted, it sounded better than earlier. So, so your suggestion, and it's a, I think it's a good one. You weren't around when rap started. The first rap song that went mainstream was Rapper's Delight. And it was just about eating dinner at your friend's house. You know what I mean? It was about talking about macaroni and cheese. It wasn't about, you know, B, move that back. Let me hit this. You know, let me shoot this guy. Let me sell some crack. It wasn't any of that. So your suggestion actually does ring true in that if there was some money or some guidance being put in by USAID or some other entity to say, look, go really negative on the family unit. Go really negative on women, make them lascivious. Go really negative on the man having to have any responsibility, and then suddenly it starts happening. I mean, I'm getting what you're laying down, but that's it, right?
1: Yeah, that's exactly it. And it's tragic, Joe, because I know that a lot of people watching this might be like, oh, that's just like such a crazy conspiracy theory. The Southern Poverty Law Center was funding Nazis. I'm not crazy.
0: Literally.
1: Where there's smoke, there's fire. Literally. So when we get to, you know, again, there are so many examples like this of these far leftist groups doing things to destabilize our society in not the kind of like, you know, like a lot of people look at Steve Bannon, say, for example, and his like precinct strategy where he really did basically what George Soros did and just targeted local level politicians and like political groups, school boards, things like that to kind of push the MAGA agenda. George Soros did the same thing with the kind of far leftist agenda. The issue is that the far leftist agenda seems to get most of its funding either from crazy far leftists within our government or from foreign sources, whereas the sort of MAGA agenda, unfortunately, if you are anti-MAGA, I'm sorry, but like when, again, you look at the kind of like science on it, the MAGA agenda actually promotes

0: societal rebuild. So predominantly positive things that help us maintain our civilization. And so
1: that's why there's such a pushback against MAGA.
0: Yeah, basically. And most of that pushback...
1: If MAGA takes off, let me just throw this in there. If MAGA takes off and the family unit becomes important again, then having less reliance on government becomes important again. If I'm less reliant on you, you're less powerful, right?
0: Yeah, exactly. And that's obviously not the end goal of the kind of, if you want to call them like globalist elites, the far left out here in the UK, in the US, sorry. But, and in the UK, really, let's be honest. Yes. We throw around the word communist, we throw around the word Marxist, socialist, but all of the ideals that those kind of groups, the kind of blanket thing that defines that kind of social, political, economic mindset is two very separate groups. With one with a lot of money, one completely dependent on the people with a lot of money who exist to serve those people with money. And so when you look at the far leftist approach, we've got, you know, what I would call in war terms a genocide against America's mentally ill that has been completely propped up by far leftist propaganda on what the homeless crisis is. The open borders, that I think is actually more of a like Stalinist approach to civil war, which is when you flood a country with people who don't assimilate to local culture, use those people that you've imported legally or illegally in most cases, use those people to push your political end goals, and then let the people on both sides kind of fight it out amongst themselves. We're also seeing the same kind of fight it out amongst themselves between sort of broader left and right-wing factions, and that is being pushed predominantly by the media, who are, for, you know, like, you just scratch the surface just a little bit, the media, the loudest media, is all backed by extremist leftists who are part of that globalist elite. And Joe, again, people might think I'm crazy, but when you look at just what's happened in the last week with, what was it, ABC and NBC refusing to carry President Trump's speech?
1: Yes.
0: I'm sorry, but you're just being too obvious now, guys. Right. Like, you want us to infight amongst each other. You're manipulating the rhetoric to make sure that you've got one group who are supremely naive because they're not being told half of what's going on. They're just being told what to think about what they think about's going on. And then you've got the other group of us who go, nah, I don't like that. Like, you're lying to us. We can prove you're lying to us. Why do you keep lying to us? Do you really think we're that stupid? And then they turn around and call us dangerous for calling them, calling them out on their behavior.
1: It is so, Kay Hill. Yeah. Kay, I appreciate it. Let's dive even deeper. I'm not going to give CBS a pass because they ran the speech. Here's why. When Martha Brennan, I think that's what her name is, the woman who does Face to Face or whatever on the weekend, when she was asked about the speech, she was questioning somebody in the administration and said, we contacted China. They said they didn't do it. Now, Kay, maybe I'm stupid, but if you're China and you jumped in and tried all you could to affect the outcome of that day in November back in 2020, are you going to talk to Martha Brennan over at, I think that's her name, over at CBS and say, you got me. Trump said it, and it's absolutely true. She's using the conversation with somebody from China as if it's somehow true, and that's the way you push back against what President Trump, the CIA, the NSA, the DNI, the FBI, what they all say doesn't matter. China said they didn't do it. Is that part of this whole thing you're talking about?
0: I mean, one has to question why she would say something that stupid. Like, that is just a fundamentally stupid thing to say. Like, is she just that dumb that she believes that that's how China operates?
1: No, I don't think she is. No, let me jump. I think she's doing it because of those who are watching her. She's not dumb enough to think China is going to admit it if they did. It would be like saying, hey, dude, did you just rob the bank? And you got him on video robbing the bank. He's like, I didn't rob any bank. Yeah. What are you talking about? Why would I rob the bank? So I don't think she believes it. I think this plays into what you were talking about. It's the propaganda from the inside. It's the lack of carrying the speech from the inside. It's the outside actors like Russia and China and Iran that would like to affect change in this country. It's change actors like Mamdani who are saying and doing ridiculous things in New York. But when it comes to this specific case, there's no way she believes China. I don't even know if she contacted China. She wants those who are consuming what she's laying down to believe, well, I checked with China. They didn't do it, so Trump's a liar.
0: here's the thing that gets me, Joe. And I think maybe this will also kind of answer the question you asked earlier, like, when did this really start? I think a lot of this may have started really with the complete degradation of the education system. Because there shouldn't be anyone on the planet who hears someone like, yeah, I think it's Margaret, say something like, oh, we asked China and they said that they've never done anything wrong. Right. There shouldn't be anyone on the planet who hears that and believes it. Everyone should sit back and go, that's the stupidest thing I've ever heard.
1: But they want to believe it,
0: Kay. How do you not understand human behavior that way?
1: The reason she does it is because she knows people have TDS and they hate Trump. Listen, when I posted my interview with the CIA whistleblower who actually uncovered all this stuff in 2020, mm-hmm. when I posted that, a response I got from somebody very quickly was, well, who was in charge of the alphabet agencies in that year? Who was in charge of the intelligence back then? So in other words, this person, instead of watching the video, learning what the whistleblower said, believes that Trump somehow purposely had his own intel community, his own IC, intelligence community, somehow help Joe Biden in 2020. That's okay. They're looking for something they can hang their hat on. Trump said it, but look at this. Did you know? I mean, that's how dumb it is. That entire thing up right now, joepags.com/YouTube. joepags.com/YouTube. Go check it out. We're back after this.

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12: In Cleveland tonight in Major League Baseball, the Guardians lead 8-2 over the Twins, bottom of the fifth inning. Starting pitcher, All-Star Joe Ryan of the Twins, allowed 6 home runs in 4 innings. The Phillies lead 4-0 in the fourth against the Dodgers and pitcher Emmett Sheehan. As for Shohei Ohtani, he's not pitching this week again due to his knee injury. The Yankees are back in the lead 6-5 over the Pirates. It's only bottom of the third inning. Jazz Chisholm with 2 homers already. The Rays have lost 5 in a row, but they're winning 2-1 in the fifth at Toronto. Orioles have won 7 straight, but they're at Boston tonight. Red Sox in the lead 3-1 over the O's in the bottom of the fourth. Boston has won 13 straight games. Padres up at Atlanta 1-0 in the top of the fifth. WNBA 4 games, including New York at Dallas, underway. The Wings have won 6 straight, but Paige Beckers is out after a late collision last night in the win that they had.
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13: Hitting targets in Iran. I'm Lisa Lacera, Fox News. U.S. Central Command says it's launching another round of attacks in an effort to force Tehran to open the Strait of Hormuz.
14: CENTCOM confirming more U.S. strikes tonight, the 10th night in a row. Some of those targeting command and control centers in Iran, others targeting sites where Iranian missiles and drones are being launched from. Those U.S. attacks come in the wake of an Iranian ballistic missile attack in Jordan.
13: Fox's Steve Harrigan in Tel Aviv. Those attacks killed 3 American service members. The White House says President Trump will attend the dignified transfer of the remains at Dover Air Force Base in Delaware tomorrow evening. The Trump administration slapping 50% tariffs on most Canadian imports.
15: The tariffs are being levied under the 1930 Trade Act. Several Democrats proposed repealing part of that law amid concerns of an escalating trade war. The new tariffs would not apply to energy products, fish, and critical minerals, but will be imposed on products previously shielded from import taxes in the USMCA trade deal negotiated during the president's first term.
13: Fox's Jared Halpern at the White House. Despite a faulty test result, the FDA says it remains focused on lettuce from Taylor Farms as the source of multi-state outbreak of an intestinal parasite.
16: The food
3: and Drug Administration tested a sample of lettuce from Taylor Farms not involved in the company's recall and said it found cyclospora, but later revealed it was a false positive and no products from the supplier have tested positive for the parasite. However, the FDA says its traceback investigation and the outbreak data continue to converge on shredded iceberg lettuce from Taylor Farms locations in central Mexico. The supplier has recalled 25 shredded lettuce and salad mix products.
13: Fox's Kristen Goodwin. Forecasters say Tropical Storm Bertha has formed in the Gulf of off the Florida Panhandle. 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
13: The Justice Department says it's launched an investigation into whether some Harvard University financial aid programs were discriminatory, claiming they excluded American citizens. The Tate brothers will remain in federal lockup in Florida as courts debate whether or not to grant the UK's extradition request.
17: Andrew and Tristan Tate will remain in federal custody as per a U.S. magistrate judge in Miami. The brothers were apprehended pursuant to charges against them for rape and sex trafficking in the United Kingdom. Their lawyer, Joseph McBride, says the brothers are innocent and shouldn't be sent to the UK.
18: They've never done nothing wrong. They shouldn't be extradited for crimes they did not commit.
17: The brothers, who have a lengthy career as social media influencers, are often criticized for openly discussing harming women. They often apply the term misogynist to themselves. In Miami, Evan Brown, Fox News.
13: British prosecutors have charged a 28-year-old man with murder in the death of former politician and reality TV contestant Ann Widdecombe. Joshua Carey was charged after being held for more than a week by police. Police say they believe Widdecombe was attacked July 8th. Her body was discovered after she failed to appear for a scheduled TV interview. Retailers may soon be getting some help as they try to navigate the penny shortage.
19: It passed the House. Now the bipartisan Common Sense Act needs to pass the Senate and be signed into law before it can take effect. The legislation formally ends the production of the penny, which the U.S. already stopped minting some 8 months ago, and addresses how retailers should give cash customers change when they don't have any pennies. The act would give businesses the option to round cash transactions to the nearest nickel, with a 32-cent transaction, for instance, becoming 30 cents, while a 33-cent item gets bumped to 35 cents. There's currently no Senate vote scheduled.
13: Fox's Lillian Wu. I'm Lisa Lacera. This is Fox News.
20: Saving you money, I'm Hillary Barsky. Many people spend their working years focusing on accumulating assets. They contribute to their 401ks, IRAs, brokerage accounts, and savings plans in hopes that they'll have enough dough to retire comfortably. Yes, building wealth is important, but also what is critical is how much income your assets can generate during retirement and whether that income can support your needs during that time. Unfortunately, many retirees make common mistakes that can put their retirement security in jeopardy. And a big one is not knowing their monthly fixed expenses. One question every retiree should be able to answer is, what does it cost me to live each month? Without knowing the numbers, it becomes impossible to determine how much income your retirement plan must generate. Another mistake is that they take the same level of risk in retirement that they took while working. While another one is using retirement accounts like checking accounts. Although it may be convenient, it can create unnecessary tax consequences. Saving you money, Hillary Barsky, Fox News.
21: 930 WFMD Sky Scan forecast for Frederick and surrounding counties. Increasing clouds, low 71 this evening,
0: As the night goes on, a chance of scattered showers. For Tuesday, good chance of scattered showers, possibly thunderstorms, with a high of 89. New rainfall amounts between a half and three quarters of an inch possible. Tuesday night showers, possibly a thunderstorm, with a low of 70. 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
1: The Alex Marlow Show. I'm glad you're here. We got a lot to get to today. The Iran war is kind of back on. 17 Americans now have died in that war. It's not a joke. We got a new prime minister in the UK. I'll tell you everything you need to know about Andy Burnham here in a little bit. But we'll start off with just a wish that you avoided Taco Bell over the weekend. I was really reflecting on that story about the virus that took place from Taco Bell, the Cyclospora parasite. And I had two observations that happened when I came off the show. First of all, who would have bet on the lettuce? Of all the things that would make you think you'd get sick of Taco Bell, would you bet it was the lettuce? And second of all, we learned that Taco Bell really is Mexican food because it was actually from Mexico. The farm was traced to the Taylor Farms de Mexico facility operation in Guanajuato, which is in central Mexico. That's where they were tracing the virus. So I hope all of you avoided the lettuce if you had to go to Taco Bell. And very interesting stuff that overwhelmed the country and was the top story. Aside from the lady named Ashley Webb, who's actually a man and looked a lot like Meatloaf. Like, a lot of people were joking about that after the show, that she would do anything for love, even though he's a he. We actually have a emerging candidate in Vermont, or in Maine. I always think Vermont, because I always think Sanders. Maine, where we're going to get a Democrat nominee and has a lot of baggage on his own. I'll touch on that later in the show. But I want to mention some sports stuff to start off on a Monday. A huge sports weekend with the end of the World Cup. But there's some other things as well. But one thing that was noteworthy is that I found myself sort of lightly rooting against Spain in the World Cup. I don't care about sports ball. I was driving around and kind of listened to it in the car. I didn't really care about this. But really interesting, because Spain as a country and as a government, incredibly left-wing, incredibly anti-Trump. But that was not the vibe from the players that I saw. There was one player that wouldn't shake Trump's hand. Trump was there at the trophy presentation. And that went viral. But it was really the exception that proved the rule. This person named Ferran Torres, who was the Spanish player who scored the World Cup's final goal. So the only goal of the 1-0 match, he spoke a lot about his devout faith. He speaks in Spanish, so I'm not going to play the audio on the show, but that was really cool. See a guy talk about his faith and how that informed him. And I think that that's very classy. You always love to see that sort of thing. And there's a lot of players doing the Trump dance as he was presenting the World Cup trophy. So this is just really cool thing that people, I think, love Trump. They see Trump, and I don't think they see all the hatred coming from the left-wing podcast space and think this is a guy that I really dislike. I think they see Trump, and they think that they still like him. He resonates with a lot of normal people, which is part of why he was able to win elections. And I think that just don't think that the media is necessary reflection of real life. And we hear about the political class in Spain being very anti-Trump. It doesn't mean the people are anti-Trump. And I thought that was very cool. That was a pleasant surprise. I was not expecting that. I was expecting more rioting, though, from France. And so we got a little bit. We didn't get nearly as much as I thought. Because remember, France, super civilized country. They riot when they win. They riot when they lose. So one of the things that was a couple noteworthy things about the World Cup, I did some data analysis here. Guess how many goals the Spanish team allowed in their 8 World Cup games? Guess how many total goals were scored against the Spanish team? 1 in 8 games. Does that suggest maybe the game is broken? They had 7 shutouts out of 8. They allowed 1 goal to Belgium, and that was it. Other than that, they would have given up no goals. So it is pretty dominant, though. I did enjoy one of the commentators who was on whatever the feed was that I was watching on my television announced about, 90 minutes into the final match against Argentina that Spain was dominating the game. So it was a dominant performance by Spain. And I looked up at the score, and it was 0-0. So this is the sort of thing that is just very remote for me. It's not that accessible as a American sports watcher to see a game where a team could be dominating and the score was still 0-0. And I thought that's absolutely perfect. I know the analysis, they hit more shots on goal or whatever, but I thought that was truly awesome that it was a 0-0 game where one team was dominating. But congrats to Spain. Couldn't have happened to better people. So other sports stuff that was interesting over the weekend, the one that really was, I think, completely fascinating, was we have a new all-time mile record. Josh Kerr, a Brit, Or is he Scottish? We'll figure this out. Sean, you can fact check me on this because you're my authority on this stuff. But a 3:42:66 milliseconds. So breaking the 27-year-old record from Hisham El Gharouj, which is a Moroccan guy who was my best friend in high school, was a competitive runner. So a lot of El Gharouj talk going on. An impossible record could never be broken. Well, a guy named Josh Kerr broke it, which is just truly sensational. Just to give you the math on a 3:42 mile, first of all, it's the I run and I am pretty fast and I'm pretty competitive with it. Like when I do the I subscribe to a running app and I'm in like the top 2 or 3% on the running speed. And the highest I've tried to sustain for a minute over the last several years is 15 miles an hour, which I can sustain for about exactly 1 minute. This means he's running over 16 miles an hour for 4 straight minutes without a break. It is truly, you cannot comprehend how a human body can do this sort of thing. And the fact that there was a record, given the training, given the nutrition, given the data analysis and the AI that people can do, given the shoes, which are so much better and so bouncy and cushy now, that this record still stood for 30 years is truly unbelievable. And then the guy broke it. This guy, Josh Kerr, what it took to do it was truly an inspirational human story. First of all, he lived in Albuquerque, so he lived at altitude. So if you ever go to altitude, and I felt it over the weekend, I was in the mountains with my parents, you walk up a couple of flights of stairs at altitude, and you're huffing and puffing. This guy didn't just train at altitude, he lived at altitude. So he gave himself an environment where whenever he went back down to sea level, that was like a break. It was a breather for him. So all year round, training at altitude. He also created these altitude chambers. He lived this sort of monastic lifestyle that involved extremely clean diet, no alcohol, a rigorous recovery, rigorous routine. He created a altitude chamber in his bedroom that simulated being at 8,000 feet, which is higher than the 5,200 feet where he would live. All of this was just rigorous napping, cold plunges, sauna, strength training, just completely monitored nonstop, all because he wanted to shave off half a second on the world record mile time. And what he did is he promised he was going to do it at exactly this venue at exactly this day, and he did it in advance, which really adds to the mystique around it, because it wasn't just some sort of luck. It wasn't just that there was a guy who was super fast behind him. Forgive me for not knowing his name, but a guy, another super fast time behind him. He wasn't just pushed by other people in the field. This was clear visualization, extreme mental discipline, extreme physical discipline. And you add that with someone who is obviously very physically gifted, mentally determined. But it's very inspiring to see this because there are so many things that you would think are impossible. And it's just something that is just not the case. Sometimes impossible is something that is just a matter of discipline. And if you want to see yourself achieve at a high level, sometimes it just takes you minimizing distractions, high consistency, high commitment, and you can get success. Now, this is obviously extreme. I would imagine, I don't know if he has a family, but I imagine they're not thrilled with him if he has to live like this, probably very oppressive to the people around you. But it is amazing to see someone check in on a goal, to complete a goal, and to be singularly determined to completing a task. And the other thing is, which I highly recommend in the self-help portion of the show today, setting something out in front of you and saying, I'm going to do that at this date, really focuses the mind. This is something that we've done at Breitbart forever, which is we will artificially give ourselves deadlines on things. We'll create dates out of thin air and say, we're doing X, Y, or Z by this time. And that does get you to complete the goal. He announced he's going to do it on this race, on this day, and he did it. And it's something that stood for 30 years, and he did everything in his power to do that. So I just find that to be an unbelievable exercise, not just in human physical achievement, but a mental, philosophical achievement as well. And I think a big shout out. So, and it's very cool to see a Scottish, by the way. So I did a Scottish middle distance runner. Good for the Scots. It's a, look, Josh Kerr, a monastic lifestyle, intense training, intense focus, proving the impossible is possible. I think that's very cool. All right, I got more culture content coming up today before I get into the politics, but we'll be right back. I'll take a quick break here. This is the Alex Marlowe Show, and I'm glad you're here.

0: 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Silver has fallen even further. 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
3: The city wants a rat ordinance. What do the rats say?
4: It's Ricky Rat here. What do you think this ordinance is going to do? Make us pay rent? We're even thinking forming an HOA. Maybe we can fall under Equity and Inclusion Office. Maybe even a parade of rats on Carroll Creek. Heck, maybe we can even get the mayor to allow us to vote too. Look, if the city doesn't embrace us well, let's just say Hauntavirus. Welcome to Frederick, where even the rats are getting government oversight.
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2: All right, the other big news item of the weekend that is apolitical, or is it apolitical, is the movie The Odyssey came out. I did not go to see it. I'm not boycotting. I talked about this with my friend Andrew Colbert and the Charlie Kirk Show on, I think it was Friday. We had this conversation where, or it was Thursday, where the thought was, are we going to go see it, or are we going to boycott it because of obvious trolling being done to conservatives where they're casting the trans individual, the female Ellen Page, as a male warrior. They're casting a black woman as the Greek Helen of Troy. They're doing all sorts of woke stuff, including very cringy promotion. I've got a cut of the Odyssey cast doing some sort of a rap promo, and you'll miss if you're just listening, as I tend to do. I tend to just listen. I try to make the show audio-centric, but this is a visual. You're going to want to see this. Play cut six, please, guys.
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8: Menelaus.
2: And I wish you all could see Sean's face. It's a, he looks like he is in agony. He looks like someone has asked him to undergo experimental surgery, like, while he does the board for the show. It's so irritating, and it is, you're all the, every celebrity you've ever seen is in this, and they're doing this stupid rap, and it started dawning on me, and I closed the show on Friday. You can listen back to the show, the last segment. I said, I got a feeling that this cringe-inducing marketing is going to work. It's going to get people talking, interested. They're going to check it out of morbid curiosity, what's going on. And the movie just did just total barn burner box office. So it's probably going to make $1 billion. I don't know if it'll be Christopher Nolan's biggest movie. So there is a contrarian take to this, but I don't have it. I did think it was going to work. Ultimately, I thought the annoying advertisements were going to work. And people want to see Christopher Nolan movies, and they're curious about all this stuff. But man, what a troll. I'm glad, I feel like I didn't get rolled on this, that my official prediction was it would do well. I did not think that this was going to kill the box office. But man, they really did not miss an opportunity to try to annoy as many people as they could in the run-up. But if you liked it, email me, aloha@alexmarlow.com. I did not get around to seeing it. I'm not boycotting. I'm interested in seeing it. I kind of wish I got around to it. But I got four little kids, so I don't do a lot of there's not a lot of movies in the theater time for me, particularly things that are pushing 3 hours. I did want to share that. There is another cut of Christopher Nolan that I grabbed because this is just, the floodgates are now open to politicize stuff because we're seeing a lot of people who would like movies to be woke to take advantage here. This is something that I saw in, I think it was Vanity Fair, the headline, "The Odyssey's epic box office haul breaks the go woke, go broke myth." And we want this to happen. Because the more woke movies are, the more we learn about how Hollywood behaves. And I think the more the public moves on from, I think, the old way, or at least the way things have done over the last 20 years, where we've increasingly got woke entertainment. I think that's all going to go away when all of this hurts Hollywood. If we are focusing on the wokeness instead of on the quality of the storytelling, instead of on the quality of the product, instead of excellence, we're focusing on representation. And I do feel like that this is an exception to the rule because Christopher Nolan, he's the only person who can make a movie for the intellectual types and for the general movie populace. He's the only person who's out there who is reaching both audiences. It's the general moviegoers who want popcorn entertainment and the people who are smart and want to be intellectually stimulated when they go to the movies. He's the only one who's doing that at a grand scale. He's the only one who's making auteur movies now with a big studio budget. There's just no one else doing it. He's the exception. So if Hollywood's takeaway from this is that, oh, go woke, go broke is over. We're going to start making woke movies. Good. Fine. Let them do it. But here is a cut of Christopher Nolan, cut 12. I did not like this one. Go ahead.
4: The golden rule, the idea that, you know, treat others as you would be treated, and that being the glue that binds society together. The more I thought about it, the more that became important to the project, because the more you realize that, yeah, back then, leaving the house for more than, you know, a day or two, you're by definition throwing yourself at the mercy of strangers. Mm-hmm. And society can only function with respect for strangers. The more you look at it, the more we talked about it, the more we started bringing the project together, the more you realize nothing's changed. We're just as dependent on that. Nothing's changed in that regard. And so it's a point of connection with this text of 3,000 years ago that isn't just a great adventure story, but it's also a kind of ethical and moral foundation.
2: So not only is the movie about xenophobia, it's about not hating outsiders, but it's actually, that's what Homer meant 3,000 years ago. He was writing this about xenophobia. It's just interesting because I didn't think he was a woke guy. I thought he was one of us politically. I mean, maybe I was wrong about this. I thought a lot of his movies were kind of conservative coded, and maybe he's just pandering to the Academy, trying to win some more awards. But that's a suggestion. I don't even know if that's true, but it certainly is irritating to hear that stuff. The whole point of the Odyssey is about xenophobia and how we all hate outsiders. So there you go. I hope you like the movie, though. If you went to see it, I probably will.
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9: Frederick County is recovering after severe storms caused widespread damage on Saturday. High winds snapped trees, blocked roads, and knocked out power to thousands of customers while damaging homes and farm buildings in some of the hardest hit areas. An attempted robbery investigation in Frederick ended with a suspect behind bars just hours after the incident. Police say officers responded to the 1,000 block of Carlton Place on July 15th and quickly located the suspect's vehicle, conducted a traffic stop, and arrested Kenwan Addison Jr. without incident. He's charged with armed robbery, first and second degree assault, and carrying a loaded handgun on his person. He's being held at the Frederick County Adult Detention Center without bond. A suspect has been arrested in connection with the May homicide on Security Road in Hagerstown. Authorities say 20-year-old Nadine Davis of Baltimore was taken into custody without incident Thursday morning by the U.S. Marshals Service Capital Area Regional Task Force and the Hagerstown Police Warrant Task Force. Investigators say Davis is charged in the killing of Mitchell Reddick on May 25th. Following his arrest, Davis was transported to Hagerstown Police for questioning before being booked into the Washington County Detention Center. He is being held on a first-degree murder warrant and indictment. And questions about data center development will be the focus of two public information sessions scheduled for September for Frederick County residents. The open houses will be held September 2nd in Adamstown and September 9th in Urbana, with county staff from planning, public works, emergency management, health, and other agencies available to answer questions. Diana Gibson, WFMD News.
10: Fox News, I'm Tom Graham. The Pentagon launching another round of strikes against Iran today after the deaths of three U.S. troops in Jordan.
11: Strikes targeting command and control centers in Iran, others targeting sites where Iranian missiles and drones are being launched from. Those U.S. attacks come in the wake of an Iranian ballistic missile attack in Jordan.
10: Fox's Steve Harrigan, another soldier pronounced dead in Iraq on Saturday. New York City Mayor Zohran Mamdani continues to threaten to arrest Israeli Prime Minister Benjamin Netanyahu
12: for war crimes, and he's the architect of the genocide against Palestinians in Gaza as Israel's prime minister.
10: Netanyahu is expected to attend the UN General Assembly in New York in September. Tropical storm Bertha forming in the eastern Gulf, becoming the second named storm of the Atlantic hurricane season. System is expected to drench the Florida panhandle and much of the southeastern U.S. America is listening to Fox News.
13: The 930 WFMD sky scan forecast for Frederick and surrounding counties. Increasing clouds, low 71 this evening. As the night goes on, a chance of scattered showers. For Tuesday, good chance of scattered showers, possibly thunderstorms, with a high of 89. New rainfall amounts between a half and three quarters of an inch possible. Tuesday night showers, possibly a thunderstorm, with a low of 70. And the forecast, a service of PJ's Roofing, your experts for reliable roofing. 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
15: House Republicans are launching an investigation into U.S. companies using Chinese-developed AI, and two major names are being targeted. The chairs of the House Homeland Security Committee and the House Select Committee on China sending letters to Airbnb and AnySphere, the parent company of Cursor, one of the fastest-growing AI companies ever, demanding that executives assist their probe. Lawmakers say Chinese firms have been running a spying campaign to, quote, accelerate its AI capabilities through the exploitation of American innovation, accusing them of doing things like stealing IP, taking a U.S. AI model, cloning it, and then passing it off as their own, but without any of the same safety guardrails. Airbnb CEO Brian Chesky said publicly that the company relies heavily on Alibaba's Quen model for customer service, calling it, quote, fast and cheap. Both Airbnb and Cursor have not responded to our request for comment. For Fox on Tech, I'm Madison Allworth, Fox Business.
16: Begin.
2: Yeah, sometimes when you're away for a weekend, you can reflect on some of the stuff that came up during the week. And there's a lot of conversation last week about President Trump's speech trying to get the SAVE Act passed, identifying all sorts of voter vulnerabilities in our elections. And hopefully he'll get some, hopefully that speech will yield some fruit. But one of the things that did pop up over the weekend is now the face of the voter ID fight is now Olive Garden. That's right, home of the yummy breadsticks and bottomless salad. Olive Garden is now the face of the voter ID fight because the restaurant has a policy that if should you choose to participate in the never-ending pasta pass, I just want to tell you, for your nutrition, I don't recommend the never-ending pasta pass. I don't think, do you think Josh Kerr ever got the never-ending pasta pass? He probably did have a high-carb diet. He's probably running so much. But if you would like to have the never-ending pasta pass, there's one thing that you're going to need if you want to collect your fettuccine Alfredo. It's an ID. You need to have an ID to get the pasta at Olive Garden, but not to vote in American elections, which is just unbelievable stuff and a great point why if Trump could somehow get Republicans to back off of their religious allegiance to the filibuster, which is what it is. It's a religion. They have the religion of the filibuster. They don't really know why there's some rule where certain things you get 50 votes and certain things are 60 votes. They couldn't tell you why some, which one way or the other. They just tell you that we must have the filibuster because I believe this is an article of faith. That's what it is. So apparently, though, it's more important for them to have allegiance to the filibuster on a religious level than for us to have IDs at the polls, even though you need an ID to get the arrabbiata, penne arrabbiata, endlessly at the Olive Garden. So pretty awesome. All right, we got a new prime minister, socialist Andy Burnham. He is a socialist. So the socialism on the rise. We'll have some socialist content. He looked kind of like a caricature of a British politician. Does look like someone out of central casting, as Trump might say. He's announced a 10-year plan, which it was not lost on the Breitbart London editors that this was something that you would see a lot in Marxist countries where they would announce 10-year plans. 10-year plans are perfect because he's not going to be the prime minister in 10 years. So if things don't come to fruition, then he's not really going to be held accountable to it. But it just sounds like it's going to be a big focus on homelessness is his top priority, which, again, this usually is an excuse to pump NGOs full of money, which builds a voter base, it builds an activist base, and it builds a lot of jobs in for people who become loyal to you. He wants to nationalize a lot of industries. He wants to try all sorts of leftist economics that have been they go in and out of style, certainly in style for people out of power here in the United States. And what's noteworthy here is he's not had to face an election thus far. It's been totally an elevated intra-party, and he's never had to defend a platform in order to get elected, which is partially why I think this is the seventh prime minister in 10 years in the UK. I think a lot of it is that these people get put into power, and their ideas have not been battle-tested by the public. So Trump has already called on him to ramp up defense spending. I think that's good. He's got the fact that UK is in an energy crisis in mind. They're not doing a good job trying to get energy because they refuse to get any sort of energy that is under the ground for them because they want to have net zero. So talk about religiosity in politics. They have a allegiance to wind. They believe that the new technology of wind, which has been around 1,000 years, the cutting edge, that's what's going to save them economically and in terms of their energy. In the meantime, they don't have functional air conditioning when it gets hot, but they think the wind is going to help them. A lot of irony in there. So it's noteworthy because we've got so many problems in that country, be it the Asian, we'll say, rape gangs, really Pakistani Muslims who are doing that, which is finally coming to light. Interpol put out a story over the weekend suggesting that the biggest threat to Europe right now is Islamism. Still the biggest threat, both culturally and in terms of violence. And then you've got the fact that their economy is kind of stuttering along. And then they're going to focus on all the green stuff. It looks like a big step backwards. They're going to build a big left-wing apparatus, and they're going to focus on wind energy, things like that. So he says he wants to reindustrialize Britain. That doesn't sound like a horrible idea, but it's going to be through the state. It's not going to be through liberalization, through markets. It's going to be through the state funding it, and that all just becomes a grift in the long run. So let's see how he does, but Nigel Farage vocalized a lot of skepticism already waiting in the wings. He's argued that Burnham lacks a popular mandate since he wasn't elected, echoing the point I just made. I think it was really important. So he's being portrayed as a political chameleon by his critics. So someone who's basically adapting to what is trendy in the moment, and it just doesn't really work. Trump wants to drill, baby, drill. So he's told him he needs to drill. I like that. Adds a little more color to my description. So we'll see how that goes, and we wish him the best because we would like for the UK to do well. All right, next thing, Iran updates. The war goes on. The United States bombing for the 8th and 9th consecutive nights over the weekend, targeting Iranian military targets, command centers, air defenses, coastal surveillance, drone sites. All that is bittersweet. I think it's the right move from President Trump, but I think his efforts to try to get out of the war in the early summer, I think they were well-intentioned, but unrealistic that they were going to succeed. We did see more casualty. U.S. service death members reached 16 and 17, and that is not a good thing. One of the things that I'm curious about, I'll be drilling into this, but a service member died on Saturday during a controlled detonation of a downed Iranian drone. So if it was a controlled detonation, why did an American get killed? In fact, two Americans got killed, and one is missing. Four others got hospitalized. I'm wondering if there's some sort of human error involved in that. So we will see and we'll investigate. And I do not have names available, or else I would honor those who gave their life trying to protect Americans and try to protect the entire world from the prospect of a nuclear Iran. So Iran fired missiles towards Jordan. Some of them were intercepted. No reported casualties. As I keep saying over and over again, whenever Iran retaliates, they do retaliate weakly. It does weakly with an A. It does not mean they also weakly with an E, probably, but weakly with an A in this case. Their response to the United States always very lame, but they do have enough rockets still to give you the impression the war is not completely over. And it seems like very cheaply they're able to keep that straight somewhat under their control. And it's just going to take a robust effort for us to try to finally vanquish that regime. I will say, I am hosting for Hugh Hewitt the next 2 days, so three additional hours of Marlowe content. I will take my interviews from it and do my best, thanks to the production crew, to put those out on podcast feeds. But if you are a Hugh Hewitt listener, I'll be in for him, and that's 3 hours, so it's great. I am slated to talk to Tom Cotton today. I will ask him about this stuff, about what Victor

0: into the fall and into election season. But I think he's seen that is way more important that we finish off the Iranian foe and do so with minimal American casualties. No doubt we would sustain tons and tons and tons of casualties should we go into a ground war. So I think he would like to avoid that still. And I still like his strategy. It is just tough. And it's tough to beat very entrenched, very, I would say, not just theocratic, but not just autocratic, but people who are ideologically very committed to their cause, as Iran is. These are not easy. They're not easy to beat. They're not easy to beat, and we're going through it right now. All right, so more updates throughout the day at Breitbart.com, give you all the latest, but the war is just not slowing down, and it's going to be these skirmishes back and forth, particularly over the weekend. There's no sign this thing's going to wrap up anytime soon, and I think it's just going to be one of those things that goes from the very top of the front page, the very lead block in the radio show. It's going to get pushed down the list of priorities, but it's still going to be there latent for a little while. So credit to President Trump, though, for not backing out when it would not have been the most opportune moment. That takes some political bravery, and hopefully he gets rewarded on it over time. One thing that is also really awesome, and this faded also over the weekend, but I love that Trump did this, another international story. Canada failing to control its wildfires, destroying the air quality throughout much of the east of our country. I'm talking D.C., I'm talking New Jersey, I'm talking much of our northeast, suffering from Canada not being able to do control burns, not being able to stop their fires. And this is not the first time this has happened. We've been around the block before. And Trump really seized in the moment to put a lot of pressure on China. I've got some audio. Let's play cut 8, please.
1: I told them, I mean, you got to stop these fires from coming in and, you know, poisoning our air. Our air has been poisoned. I have a good relationship with Mark Carney, but, you know, we got to stop the fires up there. If we can help them, we'll help them. But maybe they should pay us some damages or something, or we should do some tariffs. But it was terrible. I mean, you had businesses closing.
0: Yeah, and he ended up liking this idea. I just love how he thinks, because he's brainstorming, should we do tariffs here? And then he did. He came out with a truth bomb saying we're in tariff Canada if they're going to do this. He is the perfect leader, perfect role model. And this is the sort of thing I recommend this in your household. If you're a parent, I recommend this if you're a boss or a supervisor. He speaks kindly and carries a big stick. That sometimes he does the attacks to get attention, but he's speaking very reasonably that you guys are poisoning our country, and so we're going to have a consequence for you. And this is always the one that freaks out my kids the most. They're definitely in a phase now where they try to get me to yell before they do stuff. They don't like to do things the first time. They don't like to do things the second time. They only like to do stuff when I break out the dada voice. Then they know I mean business. But I'll tell you, the thing that gets them the most scared is when I politely walk over to them and they know they've done something wrong and say, you know you're getting a tariff now. You're getting a tariff. I'm going to have to tariff you. There's nothing I can do. You know you're the best children, but I have to tariff you right now. And that's when that happens, you can see the fear go into their eyes because they know I'm about to do something that they really don't like. They don't care about the yelling sometimes because that's attention. They'd rather positive attention than negative attention. But what they really don't like is no park, no play place, no candy, no movie. That's what they don't want to have taken away from them. They don't want to lose the treat. And so, Canada, you're getting a tariff. I hope he does it. I hope he follows through on it. So, because it is only Trump who would do this. Just picture these moments. And this is a very important point as we continue to be in this moment. Conservative infighting. We're all fighting amongst ourselves. There's, you know, Candace Owens going after Erica Kirk and Ben Shapiro going after every single person he possibly can. And all these people in the conservative movement who are now just talking amongst ourselves and fighting amongst ourselves. Megyn Kelly hates Israel all of a sudden. All these things that are going on and how Trump clearly sees the bad guys. Ron's the bad guys. Left's the bad guys. Sees opportunities to take on woke Canada. The left is not bad about this stuff. They're having their own civil war now. So maybe this will change. But they've been very smart about eventually everyone coalesces, comes back together. Trump is he's a leading light in this stuff. And I like to trust Trump on where to dedicate your figurative fire on a given day. Does a great job at this. And I like that he moves quickly to try to have consequences for the bad guys. This is something that you would never see from a Joe Biden or Kamala Harris. They'd equivocate for a very long time and do nothing. We'll be right back.
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10: All right, shout out to the crew. Today I like my crew. Greg Evans, Sean McConnell, Roger Wicker Jr., Rick Locke, Garrett Shawley, Matt Zibel, Ricky Lopez, Misty Callahan, John Cassio, and Daniel West. All pitch in and do a very nice job helping out on the show. Maine seems like they're consolidating around not our friend Ashley Webb, so I don't know if we'll bother with putting the invite out to come on the show, because it'll just look mean if he doesn't get the nomination. The linebacker who will do anything for love, a.k.a. looks exactly like Meatloaf, and just wants to use the bathroom, doesn't look like he's going to make it. Troy Jackson, a longtime Maine Democrat state senator, seems like he's getting the consolidation behind him, though he has been accused of a mortgage fraud. So that he bought a home, and apparently he got a loan that he shouldn't have gotten. So I'll give you some more detail on that, plus more about that race on tomorrow's show. But I'm putting that out there that it continues to be a headache, and this is why maybe Plattner was their best candidate. So we got that going on. And I'll tell you, it just leaves the socialists in a very odd spot, because they've got a lot of limelight on them. They got a lot of heat very quickly, and I don't know if they're handling it particularly well. AOC, Alexandria Ocasio-Cortez, perhaps presidential candidate, who was asked over the weekend, is she running? She says she's not ruling it out. She has now dropped a new accent. This is her in a rally in Detroit. Let's play this one. Let's cut nine, please.
11: And we need a firewall against an administration that is hell-bent on tearing down in 4 years what it took this country 250 years to build.
10: It's just the cadence is just it's just odd. It's so performative. The question is, does anyone care about the performative nature of it? Abdul El-Sayed is the person who she's campaigning for at this time, who there's a lot of photos of the people who are supporting this guy. It is all mostly white liberals, a lot of them older, a lot of them with masks on, and that's who his main constituency is. He doesn't really seem to stand for a lot. He's a socialist who makes tons of money, doesn't seem to do any extra charity. He's very camera savvy, loves being in front of the camera. He put out a campaign ad I won't play for you, but him doing recreational rock climbing, which was very silly, but also sort of a troll, and he seems to stay in good shape. Seems to have fun, and that matters. Like, fun counts. It's that's an advantage we've had lately, but stands for a lot of things that are, I think, not helpful to our country and probably not that popular. I got some cuts of him. Cut 15, please, guys.
12: A country that was built on the accommodation of slavery. A country where for most of that 250 years, women struggled to have any participation in our system. A country that even after we abolished slavery, we still contend with the legacy of Jim Crow and segregation and structural racism even today.
10: Pause. So this is just like an AI spit out a speech to win a Democrat primary. Self-flagellate over slavery, even though we abolished it, you know, over 250 years ago. Talk about oppression of women, even though you're a literal Muslim, the most oppressive religion towards women in the world. You're a part of that religion. Does he disavow the way Muslims treat women in general? And just keep pointing out all the horrible parts about this country and try to dismantle it. That's what they're trying to do. They're trying to get us to submit. Cut 16, please.
12: ICE has nothing to do with immigration. ICE has nothing to do with the southern border. ICE is about normalizing paramilitary force on our streets. ICE is about weaponizing the idea of immigration against the Constitution itself.
10: Pause. Hold on. ICE is about the idea of weaponizing the idea of immigration against the Constitution itself. This is the stuff you say. This is where I used to love when Prager would do this, where you don't just have to watch the speech. You got to read it, too. Because if you read this, you would think that this is the worst version of a undergraduate level political science student writing a paper that would probably get an A if you went to Berkeley like I did, but probably deserves an F. Awesome. So ICE has nothing to do with immigration. Immigration and customs enforcement, they don't want us to be able to enforce our immigration laws. And that's why Trump wants the SAVE Act. That's why he wants the Save America Act. Because their viewpoint, the establishment of the Democrat Party and the insurgency, because remember, the establishment will not stand up to these types of ideas. All of them believe that enforcing our immigration and custom laws is actually going back to Jim Crow and slavery. It's not protecting our national sovereignty. It's not about the fact that America is entitled to have a border for our own safety, to preserve our own culture, to preserve the American worker. to try to make sure that Americans have access to jobs and live in safe communities. That's not what it's about. It's actually about a paramilitary force from the fascist Donald Trump, who, by the way, just last week paid a woman who falsely accused him of sex crimes a bunch of money just to get her to go away. The ultimate fascist. We'll be right back. I mean, we'll be back tomorrow. Go in peace to love and serve the Lord.
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20: The Cleveland Guardians hit 7 home runs in the first 7 innings tonight. It's now bottom of the 8th. Cleveland up 13-4 on Minnesota. The Twins all-star starter Joe Ryan allowed 6 home runs in his 4 innings. That's 6 tied for the most allowed since 1900. The Dodgers are closer at Philadelphia. It's 4-3 Phils over L.A., bottom of the 6th inning. The Yankees blew an early 4-0 lead but are now up 8-5 on the Pirates, bottom of the 6th. 2 home runs for Jazz Chisholm. Tampa Bay has lost 5 in a row, but leads at Toronto 6-1 in the bottom of the 8th. Orioles 5, Red Sox 5, top of the 8th inning. Baltimore has a 7-game win streak on the line. Boston has won 13 in a row. The Braves are holding on 3-2 over the Padres in the bottom of the 7th, and it's Brewers 5-1 over the Mets, top of the 6th. Alex Palou won the IndyCar race at Nashville after it was rained out last night.
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21: Tonight's mission concluded. I'm Lisa Lacera, Fox News. U.S. Central Command says the latest round of strikes against Iran are over.
22: CENTCOM says the U.S. hit Iranian military command centers and launching sites for Iranian missiles and drones. Iran, at the same time, continues to attack U.S. partners in the region, launching strikes against Kuwait and Bahrain while continuing to project defiance.
21: Fox's Steve Harrigan in Tel Aviv. This coming after 3 American service members were killed in an Iranian attack in Jordan over the weekend. The State Department warning Americans worldwide to exercise increased caution due to the heightened tensions in the Middle East. A man carrying an anti-ICE sign set off fireworks, lit a fire, and fired an airsoft gun at a federal building in Manhattan this morning. FBI Special Agent in Charge James Barnacle says 43-year-old Andrew Arabaca injured 3 people before he was tackled by a security guard.
23: Arabaca is a former United States Army soldier. He was enlisted for approximately 4 years, serving from 2001 to 2005. He was a repairman or mechanic on Patriot missile systems.
21: Barnacle says during his interview with law enforcement, Arabaca made anti-government statements and said he didn't care if he killed people. Senator Darlene Graham says she will run in the special Republican primary next month to fill the seat vacated by her late brother. brother, Lindsey Graham.
0: I will do it. I will take on the challenge. You know, Lindsey was always there for me, and I feel like now I need to step up and be there for him.
21: On Fox's Hannity, Darlene Graham was appointed to fill the remainder of her brother's term by Governor McMaster last week. Russian President Vladimir Putin met with North Korea's foreign minister, thanking the North for supporting his war against Ukraine. The foreign minister visited Russia, fueling speculation of a possible visit to Russia by North Korean leader Kim Jong-un. 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
21: The FDA walks back a claim after naming a supplier in the Cyclospora outbreak.
34: A reversal from the Food and Drug Administration just days after the agency claimed Taylor Farms supplied Taco Bell with the lettuce which sickened hundreds of Americans. The FDA double-checking the lettuce sample and finding it actually did not have traces of Cyclospora, the parasite that causes the gastrointestinal condition. The agency saying on its website Sunday the finding should be considered a false positive. Taylor Farms, which had voluntarily pulled all its iceberg lettuce imported from central Mexico, saying the FDA had apologized to them about the false positive and said they made a mistake. Lillian Wu, Fox News.
21: A federal judge has ordered Paramount and Warner Brothers Discovery to halt their $81 billion merger for at least 2 weeks, allowing states that are challenging the deal to more time to see their case through in court. 12 states, led by California, sued to block Paramount's pending buyout of Warner last week, claiming such a combination would extinguish competition in Hollywood and lead to fewer choices for consumers. There was an international effort to stop the illegal live streaming of World Cup soccer matches.
35: The Justice Department says more than 1,000 websites illegally streaming live World Cup matches were seized through a warrant filed in U.S. District Court in the Eastern District of Virginia, part of Operation Offsides, a partnership with agencies and jurisdictions across 54 countries. Reported that 1,970 illegal streamers were blocked during the tournament, identified with the help of soccer's governing body FIFA, media companies, and the Alliance for Creativity and Entertainment Anti-Piracy Coalition. The most, 1,140, were based in Colombia, with others in Argentina, Ecuador, Peru, Brazil, and the Dominican Republic.
21: Fox's Chris Foster. Wall Street, the Dow lost 307, the Nasdaq off 12 points, the S&P minus 14. I'm Lee Silasara. This is Fox News.
36: This is House Call for Health. Losing just 80 minutes of sleep per night could contribute to weight gain. That's according to new research published this month in the Annals of Internal Medicine, showing a possible link between sleep and weight changes. The study looked at adults who normally get 7 to 8 hours of sleep a night and told them to delay their sleep time by 90 minutes. Participants who got just 5 to 6 hours of sleep every night gained 1 pound on average over 6 weeks. The study also found those who slept less than 7 hours a night had more brain lesions associated with dementia and Alzheimer's. The research emphasized how sleep is essential for the brain to perform functions like cellular repair, memory processing, and the removal of toxins and waste. Unrelated to the study, the CDC and the American Academy of Sleep Medicine recommend adults get more than 7 hours of sleep per night. For more health news, go to foxnewshealth.com. 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
37: The 930 WFFD Skyscan forecast for Frederick and surrounding counties. Increasing clouds, low 71 this evening. As the night goes on, a chance of scattered showers. For Tuesday, good chance of scattered showers, possibly thunderstorms with a high of 89. New rainfall amounts between a half and three quarters of an inch possible. Tuesday night showers, possibly a thunderstorm with a low of 70. And the forecast, the service of PJ's Roofing, your experts for reliable roofing. 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
6: War escalating in Iran. But is there a glimmer of hope for a resumption of peace talks, or are we in for a prolonged conflict? We'll discuss on the show today. Vice President J.D. Vance and his wife Usha have welcomed their new baby into the world, Alec Neil Vance. Now, J.D. is the first vice president to have a child born in office since Schuyler Colfax in 1870. And how fast do you think you can run 1 mile? Well, maybe it depends on what's chasing you. You won't believe the speed of the new world record holder, and we'll tell you about that in just a moment. Today is Monday, July the 21st. We broadcast live today from the heart of Middle America, Louisville, Kentucky. On this day, an easy call for the day, July 20th, 1969, the day that America did something that no civilization in human history had ever done. We landed on the moon. Now, just 8 years earlier, President Kennedy had challenged the nation to go do that, not because it was easy, he said, but because it was hard. And on this day, nearly 650 million people gathered around their televisions to watch Neil Armstrong and Buzz Aldrin fulfill that promise. Now, Armstrong would become the first human being to set foot on another world. The lunar module touched down in the Sea of Tranquility after a tense descent that left only seconds of fuel remaining. And then came one of the most iconic moments in the history of our country, and indeed, the history of the world. Cut five.
7: Very, very fine grained as you get close to it. It's almost like a powder. Ground mass is very fine. I'm going to step off the limb. That's one small step for man, one giant leap for mankind. Oh, that looks beautiful to me, Neil. It has a certain beauty all its own.
6: I want you to understand what a great country in which you live. America left footprints on the moon in 1969. They still don't have air conditioning over in Europe today. So today's history lesson is a reminder that freedom, ingenuity, and a little American audacity can often accomplish the impossible. Speaking of great feats, and this is a credit to our European brothers and sisters, a Scotsman, Josh Kerr, has run the fastest mile in human history, did it this weekend. I want you to take a listen and a look at this, cut number four.
8: Josh, world record ahead of you. 3:43.19, don't forget. Here he goes. I think he's going to do it. Keep going, Josh. Keep going, Josh. It's a world record. Get him.
6: Do you understand how fast this man was running? He ran a mile in 3 minutes, 42.66 seconds. That is an average speed of 16.2 miles per hour. He ran over 16 miles per hour for 3 minutes and 42 seconds. Now, next time you're at the gym, if your treadmill goes that high, I want you to try running 16 miles an hour for 10 seconds. And let us know how that goes for you. Congratulations to Josh Kerr, breaking the 27-year record for the fastest mile. 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And I hope you will soon be sharing your story of Relief Factor with us. More news, in fact, more sports news. The World Cup came to an end last night. Spain defeated Argentina 1-0. It took them 105 minutes to score one single time. Now, to my eye, the best thing about this tournament is that all of these people from around the world came to the United States, and they realized after traveling around what a great country that we live in. They hear nothing but negativity from the left about America. And yet, when you come here and you experience it, you realize that, yep, we do, in fact, live in the greatest country on the face of the earth. So the World Cup is over. You all can go back to not caring about soccer for another 4 years. Reviewing the weekend's political news, it appears the Democrats in Maine have just about completed their anti-democratic coup to find a new Senate candidate up there. It appears that Troy Jackson has the support necessary to lock up the Democratic nomination. Now, I want you to remember, Democrats in Maine actually voted for Graham Plattner. Wasn't even close in their party primary. And then the party forced him to drop out of the race when his poll numbers began to drop. Jackson, like Plattner before him, pretends to be a working-class Mainer, but in fact is simply a creature, a creation of politics. Seems to me Susan Collins remains in a strong position to retain her seat up there in Maine. Over in Michigan, the Democratic primary between Abdul Al-Sayed and Haley Stevens is getting chippy. August 4th is Election Day to see which of these Democrats will run against the Republican there, Mike Rogers. This is a Senate race. Bernie Sanders and AOC rallied for Al-Sayed this weekend. This race is another example where Democrats are being overtaken by socialist Marxist radicals. I explained and debated this issue on CNN Sunday morning. Now, the other voice you'll hear in this clip is a former communications staffer for AOC. Take a listen to Cut 6.
9: I think to boil this down to just insurgent versus establishment overlooks what many of these people are running on. They're simply beyond insurgency here. I mean, you've got people out there winning primaries that want to abolish borders, abolish ICE, abolish prisons, abolish the police, abolish the United States Senate. This is well outside the bounds of normal political discourse, and it's all happening in the Democratic Party. I don't think the Democratic Party leadership understands. They've already been overwhelmed. And it's just a matter of time before these views become the mainstream platform. And that's what they're going to end up running on in 2028 as well.
10: Oh, I said, put privatized Social Security. Mm-hmm. Put that in the stock market and see how it does if it crashes.
9: Would have done great if they'd done it back in 05.
10: Yeah, until it doesn't, right? Until it doesn't, which is what happened in the 1930s when people were struggling. And I think that's what we're seeing right now is a moment sort of like we had in the 1930s in America where people are tired of the way things are going for them. And we're going to see a transformation in the way our politics is done. And hopefully we'll see a Democrat.
9: I agree. The anti-Israel, the anti-Jewish rhetoric. It does remind me of the 1930s. I couldn't agree with you more.
10: There is no question that the anti-fascism is also rising, and the fascists were on our shore back then. And what we're committed to now is fighting what? Socialists? I mean, the idea of having health care that everyone
9: communist, can... socialists. Very antithetical to the American system.
10: Are they same or they different? Because I think socialism, TVA, where I'm from, East Tennessee, was built by socialism. The TVA was built by it. Oak Ridge was built by it. Factories were built by it. Alcoa.
9: Built by socialism?
10: America, absolutely. Government workers, 90% of the people that built those
9: dams. Having a government is not the same as having socialism.
10: Well, so if it's not the government doing the work and the government building things for the people and then keeping ownership of it, if that's not what socialism is, then what is it? You tell me. If it's not direct employees building the new
9: subway. You're saying any level of or any amount of government is socialism.
10: I think your guys are, actually.
9: We're not the ones
10: that label all this stuff.
9: You have a whole faction of your party called Democratic Socialists of America who are running on things well beyond basic government services. They're running on absolute and total radical anarchy that is antithetical to the American.
11: Let me just ask you, let's not take the most extreme members of the DSA area and talking about no borders, no jails, et cetera.
9: Have this conversation without talking about, you wanted to exclude the extreme positions. The extreme positions are becoming the mainstream positions, including this anti-Israel, anti-Jewish rhetoric, which has infected all of these primaries out there.
6: I was today years old when I found out that Socialism apparently built the state of Tennessee. You see what I have to deal with on a regular basis. We have a great show lined up for you today. We have legendary college basketball coach Bruce Pearl coming by. We're going to talk about some of this anti-Semitism that's going on out there, some recent examples of it. So much hateful rhetoric out there. Bruce Pearl's a great voice on this. He'll be here. We have former NFL kicker and Arizona congressional candidate Jay Feely joining us to talk about his race in just a few minutes. We have the Arizona primary, in fact, coming up on Tuesday. Have you heard the audio and seen the video of Alexandria Ocasio-Cortez slipping into her black Southern preacher accent while speaking to African-American voters in the South? Well, if you haven't heard that, you're not going to want to miss that. Plus, we'll have all the breaking news as it happens for you today. And again, as we mentioned at the top of the show, congratulations to Vice President J.D. Vance and Usha for welcoming Alec Neil Vance into this world. God bless the Vance family and their newest little blessing. We take a break. We come back after this. It's Scott Jennings on Salem. Stay with us.
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6: Monday, July the 20th. Thanks for listening to Common Sense for the American People. Quick headline for you. This happened right before we went on the air. There was a, well, I don't know what else to call it, a terrorist of some kind in New York City threw some sort of an incendiary explosive device at FBI headquarters in New York City. I don't know if, guys, I don't know if we have the B-roll of that. We can pop up on the screen. But the FBI, they called it an incendiary device. If you watch the footage of it, you can actually see it. It kind of explodes. No one was injured. A suspect is being held. We don't know much about the suspect. But I think it's called 26 Federal. This is where the FBI is. And so we'll find out who did it. But it looks like a terrorist attack against the FBI headquarters, at least the front door area there, in New York City. We'll keep an eye on that. You know, I was off the air last week when President Trump gave his address to the nation outlining what he called grave threats to our nation's election system. I did, however, I was on a plane while I was doing it, but I did, however, get a chance to watch the president's address. Now, there were a lot of predictions about what he was going to say from the left, and, of course, none of that came to fruition. The president, in my opinion, gave a very measured and sober and evidence-based speech about an issue that he cares about a lot. Are our nation's elections secure? Now, you can disagree with him that this is a major problem, or you could agree, but what you can't deny is that the president laid out with evidence supported by reports and data and information gathered by the U.S. government that, in fact, there are foreign efforts to influence our elections. There are foreign efforts to possibly meddle around with our systems. And this is something that we should be worried about. You know, it's interesting. Democrats used to be worried about this. Back after 2016, 80 or 90% of all news covered in America was about supposedly Russia stealing the 2016 election. At a minimum, it was about Russia meddling in the election. And Democrats now, a vast majority of Democrats, because of all that news coverage, believe that, in fact, Russia and Donald Trump worked together to steal the 2016 election. That's not my assertion. That's backed up in the polling. You can find it in the polling. Democrats take it as an article of faith that a foreign hostile power meddled in and stole the election. So we used to believe that covering this was a good idea, that guarding against it was a good idea. Well, the president lays out all this information the other night. He had the speech. Only one network covered it. It was Fox News. Carried it live, I should say. The coverage of it was scant, and it kind of came and went. But there is evidence that China is trying to mess around in our elections. And there is also the memory hole where all the Democrat commentary on this is gone. Because back in the day, when Democrats were worried about foreign meddling and foreign interference in our elections, they had crazy ideas about what to do about it. Crazy ideas. I'll read one to you. Paper ballots are the smartest, safest way to ensure your vote is secure against attacks by foreign actors. Russia can't hack a piece of paper like they can a computer. Anybody know who said that? Kamala Harris. In 2019, she wasn't the only Democrat out talking about the need for paper ballots being the most secure way. Now, though, Donald Trump talks about it, and the left is out there going crazy as though he's proposing some sort of insane idea that we have foreign actors that might be trying to come after our election. Maybe we ought to look into doing something about it. Yesterday's Democratic position, today's position by Donald Trump forces Democrats to change their position. Where have I heard this story before? Basically on every single issue. Also coming out of the president's remarks last week and the documents, and I thought this was some of the most interesting stuff that was in there. There was, and I'm going to read this from the Federalist, they've got a report on it. Basically, the reports and the intel indicated that China, in addition to messing around with the elections, in order to change, I guess, American political discourse, they were planning to, and I think engaged in, stoking the Black Lives Matter riots of 2020. They wanted to undermine Donald Trump and weaken his chances of being reelected. So do foreign hostile powers try to meddle in the elections? Yes. Did Democrats used to care about this? Yes. Does Donald Trump care about it? Yes, which means Democrats now call it a conspiracy theory. More after this.
1: 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Silver has fallen even further. History shows that this could be the perfect time to diversify your retirement portfolio to include precious metals like gold and silver. In crisis after crisis over the last 50 years, gold fell first, then surged to new highs as the crisis unfolded. 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
15: Hagerstown police are investigating a fatal motorcycle crash that claimed the life of a 20-year-old Smithsburg man. Officers responded just after 5 p.m. Friday to the 1700 block of Dual Highway for a collision involving a motorcycle and a Subaru. Police say Clayton Hendricks died at the scene. The Subaru driver was transported to Meredith Medical Center for treatment of non-life-threatening injuries. The Hagerstown Police Crash Reconstruction Team continues to investigate what led to the deadly crash. Questions continue to mount following the death of an inmate at Roxbury Correctional Institution in Washington County. State police are investigating the homicide of 32-year-old Colin Wolf, who was found unresponsive in his prison cell on May 20th. His father says investigators told the family Wolf may have gone unnoticed for hours or even days before being discovered. The case has prompted an internal investigation into possible staff misconduct, leadership changes at the prison, disciplinary action against correctional employees, and new procedures to ensure inmate welfare checks are properly completed. A November 2025 drug investigation has resulted in a prison sentence for a Frederick County man. Last week, Frederick County Circuit Court sentenced 29-year-old Axel Ogulo Yakta to 20 years in prison, suspending all but 5 years after he pleaded guilty in May to possession of drugs. He remained held without bond following his arrest. The charges stem from a search warrant executed by Frederick Police and the Frederick County Sheriff's Office at a residence on Partners Court on November 25th of 2025. During the search, officers found more than 1,000 grams of cocaine inside a safe in his bedroom along with other items. For more information on these or any of our other local news stories, be sure to join us on the web at WFMD.com. For Mid-Maryland's Radio News Center, I'm Jimmy Key on 930 WFMD.
16: Fox News, I'm Tom Graham. The Pentagon launching another round of strikes against Iran today after the deaths of three U.S. troops in Jordan.
17: Strikes targeting command and control centers in Iran, others targeting sites where Iranian missiles and drones are being launched from. Those U.S. attacks come in the wake of an Iranian ballistic missile attack in Jordan.
16: Fox's Steve Harrigan, another soldier pronounced dead in Iraq on Saturday. New York City Mayor Zohran Mamdani continues to threaten to arrest Israeli Prime Minister Benjamin Netanyahu
18: for war crimes and he's the architect of the genocide against Palestinians in Gaza as Israel's prime minister.
16: Netanyahu is expected to attend the UN General Assembly in New York in September. Tropical storm Bertha forming in the eastern Gulf, becoming the second named storm of the Atlantic hurricane season. System is expected to drench the Florida panhandle and much of the southeastern U.S. America is listening to Fox News.
37: The 930 WFFD sky scan forecast for Frederick and surrounding counties. Increasing clouds, low 71 this evening. As the night goes on, a chance of scattered showers. For Tuesday, good chance of scattered showers, possibly thunderstorms, with a high of 89. New rainfall amounts between a half and three quarters of an inch possible. Tuesday night showers, possibly a thunderstorm with a low of 70. 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
19: I'm Gianna Gelosi with your Fox True Crime Minute. The FBI says it's now involved in the case of a newborn baby's body that was found in a porta potty at a West Michigan music festival. The body was found June 28th in the camping area of the Electric Forest Music Festival held at Double JJ Ranch in Rothbury. Officials haven't provided a whole lot of details about the circumstances, but did say the body was found by an employee of the restroom vending company during routine maintenance. The Michigan State Police says preliminary autopsy findings show the infant was viable and born alive. The FBI's Detroit field office separately announced that it was assisting the Michigan State Police with the investigation and would offer the $15,000 reward for the identification, arrest, and conviction of the person or people responsible for the newborn's death. Michigan State Police said in a statement on X that they are confident that continued investigative efforts and forensic science will lead them to a suspect. There's more on this story at FoxNews.com or subscribe to the Fox True Crime Podcast. I'm Gianna Gelosi with your Fox True Crime Minute.
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5: Fighting the left with the best weapon we have, common sense. 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
6: Monday, July the 20th, we'll get to a common sense candidate for the United States Congress from Arizona, Jay Feeley, in just a few seconds. He's on the line, and we'll be here to discuss the big Arizona primary that's coming up tomorrow. But first, a little follow-up on the breaking news of the last segment. I'm looking at some new footage here of this person in New York City who set the fire outside of the FBI headquarters. Looks like he was dumping something on the ground and setting it on fire. There's other little devices rolling around on the ground. So something is up with this person. I also see footage here of the police arresting the person. Now, Mayor Mamdani in New York City says, what occurred outside 26 Federal Plaza this morning was deeply disturbing. Mayor Mamdani, of course, would like to defund the police. My team is in touch with the NYPD. We'll support the federal investigation. You know, he never takes responsibility for anything. I wonder if it ever occurs to Mamdani. Maybe my rhetoric here, anti-police rhetoric, needs to be dealt with. Never takes responsibility. We'll keep following this story for the rest of the day. I do want to talk to you about something going on with our friends over at the Market Institute. They are on to something here, Market Institute. And it's an issue that the bureaucrats don't really want us to talk about. It's that Alzheimer's is becoming an economic time bomb, and our country is simply not ready. Cases are going to double by 2060 to about 14 million. That'll put pressure on families and Medicare and Medicaid. And here is the part that should get your attention. It's American families that shoulder most of the burden, the lifetime cost for an Alzheimer's patient. It's about $400,000. Families cover about 70% of this. Now, our competitors in the world, they're not standing still. China has launched a national priority to aggressively expand early diagnosis and treatment. But here in the United States, we are behind, and we still wait until it is too late. We can turn it around. We have the tools. We have simple blood tests, in fact, that can spot the early signs of Alzheimer's. And when you spot those early signs and you deal with this on the front end, you can keep people healthier longer and in the workforce longer. About 80% of voters say they are more likely to support a candidate who prioritizes better access to Alzheimer's detection, diagnosis, and treatment. That would be good for families, it would be good for the economy, and frankly, it is just common sense. Join the fight at marketinstitute.org. That is marketinstitute.org. All right, tomorrow is the primary in Arizona, and our next guest is on the ballot in the first congressional district. This is one of the most important swing districts in America. This is the Phoenix suburbs, and let's listen in to our next guest. Here's what he's telling the people in Arizona about his candidacy, cut number 8.
7: 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Jay Feely has President Trump's complete and total endorsement. 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
6: And Jay Feely joins us now. Jay, welcome back to the Scott Jennings Show. You're telling the Republicans out there in Arizona you've got the president's full and unequivocal endorsement. Tell us, how's your campaign going and how are you feeling heading into the primary tomorrow?
21: Scott, great to be on with you again. I'm always, you know, I want to say to everyone how big a fan I am of you, of just talking about common sense and making sure that we're honest with people. And we need more of that in the media. I appreciate it. Our campaign's going great. We're excited for tomorrow and the primary. And then to get on to the real fight, which is the general. And, you know, it's been fun for me to get out. Really, I've been campaigning for over a year. So to get out to talk to so many people across Arizona, hear their thoughts, their concerns, you know, where they want this country to go. And I think the two parties have never been further apart ideologically. And this midterm will be a referendum on the Democrat Party and their embrace in socialism. You talk about it all the time. Our ideals, what we believe in, what America was made on, and what the Democrat Party wants to do, they don't line up. And I think the American people are going to understand that. And that will be the deciding factor in this election.
6: Well, I couldn't agree with you more. I think it's a fight between common sense and uncommon nonsense. Let's talk about this district. This is currently represented by Congressman Dave Schweikert, who is retiring. And in political operative parlance, they call this an R+1 district, meaning that it is 1% more Republican than the national average. So that is a very, very close swing district. It largely exists in the Phoenix suburbs. And this is your first time running for office, Jay, and you've not jumped into an easy race here. You've jumped into one of the most hotly contested congressional races in the country. And as you mentioned, and I think you're going to be fine in the primary, the Democrats have a bit of a dumpster fire going on. The New York Times recently wrote a piece about your potential opponents. They're fighting each other. They've spent about $7 million total beating each other up. The Democrat Congressional Campaign Committee, they have a favorite. They've spent millions trying to drag their favorite across the line. But it's not altogether clear that is going to happen. So when you look at the Democrat fight and you look at how your campaign is going, even though it's a very, very close district and it'll be a hard-fought campaign, do you feel like you have the advantage here, if for no other reason than these Democrats are tearing each other apart?
21: Well, I've been happy to watch from the sidelines to see what's going on in the Democrat Party. You know, you mentioned that the $7 million they've already spent cumulatively on this seat in their primary fighting. And really, they've been moving further and further to the left, trying to run and prove that they're the farthest left candidate. And in Arizona, in this district in particular, in a swing district where there's 180,000 registered independents, they do not want democratic socialism. The number one issue in our district is the economy. And people want an economy that works for everyone. They want jobs. They want real wage growth. They want affordability, obviously, to come down. And when you look at that and you talk about it, it's really hypocritical that the Democrats are running on affordability now when they allowed tens of millions of illegals to come across the border. You look at the latest Fed survey that they did, and they come out and they say 30% or so of the home price increase is because of the illegals that came across. 25% of the rent increase, something you and I have talked about. Mm. It's funny because they label you racist for just talking about math and what happens when supply and demand, when you bring 10 million people across the border, you know, and then you look at the fact that they printed trillions of dollars with the infrastructure bill and the Inflation Reduction Act. And Larry Summers told them this will cause a hyperinflationary environment. It's exactly what happened, 9.5% inflation. And the consumer was the one who suffered because of that. And what Republicans are trying to do is bring jobs back, bring those manufacturing plants back here, bring investment back into this country, create real wage growth, and create an economy that works for everyone, bring down the price of housing by cutting regulations and having common sense measures to give young people especially the opportunity to be a part of the American dream. That's what's been great about this country.

0: of thousands of independent swing voters here in this district. And as you think about those independent swing voters, and I heard you going through some of the issues that you're running on, how do you think they're processing the world right now? We obviously, you know, we have marked policy departures from Biden to Trump. I think immigration and closing the border has been an unequivocal win for President Trump. That is undoubtedly something the people in this district wanted to see. You do still have some cost of living issues out there, although there's undeniable statistical data that Trump has actually solved Biden's inflation crisis. I mean, we had massive inflation under Biden. We now have normalized rates at this point. But these independent swing voters, how are they processing the world? And what do you think they're looking for in their next congressman?
1: I think more than anything, if you're an independent voter, you want somebody who's transparent and tells you what they believe, and then is going to stand behind it. And you understand exactly who they are and what they're going to try to do when they get into Congress. And, you know, that's what I try to do. My wife and I, everything we've done in our lives has been about how do we use God's blessing to impact others and to help others and to effectuate change. It's why I wanted to get into politics in the first place. You know, I'm not a career politician. I'm proud of that. You know, we have too many career politicians in D.C. We need people who aren't going to go there to enrich themselves, who are going to go there and stand up for their beliefs. And that's who I'm going to be. And I think as people get to understand who I am in Arizona and hear the things that we have gotten ourselves involved in and tried to advocate for, there's a group out here called House of Refuge, Scott. You would love them. It's 88 homes for single homeless mothers. Under Obama, they lost their federal funding because they went away from transitional housing. But they helped these young women and their families in the most critical time of need. And they were going to get kicked out. And my wife and I stepped in and said, no, we'll help raise all the funds privately. And what's great about them is they have a 90% success rate of taking these women through this program and having them be self-sufficient when they leave. That's what government sustenance is supposed to be about. You see a problem, you step in, you help fix the problem, and then you get off government sustenance. You converse that and look at Minnesota and the Somali population. You know, 10 years after they get here, 80% of them are still on government welfare. That system is not sustainable in the long term. And then you look at all the fraud that exists, you know, in all of our welfare programs and, you know, everything from SNAP to Medicaid to everything that we've seen, you know, across the country. And those shouldn't be partisan issues. Getting rid of frauds is not a partisan issue. Having safe and secure elections is not a partisan issue. And I think we need to make sure that we continue to talk to people, because people in general want government out of their lives. They don't want government telling them what to do. They want the right economic parameters to be a success. They want to have belief in their elections, that they are voting and that the vote is going to count. And the people who are here illegally, those votes don't count. And then they want to make sure that their families are safe and secure. And, you know, when the border was left open for 4 years under Biden, they willfully allowed tens of millions of people to come across the border, violent criminals. They didn't care about the impact on women and children. And yet they're going to run and say that our number one issue is making sure that women have the freedom of choice to protect their own bodies, but they won't protect those same women and their families. It's such a hypocritical issue for the Democrats.
0: That voice you're hearing, Jay Feeley. You can check out his website, jayfeeleyforcongress.com. You know him as a former NFL kicker and broadcaster, and he is, according to your website, Jay, tough, tested, and ready to kick Washington into shape. I love the tie into your career. I love your optimistic, common sense, forward message. And we'll be watching the Arizona results tomorrow. Jay Feeley, thanks for your time today.
1: Thank you, Scott. Appreciate what you do, bud.
0: All right, Arizona primary tomorrow. Jay, he's one of the good. I tell you, you meet a lot of people who are in or want to run for office. Jay Feeley, get to know Jay Feeley. He's going to be a good one out there in Arizona. By the way, have you ever thought about how important reliable energy is to your life? Maybe you do think about it. If you've lived in one of these places where energy hasn't been reliable, where there's been blackouts during cold snaps or bad weather, maybe you do think about it. Energy does more than light up our homes. It creates opportunities for entire communities. And that is why Duke Energy is more than just an energy provider. They make smart investments in technology and grid infrastructure. They're adding capacity to power nearly 11 million new homes over the next 5 years. They're keeping costs low. They're deploying new rate structures to ensure that large energy users pay their fair share. They are boosting the efficiency of natural gas plants, saving customers $350 million. Just like American ingenuity and innovation, Duke Energy's commitment to putting customers first Never

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7: The leftists haven't had enough yet. 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
0: All right, if you have been thinking of joining me and Mike Gallagher and Larry O'Connor and Kurt Schlichter and Jen Horn and the rest of the luminaries here at Salem Radio, if you have been thinking of joining us on the unforgettable Gulf of America cruise in November, I can report to you that time is almost out, quite nearly out. Now, we are going to have an amazing trip. We go in and out of Fort Lauderdale right after the election, mid-November. It's a week-long cruise. We're going to sail around the Gulf of America. We make a lot of great stops. And on this ship, we will eat well. We will have fellowship with one another. We'll have great programming for you and only for you to attend. And we're going to celebrate the 250th anniversary of our nation and you know, we're going to kick around what just happened. I don't know what's going to happen in the midterms. I'm going to talk about that in just a moment, by the way, some polling that came out over the weekend. But we're gonna be there on the ship together, refreshing and recharging our batteries after having lived through this exciting midterm election. Sign up now. 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They will be turning this off shortly, like very shortly. We have like a couple of cabins left. Get them. This is going to be an amazing trip. I've heard, by the way, some friends back here in Kentucky, I've heard you're thinking of going. And if you have merely been thinking of it, but need that push, I won't push you off the ship. I'll push you onto the ship. That's what I'm doing right now. And the push is this. They're going to turn this off pretty soon. Text the word CRUISE to 94878. Stop thinking about it. Do it today. All right, we just talked to Jay Feely, candidate for Congress out in Arizona. Jay is, he's terrific, by the way. If you don't know Jay Feely, get to know Jay Feely. But he is in one of the swingiest swing districts in America that will determine control of the U.S. House this November. I was reviewing, by the way, some polling that came out this weekend from the Washington Post and the Ipsos organization. They're giving us the latest snapshot in who is winning the battle to control the U.S. House of Representatives. Here is the top line number. You're going to hear us talk about this a lot for the rest of the year, so I'll explain it today. This is called the generic ballot. And if you follow politics, you know what that is. If you don't, let me explain it. Generic ballot means when the pollster calls you and they ask you a simple question. Thinking about the elections this November, do you intend to vote for the Republican candidate or the Democrat candidate? They don't put names on it. They just ask you your party preference. Now, in a midterm like this, you would expect, based on the punditry and the history and everything, Democrats to have a fairly substantial lead on the generic. Well, they don't. According to the Washington Post latest survey, came out on Sunday morning, the Democrats had a 3-point lead, 48-45, over the Republicans. And I'm going to tell you something right now. If that is how we go into Election Day with a mere 3-point advantage on the generic for Democrats, there is more, way more than a fighting chance for Republicans to hold the majority in the House of Representatives. At this same point, by the way, in 2018, Democrats had a 10-point lead. And now you remember what happened back in 2018, perhaps. It was kind of a wave election for Democrats. They are nowhere near. They are nowhere near where they were in 2018. Now, if you're a Democrat out there listening to this show, perhaps you're a little sad about this news. Here's what you should be more hopeful about if you were a Democrat. Democratic voters, according to the survey, appear to be more energized and motivated to vote. So while generically the advantage isn't as good, or as good as you'd want it to be for Democrats, they do have an excitement or enthusiasm advantage on the Republicans. So if you're a Republican or a conservative out there and you're thinking to yourself, I don't know if I should get out there and vote. I don't know. Do these midterms even matter? Oh, yes, they matter. Democrats are telling you what they'll do. Abolish ICE, abolish borders, abolish prisons, abolish the police, abolish the Senate, impeach the president. That's their agenda. All the candidates winning primaries are winning on that message. That's what they intend to do. They can only do it if you don't vote. So it's a close race out there. This week, by the way, we're going to be talking about some of the closest races in the nation. We'll do it every day this week. And we'll take a break and have more after this on Salem. Stay with us. I I wasn't expecting it, but once you see who built the modern education system, everything clicks. Death of Recess. It comes from Angel Studios. It's not really about recess. It's about control. This documentary exposes how the classroom didn't just evolve. It was intentionally designed, standardized, and centralized. Powerful institutions shaped it, and now they protect it. Billions of dollars flow through education organizations while test scores collapse. Parents were pushed out. Bureaucracies grew stronger, and kids lost freedom. This film examines how controversial gender ideology entered classrooms, all while families are told to stay quiet. Institutions protect themselves, not the children. This system didn't fail by accident. It calcified, and if we don't challenge it, it will not change. That's why independent platforms matter. Angel Studios is willing to distribute stories that mainstream outlets won't touch. 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
11: The Boston Red Sox have won 14 games in a row after beating Baltimore 6-5 tonight with a solo homer in the bottom of the eighth. Baltimore had won seven straight. Philadelphia just held on for a 10-7 win over the Dodgers. The Phils hit five home runs. Cleveland hit seven home runs in a 13-4 victory over Minnesota. The Yankees got two homers from Jazz Chisholm and five RBIs in New York's win against Pittsburgh 8-5. Tampa Bay ended a five-game losing streak with its 7-1 victory at Toronto. Atlanta 3-2 over San Diego. Kansas City has just won with a run in the bottom of the ninth, 4-3 against San Francisco. And in progress, top of the ninth, two outs, Milwaukee leads the Mets 8-3. In the WNBA, Las Vegas a winner at Toronto. Alex Palou took the IndyCar race in Nashville. That event was rained out on Sunday. It was Palou's fifth victory this year.
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12: The 10th day of strikes complete. I'm Lisa Lucera, Fox News. U.S. Central Command says it's concluded today's attacks on military targets in Iran as it tries to step up the pressure to get Tehran to open the Strait of Hormuz. This coming after a deadly weekend for U.S. troops, where three service members were killed in an Iranian strike in Jordan Friday.
13: The military identified those killed as 25-year-old First Lieutenant Tyler James Feehan and Private Isabella Gonzalez. She was only 19. The military initially listed another service member as missing, although human remains have been found. A fourth service member died Saturday in Iraq while detonating a downed Iranian drone.
12: Fox's Alex Hogan at the White House. Iran's interior minister traveled to Pakistan, a key mediator for talks, but it's unclear what new deal could be reached to end the fighting. A man arrested this morning in Manhattan after the FBI says he showed up at a federal building where they hold immigration hearings with an anti-ICE sign, poured gas at an employee entrance, lit it with a lighter and a firework, then pulled out an airsoft rifle. FBI special agent in charge, James Barnicle, says Andrew Arabaka slightly injured three people before he was tackled by a security guard.
14: Mr. Arabaka was looking to injure people and harm people.
12: Barnicle says Arabaka was in the Army from 2001 to 2005, where he repaired Patriot missile systems. The Trump administration opens a new investigation into international student aid at Harvard, accusing the Ivy League school of excluding American students from scholarships offered by Chinese donors.
15: The DOJ claims that amounts to illegal discrimination. Harmeet Dhillon, who heads the Justice Department Department's Civil Rights Division said schools cannot get federal funding while at the same time taking foreign money to use only for aid to students from abroad.
12: Fox's Gernal Scott. Harvard denies the allegations. 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
12: Senator Darlene Graham making it official, telling Fox's Sean Hannity she'll run for a full Senate term.
28: I know I'm a hard worker. I learned that from Lindsey.
12: Darlene Graham was appointed to temporarily fill her brother's Senate seat last week after Lindsey Graham's sudden death. A former Mexican drug lord sentenced to life in prison.
29: Ismael El Mayo Zambada's sentencing in Brooklyn Federal Court marks an end to the U.S. government's years-long fight to bring the Sinaloa cartel co-founder to justice. He was arrested in 2024 and is accused of plotting murders and ordering torture as he and his co-founder, Joaquin El Chapo Guzman, grew the cartel into the world's largest drug trafficking organization. Prosecutors say they flooded the U.S. with tons of cocaine, fentanyl, methamphetamines, and other drugs. Zambada, who was 76, pleaded guilty in August of 2025 after the death penalty was taken off the table. Guzman was convicted in 2019 and is serving a life sentence at a federal supermax prison. In New York City, Tanya J. Powers, Fox News.
12: An award show is taking steps to be shorter.
30: The Television Academy is trimming its primetime Emmy telecast, voting to move five categories off the September 14th broadcast and onto the earlier ceremony September 5th and 6th. The categories getting bumped, writing for a variety series, supporting actor and actress in a limited series or movie, and writing and directing for a limited series or movie. That brings the primetime countdown to 19 awards compared to 26 last year. The Academy says the goal, more creativity with room for musical performances, comedy bits, and speeches that aren't racing the clock. The primetime Emmys air September 14th on NBC. Michelle Polino, Fox News.
12: At the box office this weekend, Christopher Nolan's The Odyssey came out on top, earning a massive $124.5 million its opening weekend. I'm Lisa Lucera. This is Fox News.
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1: A Tuesday news conference at the U.S. Capitol promoted the Take Care of America's Veterans Act, proposed last month. It aims to expand veterans' health care and disability and make the process for getting benefits easier. Illinois Republican Mike Bost is the chairman of the House Committee on Veterans Affairs.
31: The bill cuts through a lot of bureaucracy that slows down so many parts of the VA.
1: The act consolidates more than 60 bills, including the Richard Starr Act, which would eliminate the so-called wounded veterans tax, which forces vets who have to retire early due to combat injuries to reduce their retirement pay on a dollar-by-dollar basis in order to receive disability compensation. Florida Republican Gus Bilirakis.
32: We must end it. It is simply wrong.
1: Michigan Republican Lisa McClain says when it comes to vets,
33: we need to take care of the people who take care of us.
1: Kevin Uretzky, Fox News.
34: The 930 WFMD Skyscan forecast for Frederick and surrounding counties. Increasing clouds, low 71 this evening. As the night goes on, a chance of scattered showers. For Tuesday, good chance of scattered showers, possibly thunderstorms, with a high of 89. New rainfall amounts between a half and three quarters of an inch possible. Tuesday night showers, possibly a thunderstorm, with a low of 70. 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
0: delivering common sense for the American people. Ladies and gentlemen, here's Scott Jennings.
2: Monday, July the 20th. Common sense for the American people. Quick check of the headlines. We have a new prime minister in the United Kingdom. Keir Starmer is out, and he has been officially replaced today by Andy Burnham after a meeting with the King of England. Burnham's first call was to Donald Trump, where he invited the President of the United States to come to his hometown of Manchester. Reports say the President is inclined to take him up on the offer. We'll pay attention to that. Today, the U.S. Department of Homeland Security has announced 14 consecutive months of zero releases at the border. Just listen to these stats. It is incredible what the Trump administration has done at the border. The Border Patrol's apprehensions along the southwest border were 94% lower than the monthly average under Biden and 96% below the peak. Nationwide in June, seizures of cocaine, methamphetamine, heroin, fentanyl, and marijuana increased 49% from the same month in 2024. So a lot more drug interdiction going on than was going on under Biden. Fiscal year drug seizures are 57% higher than they were during the Biden administration. So a real success story on what's going on at the southern border for President Trump. In the Middle East, at least two U.S. soldiers were killed over the weekend in an Iranian attack on a U.S. base in Jordan. Another is listed as missing in action. A third American service member died in Iraq after a controlled detonation of an Iranian drone. We've had four Iranian attacks in 5 days on U.S. forces in Jordan. That has left dozens wounded, and we are now looking in on whether our missile defense systems are operating correctly in the face of all these missiles and drones that have injured our soldiers. To discuss all of this latest on Iran is our friend, senior fellow at the Heritage Foundation, Brent Sadler. Brent, thanks for joining us here. As you analyze all this news from the weekend, you see heavier and heavier fighting and escalation in military activities, and now you've seen, sadly, some American service members killed and several more wounded. How are you processing all of the information today, and what should the average American citizen know about the situation with Iran?
3: Yeah, great questions, and thanks for the chance to kind of comment on this, Scott, on your show. First off, you know, the cost of the freedom and the prosperity that we as Americans enjoy, it's paid for in blood, and that blood was shed, you know, over the weekend by you know, our brave American patriots that are there in the Middle East right now. So it's not free. It does come at a cost. And so, of course, prayers to the families of those that are departed, and of course their shipmates and teammates that are still out there in the fight today. This is an indication of an intensification of the fighting, and it, you know, the fact that the Iranians now are responding more aggressively, though it's still significantly less capacity than they had in the very beginning, they are trying new techniques and tactics, but they're also exposing themselves and taking greater risk because, quite frankly, the United States is picking up and basically imposing more risk on them and threat to them. So it's an indication that things are working, that the cost is being imposed on the Iranian regime to hopefully stop and relent. I don't give that high odds, which means we're in this for a little while longer, till we get to a culminating point and the regime either crumbles from within or the Iranian people take their country back. But again, I think there's an indication the tactics are always changing. The attacks in Jordan come to mind on this, as well as in Kuwait. And the U.S. military will be likewise responding. We'll learn from this, of course, and they'll respond. And this loop of learn, attack, adjust, and start over again is playing out. But yeah, there's a lot more here to discuss, but I think that's where we are with the activities over the weekend.
2: Brent, let me ask you about the missile defense, because obviously we've seen some missiles and attack drones coming through. We've had casualties from this. Do you interpret that as, look, no missile defense is going to be 100%? Do you interpret that as Iran has figured something out? Do you interpret that as, you know, our missile defense has been damaged and is perhaps not operating at the highest level it could? How do you interpret the fact that they're getting a few of their rockets and drones through?
3: Well, first off, the scale and the size of the sortie or the salvos of attacks, drones, and missiles are significantly smaller than they were before, which means something else is going on. The tactics, perhaps there is activities that are going on the ground that are distracting the operators or the sensors. Cyber is always the easy one to throw out there, but it could be something a lot more germane. It could even be attacks on the sensors themselves by proxies that Iran has that could easily get inside of. But we won't know the details, probably be classified, but we won't know the details for some time, and nor will the military, as they figure out and do post-action report analysis and then reporting on what actually transpired. But we do have limited munitions and weapon systems. That's a given, which means we have to protect the highest value tactically and strategically platforms and assets, which means we take risk in other places. That kind of risk balance might also be why we're seeing some of these attacks get through. The Iranians may have found where that vulnerability is, and they're taking advantage of it for perhaps a little while, but I think the window of time to do that is very small.
2: All right, that's on the defensive side of the ball. Let's talk about the offensive side. The U.S. completed nine straight nights of airstrikes, and according to CENTCOM, the strikes targeted Iranian military command centers, air defense and coastal surveillance sites, missile and drone launch sites, communications networks, maritime capabilities aimed at protecting commercial shipping. There's also some news out there. Now, this comes from Iranian state media that projectiles hit an unfinished nuclear power plant and also perhaps some bridges and power stations. When you hear the list of attack sites that we're focused on right now on the American side of the ball, what does that tell you? And do you believe Iranian state media when they say that some of these infrastructure type sites have been attacked by the U.S.?
3: I'd never believe the Iranian site. And it's always good, no matter what the source, to verify it from a separate independent source. Satellite imagery, get a few days later, you might be able to get an indication that corroborates it. So that's, you know, verification is important. Independent sources, of course. I think they're talking about Bushehr, which is a power plant they've had, and they have other plans to expand it. Whether or not the attack was done, it's another question, but it would fit into a grander, I guess, operational plan that's unfolding right now that does target this type of infrastructure. I would characterize things as the following with these strikes, and there's still many more days that this is going to have to play out. One, top of the list is to degrade the Iranian IRGC's ability to threaten shipping in the Straits of Hormuz, but basically to take away their leverage there in negotiations. That's really the last bit of leverage they have. So that continues. The right. Second is start to isolate the IRGC and its muscle on the street, the Basij, these paramilitary kind of thugs, so that they can't move around the country or to get to the sites where the people might be agitating against the regime. So to start isolating them. That also means isolating them from resupplying, getting more new missiles and drones down to the coastline and preventing them from launching more attacks because they can bring in new forces from the north. So that's why these bridges, roads, tunnels, train railheads are all being attacked as well. It's also to cut off Iran from resupply from China and Russia as well. This was like the second day, I believe it was, a railhead to the northeast that connects Iran across Turkmenistan to Russia and China, as well as sites along or roads that cut over into Baluchistan in the western part of Pakistan as well. So that's the isolation part. The degrade part, I mentioned already, go after the ability to hold shipping, but it's also to degrade the ability of the IRGC to suppress their people and also launch these attacks like you saw in Jordan.
2: Right.
3: And then finally, the final part is provide an opening for the Iranian people to take the country back. And that's what I see right now. That's a long answer, sorry.
2: Yeah, well, there's a lot to discuss here, Brent. We're always grateful for your expertise. Brent Sadler's over at the Heritage Foundation, long career in the U.S. military, expert on national security matters. Brent, we'll have you back as this unfolds. Right now, Brent crude trading at $82 a barrel, was $78 5 days ago, and the national price of gas now just over $4 a gallon. We take a break. More news coming up after this. It's Scott Jennings on Salem. Stay with us.
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2: Thanks for joining us here on Common Sense for the American People on the Salem Broadcasting Network. Scott Jennings with you today. You know something that has been on my mind? And little instances of it continue to pop up on my social media feed, or I see it in the news clippings. And it is generally, to me, described as thus: performative costumery by Democrats, and just how vital that is to their project. This weekend, I noted that the communist podcaster, influencer, opinion leader, Democratic Party gatekeeper named Hassan Piker was invited to speak to the College Democrats convention. And Piker, if you don't know who this is, he's very popular on the left. He right now is kind of dictating what candidates and campaigns talk about. He's one of the leading purveyors of the socialist communist movement of the Democratic Party. So he gets invited to the National College Democrat. I have Michigan on my mind because he's been promoting Abdul al-Sayed up there. But Piker goes to this big College Democrat convention, and he's wearing a full Chairman Mao suit, a Mao Zedong style suit. That's what he wears to address the College Democrats. That's one example. Then, of course, you look at individual campaigns. Graham Plattner up in Maine, God rest his political soul. But before he had to drop out, they had him dressed up in what they perceived to be the working class uniform. Now they have this Troy Jackson. They've got him dressed up in his supposed logging attire. This guy's a creature of Maine state politics, by the way. And then I see Alexandria Ocasio-Cortez. It spills over from costumes to even the affect of their speech, the accent that they use when talking to audiences. It's all part of the same play. We have to pretend to be something. We have to pretend to be working class. So we dress up in a costume. In AOC's case, I have to pretend that I care about black Christian Democrats. I want you to listen to her accent. Now, this is AOC from New York City. I want you to listen to this tape carefully. Listen to the accent that she puts on while speaking to African-American voters, many of them Christians, in Tennessee just a couple of days ago, cut 7.
13: And the efforts that it took for them to get to that moment, we must double as we descend here on Memphis to organize and care for our brothers and sisters. We cannot afford to leave Tennessee behind. We cannot afford to leave Kentucky behind, Alabama behind, Mississippi behind, Georgia behind, South Carolina behind. There is no country when we are split apart. About a month or two ago, we were in Montgomery, Alabama. Sister Presley and I were in Montgomery, Alabama. And one of the things that we said was that it is time for the North to roll up to the South. We will not be chased out of places anymore, brothers and sisters. It is going to take all of us together, rejecting the separation, for us to organize and speak life into one another, because we will see the day where we will turn the crooked path straight, Memphis.
2: Did you hear that? Behind. They can't help it. It's not the first time you've heard this, by the way. Hillary Clinton did this. Kamala Harris did this. These Democrats are performers. They're actors. They're fakers. They dress up. They put on accents. It's all a big theater production for these communists. And it's embarrassing. More after this. Scott Jennings is on Salem. Stay with us.
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20: Frederick County is recovering after severe storms caused widespread damage on Saturday. High winds snapped trees, blocked roads, and knocked out power to thousands of customers while damaging homes and farm buildings in some of the hardest hit areas. An attempted robbery investigation in Frederick ended with a suspect behind bars just hours after the incident. Police say officers responded to the 1,000 block of Carlton Place on July 15th and quickly located the suspect's vehicle, conducted a traffic stop, and arrested Kenwan Addison Jr. without incident. He's charged with armed robbery, first and second degree assault, and carrying a loaded handgun on his person. He's being held at the Frederick County Adult Detention Center without bond. A suspect has been arrested in connection with the May homicide on Security Road in Hagerstown. Authorities say 20-year-old Nadine Davis of Baltimore was taken into custody without incident Thursday morning by the U.S. Marshals Service Capital Area Regional Task Force and the Hagerstown Police Warrant Task Force. Investigators say Davis is charged in the killing of Mitchell Reddick on May 25th. Following his arrest, Davis was transported to Hagerstown Police for questioning before being booked into the Washington County Detention Center. He is being held on a first-degree murder warrant and indictment. And questions about data center development will be the focus of two public information sessions scheduled for September for Frederick County residents. The open houses will be held September 2nd in Adamstown and September 9th in Urbana, with county staff from planning, public works, emergency management, health, and other agencies available to answer questions. Diana Gibson, WFMD News.
12: Fox News, I'm Sue Guzman. The U.S. launching a 10th straight day of attacks against Iran. This is President Trump paid tribute to the three U.S. service members killed in Jordan over the past week. Says the latest round of strikes was in honor of them. As we hear from Fox's Alex Hogan.
16: The military identified those killed as 25-year-old First Lieutenant Tyler James Feehan and Private Isabella Gonzalez. She was only 19. The military initially listed another service member as missing, although human remains have been found.
12: A fourth U.S. service member recently killed in northern Iraq. The merger between Paramount Skydance and Warner Brothers has been temporarily delayed.
21: A California federal judge granting a temporary restraining order prohibiting the companies from closing the deal for at least 2 weeks while the court considers whether the merger should remain blocked.
12: Fox's Hillary Barsky, America's listening to Fox News.
34: I-30 WFFD sky scan forecast for Frederick and surrounding counties. Increasing clouds, low 71 this evening. As the night goes on, a chance of scattered showers. For Tuesday, good chance of scattered showers, possibly thunderstorms with a high of 89. New rainfall amounts between a half and three quarters of an inch possible. Tuesday night showers, possibly a thunderstorm with a low of 70. 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
23: It's only been 2 years, but Honda Motor Company confirms it's discontinuing its Prologue EV after the 2026 model year. The Acura ZDX lasted only 1 year and was canceled in September. The Genesis electrified G80, Kia Niro EV, and the standard Hyundai Ioniq 6, along with Tesla's Model S and X, also canceled. Ford axed its F-150 Lightning, and now Cadillac is pushing back on its plans to go all electric, saying it's keeping gasoline and EVs coexisting in its dealerships into the 2030s, responding to an industry-wide EV sales slowdown in the U.S. That as China leads in manufacturing and domestic adoption. In Australia, EV sales have surged, with June data showing 25% of all new car purchases being electric. Europe's EV sales are also projected to jump 20% this year. That's Fox Wheels. I'm Jeff Manasso, Fox News.
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2: All right, it's Monday, July the 20th. Coming up in 60 seconds, our good friend, the legend, college basketball coach and now analyst, and a staunch defender of Western civilization, Bruce Pearl, will be here in just a moment. But first, I do want to talk to you about America's 250th anniversary and something that you could do to have a meaningful experience as you celebrate this. Here's the thing you should do. I did it. It was so fulfilling when I did it. I read the Declaration of Independence out loud. If you're a regular listener, you heard me do it. Right here on the air. And I did it because I was inspired to do so by our friends over at Americans for Prosperity. They have a nationwide effort going on to help Americans like you rediscover the principles that made this country exceptional. 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That's why AFP, Americans for Prosperity, is leading the charge to secure our founding principles for the next 250 years. 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Joining us now, legendary college basketball coach and now analyst Bruce Pearl is here. Coach Pearl, thanks for joining us. You and I have an ongoing text dialogue about what's going on in this world, and I'm sorry to say, oftentimes, our text dialogue is kind of bleak, and over the last several days, We've seen people in America who know better doing things that weaken America, that beclown themselves, and that are bowing to and delving into this regrettable and dangerous strain of anti-Semitism in our country. Let's start with Congressman Ro Khanna of California. That's the first thing we were texting about. He goes over to Israel and claims to have been detained and arrested by the apartheid state Israel as he went to the West Bank. You texted me about this the other day. What did you make of this crazy stunt by Ro Khanna?
0: Well, Scott, it's great to be with you. And that's exactly what it was, unfortunately. It was a political stunt. Being a member of Congress does not give you immunity from breaking the laws of a foreign country, period. Scott, I've traveled to Judea and Samaria a dozen times. Unfortunately, because of the Oslo Accords in 1973, they've broken it up into areas A, B, and C. A is Arab only, B is both, and C is just for the Jewish people. If you were to drive down the wrong road into Area A, into places like, say, Jenin or Ramallah or certain places like that, at a certain time of night, you could get shot. You could get killed. Way worse than just getting detained. I've been in Jerusalem, and I've driven 20 minutes down the road to Bethlehem. Easy trip. Well, when you're in Jerusalem, you're with a Jewish guide on a bus with Hebrew letters. And in order to get into Bethlehem, you got to change buses. You got to change tour guides because there are certain tour guides that are not allowed to go to certain places. And it's for the safety and security of everyone. A junior tour guide knows this rule, knows it well. Ro Khanna knew exactly what he was doing. He put himself and his team on that road into an area that was where he was not allowed to be there so that he could get stopped and he could get questioned. Who stopped him? They love to use the word settler. That's probably some dad on Shabbat, on his own, just out there on the hills of a dirt road, making sure that nobody came into that community to do their community any harm. That was not a paid police officer. That was not the IDF. And then when the IDF showed up, they said, you know what? You're right. You're not allowed to be there. He did not contact the embassy. He did not go through the proper sources. Who could have easily taken him to visit with Palestinians in Judea and Samaria. He chose not to do that. He got exactly what he wanted, except the truth. He's been called out on it. Ro Khanna tweets 20 to 30 times a day. This happened to him on a Wednesday. He doesn't tweet one word about it until all of a sudden there's this massive press release on a Saturday. Why? Because it was a production. It was a stunt. And a United States congressman should be better than that.
2: Yeah, Ro Khanna, I can't think of anybody who has beclowned themselves more in the last year than Ro. And it's regrettable because I used to think of him, and I think a lot of people used to think of him as somebody who was kind of, yes, a liberal, but sort of a mainstream or common sense kind of person, someone you could have a reasonable conversation with. He has gone so far off the deep end on these Israel issues, and I guess he wants to run for president, and that's what they have to do. Or what they think they have to do, although I think it's a terrible idea what they're doing, but we can discuss that later. But trying to create a situation where he's getting arrested or confronted in a foreign country by breaking the rules that he well knows is just nothing more than, again, it's this performative nature of the politics on the left. Let's go to the next story. So that happened. We were chatting about that. Go ahead.
0: Well, I was going to say, isn't it terrible that Rahm Emanuel or Ro Khanna needs to go to Israel to create some publicity where he's going to tell Israel what they should do or what land they should give up for peace or this, and that's going to help them win the nomination for the Democratic Party? What message is that saying, you know, to Americans in this country? I've got just this question. I want to ask you the question. What ally do we have, okay, anywhere in the world? Whereas if that ally went over to, say, the China, Russia, Iran, North Korea axis of power, could it do us the most damage? What ally would that be?
2: There's no other ally other than Israel that could be the answer to that question. I mean, that's a great way to look at it. Is this what they prefer, that we don't have Israel as an ally, that Israel can go partner up with whoever they want out there, people who aren't friendly to the United States? But, you know, you bring up the correct topic because, fast forward a couple of days, then we're texting about this headline. In a seismic shift, more than 100 House Democrats vote to end Israel aid. You followed this vote. Now, they didn't succeed, and the vote was put forward by Thomas Massie of Kentucky, who's a virulent anti-Semite these days, sadly, and lost his primary, by the way, here in Kentucky in May. But Massie joins up with over half the Democratic conference in the House to vote against Israel aid. Why are they doing this? It's all politics, and it shows you where the American left is and where the base of the Democratic Party is, Coach, that they've decided that they don't care about anything other than increasingly ramping up the hostility towards this stalwart ally of the United States. It's despicable.
0: It is despicable. And you hit the nail on the head. There is no ally that we would be put our own country in more danger of losing than Israel. Who is involved in AI? Who is involved in cybersecurity, drone warfare?

0: just not. Obviously, the Democrats, they don't feel that way. That's how badly they want to get a hold of power. It doesn't make any sense. When 103 Democrats vote to take away defensive military aid, and here's the deal, Scott, it's not aid anymore. It's an investment. When the United States invests $3.8 billion into Israel defense, $3.4 billion of that money is spent with American countries and companies. I'm in Alabama. Let me tell you something. Rocket City is Rocket City in part because of all the money that Israel spends in Huntsville to develop the defense capable of keeping, you know, them safe from the terrorists. So, look, the truth is the truth. All right? It again, thanks to people like you, it is going to get out. If you're Jewish right now and you've been a Democrat your entire life, you've got to ask yourself a question. Have the Democrats not completely given up on anti-Semitism? Have they not completely given up on Israel? And is that good for my country, the United States of America? The answer is no. I think it's getting almost impossible for Jewish Americans to vote for the Democratic Party.
1: Well, let's go back to Ro Khanna for a minute. So on this vote that we were just discussing, he put out a tweet about how he was going to vote to defund aid to Israel. And he said specifically, I want to get rid of the Iron Dome system. Now, you know, the Iron Dome missile defense system, by the way, I've been in Israel and I've stood underneath it as the Iranian missiles were falling. And I was pretty darn glad for it while I was there. And I watched.
0: You were in your hotel room. You were in your hotel room and you were videotaping as the skies of Tel Aviv were opening up, and you were showing how rockets were being intercepted while you were in Israel. I remember I was texting you when you were over there.
1: These rockets, by the way, when they're falling, they don't discriminate. They could have landed on me. I'm an American. They could have landed on a citizen of Israel. They could have landed on an Arab. They could have landed on a Palestinian. They could have landed on a Christian, a Muslim, a Jew. They could have landed on anybody. The Iron Dome protects everybody who's underneath it, and it's not just Jewish people or Israeli citizens who are underneath it. And that was what was so shocking about Roe and other Democrats saying they want to get rid of the Iron Dome. This is a purely defensive item, and it defends against attacks on anyone who is underneath it there. And it just made me wonder, what sort of a crazy, deranged person would say, I want to get rid of defensive weapons that protect Jews, Muslims, Christians, Israelis, Americans, Palestinians. I want to get rid of the thing that protects all of those people from deranged terrorists in Iran and other Iranian proxies. I'll give you the last word, Coach.
0: Scott, when I take my teams to Israel and we go over there and we compete, and I take them to the beaches of Tel Aviv and they see all the diversity, my players come up to you all the time and go, Coach, it looks like one in every three or four people that I'm seeing, one in every three or four family, they look Arab. I mean, they look Muslim. And I'm like, guys, that's because they are.
1: They are.
0: Because this is an incredibly diverse society. How important is the defensive weaponry in Israel? Israel has the ability to militarily destroy everybody in the Middle East. They have that ability. I mean, kill millions. But they don't, and they won't. Because they're able to defend themselves. Yeah, there's a lot of destruction and damage. There's been a lot of death, there's no question. Iron Dome has prevented World War III. The fact that Israel is able to intercept the majority of the ballistic missiles and rockets coming in has prevented World War III. If Iran had a nuclear weapon, they would use it. They've demonstrated what kind of neighbors they are to everybody else in that region. And the fact that Israel has the ability to protect itself has prevented World War III from taking place.
1: Yeah, this Iron Dome system is nothing short of a miracle. What they are able to do, and I've seen it, I have witnessed it myself. You wouldn't believe it. Seeing it on television does not do it justice. When you are standing on a hotel balcony or out in the street or on the shores of the Sea of Galilee, as I was, watching these things be intercepted, you look up and you realize this is nothing short of a life-saving miracle. And for Ro Khanna and others that want to get rid of it, deranged. More with Bruce Pearl when we come back. It's Scott Jennings on Salem. Don't go anywhere.
2: 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Silver has fallen even further. 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
1: In the War of 1812, our nation fought and won America's religious freedom. 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
2: Religious liberty and rights in general were under attack. We all of a sudden became the enemy.
1: In the important new documentary, By Dawn's Early Light, anti-Christian bias is exposed at the highest levels of government.
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4: I'm sorry, our rights have been suspended?
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9: 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Wrap it up here on Monday, July the 20th. Our guest is Coach Bruce Pearl, legendary college basketball coach and now college basketball analyst for Turner Sports. Coach, the last time you were here, we talked a little bit about the need for legislative action to rescue the NCAA and NCAA sports. Everybody knows something needs to be done. There is a bipartisan effort going on over in the Senate. Cantwell, Cruz, Coons, and Schmidt, they've released a bipartisan bill. It's still being worked on, and I know some improvements maybe are coming down as they go through the process here. But the underlying issue remains. The NCAA needs intervention. You've been calling for this for a long time now. In your opinion, final product, what must this legislation look like in order to fully save the NCAA and all these college athletes?
10: Look at you. You're asking me to give you the final product. Come on, man.
9: Yes, sir.
10: But I'll tell you.
9: Well, here's why I'm asking, because you have recruited players. You have helped these players understand their futures, and you've done it in both systems, the old way and the new way, where there's money flying around all over the place. And you've seen how it works and how it's broken. And so I can't think of anybody more than you I would trust to give us the answer, Coach, to be honest.
10: That. Listen, first of all, the product on the field and on the courts is unbelievable. It's never been better. So let's start there. The challenge is obviously off the courts and off the fields. Right now, the top football roster, are you ready for this, Scott? $50 million. Yep. Now, that sounds crazy, but your average NFL football roster is about $300 million. The NFL is the most watched sport in America. Number two is college football. So when people hear $50 million, they go, that's crazy. Well, not necessarily, as it is based on how many people are watching it. The interest is obviously there. Right now, there is no guardrails, no rules. We are not playing on an equal playing field. The football programs, primarily men's basketball programs, have been paying the way for intercollegiate athletics. It's done tremendous amounts of good. The Olympic sports are benefiting from it. Women are benefiting from it, Title IX. We are the only – there's nothing like intercollegiate athletics anywhere in the world other than the United States of America. It's a part of our fabric. It's a way of life. It's diversified our universities. It's brought women into college campuses and – it's done so much good. It does need
9: saving.
10: So I'm so grateful. So grateful. Senator Cruz, for putting this legislation forward. What he's got so far is a great start, but it needs – it needs more work. Both sides have got to compromise more. That's as far as I want to go. We need congressional interaction to give us some limited antitrust protection so that we can negotiate with the players and come up with some rules and guidelines. What they're doing is a great start, but it still needs more compromise on both sides.
9: Well, it's a good start, I agree, and I hope they're ringing your phone off the hook, because if anybody has the right experience, vision, and values on this, along with a lot of other issues, it's you, Coach Bruce Pearl. Thanks for joining us on the show. We're done for the day, and tomorrow we join you live from New York City. It's Common Sense for the American People. Join us tomorrow. Thanks for listening today. Have a good one.
11: 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He went to college and racked up huge debt.
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19: The Cubs have homered to tie up the Tigers. It's now 5-5 in the top of the ninth. The White Sox are winning again, now 10-3 at Texas in the bottom of the ninth. Earlier, Milwaukee won again, 8-3 over the Mets, beating ex-Brewer right-hander Freddie Peralta. Brewers now have the best record in the majors, 63-37. That's a half game better than the Dodgers, who lost 10-7 at Philadelphia. Wins at Atlanta and Kansas City for the home teams. For the Yankees as well, 8-5 over Pittsburgh. Tampa Bay ended a five-game losing streak with its 7-1 victory at Toronto. Boston won its 14th game in a row, 6-5 over Baltimore with a solo homer in the bottom of the eighth. That ends the Orioles' seven-game winning streak. Cleveland hit 7 home runs and beat Minnesota 13-4. In the WNBA, New York in overtime edged Dallas, and Alex Palou won the IndyCar race in Nashville, which was rained out yesterday.
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20: Continued strikes. I'm Sue Guzman, Fox News. The Pentagon launching strikes against Iran for the 10th straight night. This is after three service members were killed in Jordan. President Trump reacting to their deaths.
21: It was one ballistic missile attack from Iran on Friday. Here's what President Trump had to say.
22: We feel very badly, but you know, those great people, those great patriots were out there fighting that Iran cannot have a nuclear weapon.
21: Iran, in the meantime, continues to lash out at U.S. partners in the region, launching attacks against both Kuwait and Bahrain. This as public figures in Iran, including the foreign minister, remain defiant. British military officials, meantime, say that at least two ships in the Strait of Hormuz have been hit by projectiles and that as few as five ships managed to pass through that critical strait.
20: Fox's Steve Harrigan, a fourth service member, was killed in northern Iraq. And it also comes as Iran attacked another tanker in the Strait of Hormuz early Tuesday, forcing its crew to abandon ship. A fifth of all crude oil and natural gas traded typically passes through the Strait of Hormuz in peacetime. Authorities in New York City giving an update on the investigation after a man started a fire outside federal offices in Lower Manhattan.
23: Local and federal law enforcement say Andrew Arabaca lit gasoline and fired a pellet gun outside government offices where immigration court was held. Three people were hurt. He's now in federal custody. FBI special agent in charge in New York, James Barnicle, said Arabaca told them directly.
24: He was targeting the building. And he was okay if he hurt or killed people going in and out of the building.
23: Arabaca also had knives and other weapons on him. NYPD Commissioner Jessica Tisch said he may have had tactical training.
25: He is believed to be a U.S. Army veteran.
23: He also had a sign protesting ICE.
20: Fox's Gernal Scott, America's listening to Fox News.
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20: President Trump imposing 50% tariffs on most Canadian goods, declaring our neighbors to the north as unfairly discriminated against American autos, alcohol, and dairy products. The move could unleash a new wave of economic chaos with risks of higher inflation. The new 50% import taxes would include energy products, potatoes, fish, and critical minerals. UK officially has a new prime minister now.
2: After 2 years, the unpopular Labour Party figure Keir Starmer formally stepped down today as PM, handing in his resignation to King Charles and promising full support to his Labour Party successor, Andy Burnham. The one-time Manchester mayor asked and received permission from the king to run the next UK government. He is the seventh prime minister the country has had in the last 10 years. Speaking in front of the PM's residence at No. 10 Downing Street, Burnham promised the biggest political change in 40 years. Burnham is calling for the privatization of public utilities, an increase in public housing, and help on affordability issues. In London, Greg Falcon, Fox News.
20: A former Mexican drug lord is sent to prison for life in New York City.
3: Ismael El Mayo Zambada's sentencing in Brooklyn federal court marks an end to the U.S. government's years-long fight to bring the Sinaloa cartel co-founder to justice. He was arrested in 2024 and is accused of plotting murders and ordering torture as he and his co-founder, Joaquin El Chapo Guzman, grew the cartel into the world's largest drug trafficking organization. Prosecutors say they flooded the U.S. with tons of cocaine, fentanyl, methamphetamines, and other drugs. Zambada, who was 76, pleaded guilty in August of 2025 after the death penalty was taken off the table. Guzman was convicted in 2019 and is serving a life sentence at a federal supermax prison. In New York City, Tanya J. Powers, Fox News.
20: I'm Sue Guzman. This is Fox News.
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6: The 930 WFMD Skyscan forecast for Frederick and surrounding counties. Increasing clouds, low 71 this evening. As the night goes on, a chance of scattered showers. For Tuesday, good chance of scattered showers, possibly thunderstorms, with a high of 89. New rainfall amounts between a half and three quarters of an inch possible. Tuesday night showers, possibly a thunderstorm with a low of 70. 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

0: Welcome back to the Ramsey Show in the Fairwinds Credit Union studio. I'm John Deloney, joined by Jade Warshaw. Let's go out to Minneapolis, Minnesota, and talk to the great and powerful Laura. Hey, Laura, what's up?
1: Hi, guys. So my question is, I have three kids. We're currently in baby step number two. We use the Every Dollar app, and we budget for what we call Adventure Day a couple of times a month. So our kids still get fun memories, just in a smaller, more intentional way while we're still paying off debt. And my question is about teaching contentment and financial responsibility at young ages. I have a five-year-old who especially notices when his cousins get really big, extravagant gifts, and he doesn't understand why we don't do those things right now. He will be heading into kindergarten this fall, and he'll see even more kids with more experiences and things that he doesn't have. And so my question is, what are some age-appropriate conversations or ways that we can talk about money, comparison, and contentment so that he understands why we're choosing to be responsible and that he's not missing out while we still work on baby step number two?
0: Okay, so I'm going to reframe a lot of this. Is that okay?
1: Yes.
0: So he is missing out. And contentment is a lifelong journey that I would never... It's not developmentally appropriate for a five-year-old to have the understanding of contentment and... like innate joy when I've got used shoes and my cousin just showed up here with rocket shoes, right? And he is missing out because that kid's got rocket shoes and he doesn't. And so instead of trying to shift his, you should be feeling this way instead of what your body's telling you, sit with him in that frustration. Because you probably have friends and family members that have a nicer car or newer clothes, et cetera. And you know how that feels too. And so it's not about taking a five-year-old and trying to disassociate them from their body, from their own feelings. It's showing your five-year-old, six-year-old, 10-year-old, I'm not scared of your feelings and I'll sit in them with you. You get the difference there?
1: Yes.
0: And so a conversation we have a lot at our house is like when we go to Dave Ramsey's Lake House. Dave has us all out once a year, and we all go ride the jet skis and do all the wild stuff, and then we'll come home. And my son was with us during the days when we were trying to figure out how to keep the lights on, but my daughter doesn't have that lived experience. And she's like, Dad, why don't we have a lake house? Can we get jet skis? And so we have the conversation, like, as for our family, this is how we do life. And we're so blessed to have friends that have this cool stuff. And that doesn't mean that she doesn't want a lake house. And that doesn't mean that she doesn't think her dad's cheap and that, you know, all this. She's allowed to have those thoughts. She's 10, right? But the conversation always comes back to, as for our family, here's what we do. And you have to be able to hold that space when your kid gets frustrated with you and they get mad at you. Why can't I have this? And why can't I have that? They're not going to understand complexities of budget when they're 5, 6, 7, 8, 9, 10. They will understand mom and dad hold firm and they still love me. You get that? Where I see most parents struggle here is it begins, like, you want to be able to give your kid nice stuff, right? You want to be able to give your kid some of these things and then you start feeling less than. So it's you being able to hold your own, like, no, we're making the right decision for our family now and into the future.
1: Yes, I love that mindset shift.
0: But yeah, I always want to caution parents when kids have big feelings and when they get really sad or really mad or really frustrated, it's easy to A, treat them like an adult. Don't talk to me like that, or you shouldn't, whatever. And it's also easy to turn into a moral issue or a character issue. I like to look at it as a tools issue. This kid's feeling big kind of ways and they don't have the toolkit yet. So my job is to give them the tools, and that tool comes from, I'll sit right here with you. And by the way, not every behavior is acceptable. You can't talk to me like that. You can't throw things. You can't break things. But your feelings are fine. I'll sit here with you. And I'll tell you, man, Jay, I don't know if I hate it. I hate it when my son or daughter's upset with me. I still don't like it.
2: Yeah.
0: You know what I mean?
2: Yeah.
0: But it's my job to sit in it with them.
1: I feel that. Yes, I hate that feeling as well.
0: Yeah. Can I tell you I'm proud of you?
1: Thank you
0: for putting a stick in the, like just planting a flag in the ground and saying, as of now, we're going to weather this storm because the future is worth it? Y'all are worth it in the future?
1: And that's really the only, like, tool that I have that I keep repeating. And I just feel like I keep repeating that and telling him, like, not today, but someday. We will get there.
0: Someday for a kid is abstract.
1: Yes.
0: It's why, like, Christmas feels like 1,000 years for a 5-year-old, and it feels like 30 minutes for me. I feel like I was just buying Christmas presents, right? And we're already entering into, like, the fall season here, right? And summer's almost over.
2: Can I also float out there that part of this, though, kids want whatever it is that they don't have.
0: Yeah.
2: Like, it doesn't even have to be, right, like, a money or, like, a standard of living thing. My kids, I introduced them to original Nintendo because I had one in the attic. And I was like, I'm going to see if they like playing. They love it. It's so old. But they were already arguing about who got the controllers, and it's not fair that he gets to play more, and it's unfair that, right? And it's an old game, but it's just because somebody else had it that now they want it.
0: And
2: you see what I'm saying?
0: That's developmentally appropriate.
2: Yeah.
0: For young kids.
2: I think it probably has less to do with lifestyle than it does to do with it's just a thing I want and don't have. And I think because adults understand what money can get and not get, we make it more about lifestyle. Does
0: exactly.
2: That make sense?
0: Yeah. And so I would probably back off, not today, but one day, because you're confirming we're less than now, but one day we won't be less than. And maybe shift the conversation to, yeah, they got a cool four wheeler, and maybe when we get to go visit them, we can ride on that four wheeler. But our family, we like to go on walks. And we like to go fishing. And we like to do... I love how intentional you are with your kids. They're going to get special laser beam time from their mom and dad. I promise you, for their nervous system, for their brains, for their relationships down the road, you're putting in some major deposits in their relational bank accounts.
2: Yeah.
0: You still there?
1: I'm still, yes. Thank you so much.
2: She was letting it marinate. Oh, she was letting it sink in.
0: Are you tearing up? Hey, we're on your team. I'm so proud of you. I can hardly even. I mean, it's amazing what you're doing for your family.
1: Thank you so much.
0: You betcha. You betcha. Jade, I'm still haunted by that. Hey, Dad, can I have this? And it's like, nah.
2: Yeah.
0: And it's harder now. It's harder now that I could. And I'm choosing not to.
2: Yeah,
0: right?
2: That's true.
0: Because it's not a part of the value set, or it's because we don't need anything new, or I don't know.
2: I don't know. And I'm just going to say this just in the spirit of being old school, because I feel like I'm getting older and older. When I was a kid, we didn't get nearly this kind of treatment. It was just like my dad would just be like, we ain't got no money. And that was that. And we just adapted. So on the one hand, I get it. And on the other hand, I'm like, they'll be strong. Like,
0: they'll be fine. They'll be fine. Especially for parents and babysit too. You can't buy them all the stuff. You can't buy them all the fancy birthday parties, whatever. But what Laura's doing, but I will give you a half a day of directed time.
2: That
0: if
2: alone.
0: I got it, is magic.
2: Yes.
0: Magic. Way more important than any old plastic trinket you can buy.
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0: All right, let's go out to New Orleans, Louisiana, and talk to Desiree. Hey, Desiree, what's up?
6: Thank y'all so much for taking my call.
0: Yeah, thanks for calling in. What's going on?
6: So my husband and I need to get a new car, and we're debating between getting a $10,000 older vehicle or a $25,000 newer used car. We currently have, both would be paid for in cash, either option. We have another vehicle that has 130,000 miles on it, and my husband drives, he commutes for work, and so he puts about 27,000 miles on a car per year. And so I'm expecting the current car that we have to go out within the next, like, 3 to 5 years.
0: Why?
6: And
0: why?
6: So that's kind of where...
0: You're talking to two people that drive their cars into the dirt.
2: Is it like a Ford Fusion or something?
6: No, I mean, it is a Toyota.
0: Is it a square Kia? A Toyota? It hasn't even started yet.
6: It is, but I guess I did the math, and I was just thinking, like, with it at 130,000,
2: oh, no.
0: That Toyota's going to last longer than y'all.
2: Yeah.
0: Yeah, buckle up on that one. Y'all have the cash to pay for it. Do y'all have an emergency fund?
6: We do, yes. Yeah. So we have a $40,000 emergency fund outside of, so we have $28,000 saved in addition to our $40,000 emergency fund.
2: Good.
6: So
0: what's
6: if we were to go?
0: Y'all have the money. Y'all have the cash. What's the congestion in your heart over this decision?
6: I guess we've always had a larger emergency fund, and so it bringing us down to, like, what I would consider our true emergency fund is.
2: The 40,000.
6: And so, yeah.
2: Understood.
6: And then if this car were to go out or, I don't know, something were to happen, I would have to actually pull from.
0: Where else? Where else? And this is the pot talking to the kettle here. Give me another thing, totally not money related, where you're anxious about a future thing happening?
6: Not money related.
0: Yep.
6: I don't know. I guess.
0: Are you a worrier?
6: No, I don't think so. I think it really just comes down to having the financial. We're not able to save as much as we used to. So, like, we have two kids now. And so we still save, but there are months where we don't. And I mean, we're budgeters, but
2: if you use some of this $40,000, it's going to take you a while to build it back up again. And you don't want to do that.
6: Yes.
2: I get it.
6: Yes. I think that's that.
0: So if you solve for peace, which one do you want to have? Would you rather have a nicer car and less money in the bank account that you're just like, you snuggle in every night, you check your bank balance and you go, ah, or, a crappier car than that, or, not a crappier car, just an older used car. Or do you want a newer used car?
6: I guess I don't look forward to if we were to do a $10,000 vehicle that's 10 years old. I don't look forward to are there any underlying issues with it that we're not able to see at purchase price rather than spending the money up front.
2: Let's look at a bigger picture of your money. So what do you guys bring home every month and what do you bring home every year?
6: Yearly, we bring home $130,000, and then monthly, we bring home $8,000 a month, give or take.
2: So let's use this to kind of be our framework and how we think about this. So two things are true. We do have a framework for cars, things that go down in value, and we don't want any more than half of your annual take home to be tied up in cars. So for you, that's somewhere around $60,000, $65,000, and you're nowhere near that. So that's thing one that kind of gives me a green checkbox that, we're not breaking any rules of...
0: We're not being unwise.
2: We're not being unwise here. The second thing that I want to bring up is you've got $40,000 saved, which you yourself has said, that's 6 months of expenses. That's a full emergency fund. Something that I find, and I want to call this out with you because I think it'll help the greater audience, is when we teach our 7 baby steps... The first three, right, get $1,000 saved, pay off all of your consumer debt using the debt snowball and save up 3 to 6 months. Those are intended to be extremely intense. We sacrifice everything. We give up what we want to do those things. But then once you cross that line, now we're going from intense to intentional. In the same way that you had to practice what it feels like to say no, to cut back, to change your habits. Once you cross over into baby steps 4, 5, and 6, you have to do those same things only in the opposite direction. Now we have to practice what does it feel like to actually enjoy my lifestyle in a responsible way because I'm now a financially responsible adult. What does it feel like for me to know what my limits are and feel good about making that choice? And instead of doing the easy thing, because the easy thing to do is just avoid it and go, that feels weird. I'm just going to buy the thing that's less expensive. Huh, that's what I know to do, right? But that would not be really enjoying what you're working so hard for. So I actually, in your case, I would push you to enjoy the work and the money that you have. And I'd say, hey, you're no longer in the season of life where you have to drive the cheap hoopty. Not that $10,000 is cheap, but the less expensive hoopty that's got, already has 100,000 miles on it. You've actually earned the right and you have it in your margin to get the $25,000 car and feel really great about, hey, this is the nicest thing I've ever bought. What about that?
0: And as a guy who has commuted in multiple different states in multiple different jobs with used Toyotas, I like the idea of my wife and our two kids being in the $25,000 car. That's just me. I would like that.
2: How does that make you feel?
6: I think a relief.
2: Oh, yay.
6: I think, just because I want to make sure that we're making, like what y'all said, a wise decision.
2: Yeah.
6: And so,
2: this is what it's about.
6: We never purchase.
2: I got to tell you, this is what it's about. We get a bad rap around here for it's like we're cheap and you gotta live low forever. And I'm like, no, man, you gotta make the transition.
0: Well, I was just seeing that recently. It's kind of come out all over the place. Uh-huh. Like Dave Ramsey's stupid because he wants you to sacrifice your whole life. You've never gone out with Dave. You've never had dinner with Dave. You've never been to a party with Dave.
2: Yeah.
0: Buckle up. You've never been out to dinner with Rachel. You've never been out to dinner with Jade.
2: Right.
0: Dude, the only person is George. He's the worst. But other than that, I mean, when you, the whole purpose of sacrificing, bananas yes. in your first, second, third baby step is so you can finally have a real version of the life that you want, right? And it's not unrestricted. Even Dave has to keep a budget, right? But like, it's not unrestricted, but inside of that, dude, it's the best, man.
2: Yeah.
0: So yeah, you guys have worked your butts off. Y'all saved a whole bunch of money. You got two young kids. Yeah, I'm with you. I'd get the nice car.
2: Yeah, and this is something I think we're saying this because I think we've all struggled with it to a degree because it's true. Your brain is in one form. Like, you have to be a certain way to do baby steps 1, 2, and 3, and you have to do a complete, in many ways, an about face because in baby step 2, you have told yourself, spending is bad. Spending is not good.
0: Yeah.
2: And then you have to train your brain to be like, you know what? All spending is not bad.
0: Yeah.
2: This spending is good.
0: Right.
2: This is fair. You know, like you've told yourself, anything extra, we don't want it. And now you have to go back and say.
0: Desiree, let me call this out with you because you sound like me. Here's the deal. You know this about yourself. I know this about myself. If you went to the store and you and your husband bought a $10,000 car, you would get home and you'd immediately have regretful feelings. You know that. And if you go buy that $25,000 car, you're going to see your bank balance and you're going to have regretful feelings. So just knowing that no matter what I do, I'm going to have the little feeling monster inside of me be like, you should have. Just know that's coming and then say, gotcha. I got it. I feel it. I'm not even going to fight it. And then I'm going to go do the next right thing after that. And that's emotional maturity. I have this feeling and it's real. And then I'm going to go do the next right thing. And it's getting right back on the same plan. But yeah, all you people out there that think Ramsey followers live boring, awful lives, come to the Ramsey Cruise, man. It gets wheels off.
2: I can tell you that I relate to that. I put off buying a new car for the longest. I said in the other segment, my Cadillac SRX, it's worth $1,500. It's got over 200,000 miles on it. And I just would not buy myself a new car.
0: I know, I talked to Sam, he's like, I don't know, man, she won't.
2: I won't. And then finally I did, and I did. And I'm like, what was I waiting for?
0: I saw you roll up in your new car, and I was like, whoa.
2: They see me rolling.
0: Dude, for real.
2: They hate it. I'm just joking. But just do it. Enjoy when you can afford it.

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2: Hagerstown police are investigating a fatal motorcycle crash that claimed the life of a 20-year-old Smithsburg man. Officers responded just after 5 p.m. Friday to the 1700 block of Dual Highway for a collision involving a motorcycle and a Subaru. Police say Clayton Hendricks died at the scene. The Subaru driver was transported to Meredith Medical Center for treatment of non-life-threatening injuries. The Hagerstown Police Crash Reconstruction Team continues to investigate what led to the deadly crash. Questions continue to mount following the death of an inmate at Roxbury Correctional Institution in Washington County. State police are investigating the homicide of 32-year-old Colin Wolf, who was found unresponsive in his prison cell on May 20th. His father says investigators told the family Wolf may have gone unnoticed for hours or even days before being discovered. The case has prompted an internal investigation into possible staff misconduct, leadership changes at the prison, disciplinary action against correctional employees, and new procedures to ensure inmate welfare checks are properly completed. A November 2025 drug investigation has resulted in a prison sentence for a Frederick County man. Last week, Frederick County Circuit Court sentenced 29-year-old Axel Ogulo Yakta to 20 years in prison, suspending all but 5 years after he pleaded guilty in May to possession of drugs. He remained held without bond following his arrest. The charges stem from a search warrant executed by Frederick Police and the Frederick County Sheriff's Office at a residence on Partners Court on November 25th of 2025. During the search, officers found more than 1,000 grams of cocaine inside a safe in his bedroom along with other items. For more information on these or any of our other local news stories, be sure to join us on the web at WFMD.com. For Mid-Maryland's Radio News Center, I'm Jimmy Key on 930 WFMD.
3: Fox News, I'm Ted Linder. New York City Mayor Zohran Mamdani continuing to threaten to arrest Israeli Prime Minister Benjamin Netanyahu
4: for war crimes, and he's the architect of the genocide against Palestinians in Gaza as Israel's prime minister.
3: Netanyahu expected to be in the U.S. and attend the U.N. General Assembly in New York in September. President Trump paying tribute to three U.S. service members killed in Jordan. He said the latest round of strikes on Iran was in honor of them. Fox's Alex Hogan with more.
5: The military identified those killed as 25-year-old First Lieutenant Tyler James Feehan and Private Isabella Gonzalez. She was only 19. The military initially listed another service member as missing, although human remains have been found.
3: Now, a fourth service member was recently killed in northern Iraq. 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
6: The 930 WFMD Sky Scan forecast for Frederick and surrounding counties. Increasing clouds, low 71 this evening. As the night goes on, a chance of scattered showers. For Tuesday, good chance of scattered showers, possibly thunderstorms, with a high of 89. New rainfall amounts between a half and three quarters of an inch possible. Tuesday night showers, possibly a thunderstorm, with a low of 70. And the forecast, a service of PJ's Roofing, your experts for reliable roofing. 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

0: 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Let's go out to Eric in Chattanooga, Tennessee. What's up, Eric?
1: Hey, guys. Thank you for taking my call.
0: You got it, brother. What's up?
1: My question is, my wife is currently making about $75K a year. And our household take-home pay is between $150 and $175 a year. We're actively saving to buy our first house, but he got accepted into a program to go back to school, which would require us taking about $80K out in student loans. But after a degree is done, she would be expected to triple her income. With our goal of buying a home, do you think taking $80K out in student loans is a smart decision, or would you recommend delaying school?
0: What's the program that's going to triple her salary, that she's going to be making $210 the day she graduates?
1: It's CRNA school. She's a nurse currently right now, an RN.
0: Okay.
1: So it would be a nursing assistant for, drawing a blank.
2: But there's data that shows that that's what her income will be right out of school?
1: Yes, ma'am.
0: How long's the program?
1: It's a 3-year program with a year of clinical in it. So mm-hmm. She gets paid during that year, but it's very minimal what she makes during that 1 year.
0: So is she going to be in school full time? So she's going to lose her $75 a year salary while she's doing this, or is she going to work and go to school full time?
1: No, she'll be in school full time. I'm making anywhere right now. I work in outage season with my job, so it's not completely guaranteed, but I make anywhere between 85 and 100, but it should go up to around 150 here soon. I just started.
2: So what I hear is, this is a decision about what do we want to do the most? Because I think you could do a lot of this over time, but something's going to take the first seat, right? Right? You're either going to say, right now we're focusing on the house and we're going to, you know, try to buy this house, or you're going to say, you know what, putting the house to the side and right now we're going to focus on her going to school. Because what's off the table, at least in my book, is debt. A student loan is 100% off the table here. So we have to figure out, are we going to cash flow and save up $80,000 to go towards education, or are we going to save up $80,000 to go towards a down payment on a house?
0: How much do you have saved for your house yet so far?
1: Well, we're 21 and 22. We just got married.
0: Okay.
1: A few months ago. So we really just started our jobs not too long ago. So right now I only have $20K saved.
0: Okay.
1: But I already bought, we built a mini house with cash without paying.
0: Okay.
1: That's what we're living in right now, about 600 square feet. We don't have any debt. We don't even have credit scores because we've never owned a credit card.
0: Okay,
2: let me
0: tell you this. I'm 25 years down the road from you, more than 25 years, okay? And I understand what it would have been like talking to 21-year-old me. I was dumber than a box of hammers. You don't sound like that. You sound like you're way ahead of where I was at 21, okay? So I'm pleading with my 21-year-old self here through you. Is that cool?
1: Yes, sir.
0: If you and your wife will just make a scratch and claw commitment for 36 months, 3 years, 36 months, make one of those construction paper chains that just has 36 months on it, and y'all will take that 20 grand you've got saved. Actually, you got emergency funds, so I'd hang on to that. And cash flow this school. That's coming up with 26 grand a year. And that means you're going to have to really contract how y'all live, but you got a paid for tiny house. You're just living small.
2: Yeah.
0: At the age of 24, based on the numbers you gave me, y'all will be making 370 grand a year. You know what that will make you at 24? Rich.
1: Yes, sir.
0: You know what house you can buy? Whatever house you want. If you're 24 years old making $370,000 a year, you at 150 and her at 210. Or 360, I'm sorry, 360 grand a year. It's just going to take you deciding at the at this early part of your marriage, as for our household, we don't borrow money because we always want to be in control of our lives. And I'd rather us have tuna fish sandwiches for dinner and us have eggs, like breakfast for dinner for 3 years than to ever be beholden to somebody else. And I've worked, I want there to be good CRNAs out there in the world. I've got young kids, right? I want them to be out there in the world and licensed and credentialed. I want that. And I want them not owing anybody any money so that they can make the next right ethical choice and not be stuck between some machine because they got to pay their student loans off. You know what I'm saying?
1: Well, I guess my main question would be, and main concern, I completely understand what you're saying. And, you know, my goal was to never really take out a debt besides my mortgage.
2: Mm-hmm.
1: But CRNA school is very competitive, and she got in. I'm sure she can get in again, but I guess she's nervous about that too. Maybe what if they don't take her back in next time we want to apply? I'll let you know, our monthly take home right now is about 13, and we spend about 3 a month.
2: Right, so why can't we cash flow it?
0: She's in to cash flow it. Go.
2: If you're only spending, if you have 10K of margin every month, there's no reason that you can't cash flow this.
0: Yeah, go.
1: Okay.
0: Yeah, she shouldn't put it off. Plus, you got 20 in the bank. You already have this, you almost completely have the first year tuition in your bank account right now.
1: Yes.
0: And so that puts you basically a year up.
1: First year, I think we would possibly. Because, I mean, semester's coming up soon, and we possibly have to pull out a small loan. But
2: no, I don't think
0: you do. Why do you think that?
1: Well, let me think about this tuition. That's 20K right now. We're making about 10K.
0: And all you do is put it on a semester payment plan, and you pay them every month for over the course of that month. They're going to charge you an extra $50 for that, and you cash flow it.
1: So put it on a payment plan?
0: Yeah, with the

0: You have that in your account right now, plus you'll have $6,000 left over. Write that first semester check, and then y'all start living September, October, November, December. Your Christmas is going to be different because y'all intentionally are sacrificing for a whole lifetime of winning. They can never take her CRNA license away from her. This is a good degree, dude.
1: I understand.
0: But you're in a position to do it and never owe anybody anything. Which means if she gets pregnant year two and she looks at you and says, I don't want to be a nurse anymore, you're like, that's cool. We don't owe anybody any money.
2: The hard part about being 21 and 22 and having a lot of goals is you want to do them all at once.
0: Yeah.
2: And it's like, if I'm not doing them all at once, you almost feel like you're failing or you're just not achieving.
0: Well, and also feel you can get that loan and then you don't have to change your lifestyle. And I want people, if you're going to make an $8,000 investment like they're doing, that I totally support, it's going to come at a cost.
2: Absolutely.
0: Have that cost be now, not for the rest of your life.

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0: Hey, guys, Dave Ramsey here. 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

0: All right, let's go out to the 806, Lubbock, Texas, and talk to Caleb. What's up, Caleb?
1: Hey, how's it going? This is Caleb.
0: What's up, man? How we doing?
1: Good.
0: So what's up?
1: Oh, sorry, I just thought that was my turn to start with the question. Yeah, I got a question for you. I work in safety for a big solar company out here. Well, they're nationwide, but I just happen to be in Texas. And my wife is starting. She's in an internship for the same company, but she'll be starting a salary position here in probably the next 3 months, 2 to 3 months here. And it'll bring her a total income, which sounds crazy to say for at least me now, but a little over 200 and I think 10 or 15 K after all of it's said and done, not including bonuses. And I'm 22 and she just turned 21. And we don't actually enjoy our job at all. I actually don't mind my job per se. I think the circumstances for my job, I really don't enjoy, where I'm located, the travel, and everything like that. But I definitely don't enjoy, where I'm at personally, and same thing with my wife. You know, she's going to be dealing with the same, issues that I have. And
2: is
1: we're trying to figure out if it's,
2: is it the people or the tasks?
1: I'd say it's people. Yeah, I definitely say it's the people. It's not my favorite type of people. I mean, we're blue collar workers, you know, all at the end of the day. But in solar, it's kind of a funny thing. But we're, you know, it's kind of like bougie construction, mm-hmm. Building these solar farms out here. So not necessarily your typical blue collar workers. And I don't know if that's quite the environment for my wife long term as well, which is maybe also factoring into my, you know, concern here.
0: Okay, but hold on. Like I've lived out in your part of the country for half my life, okay? So I know that area well. And I know there's some places where it's tough to be around some folks, and I know the aesthetic is pretty tough, and I know in the middle of the summer it's miserable, right? There's a lot of hot, it's hot, the wind is blowing, right? It's miserable out there, right?
1: Yes, 100%.
0: Okay, so I get that. And closer into city, it's a cool place to be, but also it comes with a lot of stuff. Here's what I want you to think about. You're 21 and 22. What would 3 years of y'all doing this hard job in your early 20s and living on like minimal, just deciding we're going to the first couple of years of our marriage, we're just going to go all in hard on this deal. And yes, there's going to be goofballs that we have to work with. It's going to be not beautiful out here all the time. It's going to be miserable when it gets hot in the summer. And we're going to set up our entire family lineage because we worked really hard when we were 22 and 23 and 24. I just think the whole follow your passion thing is one of the most nonsensical, moronic things. I don't want people to be miserable, and I never want someone to work in an unethical place. But there's a, I don't know, man. I look back at 20-year-olds, and I'm like, dude, this is the season to work like crazy to set yourself up. Let me put it this way, brother. I'm living the life I have now, me and my family, based on working like a maniac in my 20s and early 30s. You know what I'm saying?
1: Okay.
2: I would agree with John. I think most of us in our 20s and even into our 30s did jobs that we knew were not the end game, and we knew we didn't like very much. The only difference is we weren't making 210.
0: I wasn't making this kind of money.
2: Yeah, 200. So we were making 18 bucks an hour or 12 bucks an hour, whatever.
0: Yeah.
2: What baby step are you guys on?
1: I honestly have no idea. I don't know. I don't know. My parents actually met Dave Ramsey like 25 years ago, and they've always raved Dave Ramsey, and I did the stupid college or teenager thing, and it was like, oh, that's cool, but I'll never have to like really think about money.
2: Well, let's see if we can diagnose you.
0: Oh, hold on, I don't know. How big is your truck?
1: Oh, I'm sitting in it right now. It's pretty big.
0: is it a 250 or 350?
1: No, it's a 26 150.
0: Okay, a 26 150.
1: Yeah, that's nice. It's nice.
0: Oh my god!
2: Does it have payments?
0: Yes.
1: No, it doesn't have payments. This is actually this is from work.
0: Oh, it's a work truck.
1: I don't pay. No, it's a personal vehicle, and we have an option to buy it at the end of it, and it usually ranges about 10 to 12 K with one of our fleets that we work with.
2: And so you bought it
1: for the it's a pretty sweet deal. No, it'll be at the end of the.
0: Okay, so what's this? What is so bad about your life?
1: Okay, so to throw a wrinkle in this, I probably should have stated this earlier. I'm living in Lubbock right now. We moved to Lubbock with my wife, but I work 2 hours away from Lubbock.
2: Wow.
1: So that, to throw a wrinkle, we're not working in Lubbock. I drive, I leave at 4 a.m.
2: Oh my gosh.
1: Every morning I don't get home till 7.
0: Okay, but when she gets done with her internship, are y'all going to move out there?
1: No, there's nothing out here. I don't know if I could say names on the show, but I'm next to a really big ranch in West Texas.
2: Yeah.
1: The 8th largest ranch. I don't know if I want to say
0: sure,
1: names.
0: Sure, yeah.
1: It's out here in the middle of nowhere. It's really just this ranch and two small towns of 120 people, and there's no houses, there's no anything, no RV spots. We looked into everything. We exhausted every option.
2: So you're in the car 4 hours a day?
1: Yes, sir. Yes, ma'am. Sorry, 4 hours a day.
2: Oh, no.
0: Okay, but there...
2: Yeah, that's pretty bad.
0: It is bad. That's a brutal commute.
2: That's pretty bad.
0: It's a brutal commute. But I also know there's other towns in between there.
1: No, I legitimately, if you look at the map, I moved for a map between Lux and Guthrie, Texas, there's nothing. There's Spur, which is about 20, 30 minutes closer, but there's no houses for rent in there.
0: Bro, y'all going to be making $210,000. Go write somebody a check for $78,000 for their home.
2: Well, let me ask this. Can you do the same work someplace else? That's why I asked you earlier. Is it the people or is it the tasks? Are you able to do this type of work? Is it transferable?
1: Yes. With this company specifically, we're almost nationwide.
2: Okay.
1: They're here, I believe, we're in like 26 states. My main issue is I just started this position where I'm at with all this money, which is why also I'm concerned because I've never been in charge of this much money.
2: Yeah.
1: You
2: don't feel like you could ask to transfer?
1: No, not this early on. Because
2: Got
1: of
2: you.
1: Where we're at specifically, it's such a hard position to get people to come over here, our hourly people and our salary people. So basically, it's like you're locked in for the next 2 years here.
2: I won't lie. I won't lie. You have a tough 4 hours a day in the vehicle and it's hot. That's very tough. Now, are you and your wife are doing this separate, or are you commuting together?
1: No, we commute together, so at least you're together. Yes, I also don't pay for gas. I don't want to make it seem like I'm paying for all this stuff. I have a gas card.
2: So let's get back to your baby step right quick. Let's get back to your baby step right quick, because that'll help us know if you really need to do this. Do you have any consumer debt?
1: Is that like credit cards?
2: Yes, credit cards, student loan, cars.
1: I have no student loan. I have a car payment, which is going to sound so dumb, but I also have a Chevy Colorado, which I got right before starting this job.
2: What do you owe on
1: that
2: it?
1: I was going to need a truck. I owe $17,000 on it.
2: Okay. Anything else? Anything other than mortgage debt? Anything that you owe to anybody?
1: No, just I think I have like $500 on a credit card, and that's it.
2: Okay. And do you have any money saved? That's not retirement money.
1: I have, without looking actually into it, my actual savings only has $800 in there, but I don't transfer anything over from my checking account when I get paid to my savings account, so I don't know off the top of that. I would assume with what's in my checking that won't come out this month, you know, if that's how people do it, then it's probably close to $3,000 or $4,000.
2: Okay, before we hit the break, here's what I think is necessary. At the bare minimum, before you can quit this job, you have to do three things for me. Four things. Number one, you have to have a budget. You have to budget your money, and you need to be budgeting your money for at least 3 months to see how much money you have and what it's going towards. So promise me that. Number two, you need to pay off all of your debt. The $17,000, the $500. What if you sell it? I don't mind. If you pay it off, I really don't mind. But you need to get out of debt. And number three, I want you to save up 6 months of expenses. And I'm going to add a fourth thing to the list. This is your fourth thing of homework. You and your wife need to have other jobs secured before you leave this job. And if you do those four things, I think that it's a smart way to exit. I would not come back to haunt you for that choice.
0: And I'll just tell you, right now, I can't remember what I was doing when I was 21, 22. And so if you think about 30-year-old you or 40-year-old you, that commute's going to be non-existent, other than you and your wife got to spend a lot of time together. I still vote for 2 or 3 years of just sucking it up and making $1 jillion.
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5: The conflict continues to escalate. I'm Ted Lindner, Fox News. President Trump reportedly debating whether or not to expand war efforts in Iran following the deaths of three American service members in Jordan. Fox's Alex Hogan with more.
6: President Trump will attend the dignified transfer of fallen service members at Dover Air Force Base in Delaware in what has become one of the deadliest weeks for U.S. troops since the conflict started. The military identified those killed as 25-year-old First Lieutenant Tyler James Feehan and Private Isabella Gonzalez. She was only 19. The military initially listed another service member as missing, although human remains have been found. A fourth service member died Saturday in Iraq while detonating a downed Iranian drone. The Department of War says in the last 2 weeks since the ceasefire ended, roughly 100 service members have been injured, with 96% already returning to duty.
5: Meantime, President Trump imposing 50% tariffs on most Canadian goods, declaring Canada is unfairly discriminated against American autos, alcohol, and dairy products. The president suggesting last week that Canada could face higher tariffs due to Canadian wildfires, sending dangerous plumes of smoke to the U.S. New Jersey Republican Congressman Jeff Van Drew saying the move sends a signal to Canada.
7: This should be is a warning shot to them. You better come to America, say we're sorry, we're going to mend our ways, we're going to do what we used to do in the old day and groom and maintain the ground level of what is underneath the forest and thin the forest out where it needs to be done. It was always done. We never had these problems.
5: Drew on Fox Business's Evening Edit. New UK Prime Minister Andy Burnham giving his first remarks as UK Prime Minister in London Monday.
8: We will make this moment a circuit breaker for Britain, bringing forward the biggest changes in the last 40 years.
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5: President Trump meets with Lebanon's president Tuesday during a tense peace settlement with Israel. Fox's Jared Halpern with more.
10: Lebanon's military is moving into what is called pilot zones in the country's south as part of a deal negotiated with the Trump administration and Israel. Under the agreement, Lebanon's military will assume control of security in some villages, ensuring Hezbollah does not have a presence as part of a broader Israeli withdrawal. President Trump has put pressure on Israeli Prime Minister Benjamin Netanyahu to wind down strikes inside Lebanon. Lebanon's President Joseph Aoun meets with President Trump today. He arrived in D.C. over the weekend, becoming the first Lebanese head of state to visit Washington since 2009. At the White House, Jared Halpern, Fox News.
5: Arizona voters are casting ballots in the state's midterm primaries. Fox's Tanya J. Powers.
11: Arizona Governor Katie Hobbs, a Democrat, is running for re-election, and Republicans are hoping to pick up the seat. Republican Congressman Andy Biggs, Congressman David Schweikert, and two businessmen are vying for the chance to challenge Hobbs. Biggs has been endorsed by President Trump as well as Turning Point Action. Since Schweikert is running in the gubernatorial primary, several Republicans are running to replace him in the 1st District, including Trump-backed former NFL kicker Jay Feely. And in the state's 4th district, four-term incumbent Democratic Congressman Greg Stanton faces a far-left challenge from a self-described Democratic socialist who has criticized Stanton for supporting Israel. Tanya J. Powers, Fox News.
5: And a lawyer says that social media influencers Andrew and Tristan Tate are going to fight extradition to the United Kingdom. The brothers facing rape and sex trafficking charges in the UK after they were arrested in Miami on Saturday and appeared before a magistrate on Monday. They're being held in federal detention. The U.S. district judge is going to consider whether they meet the conditions for extradition in the coming weeks. An attorney for the brothers suggests the case is politically motivated. I'm Ted Lindner, and this is Fox News.
12: I'm Bill Hemmer, and these are the most impactful moments in American history. February 22nd, 1980, there was the Soviet Union's hockey team. Professional athletes, widely regarded as unbeatable. On the other side was the American team, just young and scrappy college kids. From 1960 to 1980, the Soviet Union had won all 12 Olympic matchups with the United States. The match itself was starting to look like another victory for the Big Red Machine, the Soviets leading 3-2. But in the final period, Mark Johnson fired off a crucial shot, tying the game at 3. Mike Ruzioni, the team captain, fires a shot. And with that, America beat the Soviets and stunned the world. For more, go to foxnewspodcast.com. I'm Bill Hemmer, Fox News.
13: The 930 WFFD SkyScan forecast for Frederick and surrounding counties. Increasing clouds, low 71 this evening. As the night goes on, a chance of scattered showers. For Tuesday, good chance of scattered showers, possibly thunderstorms, with a high of 89. New rainfall amounts between a half and three quarters of an inch possible. Tuesday night showers, possibly a thunderstorm, with a low of 70. 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
15: From the City of Angels near the Pacific Ocean, good morning, good evening, wherever you may be across the nation, around the world. I'm George Norrie. This is Coast to Coast AM. Later tonight, high technology and retail sales. Here's what's happening. Tragedy in Ohio. 5 people have died on a river in Ohio after several of them went into the water to help another person who was struggling to swim. They all drowned. Heavy currents there. Sad story. The U.S. has launched more strikes against Iran on Monday, hours after President Donald Trump warned Tehran that they would pay for the deaths of 3 service members over the past few days. Iranian state media reported explosions in several locations in the country. Meanwhile, the U.S. is increasing the number of fighter jets in the Middle East as President Trump considers how to proceed. Dozens of U.S. fuelers have arrived in Israel in recent days and are still incoming. Here's Tom Danheiser with more. Tom?
16: Well, U.S. Central Command has completed its 10th straight night of airstrikes targeting Iranian military command centers, missile and drone launch sites, and air defense systems. The strikes heavily focused on Iran's southern coastal regions, including Bandar Abbas, Keshem Island, Chabahar, and Konarak. Meanwhile, Iranian forces have ramped up retaliatory drone and missile strikes against U.S. allied neighbors who host the U.S. military. Kuwait's military reported intercepting multiple hostile targets aimed at its territory. Iran's Revolutionary Guards have claimed they struck two non-compliant tankers attempting to transit the Strait of Hormuz. The UK Maritime Trade Operations Center has said the crew aboard one of the vessels that was reportedly struck on Monday has abandoned the ship and are currently in a lifeboat. And according to a Trump administration official, a dignified transfer of U.S. service members killed in the war with Iran will take place on Wednesday. The Pentagon has said three U.S. service members were killed over the weekend, including two at a military base in Jordan and one in northern Iraq. Unidentified remains were located in Jordan after a service member had been listed as missing in action. George?
15: All right. Thank you, Tom. Smartphone shipments are at their lowest level in more than a decade, and prices on a wide variety of consumer electronics have been increasing sharply, especially laptops and other computers. Let's check in with our expert, Lauren Weinstein, why this is happening and whether we can expect this situation to change anytime soon. Lauren, what's going on here?
17: Yeah, so this is yet another example of the technological razor blade society is sliding down these days. Indeed, smartphone shipments have had their biggest drop in more than 13 years. And of course, the cause is AI, yet again, making people's lives miserable. It all ties into the construction of these massive data centers that are now despised around the country. This is especially true in the rural areas where the big tech AI companies can find unspoiled land that they can then spoil with air and noise pollution, destroying those communities, causing power rate increases, water shortages, homes being forcibly taken from their longtime owners. You know the drill. And what goes into those monstrous data centers? Lots of memory chips. So many chips for AI services that in many cases are wrecking our society that has created enormous shortages that are affecting all manner of consumer products, including PCs, laptops, and many others, including, of course, smartphones. Unsurprisingly, the shortage, which has pushed up memory chip prices by something like 300% in the last year or so, is most impacting lower and mid-range smartphones, where they can make up over 65% of the total cost of materials. Meanwhile, the higher-end units for the folks that can afford to drop a grand or two on a super fancy smartphone aren't being affected as much, since these users are typically not bothered by the resulting increases in the already premium prices. Meanwhile, the hatred of AI as being pushed by big tech has spread across all sectors of the U.S., both political parties, independents, all age groups, all economic levels. At least 70% of Americans are fed up with AI. They don't want what large language model generative AI is offering. Misinformation, lost jobs, endless AI spam, AI scams and phishes to steal your money, vehicle surveillance tracking systems, chatbots involved in suicides and murders, AI slop taking over social media, YouTube, and seemingly everywhere else around the net, burying worthwhile content under a deep sea of AI garbage. And even as this topic has burst from being a techie issue to a mainstream society issue with media stories everywhere about AI abuses, the politicians by and large still don't get it. The federal government criticized New York State when a few days ago they declared a one-year moratorium on data center construction. Other states, red and blue, are considering their own moratoriums or have already paused or blocked various data center projects that were likely to ruin communities. Irrespective of what the pro-AI politicians say, the vast majority of people are now seeing through false big tech AI claims and are pushing back against those firms and the politicians who support them. And that movement is growing every day all over the country, bringing together people on this issue who usually can't agree on much else. Unfortunately, this isn't likely to help the memory chip shortage anytime soon. Current predictions suggest that shortages and crazy high prices for memory might last until 2030 or even beyond. We can hope that it turns out not to be that bad, but for now, make sure that you don't drop your phone because you might suffer a serious sticker shock if you have to buy a new one anytime soon. And for that, we can thank AI.
15: Good point. Thanks, Lauren. Health officials have reported a gastrointestinal illness outbreak aboard an Alaska cruise ship, marking the vessel's third stomach bug outbreak in about 2 months. The National Geographic Seabird, operated by Lindblad Expeditions, was the subject of a July 15th report by the CDC. The CDC said the outbreak aboard the trip was reported July 12th, halfway through its July 10th to 15th voyage from Sitka to Juneau, Alaska. What a mess. A team of researchers analyzed data for more than 450,000 people in the UK. and found that excess body fat could be linked to more than 10% of all cancers. Under the study's most comprehensive method, a figure that nearly doubles some previous estimates, the findings published in the journal Cancer Communications suggest that if the estimate holds up, the cancer burden associated with excess weight has been substantially underestimated. Seth Sostak, our SETI astronomer, is with us to talk about a Swiss astronomer who's no longer with us. Seth, what do you got on?
18: Yeah, that's right, George. Well, look, many folks kind of figured that science works something like this, right? Some brilliant person sitting at his or her desk pondering such, I don't know, questions as the nature of atoms or the structure of the universe suddenly has a eureka moment and is, you know, eventually immortalized in textbooks and popular media as the person who fill in the blank there. But of course, the reality is that research is pretty much like every other human endeavor. It's filled with personal ambition and occasional big time errors. And that brings to mind a celebrated Swiss astronomer named Fritz Zwicky, who was working at Caltech when I was a grad student there. And we had weekly research colloquia in those days. Whenever a colloquium speaker would report on some new discovery or other, we all knew that Fritz Zwicky was going to stand up and say something to the effect of how he had already made that discovery in the 1930s. Honestly, this was as predictable as good weather here in California. The audience would let Zwicky maunder on with his claim while smiling at one another and silently mouthing, "There goes Fritz again." But you know what? Years later, when I was pursuing my own research, I came to realize that Zwicky really had been the first to recognize some really important phenomena, such as supernovae and even dark matter. And I think there's a lesson in this. The popularity of a scientist often has very little to do with the significance of their work. And by the way, if you've never heard of Fritz Zwicky, that's with a Z, take a minute to Google him. He's definitely someone worth knowing about.
15: That's his real name too, huh?
18: It's his real name.
15: I love it. Thank you. 57 years ago, man walked on the moon. In a moment, Robert Zubrin celebrates with us on Coast to Coast AM.
19: We have a great story from someone who's helped themselves to heal by using the botanical known as Carnivora. And we have a guest right now. Her name is Joni Nichols. This is quite a story.
20: Yes, it is. And Robert, my adventure started about 7 years ago. I was a mess. I had numerous infections. My hair was falling out all over the furniture. Mm-hmm. One of the scariest things was that my legs were swelling up out of control. It came to a head. Within 24 hours, I had gone into a coma.
19: Holy tamale.
20: Mom and Dad decided to get me Carnivora's six-week program.
19: At what point that you started this series did you notice, hey, something might be getting better?
20: Within two weeks, Robert. The first thing I noticed was that I felt better waking up. Then I noticed that my hair wasn't all over the furniture. I'm like excited.
19: It's like you said that within about 6 weeks, your legs were no longer swelling?
20: Within 2 weeks.
19: And she credits all of it to her Carnivora protocol, the B program, where she's using the Carnivora extract, the lymph drainage product. 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Joni, thanks for being with us. I love to hear from you again.
20: Great.
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15: And welcome back, George Norrie with you. 57 years ago, the moon landing, the historic Apollo 11 mission on July 20th, 1969. Where were you? NASA astronauts Neil Armstrong and Buzz Aldrin became the first humans to land and walk on the lunar surface while Michael Collins orbited above.
0: Four forward, drift into the right level. Ready? Down and a half. 30 seconds. Forward, drift. Ready? Contact right. Okay, engine stop. Houston, Tranquility Base here. The Eagle has landed.
1: Roger, Tranquility. We copy you on the ground. You got a bunch of guys about to turn blue. We're breathing again. Thanks a lot.
15: Well, truly remarkable. Dr. Robert Zubrin, president of the Mars Society, with us. And in 1996, he founded the Pioneer Astronautics and Aerospace R&D Company, which he led for 27 years until he sold it back in 2023. He holds an MS degree in aeronautics and astronautics, a PhD in nuclear engineering from the University of Washington. Robert, do you remember those days?
2: Yes, I do.
15: And, how old were you then?
2: I was 17 when we landed on the moon. And if anybody had told me then that I'd be 74 and we wouldn't have cities on the moon and Mars, I would have thought they were crazy.
15: We just seemed to stop, didn't we? Everything. Why?
2: There was a massive failure of leadership with the Nixon administration. At the very same time that he was welcoming the astronauts back and enjoying the ticker tape parades, he was shutting down the whole program. It was like, imagine Columbus had come back from the New World the first time, and Ferdinand and Isabella had said, well, so what? Get lost. That's pretty much what happened. Because NASA had plans not only to build a moon base, but to land the first people on Mars by 1981. And they could have done it if they had simply continued the program. But it was wrecked.
15: It was wrecked indeed. But what did it mean to the space program and to the world when we first set foot on the moon 57 years ago?
2: Well, what it did was what it was meant to do, which was to astonish the world with what free men could do. And I have to tell you, I was actually in Leningrad when we landed on the moon. As a kid, I was a competitive chess player. So I was over there in the Soviet Union, and we landed on the moon, and the Russians were amazed. And I mean, the leaders must have been having kittens, but the people were actually somewhat enthusiastic about it. Not as much, of course, as if it had been Russians doing it, but still, we had excelled in a sport that they could appreciate. And you know, it was like they asked me, oh, you're an American, do you know the astronauts? That kind of thing. And it really made a statement that the free world was the future. People got the message.
15: There's still controversy about what Neil Armstrong said. I don't know how they can, but the thing was recorded. But one says that he said one small step for a man. Another says he said one small step for man. And everybody's upset about it. What's going on?
2: I don't know. That's just people wanting to be upset in order to be upset. You know, what can one say? He said what he said. And frankly, either way, it works. And the real statement was the moon landing itself. It did astonish the world with what free people could do. And that's one reason why we need to go to Mars now, because we are facing a challenge, just like from the Soviets in the 60s. You know, they said, we will bury you, which meant that, you know, you'll be dead and we will go on. And we are the future, you are the past. And right now, you know, people are saying that about China, that they are the future, we are the past. And there are nations around the world that are saying, maybe we ought to just sort of join the Chinese future. And we have to make a statement just like that now, okay? We have to, one of the, we should go to Mars for the science, we should go to Mars for the future, but we should also go to Mars for the challenge. You know, what Kennedy said with the moon program is, you know, we choose to go to the moon not because it is easy, but because it is hard. And that's the spirit we have to recapture.
15: And Buzz Aldrin, who is 96 years old, is still alive, man number two on the moon.
2: That's right. There's only a few of them left, but Buzz is one of them. That's right.
15: Whereabouts did they land on the moon?
2: Well, they landed on near the Tranquility, the Sea of Tranquility, which is, of course, on the side of the moon that always faces the Earth. Relatively low latitude, and it wasn't near the pole. Pretty much standing right in the middle of the moon as we see it, looking up. And, and so we landed, a total of six times on the moon. And all of those landings were on the side of the moon that faces the Earth. And all of them were in equatorial to mid-latitudes. None of them were at the polar latitudes, which is where we want to go with this new Artemis program.
15: Robert, were they confident that they were going to land on the moon, or did they have a backup plan in case something went wrong?
2: Oh, they were ready to abort up till the last minute.
15: Ooh.
2: No. They were ready to abort. And in fact, you know, Apollo 10, which was the mission before this, they did everything but land. They got into the lunar excursion module. They went down part of the way to the lunar surface, and then they came back up. They were ready to abort this up to seconds before Neil actually put it down.
15: Now, you mentioned Artemis II. That was very successful. What did it do?
2: No. Artemis hasn't flown yet. I mentioned Apollo 10, which was the moon mission that was right before this one, which was a test of everything. And they did pretty much everything except actually land on the moon. Oh, but Artemis 2.
15: Artemis 2 took off.
2: Excuse me. I wasn't thinking about what you were saying. Yeah, Artemis 2 is the mission that we just flew around the moon. Okay, we sent, four astronauts in a capsule around the moon. They looped around, came back.
15: It was
2: now,
15: a 10-day trip, wasn't it?
2: But it didn't land. It didn't even have a lander.
15: Right.
2: Now, it's interesting because this is basically the mission that Jules Verne wrote about in 1865 in his book From the Earth to the Moon. In his way, he described the mission, and in many respects, he had it right. In Jules Verne's novel, they launched from Florida. They circled around the moon in a capsule. There were three people in it, not four. And then they landed in the Pacific Ocean and were picked up by a U.S. Navy warship. And this is also, of course, what happened with Apollo 8, and that was with three people. In December 1968. So Verne had it right. He predicted that it would be Americans that would do it. He predicted that we would launch from Florida. He predicted that we would do a fly around the moon and come back and land in the water. Of course, his launch system was wrong. He said it would be done with a giant cannon, not with a rocket. But, he mostly got it right.
15: Are we going to bypass the moon and go straight to Mars, or what's the plan?
2: Well, NASA's plan is not to bypass the moon. NASA's plan is to return to the moon and, in fact, to go to the polar area that Apollo did not go to because they hope to find ice in permanently shadowed craters at the moon's south pole. And if you can find ice, you can electrolyze that and make hydrogen and oxygen rocket propellant. So that's what's new with Artemis. But if we're going to get to Mars at this point, I don't think it's going to be led by NASA. I think it's going to be led by the entrepreneurs, by people like Elon Musk or if not Elon Musk, then some of the other entrepreneurial rocket companies like Blue Origin or Rocket Lab or Stokes or Relativity. There's a bunch of them right now because they're the ones who are willing to take on risk because, you know, you can't do anything like this if you think you can't do it until it's safe. Apollo wasn't safe. Okay, it was not safe. Okay, Apollo was done by, basically the younger brothers of people who had won World War II, and they knew that nothing great is ever done without risk, and they were willing to do it. The NASA has become much more conservative than that, and that is why, in fact, I mean, if you think about it, for NASA today to say its great mission is to return to the moon, something that it did over 50 years ago, is incredibly conservative. I mean, it'd be like in 1969 trying to duplicate the Lindbergh flight, which was done in the 1920s. Okay? In the 1960s, we reached to do things that we had never done before.
15: Robert, stay with us. We're going to take a short break, but we'll be back with Dr. Robert Zubrin as we talk about the moon and going to Mars. And later on, we'll take your calls on Coast to Coast AM.
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5: Frederick County is recovering after severe storms caused widespread damage on Saturday. High winds snapped trees, blocked roads, and knocked out power to thousands of customers while damaging homes and farm buildings in some of the hardest hit areas. An attempted robbery investigation in Frederick ended with a suspect behind bars just hours after the incident. Police say officers responded to the 1,000 block of Carlton Place on July 15th and quickly located the suspect's vehicle, conducted a traffic stop, and arrested Kenwan Addison Jr. without incident. He's charged with armed robbery, first and second degree assault, and carrying a loaded handgun on his person. He's being held at the Frederick County Adult Detention Center without bond. A suspect has been arrested in connection with the May homicide on Security Road in Hagerstown. Authorities say 20-year-old Nadine Davis of Baltimore was taken into custody without incident Thursday morning by the U.S. Marshals Service Capital Area Regional Task Force and the Hagerstown Police Warrant Task Force. Investigators say Davis is charged in the killing of Mitchell Reddick on May 25th. Following his arrest, Davis was transported to Hagerstown Police for questioning before being booked into the Washington County Detention Center. He is being held on a first-degree murder warrant and indictment. And questions about data center development will be the focus of two public information sessions scheduled for September for Frederick County residents. The open houses will be held September 2nd in Adamstown and September 9th in Urbana, with county staff from planning, public works, emergency management, health, and other agencies available to answer questions. Diana Gibson, WFMD News.
6: News. I'm Sue Guzman. The Pentagon launching another round of strikes against Iran following the deaths of three U.S. troops in Jordan.
7: Strikes targeting command and control centers in Iran, others targeting sites where Iranian missiles and drones are being launched from. Those U.S. attacks come in the wake of an Iranian ballistic missile attack in Jordan.
6: Fox's Steve Harrigan, another soldier died in Iraq Saturday. New York City Mayor Zohra Mamdani continuing to threaten to arrest Israeli Prime Minister Benjamin Netanyahu
8: for war crimes, and he's the architect of the genocide against Palestinians in Gaza as Israel's prime minister.
6: And Netanyahu expected to attend the UN General Assembly in New York in September. And Tropical Storm Bertha has formed in the Eastern Gulf. It is the second named storm of the Atlantic hurricane season, expected to drench the Florida Panhandle and much of the Southeast. 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
9: The 930 WFMD Skyscan forecast for Frederick and surrounding counties. Increasing clouds, low 71 this evening. As the night goes on, a chance of scattered showers. For Tuesday, good chance of scattered showers, possibly thunderstorms, with a high of 89. New rainfall amounts between a half and three quarters of an inch possible. Tuesday night showers, possibly a thunderstorm, with a low of 70. 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
1: 57 years since we walked on the moon there. First time. Fascinating. We'll be back in a moment with Dr. Robert Zubrin as we talk about the moon and Mars, and we'll take your calls next hour with him on Coast to Coast. So jump aboard. The Paranormal Podcast Network keeps cruising along, getting bigger and bigger with some great shows.
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1: And welcome back. George Norrie with you, along with Dr. Robert Zubrin. We'll take calls next hour with Robert. Robert, there's a book out by Steve Benner called Meet the Neighbors, talking about the possibility of life on Mars. Not the kind of life we all expect, but just biological. What do you think?
9: Well, I've read that book, and it is an amazing book. It's very powerful. Now, by the way, today, July 20th, is exactly the 50th anniversary of the Viking landing on Mars.
1: How about that?
9: And what Benner is done, and his book is just coming out just now, he is re-examining the results from Viking, and he presents a very strong argument that Viking, in fact, found life on Mars. Okay? That's who the neighbors are, life on Mars. And, you know, you see, what happened with Viking was there were two Viking landers. They landed in two different places on Mars, and they were the same. Each of them had three life detection experiments and one gas chromatograph. The life detection experiments, they were different experiments, but they all worked on the basic principle of dropping a few bits of Martian dirt onto a culture medium and see if it would give off the kind of gases that would happen if there was life in the Martian soil and it went after the culture medium. And all three of these experiments did exactly that. Okay? So those were all three different experiments. They all read positive for life. But then the gas chromatograph was something that would look for organics in the Martian soil, and it found none. And so people said, well, it can't be life without organic material, so this must have been chemical reactions. But what Benner has shown is that the gas chromatograph itself would have destroyed any organic material in the Martian soil that it attempted to sample. Mm. And so all of its results were invalid. And so they threw out the results of the life detection experiments based on a defective measurement from the gas chromatograph. And so it doesn't prove that there's life on Mars, but it basically says you have three votes, and they all say we found life. And the one counter vote that there was, which was there to veto them, is off the books now. And so it's a really great book. I wrote a review of it that appeared in National Review, and people can find my review, or they can just go get the book. It's on Amazon, and it's just coming out this week.
1: For years, you have talked about terraforming Mars, and Elon Musk wants to do the same.

0: but it does need an atmosphere. And the way you would get an atmosphere on Mars is you would make the carbon dioxide that has been soaked into the Martian soil come out. And the way you do that is by warming the planet. And we know how to warm a planet. Use greenhouse gases. The greenhouse effect that everybody's worried about on Earth is exactly what Mars needs. Now, the thing is this, the greenhouse effect that we've created on Earth, we've created by accident. We didn't want to do it. It's a byproduct of industrial activity. But if we wanted to do it, we could do it much better.
1: And quicker, probably.
0: Oh, yes. And so, yeah, in terms of global warming on Earth, the temperature has gone up 1 degree in 150 years, okay, which is one reason why, yes, while global warming is real, the house is not falling here. 1 degree warmer, doesn't really change your life very much.
1: Exactly.
0: But the Mars, if we wanted to make Mars get warmer, there are artificial gases that we could produce. These are fluorocarbon gases. They could be produced in factories on Mars, and you put them into the atmosphere, and you could warm Mars up 10 degrees centigrade, which is 18 degrees Fahrenheit, in 50 years. And if you did that, you'd warm the planet enough that vast amounts of carbon dioxide that is now soaked into the soil would evaporate out and thicken the atmosphere greatly, probably thicken it 50 times over and make it about, right now, it's about 1% as thick as Earth's atmosphere. You can make it half as thick as Earth's atmosphere, and that's enough. And the carbon dioxide that comes out of the soil, well, it's a greenhouse gas too. So it would amplify what we do with our fluorocarbon factories, and it would warm Mars up 50 degrees. And then what would happen is all this ice that is frozen into the Martian soil would start to melt, and the dry rivers of Mars would start flowing with water again. And it'd be rain, and then you could spread seeds and plants would grow, and we could bring Mars to life. That is an outline of the program. Now, my guess is that the people of the future who do this will find more advanced ways to do this than what I can design. It's just like, Jules Verne's Moon mission that I described earlier in the show.
1: Right.
0: He had it almost all figured out, except he did it with a giant cannon, because that's what someone would think about in the 1860s. So I'm thinking about doing this with fluorocarbon factories and green plants. And I think the people of the future will look at this and say, well, this is, he got a lot right, but doing this with fluorocarbon factories, how 20th century can you get? Of course, we're going to do it with nanorobots or something. Okay, so, this is the 21st century. I'm a 20th century person. I'm a time traveler. I came here from the 20th century. Okay. I've got a 20th century mind, and I'm grappling here with a 22nd century problem. So I don't expect that, it will really be done the way I would do it. It'll be done the way people with more advanced technology than we have today will do it, but it will be done.
1: Robert, what keeps an atmosphere from staying on the planet instead of floating off into space?
0: Gravity.
1: Simple.
0: And Mars has, gravity is what holds the atmosphere to a planet. And Mars has weaker gravity than the Earth. And that's one reason why its atmosphere, after 4 billion years, has mostly thinned out. But the fact that it has taken 4 billion years to become this thin means that really, if we put an atmosphere there, it would still hang around as a thick atmosphere for like 100 million years, which is, that's only a few percent of 4 billion years. But as far as humans are concerned, that's forever.
1: I'm concerned that with this Iranian war situation, that the longer this festers, the more budget cuts we're going to have in the space program. What do you think?
0: Well, you could be right, because the Iranian war, it's not just the cost of the war. If it sends the price of oil up high, it could cause a depression. And we saw this in 2008 when the price of oil went to $150 a barrel and the world economy crashed. Okay.

0: millions of people were thrown out of work. People say it was because of the mortgage-backed securities and such, right. But that was triggered by the price of oil. Because you see, what happened is when the price of oil soared, the auto company started laying off. And when auto workers can't pay their mortgages, then the mortgage-backed securities become worthless, and then the banks start to collapse. So that could happen if we don't find a way to get this settled. So it's more the economic effects of the Iran war that would endanger our space program than the actual cost of the weapons themselves.
1: Robert, did you see the movie The Martian with Matt Damon?
0: Yes.
1: What'd you think of it? How realistic was that?
0: Well, about 80% realistic. That is, it's actually the first Mars movie that attempted to be realistic. Okay? You know, a lot of these other Mars movies were basically, you know, horror films or shoot 'em ups or something. The Martian actually tried to be realistic.
1: It had some science behind it, didn't it?
0: It had a fair amount. And it was done in a spirit of realism. I mean, there's things in it that were mistakes, like the fact that you could have a windstorm that would blow everything down. You can sometimes get windstorms on Mars, but because the air is so thin, it wouldn't blow everything down. So there were things like that that, as an engineer, I would look at it and say, well, that's not right, and that's not right. But the overall spirit of it was not fantasy. It was techno-fiction.
1: How long does it take to launch to Mars, stay on Mars, do what you got to do, and then come back?
0: Well, there's a number of ways to do it, but the best mission plan is you take 6 months to go from Earth to Mars, then you're on Mars for a year and a half, and then you have a six-month trip back. So it's 2.5 years in all. You could do it with 9 months to Mars, a year on Mars, and 9 months back. But in my opinion, if you're going to Mars, you want to spend most of your trip on Mars, not in travel.
1: How many astronauts would it take to go to Mars to do what you got to do?
0: Well, I think the minimum crew is 4, because that's the minimum number in which you can split the crew up and have no one be alone, basically. Some people, I mean, would prefer to have 5 or 6 or 7. You know, Musk talks about using starships and sending 100 people at a time. That's if they're going as colonists. I don't think that it would make sense to spend the first missions with such large numbers. I mean, sure, maybe you want to go with 10 and you have a larger crew and you can set up greenhouses and things like that, so you create food production on Mars before you start bringing in large numbers of people. That would be the way to do it. And the more people you bring in, then you put up more greenhouses and also factories to make glass and such clear plastic. So you not only build greenhouses, you make the materials to make more greenhouses. And thus you create a farm base on Mars. That's what you need if you want to sustain people on Mars in large numbers. So, but I believe that the first human missions to Mars will have probably between 4 and 7 people.
1: The International Space Station is bigger than a football field. That's a big, big, big ship. Is it conceivable we could launch something like that, go to Mars, let them live in this space station, and then shoot down to the planet once in a while?
0: Well, ideas like that have certainly been thrown around. In my Mars Direct plan, and it's laid out in detail in my book, which is called The Case for Mars, we do it in a much more compact way. We use 2 rockets with about the same lift capacity as the Saturn V moon rocket or the SpaceX Starship. And the first one sends to Mars an Earth return vehicle, a small rocket ship that is capable of making methane oxygen rocket propellant out of the water and CO2 on Mars, and it does it automatically. And then once you have a fully fueled Earth return vehicle waiting for you on Mars, then you send the crew out in a relatively small habitat. I mean, it's about 27 feet in diameter and about 30 feet tall. So it's got several decks, each with 10 feet of headroom in it. That's their ship to go to Mars and land on Mars, and that's their house on Mars. And then they use that as their base on Mars for a year and a half, and then they get in the Earth return vehicle and fly home. They leave the hab on Mars. So each time you do this, you add another hab to the base, and pretty soon you got the beginning of our first settlement on a new world. To go to Mars in a giant spaceship that you keep in orbit and then go land in small landing craft, that was actually the plan that was proposed by Wernher von Braun back in the 1950s. And it was the dominant mode of thinking about how to do Mars missions until I came along with Mars Direct and proposed this alternative method. It's certainly one way to do it.
1: What got you interested in Mars, Robert?
0: Well, you know, I was five when Sputnik flew. And to the adults, Sputnik was terrifying because it meant the Russians could hit us. But to me, as a child, I was already reading science fiction. And I thought this was just great because this meant that all these stories that I was reading about space travel were going to become
1: true.
0: Real.
1: Yeah.
0: Exactly. And so, and this had this very same effect on my whole generation. Okay.
1: You're a baby boomer.
0: Yes, I am. My father was in World War II. So was all my uncles. One of them landed on Normandy Beach, not my father, one of my uncles. I'm a baby boomer, and I was 5 years old when Sputnik flew. And I was nine when Gagarin flew, and Kennedy gave his speech committing us to go to the moon, and I was 17 when we landed on the moon. And so my generation was the space age generation, and we wanted to do it. And, you know, by the early 60s, I was reading enough real science to realize that Mars was really the right destination. It was the planet that might have life on it, and it was the best planet for us to settle. So it was during that period, during the Apollo period, that when we were on our way to the moon and we were going to be on Mars by the early 80s, I wanted to be part of that.
1: And you never gave up. We're going to come back with Robert Zubrin and take phone calls in just a moment on Coast to Coast AM.
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0: Hey, this is Lisa Stofan. Heard the Mark Patrick weight loss hypnosis hype? Well, I attended because my father stopped smoking with hypnosis. Hypnosis eliminated my desire for soda and fast food, made me want to exercise, and I lost 60 pounds in 6 months. My energy level exploded. I went to another session to deal with some other problem foods, and I lost another 10 pounds. In fact, I brought my husband. He lost weight. More important, cholesterol and blood pressure improved. My friend went, and she lost 20 pounds in the first 2 months. So does Mark Patrick hypnosis work? Oh yeah, it works. Nothing has changed my life more. Well, except maybe my husband. He's so proud of me. Makes me cry.
1: Wow, that's amazing. 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Only $59.99. 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
4: The Boston Red Sox have won 14 games in a row after edging Baltimore 6-5. The Orioles committed 4 throwing errors. Yankees and Tampa Bay each won. Cleveland hit 7 homers and beat Minnesota 13-4. Milwaukee now has the best record in the majors after its win 8-3 over the Mets and ex-Brewer Freddy Peralta. Philadelphia held on to beat the Dodgers 10-7. Detroit in 10 innings won 8-6 at the Cubs. Houston sent Miami to a 7th straight loss, 8-5. Yordan Alvarez with 2 more homers. He has 33. Seattle has moved into first in the AL West after an 8-0 victory over Cincinnati. Cal Raleigh at a grand slam. The Angels took a late game 3-2 over St. Louis with 2 runs in the bottom of the 9th. WNBA New York won in overtime at Dallas. Minnesota edged Seattle. Alex Palou won the IndyCar race in Nashville. The event had been rained out Sunday.
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6: More strikes targeted. I'm Sue Guzman, Fox News. The Pentagon launching strikes against Iran for a 10th night. As President Trump is reportedly considering mounting a massive military campaign to force Tehran to back down. This after 3 service members were killed in Jordan.
7: It was one ballistic missile attack from Iran on Friday. Here's what President Trump had to say.
8: We feel very badly, but you know, those great people, those great patriots were out there fighting that Iran cannot have a nuclear weapon.
7: Iran, in the meantime, continues to lash out at U.S. partners in the region, launching attacks against both Kuwait and Bahrain. This as public figures in Iran, including the foreign minister, remain defiant. British military officials, meantime, say that at least 2 ships in the Strait of Hormuz have been hit by projectiles and that as few as 5 ships managed to pass through that critical strait.
6: Fox's Steve Harrigan, a 4th service member, was killed in northern Iraq. It also comes as Iran attacked yet another tanker in the Strait of Hormuz. This happened early Tuesday, forcing its crew to abandon ship. An alleged anti-ICE extremist arrested after lighting a fire outside a federal building in Manhattan Monday morning, injuring 3 people. Details from Fox's Kevin Cork in New York.
9: Andrew Arabaca caught on camera pouring flammable liquid and fireworks in front of the building before setting it on fire. Yes, he was arrested a short time later. That incident is being investigated, as you can well imagine, as a possible act of terrorism. Arabaca is a 43-year-old former U.S. Army soldier. He's been described by the feds as being an anti-American, anti-government extremist. He also reportedly had a number of weapons in his possession at the time of his arrest, including a pellet gun, knives, a hammer, even a machete. And in case there was ever any doubt about his motivation, cops say he was also carrying anti-ICE material on his person.
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6: Tropical Storm Bertha has formed off the Florida Gulf Coast.
11: Well, at this point, it's not expected to become a strong storm. The biggest concern is going to be for heavy rain. A deep plume of tropical moisture spreading across parts of the southeast, bringing periods of torrential downpours that could lead to localized flash flooding, especially in urban areas and places that see repetitive rounds of rain with some of the outer rain bands. Gusty winds will also increase along the Gulf Coast and especially across parts of the west coast of Florida, with some rough surf and a heightened risk of dangerous rip currents at area beaches through about midweek. We do have a chance for some water spouts that are possible, mainly in the outer rain bands, as this system continues to pull towards the north and northwest. The big question, though, is how much interaction will it have with land? If it can stay in the warmer waters, it could continue to move west and bring rain to the east coast of Texas. In Tampa, Florida, Haley Meyer, Fox Weather.
6: President Trump imposing 50% tariffs on most Canadian goods, declaring our neighbor to the north as unfairly discriminated against American autos, alcohol, and dairy products. The move could unleash a new wave of economic chaos with risks of higher inflation. The new 50% import taxes would include energy products, potatoes, fish, and critical minerals. And the UK officially has a new prime minister.
12: After 2 years, the unpopular Labour Party figure Keir Starmer formally stepped down today as PM, handing in his resignation to King Charles and promising full support to his Labour Party successor, Andy Burnham. The one-time Manchester mayor asked and received permission from the king to run the next UK government. He is the seventh prime minister the country has had in the last 10 years. Speaking in front of the PM's residence at No. 10 Downing Street, Burnham promised the biggest political change in 40 years. Burnham is calling for the privatization of public utilities, an increase in public housing, and help on affordability issues. In London, Greg Balgon, Fox News.
6: I'm Sue Guzman. This is Fox News.
13: I'm Chad Pergram with the Speaker's Lobby. Democrats are fighting an internal civil war between mainstream Democrats and the new left, as in the Democratic Socialists of America. Democrats could grapple with policies pushed by other Democratic Socialists. Abdel El Sayed is seeking the Democratic nomination for Senate in Michigan against Democratic Michigan Representative Haley Stevens. Democratic Senator Gary Peters is retiring. Democrats must maintain Michigan if they are to have a fighting chance to seize control of the Senate. Quote, "You can't retrain ICE, you have to abolish ICE," said El Sayed at a recent debate with Stevens. He declared that people in Dearborn, Michigan were, quote, sad about the death of Iran's supreme leader Ayatollah Khamenei. Stevens is trying to run in the middle lane of the party, and she's focused on kitchen table issues. Quote, "I will run through anyone and anything to lower costs," said Stevens. Political observers note that candidates like El Sayed energize the party, but what does that mean in the general election? That is unclear. With the Speaker's Lobby, Chad Pergram, Fox News.
3: The 930 WFFD SkyScan forecast for Frederick and surrounding counties. Increasing clouds, low 71 this evening. As the night goes on, a chance of scattered showers. For Tuesday, good chance of scattered showers, possibly thunderstorms, with a high of 89. New rainfall amounts between a half and three quarters of an inch possible. Tuesday night showers, possibly a thunderstorm, with a low of 70. 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
1: And welcome back, George Norrie, along with Robert Zubrin. Robert, there is something called the Golden Dome, which is a large-scale next-generation missile defense architectural program that seems to be picking up steam. What do you think of that, and will that tie into our space program?
4: Well, it ties in a bit with the space program, but my objection to Golden Dome is that it is combined with a strategy of abandoning our global alliances. That is, what Trump is doing is he's abandoning our European alliance, our Asian alliance, and he's pulling back to turn the United States from a global superpower into a regional power in a world that will be dominated by China. And he thinks putting a golden dome on the United States will protect us under those conditions. And it won't. Because if the Chinese control the world economy, they can just bankrupt us. They'll never have to bomb us. Okay, so it's crawling into a shell. It's not the right military strategy. The United States is a superpower because it leads a coalition of free nations. And that's what we need to be. And then, yeah, sure, we should do missile defense. But we should do it as not just a United States hiding in its corner of the world, but as the leader of the free world.
1: That's a good point. And is it picking up steam?
4: Well, they're letting out contracts and such. But the thing is this, look, the real wars that we're going to have to face are not going to be nuclear wars. Nobody wants to fight a nuclear war. The Chinese don't want to fight a nuclear war with us. if the wars of the future are going to be a lot more like the war between Russia and Ukraine. They're going to be fought with drones. Now, space assets will play an enormous part in that because, and in fact, the Ukraine war in a certain sense is the first space war because satellite communications is what enables the drones to do deep strikes.
1: Right.
4: So whoever controls the satellite world will have the great advantage in the drone war. But, you know, I mean, the conflicts that we face will be conventional wars. That is, they'll be fought without nuclear weapons because our nuclear arsenal will deter anyone from launching a nuclear attack on us. But they will be fought with some troops deploying very large numbers of drones and supported by satellite communications and satellite reconnaissance and satellite navigation systems that enable drones to find their way to targets. So it's going to be a combination of space superiority, drone superiority, and courage of the soldiers themselves, because none of this happens without the fighting men and women behind it. That's what's going to determine the war. So I think the Golden Dome and even more so the golden battleships that Trump talks about are not addressing the crisis that we face, which is that we have to recreate a military for the new age of drone warfare. What is our giant nuclear submarines going to do when somebody drops drone underwater vehicles the size of half-sized torpedoes into the ocean that can ping away with their sonar? They're not afraid to actively ping and home in on submarines. You know, the situation we're in right now is kind of like in Japan in the late 1800s. You know, the samurai wanted to ban guns because, you know, samurais were expert sword fighters. And they wanted all wars to be fought with swords because a well-trained samurai with his sword, he could take on five peasants, no problem. Okay, but you give a peasant a gun, the samurai's dead.
1: He's got you. That's right. Do you advocate going back to Mars before we go back to the moon?
4: Actually, yes. I think, you do need to focus. And if we want to get to Mars in our time, we have to decide that Mars is the goal. Now, I do think that if we go to Mars as a spinoff of that technology, we'll also be able to go to the moon. Just like by going to the moon, we were able to build the Skylab space station in an afternoon. We didn't need a space station to go to the moon. We actually went to the moon before we had a space station. Okay. But by going to the moon, we created the Saturn V moon rocket and the Apollo capsules and these other things that were needed to actually have a space station to launch it and to use it. And by building the craft needed to go to Mars, we'll also be able to go to the moon and the asteroids and other things. But the goal needs to be Mars. Mars is where the science is. It's where the challenge is. It's where the future is. And I do want to come back a little bit to this thing with the Benner's book. First of all, who Benner is. Benner is one of the top biologists in the world. He's the first person to synthesize a gene. He is the founder of the field of synthetic biology. So he is big time. Okay. He's not just anybody. And he, in the book,
1: and he's not an American, only does he show he's, that, and he's an American chemist, isn't he?
4: Yes, he is. He's an American chemist. And one thing about Benner is he's very bold because, you see, Benner, in addition to being a scientist, he has his own successful biotech business. So he doesn't need to depend on NASA grants for his money. And thus, he's willing to say things that differ from the NASA party line. Okay, so it really makes him fun to read because he just doesn't stick with the party line at all. Okay, but in addition to showing how the Viking results really show that there is life on Mars. Benner has done some of the chemistry on how you could create RNA, which is the fundamental molecule of life, of the information system of life, out of the kinds of things that could happen on Mars. And furthermore, this is interesting, could not have happened on the early Earth, because what you had to have in order to generate RNA from chemicals is you had to have gas, water, and rock all present in the same place at the same time. In other words, you had to have both land and water. And the early Earth was completely covered with ocean. Okay, whereas Mars was a mixture of land and water. And so actually, not only, so Mars had the conditions required to evolve simple life long before Earth did. And so the chances are that life on Earth came from Mars.
1: Interesting take. Let's take some calls for you, Robert. They're lining up. We'll start by going east of the Rockies. Sean, driving in Missouri. Hello, Sean. Go ahead.
5: Hi, good morning. I absolutely love your show. I'm a first-time caller.
1: Thank you on both.
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1: There you go.
5: My question is, what do you think the timeline is as far as when we send our first manned mission to Mars? I mean, this is, I'm in my 60s. You know, is this something that I could potentially see
1: this could happen sooner than later, Robert, right?
4: Yes, it could. It depends on a lot of things. Some of this depends on world events, but some of it really just depends upon Elon Musk. Will he go back to focusing on SpaceX and on getting to Mars? If he does that, then I think we could have certainly have people on Mars within 8 to 10 years. If, on the other hand, he focuses on politics or making money, then he might not be the person to do it. Now, there are a bunch of other entrepreneurial space companies that are coming along. None of them are as far along as SpaceX. But if Elon Musk should go off in some other direction, or if he should fail because he gets himself into trouble, these other people will come along. But then we're talking more like 15 years.
1: Did the public offering of SpaceX, Robert, help things?
4: Well, it could. Okay, first of all, it gives him essentially unlimited resources to do this. Okay.
1: Right.
4: He's now got $1 trillion. Okay. He's got as much money he has right now as what NASA is likely to get cumulatively over the next 50 years. Okay.
1: Amazing.
4: And the, so he could do it. Now, there are some things he's been saying that are causes for concern because they're suggest that he'll go off in certain crazy directions to try to make money or to juice the stock of SpaceX AI or this or that or the other thing. He wants to boost the stock price of SpaceX. Got that. All right. But the question, as he claims that he's going to take over artificial intelligence by putting artificial intelligence centers in orbit. And not only that, make the solar panels to power them on the moon out of moon dirt. And both of those are very doubtful propositions. And they're really being said in order to create a story that, because everybody knows that the Golden Hills, the treasure island of the future is AI. And so he wants to say, if you want to do AI, you have to go to space. You have to go to the moon. And I'm the one who's got the ships. And so I'm the AI I've got the bridge to the AI gold rush. But if he tries making solar panels on the moon and catapulting them to Earth and doing all this kind of stuff, it'll be a giant diversion. And, you know, the guy is still young enough that he could see this through, but he has to focus on it. He's got to make Mars the goal.
1: Does he have good people behind him?
4: Oh, he's got great people behind him. Musk, okay, you know, people who put down Musk say, well, this was really done by this guy and that was really done by that guy. But it's Musk who assembled the team, okay?
1: That's right.
4: And he's got the best rocket team in history.
1: Next up, let's go to Mark in Roseville, California, west of the Rockies. Hi, Mark, go ahead.
6: Yeah, George. Yeah, Robert, did you see the NASA photos they released that they took on the moon, especially Area 5? Is that a UFO?
4: I'm not acquainted with any photos of UFOs on the moon. Yeah, that's my answer.
1: There's strange pictures all over the place, though, Robert, aren't they?
4: Well, there's a lot of strange pictures. And, for example, as you know, because we've talked about it on the show, there are pictures of Mars taken from orbit that look like giant statues of this and that. But, you know, given the number of photos we've taken of Mars, it would be surprising if you didn't have rock formations that look like statues. You know, we have here in Colorado a rock formation that looks exactly like a castle, and the town around it is called Castle Rock, but it's just a natural rock formation that happens to look exactly like a castle.
1: How about the face on Mars in Cydonia?
4: That's exactly what I'm talking about. Okay, you know, right here in Colorado, there is a mountain called John F. Kennedy Mountain, and if you look at it, it really looks like John F. Kennedy.
1: But it wasn't sculptured.
4: Here's the thing. It looked like John F. Kennedy long before there was a John F. Kennedy.
1: Huh. It's millions of years old, right?
4: Well, millions. Yes, millions of years old. Exactly.
1: Next up, let's go to Bill, truck driving in Oregon. Welcome to the show. Hi, Bill.
7: Hey, sir. I got a question. Just because you mentioned the Golden Dome. And, you know, treaties stipulate that we're not supposed to weaponize space beyond the car main line. But that's already happened. We know that's happened. And if a conflict did arise and there was some sort of, you know, what they call the phenomenon of Kessler effect, like a orbital zone would be, you couldn't penetrate it safely. It's computed debris in that orbital area. How do you think this might impact, you know, any aspirations of lunar or Martian exploration?
1: Good question.
4: Well,
1: go ahead, Robert.
4: If you did have a lot of anti-satellite weapons used that were used to blow up satellites and create a lot of orbital debris, it would make space travel a lot more hazardous. It wouldn't make it impossible, but it would create an additional danger, that's for sure.
1: What do you think is the most exciting aspect of space right now, Robert?
4: Well, the most exciting thing going on in space right now is the entrepreneurial space race, which SpaceX kicked off, but is now they've got, you know, there's about four other companies that are developing reusable rockets. And actually, China just demonstrated a reusable rocket. So SpaceX is going to face serious competition. You know, a lot of people said reusable rockets couldn't be done. SpaceX proved they could. And now a lot of people are doing it. So there's going to be competition, and it will further drive down the cost of space launch. By introducing reusable rockets, the Falcon 9 in particular, Musk has forced down the price of space launch by a factor of 5 over the past decade, after it had been the same for half a century. He made it go down. And if the Starship is successful, I think it'll go down by another factor of 5. So it will go down. Yes?
1: A few of your books include The Case on Mars and then The New World on Mars, which you wrote just a few years ago, right?
4: Yes. The Case for Mars is really about how we can get to Mars in our time. And The New World on Mars is about what kind of civilization can we create when we get there.
1: Would you go to Mars if they asked you to go with them?
4: Yes.
1: You would do it?
4: I would.
1: 2.5, 3-year program.
4: Well, you know, it's, what can I say? To have a chance to be part of something that grand, to have that in my life, I would do it for sure.
1: It's a dream of yours, isn't it?
4: Well, yeah, but, you know, it doesn't look like it's going to happen. That is, I'm going to go to Mars. So really, the way I see it is if I can have a role in helping make it happen, that's good enough for me.
1: All right, we're going to come back with Final Calls with Robert Zubrin in just a moment as we talk about The Case of Mars. His website, marssociety.org, is linked up at coasttocoastam.com.
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1: The city wants a rat ordinance. What do the rats say?
2: It's Ricky Rat here. What do you think this ordinance is going to do? Make us pay rent? We're even thinking forming an HOA. Maybe we can fall under Equity and Inclusion Office. Maybe even a parade of rats on Carroll Creek. Heck, maybe we can even get the mayor to allow us to vote too. Look, if the city doesn't embrace us well, let's just say hauntavirus. Welcome to Frederick, where even the rats are getting government oversight.
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6: Hagerstown police are investigating a fatal motorcycle crash that claimed the life of a 20-year-old Smithsburg man. Officers responded just after 5 p.m. Friday to the 1700 block of Dual Highway for a collision involving a motorcycle and a Subaru. Police say Clayton Hendricks died at the scene. The Subaru driver was transported to Meredith Medical Center for treatment of non-life-threatening injuries. The Hagerstown Police Crash Reconstruction Team continues to investigate what led to the deadly crash. Questions continue to mount following the death of an inmate at Roxbury Correctional Institution in Washington County. State police are investigating the homicide of 32-year-old Colin Wolf, who was found unresponsive in his prison cell on May 20th. His father says investigators told the family Wolf may have gone unnoticed for hours or even days before being discovered. The case has prompted an internal investigation into possible staff misconduct, leadership changes at the prison, disciplinary action against correctional employees, and new procedures to ensure inmate welfare checks are properly completed. A November 2025 drug investigation has resulted in a prison sentence for a Frederick County man. Last week, Frederick County Circuit Court sentenced 29-year-old Axel Ogulo Yakta to 20 years in prison, suspending all but 5 years after he pleaded guilty in May to possession of drugs. He remained held without bond following his arrest. The charges stem from a search warrant executed by Frederick Police and the Frederick County Sheriff's Office at a residence on Partners Court on November 25th of 2025. During the search, officers found more than 1,000 grams of cocaine inside a safe in his bedroom along with other items. For more information on these or any of our other local news stories, be sure to join us on the web at WFMD.com. For Mid-Maryland's Radio News Center, I'm Jimmy Key on 930 WFMD.
7: Fox News, I'm Ted Linder. President Trump announcing 50% tariffs on Canadian autos, alcohol, and cheese. It comes after he blamed the country's leadership for what he called the filthy air that spread into the upper Midwest and mid-Atlantic regions from last week's wildfires. Ontario Premier Doug Ford responding.
8: Rather than criticize and threaten Canada, your closest friends, maybe one day you're going to need our help like you did last year, and we deployed the people. I get frustrated just listening to these bunch of rubbish.
7: President Trump paying tribute to three U.S. service members killed in Jordan. He says the latest round of strikes in Iran were in honor of them. Fox's Alex Hogan.
9: The military identified those killed as 25-year-old First Lieutenant Tyler James Feehan and Private Isabella Gonzalez. She was only 19. The military initially listed another service member as missing, although human remains have been found.
7: A fourth service member recently killed in northern Iraq. 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
10: The 930 WFMD sky scan forecast for Frederick and surrounding counties. Increasing clouds, low 71 this evening. As the night goes on, a chance of scattered showers. For Tuesday, good chance of scattered showers, possibly thunderstorms, with a high of 89. New rainfall amounts between a half and three quarters of an inch possible. Tuesday night showers, possibly a thunderstorm with a low of 70. 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
1: Next hour, we'll talk about fast-moving technology with the Apple Store creator, Ron Johnson. I'm looking forward to that, so make sure you're part of the program. And we're going to come back and take final calls with Robert Zubrin as we talk about going to Mars right here on Coast to Coast. 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
1: And welcome back, George Norrie, along with Robert Zubrin. Robert, can China beat us to Mars with a man? What do you think?
8: Well, they can. I'm not saying they will, but I'm saying you have to admit that this is a very formidable competitor we're dealing with here. And unless we get our act together, they will.
1: We had 50-year technology advance on these countries. How did they get so fast and so good?
8: Well, because the Russians were ahead of us at the time of Sputnik.
1: That's right.
8: And they had the first the satellite in space, the first dog in space, the first man in space, the first two-person flight in space. But we put on our boots and we ran and we caught them and we passed them.
1: We had those German scientists that helped us.
8: We did, but in fact, the Apollo was the dominant force, was American scientists and engineers. They really were. And the creative capacity of the American industrial and technological system. The same system that led us to victory in World War II, that out-innovated the Germans and the Japanese and all of them. But look, here's China. They're coming on strong. Do you realize their Shenzhen province in China by itself now has a bigger GNP than Germany? Okay?
1: It's huge.
8: Just one province, okay? We have to decide whether we are going to be people of the future, people of the past. We have to decide whether we're going to be people whose great deeds are celebrated in newspapers or in museums.

0: What did he say, though? You've listened to the recording.
1: I think he said, this is one small step for a man, one giant leap for mankind.
0: Simple as that. But that's what he said, Sue. Okay?
2: Yeah.
0: All right, thanks. Next up, let's go to Joe, truck driving in Missouri on the wild card line. Hey, Joe, welcome to the program.
3: Good evening, gentlemen. Quick comment and then a question.
0: All right.
3: Dr. Zubrin, I agree with what you said earlier, that Musk's main and really only goal would be getting to Mars. I mean, that'd be best for all mankind. But I think that it might be a good use of his power to influence politics and culture so you can make such an endeavor possible. Because if, the democratic socialists, who their sensibilities are offended by hierarchy, no matter how just and natural, and they're just outright resentful of the idea of a great man achieving excellence, if they took power, they would nationalize SpaceX, sell the parts or scrap, and probably put Musk in jail for tweets that they don't like. But that's just a thought. My real question was, what do you think that the biggest, like, physical, for the human body on Mars, the biggest physical challenges to get over, like the gravity, the radiation, like pregnancy on Mars? I'm sure that you've thought deeply about all of that. And I'll take my answer off the air. Thanks.
0: Okay, thanks. Maybe also boredom, Robert. What do you think?
1: Okay, well, I want to answer both parts of what this caller mentioned, because they're very intelligent questions. I'll answer the second part first, which is we don't know what the effects of extended one-third gravity would be. There's every reason to believe that the health effects will be less severe than zero gravity, a lot less severe. Because it's not just a question of gravity and having your muscles work out by walking around, which you don't get in zero gravity. But I once asked Buzz Aldrin, when he was in 1/6 gravity on the moon, did he feel like he was on Earth or did he feel like he was in zero gravity? He said, no, it felt like you're on Earth. Because all the fluids in the head and all this other stuff, they go to the right places when there's gravity to tell them what to do. And so a lot of the things that cause the human body to go haywire in zero gravity don't happen anymore, even if you have partial gravity. So, but we're going to have to see. I mean, I believe that we should be doing experiments with mice and such in rotating capsules that mimic Mars gravity so we could at least see on the basis of animal experiments what the likely effect of Mars gravity is going to be, not just on mature animals that come from Earth as the first human astronauts will be, but on their children. And that's one of the great things about mice. If you fly them for 60 days, you'll have children and you'll be able to see if they develop properly in one-third gravity. But I want to get back to the first part of what he said, because I do believe there's a cultural issue here. And I think Musk would do quite well to start his own movie theater, a studio that creates movies.
0: Production studio.
1: Really what is needed is movies that celebrate the positive
0: achievement. Are you talking movies or documentaries now?
1: Well, I mean, it could be both. But, you know, I don't know. You may remember this, George. You may not. But in the 1960s, there was a show on television called The Great Adventure. And it was a series of dramatic things, and it would be about people like the Wright brothers or Edison or George Washington or at some crisis in his life, or it could be Harriet Tubman, because there are people that are heroes in the woke canon who are also real heroes, okay, people who were in the Underground Railroad. But these people, the people that made America, the people who made Western civilization through, you know, heroism, this was a great show. And I think we need movies like that. And

0: because we do have to continue to celebrate those aspects of our history that got us to where we are today. You know, there are people that deride the pioneers. Well, guess what? We wouldn't have a country without the pioneers.
1: That's right.
0: And so this is I think what is needed. And I think rather than carp about what he didn't like about the Odyssey, it'd be better if Musk set up his own studio. That is, he could set up a studio as big as Warner Brothers or 20th Century Fox or any of these places with a tiny fraction of his fortune. He could start producing movies that celebrate the great traditions of America and Western civilization.
1: Well, Bezos has Amazon Prime, so he's doing a lot too, huh?
0: Well, he's engaged in that thing, but Bezos is not the same as Musk. I don't agree with a lot of what Musk says, okay, but I'll tell you there's one thing I really like about Musk, which is that Musk thinks that the purpose in life is to do great deeds, whereas Bezos' view of the purpose in life is to be wealthy and comfortable. And this is, you know, really what it's all about, okay? You know, because if we're going to go to Mars, you don't go to Mars to be wealthy and comfortable. You go to Mars to do great deeds. And that is, in that sense, okay, not in every sense, okay? There's a lot of criticisms I have on Musk. I completely disagree with his politics. But this ethos of striving to do what has never been done, to open up new frontiers, this is what he is about. This is what I am about. This is what I think is the proper goal in life for a person. So there we are. You know, the heroes of our civilization, and I'm not just talking about military heroes. I'm talking about people like the Wright brothers or Edison or you name it, heroes of invention, heroes of discovery, or, you know, people that took on things that were new and hard and impossible and made them happen. This is what I would hope that people would see, and young people in particular would want to say, that's the kind of person I want to be. Okay. We're running out of time. I do want to mention something. The Mars Society is having its next convention at the University of Southern California, October 22nd through 24th. And one of the people that's going to speak there is Benner, okay, the author of this book, Meet the Neighbors, which pretty much shows that there is life on Mars today. And we're going to have a panel, a critical panel, discussing his findings, and he's going to also be there. We're going to have his book there. He'll be there to sign it. If anybody wants to come and buy the book, you can get a signed copy. This is a great book, and it's a historic book. But there'll be a lot else happening at the conference besides that. But the real issue here is that it's now clear that in all probability, there's life on Mars, and that means that things that are more primitive than the kind of bacteria we see on Earth probably exist on Mars. And so we can, by looking at them, you can find the missing link between life and chemistry. We'll find out something about what are the processes needed to create life. And that probably is going to let us know that life is abundant in the universe, and not just microbial life. Microbial life is how life begins, but once it begins, it develops, it evolves to things with greater capabilities for activity and intelligence and ever more rapid evolution. It's by going to Mars that we're going to find out the truth about the universe.
1: Sounds exciting. Let's go to Adam in Mississippi. Welcome to the show. Hi, Adam.
2: Hey, George. So, yeah, I just wanted to say the Trump Golden Dome is quite different than because that's for defense. And the treaty that was signed with over 100 countries, that was specifically to keep any country from, you know, the no-go zone. So basically there's a distinction with that. But I was just wanting to ask, do you know that there's a YouTube channel that goes by Lan Greenus, who was streaming on the moon, you know, back in 2021. And I don't know if you're aware of that. And still today, people do not know how this person had been streaming from the moon, which is quite interesting.
1: You think somebody was streaming from the moon, Robert?
0: I don't think so.
1: Good graphics, though, no doubt, huh?
0: Yeah.
1: All right, thanks, Adam. Next up, Nancy in Demi, New Mexico is with us. Hi, Nance, go ahead.
3: Hi, thank you. We're talking about documentaries, and all I can hear is Walter Cronkite going, and that's the way it was.
1: That's right. That's the way it was.
3: Yeah. The space race is based on there being more than one competitor. With the moon, the first time we were going against Russia, and now there's like two or three other countries besides the Soviet Union, I think India and somebody else, or China, have actually set things down on the moon. And I think it's my understanding that the Artemis program is designed to produce fuel as a way station so that we can go take off from Earth's gravity, get to the moon, refuel, and then get to Mars. So the fuel station on the moon at the South Pole plays a very large part in our getting to Mars.
1: Well, you're right about that, Nancy. And Robert, we're out of time. Keep in touch with us. 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Robert Zubrin, who wants to terraform Mars, and he might get it done. Up next, Ron Johnson joins us. We're going to talk about the creativity of high technology in just a moment on Coast to Coast.
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0: 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Elon Musk wants literally a million of them up there. And of course, solar power is free, but it comes with a real downside. Without air to get rid of the heat, an unmanned orbital data center will last only 5 years, which means continually launching new ones. With a million satellites, that would mean about 15,000 launches a year. Now, I don't know if there's going to be a million of these things, but I'm certain there'll be enough to send SpaceX stock in a higher orbit than it already is. Want to be tech ahead? 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
3: Fears of an escalating conflict. I'm Ted Lindner, Fox News. President Trump reportedly debating whether or not to expand war efforts in Iran following the deaths of three American service members in Jordan.
4: President Trump will attend the dignified transfer of fallen service members to Dover Air Force Base in Delaware in what has become one of the deadliest weeks for U.S. troops since the conflict started. The military identified those killed as 25-year-old First Lieutenant Tyler James Feehan and Private Isabella Gonzalez. She was only 19. The military initially listed another service member as missing, although human remains have been found. A fourth service member died Saturday in Iraq while detonating a downed Iranian drone. The Department of War says in the last 2 weeks since the ceasefire ended, roughly 100 service members have been injured, with 96% already returning to duty.
3: Fox's Alex Hogan. And also this morning, the Department of State advising Americans worldwide to exercise increased caution due to heightened tensions in the Middle East. The security environment, they say, remains complex with the potential for unforeseen escalation. Americans currently in the Middle East should exercise caution, heightened vigilance, and should be prepared for possible flight cancellations, periodic airspace closures, and potential travel disruptions. Americans outside the Middle East should reconsider travel to and through the region. President Trump imposing 50% tariffs on most Canadian goods, declaring Canada is unfairly discriminated against American autos, alcohol, and dairy products. And the president suggesting Canada could face higher tariffs due to the Canadian wildfires sending dangerous plumes of smoke into the U.S.
5: This should be a warning shot to them. You better come to America, say we're sorry, we're going to mend our ways, we're going to do what we used to do in the old day and groom and maintain the ground level of what is underneath the forest and thin the forest out where it needs to be done. It was always done. We never had these problems.
3: That's New Jersey Republican Congressman Jeff Van Drew on Fox Business's Evening Edit. 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
3: New UK Prime Minister Andy Burnham giving his first remarks as UK Prime Minister in London on Monday.
8: We will make this moment a circuit breaker for Britain, bringing forward the biggest changes in the last 40 years.
3: Keir Starmer meeting with King Charles III on Monday to turn in his formal resignation. President Trump meeting with Lebanon's president Tuesday during a tense peace settlement with Israel. Fox's Jared Halpern with a preview in the White House.
9: Lebanon's military is moving into what is called pilot zones in the country's south as part of a deal negotiated with the Trump administration and Israel. Under the agreement, Lebanon's military will assume control of security in some villages, ensuring Hezbollah does not have a presence as part of a broader Israeli withdrawal. President Trump has put pressure on Israeli Prime Minister Benjamin Netanyahu to wind down strikes inside Lebanon. Lebanon's President Joseph Aoun meets with President Trump today. He arrived in D.C. over the weekend, becoming the first Lebanese head of state to visit Washington since 2009. At the White House, Jared Halpern, Fox News.
3: Arizona voters casting ballots today in the state's midterm primaries. Fox's Tanya J. Powers with details on that.
10: Arizona Governor Katie Hobbs, a Democrat, is running for re-election, and Republicans are hoping to pick up the seat. Republican Congressman Andy Biggs, Congressman David Schweikert, and two businessmen are vying for the chance to challenge Hobbs. Biggs has been endorsed by President Trump as well as Turning Point Action. Since Schweikert is running in the gubernatorial primary, several Republicans are running to replace him in the 1st District, including Trump-backed former NFL kicker Jay Feely. And in the state's 4th District, four-term incumbent Democratic Congressman Greg Stanton faces a far-left challenge from a self-described Democratic socialist who has criticized Stanton for supporting Israel. Tanya J. Powers, Fox News.
3: And I'm Ted Linder. This is Fox News.
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11: I'm Monica DeLuca. 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
16: The 930 WFMD Sky Scan forecast for Frederick and surrounding counties. Increasing clouds, low 71 this evening. As the night goes on, a chance of scattered showers. For Tuesday, good chance of scattered showers, possibly thunderstorms, with a high of 89. New rainfall amounts between a half and three quarters of an inch possible. Tuesday night showers, possibly a thunderstorm, with a low of 70. And the forecast, a service of PJ's Roofing, your experts for reliable roofing. 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
1: 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In many cases, it's great for our lives. In some cases, maybe not. In a moment, you're going to meet the creator of the Apple Stores, Ron Johnson. In just a moment, his book is called Shop Different, How Retail Revealed Apple's Genius. In just a minute. Medtronic, the world's largest medical device maker, has confirmed a data breach after a cyber attack by an extortion group. My gosh. 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
1: And welcome back to Coast. Get ready for this ride. Apple Store creator Ron Johnson is a sought-after speaker, board member, author. His book is called Shop Different, How Retail Revealed Apple's Genius. He has served as CEO of JCPenney, best known for creating the Apple Stores, working directly with the late Steve Jobs while serving as a member of Apple's executive team. Ron, welcome to the program. Good to have you with us.
4: Thank you, George. It's great to be here. I don't ever stay up this late, so you accomplished something big.
1: This is super. JCPenney stores and all that. I remember all those things.
4: You got a good memory.
1: You're great. What do you think of Amazon and what they've done to retail?
4: You know, I think it's been amazing for people. I know so many people. They've got 200 million Prime members. That's a lot of people who depend on Amazon all the time. But the fallacy is that it's hurt retail. It's actually helped retail. And people, you know, when the internet, you know, came and online shopping started back in 2000, 27 years ago, people predicted the demise of stores. But in many ways, stores have never been better. And the best way to look at it is, who's Amazon? George, who do you think Amazon's biggest physical competitor would be in the U.S.? In other words, where would you go if you weren't shopping at Amazon, if you wanted to buy something at a low price and have a lot of choices?
1: I'd say Walmart, probably.
4: Right. And so Walmart would obviously, with Amazon's success, that's it, would be impacted, right? Well, Amazon's market cap in 2000, you know, the market capitalization was $130 billion. Today, it's $1 trillion.
1: Wow.
4: So it's 8 times larger than it was in 2000 as Amazon's grown and, you know, does about half of online shopping. But the reality is, you know, every physical retailer had to adopt a digital strategy like Amazon did, like Walmart did. And today they've got physical stores and digital stores and online stores, and it creates what's called omni-channel, where you've got the best of both. And that's allowed stores to become much, much more productive. And it's actually created a better shopping experience for customers. And the physical, the online retailers like Amazon are fighting back by opening their own stores. What now, Amazon through the years has opened their Amazon Go stores to try to do convenience stores.
1: Right.
4: They bought Whole Foods to get in the grocery business. They're now opening a big super center outside of Chicago in one of the northern suburbs to see if they can compete better. Because the reality, what Walmart does is every store is a place to shop, but it's also a distribution center that's 5 to 7 miles from a customer, where Amazon's distribution centers are 50 miles away. And so Walmart has just a more productive model, and everyone knows that. And so the reality is Amazon's an amazing thing, but it's really made retail better versus created the death of retail stores.
1: What happened to the Kmarts and the Sears Roebuck?
4: Well, they went away because they were tired. You know, Kmart, Walmart, and Target all started in 1961. That's when the discount store was created. Kmart grew the fastest early, but Walmart was lower price. Target was better merchandise. Kmart went away because there's really not room in the world for three identical format stores. And Kmart was the worst managed of those three. It was kind of stuck in the middle.
1: And Kmart killed
4: low prices or the fashion.
1: And Kmart killed Woolworth, didn't it?
4: Yeah, they did. But that's the nature of retail. You know, what happens is the thing that doesn't work in retail is tired stores. You know, stores that get tired, that don't stay updated.
1: Right.
4: People always go to the next new thing. And so you got to, if you're in retail, you got to keep refreshing your store. The Gap is a perfect example. You know, when I started the Apple stores, the Gap was like the leading specialty store in the world. Mickey Drexler was in charge, great merchandise. I'll never remember, I'll forget Sharon Stone wearing a black t-shirt to the Oscars. You know, the Gap was it. Then they went through a period where they lost their way. Now they've got a new team back. They've got a marketing guy from came out of Mattel. They've got Zach Posen, who's a great creative director. And they're executing, and they're coming back because they've got their mojo back. And that's what retail takes. Tired stores don't work. Fresh, new things is where the customer goes.
1: You went to Harvard Business School. What was your goal, Ron, when you got out?
4: Well, when I got out, I, like most people, I was looking at going into investment banking or consulting because they were high paying. But then I had this thought that, you know, what would I really want to do for a lifetime? And I had met a lot of people that came to visit our classes after we studied their cases. And they were the CEOs of these industries. And the best ones, the ones I admired, had began their career when they're really young in that industry, and they became experts. And so I came out of business school. My goal was to become an expert at retailing. And so I turned down an offer to join Goldman's M&A group. And I went to unload trucks at a retail store in the San Fernando Valley in LA. And I began my retail career learning, you know, in the store. And then I eventually became a merchant and went on and on. And you know, I'm here and wrote the book because I had the privilege of creating the Apple stores.
1: There's over 530 Apple stores today, aren't there? My last count.
4: There are. Exactly 530. And I had the privilege of being a part of 400 of those, you know. So about 75-80%, which was a real honor.
1: How did that get together with you and Steve Jobs occur?
4: Well, Steve, I had been at Target in the 90s, and I had the last big thing I did there was I had this insight of this thought that why does good design have to be so expensive? You know, most of the products people bought back then were very functional, very, right. They just did stuff. So like a tea kettle at Target would cost $9.99. And you could heat water and make tea, but it wasn't very nice to look at. And there were products in these boutique stores that might cost $150, but they had better materials and were really beautiful. They had form and function. And I just got inspired. What if Target had great design and used our sourcing power to lower the price? What if we had $25 tea kettles, for example? Well, that'd be a lot more expensive than we carry today, but it'd be a lot substantially less than you would pay for really good design objects. And so we did a collection with an architect named Michael Graves, who had been a household name in the 80s and had done a few objects, mainly known for buildings and homes, but he had done a few luxury home goods. And I asked him, would he like to design for Target? And he said, I'd love to. And that was actually the first, George, retail collaboration where a retailer went to someone and said, would you design for us and we'll market it under your name? And those are very commonplace today. But I did that. And Steve, at the same time that I was doing design at Target, had come back to Apple. And he loved design and had done the iMac, which was a beautiful item you might remember from the 90s. Mm-hmm. Plastic, beautiful colors, nice to look at, easy to use. But it didn't change the game for Apple. It sold well, but to the Apple faithful. And so Steve concluded from that if he was going to win, he had to control the customer experience. You know, Microsoft had won the PC, the early days of the PC war, with 95% market share. Apple had about 5%. But Apple wouldn't even be carried at places like Best Buy or Circuit City because Apple was too small. And so Steve thought that if he was going to win, he had to open his own stores. And he reached out to someone and said, can you find who's doing that design stuff at Target? I'd like to meet him. And I went and met Steve, and we spent about 3 hours together one November evening. And the next time I saw him, he said, I'd love to offer you the job to create the Apple stores with me. And I chose to do that. And just like I left Harvard Business School to learn retail, I left Target to move from merchandising to getting a chance to create an entire retail experience from the ground up, you know, the store design, the real estate locations, who would we hire? How would you serve people? What would features be in the store? I was inspired by the chance to work with Steve to do something completely original.
1: Was Wozniak involved with you too for a while?
4: He wasn't. No, he had left. He had left the company quite a bit before too. Now, Woz was one of our best guys that come into a new store opening or a product launch. You know, he loved to connect with the Apple customer base, the faithful, but he was not involved with the retail stores or really with Steve much, I don't believe, during my time at Apple.
1: And the Apple stores started in 2001. The iPhone, which is really what fuels this company today,
4: yep,
1: came out in 2007. Did you anticipate the phone sales when you started the Apple store?
4: No, when we started the Apple stores, all we had were 4 computers. And we had 4 computers and $4 billion in the bank.
1: Yeah.
4: And Steve and I met and he said, you know, I've got approval to open 4 stores. And I said, well, I'm not coming for a test. I said, I'm not going to give up a great career at Target that's become Target to test stores. If you really believe that that's your competitive weakness, and if you want to go all in on stores, I will come and help you do it. And he looked at me and he said, Ron, I've got $1 billion in the bank. If I could have 100 stores now, I've got $4 billion in the bank, I would write a $1 billion check right now for 100 stores. And I said, well, if you'll do that, I'll come and I'll help you do this. And so what we did, though, is we didn't test stores. We methodically opened 25 stores a year because we had to get a footprint out there where everywhere in the U.S., in places where Apple did well, the United Kingdom, Japan, France, that we had stores. And once we had those, we started to roll out some additional products. The first one was the iPod, as you know, the music player.
1: That's right.
4: We put 1,000 songs in people's pockets. And when the iPod went to Windows, wow, the stores got busy. And that was 2004 when it went to Windows, 3 years after our first store. And then in 2006-07, we did the iPhone. And that's the one that, you know, is half of Apple's revenue today, that's really made Apple what it is. But we didn't know that when we opened the stores, you know, but they became just huge opportunities for the stores to have impact. And our stores, which started out doing about $10 million a year, when I left, we're doing $50 million a year in every single retail store.
1: That's amazing. And what year did you leave, Ron?
4: I left right at the beginning of the very end of 2011.
1: That's right.
4: To go to
1: That's
4: JCPenney.
1: Right when Steve Jobs died, isn't it?
4: Yeah, no, I went to him 6 months before he passed away and told him that it was time for me to leave Apple, and he was very supportive. And then 3 days later, he called me up and said, "Ron, can you come by the house?" I said, "Sure." And he was pretty ill, had been for a number of years. And he said, "You know, I got just one request. The doctors have told me I've got 6 months to live. I'd love you to stay till I pass." And I told him I would, of course. And so I went back to JCPenney and said, "You know, we can announce that I'm coming, but let's say it's going to be in about 6 months." And Steve passed 5 months later. And then I went to JCPenney the month after he died.
1: Was Steve Jobs the genius that was depicted in the movie that Kutcher played?
4: Much more so. Steve was an absolute brilliant human being, a phenomenal leader, but I think quite misunderstood, you know, and that's one of the, it's not a reason I wrote the book, but one of the things I'm most proud of, because as I wrote the book, which comes out September 22nd.
1: We're ahead of the game right now, huh?
4: Yeah, I'm ahead of the game. But I talk a lot about my relationship with Steve and how important he was to making the store successful and how important he was to establishing standards that everyone at Apple tried to achieve that were higher than they could imagine on their own. So Steve was just a great leader who wanted to do great things, a perfectionist, who always let the best idea win. But he was brilliant and just a blessing to work with.
1: I would say that the combination of the iPhone and the stores made Apple what it is today.
4: Yeah. Well, George, I appreciate your feeling on that. You know, a lot of people look at Apple as a product company, but there had to be a place for people to discover those products. And that's what people forget. Back in 2000, when we opened our stores, you couldn't try a product in a retail store. You know, they were in boxes. And, you know, we brought in these stores and we put all these products on display. And they were loaded with software. They're connected to the internet. And you could come in and learn how to use technology. And this was before people had technology. Only half of America had a personal computer when we opened the retail stores. 90% of people were still taking pictures with film and getting it developed at their local store and then making scrapbooks.
1: That's right.
4: You know, and so we were there when the digital revolution happened, and the stores became these magnets for people and even people who didn't use technology or didn't have an Apple product loved going to the stores, and they'd hang out there all day long. And then when Apple finally had products that appealed to everybody, like the iPod music player and then the phone, they went to the Apple store to discover them. And so it's hard to imagine the products being successful without the stores. It's also hard to imagine the stores being successful without the products. So the conclusion is that was just a really, really smart strategic move by Steve to open stores.
1: Now, how did JCPenney recruit you?
4: Well, that what happened there is I was getting to a point where I'd been at Apple for a dozen years, and my work had become kind of a hobby. I was turning 50, and I kind of felt that if I was going to do one more thing, you know, now's the time to do it. And about the same time I began thinking about that, a couple of New York guys, Bill Ackman, you might have heard of, and Steve Roth, who was, you know, the CEO of one of the large real estate groups, had made an investment in JCPenney as activists, and they had room for one more board member. They were given the right to put on three board members, the two of them and one other, and they called to see if I'd like to join the board. And I thought that'd be kind of fun because I had grown up going to JCPenney. It was at the mall near my home. When I was at Mervyn's and Target, I competed with JCPenney. When I was looking for real estate for the Apple store, I actually would park at JCPenney because it was the least crowded store at the mall. You could always get parking and remember where your car was. But I had known JCPenney for a long time. But I was kind of inspired. I always liked the hard challenge. And the idea of going to a 100-year-old department store that had lost its way and to try to transform it, I found very inspiring.
1: Hold on for a second, Ron. We're going to take a short break, but we'll be back with more to talk about your incredible career. Ron Johnson with us, the founder of the Apple Stores, and also you've heard the rest of his career. Back in a moment on Coast to Coast AM.
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0: Frederick County is recovering after severe storms caused widespread damage on Saturday. High winds snapped trees, blocked roads, and knocked out power to thousands of customers while damaging homes and farm buildings in some of the hardest hit areas. An attempted robbery investigation in Frederick ended with a suspect behind bars just hours after the incident. Police say officers responded to the 1,000 block of Carlton Place on July 15th and quickly located the suspect's vehicle, conducted a traffic stop, and arrested Kenwan Addison Jr. without incident. He's charged with armed robbery, first and second degree assault, and carrying a loaded handgun on his person. He's being held at the Frederick County Adult Detention Center without bond. A suspect has been arrested in connection with the May homicide on Security Road in Hagerstown. Authorities say 20-year-old Nadine Davis of Baltimore was taken into custody without incident Thursday morning by the U.S. Marshals Service Capital Area Regional Task Force and the Hagerstown Police Warrant Task Force. Investigators say Davis is charged in the killing of Mitchell Reddick on May 25th. Following his arrest, Davis was transported to Hagerstown Police for questioning before being booked into the Washington County Detention Center. He is being held on a first-degree murder warrant and indictment. And questions about data center development will be the focus of two public information sessions scheduled for September for Frederick County residents. The open houses will be held September 2nd in Adamstown and September 9th in Urbana, with county staff from planning, public works, emergency management, health, and other agencies available to answer questions. Diana Gibson, WFMD News.
4: News. I'm Sue Guzman. The Pentagon launching another round of strikes against Iran following the deaths of three U.S. troops in Jordan.
5: Strikes targeting command and control centers in Iran, others targeting sites where Iranian missiles and drones are being launched from. Those U.S. attacks come in the wake of an Iranian ballistic missile attack in Jordan.
4: Fox's Steve Harrigan. Those strikes have now ended. Tropical storm Bertha forming in the eastern Gulf, becoming the second named storm of the Atlantic hurricane season. The system is expected to drench the Florida panhandle and much of the southeast. Darlene Graham telling Fox's Hannity that she plans to run for a full term for her late brother Lindsey Graham's Senate seat.
6: I've made a decision.
7: You're in.
6: I'm in.
4: And the deadline to file is next Tuesday. Graham died July 11th at the age of 71. 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
8: The 930 WFMD sky scan forecast for Frederick and surrounding counties. Increasing clouds, low 71 this evening. As the night goes on, a chance of scattered showers. For Tuesday, good chance of scattered showers, possibly thunderstorms, with a high of 89. New rainfall amounts between a half and three quarters of an inch possible. Tuesday night showers, possibly a thunderstorm, with a low of 70. 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
1: And welcome back. George Norrie along with Ron Johnson. His book is called Shop Different, How Retail Revealed Apple's Genius. His website is linked up at coasttocoastam.com. Ron, you're considered a genius in retail these days and very perceptive. What does the future hold for retail, in your opinion?
9: Well, I think it's actually really good. The world, people, as we talked about earlier tonight, have been predicting the death of retail stores for a long time. But it hasn't happened. And technology has been proven to improve the experience in most industries. And that's really true for retail. And so AI, for example, is going to have a huge impact in both online shopping and physical shopping. And I think it's just going to make it better. But secondly, we've gone through a period here in the country for the last two decades where people have kind of spent a lot of time with their screens, with their technology. You look at the amount of hours people spend on their iPhones and Android phones.
1: Oh, my God, yeah.
9: It's crazy. And I think people are starting to spend less time that way. The younger generations are really connecting more. If you're in and around New York City, every young person's joining running clubs, right? You just see these groups of people running around the streets, and then they go out to have dinner or go to the bar afterward, and they really want to get out and do different things. And so I think people will start convening more. AI is going to make it really fast for us to get at general knowledge, and it will create time for other things. And hopefully one of those things will be time to have a little more time in our personal life and to get out and do things. And so I expect stores are here to stay. You know, it's been 30 years since online retail started. Most of us have determined how we want to mix our shopping, what we buy online, when we go to stores. Today, 70% of all purchases are made in stores. Another 15% are made in the online arm of a physical store. And I don't think that's going to change materially in the years ahead. I think the experience will evolve, AI will become a part of it, but our shopping habits are pretty well ingrained today as we have had physical stores and digital stores for almost three decades.
1: Well, many of these large stores have decided to sell also online. I think of like Home Depot.
9: Right.
1: You can buy anything you want online from Home Depot. You don't have to go if you don't want to.
9: They do, but you know, the majority of their stores sales at Home Depot are in the store.
1: That's right.
9: Yeah, you know, it's like 90%, I believe. You know? And so people, you know, shopping in a store is not, it's got a lot of benefits versus online. So if I need to go to Home Depot, I might need some help. You know, with this project I'm trying to do, I'm not exactly sure what kind of tools I should use. And the people that work at Home Depot, they're do-it-yourself people. They're really good tradespeople, right? And so when I go there, I can ask, and I can ask questions, and I can make sure I get that thing to come home today. You know, it's a Saturday, and I'm doing my project on the weekend, and I'm missing something, and I just want to go get it. And so stores have a lot.

0: So imagine, like, people would go to the Apple store and they'd buy a product, and then they'd sit in the back of the store for an hour and get it set up. You know, someone would transfer all your data, make sure you knew how to use it. The idea of Enjoy was you could order online, and one of our trained people, like an Apple Store employee, would deliver it to your home at an appointed time and then spend time with you to set it up and connect it to everything else in your home, for free. And we did that. We actually went public in 2000 or 1990, I forget the year, 1998 or 9, and then eventually sold the company. COVID was really hard on us because we went public 4 months, I think it was, before COVID hit. And then people didn't want you to come into their home because no one knew if that was
1: They were
0: safe.
1: afraid.
0: Yeah, so we burned through a lot of cash during that period, unfortunately, and found the better answer is to sell it to someone else to operate it. And so you can get an Enjoy experience that we created when you buy from Asurion or one of their partners.
1: You remember Blockbuster Video?
0: I do very well.
1: That's the one company that dropped the ball. They
0: Yeah.
1: should have been Netflix, and
0: They
1: they.
0: absolutely should have.
1: I bet some young kid went into the CEO and said, "We start need to start streaming these videos." And he probably said, "What?"
0: Oh, I know they did. You know someone did. Because they were the place we went for movies
1: All the time.
0: all the time, every weekend. It'd be like, go pick up some movies for the kids.
1: All they
0: And
1: had
0: they'd
1: to do
0: watch
1: was
0: them.
1: start streaming, and they would have been Netflix.
0: And remember how fun it was to go to the Blockbuster store and discover a movie?
1: It was cool.
0: Yeah, because remember, people forget, that was right before the internet. So we didn't have this ability to sit online and look up movies or you didn't have all these TV networks on cable like we have today and places like Netflix. And so your only choice was to go to Blockbuster. They had all the movies. It seemed like you couldn't imagine more movies in one place.
1: And then when you had to bring the movie back, you picked up another one.
0: Exactly. And it was just a great experience. It was so exciting to know I'm going to bring home a movie we could watch tonight, because you couldn't do that before. But that's what happens. That's where I admire Walmart. They could have been Blockbuster when Amazon came out if they hadn't built an online store. But they built an online marketplace that's getting better and better every year, and they've survived and thrived. And you don't always have to lead the transition to a new format, but you do have to participate. And Blockbuster just ignored the whole revolution.
1: Yeah. Do you think Bezos realized when he was selling books out of his garage that it was going to be as big as it was?
0: I don't think so. I think most people that start a company, they start with something very narrow they want to accomplish. And my guess, he felt like, boy, the computer's coming. People can shop online. So he picked a category that would be really simple logistically. Books are all about the same size, they're all about the same price,
1: He could
0: they're easy to ship.
1: store a few in his garage.
0: Yeah, you ship them to people and it's not complicated. It's not like groceries that will go bad. It's not like fashion that will need to be marked down. I think he picked that category. And then the problem with the bookstores is, there's so many books in the world you want to read. Look at a library compared to a bookstore, a public library. And imagine having an unlimited assortments of books to choose from. That's what a reader wants. And so I think he had a really good category that he started with. And then if you go back to how Amazon grew, they grew category by category. They didn't have everything they have today. I can't remember the order, but then they added electronics at some point. And then they added some home
1: Yeah.
0: goods. And then the big thing they did in the 2000 to 2010 period is they operated the online store of a lot of the big retailers. So Target didn't know what to do with online, so they had Amazon run Target.com for 8 years.
1: And he picked up,
0: That
1: he got a fee for that, right?
0: he got a fee for that. And so that gave Amazon scale and let Target learn about online shopping. Eventually, Target built their own store, online store, and they've done that for years now.

0: But I don't think, you'd have to ask him, but my guess is that he didn't have that as his dream. He wanted to become a great bookseller. And
1: I think
0: then
1: you're right.
0: once that got going, he expanded his vision. And I guess I would guess given Jeff pretty young, he said, I can do everything, because he's a pretty ambitious guy.
1: He probably had some people come up to him with product and say, could you market and push my
0: Yeah.
1: product for me?
0: Sure,
1: And
0: I'm
1: that
0: sure
1: started
0: that.
1: selling, and he went from another one and another one, and then it just exploded.
0: It exploded, exactly. I'm sure that's what happened. Yep.
1: Now, with the 530 stores that Apple has running, are they going to do any more, or do they need any more?
0: No, I had the privilege of having lunch 3 days ago with the gal who runs the stores now. A really delightful person. She had started in the retail group when I was there, and she now runs the stores. But she said they're pretty happy with their footprint. They'll add a few stores here and there, like in India where they're growing. But by and large, the art of retail is to know when you have enough stores. More chains get hurt by getting overstored. And I think Apple's got the right number of stores. Technology isn't like food that you're going to buy. Every week, you're gonna upgrade your iPhone every couple of years, right? And when you need support, you're willing to drive to get that help. And so Apple doesn't need the density that some chains need. And so I think they've by and large got enough stores in most of the developed countries. And it's just as they go to new geographies, there'll be a need for stores. My guess is they have about the right number of stores.
1: There's about 1,000 Verizon stores. I don't know how many T-Mobiles, but
0: Yeah.
1: it's big business now, isn't it?
0: It is a big business. Well, that's just proof. The retail business, a cell phone. We kind of know what the iPhone does. You can go on their website. You have three choices and a few colors every year. If you wanted to, you go to the Apple store and look at it right in your neighborhood. And when it comes time to buy and upgrade, just order it online. But people don't buy phones that way. They go to Generally, about 80% of the people go to the cell phone stores.
1: That's true.
0: They go because they're buying two things. They're buying a plan for their phone, which actually costs more than the phone over time, and they're buying a product that they use their network with.
1: And they don't know how to transfer and stuff themselves.
0: Exactly. And then the plans, it's always complex. What's the right plan for me? They're changing all the time. And should I get internet at home to go with my cell phone plan? And would that save me money? And what about my kids? And do you have a family plan? And plans are very complicated, and the products are pretty complicated. And that's when you want to go to a store. When something's super convenient, I just need something replenished, like you generally go to Amazon for, that's a good thing to buy online. But when it's an important purchase, it's expensive, it's kind of complicated, you're going to use it for a while, you probably want to try it before you buy it.
1: What's next for Ron Johnson?
0: Well, I got my book, and have you ever written a book, George?
1: Seven.
0: Seven. Wow. Well, you know what it's like.
1: It's a lot
0: It's
1: of
0: a lot of
1: work.
0: work.
1: It sure
0: It's
1: is.
0: a lot of work to write the book. And then when you write a business book like I have, it's not like I'm writing a novel to entertain someone. My goal is to share, stories from what happened in my career to see if they can't provide a lesson for somebody. They might teach someone something. And so you want to be available to do that. So I'll do more speaking. I'll do more podcasts like this. I'll be available to groups that read the book that want me to speak at their companies. I can imagine a lot of retailers would say, why don't I give every store leader the story of the Apple store and see what we can learn from that and use it as a learning and development exercise? So I'm going to be pretty busy with the book for the next period, and that's what I plan to do.
1: How do you see artificial intelligence, Ron, in affecting retail?
0: I think it's well, I've always been a technology optimist. Every time new technology comes, people think, oh, it's going to do this to that. It's going to do this to that. And ultimately, it takes time for people to figure out how to use it. But just like the retail that was going to, you know, online was going to eliminate stores, the stores learned how to use it and the stores are better. I think AI is just a really great tool to move quicker in business, right? AI gives you, you know, we thought search was good. But when I'd use Google search, I'd have to go to all these different websites and think about what did I learn from each one and, you know, what is general knowledge? Today, I just do a query on my favorite, you know, artificial intelligence site. It could be ChatGPT. It could be Claude.
1: Mm-hmm.
0: And it will give me an answer from an agent that's like having a conversation with me. And I can follow up with questions and get to the bottom of whatever I need immediately.
1: And a pretty accurate answer, too.
0: Oh, to me, it's very accurate, or it's more than I need to know. But it's no substitute.
1: We're going to take a short break, Ron, and come back and take phone calls with you with our incredible listeners. You're being heard right now on 640 radio stations across the country and the world.
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0: Hi, my name's Robin Fletcher. I've smoked for 46 years. I went to a seminar in March of 27 and seen Mark. My best friend came with me. We both went to it, and neither one of us smoked a cigarette in almost 7.5 months. I took my three sisters and my brother-in-law and my sister's best friend and them went. None of them have smoked a cigarette, and I want to thank you from the bottom of my heart. Thank you.
1: My name is Jen Carpenter. I went to a Mark Patrick seminar, the Stop Smoking, and it worked. A friend of mine also went, and he still no longer smokes, and it was just amazing.
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5: The Boston Red Sox have won 14 games in a row after edging Baltimore 6-5. The Orioles committed four throwing errors. Yankees and Tampa Bay each won. Cleveland hit seven homers and beat Minnesota 13-4. Milwaukee now has the best record in the majors after its win 8-3 over the Mets and ex-Brewer Freddie Peralta. Philadelphia held on to beat the Dodgers 10-7. Detroit in 10 innings won 8-6 at the Cubs. Houston sent Miami to a seven straight loss 8-5. Yordan Alvarez with two more homers. He has 33. Seattle has moved into first in the AL West after an 8-0 victory over Cincinnati. Cal Raleigh at a grand slam. The Angels took a late game 3-2 over St. Louis with two runs in the bottom of the ninth. WNBA New York won in overtime at Dallas. Minnesota edged Seattle. Alex Palou won the IndyCar race in Nashville. The event had been rained out Sunday.
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6: Another night of strikes. I'm Sue Guzman, Fox News. The Pentagon launching strikes against Iran for the 10th night in a row, as President Trump is reportedly considering mounting a massive military campaign to force Tehran to back down.
7: It was one ballistic missile attack from Iran on Friday. Here's what President Trump had to say.
8: We feel very badly, but you know, those great people, those great patriots were out there fighting that Iran cannot have a nuclear weapon.
7: Iran, in the meantime, continues to lash out at U.S. partners in the region, launching attacks against both Kuwait and Bahrain. This as public figures in Iran, including the foreign minister, remain defiant. British military officials, meantime, say that at least two ships in the Strait of Hormuz have been hit by projectiles and that as few as five ships managed to pass through that critical strait.
6: That is Fox's Steve Harrigan. It comes as Iran attacked another tanker in the Strait of Hormuz early Tuesday, forcing its crew to abandon ship. Tropical Storm Bertha has formed off the Florida Gulf Coast.
9: While at this point it's not expected to become a strong storm, the biggest concern is going to be for heavy rain. A deep plume of tropical moisture spreading across parts of the southeast, bringing periods of torrential downpours that could lead to localized flash flooding, especially in urban areas and places that see repetitive rounds of rain with some of the outer rain bands. Gusty winds will also increase along the Gulf Coast and especially across parts of the west coast of Florida, with some rough surf and a heightened risk of dangerous rip currents at area beaches through about midweek. We do have a chance for some water spouts that are possible, mainly in the outer rain bands, as this system continues to pull towards the north and northwest. The big question, though, is how much interaction will it have with land? If it can stay in the warmer waters, it could continue to move west and bring rain to the east coast of Texas.
6: And hurricane
9: in Tampa, Florida, Haley Meyer, Fox Weather.
6: Hurricane Fausto is formed in the eastern Pacific by Mexico's Baja Peninsula. It's expected to strengthen Wednesday with sustained winds of 110 miles an hour. 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
6: Arizona voters are casting their ballots today in the state's midterm primaries. Details from Fox's Tanya Jake Powers.
13: Arizona Governor Katie Hobbs, a Democrat, is running for re-election, and Republicans are hoping to pick up the seat. Republican Congressman Andy Biggs, Congressman David Schweikert, and two businessmen are vying for the chance to challenge Hobbs. Biggs has been endorsed by President Trump as well as Turning Point Action. Since Schweikert is running in the gubernatorial primary, several Republicans are running to replace him in the 1st District, including Trump-backed former NFL kicker Jay Feely. And in the state's 4th district, four-term incumbent Democratic Congressman Greg Stanton faces a far-left challenge from a self-described Democratic socialist who has criticized Stanton for supporting Israel. Tanya J. Powers, Fox News.
6: President Trump imposing 50% tariffs on most Canadian goods, saying the country unfairly discriminated against American autos, alcohol, and dairy products. The new 50% import taxes include wine, plywood, and furniture. President Trump meets with Lebanon's president today amid a tenuous peace settlement with Israel.
14: Lebanon's military is moving into what is called pilot zones in the country's south as part of a deal negotiated with the Trump administration and Israel. Under the agreement, Lebanon's military will assume control of security in some villages, ensuring Hezbollah does not have a presence as part of a broader Israeli withdrawal. President Trump has put pressure on Israeli Prime Minister Benjamin Netanyahu to wind down strikes inside Lebanon. Lebanon's president, Joseph Aoun, meets with President Trump today. He arrived in D.C. over the weekend, becoming the first Lebanese head of state to visit Washington since 2009. At the White House, Jared Halpern, Fox News.
6: Defaults on student loans have surged across the United States, reaching record levels as borrowers struggle to keep up with payments. Officials say roughly 9.5 million people are in default. That's more than 9 months behind after pandemic relief payments ended. I'm Sue Guzman. This is Fox News.
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15: As tensions between the U.S. and Iran ramp up, Iranian pastor Dr. Hormoz Shariat has some words of warning for President Trump about the spiritual forces that have been at work for centuries in the former Persian Empire.
16: You read about the Prince of Persia who hindered Daniel's prayer. So there is a hindering demonic spirit over Iran.
15: Pastor Shariat, now based in Texas, is a former Muslim who preaches the gospel of Christ through his Iran Alive ministries to the people of his native land and beyond. He says political negotiations with the government of Iran can never be trusted, but he says there are other spiritual forces at work there. He boasts of having the largest underground church network inside Iran, and that there is a great spiritual awakening among its people.
16: God is moving in Iran in such a way. I see Christians in Iran. They're saying we are ready to live and we are ready to die for Jesus.
15: For Fox on Faith, Lauren Green, Fox News.
17: 930 WFMD Skyscan forecast for mid-Maryland. Mostly cloudy today with showers and thunderstorms this afternoon and a high near 90. Showers and thunderstorms continue tonight with a low of 70. Tomorrow mostly sunny and a high near 84. 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WFMD meteorologist Diana Gibson.
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1: We'll take your calls this hour with Ron Johnson, the co-creator of the Apple Store that he developed with Steven Jobs, turned into 530 stores worldwide. And we will be back with him and your calls in a moment on Coast to Coast AM.
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1: And welcome back, George Norrie, along with Ron Johnson, as we talk about his life in retail. He developed the Apple stores. Ron, when you put together the stores, did you expect to have 530 of them?
7: No, we had a dream of getting to 300 one day, but not 530. But we expected them to do well, you know. Apple is a global company, and it would take a good number of stores to get the reach we wanted.
1: And you got together with Steve Jobs after he came back, because they kind of booted him out of his own company in the beginning, did they not?
7: They did, yeah. Well, he was a young guy, and he was brilliant, but, you know, people found him a little hard to work with, and they felt like they had to get a more experienced business leader in, and they brought in a guy named John Sculley, who had run Pepsi, and, you know, ultimately that probably turned out not to be a great decision. During that time away, Steve matured. He founded another company called Next, which actually created an operating system that Apple used years later. And he bought a little animation studio called Pixar and started to make movies. And so Steve grew a lot during his late 20s and early 30s, and he came back to Apple as a changed leader. And I think that maturity really had an impact on his second term at Apple.
1: Well, in the beginning, he knew what he wanted, but he might not have been as fiscally responsible as they thought he should have, huh?
7: Yeah, it could be. Yeah, or he just wasn't quite the leader he became. You know, he became so good at motivating teams and getting them to work together. And early on, like a lot of young people, they want to control every decision. over time, he learned to let go a little more. And that's what I experienced.
1: In the movie, Kutcher kind of walked funny. Is that the way Steve walked?
7: You know, he did. He had a gait. You know, he had a little bit of a gait. I thought Ashton did a great job in the movie. I thought he did a really good job.
1: It was a great movie. Let's take some calls for you. This hour's going to go by. And also the book. Where do you get it?
7: Yeah, you can get it anywhere you buy books. You can order it, pre-order it now from your favorite online bookseller. Or you can even go to ronjohnsonshopsdifferent.com and order the book.
1: Or ironically, you could go to Amazon.com, right?
7: Yeah, exactly. Go to Amazon.com and get the book, you know.
1: Next up, Nancy in Philadelphia gets us started east of the Rockies. Hi, Nance. Go ahead.
8: Hello?
1: Yeah, go ahead, Nancy.
8: Oh, good evening. Gentlemen, this is your friendly neighborhood Philadelphia lawyer. And in 2004, I was working as a senior lawyer for Brian Moynihan, CEO of Bank of America. So, of course, I know the name Bill Ackman. And, of course, I know about Steve Jobs because of his cancer experience, where he tried macrobiotic treatments, which,
1: right,
8: of course, did not end up saving his life, unfortunately. Cancer is a devious devil. So in 2004, I get diagnosed with breast cancer. By 2006, I went to my job every single day throughout all my cancer treatments, every single day.
1: Wow.
8: And by 2006, I was laid off because Bank of America laid all of us off, 1,200 employees where I worked, and I put myself in the hospital. And I said, either you need to fix me or I'm going to die. I was so ill. And they kept me in a hospital setting for 7 years. I was almost in a coma, in a catatonic state, dead to the world. 2006. In 2013, by a miracle, by the grace of God, I came out of that state and I wake up and I'm like Rip Van Winkle, who fell asleep under a tree for 20 years and the whole world had changed. I wake up and everybody around me working in this hospital setting is holding something in their hand and they're banging on it, tapping on it, banging on it, tapping on it. I'm like, what is that? What are you holding in your hand? They tell me, oh, it's a cell phone. I said, well, a smartphone. I was like, what is that? I had no idea. 2006. And everybody tells me that the iPhone was developed in 2007. Back in the day when I was working, I had a desktop computer. And the important people was in the company had a BlackBerry. That was all I knew. And then fast forward, my daughter said to me from California, she said, Mom, you need an iPad. I said, what is that? And so she came to visit me, took me to a Target store, and I bought an iPad. I loved that thing. I didn't have a cell phone at that point, and I had the iPad. It was Wi-Fi only. And I said, oh, my God, this is so fantastic. I can look things up. I can do research. I can play music. I can look at the weather. I said to myself, I love my iPad. I love my iPad. She said to me, well, Mom, do you love it so much that you sleep with it? I said, absolutely. I put it on the bed or next to me on the pillow, and I play certain music to help me fall asleep at night. Absolutely love my Apple devices totally.
1: There you go. There's your testimony, Ron.
7: Well, that is just a beautiful story, and I'm just so thankful for all the support you got to get healthy again. I can't imagine all that you went through. So what a blessing. But I also can't imagine just waking up one day and people using an iPhone, because it changed so much during those first 7 years that you described, 6-7 years you described. You know, it went from just being a little bit of an internet communicator and a music player that could do email to the app store, and pretty soon all of our social media and buying and everything changed. But what a beautiful story.
1: Isn't it amazing the technology, Ron? Now you could send text messages to people, pictures through the air, and they receive them on their phone. It's incredible.
7: Now, I think it'd be, you know, it's been 16 years since Steve passed away. And imagine what it'd be like for him to come back and see how these products have turned out. You know, it's remarkable.
1: His instinct was correct.
7: Mm-hmm.
1: Next up, let's go to Mike in Colorado. Welcome to the show. Hey, Michael.
9: Hey, George, good morning. Thank you so much for taking my call.
1: Thank you, Mike.
9: And Ron, I just want to say, first of all, thank you so much for your help in developing products that have been such an iconic part of our culture. You know, I am one of those younger people that you referenced. I'm 30 years old, so I've pretty much grown up with Apple products and the iPhone. So thank you so much, first of all. And Ron, you know, you've talked about how the Apple Store didn't really catch on until about 4 years after its launch, which was around the time the original iPod was released. And for you, you know, a really hard part about building the Apple Store was that it takes time. And you said that creating a retail chain is about a minimum investment of about 10 years. And so my question kind of surrounds that. You know, when Steve Jobs and you were kind of developing, you know, ideas of the type of products to release, did Steve create products with that kind of a future vision in mind in terms of, you know, what kind of products people would want to be using, say, 10 years in the future? And also, if you could talk about the role patience and learning from mistakes kind of played in the development of the Apple Store.
7: Well, those are great. Those are all great questions, and thank you for those. You know, Steve was a believer in you do one thing at a time. You know, he wasn't one who had a roadmap that, you know, 10 years from now, here's what we'll have in our portfolio of products. You know, he had spent nearly 25 years simply trying to perfect the Mac. And then the iPod was 6 years, you know, from the original iPod in 2001 to when the iPhone came out, right? But Steve didn't feel we had a right, had earned the right to do another consumer electronics product until the iPod was successful. So Steve was a very patient, demanding, high standards kind of guy who really believed in doing one thing great at a time. We did that with our stores. You know, we opened a store every 2 weeks. And each time we did it, there were subtle changes that made them better, you know. And so we opened our stores in many ways one at a time. Each one was like a product. Each one was like a child to me, you know. And I think Steve learned that in the movie business. You know, when he ran Pixar, you know, Toy Story, the first big film they did, became the largest animated film in history. Well, he didn't go out and say, let's make a bunch of animated films. He said, I think we have the ability to produce one a year. And so Pixar, for its first 6-7 years, did one movie a year because they had to be insanely great, in Steve's terms. So I think it takes time to build things. And, you know, you're better off to focus on the quality of what you produce than the quantity of what you produce. And there's a lot more time in the world than people think, you know. I mean, I, in my time at Apple, worked on 400 stores in 12 years. But it felt like I worked on one at a time. But the sum of all that work with a great team became a good number of stores.
1: What did you look for primarily, Ron? Strip malls? What kind of places did
7: you... No, we looked for in every market where people gathered. And so in most markets in the U.S. in particular, it was, you know, big, large shopping malls.
1: Mm-hmm.
7: That's where people shopped, you know. You know, people used to say, oh, you should be on a really cool street, like University Avenue in Palo Alto. Well, there were literally 20 streets in the country that you could put an Apple Store. But there were hundreds of malls you could put an Apple Store. So we didn't do strip malls. They would have been low cost, but they would have been destinations. We wanted to get people to walk, you know, be in a mall and look over and go, wow, there's an Apple Store. I've heard about that iPod. I'm going to go in there and check it out. So we wanted to be where people shopped. So we went primarily to high traffic places, which tended to be shopping malls.
1: What's a mall place rent for these days?
7: Today, I think you're going to spend... Oh, you'll be in the $100 a square foot. You know, it's priced in per square foot. So they've become pretty expensive. When we started the Apple stores, it was closer to $40 a square foot. You know, and that's just another indication. Sure, there's inflation, but it's an indication that, you know, retail space is still very valuable. Most malls, like the Simon Malls, are occupied. They're the largest mall operator in the U.S. They've got a 95, 96% occupancy. You know, so retail malls are still expensive, and there's a lot of demand for their space.
1: Taylor in Iowa, welcome to the show. Hi, Taylor.
10: Good morning, George. I forgot I had another question, but can I get both questions on the air, George?
1: Well, let's start with one and see where we go.
10: Okay. What got you to invent Apple?
1: Well, he didn't invent Apple. But go ahead, Ron.
7: Yeah, no, I was going to say, no, I joined Apple. It's a 50-year-old company. Apple celebrating its 50th anniversary. I joined in the 25th year. So Apple was invented way before my time. I just helped Apple, you know, serve its customers by opening the stores, you know, but I did not help invent Apple.
1: What's your next question, Taylor?
10: So my mom has an iPhone and she keeps accidentally taking pictures. Is there a way to resolve this?
7: Yeah, well, a lot of people keep the phone on all the time, and more than taking pictures, they make phone calls to people randomly. And so I think the key is you got to teach her how, when she's done using it, to kind of hit the temporarily off button up on the right-hand side of the phone as it faces your face. And if you really have a problem, I just go to the Genius Bar at one of the Apple stores, and they'll help her out.
1: Taylor is our 12-year-old listener, by the way, Ron. How about that?
7: Wow, good for Taylor. Thank you for calling.
1: There's a great future for America with kids like that, huh?
7: Absolutely, absolutely.
1: What did you think of the battery life of these phones?
7: Well, you always feel like it should be better, but I always felt that once we got to a full-day charge, that would be good enough. Because most of us, you know, it's pretty easy when you go to sleep to plug in your phone. So you got to get to a full day. And I think the phones today, for most people, are pretty good at doing that. And like the Apple Store now, for all the phones, you can buy a little magnetic little battery you can just slap on the back that's actually pretty efficient that will add about 50% to your battery life. So I don't think battery life is an issue anymore. What happens, though, after a few years, the battery becomes a little less effective, and that's one of the reasons you have to upgrade. But I think the battery life's pretty good these days.
1: Let's go to Alberta, Canada. Tim's with us. Hi, Tim. Welcome to the program.
11: Hi, George. Hi, Ron. Greetings from the smoky province of Alberta.
1: I know. We had an air show today.
11: Oh, yeah. It's, you know, President Trump's a little upset about the smoke, like most of the people in the East. But, you know, Canada being the second biggest country in the world, these forest fires are burning hundreds of miles from any road. There's no way of getting people in to fight them other than drop them. You wouldn't do that. Our water bombers, the ones we used in the L.A. fires, they're busy at this, but it's just so big, eh? But what I wanted to mention, Ron, was about tariffs. President Trump, he's going to bring some more tariffs down to do with other things, not just the smoke, but we need to put our heads together. Like, we need people like you negotiating for both sides, because if we don't, we're the two biggest trading partners in the world, probably always will be. And now we're just a dumping ground for Chinese products. And everybody knows that, from crappy car parts that fail immediately to, you know, the big supplier of Chinese goods you were talking about earlier, mail order. But we need our smart people like yourself working on this problem. And I mean now. Do you know anybody you can give a call to?
7: Yeah. Well, you know, Tim Cook's retiring from Apple, and he's become a pretty good friend of Donald Trump. He's a pretty good friend of most of the leaders in the world. Maybe you can call Tim and see if he'll want to do it, you know?
1: Did Steve Jobs replace Scully?
7: No, so there were a few interim leaders. There's a guy named Gil Amelio for a few years. Apple had a few leaders in that period. before he came back.
1: Where's the competition with phones these days? Is it between AT&T, T-Mobile, Verizon?
7: Yeah, no, T-Mobile's been the challenger brand. They've been the up-and-comer. AT&T and Verizon are pretty mature with their market share. T-Mobile's been stealing market share on the carrier side. On the phone side, Apple and Android each have a pretty big share, you know, and people use the Apple operating system when they buy an Apple phone. And for almost everything else, you'll use a operating system designed by Google called Android, whether that's a Samsung phone or
1: Motorola.
7: Yeah, Motorola still makes a few phones. They tend to use Android. And they operate similarly, but there are big differences. So they're very sticky. Very few people will leave the Apple ecosystem. You know, once you start with Apple, you've got your messaging with all your loved ones. You've got all your information in the cloud. As the woman talked a little bit ago about her mom, the iPad connects to your phone and all your data is shared. So it's pretty hard to not be locked into one of the platforms.
1: Ron, we're going to take a short break and come back and take final calls with you. Ron Johnson with us. He created the Apple Stores. His book is called Shop Different, How Retail Revealed Apple's Genius. And his website is linked up at coasttocoastam.com.
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6: Hagerstown police are investigating a fatal motorcycle crash that claimed the life of a 20-year-old Smithsburg man. Officers responded just after 5 p.m. Friday to the 1700 block of Dual Highway for a collision involving a motorcycle and a Subaru. Police say Clayton Hendricks died at the scene. The Subaru driver was transported to Meredith Medical Center for treatment of non-life-threatening injuries. The Hagerstown Police Crash Reconstruction Team continues to investigate what led to the deadly crash. Questions continue to mount following the death of an inmate at Roxbury Correctional Institution in Washington County. State police are investigating the homicide of 32-year-old Colin Wolfe, who was found unresponsive in his prison cell on May 20th. His father says investigators told the family Wolfe may have gone unnoticed for hours or even days before being discovered. The case has prompted an internal investigation into possible staff misconduct, leadership changes at the prison, disciplinary action against correctional employees, and new procedures to ensure inmate welfare checks are properly completed. A November 2025 drug investigation has resulted in a prison sentence for a Frederick County man. Last week, Frederick County Circuit Court sentenced 29-year-old Axel Ogulo Yakta to 20 years in prison, suspending all but 5 years after he pleaded guilty in May to possession of drugs. He remained held without bond following his arrest. The charges stem from a search warrant executed by Frederick Police and the Frederick County Sheriff's Office at a residence on Partners Court on November 25th of 2025. During the search, officers found more than 1,000 grams of cocaine inside a safe in his bedroom along with other items. For more information on these or any of our other local news stories, be sure to join us on the web at WFMD.com. 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
7: Fox News, I'm Ted Linder. New York City Mayor Zohran Mamdani continuing to threaten to arrest Israeli Prime Minister Benjamin Netanyahu
8: for war crimes, and he's the architect of the genocide against Palestinians in Gaza as Israel's prime minister.
7: Netanyahu expected to attend the UN General Assembly in New York in September. The Pentagon launching another round of strikes against Iran after the deaths of three U.S. troops in Jordan.
9: Strikes targeting command and control centers in Iran, others targeting sites where Iranian missiles and drones are being launched from. Those U.S. attacks come in the wake of an Iranian ballistic missile attack in Jordan.
7: That's Fox's Steve Harrigan. And Tropical Storm Bertha fast approaching U.S. coastal areas with 40-mile-an-hour winds after forming Monday night in the Gulf of America off the Florida Panhandle. Forecasters say the storm is expected to bring heavy rain and flooding to parts of northern Florida, Alabama, Mississippi, and Louisiana this week as it moves west towards Texas. Bertha's center now about 100 miles south of Panama City. 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
0: 930 WFMD Skyscan forecast for Mid-Maryland. Mostly cloudy today with showers and thunderstorms this afternoon and a high near 90. Showers and thunderstorms continue tonight with a low of 70. Tomorrow, mostly sunny and a high near 84. 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
1: And welcome back, George Norrie, along with Ron Johnson, our final segment here. Ron, if you went back to Apple, is there anything you would change?
9: That's a really good question. I don't think a lot. You know, I think they've just done a great job running the company. I think the stores are spectacular. You know, if you go to New York City, that Fifth Avenue Cube is still changing the skyline of Manhattan. It's been updated 3 times since we originally opened it 20 years ago. I think they've done a great job of just keeping it fresh. The stores work. The employees are great. You know, one of the most amazing things about the Apple store is the employees have careers there. You know, in Europe, most people, you know, have been working there almost a full decade. So I think they've done a great job. I don't think I'd have a lot I'd recommend changing. I just applaud them for the great work they've done.
1: What's the future of the smartphone?
9: That's a really good question. I don't think I know. You know, right now, OpenAI, you know, Johnny Ive, who led Apple's design team for years, left Apple, you know, probably 6-7 years ago, created his own design firm. OpenAI bought it. They'll be announcing a new hardware product later this year that will be available in 2027. The belief is that it's going to be an AI-driven device built for the future, where most things start with an AI search of some type. It'll be interesting to see what they come up with. But, you know, I think eventually the smartphone, there'll be something different. Now, that's been the nature of it. You know, we had Motorola Razors. We had BlackBerry, you know, products. We've had the iPhone, the smartphone for a long time. Eventually, there'll be a successor. I don't know what it'll be.
1: Gosh, I remember the BlackBerry with her huge board that they had.
9: It was very successful.
1: Next up, let's take some calls. Steve in Memphis gets us started. Go ahead, Steven.
10: Hey, George. This is an aside from what I was going to talk to you about. I told Tom, but an executive at Blockbuster went to the president and CEO and said, hey, this is the idea of what we need to do about mail order DVDs and streaming. And they laughed him out of the office.
1: Oh.
10: So he quit and went and got investors and started Netflix.
1: I love that. How about that, Ron?
9: Is that how Netflix started? I never heard the story, but that's pretty cool.
1: That is great. All right, Stephen, go ahead.
10: My and the second aside is that I began losing my vision and had an Android, and Android cut their voice services. I'm completely blind and switched to iPhone quite a while back for voice technology, for the voice services, and that's how I'm able to make my phone calls and make it use the phone and also send messages. So I'm grateful to iPhone for that. Jimmy Fallon made a joke on one of his Tonight shows about Home Depot is empty because you can't find employees to help you. So I don't know what store Ron goes to, but you can't find anybody in a Home Depot or Walmart.

0: I'm sure. Well, I'm sure some of them care about the employees. Ron, you want to jump in on that?
1: Well, no, I understand your point of view. The retailers are only as good as their employees. You know, at the end of the day, the employees serve the customer. And they're, you know, for every company like you're describing, and I have a different experience. I find the Home Depots and Walmarts I go to are pretty well staffed, but maybe that's not true everywhere. But there's been a lot written about Costco lately. You know, and one of the Costco employees, one of the cashiers, you know, earns $30 an hour. He's a millionaire. Now, that's an exception. But the Costco employees love to be a part of that company. They're well paid. They're almost all full time. They have benefits. Now, the Apple stores, they're full time employees mainly. They're well paid. They have benefits. You know, so I think the better retailers understand how important the employees are. But then there are stores that, unfortunately, when their volumes start to drop, the easiest thing to cut is their staffing. And you walk into them and they're like, you don't see any employees. So what you're saying is true. You know, there's a lot of retail stores in the world. There are some like Costco and Apple that treat their employees fabulously. And there are others that probably take more advantage of them than they should. But I'm with you on, you know, some people, it seems wrong for people to earn such high net worths from creating a company. You know, that should be spread around to more people. I agree with you.
0: Let's go to Mayette in New York. Hello, Mayette. Go ahead.
2: Yes, good morning, gentlemen. Excellent program, George, as usual.
0: Thank you.
2: I have a two-parter, and I'll listen over the air. First of all, I heard it was probably on NPR, WNYC, public radio, but I heard someone who knew Steve pretty intimately, pretty well, and loved him, and he described Steve's favorite gift and why he was so consistent to his giving it to all his friends, colleagues, and loved ones, and what was it important. Do you know the gift that I'm referring to?
1: No, I'd love to have you tell me. I want to make sure,
2: yes,
1: I got it right.
2: It's a book that he gave to everyone, the autobiography of a yogi. Okay.
1: Wow. Wow.
2: Yeah, very, very interesting. And, you know, even he wasn't elaborate, he didn't give Ferraris or whatever, but you could be sure if he loved you, you would get that book, which is interesting because I love books. The second part is Green Street on Pacifica WBAI, and George, this would be a good guess for you. Rob Brown, he's a physicist, I believe, and he's done a book called Unplug, and he's showing that our DNA is literally changing from the AI cell digital technology. And so the last part of the question is, have you noticed that the bureaucrats and the technocrats seem to have become more AI, more robo-like than the robos themselves? And if you have my question, somewhat with tongue-in-cheek, I'll listen over the air. Thank you, gentlemen.
0: And the book that Steve Jobs gave out to everybody was The Autobiography of a Yogi by Yogananda.
1: Yeah. That's great. Well, Steve didn't give me that book, but he called me into his office one day. He said, Ron, I have something I want to give you. And it was a movie, and it was the story of St. Francis of Assisi.
0: Yeah.
1: You know, and it was just an interesting choice. And he just said, this movie really impacted my life. And I thought that was a really touching gift as well.
0: Let's go to Andrew in New Jersey. Andrew, go for it.
3: Hey, George. It's good to be on with you again. Three things, all really quick. I'm going to close with a question. I just wanted to say Kmart actually goes way back to the end of the 19th century. They were a big, you know, like catalog, like our Sears Roebuck.

0: And then you're absolutely right. They went out because the people who inherited didn't invest into it. Two, I had this really funny kind of existential experience with Blockbuster because you brought them up. I only started going to them at the end when I was in San Francisco. And Netflix, you know, before broadband took up, they did mail order. You go online and pick out your movies and they send it to you in the mail. And so this kid was trying to get me a Blockbuster because they did too late, trying to get me to sign up for it. And I said to him, don't you think it's kind of ironic that you're, you know, what are you getting, like $1 for everyone you sign up to eliminate your job? And he went off on me on this tangent about how I'm not losing the job. Blockbusters aren't going out of business. We're going to be here. This isn't going to change it. And I just thought that was funny. But my question for you, Ron, I had just started working at one of the independent Apple retailers in San Francisco in 2005 when I moved there. And I get it. It was a great thing. You know, it was, you know, changed business, the Apple stores. But I was just wondering your guys' side of the story about how, you know, there's a lot of loyal independent retailers across the country that stayed with Apple through all those hard times. And I just want to know, like, you know, how did you guys handle that transition internally?
1: That's a great question. It was very sensitive because you're exactly right. Apple really built its back on the independent reseller that loved the Mac. And they were owned by a lot of individuals who started companies and worked for a lot of years doing that. But unfortunately, that distribution didn't allow Apple to grow. And so we wanted to reach out to the customers who wouldn't go to the independent. And so we created our own stores. And the dream was to work side by side. And as we expanded our customer base, some people might choose to go to them because it was more convenient for them. And so we did our best to work side by side. And it was interesting because when we launched our first stores, some of the independents were pretty upset and they'd call me up and say, Ron, you're taking my customer. And every time that would happen, I'd say, well, why don't I come down and let's visit an Apple store and let's talk about it. And I'll never forget the time I went down to the Glendale Galleria. Glendale's about 7 miles from Pasadena. And the large reseller from Pasadena was complaining about the Glendale store. And so we walked into the store about 11 o'clock, and I said, well, here's the only thing I have is we chat for the next couple hours and tour the store, and I tell you what we're trying to do. Please introduce me to one of your customers when you meet them. And we spent 2 hours in the store. There were at least 100 people at all times in the store, and not once was there a customer in the store that was one of his. Now, that doesn't mean that some of his customers didn't go to the Apple store and buy direct from us, but we were there to reach out to customers that wouldn't go to that small independent retail store over in Pasadena. So for Apple to grow, we had to build our own stores, and that turned out to be a great thing for Apple. And today, a lot of those independent resellers are still exist. But it's a difficult transition when you have to go direct. But we tried to manage it very fairly, and Tim Cook was in charge of allocation. He tried to make sure everyone got products about the same time as best we could, and to give everyone a chance to serve the customers that they had.
2: Let's go to Patricia in Connecticut. Go ahead, Patricia.
3: Oh, hi. Hi, you guys. I just wanted to talk about malls, what I think about malls, and then see what you would have to say. That malls are failing and shutting, you know, closing, and that people need to give their business to malls and keep them open, because like when I was a teenager or when you're a kid or at any age, you know, it was such fun to go to malls and hang out with your friends, or when you're little, or any time hanging out with somebody at malls, and it was fun. And
2: well, you're right, and Ron, she is right. A lot of malls have been closing down nationwide, haven't they?
1: Yeah, they have. And, no, she's absolutely right. But what people forget is that up until the internet in about 2000, the only way a retailer could grow was adding more stores. And as you know, and a lot of people built, you know, malls, and some cities had multiple malls. And as a country, in 2000, we opened the Apple store. We had 10 times the retail square footage of any of the countries in Europe, for example. And so we were overstored. And so when the internet came, a lot of, you know, people reduced their store footprint a little bit. Some of the secondary malls, when a city had too many malls, you know, couldn't survive and they closed down. But now we're at a point where there's pretty good equilibrium, and most malls are doing okay again. But it took time to go through a transition because we were very overstored.
2: The name of Ron's book is called Shop Different, How Retail Revealed Apple's Genius. You did a great job with Steve Jobs opening up those 530 stores, 440 when he was there. For Dan Galante, Tom Danheiser, Sue Trikas, Lex Lonehood, Sean Latasseur, Alec Fernandez, Tim Banal, George Knapp, and Richard Serrett, I'm George Norrie, somewhere out there on Coast to Coast AM. We'll see you on our next edition. Until then, be safe, everyone.

0: This is a Bloomberg Money Minute. The Trump administration is said to be considering plans for an independent regulator to vet the safety of artificial intelligence models with the industry input. Silicon Valley has been complaining about the ad hoc nature of recent moves by the government to slow the release of cutting-edge AI systems. After last week's tech sell-off, investors are demanding proof that artificial intelligence spending is paying off. Big tech earnings over the next 2 weeks will be closely watched for signs the investments are generating meaningful returns. Google parent Alphabet is first up on Wednesday. Head of that stock, futures are heading for a higher open. And Walmart has removed four bagged iceberg lettuce salad products manufactured by Taylor Farms. The retailer says there have been no confirmed illnesses associated with the items, which are sold under its Marketside store brand. Walmart notes that there is no indication that the products are affected by the parasite outbreak, but the company is removing the products as a precaution. Courtney Donahoe, Bloomberg Radio.
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2: 930 WFMD Skyscan forecast for Mid-Maryland. Mostly cloudy today with showers and thunderstorms this afternoon and a high near 90. Showers and thunderstorms continue tonight with a low of 70. Tomorrow mostly sunny and a high near 84. 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WFMD meteorologist Diana Gibson.
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4: The conflict with Iran continues. I'm Ted Lindner, Fox News. President Trump reportedly debating whether or not to expand war efforts in Iran following the deaths of three American service members in Jordan.
5: President Trump will attend the dignified transfer of fallen service members at Dover Air Force Base in Delaware in what has become one of the deadliest weeks for U.S. troops since the conflict started. The military identified those killed as 25-year-old First Lieutenant Tyler James Feehan and Private Isabella Gonzalez. She was only 19. The military initially listed another service member as missing, although human remains have been found. A fourth service member died Saturday in Iraq while detonating a downed Iranian drone. The Department of War says in the last 2 weeks since the ceasefire ended, roughly 100 service members have been injured, with 96% already returning to duty.
4: Fox's Alex Hogan. Also this morning, the Department of State advising Americans worldwide to exercise increased caution, putting out a memo saying due to heightened tensions in the Middle East, the security environment remains complex with the potential for unforeseen escalation. Americans currently in the Middle East should exercise caution and heightened vigilance and should be prepared for possible flight cancellations and periodic airspace closures. Americans outside the Middle East should also reconsider travel to and through the region. President Trump imposing 50% tariffs on most Canadian goods, declaring Canada is unfairly discriminating against American autos, alcohol and dairy products, and suggested last week Canada could face higher tariffs because of the Canadian wildfires. New Jersey Republican Congressman Jeff Van Drew.
6: This should be, is a warning shot to them. You better come to America, say we're sorry, we're going to mend our ways, we're going to do what we used to do in the old day and groom and maintain the ground level of what is underneath the forest and thin the forest out where it needs to be done. It was always done. We never had these problems.
4: Drew on Fox Business's Evening Edit. 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
4: New UK Prime Minister Andy Burnham giving his first remarks as UK Prime Minister in London on Monday.
14: We will make this moment a circuit breaker for Britain, bringing forward the biggest changes in the last 40 years.
4: Keir Starmer met with King Charles III Monday to turn in his formal resignation. President Trump meeting with Lebanon's president today during a tense peace settlement with Israel. Fox's Jared Halpern.
15: Lebanon's military is moving into what is called pilot zones in the country's south as part of a deal negotiated with the Trump administration and Israel. Under the agreement, Lebanon's military will assume control of security in some villages, ensuring Hezbollah does not have a presence as part of a broader Israeli withdrawal. President Trump has put pressure on Israeli Prime Minister Benjamin Netanyahu to wind down strikes inside Lebanon. Lebanon's president, Joseph Aoun, meets with President Trump today. He arrived in D.C. over the weekend, becoming the first Lebanese head of state to visit Washington since 2009. At the White House, Jared Halpern, Fox News.
4: Arizona voters casting ballots in the state's midterm primaries. Fox's Tanya J. Powers.
16: Arizona Governor Katie Hobbs, a Democrat, is running for re-election, and Republicans are hoping to pick up the seat. Republican Congressman Andy Biggs, Congressman David Schweikert, and two businessmen are vying for the chance to challenge Hobbs. Biggs has been endorsed by President Trump as well as Turning Point Action. Since Schweikert is running in the gubernatorial primary, several Republicans are running to replace him in the first district, including Trump-backed former NFL kicker Jay Feely. And in the state's 4th District, four-term incumbent Democratic Congressman Greg Stanton faces a far-left challenge from a self-described Democratic socialist who has criticized Stanton for supporting Israel. Tanya J. Powers, Fox News.
4: Stock futures up this morning. Dow futures up over 180 points. NASDAQ futures up over 350. I'm Ted Lindner. This is Fox News.
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2: Frederick County is recovering after severe storms caused widespread damage on Saturday. High winds snapped trees, blocked roads, and knocked out power to thousands of customers while damaging homes and farm buildings in some of the hardest hit areas. An attempted robbery investigation in Frederick ended with a suspect behind bars just hours after the incident. Police say officers responded to the 1,000 block of Carlton Place on July 15th and quickly located the suspect's vehicle, conducted a traffic stop, and arrested Kenwan Addison Jr. without incident. He's charged with armed robbery, first and second degree assault, and carrying a loaded handgun on his person. He's being held at the Frederick County Adult Detention Center without bond. A suspect has been arrested in connection with the May homicide on Security Road in Hagerstown. Authorities say 20-year-old Nadine Davis of Baltimore was taken into custody without incident Thursday morning by the U.S. Marshals Service Capital Area Regional Task Force and the Hagerstown Police Warrant Task Force. Investigators say Davis is charged in the killing of Mitchell Reddick on May 25th. Following his arrest, Davis was transported to Hagerstown Police for questioning before being booked into the Washington County Detention Center. He is being held on a first-degree murder warrant and indictment. And questions about data center development will be the focus of two public information sessions scheduled for September for Frederick County residents. The open houses will be held September 2nd in Adamstown and September 9th in Urbana, with county staff from planning, public works, emergency management, health, and other agencies available to answer questions. Diana Gibson, WFMD News.
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0: Tuesday, July 21st, 2026. I'm Lisa Brady. A fiery attack outside a federal building where the suspect carried an anti-ICE message.
20: Look, protests are as American as apple pie. We welcome them. The free and open exchange of ideas and polite and civil dissent. But that's not what this is.
22: I'm Dave Anthony. Britain has a new prime minister. And like some Democrats here, Andy Burnham wants to take a political left turn there.
23: One thing is clear, he is going down the socialism route.
24: And I'm David Marcus. I've got the final word on the Fox News Rundown.
0: Federal investigators say a man accused of setting a fire outside a federal building in New York City had multiple weapons and bad intentions.
25: He is an anti-American, anti-government extremist. We know that from what he said. We know that from what he has said post-arrest.
0: James Barnicle, assistant director in charge of the FBI's New York field office, says the suspect, Andrew Arabaca, made anti-ICE statements and had an anti-ICE sign. That building at 26 Federal Plaza in Lower Manhattan has multiple agencies, including immigration offices. The attack comes less than a week after Secretary of State Marco Rubio hosted an international gathering on what he calls far-left political terrorism.
26: Even today, the very idea that far-left terrorism could be a serious threat is treated as a right-wing fever dream, or worse, as a dangerous fascist conspiracy.
0: Rubio argues it's not new and can no longer be ignored. After the New York City attack, House Minority Leader Hakeem Jeffries said acts of terror and violence have no place and will never be tolerated. New York's Democratic Socialist Mayor Zohran Mamdani pledging cooperation with the federal investigation.
27: Our administration will continue to ensure that every New Yorker is safe in their city and that we hold anyone accountable who threatens them.
0: The Monday morning attack left three people with minor injuries, including two government employees. The suspect, Arabaca, is an Army veteran and in his 40s, older than some suspects charged in recent deadly attacks believed to be driven by ideology, including the killings of conservative Charlie Kirk and healthcare executive Brian Thompson.
20: Out of my 25-year FBI career, I spent 20 years in that building.
0: James Galliano is a retired FBI supervisory special agent and Fox News contributor.
20: And where this took place, I lived right across the street on Worth Street. So, I mean, the entrance that he set the fire at and poured the accelerant on, that's the employee entrance that I used to enter every day.
28: I wouldn't imagine that it being a federal building, that that would be considered any sort of a soft target. And obviously he was taken into custody very quickly, but are you surprised that something, you know, this significant could happen right there?
20: No, not at all. I mean, the post 9/11 upgraded security at the federal building there, and you got to keep in mind that building was built in 1963. It's not the most modern of federal buildings, but it is the tallest one that we have in the country. I think it's like 41 stories, and it contains the FBI. I think we used to have like 7 or 8 floors there. Obviously, ICE, Immigration, Customs Enforcement is there. The Department of Homeland Security has offices there, and United States Citizenship and Immigration Services operates out of there as well. There is a heavy uniform presence there. And in this instance, I've said all day, as soon as I saw the footage of this, this was much more performative, I think, than it was an actual attack where he thought that he was actually going to cause casualties. I mean, to basically pour an accelerant on the ground, probably gasoline, light it, use fireworks, and then pull out a rifle, which was an airsoft gun. They shoot plastic pellets, so it's not a lethal weapon. It's almost like he was either trying to become a martyr, death by cop, and he just wanted to make a splash on the news because the mode that he used to conduct this attack, it wasn't really well thought out.
28: These types of acts of violence, more broadly, targeting institutions or targeting leaders, not new in general in the history of our country, but are they happening more often now, or does it just seem that way?
20: I'd say yes and yes, and it's a nuanced answer. Look, we've had four presidents in our 250-year history be assassinated, going back to Abraham Lincoln in 1865, and then I think one in 1881, one in 1903, and then John F. Kennedy in 1963. Political violence isn't new. We've had plenty of presidents, including the current one, that have had attempts on their lives. So political violence isn't new. We obviously live in a civilized society. And we're always, you know, we're always trying to find that sweet spot between guaranteeing public safety and at the same time living in an open and free society. And, you know, if you want to make this place 100% safe, you declare martial law. Nobody wants that. I'm sure that they're going to go back and scrub this individual's past. They're going to try to determine, you know, if he had any kind of digital footprint. Was he on social media? Was he communicating with people on any of the encrypted apps like Discord or WhatsApp or something like that, and try to find out what the actual motive was behind this? Obviously, he was anti-ICE. Obviously, he yelled some anti-ICE things, and he had a sign, I think, that had some anti-ICE sloganeering on it. So we know that this was an attack on what really in New York City, that is the cradle of the federal government. I mean, that's that building, like I said, it's been there since 1963. It houses a bunch of very important federal agencies, and it's literally right across the street from the federal courthouse, the Southern District in New York, which is one of the most powerful districts in the country.
28: What about the drivers of these types of attacks? Have they changed over the decades? Is there sort of a perfect storm now once you get, you know, social media into the mix?
20: Social media is an accelerant. It certainly is a place where people can go to and find like-minded individuals who have the same type of perverse thoughts and ideologies. But many of these people, to speak to what you said about the drivers or what is impelling or compelling people to do this, many of these people that are buying into this assassination culture, they're young people. And what happens with assassination culture? Well, they take a grievance, they then apply an ideology to it, and then they paint it or they cover it in a patina of their own moral absolutism that, you know, in this instance, if you call people or you call an agency fascists and Nazis enough, that why wouldn't that compel potentially somebody who might have a psychiatric morbidity or might have mental health issues to say, hey, I can go and I can kill Nazis, or I can stop these awful people that are working for a president who's Hitler, and in their mind, their deranged minds, they think they're doing the right thing.
28: It is an international problem as well. Police in the UK have said the killing of a former member of parliament was a targeted attack, for instance. So what does that say about common denominators? Obviously, it's not just, you know, an American issue. And we had the Secretary of State, Marco Rubio, hosting an international forum recently where he talked about political violence in general. And he suggested that one side of it, as he put it, the far left wing of it, kind of gets dismissed and ignored.
20: I would argue it's not an epidemic, but we are facing a pandemic of this, a pandemic problem where people are taking either firearms or knives in certain instances, or using vehicles and trying to cause casualties, trying to murder people, all in the pursuit of what they feel is their, you know, righteous cause. Look, I've heard the arguments. I know that in 2018, the then FBI director, Christopher Wray, testified for Congress, and he had stated that, look, white supremacy and far-right extremism was a pernicious and pervasive threat. And he was right. But I'd also argue that much of what we're seeing of late, much of this of recent is driven by far left extremism, and the statistics back that up around the globe.
28: What about preventative actions, both at the federal or local and state levels? What kind of things, you know, do they do to try to prevent this, and what else should they be doing?
20: Sure, that's a great question. And look, I always say, you know, bad guys, whether they're criminals or whether they're terrorists, they follow the path of least resistance. They're like water. So when you see an attack, knowing that this individual knew he had no chance whatsoever to get inside the building, that he wasn't going to be able to bypass the layered security that they have there. They have layered security. This was more performative than anything else. Because again, the bad guy that wants to ratchet up a body count, if they really want are intent on hurting and killing and maiming people, they're going to go someplace where they have the best opportunity to do that. The White House is not one of those places. 26 Federal Plaza, you know, on the corner of Worth and Broadway and Duane Street in Manhattan is not the place to do it. But again, this sends a message also because the bad guys are watching. They're going to look and see what type of response is there, and they'll adjust off of that.
28: Have you been in contact with people who still work for government? Or is there, you know, fear about this kind of attack? Is there a growing fear? Or, you know, have they always sort of resigned themselves to the fact that this is possible?
20: I can't bring it any closer to home than this. My wife is an attorney that works for the Department of Homeland Security and handles ICE detainers. I fear for her every day. You know, the layers of security that we have to go through, changing cars and things like that, because people that decide to go to these sites and protest. Look, protests are as American as apple pie. We welcome them. The free and open exchange of ideas and polite and civil dissent. But that's not what this is. Doing something like what just happened down at 26 Federal Plaza, you're trying to put fear in people's hearts, make it harder for people to want to go to work, or people that go to 26 Federal Plaza every single day to get their immigration status, you know, upgraded, or to, you know, have a hearing and appear at the court system down there. And now you're going to make it so people get more nervous about going down there. So that's the purpose and the point in the terrorist mindset.
28: What do you want Americans to know? What do you want Americans to be thinking about?
20: Don't avoid going to Manhattan or going down to New York City or going to any big population hub because you're worried that something bad's going to happen. But just be aware. Never ever walk around blissfully ignorant. Make sure that you're aware of your surroundings and things like that. We live in a country where we balance our freedoms. We respect the Fourth Amendment, which, you know, prevents the government from illegal searches and seizures. But we also have to be aware that, you know, security has absolutely increased in the post 9/11 world, where we realize that people can actually come here. They, you know, we're no longer protected by a friendly nation to the north, a friendly nation to the south, the Pacific Ocean on our west, and the Atlantic Ocean on our east. People can reach out and touch us, and that's why the FBI, the Central Intelligence Agency, the intelligence community writ large, they stay awake late at night trying to make sure they get in front of the next one of these that happens. And why is that? The good guys have to get it right every single time. The bad guys only have to get it right once.
28: FBI retired supervisory special agent and Fox News contributor James Galliano, thank you very much for your time.
20: Lisa, thanks for having me.
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2: WFMD Sky Scan forecast for Mid-Maryland. Mostly cloudy today with showers and thunderstorms this afternoon and a high near 90. Showers and thunderstorms continue tonight with a low of 70. Tomorrow mostly sunny and a high near 84. 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
12: 930 WFMD traffic for Frederick and surrounding counties. 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It's a good call.
2: On 15, coming down from Gettysburg into Frederick, it is nice and quiet. But in Loudoun County, you're seeing some slowing from St. Clair Lane to Luckett's Road. 270 southbound, little congested going through Hyattstown. Clarksburg to 495, it looks good. No issues on 355 from Frederick to Germantown, and 340 eastbound moves at a steady pace from Harper's Ferry to Frederick. This report is a service of Frederick Air and Bryant. Whatever it takes to keep you comfortable, Frederick Air, it's a good call.
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17: Good morning. It's Tuesday, July 21st. This is the Fox News Rundown. The Pentagon launching another round of strikes against Iran following the deaths of three U.S. troops in Jordan. President Trump is reportedly considering a return to full-scale military operations. Tropical Storm Bertha has formed in the eastern Gulf, becoming the second named storm of the Atlantic hurricane season. Systems expected to drench the Florida Panhandle and much of the southeast. Darlene Graham tells Fox's Hannity she plans to run for a full term for her late brother Lindsey Graham's Senate seat.
29: I've made a decision.
4: You're in.
15: Yeah, I'm in.
17: Graham died July 11th at the age of 71. An Arizona voter is casting ballots today in the state's midterm primaries. Arizona Governor Katie Hobbs, a Democrat, is running for re-election. Republicans are hoping to pick up the seat. Republican Congressman Andy Biggs, Congressman Andy Schweikert, and two businessmen are vying for that chance to challenge Hobbs. I'm Sue Guzman on the Fox News Rundown.
14: This is the Fox News Rundown.
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16: Hagerstown police are investigating a fatal motorcycle crash that claimed the life of a 20-year-old Smithsburg man. Officers responded just after 5 p.m. Friday to the 1700 block of Dual Highway for a collision involving a motorcycle and a Subaru. Police say Clayton Hendricks died at the scene. The Subaru driver was transported to Meredith Medical Center for treatment of non-life-threatening injuries. The Hagerstown Police Crash Reconstruction Team continues to investigate what led to the deadly crash. Questions continue to mount following the death of an inmate at Roxbury Correctional Institution in Washington County. State police are investigating the homicide of 32-year-old Colin Wolfe, who was found unresponsive in his prison cell on May 20th. His father says investigators told the family Wolfe may have gone unnoticed for hours or even days before being discovered. The case has prompted an internal investigation into possible staff misconduct, leadership changes at the prison, disciplinary action against correctional employees, and new procedures to ensure inmate welfare checks are properly completed. A November 2025 drug investigation has resulted in a prison sentence for a Frederick County man. Last week, Frederick County Circuit Court sentenced 29-year-old Axel Ogulo Yakta to 20 years in prison, suspending all but 5 years after he pleaded guilty in May to possession of drugs. He remained held without bond following his arrest. The charges stem from a search warrant executed by Frederick Police and the Frederick County Sheriff's Office at a residence on Partners Court on November 25th of 2025. During the search, officers found more than 1,000 grams of cocaine inside a safe in his bedroom along with other items. For more information on these or any of our other local news stories, be sure to join us on the web at WFMD.com. For Mid-Maryland's Radio News Center, I'm Jimmy Key on 930 WFMD.
18: News. I'm Ted Linder. New York City Mayor Zohran Mamdani continuing to threaten to arrest Israeli Prime Minister Benjamin Netanyahu
27: for war crimes, and he's the architect of the genocide against Palestinians in Gaza as Israel's prime minister.
18: Netanyahu expected to attend the UN General Assembly in New York in September. The Pentagon launching another round of strikes against Iran after the deaths of three U.S. troops in Jordan.
19: Strikes targeting command and control centers in Iran, others targeting sites where Iranian missiles and drones are being launched from. Those U.S. attacks come in the wake of an Iranian ballistic missile attack in Jordan.
18: That's Fox's Steve Harrigan. And Tropical Storm Bertha fast approaching U.S. coastal areas with 40-mile-an-hour winds after forming Monday night in the Gulf of America off the Florida Panhandle. Forecasters say the storm's expected to bring heavy rain and flooding to parts of northern Florida, Alabama, Mississippi, and Louisiana this week as it moves west towards Texas. Bertha's center now about 100 miles south of Panama City. 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
13: 930 WFMD traffic for Frederick and surrounding counties. 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It's a good call.
1: On 15, coming down from Gettysburg into Frederick, it is nice and quiet. But in Loudoun County, you're seeing some slowing from St. Clair Lane to Luckett's Road. 270 southbound, little congested going through Hyattstown. Clarksburg to 495, it looks good. No issues on 355 from Frederick to Germantown, and 340 eastbound moves at a steady pace from Harper's Ferry to Frederick. This report is a service of Frederick Air and Bryant. Whatever it takes to keep you comfortable, Frederick Air, it's a good call. 930 WFMD Skyscan forecast for Mid-Maryland. Mostly cloudy today with showers and thunderstorms this afternoon and a high near 90. Showers and thunderstorms continue tonight with a low of 70. Tomorrow mostly sunny and a high near 84. 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WFMD meteorologist Diana Gibson.
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23: I'm Elizabeth McDonald, and this is the Fox Business Report.
2: The major averages kicking off the new trading week lower, with the Dow posting its third straight session of losses. Chip and software stocks rebounding, and the magnificent seven big cap tech stocks were mostly higher, led by Microsoft and Alphabet. The AI rally faces a major test this week from big tech earnings, including Alphabet, Tesla, Intel, and IBM. Kyle Wool, CEO at Domineri Securities, believes that despite the Iranian conflict, stocks will go higher.
24: Why do you think it's be a strong summer? I think the war in Iran, it's going to end at some point, but I do think the price of oil are probably topped out here, and we're going to find other ways to move that oil besides the strait.
2: The Dow down 307 points, the Nasdaq lower by 12, S&P 500 down 14. Earnings are on deck today from 3M, Capital One Financial, D.R. Horton, General Motors, Hasbro, and Northrop Grumman, among a batch of others. That's your Fox Business Report. I'm Hillary Barsky, invested in you.

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1: It's out with the old, in with the new in London.
2: Close the book on my time as Prime Minister. My work is done.
1: Keir Starmer was pushed out by the Labour Party he had led. And after giving King Charles his resignation yesterday, Andy Burnham took over.
3: I have just come from Buckingham Palace, where I have accepted His Majesty the King's invitation to form a government.
1: Just weeks after Burnham won a special election to become a member of parliament, and then his party put him in charge.
3: Britain needs to show the world that we can regain our stability.
1: Because Burnham is their seventh prime minister in just 10 years.
3: We will make this moment a circuit breaker for Britain, bringing forward the biggest changes in the last 40 years.
1: And those changes include
3: a new political model and a new economic model.
1: And like New York City's new mayor, Zoran Mamdani, and some Democrats running for Congress this year in the U.S., Prime Minister Burnham wants Britain to take a left turn.
4: One thing is clear, he is going down the socialism route.
1: Benjamin Hall is Fox News senior correspondent and joins us from London.
4: He's talked time and time again about how he thinks that socialism is the way forward and that we've got to look back in time to correct the mistakes that Britain made from the 80s onwards, privatization, business, etc. So it's worrying to hear him look back. He was speaking earlier on, he said we should go back to the 1970s, he said, because from the 80s on, the UK started to develop problems. If you look back to the 1970s, it was a decade, perhaps the worst economic decade the UK has seen in recent history. Inflation was at 12 to 14%. There were millions of people on strike. So really worrying for many in the UK that that's the direction he wants to go.
5: Well, he said political power was centralized when Britain took wrong turns in the 1980s. Economic power privatized large parts of the country, deindustrialized, and they still haven't recovered. And he did also add that this new economy, stronger public control, making life more affordable to people again. So how does he go about doing that?
4: First of all, a little bit about his background. You know, for the last 10 years, he's been the mayor of Manchester. He has not really had a national job. He hasn't been a member of parliament. He was a member of parliament for 10 years before that. But during those 10 years, he's spoken about how you really need to start a devolving power. And as he was running Manchester as the mayor, he started to think that that was a system that can work across the UK. And I think that one of the things he said all along is that he wants to move power away from Westminster. That if you have it based in London and Westminster and Downing Street, then it's only going to benefit the few. Instead, he wants to set up centres around the UK. He wants to have a Downing Street of the North in Manchester, and he really wants to allow local councils to do far more work. So that's the main policy that he has, to really sort of try and spread what he considers to be the centralised power around. The other issue is he wants to nationalise a whole lot of different industries. He's talked about potentially transport and housing and energy, and there's some real concerns about that as well. The fact is, you need money, obviously, if you're going to nationalise a lot of these companies, and the UK, frankly, doesn't have that kind of money right now. So big questions about these promises he's making without the ability to really do them. And I get, like every politician, you make big promises, and if you don't keep them, you're going to be in trouble. And I think that's what many people think is going to happen.
5: Were those things ever nationalized in the past? You talked about the 70s and going back in time to do that. Was that the way it was?
4: Yeah, in the 80s, it was Margaret Thatcher who actually privatized quite a few of them. And I think that's the period at which Andy Burnham seems to think the country was going in the wrong direction. It was largely to do with the privatization. So that's what he wants to change.
5: He is called like a self-styled socialist. So how far on the radical left does he see himself, or do people see him?
4: Well, he's saying he wants to be more of a traditional Labour socialist. And so he's definitely moving to the left. And it's going to be mainly focused on the economy where he wants to move to the left. And of course, that means largely funded by tax rises. Now, one of the problems that Andy Burnham will have is that because of our political system over here, we elect the parties. The Labour Party was elected 2 years ago. And then it's the Labour members who pick the leader. But as Andy Burnham comes in, he sort of has to abide by the manifesto that the Labour Party won on 2 years ago. And that manifesto had written into it that the Labour Party would not raise income tax. And this is something that both Keir Starmer and Andy Byrne will have to find a way around. You can't raise income tax or else you will have to have basically a new general election because you're going against what you, the party was elected for. And so they're looking at all these other ways, a wealth tax, a new property tax, a new council tax, rising value-added tax. So they are looking to just rise taxes wherever they can without having to raise income tax itself. And I think this is where Andy Burnham is going to come into difficulty again, is that he has to abide by the manifesto, but doing so is going to be a bit of a problem and it won't, means that he won't be able to afford anything that he's promised.
5: Well, being the seventh prime minister in 10 years, is this the direct effect of Brexit?
4: Oh, I mean, it's an interesting question. I think that Brexit certainly put the UK on a new path, of course. They were leaving the EU, the European Union, and it was the Conservatives and Nigel Farage, who's now the Reform Party, who really set down that route. But the people who put Brexit into place did not, most critics say they only went halfway. They didn't grab the opportunity they had. And we've ended up in this place where we're sort of half in, half out. Nobody's that happy anymore. Those who wanted to leave feel we didn't leave properly enough. Those who want to stay feel we're out too far. And I do think it has had an impact on the economy because no one has been happy. But the other thing is you look around the world and there has been a pretty slowdown in many countries around the world that did not have to go through Brexit. And so I don't think you can put entirely on Brexit. Andy Burnham is, when it comes to Europe, by the way, has said in the past that he would prefer to be in the EU, but he's got to be very careful about that because the seat that he has won was a very pro-leave seat, pro-Brexit seat. So he's actually been elected into this pro-Brexit district when he himself is very against Brexit. So again, that's going to be something else where he'll have to figure a way around that.
5: And he's also going to have to deal with President Trump. Certainly, it was all smiles when Keir Starmer and President Trump, and they worked out the trade deal. But then came the tariffs, and then came the Iran war, and President Trump railed against Keir Starmer. He has spoken to Prime Minister Burnham. How are they? What's their relationship so far, if any?
4: Well, first of all, Andy Burnham said a few years ago that any British politician who gives President Trump the time of day should be ashamed with themselves. So he's already insulted President Trump, which is not a good place to start. There are two other big issues, I think, which the president, the prime minister will be talking about. First of all, I'm pretty certain you mentioned Iran there. Yeah. Keir Starmer did not allow full access to UK military bases for, you know, US Air Force planes, for example, to go over and bomb Iran. And I'm pretty certain President Trump will be asking Prime Minister Burnham to allow more access to UK military sites. And Andy Burnham probably cannot do that based on the people who elected him and where he stands. So he's probably going to have to turn President Trump down on that point. And then the other main issue I think that they will talk about is North Sea oil. And President Trump put out on Truth Social on Sunday that it's amazing because Andy Burnham is going to come along and he's going to open up all the North Sea oil and he's going to drill, drill, drill. And I'm paraphrasing right there.
5: Yeah, right.
4: But he's going to be remarkable for the people of Scotland and it's going to really open up and give so much wealth to the UK. But again, Andy Burnham has to abide by the manifesto the Labour Party was elected on. And that manifesto said there was a ban on any new licenses to drill for new oil fields. So Andy Burnham can't really be drilling for new oil fields unless he wants to call a general election, which he doesn't want to do. Instead, I think he's going to fudge it a little bit. And I think he may just say, well, you can expand the existing oil fields and see what is maybe around those, which is nowhere near the same as looking for new oil fields. And I do think he's well aware of the economic issues that the UK is having and that, yes, oil will bring in a lot of money. But of course, the Labour Party is very beholden to those on the left and the Greens and the eco people. So it's difficult in that point. And again, he's just not going to be able to because of the way the politics is currently set up.
5: What about Ukraine? There's a lot of movement in Europe to do more to help out Ukraine in the war against Russia. It's been complicated with President Trump in negotiating with both countries. Where does Andy Burnham fit into this? Where does the UK policy go when it comes to Ukraine?
4: I think that won't change at all. I think Andy Burnham, you know, Keir Starmer, for example, was very much about supporting Ukraine, giving as much money as possible and working with European allies to do so. And Keir Starmer, Andy Burnham, rather, is going to do the same. He definitely is going to back Ukraine to the full extent that the UK can afford to. Where the UK and the US and President Trump have sort of differed on Ukraine is that President Trump has rightly said, hang on, why are we paying all the costs, providing almost all the weapons, when in fact this is on Europe's borders and frankly NATO and the European countries really need to beef up their own defense? And actually, there are many people in the US, in Europe who are very pleased with that, because our defense spending has gone up a huge amount. They're now committing to, I think it's 2.5%. They're going to aim for to go to 3% of our GDP. And frankly, after decades of relying on the US and thinking the US will take care of it, many European countries are saying, thank goodness that we're now in a position that we're being forced to do it, because it makes our defense stronger. I will say, though, that the UK has had big defense spending problems. One of the reasons that Keir Starmer fell at the end is because his own defense secretary stood down. The defense secretary said, we need $20 billion extra per year. I know that sounds very kind of tiny amount compared to the US defense budget, but they said, we need $20 billion more, and the government can't do it. And they offered $13 billion, and the defense minister stood down, who was a close ally of Keir Starmer. And that was one of the reasons Keir Starmer, the last thing that maybe Keir Starmer fell on. So Andy Burnham is going to enter as prime minister and will not have the money they need for the military to get up to the place it needs to be. And you talk about the potential future threats from Russia. Many people saying, are they going to try something in NATO? Could they try something in Eastern Europe? Well, the way the UK military is at the moment, as well as its navy, they don't really have the ability to do much on their own. So there's going to be a big back and forth about where Andy Burnham finds the money to support the military in the way it needs to be supported. And again, it just seems like another problem that Britain has to, that Andy Burnham has to solve when he doesn't have the funds to do it.
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4: We've actually had a remarkable guest on this week. She's called Oksana Masters, and she is America's most successful para winter Olympian. She came from Ukraine. She was born into an orphanage. She lived the most horrific 8 years of her life as an orphan, basically with no legs and terribly treated. And an American woman from New York came along and adopted her and brought her to the US and raised her, and has raised her into the greatest winter Paralympic athlete that the US has ever had. And she is the most remarkable, strong person out there. And so, frankly, one of the best guests we've had on. 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
1: 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You can hear that from Benjamin Hall on foxnewspodcast.com as well. Benjamin Hall, Fox News senior correspondent, great to have you back on the program. Thanks so much.
4: Great pleasure. 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
6: 930 WFMD traffic for Frederick and surrounding counties. A service of Frederick Air. It's a good call.
7: 270 southbound in Frederick County. You've got to slow down from Urbana in through Hyattstown. You pick up the pace in Clarksburg, and it is nice and steady moving down towards Rockville, picking up 495. 27 looks good from Mount Airy through Damascus en route towards Germantown. 70 eastbound steady from Frederick to Baltimore. No issues on 32 in between 70 and 29. This report is a service of Frederick Air and Bryant. Whatever it takes to keep you comfortable, Frederick Air, it's a good call. 930 WFMD Sky Scan forecast for mid-Maryland. Mostly cloudy today with showers and thunderstorms this afternoon and a high near 90. Showers and thunderstorms continue tonight with a low of 70. Tomorrow mostly sunny and a high near 84. 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WFMD meteorologist Diana Gibson.
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9: U.S. Central Command completing a 10th straight night of heavy strikes against Iran following the recent deaths of U.S. troops in Jordan. President Trump is expected to decide within the coming days whether or not to expand military operations and return to full-scale combat. Trump administration opening a new investigation into international student aid at Harvard, accusing the Ivy League school of excluding American students from scholarships offered by Chinese donors.
10: The DOJ claims that amounts to illegal discrimination. Harmeet Dillon, who heads the Justice Department's Civil Rights Division, said schools cannot get federal funding while at the same time taking foreign money to use only for aid to students from abroad.
9: Fox's Gernal Scott, Harvard denies the allegations. 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
1: The magical run for the Boston Red Sox continues. They won their 14th straight game Monday, defeating the Orioles 6-5. They're now one win shy of tying a franchise record. Elsewhere, the Phillies beat the Dodgers 10-7, and the Yankees defeated the Pirates 8-5. In other news, the FIFA Disciplinary Committee has opened an investigation into the violent clashes seen on the field after the World Cup final Sunday. Several Argentinian and Spanish players got into a physical altercation, and the committee is set to review video footage to determine whether or not they will take further action. That's your sports on the Fox News Rundown. Tony Genualdo, Fox News.

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1: Look, I absolutely believe DeChambeau did that intentionally. I do. I know the golf bros love DeChambeau. Oh, man, YouTube, so cool. Oh, shut up. That's not what tournament golf is. That's not what the tour golf is. It ain't. You call penalties on yourself. You saw Cameron Young do it earlier. Whether it's intentional, whether it's not intentional, doesn't matter. The fact that it happened. The only thing that matters about being intentional is then you could say that Bryson DeChambeau's a cheat. But see, everybody loves Bryson DeChambeau. The golf pros love Bryson DeChambeau. And I've said forever, and I'll say it again, PGA Tour's got a whiny white guy problem. They do. You watch the PGA Tour, and it's like a bunch of bros out there playing each other. My favorite golfer of all time is Tiger Woods. Why? Because Tiger Woods bought some flair, some panache. These guys are out there. Here we go. I got my hat. I've practiced my whole life. Blah, blah, blah, blah, blah. For OutKicks, don't at me. I'm Dan Dockich, and this is Fox News Rundown.
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5: By now, we've all seen the evidence that the socialist uprising happening in the Democratic Party is fueled mainly by highly educated white voters. And on Saturday, I saw even more evidence of it at a Detroit rally for Senate candidate Abdul El-Sayed. Scanning the 100 or so people in line for the event that featured Marxist superstars Representative Alexandria Ocasio-Cortez and Senator Bernie Sanders, it was whiter than a toothpaste ad. Outside of the Opera House, where the event was taking place, I met Chris, selling socialist merch. Like me, he had arrived that morning, redheaded, ruddy, a bit sunburned from his recent swing through Texas, supporting the supposedly non-socialist Senate candidate, James Tallarico. A bit surprised that the Democratic Socialists of America were stumping for Tallarico, I asked him whether Texas voters were put off by it. Quote, I'm not supposed to do interviews, but yeah, it's different for sure depending on where we go, end quote, he said. A moment later, I had a conversation with the spokesperson for Don Offord, the progressive running for the Democratic nomination in Michigan's 11th congressional district. One of the animating elements of this socialist insurgency became crystal clear as he couldn't stop talking about AIPAC. Don doesn't take any money from AIPAC, the pro-Israel lobbying group, Mark said proudly. I asked him if this could be a problem, not just with Jewish voters, but with moderate Democrats who support the Jewish state. A kind of shock fell over him, as if he'd never consider this, and he just refused to answer. Later in the evening at the Anchor Bar, named not for sailors, but for the newsmen who historically call the dive bar home, I met Glenn, in his 50s, who works for the federal government in Detroit and is not particularly fond of socialism. No way El-Sayed can win, he told me. These socialists sound crazy. Free, free, free, everything. That's not going to work here. When I asked about El-Sayed's supposedly more moderate opponent, Representative Haley Stevens, Glenn told me, she seems fine. It does appear in recent days that the El-Sayed camp is aware of the warning Glenn laid out. He's been all over TV claiming that he's not a socialist, even as he appeared on stage with Bernie and AOC, the king and queen of the commie jamboree. With the primary drawing nearer, we're seeing cracks behind El-Sayed's Mamdani-esque creepy perma-smile as he tries to distance himself from the socialists while also trying to surf their zeitgeist. It turns out, unlike the communist corridor in New York City, here in Michigan, being a socialist is more of a bug than a feature. It's a lesson that the suddenly capitalism-loving El-Sayed has probably learned just a bit too late. This is the reality that Democrats smitten by the socialism bug are soon to run smack into all over the country, whether they know it or not. From what I see on the ground, both from his supporters and his detractors, El-Sayed is in serious trouble in this Senate election. Saying, I hate Israel, only gets you so far, especially in a city and state that has seen economic improvement over the distinctly non-socialist President Donald Trump era. It is too soon to say that this race for the Senate nomination in Michigan is over. Perhaps there is a scandal or two that can harm Stevens in the late stages. But right now, she has the momentum, and El-Sayed has little or no ability to find new voters. The question is whether there are enough tattooed white kids with worthless degrees to get El-Sayed over the top. The answer, it seems increasingly clear, is no. This is David Marcus, Fox News digital columnist and author of Charade, The COVID Lies That Crushed a Nation.
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10: 930 WFMD traffic for Frederick and surrounding counties. 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
11: 270 southbound in Frederick County. You've got a slowdown from Urbana in through Hyattstown. You pick up the pace in Clarksburg, and it is nice and steady moving down towards Rockville, picking up 495. 27 looks good from Mount Airy through Damascus en route towards Germantown. 70 eastbound steady from Frederick to Baltimore. No issues on 32 in between 70 and 29. This report is a service of Frederick Air and Bryant. Whatever it takes to keep you comfortable, Frederick Air, it's a good call. 930 WFMD Skyscan forecast for Mid-Maryland. Mostly cloudy today with showers and thunderstorms this afternoon and a high near 90. Showers and thunderstorms continue tonight with a low of 70. Tomorrow mostly sunny and a high near 84. 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WFMD meteorologist Diana Gibson.
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13: Bombing Iran, a 10th straight night.
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13: U.S. Central Command posted video of the latest round of airstrikes that the military says hit Iranian command centers, air defense systems, and missile and drone launch sites to degrade Iran's ability to keep attacking ships in the Strait of Hormuz. But Fox's Trey Yingst reports from Tel Aviv.
15: Early this morning, Iran attacked another tanker off the coast of Oman, forcing the crew to evacuate the vessel, according to maritime tracking groups. This does come after President Trump issued a new warning to the regime about killing American forces in the Middle East. The commander-in-chief said, quote, "Every time Iran kills an American soldier, they will pay for that killing many times over."
13: And the president is planning to go to Dover Air Force Base in Delaware when fallen American troops return in flag-draped caskets. It was initially planned for tonight, then postponed. Three died in an attack in Jordan Friday, another killed in Iraq Saturday in what was said to be a controlled detonation of an Iranian drone. Today, President Trump will host Lebanon's president at the White House as Lebanon's military works to take over security in some villages where Israel's been battling Hezbollah. There's renewed U.S.-Canada trade tension.
16: Accusing Canada of unfairly discriminating against American-made cars, alcohol, and dairy products, the Trump administration is imposing a 50% tax on most goods imported from Canada. The tariffs are being levied under the 1930 Trade Act. Several Democrats proposed repealing part of that law amid concerns of an escalating trade war.
13: That's Fox's Jared Halpern at the White House. Those tariffs would take effect in 30 days. Canada's prime minister vows to intensify trade talks. A tropical storm is in the Gulf. Bertha, now just under Florida's panhandle.
8: The wind's currently at 50 miles per hour, chugging along ever so slowly, northwest at just 5 miles per hour. We don't expect it to become a hurricane.
13: That's Fox weather meteorologist Greg Herrera. Bertha could move into Louisiana Thursday. 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
18: Born on America's darkest day, September 11th, 01, the Tunnel to Towers Foundation, they have been helping American heroes ever since. Heroes like U.S. Army Sergeant William Bernard McKenna, exposed to burn pits. McKenna later died from T-cell lymphoma, leaving his wife, Dina, and two daughters. Tunnel to Towers honored Sergeant McKenna. They paid off the family's mortgage in honor of all of his sacrifice. 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
13: A U.S. Army veteran is jailed in New York City facing charges after an attack outside a federal building that houses an immigration court and an FBI field office. Armed with a pellet gun, he's accused of pouring gasoline, then setting off fireworks on top of it, causing a little fire.
19: The FBI says Andrew Arabaca is responsible for this anti-ICE attack. New video showing all of it. As Arabaca runs up to the federal building, he pours gasoline on the ground, sets the blaze, and runs away. A security guard eventually tackles him, but you also see for the first time him holding the pellet gun and appearing to point it towards people outside the building. Federal investigators say he's an anti-American, anti-government extremist, and he carried a manifesto along with two axes, a hammer, a machete, and three knives.
13: That's Fox's Nate Foy in New York City. Three people were hurt, but the injuries said to be minor. Soccer's World Cup is over, and there was nothing like that during the more than 100 matches in the U.S., Mexico, and Canada.
20: Homeland Security Secretary Mark Wayne Mullen told Fox's Will Cain Monday there was only one tangible threat during the entire tournament, which was stopped
21: before it even came close remotely to being dangerous.
20: The secretary couldn't say much about the situation, but did add this.
21: The threat was about using vehicles. It was specifically towards a fan fest.
20: Mullen said several thousand drones were confiscated for not following the rules during the tournament and breaching perimeters, and gave credit to all the agencies which cooperated in ensuring a safe tournament.
21: We had over 40 nations that participated with their intelligence community that was helping throughout this whole process.
20: Kevin Uresky, Fox News.
13: Now, Spain won the World Cup, beating Argentina, and there was a big celebration parade in Madrid. On Wall Street, stock futures are rising after selling that started the week. The Dow dropped 307 points. The Nasdaq only went down 12. I'm Dave Anthony. This is Fox News.
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11: A 27-year-old Brooklyn, Maryland woman was killed Sunday afternoon in an accident just outside of Hagerstown. Maryland State Police say Ashley Burgett was riding a Can-Am Ryker north of Mapleville Road in Washington County shortly after 2 p.m. when the three-wheeler left the roadway and hit a tree near the I-70 Park and Ride. She was pronounced dead at the scene. Maryland State Police continue to investigate what caused the accident. A violent 4th of July weekend at Roxbury Correctional Institute is fueling new concerns about staffing in Maryland prisons. Maryland Matters reports 8 inmates were stabbed and hospitalized during a prison fight, prompting calls for changes from labor leaders and State Senator Paul Quarterman. The Maryland Department of Public Safety and Correctional Services said the attack was not caused by staffing shortages and says the statewide correctional officer vacancy rate has dropped by more than 15% in 2023 to just over 8%. Still, officials acknowledge more recruiting is needed in Western Maryland. And Quarterman says the issue could come up during next month's special legislative session. The U.S. Department of Justice has filed another lawsuit against Maryland over its policy allowing certain undocumented students to receive in-state college tuition and state financial aid. Federal officials argue the Maryland law violates federal law by providing benefits to undocumented immigrants that aren't available to all U.S. citizens. The Justice Department said the policy cost taxpayers about $9 million in reduced tuition during one academic year and is asking a federal court to block the program. Maryland is the 13th state the department has sued over similar tuition policies. Other legal challenges have already resulted in court orders ending similar programs in Texas, Kentucky, Oklahoma, and Nebraska. For more local stories, go to WFMD.com. A lightning strike is being blamed for a house fire that caused an estimated $850,000 worth of damage in Gaithersburg over the weekend. Montgomery County Fire and Rescue officials say the strike likely happened between 4:30 and 5 Saturday morning, but the fire wasn't discovered until about 7 a.m. when smoke alarms alerted the family. Three adults and two children escaped safely after finding the roof engulfed in flames. One firefighter suffered non-life-threatening injuries. Fire investigators determine lightning sparked the blaze. For more local stories, go to WFMD.com. I'm Diana Gibson, Mid-Maryland's News Radio Center, 930 WFMD.
22: 930 WFMD traffic for Frederick and surrounding counties. A service of Frederick Air. It's a good call.
0: Seeing some delay already on 270 southbound Urbana down to 109 at Hyattstown, but after that, down towards D.C., it is clear. Looks good on 70 right now. Both directions between Baltimore and Hagerstown, 340 to Harper's Ferry clear, and 15 in Frederick looking good, headed up to Gettysburg and down to Leesburg. This traffic brought to you by Frederick Air and Bryant. Whatever it takes to keep you comfortable, Frederick Air, it's a good call.
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1: Good morning from the MTA, checking in on the MARC train system. A pretty good start to our Tuesday on the Brunswick line. Train 892 left on schedule. That'll hit Monocacy coming up at 6:12, arriving in Washington around 8 o'clock. Train 894 looks good this morning, leaving Frederick at 7:10, Monocacy 7:17. Train 874 is on time. That's going to be leaving Point of Rocks coming up in about 10 minutes. Train 876 makes a stop at Point of Rocks at 6:50. For the MTA Transit team, I'm Austin Todd on WFMD.
11: Your 930 WFMD sky scan forecast for Mid-Maryland. It'll be a mostly cloudy day today with afternoon showers and thunderstorms and highs around 90. Tonight, more showers and a possible thunderstorm with a low of 70. Wednesday brings sunshine and a high near 84. 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WFMD meteorologist Diana Gibson.
14: Thank you, Diana. Right now, temperatures outside our studio doors. It is 74, mostly cloudy skies, and some of those thunderstorms and showers maybe this afternoon could be some ear-splitting Loudon boomers and some gully washers, as I like to say. 6:09 on the Premier Dental Arts Morning News Express.
22: Bullet points. I'm John Saucier. The Pennsylvania State Police recently releasing quarterly firearms purchase denial investigation details, and those denials are up. They conducted nearly 240,000 checks using the Pennsylvania Instant Check System during the second quarter of the year, and there are slightly more than 3,800 denials. County sheriffs, licensed firearms dealers, and chiefs of police in certain cities use the system to determine if someone can legally get a license to carry or buy or transfer a firearm. Of all those denials, 905 were then referred to law enforcement agencies to further investigate. Under state law, providing false information on a federal or state firearms form is a third-degree felony. The U.S. Court of Appeals earlier this month upholding Illinois' ban on assault weapons. They ruled 2-1. The statewide ban was passed a few months after the July 4th, 2022 Highland Park parade shooting. That incident left seven people dead and dozens injured. And those are your bullet points. I'm John Saucier, Fox News.
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0: Another day, another dollar. Welcome to your Tuesday. Time for the Morning Mayor to holler. I didn't plan that. 6:12 at WFMD. Good morning. It's going to be a cloudy day today. You know, it was a beautiful day yesterday. Grandbabies were up yesterday. And they just, you know what? I tell you what. One thing about grandbabies, they will wear you out. But you know what? It's a good wearing out, right? Because they bless you so much. So, yeah, it was fun to have them up there. But, you know, being still kind of on a, what do they call that? When you sleep deprived a bit because of the time difference. Jet lag. Thank you. That's what they call it. Got the sheriff of Fairfield County coming up in just a little bit in the 7 o'clock hour. There was a guy, listen to this. This story here is kind of, you know, it's sad, but it happens. And you ever hear of that prediction market Kaushi? I've seen ads for it. I've heard ads for it. But apparently, the president's teleprompter operator is believed to have made thousands of dollars, tens of thousands of dollars, by placing a dozen bets on what the president was going to say. Well, how would he know? Well, because he's the he operates the teleprompter, for goodness sakes. Yeah. He operates it. So here is Caroline Levitt back behind the microphone where she needs to be to tell reporters how it is, talking about the person who made these bets.
1: Well, the White House has extremely strict ethical guidelines with respect to issues like this. And as I just told you, this individual will no longer be here. He'll be on paid administrative, without pay. The administrative leave is unpaid. That was a decision by the president. So I think that speaks for itself.
0: Yeah, it does. Gabriel Perez, a technical assistant to the president, who had been operating Trump's teleprompter since 2016, is in talks with federal regulators to settle allegations he used inside knowledge of the president's speeches to win more than $100,000, according to sources. According to them, Kaushi alerted its regulator, the Commodity Futures Trading Commission, or the CFTC, to suspicious activities on its mentions market, where users can bet on whether specific words, phrases, or topics are uttered during a public speech. Our surveillance team promptly flagged and referred these trades to the CFTC, and we're cooperating with assisting regulators. Kaushi head of enforcement Bobby Denault said in a statement provided to ABC News. And of course, you heard White House Press Secretary Caroline Levitt telling reporters that the president or Perez has been put on unpaid administrative leave. As the president asked him to be, he thought it was a disgrace and made a decision himself to put him on unpaid leave. Levitt said she was unaware of any other White House staffers who have made such trades. Insider trading, man. It's what they do in Washington. It's what they do. The White House has strict ethic guidelines that will expect all staffers and officials to follow. The White House spokesperson Davis Engel, when contacted by ABC News, the spokesperson from the CFTC declined to comment. Now, addition to February's State of the Union address, sources say that CFTC investigators discovered that Perez placed bets on more than a dozen Trump speeches over a three-month period, including a December prime time address, a January speech at the World Economic Forum in Davos, Switzerland, and Trump's remarks in March during a Medal of Honor ceremony. Now, later in March, White House issued an internal memo warning staff against using non-public information to place bets on prediction markets. This is an area of life that I have no information. I have no experience in. I have no knowledge of. It's just I see the ads, and I'm like, who does that? Who would do that? Well, obviously, people who have the president's speech. Now, you can imagine, that if you watch and if you hear Donald Trump's speeches, that you know there are going to be phrases and things that he is going to say. Now, I don't know how much money he can make if he's going to, if you say, hey, he's going to use the phrase, make America great again, or it's going to be really, really huge, or some of the other things that Donald Trump is known to say. But I have a feeling that the bets would get larger if he had some kind of a phrase of, I don't know, you know, we are going to use every military might that we have in our power. You know, that exact phrase, he knows it because he sees it, because he is the guy who is the prompter person. So he can make those bets, and those bets would be a little bit more unique, so he would make more money off of it. Of all of President's closest aides, sources says Perez typically has final eyes on nearly all the president's prepared remarks and is often known to take last-minute edits from the president himself. He previously came under scrutiny by congressional and federal investigators over edits that were made prior to the president's remarks surrounding January 6, 2021 attacks on the Capitol. So he's got the, you know, he's got the knowledge because he knows what the president is going to say because it's written on the teleprompter for him to say it, and he has got the last look. 6:18 on the Morning News Express, Free Talk 930 WFMD.
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4: The Boston Red Sox have won 14 games in a row after edging Baltimore 6-5. The Orioles committed four throwing errors. Yankees and Tampa Bay each won. Cleveland hit seven homers and beat Minnesota 13-4. Milwaukee now has the best record in the majors after its win 8-3 over the Mets and ex-Brewer Freddie Peralta. Philadelphia held on to beat the Dodgers 10-7. Detroit in 10 innings won 8-6 at the Cubs. Houston sent Miami to a 7th straight loss 8-5. Yordan Alvarez with two more homers. He has 33. Seattle has moved into first in the AL West after an 8-0 victory over Cincinnati. Cal Raleigh at a grand slam. The Angels took a late game 3-2 over St. Louis with two runs in the bottom of the ninth. WNBA New York won in overtime at Dallas. Minnesota edged Seattle. Alex Palou won the IndyCar race in Nashville. The event had been rained out Sunday.
5: 930 WFMD traffic for Frederick and surrounding counties. A service of Frederick Air. It's a good call.
6: 270 southbound, still some delay from Urbana to Hyattstown, and after that, it's clear into D.C. Looks good on 15 in Frederick. 15 down to Leesburg as is clear as well, but Highway 9 has a few slow spots headed towards Leesburg around Wheatland and also coming up on 671 in Mechanicsville. 70 looks good right now between Hagerstown and Baltimore in both directions, and 340 is clear to Harper's Ferry. This traffic brought to you by Frederick Air and Bryant. Whatever it takes to keep you comfortable, Frederick Air, it's a good call.
7: Your 930 WFMD Skyscan forecast for Mid-Maryland. It'll be a mostly cloudy day today with afternoon showers and thunderstorms and highs around 90. Tonight, more showers and a possible thunderstorm with a low of 70. Wednesday brings sunshine and a high near 84. 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WFMD meteorologist Diana Gibson.
0: Thank you, Diana. Right now, temperatures outside our studios. It is mostly cloudy in Walkersville, 74 in Frederick, 74 at the airport, 621 at WFMD. The birthdays are next.
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0: Happy birthday. Yes, 621 NWFMD on a Tuesday, July 21st. Celebrate birthdays today. Is it your birthday? Well, we hope so. If it is, well, then happy birthday. Celebrity birthdays. It's all brought to you by our friends at Voila Specialties and Other Goodness, 10 North Market Street in downtown Frederick. All right, celebrating birthdays. Lee Lawson from the entertainment world is celebrating 81. Allie Landry is 53 today. John Lovitz is celebrating his birthday today. He's 69 from Saturday Night Live and many other different things that, that's the ticket. Justin Bartha from The Hangover and National Treasure is 48. Josh Hartnett is 48 from Pearl Harbor. Let's see, also celebrating a birthday today, Cat Stevens or Yusuf Islam is 78 today. Eric Bazillion from the Hooters, singer, guitarist, is 73 today. Emerson Hart from Tonic Singer is, the Tonic Singer is 57. Let's see. Romeo Santos is 45 today. Gary Trudeau, the cartoonist, the Doonesbury cartoonist, is 78 today. DeAndre Jordan, 38, NBA player for the Pelicans of New Orleans. Norwegian soccer star Erling Braut Haaland is 26. Brandi Chastain is 58. Speaking of soccer, and Steve Byrne is 52 today. Local birthdays today. Let's celebrate those who were born on this date a little bit closer to home. Adam Pohl celebrating a birthday today. Let's see. Holly Leatherman celebrating a birthday. Happy birthday going out to Holly. Brandon Sipes also celebrating a birthday today. Talked to him not too long ago about doing some work at the house, and a hardworking young man. If it's your birthday or anniversary, well, then happy birthday and happy anniversary from your friends here at Free Talk 930 WFMD. 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So there you go. 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

0: Well, the unmistakable voice of Mariah Carey, Free Talk 930 WFMD. July 22nd is Rat Catcher's Day. Confused? Don't be. Rat Catcher's Day commemorates the Pied Piper of Hamelin and the infamous Rat Catchers. One of the well-known German folk tales is the story of the Pied Piper. Back in 1376, Germany was infested by rats, kind of like Frederick is today, and the mayor promised to pay the Pied Piper handsomely. Maybe we need a Pied Piper. Wouldn't that be fun? I'm thinking of ChatGPT. I know I'm using it to get a picture of me with the as the Pied Piper, who played his flute as soon as all the rats said they were upwards 1 million of them followed him out of town, lured by his magical music. He played his music all the way down to the river and waded in, and the rats followed and drowned. I don't know if we're gonna have that kind of problem here in Frederick.
1: Hey, but it's Ricky Rat here. The city's talking about a new rodent ordinance. Because apparently we rats have gotten a little too comfortable. What do you think this ordinance is going to do? Make us pay rent? We like hanging out in downtown Frederick. We're even thinking forming an HOA. Maybe we can fall under Equity and Inclusion Office. Maybe even a parade of rats on Carroll Creek. Heck, maybe we can even get the mayor to allow us to vote too. The city has discussed strengthening rodent control requirements for property owners as part of addressing ongoing rat problems. I say rats rule. City drools. Look, if the city doesn't embrace us well, let's just say haunt a virus. Welcome to Frederick, where even the rats are getting government oversight.
0: We can't just use a flute to lure them downtown? I mean, out of town and maybe into Carroll Creek and, you know, and get rid of them. That would be the way to go, right? Happy Rat Catcher's Day from your friends at Free Talk 930 WFMD and WFMD.com 628. 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
2: 930 WFMD traffic for Frederick and surrounding counties. 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
3: Still pretty quiet out there on the roads this morning. Major routes like 15 looking good in Frederick up to Gettysburg and down to Leesburg. Still clear. 70 looks good as well between Baltimore and Hagerstown. Just seeing some minor congestion on 270 southbound from Urbana to Hyattstown, but it clears up after that headed towards D.C. This traffic brought to you by Frederick Air and Bryant. Whatever it takes to keep you comfortable, Frederick Air, it's a good call.
4: Your 930 WFMD Sky Scan forecast for Mid-Maryland. It'll be a mostly cloudy day today with afternoon showers and thunderstorms and highs around 90. Tonight, more showers and a possible thunderstorm with a low of 70. Wednesday brings sunshine and a high near 84. 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WFMD meteorologist Diana Gibson.
0: Thank you, Diana. Right now at 6:29, it is kind of cloudy, mostly cloudy skies. 74 in downtown Frederick. Good morning, Braddock Heights. Thank you for being here. Gaithersburg as well. As you head down the Big Ugly this morning, remember, if you see any kind of a traffic problem, you can shoot us a text. Maybe if you have downloaded the WFMD app, you can send us a voice message or a talkback message, however you want to say it, by just hitting the microphone at the bottom of that app and saying what you got to say and send it on its way. It's the Premier Dental Arts Morning News Express
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4: A deadly rollover crash in Franklin County remains under investigation. Police were called to the 13,000 block of Blue Ridge Avenue in Blue Ridge Summit around 2:30 Saturday morning. When they arrived, they found a single vehicle had overturned. One occupant was pronounced dead at the scene, while two others were injured and taken to the hospital for treatment. Pennsylvania State Police continue to investigate the accident. For more local stories, get at WFMD.com. A suspicious homemade firework found in Urbana was safely destroyed Monday afternoon. The Frederick County Sheriff's Office responded after what appeared to be a homemade Roman candle-style device was discovered. The bomb squad conducted a controlled detonation at a carnival grounds behind the Urbana Fire Hall. Residents may have heard a loud explosion during the planned operation, but authorities say there was never any danger to the public, and the device was safely disposed of. For more local stories, go to our website at WFMD.com. The man accused of setting a Sterling townhouse on fire that killed a neighbor is now facing federal fraud charges along with his longtime girlfriend. Prosecutors say Jacob Bogatin and his girlfriend were indicted on charges tied to an alleged scheme involving false financial documents and fraudulent loan applications. The new case is separate from the pending murder and arson charges stemming from the October 2025 fire that killed Madeline Akers. Bogatin remains jailed as both the federal fraud case and Loudoun County murder case move forward. For more local stories, go to WFMD.com. An Adams County man has been sentenced to 10 years in federal prison for receiving child pornography. Federal prosecutors say 39-year-old Jason White was also ordered to pay $133,000 in restitution to victims. Investigators began looking into White in 2023. After learning he was communicating with underage girls on Instagram and soliciting sexually explicit images. A search of his home uncovered computer devices containing tens of thousands of images and videos depicting child pornography. The case was prosecuted as part of Project Safe Childhood. To read more, go to our website at WFMD.com. 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I'm Diana Gibson, Mid-Maryland's News Radio Center, 930 WFMD.
6: Fox News, I'm CJ Papa. Another night of U.S. military bombardment inside Iran. CENTCOM releasing the sound of missiles on their way toward Iran.
7: This was the 10th consecutive night of strikes aimed at degrading Iran's ability to threaten vessels in the Strait of Hormuz. Early this morning, Iran attacked another tanker off the coast of Oman, forcing the crew to evacuate the vessel, according to maritime tracking groups.
6: Fox's Trey Yinks in Tel Aviv. The dignified transfer of the U.S. service members killed in Jordan that was supposed to take place today has been rescheduled for a later day. Voters head to the polls later this morning in Arizona, which is the only state in the U.S. holding statewide primary elections in July. Voters will choose candidates to run for governor and two House seats. 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
0: Morning News Express on WFMD. Thank you for being here with the morning mayor, Bob Miller. That's me. And you. Of course, some of the stories out there. And I knew this was going to happen. I mean, it's no big secret, I think, because it always happens. Replacements for people who have passed away. Of course, we all know Lindsey Graham passed away, and his sister, Darlene Graham, says she will run for a full 6-year term in the seat that was once held by her brother. Well, we kind of knew that was going to happen, right? She appeared on Sean Hannity's TV show where she was at on the decision to run full term for her brother's seat.
11: I'll continue to say I've been praying a lot, talking to my family, but with the love of my family, with the support of his staff, I know I'm a hard worker. I learned that from Lindsey. He cared about the people of this state. I've worked for almost 30 years for the people of this state.
12: I'm going to talk about that in a minute.
11: I feel like I can do it.
0: Okay. Does that mean you're going to run? He really didn't get that. Hannity presses a little further.
11: I feel an inner peace about it. Will it be difficult? Yes. Absolutely.
12: So you're inclined to get in, or have you even made a final decision?
11: I, I've made a decision.
12: You're in.
11: I'm in.
0: Okay, she's in. Trump gave her what he called a complete and total endorsement in a Truth Social post on Friday, writing that nobody would be better to honor her brother's legacy. He said she met with her, at the Oval Office and asked her to run, calling her a spectacular person and a true American patriot. Graham was sworn in last Tuesday, a day after Governor Henry McMaster appointed her to finish her brother's term, which we all know because Lindsay died at the age of 71 on July 11th from what was a preliminary diagnosis of a rupture of his aorta caused by hardening of the arteries. His services are held for are set for July 28th in Washington, July 29th in South Carolina. Look, I do not know Darlene at all, however, but this is not about nepotism. And I understand what the president said, and I understand the quote and said that nobody would be better to honor her brother's legacy. That's not what this is supposed to be about. I mean, it would be nice to honor your brother's legacy and things of that nature, but this is not what this is about. This is about the American people. Who will take care of the American people? Who has the American people in their best interests? I understand what's going on. I mean, we had it here in Maryland. All you have to do is talk about the Byrons, and you'll understand nepotism. But just because you are a sibling to somebody who served in the Senate doesn't make you the perfect choice. And I'm not saying that she's not. I'm just saying that maybe we need to kind of step back, take a look, and see. And I'm sure that there will be other people who maybe jump into this race when it's all said and done. We'll have to wait and see. 6:38 on the Morning News Express at WFMD.
2: 9:30 WFMD traffic for Frederick and surrounding counties. 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
3: Things are still a little bit slow on 270 southbound Urbana to Hyattstown. And after that, looks pretty good. Headed down towards D.C. No issues on 70 east or westbound between Baltimore and Hagerstown. 15 in Frederick looking good. Headed up to Gettysburg, down to Leesburg. No issues through there. 340 to Harper's Ferry clear as well. Just a few slowdowns on Highway 9 as you're heading towards Leesburg around Wheatland and Mechanicsville. This traffic brought to you by Frederick Air and Bryant. Whatever it takes to keep you comfortable, Frederick Air, it's a good call.
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13: From the MTA, checking in on the MARC train system, train 894 is leaving at 710 with a stop in Monocacy at 717. That'll get you to Washington about 9 o'clock. Train 876 is on time this morning, leaving Point of Rocks in about 10 minutes, arriving in Washington at 815. Train 878 looks good this morning, leaving Point of Rocks just before 720. With the MTA Transit Team, I'm Austin Todd on WFMD.
4: Your 930 WFMD Skyscan forecast for Mid-Maryland. It'll be a mostly cloudy day today with afternoon showers and thunderstorms and highs around 90. Tonight, more showers and a possible thunderstorm with a low of 70. Wednesday brings sunshine and a high near 84. 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WFMD meteorologist Diana Gibson.
0: 6:40 at Free Talk 930 WFMD. 73, mostly cloudy skies at Point of Rocks and Urbana. As you're heading down to Big Ugly this morning, 6:40 on the Morning News Express.
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0: .641 on the Premier Dental Arts Morning News Express with the Morning Mayor, Bob Beller. The Sheriff, Chuck Jenkins, coming in at 7 o'clock this morning. And I think it would be nice if you had a couple questions for him. Any kind of question would be great. Good question, bad questions, hard questions, easy questions. It doesn't matter to me. It might matter to him, but it doesn't matter to me. That's what he's here for. He's an elected official. He's got to answer all the good and hard questions. All right. This is the Morning News Express. I think we have the good and hard questions, right? I just created me as the Pied Piper. I will send it and get it up here as soon as I possibly can to put it up on the website of me being the Pied Piper, getting all the rats out of Frederick, because today is Rat Catcher's Day. So I know people hate the data centers. But I guarantee you, my life is so much easier with ChatGPT to be able to do some of the graphics that we do and have some fun that we have, and it's done. And, you know, I typed a very simple couple of phrases into ChatGPT to make my image, to use my image. And I know that some of you hate me for doing that, and I understand that. We've come a long way in the radio business from the days of when you were playing, you know, the records, and then, you know, before that. I mean, we're 90 years of history here. And by the way, if you have anybody that you know of that's been around for that long a time and remember WFMD, have them get in touch with me, because we'd love to talk to them about their memories of WFMD. So when we started out downtown Frederick, and you had the people who would come in and play the music. And then, you know, we moved to Winchester Hall. Then we moved up to 7th Street. I wasn't there then. And you had then music that was either played live or then it came on these fancy little discs, these little black discs that would go around in circles and a turntable. And then we moved to CD players. And now we moved, you know, then we moved to CDs. And now we have MP3s and we have computers. Screens and we, you know, things change. I mean, when I used to do commercials, you know, we had reel to reels and we had a little block and we would cut tape with a razor blade and we'd have put the, you know, when you try to do these fancy edits and tape would be hanging everywhere. Now all I got to do is just put it into a computer system and I can digitally move things around, add things, change things. It's life is easier. And that's the same thing with ChatGPT and things that we use for data centers and why they are so big and so popular. Why do you think that Facebook is trying to upload build the largest data center ever in the state of Louisiana? Because they need it. Because we use Facebook all the time. We use this. So if we want to go backwards instead of forwards, then yes, I understand. I know what you're saying. The people who hate the data centers, I get it. You don't want them in your backyard. I understand that. Well, whose yard do you want it in? As I would see people who were reading on their phones, you know, the reasons why they don't want things, and then they're checking their phones. Well, it's all data center driven like that. Yeah, it would be nice if we just take one state. But just take one state and just say, you know what? That's the state every data center has to go there. Let's make it really hard for them. Put them in, Antarctica or something. Put them someplace where it's just nobody wants to live. Nobody does live there. Well, it would take a lot to go to the moon. I understand that.
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0: 8-5 win over Pittsburgh. Cleveland crushed Minnesota 13-4 behind a 7-run barrage. Out west, Kyle Raleigh blasted a grand slam, and George Kirby threw 6 shutout innings. The Mariners blanked the Reds 8-0 to move into first place in the American League West. Jacob Young and C.J. Abrams homered to lead the Nationals past the Colorado Rockies 7-3 on Monday night. The Angels walked it off against St. Louis. Joe Adell hit a bases-loaded pitch in the 9th inning for a 3-2 victory. Kansas City won on a walk-off bunt. Detroit outlasted the Cubs in 10 innings. Atlanta edged San Diego's 3-2. Milwaukee handed the Mets a 3 loss. And the White Sox pounded the Rangers by a score of 10-3. Well, the road ends for Brunswick. They were eliminated in the Little League State Tournament by Northeast 5-4 in walk-off fashion. It was Brunswick's 4th straight 1-run game spanning the district and state tournaments, 3 of which went to extra innings. And we're all proud of those little railroaders. Sports 15-45 on Free Talk 930 WFMD, a service of Airtron Heating AC.
1: 930 WFMD traffic for Frederick and surrounding counties. A service of Frederick Air. It's a good call.
2: Still some delay on 270 from Urbana to Hyattstown. After that, fairly clear headed down towards DC. 15 southbound headed towards Leesburg. A little bit slow at Luckett's Road at that intersection. Otherwise, looks good on 15 in Frederick. No issues on 70 either between Hagerstown and Baltimore. 340 is clear to Harper's Ferry. This traffic brought to you by Frederick Air and Bryant. Whatever it takes to keep you comfortable, Frederick Air, it's a good call.
3: Your 930 WFMD sky scan forecast for mid-Maryland. It'll be a mostly cloudy day today with afternoon showers and thunderstorms and highs around 90. Tonight, more showers and a possible thunderstorm with a low of 70. Wednesday brings sunshine and a high near 84. 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WFMD meteorologist Diana Gibson.
0: Thank you, Diana. Outside our studio doors on top of Grove Hill Road, we are at 73. Mostly cloudy skies in Yellow Springs and Middletown, 649. Business update with Chris Murray next.
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0: And checking in with Chris Murray for the first time this morning. Chris, of course, the president of Murray Financial in downtown Frederick. He's also the host of your financial editor Saturdays here on WFMD. Good morning, Mr. Murray. How are you this morning?
5: I'm good. How are you, Bob?
0: Oh, I'm looking at the markets, and I'm like going, oh, a little bit of a head-scratcher. We started in the red, not the green.
5: Yeah, the new week did start in the red. The Dow was down 307 points. The S&P 500 down just 14, and the NASDAQ down just 12. So no major drops there, but it was a slow start. The good news is, at least so far this morning, our futures look good. Things were positive over in, or are positive in Europe, and they were mixed in Asia last night.
0: Well, yeah, see some other things going on. The president, I have this as part of one of my stories that I've written down, is trying to hit Canada where it hurts in the wallet.
5: Yeah, more tariffs were announced yesterday by President Trump. He signed 3 proclamations to impose additional 50% tariff on certain goods from Canada, and he said that's in response to Canada's discriminatory treatment of American products. So we'll see how this works out, but again, the administration says they're looking to level the playing field for American exports of cars, alcohol, and dairy

0: products. So I'm sure we're going to get a response from Prime Minister Carney up north there, and we'll see what he has to say.
1: Yeah, let's talk about one investment bank is saying the interest rate hikes are coming. I don't like whoever that is.
0: Yeah, I know. It's something that we're hearing more of. This is Deutsche Bank, a well-known international bank. They said that the Federal Reserve is going to raise rates by a total of half a percent this year because of inflation remaining above target because of economic growth really continuing to be resilient. So they penciled in a quarter point rate hike in September and a quarter point hike in December. So I hope they're wrong, because that's just going to add a lot of pain for a lot of people if we have higher interest rates.
1: You and me both, brother. We're both on the same page on that one. we were talking about AI here just before we got on the air with you, and a well-known economist is talking about AI too, and warning of artificial intelligence taking our jobs.
0: Yeah, so his name is Noriel Robini, and he's a professor at New York University. He predicted the crash of 2007-2008, and his nickname is Dr. Doom, because he's just a guy, you know, like Eeyore, walking around all day saying the world's going to end. But he really is one in many also that are saying that we're going to need universal basic income because artificial intelligence and robots over the next 20 to 25 years are going to replace so many humans. So there's just so many negatives in that. And again, he's not the only guy. There's other people that are saying that. And, you know, like you're going to talk about, Bob, it's a very intimidating story for a lot of people.
1: Absolutely. So I'll give you a couple little scenarios here. We were in San Jose this past weekend, and in the airport, there's a robot that will give you information, which, you know, of course, I said something stupid to it, and it replied something stupid to me, which I thought was funny. But then we land in another airport. We're at BWI, and there's, like, people who are guarding, I don't know what they're, but they're just sitting there slunched over on their phones doing absolutely nothing. And they could be replaced by AI. They could be replaced by something. So I don't know how this, you know, how we justify or not justify, because in some cases you're paying somebody, and I don't know how much you're paying them, to do a job that probably could be done by artificial intelligence instead of just sitting there paying somebody to sit and behind a desk and stare down at their phone.
0: Yeah, no, I agree 100%. And, you know, I think, again, these politicians who constantly talk about, you know, $25 minimum wage and all the unions and you know, forcing up cost pressures for people buying things, you know, they're really doing that to themselves, because a lot of business owners, and it sounds like even governments in your example at the airport, are saying that, you know, we can replace human beings with robots or artificial intelligence. So, yeah, this is, like I said, it's intimidating to say the least.
1: Absolutely. All right, thank you, sir.
0: Thanks, Bob.
1: Do it again next hour. Free Talk 930 WFMD. 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
6: 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Independently of myself, just does what it wants. But that's why I dress like this. I'm not trying to look nice, I'm just trying to hide everything. And I gotta wear a tie, or else this button's gonna fly off and hit this lady in the face. These pants are so tight, it's making my farts louder. It's not even a nice suit, I swear to God. It's a George Foreman. It came with my grill. When I go to the grocery store, people ask me where the junk food is. They're like, hey, dude, where are the Twinkies? I'm like, it doesn't matter. I have them all. I got this one friend. He's always trying to help me lose weight. He's like, Bill, losing weight's not hard. All you got to do is watch what you eat. Like, what do you have for breakfast? 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I'm like, how many bowls are in a box? What kind of milk do you use? Whipped cream. 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
5: 930 WFMD traffic for Frederick and surrounding counties. 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It's a good call.
8: Still some delay on 270 from Urbana to Hyattstown. After that, fairly clear headed down towards DC. 15 southbound headed towards Leesburg. A little bit slow at Luckett's Road at that intersection. Otherwise, looks good on 15 in Frederick. No issues on 70 either between Hagerstown and Baltimore. 340 is clear to Harper's Ferry. This traffic brought to you by Frederick Air and Bryant. Whatever it takes to keep you comfortable, Frederick Air, it's a good call.
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10: Your 9:30 WFMD sky scan forecast for Mid-Maryland. It'll be a mostly cloudy day today with afternoon showers and thunderstorms and highs around 90. Tonight, more showers and a possible thunderstorm with a low of 70. Wednesday brings sunshine and a high near 84. 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
11: They had to abandon ship. I'm Dave Anthony, Fox News. The crew of an oil tanker attacked by Iran today in the Strait of Hormuz as the fight continues over control of shipping in that waterway with another round of American bombing.
12: This was the 10th consecutive night of strikes aimed at degrading Iran's ability to threaten vessels in the Strait of Hormuz. U.S. Central Command released a statement saying, since early May, CENTCOM forces have helped to facilitate the transit of approximately 900 commercial vessels and 450 million barrels of crude oil. They went on to say American forces remain postured and prepared to hold Iran accountable for unwarranted aggression.
11: That's Fox's Trey Yingston, Tel Aviv. Mediators in Pakistan still trying to salvage the deal that had stopped the fighting. Meeting today with an Iranian official. Meanwhile, this afternoon, War Secretary Pete Hegseth and the military's top general, Joint Chiefs Chairman Dan Kane, could face tough questions about the Iran conflict, especially from Democrats at a Senate hearing as they urge Congress to approve $87 billion in new military funding. President Trump is going after Canada again, escalating trade tension.
13: This new tariff, it's an additional 50% on Canadian goods. It goes into effect August 19th.
11: Fox Business Network, Cheryl Cassoni. Canada's prime minister vows to intensify trade talks to protect his country. Ontario Premier Doug Ford says they should fight the tariffs dollar for dollar.
14: I got to remind President Trump that 33% of the lumber, and we have better quality lumber here in Canada, comes from Canada to build their homes.
11: It's a primary day in Arizona with several races for Congress and governor. In South Carolina, the filing period opens for Republicans who want to run in next month's special primary to pick a new GOP Senate nominee to replace late Senator Lindsey Graham. His sister Darlene, appointed as a senator to fill out Graham's current term after his death, tells Fox she will run to keep that seat.
15: He's worked so hard for so long. I can't just let that die.
11: America's listening to Fox News.
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16: 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Heroes like United States Navy Chief Shannon Kent. 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
11: Homeland Security calls him an anti-ICE rioter. A U.S. Army veteran jailed in New York City accused of an attack outside a federal building.
17: Local and federal law enforcement say Andrew Arabaca lit gasoline and fired a pellet gun outside government offices where immigration court was held. Three people were hurt. He's now in federal custody. FBI special agent in charge in New York, James Barnicle, said Arabaca told them directly.
18: He was targeting the building. And he was okay if he hurt or killed people going in and out of the building.
17: Arabaca also had knives and other weapons on him. NYPD Commissioner Jessica Tisch said he may have had tactical training.
19: He is believed to be a U.S. Army veteran.
17: He also had a sign protesting ICE. The investigation is continuing. In New York, Gernal Scott, Fox News.
11: A tropical storm is churning slowly just south of the Florida panhandle, Bertha.
20: We don't expect it to become a hurricane, but it's moving over those warmer waters. It is encountering a little bit of moisture to help it out. By the time we get into early tomorrow morning, it will probably have moved maybe 50 to 100 miles, not very far at all.
11: Fox weather meteorologist Craig Herrera. Bertha could move into Louisiana Thursday. On Wall Street, some big gains are brewing. Dow futures up more than 200 points, about 400 for the NASDAQ. They keep celebrating a championship in Spain. A few million people partied in the streets of Madrid at a parade for Spain's World Cup soccer team, which shut out Argentina in Sunday's final. They also celebrated in Boston as the Red Sox win streak continues.
21: Swing it a high fly ball left field. This is deep. Back it goes. Yes, sir. It's out of here. Home run.
11: Caleb Durbin broke a tie in the eighth inning, and then Boston hung on to beat Baltimore 6-5 on Nesson. The Red Sox 14th straight win, the team's longest streak in almost 80 years. I'm Dave Anthony. This is Fox News.
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10: Maryland State Police are investigating a fatal crash involving a three-wheeled motorcycle in Washington County. Troopers responded shortly after 2 p.m. on Sunday to Mapleville Road, north of Mount Etna Road, near the I-70 park and ride outside of Hagerstown. Investigators say a 2020 Can-Am Ryker traveling north left the roadway for unknown reasons and struck a tree. The rider, 27-year-old Ashley Burgett of Brooklyn, Maryland, was pronounced dead at the scene. The crash remains under investigation. Questions about safety inside of Maryland prisons are back in the spotlight after eight inmates were stabbed during a July 4th weekend fight at Roxbury Correctional Institution. According to Maryland Matters, union officials blame chronic staffage shortages and mandatory overtime for worsening conditions, while the Department of Public Safety and Correctional Services maintains staffing played no role in the violence. The department says it has nearly cut its correctional officer vacancy rate in half since 2023, but admits hiring remains difficult in Western Maryland. State Senator Paul Quarterman said lawmakers may address prison safety during the General Assembly's special session in early August. For more local stories, go to WFMD.com. Five people are displaced after lightning sparked a destructive house fire in Gaithersburg. Fire officials say the home on Warfield Road was apparently struck by lightning during the early morning storms on Saturday, but the fire wasn't noticed until smoke alarms sounded several hours later. Three adults and two children made it out safely before firefighters arrived to find the roof on fire. One firefighter was treated for non-life-threatening injuries. Investigators estimate the fire caused about $850,000 in damage and ruled lightning as the cause. Maryland is facing a new legal challenge from the federal government over college tuition benefits for certain undocumented students. The U.S. Department of Justice has filed suit seeking to end the state's in-state tuition and financial aid programs for those students, arguing they conflict with federal law and unlawfully favor undocumented immigrants over some U.S. citizens. The department is asking a federal judge to stop enforcement of the law. Similar lawsuits have already succeeded in four other states, including Texas, Kentucky, Oklahoma, and Nebraska, while challenges against several others remain pending. I'm Diana Gibson, Mid-Maryland's News Radio Center, 930 WFMD.
5: 930 WFMD traffic for Frederick and surrounding counties. 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
8: Traffic's still looking pretty good right now. 270 southbound, just a little slow from Urbana to Hyattstown, and then some congestion around the exit for 124 in Gaithersburg. Otherwise, things pretty clear on 15 headed down to Leesburg. 15 in Frederick looks good as well. No issues on 70 either between Hagerstown and Baltimore, and it looks good on 15 headed up to Gettysburg. This traffic brought to you by Frederick Air and Bryant. Whatever it takes to keep you comfortable, Frederick Air, it's a good call.
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0: Good morning from the MTA. It's actually Nana from our train system. We're still looking okay right now. On the Mark train, just major delays right now on the Brunswick line. The next train out of Frederick is train 894. That's leaving in just a couple minutes with a stop in Monocacy at 717, arriving in Washington about 9 o'clock. Bonner Brock's departure is still coming up. Train 878 leaves in about 8 minutes, arriving in train 880 leaves at 755. For the NTA Transit team, I'm Austin Todd on WFMD.
10: Your 930 WFMD Skyscan forecast for Mid-Maryland. Mostly cloudy today with showers and thunderstorms developing later and highs near 90. Tonight stays unsettled with more showers and a possible thunderstorm with low of 70. Wednesday mostly sunny and highs near 84. 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WFMD meteorologist Diana Gibson.
1: And right now, cloudy skies in Frederick. The sheriff of Frederick County, Chuck Jenkins, is in the studio. We'll talk to him next.
2: This is Fox on Justice. Hannah Dugan was facing up to 5 years behind bars, but instead, the former Milwaukee County Circuit Judge's sentence is just a $5,000 fine and no prison time. U.S. District Judge Lynn Adelman said Dugan was an otherwise good person who made a bad decision in the moment last year when she helped an illegal immigrant evade arrest by leading him out the back door of her courtroom. Outside the courthouse, Jason Luzak, one of Dugan's attorneys, said in this case, the judge got it right.
22: She's lost so much throughout this process. The collateral consequences to her were great.
2: Ahead of her sentencing, Dugan spoke in court for the first time since her trial began back in December, and the convicted former judge expressed no remorse for her actions, saying, "My acts that day were consistent with community concerns at the courthouse. I will not let those minutes define my life's work. It is my intent to return to public service." That return to public service could be any number of things, including a possible return to the bench. I'm Garrett Tenney, Fox News.
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1: The Morning News Express at WFMD 711. The sheriff of Frederick County, Sheriff Chuck Jenkins, is in the studio this morning. Good morning, Sheriff. How are you?
24: Good morning, Bob. I'm great. And good morning, Frederick.
1: Hang on a second. What's the? Why is that not working? It doesn't sound like you're. No, you're working.
24: Okay.
1: It just doesn't sound like it. It's maybe a little bit closer to you. But it's your first visit. Congratulations on the primary win in the elections. Now you move on to the
24: Main event.
1: To the main event, and right. And a familiar foe who is running against you. How does that, have we had your? And this would be the only time we're able to talk about this. Okay. And Mr. Bickle has the opportunity to come on if he would love to. We'll let him on the show. But has your people contacted his people, or has his people contacted your people for any kind of a debate? Or
3: no, there's been no contact. So debates are generally organized by the League of Women Voters or other organizations. I haven't heard of any. So typically they do forums. I'm not doing forums anymore. I want a head-to-head, toe-to-toe, gloves-off debate.
1: Okay.
3: No softballs anymore.
1: All right. Well, that sounds like fun. I think that, you know what, you look at somebody, because we, you know, the election season is so long anymore. You know it because you're...
3: I live it.
1: You live it. But I think maybe the League of Women Voters are going, let's just kind of take a little break, give everybody a chance to catch their breath. And
3: they will. Now is a little bit of downtime. But, you know, amazingly enough, I'm still getting calls. People want signs. They want big signs, little signs. So things are good. I got to tell you, I was really, really pleased with the primary numbers. I've never won an election that large.
1: Well, that
3: makes you feel good, but this is a different election coming up.
1: It's a different election, and we're a little bit different county.
3: NED can win in this county.
1: Right, yeah. So let's talk about what's going on in the Sheriff's Department. Of course, obviously, I don't think we've talked to you since we were at the Sheriff's Open House, which was down there at the LEC. Was a wonderful,
3: really good event. Well attended, thousands of people there. Again, a good family time, a good time. Bring kids out, see the equipment, see the apparatus, and... I think people enjoy the tours of the facility down there.
1: I think that when I was walking out, first of all, two things that happened that I thought, one wasn't funny, but it was kind of funny, is that we're sitting with a gentleman, I'm not going to mention his name, and one of your deputy comes up, and he's just standing there, and all of a sudden he said this gentleman's name, and he asked him if he would come with him. Apparently, the gentleman ran into somebody's car in the parking lot.
3: Unfortunately, we all knew who that was, and...
1: Yeah, but, I mean, they were on top of it.
3: They were on the job, Bob.
1: On the job, even at the open house. Yeah. And the person didn't even know he did it, so it was one of those.
3: It was funny.
1: I would have handcuffed him and thrown him in jail. But
3: on that note, while I'm thinking about this, we had the open house, but the National Night Out's coming up.
1: Yes, don't take all my thunder.
3: Oh, okay, all right.
1: Don't take all my thunder. Okay. go ahead. I mean, let's talk about the National Night Out.
3: Okay, so that's August 5th. It's going to be... I'm sorry.
1: It's the 4th.
3: 4th. I'm sorry.
1: Is it the 4th? I think it's the 4th.
3: Okay.
1: I think it is the 4th.
3: It is August 4th, Urbana District Park.
1: Yes. Tim May is going to be broadcasting live down there.
3: Yeah. Another good event. It's going to be, again, we chose the Urbana area because it's growing down there so much and a huge population. Last year it was well attended, so we're trying it again.
1: And you're also looking to get built out a...
3: We are. We have a district station that's, being planned and will be built down on Route 80, 75, 80 area down there. You know where the AT&T tower is?
1: Yes.
3: Okay, right across the street.
1: Oh, okay.
3: So that'd be a good service area for us. It's going to allow us to serve Urbana much better, Mount Airy, Newmarket, in that area. So.
1: And be able to go over to Wilkins and grab something to eat.
3: Right.
1: Yeah.
3: Right.
1: Absolutely.
3: But we're looking for that probably in 29 or 30.
1: We'll kind of come back and talk about that in just a moment. It's the Morning News Express at WFMD.
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12: The Boston Red Sox have won 14 games in a row after edging Baltimore 6-5. The Orioles committed 4 throwing errors. Yankees and Tampa Bay each won. Cleveland hit 7 homers and beat Minnesota 13-4. Milwaukee now has the best record in the majors after its win 8-3 over the Mets and ex-Brewer Freddie Peralta. Philadelphia held on to beat the Dodgers 10-7. Detroit in 10 innings won 8-6 at the Cubs. Houston sent Miami to a 7th straight loss, 8-5. Yordan Alvarez with 2 more homers. He has 33. Seattle has moved into first in the AL West after an 8-0 victory over Cincinnati. Cal Raleigh at a grand slam. The Angels took a late game 3-2 over St. Louis with 2 runs in the bottom of the 9th. WNBA New York won in overtime at Dallas. Minnesota edged Seattle. Alex Palou won the IndyCar race in Nashville. The event had been rained out Sunday.
5: 930 WFMD traffic for Frederick and surrounding counties. A service of Frederick Air. It's a good call.
8: Traffic's still looking pretty good right now. 270 southbound, just a little slow from Urbana to Hyattstown, and then some congestion around the exit for 124 in Gaithersburg. Otherwise, things pretty clear on 15 headed down to Leesburg. 15 in Frederick looks good as well. No issues on 70 either between Hagerstown and Baltimore, and it looks good on 15 headed up to Gettysburg. This traffic brought to you by Frederick Air and Bryant. Whatever it takes to keep you comfortable, Frederick Air, it's a good call.
10: You're in 30 WFMD Skyscan forecast for Mid-Maryland. Mostly cloudy today with showers and thunderstorms developing later and highs near 90. Tonight stays unsettled with more showers and a possible thunderstorm with lowest 70. Wednesday mostly sunny and highs near 84. 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WFMD meteorologist Diana Gibson.
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1: It's the Morning News Express. The sheriff of Frederick County is in the studios, and let's go to the phones and talk to Bob. Says he's got a question. What is your question, Bob, for the sheriff of Frederick County?
14: Good morning, Chuck.
3: Bob, good morning. Good morning.
14: Hey, I'm seeing a lot of Virginia license plates in the neighborhood and a lot of Maine trailers. I know why they're there. Does the state have any idea what they're going to do about it?
3: I have not heard anything about that. Of course, you know why people get their trucks and trailers registered in Maine, because of the high cost of registration in Maryland. Mm-hmm. So it's Maryland's fault, but I have not heard anything about that, no.
14: Okay. That's my question, because like I said, I'm seeing an awful lot of them, and they got Maryland plates on the trucks.
3: In residential areas, or?
14: Just around Frederick.
3: Oh, yeah.
14: And Maryland
3: in
14: general.
1: Yeah.
3: Well, yeah, I mean, I can't explain that, and as far as I know, there's nothing being done to address it.
1: Thank you, Bob. Appreciate the phone call. It brings up another question. He was talking about license plates, and I've been having conversations with people about flock cameras. And for those of you, they're automatic license plate readers. Your law enforcement uses them.
3: We do not.
1: Okay.
3: I'm getting an awful lot of calls about these flock cameras just showing up. So I had a situation here a few weeks ago where one had showed up in Braddock Heights. We knew nothing about it. Eventually, I contacted the highway department, who apparently a traffic contractor or somebody contracted them to do a study up there. So I think these traffic control companies or these traffic companies use these flock cameras, but they are starting to show up.
1: Yeah,
3: and we get calls mounting. I'm not a camera guy, Bob. You know that,
1: right? But a lot of these, you know, they go further than just, you know, hey, you're speeding.
3: Right,
1: they're
3: right.
1: Using a lot of information that they can track you wherever.
3: Well,
1: you
3: that's
1: go.
3: That's the whole thing with LPRs. I'm not a guy that believes in LPRs. I believe in using them for specific investigations or purposes. But all these license plate readers out there, the question becomes, what do you do with all that data that you captured? And a lot of times it's misused or abused. And so, again, I think that's an overreach.
1: So you don't use license plate readers?
3: We do not. No, sir.
1: Do you know if the city or the state uses them?
3: I believe the city does. I'm pretty sure they do, and the state does, yeah. But okay. Now, we do have an LPR we use for investigations, whether it's narcotics or criminal, if we want to set up somewhere. But, again, I just don't believe in capturing all that data. It's you know, big brother.
1: Yeah. Well, and then, of course, obviously, then, you know, the other situation, data centers that they have to store all that
3: right.
1: stuff.
3: Right, and here's the thing. So this city is just overloaded with traffic cameras, red light cameras, speed cameras, and again, I don't believe in any of it. It's to me, the red light cameras are nothing more than a revenue generator.
1: Yeah, no, we all know that.
3: Yeah,
1: we all know that. So. And then they come into town and they're like, "Hey, we'll split the difference with you. We'll set them up."
3: Right. And yeah, everybody gets a piece of the pie.
1: Everybody gets a little piece of the pie.
3: So now, speed cameras are allowed in construction zones and school zones.
1: Okay,
3: and that to me is okay. But.
1: Okay. Let's talk a little bit about, were you ever changed? Because you did not like body cameras, and now you're okay with them.
3: I'm okay. I'm okay.
1: Would you be okay if eventually down the road you find out more information about these, what they call flock cameras?
3: I don't know much about them. I guess if there are specific uses and needs for them, I would be okay with that. It's like right now down at the Adamstown area with all these data centers and truck traffic. We do have these speed signs down there that capture data to look at the volume of traffic, the speeds, and things like that. So there are uses for them, but I don't know. We'll see what happens.
1: Speaking of Adamstown, I went down there a couple weeks ago. You kind of said take a drive down there to see. And, you know, you go through Adamstown as a nice little quaint little town, and then all of a sudden you see these big behemoth buildings.
3: It ain't no more.
1: And you guys, your department has to be down there because of some of the issues that are going on down there. What kind of issues that you have to deal with is taking your department away from other parts of the city?
3: So generally, traffic enforcement, speed enforcement, the volume of truck traffic, roads being shut down because of wide loads coming through, things like that we've addressed. It's been well over a year now, maybe a year and a half. But so right now, because of the demand for us to be down there, the data center developers are paying the overtime rate of two deputies every day being down there all day. So,
1: oh, wow.
3: That's adding up.
1: Overtime.
3: Oh, yeah.
1: Yeah.
3: So the other concern is, and listen, I feel bad for those folks down there. Their quality of life is gone.
1: Mm-hmm.
3: It really is. And you've seen it, you know.
1: Yeah.
3: But the truck traffic, the noise from the truck traffic, breaking up the roads down there. Those roads were never designed for that volume of traffic and that amount of truck traffic. So it's going to be hell down there for the next decade.
1: Yeah, I foresee it too. Yeah. Let's talk about the really only story that I have.
3: Bob, no crime. This is beautiful. I mean, little crime.
1: This is going back a ways. This is a story that I saw, and it was talking about a deputy. And the headline was the questionable acts that he did. This is back in 2025 of pointing a firearm at a Boy Scout, and that is going under some kind of a review, is it not?
3: It's so I can't say a lot about it. I received a letter, notice of claim. I'm probably going to be sued for it. The agency will be sued for it. I'm not going to speak a lot about it other than what you read in the paper is taken out of context. It's a short piece of what occurred that night. It's a long story. At the end of the day, two deputies were looking for several suspects involved in stolen cars and crashing into a deputy's vehicle. They were looking for several suspects on foot. They came across a young man on a church lot who looked to be similar to what one of the identification of one of the suspects. So, yes, they drew down on him, ordered him to the ground. As soon as he complied, they dropped their muzzles away from him. So, again, what you read in the paper, taken completely out of context, the NAACP is going to ramp this up, okay? It was an unfortunate incident, but I'll stand by my deputy. He did nothing wrong. Everything he did was lawful, legal, within the Constitution, Graham versus Connor, use of force.
1: Okay.
3: So, yeah, you know what?
1: Well,
3: I have to back him up.
1: Right. Wait till it comes back out. So you feel that you will be sued, or have you already been contacted?
3: Oh, no. We'll be sued. Yeah. Yeah. Well,
1: do you get sued when it comes
3: absolutely.
1: To that?
3: Absolutely.
1: Or is it like your name on the top of the list because you're the head of the department?
3: Right, right.
1: Okay.
3: I stand by my men when they've done something right. I will stand behind them. Our policy is sound. Our use of force policy is reviewed all the time. Did nothing wrong.
1: Okay.
3: Unfortunate, but nothing wrong.
1: Right. And if it goes the other way, if they find enough evidence to prove that
3: here's what's going to happen. Generally speaking, in cases like this, it won't get that far. The dollar amount of the suit will be so high, the insurance company will say, okay, what's the cost of litigation versus writing a check?
1: Oh.
3: That's the problem. So yeah. Very seldom do you stand on principle and win a case.
1: Okay.
3: You know how that is.
1: I understand how that goes. Let's talk about something else that happened. I have my own ideas of what happened, and maybe a lot of these are already still in the process of being. But we get the press releases and two men with the machete attack.
3: Okay.
1: And I have two things that I think about that. Okay. I think they had an argument somewhere. They had an argument somewhere. They were meeting for something that, men shouldn't be meeting for together, and or a drug deal.
3: A little bit of all of it. So I happened to be, believe it or not, I happened to be the first one on the scene. I was up at Rocky Ridge at the Farm Bureau banquet, and the kids were doing the program. The sirens went off. The program stopped. As soon as the program started again, Bob Black, Bob Black,
1: yes,
3: walked over to me and showed me his phone. It said stabbing, Lloyd Station Park, and I'm 3 or 4 miles away, so I bolted. I bolted out of there and headed down. I was actually the first one to the scene. The man who was attacked with a machete was sitting on the ground with a pretty severe arm injury slash injury to the head. He was bleeding pretty well, and a young lady sitting beside of him crying. She was traumatized. So long story short, EMS and my deputies got there pretty quick behind me, but so it's a little bit of a situation where it started out as a road raid is another location, but as we soon found out, the parties all knew each other. Somehow the lady was involved in this.
1: Mm-hmm.
3: I think her husband was involved in it. So a little bit of a convoluted story, but it was not a random attack. People just don't get randomly attacked not with a machete.
1: No. So. We had one. It was interesting. As we were trying to sell our house, we had somebody stabbed in our cul-de-sac. We lived there for 30 years. Never happened. Nothing ever happens in that neck of the woods. Come to find out that they caught the guy down at the sheets. The other guy went to somebody else's house. I had your deputies looking around in the cul-de-sac, and I'm thinking to myself, okay, two things: drug deal. Where right. They were meeting for a rendezvous, and maybe thought he was a she and she was a he, that type of deal. That's what I kind of figured. All right,
3: let me talk about something else right up the street. So about a week ago, my proactive criminal enforcement unit team was out following some suspects they believe might be involved in catalytic converter thefts. Right.
1: Yep, I got that.
3: You go. So a half mile up the road here.
1: Mm-hmm.
3: So my guys stake out. They see the suspect vehicle. They pull up. They watch them. And they actually nail these guys as one of them was crawling out of their car for the Sawzall.
1: Mm.
3: You know what the sad part is? They lock them up. They take them down to the commissioner. Commissioner releases them on personal recognizance. After you catch them in the act,
1: right,
3: potentially thousands of dollars of damage to a vehicle or vehicles. That's the problem.
1: Yeah.
3: That's the problem right there.
1: And what's in the catalytic converter that makes it? Is it
3: some precious metal? I don't know if it's titanium or something. I don't know. But there's a precious metal in there, I guess, that makes them valuable for resale somewhere.
1: Yeah, I don't know.
3: But again, the fact that my guys are out there staking out these thieves, that's good police work,
1: Bob. Absolutely. We'll have more with the Sheriff of Frederick County coming up on the Morning News Express at Free Talk 930 WFNB. If you've got a question, you can use the Talk Back line, or you can jump online and text us at 301-694-WFMD.
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16: Looks like we've got a minor fender bender on 70 eastbound at mile marker 68. It's on the shoulder, the left shoulder on the eastbound side, so not really slowing you down too much there. Got a little slowdown on 270 southbound, though. We're banded to Hyattstown. You'll see traffic there. And then from Clarksburg Road down to the Spur, it's going to be stop and go in a few spots. 15 in Frederick looks good, though. Headed up to Gettysburg and down to Leesburg. No issues through there. This traffic brought to you by Frederick Air and Bryant. Whatever it takes to keep you comfortable, Frederick Air, it's a good call.
10: Yearning 30 WFMD sky scan forecast for Mid-Maryland. Mostly cloudy today with showers and thunderstorms developing later and highs near 90. Tonight stays unsettled with more showers and a possible thunderstorm with a low of 70. Wednesday mostly sunny and highs near 84. 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WFMD meteorologist Diana Gibson.
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10: Authorities are investigating a fatal early morning crash near the Maryland-Pennsylvania border. Police responded to a rollover accident on Blue Ridge Avenue in Blue Ridge Summit shortly after 2:20 a.m. on Saturday morning. Police say the crash involved a single vehicle carrying three occupants. One person died at the scene. Two others were taken to the hospital for treatment. Pennsylvania State Police continue to investigate the accident. 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Residents in Urbana may have heard a loud boom yesterday afternoon. The Frederick County Sheriff's Office said a bomb squad safely detonated what appeared to be a homemade Roman candle-style firework after it was found in the community. The controlled explosion took place behind the Urbana Fire Hall at the carnival grounds as a precaution. Officials emphasized the operation was planned and there was no threat to the public. To read more on this and other local stories, go to our website at WFMD.com. A 39-year-old Adams County man will spend the next decade in federal prison after being sentenced for receiving child pornography. Prosecutors also say Jason White was ordered to pay over $133,000 in victim restitution. The investigation began in 2023 when authorities discovered White had been contacting underage girls on Instagram requesting sexually explicit images. A search warrant executed at his home led to the seizure of computer devices containing tens of thousands of child pornography images and videos. The investigation was conducted under Project Safe Childhood. To read more, go to our website at WFMD.com. A federal grand jury has returned new fraud charges against the man accused of a deadly Sterling townhouse arson and his longtime girlfriend. Authorities allege Jacob Bogatin and his girlfriend took part in a financial fraud scheme involving false loan documents and other fraudulent filings. The indictment is unrelated to the criminal charges accusing Bogatin of murder and arson in the October 2025 fire that claimed the life of neighbor Madeline Akers. Both the federal fraud prosecution and Loudoun County homicide case are continuing. For more on local stories, go to our website at WFMD.com. 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I'm Diana Gibson, Mid-Maryland's News Radio Center, 930 WFMD.
18: News, I'm Gian Gelosi. The U.S. conducting a 10th round of airstrikes. CENTCOM saying the goal is to degrade Iran's ability to continue to attack commercial vessels in the Strait of Hormuz.
19: U.S. Central Command released a statement saying since early May, CENTCOM forces have helped to facilitate the transit of approximately 900 commercial vessels and 450 million barrels of crude oil. They went on to say American forces remain postured and prepared to hold Iran accountable for unwarranted aggression towards civilian mariners.
18: That's Fox's Trey Yings. Tropical Storm Bertha moving across the northern Gulf towards Texas.
20: Maximum sustained winds coming in at 50 miles per hour. The structure is still very ragged, and it's about 110 miles southwest of Panama. The intensity expected to stay in check. This is expected to remain a tropical storm as we have a couple of things that are going to hinder its development.
18: Fox Weather's Melanie Black. 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
1: Morning News Express at WFMD. All right. It's the sheriff of Frederick County is in the studio with us this morning. I kind of want to go back to the sheriff's night out. Okay. It's law enforcement night out, right?
3: National night out. Every law enforcement agency is out in their community.
1: Yeah. The reason why I think a lot of this should be done is to give, and the reason why you hold the open house is to give people maybe a different perception of why, what you do for a living and how you do it for a living, and kind of maybe take away some of the preconceived notions about law enforcement.
3: That's precisely it. Yeah, we like to go out there. We like to interact with people without having responding to a call for an emergency. We like to see have the people come through our facility and see what we do, how we do it, a tour of the entire facility to look at everything we do inside, our equipment, our apparatus, the vehicles, the communication. So a lot of this, so the taxpayer can see what they spend their money on, in my book. But it is about relationships and interaction with the community.
1: And I think when you're down in the Urbana area, and nothing against Urbana, but a lot of those folks who live in Urbana have moved up from PG County, Montgomery County, and really have a really different view of Frederick County, Frederick City Police.
3: Well, they don't understand the difference between a police department and a sheriff's office, which, again, in Frederick County, as a sheriff's office, we're a full-service agency. So we have the law enforcement, the detention center, and the courthouse and civil processes. So typically a lot of folks come from regions where they don't have full-service sheriff's office. They expect a county police department. Well, that's not what we have.
1: Right.
3: So, but I will tell you, I think plus, every year I go down to the villages at their annual association community meeting. I present, again, tell them what we're doing, what the trends are, what the problems are in that region, talk about traffic. I think the villages in that area are very, very satisfied with our services down there.
1: Well, good.
3: From what I get, yeah. So, again, the National Night Out down there will again, help build that relationship.
1: Another story that happened, Frederick County Sheriff's Office had a two-day human trafficking enforcement operation. Obviously, that's way different than some of the other things you guys deal with. Those are things that you have to kind of put in place and put together. Tell me a little bit about that.
3: Well, typically, they start out as complaints of prostitution in local motels. A lot of this is done over the dark web, whatever the dark web is. So we put together these operations when we get complaints. And the purpose is to get the victims out from under this, get the women, typically women most of the time, and get them out of these environments, of course, lock up the bad guys, but again, to shut down these operations. We don't get a lot of them, but from time to time. So our narcotics unit, again, not only goes after the drug dealers and the drug users and does the interdiction stuff, but they also do the investigations into the human trafficking and prostitution ring. So a lot of people just don't realize how much we do.
1: Yeah. Are you seeing an uptick in gang activity, drug activity now that the 287G program is gone away?
3: We have not seen an uptick in it. I'm not sure what the city is experiencing in their communities, but we're not seeing it in the county. But I will tell you this. I do know that ICE is more in Frederick more now than it was.
1: And so they still don't called. Have to. They still
3: do
1: don't
3: not.
1: Have to call
3: they
1: you.
3: They do not. Not at all. Yeah. And they don't.
1: Yeah.
3: So the relationships I had with ICE over the past 18 years, I hate to say it, but they're gone. I used to be able to pick up the phone and make a call and find out information about someone who may have been picked up and taken away. I can't do that anymore. So,
1: What are we leaving out?
3: Bob, not a lot other than this is still a very great county to live in. We just don't have the crime problems of other areas.
1: Yeah, which is good.
3: It's great.
1: Yeah.
3: It's great. I have to come in here and talk about,
1: National Night Out.
3: National Night Out, yeah.
1: National Night Out and you're doing at the LEC and other things. I mean, we do get to see every now and then. We get to see the press releases that you do have.
3: So also, let me bring up one point. So this thing with these e-bikes, these motorized bikes, that's becoming a problem everywhere. It really is.
1: It's on my list for the mayor next week.
3: Okay. So I know a lot of towns. I know Middletown is putting together an ordinance to put together laws for us to cite violations. We just did a public service announcement in Urbana about e-bikes and motorized bikes because, again, there's where I get a lot of complaints. And right now there's not a lot we can do about it. But I would say as far as the safety of riding these things, wear their helmets, follow the laws of the road like everybody else. And, again, something we have to deal with. But when our biggest problems are e-bike complaints and neighbor disputes, and that's a good place to be.
1: Yeah. I know we'll see you probably next month, but schools are getting ready to ramp back up. Your school resource officers are all in place, ready to go?
3: They're set. They're ready to go. I've got to add a new one this year. I forget what school, but we did have one that wanted to transfer out. We have a vacancy to fill. So I will tell you, I mean, and again, I'm fortunate that the deputies want to do that job. They volunteer for it. So they're not forced into it.
1: Yeah, well, very good. Yeah. Sheriff Jenkins, appreciate your time.
3: Appreciate it, Bob.
1: Thank you, sir. 741 at WFMD.
0: 930 WFMD traffic for Frederick and surrounding counties. A service of Frederick Air. It's a good call.
2: Still seeing a report of a fender bender on 70 eastbound at mile marker 68. It's on the shoulder, so not really slowing you down over there. 270 southbound, you're only going to see slow spots coming up on 109 in Hyattstown. And then from about Middlebrook Road down towards 370, it's a little slow through there as well. And on the spur, 15 southbound headed down to Leesburg. Looks pretty good at this time. Just a teeny bit of delay at Luckett's Road. 15 in Frederick running smoothly, as well as 70 up to Hagerstown. This traffic brought to you by Frederick Air and Bryant. Whatever it takes to keep you comfortable, Frederick Air, it's a good call.
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9: Good morning from the MTA. Checking in on the MARC train system. Brunswick train 894 is delayed about 10 minutes and arrives in Washington now after 9 o'clock. Final departure out of Point of Rocks this morning is train 880. That's coming up in about 15 minutes, arriving in Washington just after 9:20. For the MTA Transit team, I'm Austin Todd on WFMD.
11: Yearning 30 WFMD Skyscan forecast for mid-Maryland. Mostly cloudy today with showers and thunderstorms developing later and highs near 90. Tonight stays unsettled with more showers and a possible thunderstorm with the lowest 70. Wednesday, mostly sunny and highs near 84. 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WFMD meteorologist Diana Gibson.
1: Thank you. Right now, 742 and 74 in mostly cloudy skies in Woodsboro, Myersville, and Lewistown. It's the Premier Dental Arts Morning News Express.
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23: The 22nd annual Raven's Nest 14 Charity Golf Tournament to benefit Believe in Tomorrow Children's Foundation will take place on July 31st. Tee-off time is 8 o'clock. 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The fourth annual Rally in the Back Alley is taking place on August 8th from 9 until 2. 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
1: 744 in WFMD. Time now for the Almanac, a service of Washington Vascular Specialists, and John Ashbery's book and all our yesterdays, A History of Frederick County, 1863, General George Meade's Union's troops crossed the Potomac River at Brunswick. They called it Berlin back then, on a pontoon bridge. Also on this date in history, George Carlin was arrested for using disorderly conduct, using profanity on stage in Milwaukee. Also on this date in history, I know it because I had to do it in 1980, the draft registration began for 19 and 20-year-old men.

0: office.
1: Yeah, had to go down and register, right? Yeah, you did have to do that. Also on this date in history, Navy divers found the bodies of John F. Kennedy Jr., his wife Carolyn, and sister-in-law Lauren Bassett in a wreckage of the plane in the Atlantic Ocean off of Martha's Vineyard. Speaking of at the ocean, after spending 38 years at the bottom of the Atlantic, astronaut Gus Grissom's Liberty Bell 7 was lifted to the surface. The NASA's space shuttle program ended with the landing of the space shuttle Atlantis on a mission, STS-135.
2: Nose gear touchdown. Having fired the imagination of a generation, a ship like no other, its place in history secured, the space shuttle pulls into port for the last time.
1: There you go. And in 2020, it was revealed that life expectancy in the U.S. fell by 1.5 years, 3 years for Hispanic Americans, 2.9 for Black Americans, the largest decline since World War II. That's what happened on this date in history and Free Talk 930 WFMD.
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1: Monday night around the majors featured plenty of offense and a few dramatic finishes. The hottest team in baseball stayed hot as the Red Sox edged the Orioles 6-5, stretching their winning streak to 14 games thanks to Caleb Durham's go-ahead homer in the eighth inning and ended the Orioles streak at 7.

0: loaded pitch in the ninth inning for a 3-2 victory. Kansas City won on a walk-off bunt. Detroit outlasted the Cubs in 10 innings. Atlanta edged San Diego's 3-2. Milwaukee handed the Mets a 3 loss, and the White Sox pounded the Rangers by a score of 10-3. Well, the road ends for Brunswick. They were eliminated in the Little League State Tournament by Northeast 5-4 in walk-off fashion. It was Brunswick's fourth straight one-run game spanning the district and state tournaments, three of which went to extra innings. And we're all proud of those little railroaders. Sports 15-45 on Free Talk 930 WFMD, a service of Airtron Heating AC.
1: 930 WFMD traffic for Frederick and surrounding counties. A service of Frederick Air. It's a good call.
2: Minor fender bender on 70 eastbound on the left shoulder at mile marker 68. So not really slowing you down too much there. Looks good on 70 the other way, headed up to Hagerstown. 15 in Frederick is running smoothly up to Gettysburg and down to Leesburg. No big slowdowns through there. Just a little bit of congestion at Luckett's Road. 270 southbound, just a little slow around 109 at Hyattstown, and kind of stop and go from Clarksburg Road down to 370, and then some slowdown when you get to the spur. This traffic brought to you by Frederick Air and Bryant. Whatever it takes to keep you comfortable, Frederick Air, it's a good call.
3: Yearning 30 WFMD sky scan forecast for Mid-Maryland. Mostly cloudy today with showers and thunderstorms developing later and highs near 90. Tonight stays unsettled with more showers and a possible thunderstorm with a low of 70. Wednesday mostly sunny and highs near 84. 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WFMD meteorologist Diana Gibson.
0: Cloudy skies for the most part in Poolsville and Brunswick. It's 74. The business update with Chris Murray next. Hi, Bob Miller here telling you about Frederick's favorite.
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0: Let's check in with Chris Murray for the final time this morning. Chris, of course, the president of Murray Financial Group in downtown Frederick and the host of your Financial Editor Saturdays right here on WFMD, and does figure eights on his e-bike while he goes to work. Markets in the red yesterday, Chris. I got to laugh about something.
6: Yeah, for sure, Bob. Yeah, it wasn't the greatest start. The Dow was down 307 points, the S&P 500 down 14, and the NASDAQ down just 12 points yesterday. So, so far today, our futures have looked pretty good. We'll see if they can hold the line all day.
0: Yeah, it would be nice if they could. A well-known economist is warning that artificial intelligence could be taking your job. Not yours, of course. Maybe mine. Who knows?
6: So the guy's name is Noriel Robini. He's a professor emeritus at New York University. He predicted the crash of 2007-2008, but he's also been wrong about a lot of his predictions. But I just thought it was interesting because this is a growing chorus, it seems like, where various people are warning about artificial intelligence, and he's saying that not only is it going to take the jobs of people, but the government is going to have to provide universal basic income. So I think that's a fancy word for stay at home on the couch and we'll pay you, which is just as scary as the AI, you know, that mentality. So he thinks that there's going to be permanent unemployment in certain areas for a lot of people, and it's going to occur over the next 20 to 25 years.
0: Yeah, he also says that that Social Security is going to be, you know, empty, not enough money because AI will replace

0: everybody, and so raising the retirement age won't even be sufficient.
1: Exactly.
0: Yeah. Yep,
1: you're exactly right.
0: That's why they call him Dr. Doom, Chris.
1: Dr. Doom.
0: Dr. Doom.
1: Got it.
0: Let's talk one other Dr. Doom. An investment bank is saying interest rate hikes are coming, whether you like it or not.
1: Yeah, so we were hoping for interest rate cuts, but you've got the Deutsche Bank and others on Wall Street that are saying now that they expect a half a point increase by the end of the year. So it would be a quarter point in September and then another quarter point in December. So I hope they're wrong, but, you know, we'll have to wait and see with inflation and what the numbers look like, especially with energy prices going higher again.
0: Yeah. All right. What's coming up today?
1: No economic data today, but big names like Charles Schwab, Halliburton, 3M, General Motors, Northrop Grumman, all coming out with earnings.
0: Thank you, sir.
1: Thanks, Bob.
0: That's a busy day and a busy week ahead of us. It's 7:53 at WFMD.
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5: 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Without air to get rid of the heat, an unmanned orbital data center will last only 5 years, which means continually launching new ones. With a million satellites, that would mean about 15,000 launches a year. Now, I don't know if there's going to be a million of these things, but I'm certain there'll be enough to send SpaceX stock in a higher orbit than it already is. 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
9: What is your comfort food? You travel so much. What do you like to get in various cities?
10: I would say a really good meatball. 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
9: Do you cook? Do you cook for fun? Is it still a passion for you, or does it feel a lot like work?
10: It's never become work. So it is a passion that I am obsessed with. I think every time we open a new restaurant, you know, I want it to be the best in the neighborhood. I want it to be the best in town. I want it to be the best, you know, for the locals. I love the jeopardy of being judged today. It's nice working on programs and having hit shows, but at the core, I want to be under the scrutiny. scrutiny in restaurants. And that's why the majority of the stuff I do is revolving around restaurants.
8: Kitchen Nightmares 2-hour premiere airs July 21st on Fox. Ashley Dvorkin, Fox News.
11: 930 WFMD traffic for Frederick and surrounding counties. 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
12: Minor fender bender on 70 eastbound on the left shoulder at mile marker 68. So not really slowing you down too much there. Looks good on 70 the other way, headed up to Hagerstown. 15 in Frederick is running smoothly up to Gettysburg and down to Leesburg. No big slowdowns through there. Just a little bit of congestion at Luckett's Road. 270 southbound, just a little slow around 109 at Hyattstown, and kind of stop and go from Clarksburg Road down to 370, and then some slowdown when you get to the spur. This traffic brought to you by Frederick Air and Bryant. Whatever it takes to keep you comfortable, Frederick Air, it's a good call.
13: You're in 30 WFMD Sky Scan forecast for Mid-Maryland. Mostly cloudy today with showers and thunderstorms developing later and highs near 90. Tonight stays unsettled with more showers and a possible thunderstorm with low of 70. Wednesday mostly sunny and highs near 84. 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WFMD meteorologist Diana Gibson.
0: Mostly cloudy, 75. Here's the question. Are you a fast walker, slow walker, or an average walker?
14: Hey, don't walk so fast. Hey, no fair. You got long legs. Yeah, these little bitty hooves.
0: Well, a survey found that 7% of people consider themselves a very fast walker. 29% think they're somewhat fast. 43% say they're about average. That's me. 12% say somewhat slow, and 5% say very slow. I would say that I'm an average walker. Now, my wife really beat me at the airport the other day when we were walking, trying to get from one gate to the other gate. She's probably a very fast walker. Well, we're walking up to the top of the hour. 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
15: Another night and day of U.S. and Iran attacks. I'm Dave Anthony, Fox News. That's from the 10th straight night of American bombing in Iran. U.S. Central Command posted video of the airstrikes hitting command centers, air defense, and missile and drone launch sites. And as Fox's Jonathan Savage reports, Iran retaliated again.
16: The Kuwaiti government says crucial power and desalination plants have been damaged by Iran's latest attack. It's the fourth day in a row in which Kuwaiti infrastructure has come under fire. Iran's also targeted U.S. military sites in Bahrain and Jordan, and another fuel tanker has been hit in the Strait of Hormuz. Meanwhile, Pakistan is trying to get peace efforts back on track. It's hosting Iran's interior minister for talks to salvage the crumbling interim deal.
15: President Trump posted on Truth Social, every time Iran kills an American soldier, they'll pay for that killing many times over. Three U.S. troops died in an Iranian attack in Jordan last week, another killed in Iraq Saturday. Later this morning, another part of the conflict to be addressed when Lebanon's president goes to the White House, where Fox's Jared Halpern reports.
17: Lebanon's military is moving into what is called pilot zones in the country's south as part of a deal negotiated with the Trump administration and Israel. Under the agreement, Lebanon's military will assume control of security in some villages, ensuring his Hezbollah does not have a presence as part of a broader Israeli withdrawal. President Trump has put pressure on Israeli Prime Minister Benjamin Netanyahu to wind down strikes inside Lebanon.
15: Now, the president's also turning up the trade tension with Canada, imposing 50% tariffs on many Canadian imports that'll go into effect in a month, retaliating to Canada's tariffs on American products like dairy and alcohol that were in retaliation to initial Trump tariffs. Tropical Storm Bertha, very slowly churning south of Florida's panhandle as it moves toward land, maybe Thursday in Louisiana. Could flood coastal areas.
18: Here on Lake Pontchartrain in New Orleans, we could see 1 to 3 feet of storm surge.
15: That's Fox Weather's Brandi Campbell. 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
20: Born on America's darkest day, September 11th, 01, the Tunnel to Towers Foundation, they have been helping American heroes ever since. Heroes like U.S. Army Sergeant William Bernard McKenna, exposed to burn pits. McKenna later died from T-cell lymphoma, leaving his wife, Dina, and two daughters. Tunnel to Towers honored Sergeant McKenna. 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
1: It is primary day in Arizona, where the polls will open in an hour.
21: Arizona Governor Katie Hobbs, a Democrat, is running for re-election, and Republicans are hoping to pick up the seat. Republican Congressman Andy Biggs, Congressman David Schweikert, and two businessmen are vying for the chance to challenge Hobbs. Biggs has been endorsed by President Trump, as well as Turning Point Action. Since Schweikert is running in the gubernatorial primary, several Republicans are running to replace him in the 1st District, including Trump-backed former NFL kicker Jay Feely. And in the state's 4th District, four-term incumbent Democratic Congressman Greg Stanton faces a far-left challenge from a self-described Democratic socialist who has criticized Stanton for supporting Israel. Tanya J. Powers, Fox News.
1: In South Carolina, a filing period opens today for Republicans who want to run for Senate in the special primary next month to replace late Senator Lindsey Graham as the nominee. His sister Darlene, who was appointed to the Senate to fill out the rest of his current term, wants to run, telling Fox's Hannity.
22: Will it be difficult? Yes, absolutely.
23: So you're inclined to get in, or have you even made a final decision?
22: I've made a decision.
23: You're in.
22: I'm in.
1: Senator Darlene Graham says her brother worked so hard for so long she can't let that work die. Two more successful appeals in Michigan and the plot targeting Michigan's governor.
24: A state appeals court set aside the convictions of Pete Musico and Paul Bellar on technical grounds after the court said kidnapping is not an underlying violent felony that can support a conviction under Michigan's terrorism law. Another co-defendant's conviction was thrown out last month. The three men were not charged with having a direct role in the plot to kidnap Democratic Governor Gretchen Whitmer, but they had been members of a paramilitary group.
1: That's Fox's Lisa Lucera. On Wall Street, rising stock futures suggest gains at the opening bell, up more than 100 points for the Dow, over 300 for the NASDAQ. In baseball, the Boston Red Sox won their 14th straight game, beating Baltimore 6-5. I'm Dave Anthony. This is Fox News.
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25: A 27-year-old Brooklyn, Maryland woman was killed Sunday afternoon in an accident just outside of Hagerstown. Maryland State Police say Ashley Burgett was riding a Can-Am Ryker north of Mapleville Road in Washington County shortly after 2 p.m. when the three-wheeler left the roadway and hit a tree near the I-70 Park and Ride. She was pronounced dead at the scene. Maryland State Police continue to investigate what caused the accident. A violent 4th of July weekend at Roxbury Correctional Institute is fueling new concerns about staffing in Maryland prisons. Maryland Matters reports 8 inmates were stabbed and hospitalized during a prison fight, prompting calls for changes from labor leaders and State Senator Paul Quarterman. The Maryland Department of Public Safety and Correctional Services said the attack was not caused by staffing shortages and says the statewide correctional officer vacancy rate has dropped by more than 15% in 2023 to just over 8%. Still, officials acknowledge more recruiting is needed in Western Maryland. And Quarterman says the issue could come up during next month's special legislative session. The U.S. Department of Justice has filed another lawsuit against Maryland over its policy allowing certain undocumented students to receive in-state college tuition and state financial aid. Federal officials argue the Maryland law violates federal law by providing benefits to undocumented immigrants that aren't available to all U.S. citizens. The Justice Department said the policy cost taxpayers about $9 million in reduced tuition during one academic year and is asking a federal court to block the program. Maryland is the 13th state the department has sued over similar tuition policies. Other legal challenges have already resulted in court orders ending similar programs in Texas, Kentucky, Oklahoma, and Nebraska. For more on local stories, go to WFMD.com. A lightning strike is being blamed for a house fire that caused an estimated $850,000 worth of damage in Gaithersburg over the weekend. Montgomery County Fire and Rescue officials say the strike likely happened between 4:30 and 5 Saturday morning, but the fire wasn't discovered until about 7 a.m. when smoke alarms alerted the family. Three adults and two children escaped safely after finding the roof engulfed in flames. One firefighter suffered non-life-threatening injuries. Fire investigators determine lightning sparked the blaze. For more local stories, go to WFMD.com. I'm Diana Gibson, Mid-Maryland's News Radio Center, 930 WFMD.
11: 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A service of Frederick Air. It's a good call.
12: Got some delays on 270 southbound from an accident at exit 6 for West Montgomery Avenue. It looks like it's on the shoulder on the southbound side, but it's going to be stop and go from Clarksburg Road to that point. Also, a little delay on 15 southbound in Loudoun County from Luckett's to Limestone School Road. But things looking good on 15 in Frederick, and 70 is clear east and westbound between Baltimore and Hagerstown. This traffic brought to you by Frederick Air and Bryant. Whatever it takes to keep you comfortable, Frederick Air, it's a good call.
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2: Good morning from the MTA. Checking in on the Mark train system, Brunswick train 894 is delayed about 10 minutes. That's going to be leaving stopping Rockville by 820, Garrett Park 825, Silver Spring around 830, arriving in Washington after 9 o'clock. Train 880 is on time this morning. That's going to be leaving Germantown about 8:20, Gaithersburg 8:25, getting into Washington closer to 9:20. For the MTA Transit team, I'm Austin Todd on WFMD.
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25: You're in 30 WFMD Skyscan forecast for Mid-Maryland. Mostly cloudy today with showers and thunderstorms developing later and highs near 90. Tonight stays unsettled with more showers and a possible thunderstorm with lowest 70. Wednesday mostly sunny and highs near 84. 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WFMD meteorologist Diana Gibson.
0: Thank you, Diana. Right now, temperatures outside our studio doors on top of Grove Hill Road. It is not bad. 75, cloudy skies, though, in Frederick. Good morning.
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5: Who's in control when it comes to technology? Our Fox News survey offers some answers. A narrow majority of voters think big technology companies pose a greater threat to the country's future than big government. That's a reversal from a few years ago when they said big government was the threat by a 20-point margin. It's also bipartisan. That shift comes as artificial intelligence and concerns about personal data have made tech companies a larger presence in our everyday life. Voters have reservations about the infrastructure behind AI. Two-thirds oppose building an AI data center in their community, with voters ages 45 and over especially resistant. Even so, most still believe they are calling the shots. Nearly 8 in 10 say they control the technology in their lives. You're in control of visiting our website, foxnews.com/poll. I'm Dana Blanton, and that's your Poll Parade.
6: It's time for a story that sparkles. A feel-good moment to get your day going. Brought to you by Colonial Jewelers.
0: Well, this will make you just kind of tear up a little bit. A 73-year-old man by the name of Dave Whitlow has spent the last 8 years volunteering as a cuddler at the NICU unit at Children's Hospital in Richmond, Virginia. He goes 2 days a week to comfort premature and critically ill babies. Before he holds them, he learns about their condition from the nurses and keeps a close eye on the monitors, treating every cuddle very carefully.
7: I watch the monitors first to see whether positionally there's anything to do to improve, but he looks pretty good. His sats are at 100%. I don't bring my phone into the unit. I pretty much just want to be with them. I ask the nurse, tell me what this child is receiving, what kind of treatment, is there anything special I need to know about it? The support and spiritual needs of the family and the staff. And so it all kind of gets tied together here.
0: Wow. Dave Whitlow is definitely a very, very special person and somebody who cuddles little babies at the NICU unit.
6: Colonial Jewelers on the corner of Market and Patrick in downtown Frederick. The Colonial Jewelers Box. There's just more in it.
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0: Morning News Express. Hey, how you doing? Good morning, Mayor Bob Miller. Well, I knew it was going to happen. And it is. It is getting ready to happen, my friends. They put out the memo from Annapolis. They're coming for you, baby. They are coming for you. Here's what is it. It was sent out by the president of the Senate and the Speaker of the House in Annapolis. The comrades in arms, so to speak, president, as presiding officers, we have decided and directed the Department of Legislative Services to accept bill drafting requests for the August 3rd through 5th special session only if they relate directly to the purpose for which the Maryland General Assembly is being reconvened for the consideration of legislation concerning congressional redistricting standards. The Maryland Constitution authorizes each chamber to determine its own proceedings, and state law places DLS under the direction of the presiding officers. This approach establishes one consistent standard for all members while keeping the special session focused on its defined and extraordinary purpose, which is eliminating Republicans from having a voice in Maryland. I added that part. We recognize that affordability, energy costs, and other issues facing Marylanders remain important, but not as important as getting rid of Republicans in office. I added that part. And the Maryland General Assembly took meaningful steps to address many of those concerns during the 2026 session. Really? I don't remember any of those being addressed. Members may continue to develop and submit legislation on those matters for the 27 regular session. Because we did so much in the 26 session that we're going to be able to fix this in the 27 session. But we're going to reconvene because we want to keep Republicans from voting in Annapolis. I added that part. It's just ridiculous. The special session will deliver nothing for Marylanders. Nothing. It is exactly what we know it was going to be. It is shameful that we are wasting taxpayer money to come in for a three-day legislative session solely to disenfranchise more than a million Marylanders, said House Minority Whip Jesse Pippi. The fact that we are now prohibited from providing any kind of relief for our citizen just adds insult to injury. That tells you everything you need to know about their priorities. In every recent special session, members have been free to file whatever legislation they found important to the body, regardless of subject matter. This year, for the first time, Democratic leadership has changed that, and Republicans are still waiting on an explanation why. Well, I can give you, I like Jesse Pippi, but I can give you the answer to that. It's not that hard. They don't care what you think. You're a Republican. They want to get rid of Republicans. And hey, maybe we can add more Democratic socialists.
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9: The Boston Red Sox have won 14 games in a row after edging Baltimore 6-5. The Orioles committed 4 throwing errors. Yankees and Tampa Bay each won. Cleveland hit 7 homers and beat Minnesota 13-4. Milwaukee now has the best record in the majors after its win 8-3 over the Mets and ex-Brewer Freddie Peralta. Philadelphia held on to beat the Dodgers 10-7. Detroit in 10 innings won 8-6 at the Cubs. Houston sent Miami to a 7th straight loss 8-5. Yordan Alvarez with 2 more homers. He has 33. Seattle has moved into first in the AL West after an 8-0 victory over Cincinnati. Cal Raleigh at a grand slam. The Angels took a late game 3-2 over St. Louis with 2 runs in the bottom of the 9th. WNBA New York won in overtime at Dallas. Minnesota edged Seattle. Alex Palou won the IndyCar race in Nashville. The event had been rained out Sunday.
11: 930 WFMD traffic for Frederick and surrounding counties. A service of Frederick Air. 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
12: Got a fresh accident on 70 eastbound around exit 87 for Columbia Pike or 29. Not sure of lane closures yet, but definitely going to hit a slowdown right after that split with 40 as you head towards Baltimore. It's very slow in that direction. Otherwise, just seeing some congestion on 270 from Clarksburg Road down to another accident right before exit 6B for West Montgomery Avenue. That's on the southbound shoulder on the right side, it looks like. So expect some delays headed down towards D.C. Also, some congestion on 15 southbound from Luckett's down to Leesburg. This traffic brought to you by Frederick Air and Bryant. Whatever it takes to keep you comfortable, Frederick Air, it's a good call.
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25: Yearning 30 WFMD Sky Scan forecast for Mid-Maryland. Mostly cloudy today with showers and thunderstorms developing later and highs near 90. Tonight stays unsettled with more showers and a possible thunderstorm with low of 70. Wednesday mostly sunny and highs near 84. 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WFMD meteorologist Diana Gibson.
0: Thank you, Diana. Right now, temperatures outside our studio doors. It's not bad. It's not bad at all. 75 in Frederick. Mostly cloudy in Buckystown.
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0: 820 on the Morning News Express on WFMD. Well, you know, you heard that liner, Frederick needs a voice, right? Well, we need one in Annapolis, too. And it looks like if the president, Mr. Ferguson the Fourth, and Jocelyn Melnick have their way, we won't have one. Look, I've said this before. This is nothing new. And that is drawing the lines to make it yours. I mean, even if you look at the map of Frederick County and how the districts are, I mean, there's what, five districts that we have? They're big, but they also carve out a couple smaller ones to make it, you know, it's all about votes. It's all about power. And Republicans do it just as much as Democrats. But we have been, they've done this to the 6th district, and they want to change other districts so they don't get, so nobody that has an R after their name gets elected. Well, we're doing this because other states did it, and we want to make sure our voice gets heard. That's a crock of a well-known substance. And here's the other thing. And this is for both parties out there. Start representing the people. And if that is what is on everybody's mind, if that is the final place of where we need to be, then let's get there. But let's keep people at the front of it all. Not you and your power. No, the people. I mean, we're seeing all these, we see protests and we see these, but nobody's given a rat's fanny about this. This is big right here. This is going to affect a lot of people and a lot of voices. And I know the backroom deals and this guy, William Ferguson IV, and Jocelyn Pelpenania Melnick, slapping each other on the backs, going, we're gonna get them Republicans. We're going to just get them out. And we already know that Annapolis is filled with Democrats, and they don't care about anybody who has a different opinion of their own. And if it's, you know, if you're somewhere else, then Democrats are screaming the same thing about Republicans. But I'm not somewhere else. I'm in Maryland. And the fact that they're going to do a special session just to redraw the lines so people get, and I hate to say it like I'm going to say it, get screwed out of being elected because they've redrawn the lines, then there's something shameful about that. Democrats scream it. Republicans scream it. I'm screaming it. But you know what's going to happen? They've already got the done deal. This is done. This is a done deal. They're going to do it. That's why they opened this session. And the fact that nothing else can be brought up goes to show you they don't care about Maryland. They care about power. Isn't that sad? They care about the power. I mean, you know, we don't care about the high cost of our electric bills. We don't care that the roads are in shambles in the state of Maryland. We don't care that gas prices are going up and down because of what's going on in Iran. We don't care about those problems because they can wait. But what can't wait is getting this done before the elections so we can have the power. So we can make sure that X, Y, or Z gets into office and not PDQ. It's about power, addressing the problems that really face Maryland. Oh, I'm sorry. Oh, we had, what about the bridge? Oh, they had a little, people starting to complain. They had to have a little press conference where a guy sits there and goes, well, you know, the state's doing a great job of getting this done. There's a lot to be done with this job that needs to get done. And I can play that a little bit later on this morning if I can find it. Of the, trotting out the guy who's going to say, well, this is going to take some time. But, you know, there's a lot of stuff that we got to do before we can get the bridge built. Yeah. At the cost of what? How many millions of dollars at the cost of that? That's the big question that I have. I know that these are the things that some people just, they don't care about. Because they go, well, it doesn't affect me. I can't do anything about it. You can do something about it. You can. Somebody writes, Bob, isn't that what happened to Roscoe Bartlett? You're darn tootin' it's what happened to Roscoe Bartlett. He was ensconced. Now, even though he said he was only going to stay there for a little while, he stayed there for a long while until they gerrymandered him out. They redrew the lines so David Trone could win. Or at that time, it wasn't David Trone. I forget who it was now. Was it Delaney? It might have been Delaney. Not April, her husband, and they got Roscoe out, and that's what they do. That's how they did it. Absolutely. Larry from Sharpsburg writes, hey, our land of pleasant living is now better referred to as to the Democratic Mafia state of Maryland. Hold on. Compared to the Maryland Socialist Republic, Mafia may not be so bad after all. And I was, when I was in California, in a state that just is, you know, the worst, and we're trying to catch up to them, I saw that Maryland had the second worst economy in the whole country. Way to go, Westmore. Don't we want more of that? Marvin, we are becoming a two-class society, politicians and the rich people who fuel their campaigns and everyone else. The lust for power and control is coming from the Democratic machine run by Schumer, Pelosi, Clinton, Obama, etc. Maryland libs are just following orders. And for us in Maryland, you're absolutely right. But let's be honest, Republicans do it when they can do it as well. It should be nonpartisan drawn, and it should be easy. This is just the easiest thing that can be done. You just draw a line at Western Maryland. You just draw a line at Frederick and Montgomery County, and you take Frederick and Washington County, and that's a district. You take Allegheny County, and you move on. I mean, just go through Carroll County. Well, maybe you can take Carroll and Frederick. I mean, just draw it at the county line. That's it. These are not hard, 270 or 70, not up and down, you know, Biggs Ford Road and, Retreat Road or something like that. You just don't do that. You just go make it easy. But they won't. They won't, not at all, because that's not going to get them the power that they want.
11: 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A service of Frederick Air. It's a good call.
12: Still an accident slowing things down. 70 eastbound at exit 87A for 29. The right lane and shoulder are closed as you're headed towards Baltimore. So very heavy traffic after that split with 40 in that direction. Also, seeing another accident on 270 southbound. After 370, it's going to start getting real slow because of the accident at West Montgomery Avenue. It's on the shoulder, but it's going to be stop and go from Clarksburg Road all the way down to there. And also delays on 15 southbound from Luckett's down to Leesburg. This traffic brought to you by Frederick Air and Bryant. Whatever it takes to keep you comfortable, Frederick Air, it's a good call.
25: 930 WFMD Sky Scan forecast for Mid-Maryland. Mostly cloudy today with showers and thunderstorms this afternoon and a high near 90. Showers and thunderstorms continue tonight with a low of 70. Tomorrow, mostly sunny and a high near 84. 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WFMD meteorologist Diana Gibson.
0: Thank you, Diana. Right now, we have cloudy skies. Not much we can do about the clouds or the temperature. Just hang on your hats because it could get a little rainy later on today. Maybe even some ear-splitting Loudon boomers or some gully washers. We'll have to be careful of that. It's the Morning News Express, 8:30.
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25: A deadly rollover crash in Franklin County remains under investigation. Police were called to the 13,000 block of Blue Ridge Avenue and Blue Ridge Summit around 2:30 Saturday morning. When they arrived, they found a single vehicle had overturned. One occupant was pronounced dead at the scene, while two others were injured and taken to the hospital for treatment. Pennsylvania State Police continue to investigate the accident. For more local stories, get to WFMD.com. A suspicious homemade firework found in Urbana was safely destroyed Monday afternoon. The Frederick County Sheriff's Office responded after what appeared to be a homemade Roman candle-style device was discovered. The bomb squad conducted a controlled detonation at a carnival grounds behind the Urbana Fire Hall. Residents may have heard a loud explosion during the planned operation, but authorities say there was never any danger to the public, and the device was safely disposed of. For more local stories, go to our website at WFMD.com. The man accused of setting a Sterling townhouse on fire that killed a neighbor is now facing federal fraud charges along with his longtime girlfriend. Prosecutors say Jacob Bogatin and his girlfriend were indicted on charges tied to an alleged scheme involving false financial documents and fraudulent loan applications. The new case is separate from the pending murder and arson charges stemming from the October 2025 fire that killed Madeline Akers. Bogatin remains jailed as both the federal fraud case and Loudoun County murder case move forward. For more local stories, get to WFMD.com. An Adams County man has been sentenced to 10 years in federal prison for receiving child pornography. Federal prosecutors say 39-year-old Jason White was also ordered to pay $133,000 in restitution to victims. Investigators began looking into White in 2023 after learning he was communicating with underage girls on Instagram and soliciting sexually explicit images. A search of his home uncovered computer devices containing tens of thousands of images and videos depicting child pornography. The case was prosecuted as part of Project Safe Childhood. To read more, go to our website at WFMD.com. 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I'm Diana Gibson, Mid-Maryland's News Radio Center, 930 WFMD.
17: News. I'm CJ Pop. The polls open at 9 a.m. Eastern across Arizona for the state's primary. Republicans are choosing their candidate to face off with Democratic Governor Katie Hobbs, who's running unopposed.
19: I'm not the Democrats' governor. I'm Arizona's governor.
20: Andy Biggs has represented Arizona's 5th District for 5 terms and is the former chair of the House Freedom Caucus. He has the backing of President Trump and Turning Point Action. U.S. Representative David Schweikert was elected to Congress in 2010. He's hoping to win over independent voters.
17: Fox's Alex Hogan. 10th straight night, U.S. military strikes inside Iran. Meanwhile,
21: the president will host the president of Lebanon later today as Israel has begun withdrawing troops from the southern part of that country of Lebanon.
17: Fox's Aisha Hosni at the White House. 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

0: Yeah, you're probably right.
1: I don't know how. I really don't. I was given this article, Democratic Socialists of America. It's like their platform of the Democratic Socialists out there, and it's scary. It's really scary, and I don't know how, and I don't know why this has become such a big thing. And we've got a whole bunch of people who have been indoctrinated in our public school systems to have this being preached at them over and over and over again. Individuality, success is no longer the norm. It's the good of all people. And if you make too much money, well, then how dare you make too much money? Which is odd, because we now have kids who are wanting a job just fresh out of college with unrealistic goals of the ability to be paid. So, you know, they have unrealistic goals of their salary because they are asking for way, way, way too much money to start, because they believe that that's what they should get, because mommy and daddy, we gave them competition trophies all the time. They were always celebrated, always told that they're great. They're always the best. And that's how they believe it. And anybody who has, you know, made a lot of money, you're horrible. You're a horrible, horrible person. You should not have that much money. But isn't that what we all strive for? It's what I strive for. I've never achieved it. But I've strived for it. I've told my kids, look, save money, get all that, get it all done, so you don't have to work till you're 120 anymore. But we have there's a collective group of people who call themselves Democratic Socialists, who believe that if you make money, the mayor of New York believes that he can make a lot of money, and he ain't giving it over. He ain't handed it out to anybody. But if you make it, then he can take it from you and give to somebody else, because if he does that, then you will vote for him. And if he gets enough power and does enough, then it won't matter, because he'll just still be in control. Everything that the left is telling you about Donald Trump and being a fascist and narcissist, all that stuff, is what they want. Except they don't want him to be the guy. They want somebody like Mondami or AOC or whomever else is falling in line of this socialist party. And I just ask the question, it bears to be asked, where has socialism worked ever?
2: 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It's a good call.
3: Very slow traffic on 70 eastbound from an accident around mile marker 87. There was one lane closed. It looks like they may have just reopened it, so that traffic's starting to alleviate. But you'll still see a slowdown after that split with 40. Otherwise, 270 southbound, still pretty slow from an earlier accident that has also been cleared. But from Clarksburg Road down to the spur, it's going to be delayed. And 15 southbound, still pretty slow from Luckett's to Leesburg. This traffic brought to you by Frederick Air and Bryant. Whatever it takes to keep you comfortable, Frederick Air, it's a good call.
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4: Good morning from the MTA, checking in on the MARC train system. Train 894 is delayed about 10 to 15 minutes, but it has made all stops. That means train 880 is the last train on the Brunswick line. Right now, it is operating with a five-minute delay. It's going to be arriving in Washington just before 9:30. For the MTA Transit team, I'm Austin Todd on WFMD.
5: 930 WFMD Skyscan forecast for Mid-Maryland. Mostly cloudy today with showers and thunderstorms this afternoon and a high near 90. Showers and thunderstorms continue tonight with a low of 70. Tomorrow mostly sunny and a high near 84. 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WFMD meteorologist Diana Gibson.
1: Thank you, Diana. 840, 75, mostly cloudy skies in Yellow Springs, Shepherdstown, and Harper's Ferry. Good morning. 8:40, 20 minutes away from 9 o'clock. We're about 10 minutes away for the bet of the week here on the Morning News Express.
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1: Morning News Express 842. God bless Texas. God bless Maryland too, please. I don't know if there's any way that we will ever make inroads in Annapolis if you're on a conservative side of the aisle. It really is hard. I think that some of the leadership that we have down there and some of the people who are running for office would be great additions in Annapolis. And we need to get out the vote and vote for them. We need to start to balance the power a bit in Annapolis. I know it's going to be an uphill battle. But I think enough people, that we are getting to a point now, especially with this particular governor, to where we can kind of make some inroads, because obviously all roads lead to nowhere when it comes to Governor Moore and his band of merry do-nothings or ne'er-do-wells. Bob, depends on who you ask. I bet Stalin, Castro, and all the others like them would say socialism was great. Yeah, of course. Bob, remember the call back in the 80s? All kids need a college degree. Best plan ever for massive brainwashing is colleges and young minds full of mush. Oh, makes me think of Rush Limbaugh. Hey, Bob, pretty bad that most of the news on the television is against the United States. You would think there would be for the United States, since they're American news companies. They were almost glad to see some U.S. soldiers get killed because it makes Trump look bad. That's the type of people we've turned into. Not who, and I don't know who you are, but not me. And not my friends. They're not that way. And I think we saw, especially during the 250th celebration, of people still being proud to be Americans. Now, of course, obviously, we saw a whole bunch of, oh, I'm not proud to be an American because of Donald Trump. Well, when Joe Biden was in office, I was still proud to be an American. I didn't like the leadership, but I'm still proud to be an American. And we saw during the World Cup of people coming here and going, oh, my goodness, this is a great country. this is so much better than we ever thought it was. The people were friendly. The food is great. The everything is wonderful. Well, probably not everybody thought that, but we saw enough of that to go, yeah, we're doing something right. We're okay. We've done it right. We've been great for so long, and now they want to get rid of greatness. That's where I really have a problem, is that we don't celebrate achievement anymore. I mean, look at people hating on Elon Musk, who was an immigrant, who succeeded in becoming the richest man in the universe, and we hate him for it. I don't hate him. I'd want to be him. He does so many great things. People with money are able to do so many great things, and there are people with no money who do great things as well, but it's a whole lot easier to be philanthropic if you have money. It's nice to do great things, and that's why we have that good news segment with our friends from Colonial Jewelers. We love good news. I love being an American. I don't want to be from Scotland or Ireland or Mexico or Canada or wherever. I am an American, and I'm proud to be an American, and I'm really sorry that you are no longer proud to be an American. Then leave. Just remember, Bob, Russ Moore blew $5 billion in surplus. Oh, no. He would beg to differ with you. He would beg to differ. He was handed a really bad situation, and he has made it better. No, not at all. Not at all. Hopefully I can find that cut somewhere of him being like, oh, I'm the greatest. because he has that somewhere. There's a cut where he's like, oh, I've done it all in the bridge. I got to find the bridge cut. We'll find that somewhere. It's the Morning News Express at WFMD.
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1: Monday night around the majors featured plenty of offense and a few dramatic finishes. The hottest team in baseball stayed hot as the Red Sox edged the Orioles 6-5, stretching their winning streak to 14 games thanks to Caleb Durham's go-ahead homer in the eighth inning and ended the Orioles streak at 7. The Phillies outslugged the Dodgers

0: in the ninth inning for a 3-2 victory. Kansas City won on a walk-off bunt. Detroit outlasted the Cubs in 10 innings. Atlanta edged San Diego's 3-2. Milwaukee handed the Mets a 3 loss. And the White Sox pounded the Rangers by a score of 10-3. Well, the road ends for Brunswick. They were eliminated in the Little League State Tournament by Northeast 5-4 in walk-off fashion. It was Brunswick's fourth straight one-run game spanning the district and state tournaments, three of which went to extra innings. And we're all proud of those little railroaders. Sports 15-45 on Free Talk 930 WFMD, a service of Airtron Heating AC.
1: 930 WFMD traffic for Frederick and surrounding counties. 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
2: Very slow traffic on 70 eastbound from an accident around mile marker 87. It was one lane closed. It looks like they may have just reopened it, so that traffic's starting to alleviate. But you'll still see a slowdown after that split with 40. Otherwise, 270 southbound, still pretty slow from an earlier accident that has also been cleared. But from Clarksburg Road down to the Spur, it's going to be delayed. And 15 southbound, still pretty slow from Luckett's to Leesburg. This traffic brought to you by Frederick Air and Bryant. Whatever it takes to keep you comfortable, Frederick Air, it's a good call.
3: 930 WFMD Sky Scan forecast for Mid-Maryland. Mostly cloudy today with showers and thunderstorms this afternoon and a high near 90. Showers and thunderstorms continue tonight with a low of 70. Tomorrow mostly sunny and a high near 84. 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WFMD meteorologist Diana Gibson.
0: Thank you, Diana. Right now, 75, 76, gone up one more degree in Frederick Myersville. Good morning, Yellow Springs. It is the Premier Dental Arts Morning News Express. 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

0: Animal Control, and I was hoping to find, and I saw the name of our pup this morning, and I was trying to find that that song Big Time, but I couldn't find it in time to meet Big Time. But Big Time is Big Time down at the animal shelter.
1: That's right, Bob.
0: How are you?
1: Good. How about yourself?
0: I'm fine, thank you.
1: Good, good. So, yeah, Big Time. He, you know, for your listeners that watch the video, I describe him as that crazy uncle that maybe everyone knows or knows of. And he's 6 years old, and as I age, I see people that they still have a lot of energy, and that is Big Time. I mean, by all means, at 6 years old, he is showing no signs of slowing down. So, you know, when we take him outside, out of his kennel, he is 110 miles per hour, ready to go. Often we'll take him to our off-leash play yard then, and he is playing, running, hanging out, doing all those things. And I just look at him and say, are you really 6 years old?
0: Mm-hmm.
1: So, and, you know, with that, he does have somewhat of an exuberance for life. So I don't want to mislead anybody. His leash manners aren't necessarily the best, but not that he can't learn to walk a little nicer. And then when

0: he gets really excited, he will put his paws on you. I think he weighs 74 pounds. So, you know, and once again, that's a behavior that someone could modify with a little bit of training and, you know, change that so that he's not jumping on you. But as far as friendliness, I mean, he's friendly with every person he meets. So it's just, I feel what he needs is a family that can, one, probably exercise him, and then, two, you know, maybe give him a little structure and make his manners a little better.
1: Yeah, and, you know, it wouldn't hurt every now and then to make sure that you got a fence in the backyard, let him just run around, chase a ball every now and then, and wear him out a little bit sometimes. But he looks like he is a very handsome pup that if you help polish him up a little bit, he's going to be a perfect addition to your family.
0: You said it, Bob, and, you know, we're almost there with our public areas being done. So the end of July here, we should be moving into our cat space, our new lobby. So I'm encouraging all your listeners to stop by. At this point, you still do have to make that appointment at visitfcac.as.me. But know that as we move into these new phases in the building, the goal is to lift those reservations that people can just come and go like they used to. So, you know, it's pretty exciting times, and it's always a great time to adopt a pet.
1: Yeah, absolutely. And the cost for him?
0: So his adoption fee is $90 even. Well, it's actually cheaper because he's over six, so it's $70. And we neutered him, brought him up to date on vaccinations, microchipped him, so he's pretty much ready to go for the next year of his life.
1: Well, I appreciate you joining us, Sean, for the wonderful Auto Spas and Expenses Pet of the Week, along with our friends at Johnson & Johnson Heating, Air Conditioning, and Plumbing and Fry Agricultural Products. Go see him. He's on our Facebook page right now. Have a great day, sir.
0: You too, Bob, and always thank you.
1: Thank you. Have a great day. It's 8:55.
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9: An earlier accident, 70 eastbound at exit 87 for 29. It's been moved to the right shoulder on the eastbound side, but there's still some delay after that split with 40 as you head towards Baltimore. Otherwise, 270, still kind of just stop and go from Clarksburg Road down to the spur. 15 southbound Luckett's to Leesburg. You'll see those heavy delays right after Luckett's Road. But things looking okay in Frederick. It looks like 15 northbound, just a slight bit of delay from 70 up to West Patrick Street. This traffic brought to you by Frederick Air and Bryant. Whatever it takes to keep you comfortable, Frederick Air, it's a good call.
10: 930 WFMD Skyscan forecast for Mid-Maryland. Mostly cloudy today with showers and thunderstorms this afternoon and a high near 90. Showers and thunderstorms continue tonight with a low of 70. Tomorrow mostly sunny and a high near 84. 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WFMD meteorologist Diana Gibson.
1: And thank you, Diana. Right now, temperatures outside our doors. It is 76, mostly cloudy skies. Well, the governor and a bunch of people, even a Republican, were trying to look at the rebuilding of the FSK Bridge, which, of course, has not been started yet. They're still talking about it. And here's actually a governor, congressman from Arkansas, named Congressman Womack, Republican, I think, talking about the bridge.
11: You would notice that there's a lot of piles driven down into that river bottom. That steel came from AFCO Steel in Arkansas. So there is an Arkansas connection to the process that we're looking at here today. But I will say this in response to some of the other questions. I often say to people, success happens when people get on the rope and pull in the same direction, never mindful of who's going to get the credit when we succeed or the blame should we fail.
1: Yeah, you're all focused. You're absolutely right, except for the fact that nobody's getting on the rope. They're not. This is not happening. Nothing's going on. Nothing's being done, except for we're saying that we're doing it. You know, sometimes your words need to be backed up by your actions. And I know that that we need planning and things of that nature, but they don't think about getting this thing done for another 5 years. That's ridiculous. That's how government works. Have a great day, everybody. Brian Kilmeade's up next.
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13: Two funerals for Lindsey Graham. I'm Dave Anthony, Fox News. The first one will be a week from today at Washington's National Cathedral after a ceremony honoring the late Republican senator at the U.S. Capitol. Then next Wednesday, another funeral in South Carolina, where today a filing period begins for Republicans who want to run for Senate in next month's primary to replace Graham as the GOP nominee. And his sister will be on that ballot, telling Fox,
14: I will do it. I will take on the challenge. You know, Lindsey was always there for me. And I feel like now I need to step up and be there for him.
13: Senator Darlene Graham already holds that seat, appointed to fill out the rest of her brother's current term. It's primary day in Arizona. The polls just opened, with two Republican congressmen vying for the chance to unseat Democratic Governor Katie Hobbs in November.
15: Andy Biggs has represented Arizona's 5th District for 5 terms and is the former chair of the House Freedom Caucus. He has the backing of President Trump and Turning Point Action. U.S. Representative David Schweikert was elected to Congress in 2010. He's hoping to win over independent voters.
13: Fox's Alex Hogan. Another primary being watched in Arizona today is on the Democratic side. A progressive socialist, Kai Newkirk, trying to unseat Congressman Greg Stanton. New Fox News power rankings just out ahead of the midterm elections give Democrats a slight edge in the House as they try to win back the majority that finds the Senate even, with races in 4 states too close to call in the polling so far. The U.S. has bombed Iran a 10th straight night, and Iran retaliated again, hitting countries housing U.S. bases, including Kuwait.
16: Early this morning, Iran attacked another tanker off the coast of Oman, forcing the crew to evacuate the vessel, according to maritime tracking groups. This does come after President Trump issued a new warning to the regime about killing American forces in the Middle East.
13: That's Fox's Trey Yingst. 3 American troops were killed in an Iran attack in Jordan last week, and the U.S. military just ID'd the soldier killed in Iraq Saturday, Sergeant Michael Swinton from Fayetteville, North Carolina. America's listening to Fox News.
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18: 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Heroes like United States Navy Chief Shannon Kent. 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
13: A loss in court for former President Biden.
19: A federal appeals panel in D.C. has rejected former President Joe Biden's request to block the release of audio recordings from an interview with a ghostwriter preparing his memoir before he was elected president. The panel's 2-1 ruling found there's substantial public interest in releasing the audio and transcripts. The audio considered by special counsel Robert Herr deciding whether to prosecute Biden for mishandling classified documents when he decided not to bring charges because a jury would find Biden was an elderly man with a poor memory and thus unlikely to convict. But the decision is suspended till August 3rd to allow the former president more time to consider another appeal. Therese Crowley, Fox News.
13: Tropical storm Bertha keeps moving very slowly south of Florida's panhandle. It is not forecast to grow into a hurricane, but could still cause coastal flooding with possible landfall in Louisiana Thursday. Now an update on the search for the source of the outbreak of cyclosporiasis, is the nasty diarrhea-causing stomach bug that sickened thousands of people in more than 30 states, with the most cases by far in Michigan, over 6,000. The FDA is still probing it after a false positive test that initially did identify where the parasite came from.
20: Taylor Farm says the FDA apologized for the mistake, while the agency says it's continuing to work with the supplier to remove products implicated in the outbreak. However, the FDA says they are still investigating the shredded iceberg lettuce from Taylor Farms in Mexico as the likely source, writing in part, quote, "To clarify, this false positive lab sample does not change the basis for FDA's ongoing outbreak investigation." Meanwhile, Taylor Farms says, quote, "In an abundance of caution, we completed a voluntary recall of iceberg lettuce from central Mexico. We are committed to working with public health authorities."
13: That's Fox's Todd Pyro. On Wall Street, despite oil prices rising 2%, stocks could rise. NASDAQ futures up 300 points. I'm Dave Anthony, Fox News.
21: Military Matters.
22: Fox News got an inside look at the drone boat Corsair, used to help rescue two American pilots after it ran down their Apache helicopter near the Strait of Hormuz. It marked the first publicly known rescue mission involving a U.S. military drone boat. The drone picked the pilots up and transported them to a safe location where they were hoisted up to a helicopter. The drone, designed by Saronic, a defense startup based in Austin, Texas. We spoke with the CEO.
23: "We were able to rescue them with an autonomous platform without putting additional sailors or soldiers in harm's way. That is a massive, massive accomplishment."
22: The CEO says China can outbuild the U.S. in shipbuilding capacity and that the Navy needs autonomous vessels it can deploy at scale. He says Corsairs can already be built by the thousands each year in Austin and at a fraction of the cost of traditional warships. The company now building larger autonomous ships like the Mirage. With Military Matters, Brooke Taylor, Fox News.
10: 930 WFMD Skyscan forecast for Mid-Maryland. Mostly cloudy today with showers and thunderstorms this afternoon and a high near 90. Showers and thunderstorms continue tonight with a low of 70. Tomorrow mostly sunny and a high near 84. 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
25: We're going to talk about oil and gas, and I know on the surface it doesn't sound important, but man, is it Tim Stewart. Now that it looks like the Houthis might try to block the Saudis from using the Red Sea, that'll be significant. We'll discuss that. But that's what happens when you try to do the right thing and finish off the Iranians, who have been our nemesis for 47 years. We'll discuss all that and more. Today is also going to be testimony starting shortly with the Secretary of War and the Chairman of the Joint Chiefs of Staff talking about the way forward and the need for more funds in Iran for our military. Let's get to the big three.
26: Number three.
27: When it comes to Benjamin Netanyahu, we're speaking about someone who's the subject of an international criminal court arrest warrant. My point is that if someone is charged with a warrant by the International Criminal Court, that's something I believe that should be honored.
25: Mayor Mamdani you're not going to believe it, is trying to arrest Bibi Netanyahu. But like all of his promises, it won't happen. While fellow New Yorkers publicly go after AOC, he continues to push her socialist candidates while entertaining a run for the White House, where Kamala Harris is leading the pack. I'm not kidding.
26: Number two.
28: Stanton just fundamentally vulnerable.
0: because on a lot of really important issues, he's on the wrong side of the vast majority of Democrats. Whether it's voting for the Lake and Riley Act when I'm fighting to abolish ICE, or opposing Medicare for All and taking money from United Health Group.
25: Yes, that is Kai Newkirk. He is the latest socialist looking to upend an incumbent on the Democratic side. Primary day in Arizona. We'll see if he's successful. The key to holding the House as more socialists try to grab another nomination on the left is going to be Arizona, perhaps. Republicans could take advantage. We'll talk about it.
26: Number one.
2: The target list goes way beyond the Straits of Hormuz in terms of leadership, IRGC organization, national infrastructure, Karg Island. That is a much more comprehensive target list.
25: And that's the one General Keane thinks that we should be looking at. 10th night of strikes. Could we be building towards finally bombing the Capitol and the militarily opening up the Strait? Yes, with force. All eyes on the Red Sea as the Houthis might be making a move there. We will see. But did they learn their lesson from last year? Let's bring in Senator James Lankford. Senator, where you stand on this operation? Are you glad that we've amped up these strikes?
3: Good morning to you, Brian. No one's ever happy about a war, but I have to tell you, this is an issue that's been hovering over Americans for five decades. Iran's perpetual threats, their acts of terrorism, they have attacked Americans over and over and over again in the Middle East. Everyone who works in that area, travels in that area, knows the threat. They've attacked our allies over and over again. We have billions of dollars in basing all in that area because of the threat of Iran. This is not new for America. Just President Trump's the first one been willing to stand up and push back.
25: So we've had about 100 wounded in there because they're on our bases in Jordan, on our bases in Bahrain and Kuwait, and perhaps even Oman took a hit. We don't know. UAE seems to be missing this wave. I'm not sure why, because they are the antithesis in the in terms of governments with Iran. But do you think, is it the country's responsibility to protect these bases, or is it ours?
3: Well, it's a mix of that. Obviously, it's their country. They've got to be able to defend it themselves. What's interesting is I think UAE has been left out of this strike because UAE, the last time we were in fighting with Iran a few months ago, UAE, they launched aircraft and they went after Iran as well. And so now Iran is suddenly not attacking UAE because UAE is pushing back on them. So Iran is a bully and a thug in the area, and they're going to fight and push everyone they can until they get pushed back on. And
25: you,
3: we're having
25: to
3: be able to push back.
25: That's interesting, Senator. You think the fact that UAE hit back is the reason why the Iran has left them out?
3: I do. But they are clearly willing to be able to engage in the fight and to be able to push back, and have.
25: So I want you to hear Jack Keane with Larry Kudlow, Cut One.
2: Some of these targets were in that target list, to be sure, but the target list goes way beyond the Straits of Hormuz in terms of leadership, IRGC organization, national infrastructure, beyond the bridges we're talking about here, Karg Island, distribution of oil itself and energy. So that is a much more comprehensive target list.
25: So amongst the conversation, Republican Senator, when I talk to Senator Tom Cotton, and when I talk to Congressman Brian Mast, people that are read in and understand the military, they're all in for this. But I don't hear much talking publicly. I only hear the White House doing it when necessary. Is that part of the strategy, being that, for the most part, the American people are war weary?
3: I can tell you that there is a mix of that, obviously. I had someone that yelled at me in the airport when I was flying up, you know, stop the war on it. I get that no one wants to be at war. No one wants their sons and daughters at risk. No one wants all the challenges in our economy. No one wants that. The challenge is, what do you do about this? Do you just ignore Iran's perpetual attacking us over and over and over again, them shutting down international shipping? You cannot allow the largest state sponsor of terrorism in the world to have a nuclear weapon. The options are not great on this. So this is not an area where I think people talk about a lot, because no one's excited about it. No one wants this. But we are literally pushed into a corner. We are not going to allow and just sit back and ignore a terrorist organization and entity and regime getting a nuclear weapon. That cannot be allowed.
25: And but the political rhetoric on the other side pretends as if they didn't know Iran was a bad actor. That that you know Joe Biden didn't try to do everything possible to get into some type of deal. Instead, looked the other way when they traded their oil. And Barack Obama didn't waste 3 years putting together a deal that allowed them after 10 years to get out of it. It would just sunset. Here is Congressman Adam Smith, a Democrat from Washington, cut 8.
4: Trump honestly thought that he would drop bombs for 3 or 4 weeks and the Iranian regime would collapse. And that was just completely idiotic. No one who would pay any attention to what's going on thought that was going to happen. So when that didn't happen, he just keeps doubling down on a bad strategy. Look, we need to end this war and get the best negotiated peace we can get. And that's not going to be great at this point because we've given Iran so much leverage by starting the war, showing them they can control the Strait of Hormuz. Now, as far as what Trump's going to do, I don't know. He's you know, talking about Karg Island, talking about revenge. I mean, there's no strategy. There's no plan. There's no vision in there.
25: Do you believe there is a plan and a vision?
3: Absolutely. Our Pentagon has a, as General Keane had mentioned before, has a long list of locations they can strike, but there's also a strategy of where to strike. The president's been very focused on diplomacy in every way that he can. But diplomacy has to be backed up with military might or no one pays attention to you. If you don't actually have military force that is readily available and that is lethal enough to be able to get someone's attention, a terrorist entity like Iran and the regime, they're not going to pay attention to you. So this whole belief that, you know, we can just go sit down and negotiate with them, that was debunked under President Obama. The deal that President Obama made was so bad that when President Trump set it aside and President Biden comes into office, President Biden didn't pick up President Obama's deal and said, let's do that again, because even Biden knew that's a bad deal to be able to go with. But Biden had no plan and no strategy for how to deal with this at all. Trump is the one who stepped in and said, they can't do this, can't have a nuclear weapon, cannot continue to advance their terrorist actions around the world, and can't block the Strait of Hormuz. They can't do that. The only way to be able to apply any pressure to be able to change that is to actually apply real pressure on it.
25: Senator, do you think, and I mentioned this to as many people as I can, I think you have to break up the negotiations. You got to put a team on Iran if they want to talk. And Ukraine, if that's got to, if you could land that plane, and a team on Gaza. Isn't it hard for one group to do all three?
3: Yeah. They are perpetually around the world for Kushner and Witkoff. They're everywhere right now trying to be able to negotiate. Now, they do have an extensive team that are working around them that are in each area. To be able to develop all the different issues on it. But you're right. The president has a group of folks that he trusts. Quite frankly, this is not any different than any other president pulling together the State Department and saying, these are the folks I want to be the primary negotiators. He's just dealing with a lot of really complicated issues at the same time.
25: I know in Oklahoma, this sounds very distant. Not when you're in Washington, distant. But there's a huge socialist movement on the East Coast and in these really blue cities like the one I'm in right now. And leading the charge and thinks he's the king of all socialists is Zohram Mamdani, who's about an inch thick, but he's very an inch deep in terms of knowledge, policy and experience. He's 34 years old and he's basically just living off being anti-Semitic, anti-Israel. But he's also firmly socialist and he's all about the working class. Yet most of the people who put him in office are overeducated white people. That's who's voting for these socialists. Listen to Zohram Mamdani, the mayor of New York City, talk about what working class is. Cut 15.
5: I think if you have to work to pay your bills, I think that that is one definition of being a part of the working class.
6: So that's everyone with a W-2? Is that kind of...
5: 1099s too. I think it's I'm less interested...
6: So someone making $250,000 a year is working class?
5: I mean, I haven't sat at home and asked myself where it starts and stops.
25: Why not? How the hell do you know who to tax and how much if you got this firm belief if you don't know what the number is?
3: Yeah, and I think the issue is he's trying to struggle with that because, as you know, in New York City, trying to make $200,000 and trying to be able to survive is very different than making $200,000 in Oklahoma or in other places. So for these socialists, that are pushing this agenda in New York City and in California. They've driven the cost of living up over the years, and now they're having to redefine what working class is. It's just bizarre to be able to see. I look at great socialist institutions like Cuba and to say, why would not Mondami want to be able to just move to Cuba and say, this is so fabulous, you can drive your own 1956 Chevy, because they can't afford to be able to get anything else ever since then, and absolute government control. Socialism works great if you're the leader. It doesn't work great if you're the citizen. And that's just the fact of socialism all over the world.
25: So why do you think it resonates with some people? A lot of people. And why do they now have 125,000 members?
3: It is the promise of I'm going to get something for nothing, that somebody else has something and I'm going to use the force of government to take it away from them and give it to me. I want what they have. Yes. And I want somebody big enough to be able to take it from somebody I don't like and give it to me. It's been the promise and the dream of every socialist entity out there, whether it's the Soviet Union or whether it's Cuba or whether it's China. This promise of equal outcomes for everybody just is not true. You've got to be able to create a system that's fair and open and has great opportunity so that every person has the opportunity to be able to rise.
25: Yeah.
3: They've got to step up and take that opportunity and do the work. Yeah. Socialism promises you don't have to do the work. We'll do the work for you.
25: Where are you with data centers? How many are in Oklahoma?
3: There's several in Oklahoma already. My big focus on data centers is twofold. One is to make sure that when we get chips that are more efficient, we don't have big empty buildings. And the other one is to be able to make sure that individuals in those areas don't have their rates go up based on power, and that the community has the opportunity to be able to speak into it. I would tell you, communities that have it, they see the tax revenue coming in. It helps their schools, it helps their communities. But folks have got to be able to make a decision about where that actually lands and to make sure that their own power and water rates don't go up to be able to cover a new business that's coming in town. That's not how we do things.
25: Well, what would be a good energy source? Would you be for these miniature nuclear devices?
3: Yeah. Small modular nuclear is something that's been tested for a while. I would tell you that's not a big shock. If people look at it as new technology, you can go into a nuclear-powered submarine or a nuclear ship. We've used that technology for decades and decades to be able to power a nuclear navy. So small modular nuclear is a great way to be able to do it. But we've got to be able to get the first couple of ones permitted, which there are four that are right now in process of getting permitted. Get them permitted so we can actually evaluate how to be able to do this better and less expensive in the days ahead. But I'm for whatever power that community actually identifies: wind, solar, coal, natural gas. There's lots of great options for that. Hydro. In Oklahoma, we use it all, and we're not offended by that.
25: So I did not know that those modular nuclear devices are not green lighted yet.
3: Yeah, they're going through all the process on it right now. Now, there are in some other countries, they're using more small modular nuclear. We are going through the process of actually permitting some of the first ones in the United States. And as we know, going through the regulatory process takes forever and is very expensive. There's a lot of work right now to change the permitting process for all energy, construction, all of that. We get all of our stuff that we want to do as a country tied up into lawsuits that last decades. And so then we're just stuck, not ever getting to an answer. We've got to be able to solve that. And that's one of the permitting fights that we're doing behind the scenes right now in the Senate, to be able to figure out how we can actually solve this issue of permitting everything. We want it to be safe. We want communities to be able to speak into it, want access to the courts, but you've got to have a process that actually works, that doesn't take decades.
25: So how closely, if any administration would cut red tape, it's this one.
3: Oh, yeah.
25: So I know that you're not on the Energy Committee, but can you tell me where that's at?
3: Yeah, that's actually a very, very real bipartisan conversation right now. This administration has been aggressive at dealing with the regulations they can deal with. Some of it has to be dealt with in law. And that's what Congress is actually arguing our way through right now and trying to be able to solve this. But yes, it's a very real conversation in the energy committees, and it's on a bipartisan level to try to figure it out. So whether it is, how do you move electrons from a solar and wind facility that gets locked up in all the legislation, or whether it's moving natural gas, all of those get locked up that we can't advance. I mean, you know, being in New York, any natural gas that wants to be able to move into New England gets blocked by New York. They won't allow the pipelines to be able to come through, and so New England has to buy natural gas from offshore when Pennsylvania has tons of natural gas in it, but you can't actually move it to New England because of New York's laws on this. It's ridiculous. It's hurting all the other states on it, but it becomes the big challenge for the entire country in doing any kind of permitting process.
25: It's just crazy. It's just a lack of common sense. It must drive people in Oklahoma nuts when we see what's going on in New York. Just don't leave me, don't color me responsible, because I'm not. Senator Lankford, look forward to talking to you again. Thanks so much. Hopefully you can get something done this week on reconciliation.
3: Yeah, we're working our way through that and ready to be able to get as much done as we can possibly get done. And we're on it on that. Keep praying for the nation. We're going to continue to work.
25: $95 billion, that's all. Back in a moment.
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5: Where were we back in 2006 when, of course, Democrats had gone back on to win the House? They were up by 12 in an average of those two polls. How about 2018? They were up by an average of 10 in those two polls. Look at where that average is now. Well less than half of either the level of 2018 and 2006. Way down there. Yes, they're ahead, but they're ahead. I have to shrink down on the screen. They're ahead by only 4 points, which is significantly less than what we saw in 2018 and 2006 when Democrats took back the House. So, as I said, this is an uh-oh. This is a warning sign. While, yes, Democrats are ahead, not by anywhere near the margin they were in prior wave years.
6: So here we go. That is CNN's Howard Enten. What is it? Harry Enten. Harry Enten saying that things aren't looking too keen. Know why? It's because there's also gerrymandering. That's going to be a big thing. And now you got this rise of socialism. It is not my opinion. It is a fact. Even what's happening in Maine right now. They got rid of Graham Plattner. This guy's so problematic, a terrible person. And then they get another guy. This guy, Troy Jackson, is just as radical. The person running this guy, Abdul El-Sayed. This guy doesn't call himself a member of DSA, but everything he stands for is, along with anti-Semitic. You bring him in November, it gives Republicans more of a chance to be successful, especially with a guy like Mike Rogers in Michigan and someone like Susan Collins in Maine.
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9: Maryland State Police are investigating a fatal crash involving a three-wheeled motorcycle in Washington County. Troopers responded shortly after 2 p.m. on Sunday to Mapleville Road, north of Mount Etna Road, near the I-70 park and ride outside of Hagerstown. Investigators say a 2020 Can-Am Ryker traveling north left the roadway for unknown reasons and struck a tree. The rider, 27-year-old Ashley Burgett of Brooklyn, Maryland, was pronounced dead at the scene. The crash remains under investigation. Questions about safety inside of Maryland prisons are back in the spotlight after 8 inmates were stabbed during a July 4th weekend fight at Roxbury Correctional Institution. According to Maryland Matters, union officials blame chronic staffage shortages and mandatory overtime for worsening conditions, while the Department of Public Safety and Correctional Services maintains staffing played no role in the violence. The department says it has nearly cut its correctional officer vacancy rate in half since 2023, but admits hiring remains difficult in Western Maryland. State Senator Paul Quarterman said lawmakers may address prison safety during the General Assembly's special session in early August. For more local stories, go to WFMD.com. Five people are displaced after lightning sparked a destructive house fire in Gaithersburg. Fire officials say the home on Warfield Road was apparently struck by lightning during the early morning storms on Saturday, but the fire wasn't noticed until smoke alarms sounded several hours later. Three adults and two children made it out safely before firefighters arrived to find the roof on fire. One firefighter was treated for non-life-threatening injuries. Investigators investigators estimate the fire caused about $850,000 in damage and ruled lightning as the cause. Maryland is facing a new legal challenge from the federal government over college tuition benefits for certain undocumented students. The U.S. Department of Justice has filed suit seeking to end the state's in-state tuition and financial aid programs for those students, arguing they conflict with federal law and unlawfully favor undocumented immigrants over some U.S. citizens. The department is asking a federal judge to stop enforcement of the law. Similar lawsuits have already succeeded in four other states, including Texas, Kentucky, Oklahoma, and Nebraska, while challenges against several others remain pending. I'm Diana Gibson, Mid-Maryland's News Radio Center, 930 WFMD.
10: News. I'm Therese Crowley. U.S. military aircraft reported surging into theater amid 10 straight days of CENTCOM airstrikes on Iran's ability to strike commercial ships and U.S. Gulf bases.
11: The president is weighing whether he's going to return to a full-scale conflict with Iran. That would include strikes that are closer to Tehran, strikes that are closer to nuclear sites that they have been avoiding so far.
10: Fox's Aisha Hosni says President Trump was to receive three American soldiers' bodies today, but the dignified transfer from overseas was delayed. The fourth soldier killed in Iraq, detonating an Iran drone named as Sergeant Michael Swinton of Fayetteville, North Carolina. Senator Lindsey Graham will be honored in the Capitol Rotunda before his funeral Tuesday. And his sister, Darlene, tells Fox's Hannity she has decided to run for a full term. 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
9: 930 WFMD Sky Scan forecast for Mid-Maryland. Mostly cloudy today with showers and thunderstorms this afternoon and a high near 90. Showers and thunderstorms continue tonight with a low of 70. Tomorrow mostly sunny and a high near 84. 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
8: 930 WFMD traffic for Frederick and surrounding counties. A service of Frederick Air. It's a good call.
12: An earlier accident, 70 eastbound at exit 87 for 29. It's been moved to the right shoulder on the eastbound side, but there's still some delay after that split with 40 as you head towards Baltimore. Otherwise, 270, still kind of just stop and go from Clarksburg Road down to the spur. 15 southbound Luckett's to Leesburg. You'll see those heavy delays right after Luckett's Road. But things looking okay in Frederick. It looks like 15 northbound, just a slight bit of delay from 70 up to West Patrick Street. This traffic brought to you by Frederick Air and Bryant. 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
13: I had meetings earlier this week with leaders from Saudi Arabia and UAE. Both of those countries are looking at major infrastructure projects to try to look at land-based pipeline and other solutions to be able to ship their product and get it onto the world market. But here at home, of course, under President Trump's energy dominance policy, the United States producing more oil than we've ever produced, largest producer in the world of oil, now the largest producer of natural gas in the world, largest exporter of LNG in the world.
6: Obviously, the Secretary of Interior is great, Doug Burgum, as good as you're going to get, and really knows his business even prior to becoming governor of North Dakota. And now we're just trying to figure out a way out of the Strait of Hormuz as we militarily look to open it up. Now, a person who knows about how it affected U.S. oil and gas is Tim Stewart, and he joins us now. Tim, great to see you. Your thoughts about the fact that now, I guess, a barrel of oil is over $90 and where we're at.
14: Yeah, here we go again, right? And unfortunately, I think the national average hit $4 yesterday for gas. It's $5.50 in California, a couple other places, and Mideast and West, Midwest and East Coast are $4.50. We're up significantly, and again, a lot of this is strictly due to this rolling unrest and the conflict in the U.S. Iran and in the disruptions in the Persian Gulf. Yesterday, the Strait, and the Houthis started mouthing off again. That's had had some impact as well. But Brian, we're looking at just a tightened global crude and product flow, and it's a tough situation to be in. It's not just crude, it's refined products. And U.S. oil and gas producers are doing everything we can. We are at, as you just mentioned, maximum production, and our refineries are operating at 95% capacity right now. We're in an interesting situation right now.
6: Yeah, we mean interesting, we mean challenging, and we do need to build more refineries, but every time I bring that up, you go, well, we haven't built one since the 70s, but there's really no call for it. We really need to build refineries, though, correct?
14: Absolutely. And, you know, I think, you know, I've talked about this in the past, which is there are generational events that take place that sort of reorder the industry as a whole. And I honestly do think that what's happened in the Strait of Hormuz, as the Secretary was just mentioning, it's going to completely reorder how crude is produced,
6: sure,
14: and by whom and how it gets to the global market. And I also think what's going to happen finally on the U.S. side of things is the refinery industry itself, which is somewhat separate from my oil and gas producers, they're going to look at it and say, we finally got to have the permit certainty and the capital security to reinvest here. And for years and years, the challenge we've had was that Wall Street was looking at them with a great deal of skepticism because of the regulatory environment and the climate debate.
6: Yeah, climate crazies.
14: Yeah, that put that capital at risk. I think things have reordered themselves permanently, and we're going to be in a situation where the refiners are going to get some significant investment on the U.S. side.
6: Right, just more of them, right? Is Texas, would anyone push back on it? Is there not enough profit in refining?
14: No, there's plenty of profit in refining right now. I hear about that every time I go to the grocery store and go to church. People tell me how much profit, you know, the oil and gas industry is making. The refiners are doing really well right now. It's a couple of things. It's investment, but it's also investment in the ability to refine the West Texas Intermediate, the lighter, sweeter crude that we have. Most of the refineries in the Gulf Coast were built and calibrated to refine heavy imported crude coming out of Venezuela or Saudi Arabia. And that's been kind of the challenge, which is we've got plenty of Texas and New Mexico crude coming in. The refiners don't have the refining capacity to take that light crude. And I think the new investment that you'll see will bring refineries online, which will be able to refine actual U.S. produced product at a much greater volume, and that's going to have a huge impact for energy security. And we'll continue to insulate us from global events like the ones we're going through right now.
6: But aren't we always going to be susceptible, Tim Stewart, as your president of U.S. oil and gas, to global events because it's a global market?
14: Absolutely. Yeah. I mean, it's like, say, you'll never be fully isolated, but you can certainly insulate yourself a bit more. To the president's credit, and Brian, if you look at where we are now versus 4 years ago, we're moving towards sort of a fortress North America, fortress America situation, where between Canada, the Canadian producers, the U.S. record production, what we have with Venezuela, what's coming online with Argentina, the Western Hemisphere, if we can get the refining capacity in place, we're going to be largely insulated from any other shock that may take place anywhere across the rest of the world. No more choke points halfway across the world that won't impact us. It's going to take a few more years, but we are getting in a much better spot than we would have been had President Trump not been in place.
6: Can you explain this to me? Because since we care about the global market, if we produce more in Mexico and Canada and in the U.S., is that just going to raise the overall level to the point where the price will go down? Because as long as there's Middle East turmoil, which as long as I've been alive, we seem to be susceptible to this. So what would change if the straits are always going to be a problem? The Red Sea or the Strait of Hormuz is going to be an issue.
14: Yeah, that's a great question. And again, we have to remind everybody, and your point is well taken, that crude and refined products are global commodities. You know, they ship all over the world. And that's what you see with the U.S. right now. Our exports are high because we have to backfill the supply shortages coming out of the Gulf for our Asian markets and for the European markets. I think ultimately what will happen is there'll be, when we get to this point where we're far more resilient in our refining infrastructure, then the lag time between when we start to feel the impacts of a global situation versus where we are right now will be in the terms of months rather than weeks or days. And that's really important, I think. You know, right now, when you have, say, for example, the Ukrainians who are hitting their Russian refining facilities,
6: yeah,
14: and taking diesel offline, you're seeing that in the global market almost immediately because the Asian markets, which were, and when you see China has taken sort of a back seat on stepping up their refining capacity as well. You have the tendency to feel that in Des Moines, Iowa, even though it's happened clear across the world. I think ultimately where we're going on this fortress Western Hemisphere scenario is that will insulate us and, again, give us much, much greater lag time between the time we feel the pinch versus when the rest of the world does.
6: So we want to go around the strait, regardless of how this ends up. We want to go around the strait. And now we think, and you could correct me, that 8 million barrels of oil is no longer going through the strait in Saudi Arabia. It's going through the Red Sea. So, right. And they're through pipelines. So they've adjusted pretty much. But now the Houthis are saying, we have a problem with Saudi Arabia. We think we're going to shut that off. I don't know what they've actually done, but we could find out as early as today. What would that do?
14: Well, that's obviously put things in a much worse situation because it would, again, take 8 million barrels offline relatively quickly. And that was going to have a significant increase in global crude prices almost immediately. The question is, are the Houthis just sort of rattling the swords, or can they really have the capacity to do that? I don't think the Saudis are going to take that too lightly. But to your point also, this is interesting. I mentioned earlier how we're going to see the tremendous difference in how crude moves out of the Gulf. You're seeing the pipelines that are in Saudi Arabia, the new pipeline proposals were announced through Iraq yesterday. It's going to move in much different directions. I think the Iranians themselves have probably end up nailing their foot to the floor, so to speak. I don't think the control of the strait in 2 years is going to matter much to anybody, to be honest with you.
6: Interesting.
14: I think the rest of the Gulf producers are going to make sure this never happens again.
6: That's awesome. That would be fantastic news in the big picture, because they think that's their new nuclear weapon. So we look at strategic oil reserve. In case of emergency, break glass. Now, we wanted to get that price down, and President Biden didn't want to drill anymore, so we made a deal with the devil with Maduro in Venezuela, and then he started draining our oil reserve. We're waiting for the drought. We were waiting, in theory, for the price of oil to go down, and then we were going to say, okay, now it makes sense to start filling that. Congress stopped us from doing that in the first Trump term. I don't get it. I think it was just political ploy. So now we understand we're only a third full of the strategic oil reserve. Does that concern you?
14: Yeah, it is a concern. Right now, I guess if you wanted to look at the raw numbers, we're about 44% full. But you're exactly right. We drew down over 200 million barrels out of the Strategic Petroleum Reserve during the Biden administration, during the Russian-Ukraine conflict. And they were just slowly starting to make effort to refill that. When COVID hit, if you recall, and when oil went negative $36 a barrel, there was no place to put it because the demand had collapsed across the globe. I was part of those conversations when we went to Congress and said, now is the time to completely top off the Strategic Petroleum Reserve. And the Democrats in Congress put a stop to that.
6: It's crazy.
14: Where we are right now, it's interesting. It is as much of an engineering challenge as it is an actual supply challenge in the Strategic Petroleum Reserve. Just for the listeners, it's not tanks. It's underground salt caverns where that oil is stored. There's 64 different geologic formations we use. To bring the oil out of the ground, you don't pump it. You actually put water in, and the water pushes the oil up to the top. But because they're salt caverns, the tendency is the more you do that and the more frequently you do that, the salt has a tendency to be eroded by the water. And so it gets it harder and harder to bring out of the ground. And so it's kind of like if you've got a dam where the outtake is, the water falls below the outtake, it's more and more difficult to get out. It's like trying to suck the last part of that milkshake. It becomes very, very different and difficult. So we're in as much of an engineering challenge as we are a supply challenge. Now, to the administration, what they're doing is they have actually negotiated some pretty good deals to where those withdrawals, which go to industry and go to refineries, are coming back at a 20% increase. And if I borrow a million barrels out of the Strategic Petroleum Reserve, I'm expected to put 1.2 million barrels back in. So it will get filled up. But it's going to be a challenge. And it's kind of like your emergency reserve, your savings account. When you've lost your job, so to speak, you draw from that. But even that's starting to come down now. So we're in a little bit of an interesting scenario right now.
6: So, Tim, what do you think about this Freedom Gas? They're talking about cutting out the middleman, the White House, and trying to get gas station prices down. How do you feel about the concept?
14: Anytime we can get gas prices down, to be honest with you, we're all for that. It's a little counterintuitive as the president of the U.S. Oil and Gas Association. But I have to tell people that, I tell my neighbors, I say, look, the last thing we want to do is to be producing a product that nobody can afford to buy. And there's a sweet spot for oil prices where the shale oil is profitable and people can afford to put gas in the car without thinking too much about it. This concept is interesting because I think more than anything what it does is it shows how the industry is structured, how the refining industry structures and where the profit margin lies versus the refining costs, the transportation costs, and things like that. I think the administration's probably doing the public a favor by being able to show exactly how the refining industry works. Right. I don't know how long it will last, but it's an interesting concept.
6: And lastly, Tim, can you tell me about the fracture? UAE says, I'm out of OPEC, and Iraq says, I might be next. What does that mean in your business? I'm talking to Tim Stewart, president of U.S. Oil and Gas.
14: It's interesting. I don't think you and I had on our bingo card the fracture of OPEC about 6 months ago, did we?
6: Nope.
14: It's been interesting because UAE has an extra 1.5 million barrels of production capacity that they were constrained because of their OPEC limits. And so I think what you see is to my earlier point, you're going to see a difference of how crude is produced by how much, by who, and how they price it. It's going to be an interesting, I think, again, this generational impact, you may see the fracturing of OPEC over the next 2 years where it's not, it can only be a cartel if it acts like a cartel and none of the members are acting like they're in that.
6: So that would be great, wouldn't it? Because how do you feel about that?
14: I think the U.S. is certainly, we're the largest oil producer in the world. We don't need

0: It will make the U.S. producers have to become far more competitive because they'd be able to compete against a single country versus an organization. I think ultimately, if I take off my oil and gas hat and just put a consumer hat on, I say it'll probably be good for all of us. It'll bring the general cost of energy down. And if you bring the cost of energy down, you have a much, much greater economic growth globally.
1: Well, Tim Stewart, hopefully we'll talk about the strait being in our control, and then that price will rocket down again, and we'll get the price down to $3.30 a gallon. I think that could be feasible. Tim, thanks so much. Always great to talk to you.
0: Great being with you, Brian. Thanks for your time.
1: You got it. Back in a moment.
2: Coming to you on a need-to-know basis, because, man, do you need to know. It's Brian Kilmeade.

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3: The Spain-Argentina final was like a reverse Super Bowl, where the players spoke Spanish and the halftime show was in English.
4: That was a pretty good line. I saw that. I watched some of Jon Stewart's opening monologue. I have news for him. He said, why does that person behind Donald Trump look like replacement Donald Trump? You know why? That was his father-in-law. That was Melania's dad. So there's a whole skit going on.
5: So Melania married her dad.
4: Well, about the same age. No, I think Trump's a little bit younger, not much. But so Jon Stewart just went off on the whole thing. But you remember, Jon Stewart was a very good soccer player. He was captain of William & Mary, very good Division I team out of Virginia. And a lot of people write me and think, why am I nice about Jon Stewart? I know, like, listen, he goes out of his way. Now he's back to hitting Trump like he did the first term. But I do know he does it with humor. I mean, I noticed Stephen Colbert would hit him and just, everyone would cheer and clap. But I just noticed that they produce things, at least it's creative, even though it's tilted and slanted and he hates Trump and he's back to doing that. But you do have to point out when things are funny. So when people do things are funny, even if you disagree, you got to say that. What would make Jon Stewart perfect is if he hit the other side, because, man, is there a lot to hit on the other side? Like, for example, what Bill Maher's doing with the socialism thing. Now, he's having fun with it in his monologue, but he sat down on ABC to talk about what's happened to that party of his. And here he said, why aren't other people standing up pointing out that they've allowed the communists to come into the Democratic Party and they just seem to be willing to be taken over? Cut 22.
6: Democrats are cowardly.
7: Yeah.
6: They're cowardly. Their party is being taken over now by, you know, every day I hear about a new very radical. I feel very good about, like, 10 whenever years ago, like, I did lose fans because, you know, I wasn't going to go along with some of this crazy stuff on the left, too. I didn't change really on what I thought about the right, but just I can't sit and just not notice stuff, which people seem to want to do because it's all about my team or your team. But, yeah, there's some crazy stuff.
4: There's some crazy stuff, and it's going by the boards. The guy that's getting a lot of publicity is Van Jones, liberal Democrat, worked with Obama, cut 25.
8: If we live in a world where people could literally get elected to office with the only qualification being that they went and celebrated a mass murder of Israelis, if all elected officials celebrated mass murders, is that a better world or a worse world? These are not progressive ideas. These are regressive ideas.
4: And that's why he called out the socialist in his party. Just call him out. You let Bernie Sanders in, and this is the problem. Bernie Sanders, by the way, the people of Vermont, you're being robbed. He's never in Vermont. Guy's in Michigan. He's in Maine. 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
7: The Boston Red Sox have won 14 games in a row after edging Baltimore 6-5. The Orioles committed four throwing errors. Yankees and Tampa Bay each won. Cleveland hit seven homers and beat Minnesota 13-4. Milwaukee now has the best record in the majors after its win 8-3 over the Mets and ex-Brewer Freddie Peralta. Philadelphia held on to beat the Dodgers 10-7. Detroit in 10 innings won 8-6 at the Cubs. Houston sent Miami to a seventh straight loss. 8-5. Yordan Alvarez with two more homers. He has 33. Seattle has moved into first in the AL West after an 8-0 victory over Cincinnati. Cal Raleigh at a grand slam. The Angels took a late game 3-2 over St. Louis with two runs in the bottom of the ninth. WNBA New York won in overtime at Dallas. Minnesota edged Seattle. Alex Palou won the IndyCar race in Nashville. The event had been rained out Sunday.
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10: The midterm elections are only 15 weeks away. I'm Dave Anthony, Fox News. And ahead of the voting, with control of Congress at stake, Fox News power rankings just came out this morning, projecting Republicans and Democrats even for now in the Senate with these races deciding the majority.
11: Four states are all toss-ups. One's Alaska, by the way, that's ranked choice voting. It could go a week out in Alaska if we're really that tight come November. Iowa, we have a toss-up. State of Ohio and the state of Maine.
10: Fox's Bill Hammer. The rankings give Democrats a slight edge in the House, with Fox polling showing 68% disapprove of President Trump's handling of the economy. It's primary day in Arizona with races for Congress and governor, and in South Carolina, the filing period opens for Republicans for next month's special primary to replace late Senator Lindsey Graham as the GOP nominee. His sister Darlene, now a senator appointed to finish her brother's current term, tells Fox she'll run to keep the seat.
12: He's worked so hard for so long. I can't just let that die.
10: Now, a funeral is planned a week from today for late Senator Lindsey Graham at Washington's National Cathedral, then another funeral next Wednesday in South Carolina. War Secretary Pete Hegseth could face tough questions from Democrats today at a Senate hearing where he'll push for $87 billion in new military funding as the U.S. keeps attacking Iran, which keeps retaliating.
13: Sirens sounded across Bahrain amid incoming Iranian missile fire. The Jordanians say they shot down at least five incoming Iranian drones. This does follow another heavy night of U.S. strikes against Iran. It was the 10th consecutive night aimed at degrading Iran's ability to threaten vessels in the Strait of Hormuz. Early this morning, Iran attacked another tanker off the coast of Oman, forcing the crew to evacuate the vessel.
10: Fox's Trey Yingston, Tel Aviv. President Trump has warned Iran they'll pay many times over for any American deaths. After four U.S. troops were killed last week, the War Department this morning identified the soldier who died in Iraq as Sergeant Michael Swinton from North Carolina. 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
16: Born on America's darkest day, September 11th, 01, the Tunnel to Towers Foundation, they have been helping American heroes ever since. Heroes like U.S. Army Sergeant William Bernard McKenna, exposed to burn pits. McKenna later died from T-cell lymphoma, leaving his wife, Dina, and two daughters. Tunnel to Towers honored Sergeant McKenna. 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Donate $11 a month. 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
10: Stocks are on the rise this morning. The Dow up 237 points. The NASDAQ gaining 205. The S&P 500 adding 35 points as oil prices also move back up more than 2% as the U.S. and Iran keep fighting again. WTI back to $85 a barrel. Gas is up another penny today. AAA's national average for regular 401 per gallon, 16 cents higher than a week ago. There's also a rise back up in trade tension between the U.S. and Canada.
17: Prime Minister Mark Carney says Canada is ready to engage to resolve longstanding trade disputes with the U.S., but warns a 50% tariff announced by President Trump this week is a direct violation of the USMCA trade pact. Ontario's Premier Doug Ford says Canada should retaliate tariff for tariff and dollar for dollar. And the Premier of British Columbia, David Eby, reacted to the tariffs by saying, if you're picking fights with Canadians, you don't have a friend in the world. The Trump administration says it will impose higher tariffs on most goods imported from Canada in response to what officials say is Canada's discrimination against U.S. products. At the White House, Jared Halpern, Fox News.
10: Social Security is under more scrutiny.
5: Treasury Secretary Scott Bessent tells Maria Bartiromo of Fox Business Treasury has identified more than 4,900 federal payments worth approximately $99 million that were associated with dead people.
18: So far, we've saved about $100 million payments that didn't go to deceased people. And that would have gone out. We think that there's up to $350 million that we can stop before the end of this year.
5: If you die in a given month, the Social Security Administration says your heirs cannot keep a payment if it arrives the next month. There are no prorated benefits, and Social Security benefits are paid for the previous month.
10: That's Jenny Casola. I'm Dave Anthony. This is Fox News.
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20: Honey Bricado Gustin of California is the human companion of the very viral cat Juno, who's known for stealing things. A recent video showed the cat crook dragging home a green safety vest, and soon after, a large stuffed animal. Connie set up a camera on her patio so she can record Juno's antics, and now Juno's a global star.
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21: She's brought me a lot of joy. She has brought me a lot of gifts. She has brought so much stuff home. I don't know what to do with it.
20: Take a pause. Jill Nadeau, Fox News.
22: 9:30 WFMD Sky Scan forecast for Mid-Maryland. Mostly cloudy today with showers and thunderstorms this afternoon and a high near 90. Showers and thunderstorms continue tonight with a low of 70. Tomorrow mostly sunny and a high near 84. 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
24: Farley Weiss coming on, president of the Israeli Justice Organization. They are sitting out so far because Trump says, okay, do that. Also, interesting thing is percolating with today in Lebanon because the president's visiting the White House today. And I think they're putting together some type of training and militia working with Syria and others to control and take out Hezbollah. That's what's on the table. We'll discuss that. Michael Fakar will be with us, author of Bothers of the Bronx, The Endless Drama of the Yankees Under the House of Steinbrenner, even the Next Generation. We'll talk about the biggest name in sports, Aaron Judge still being hurt, one of the biggest names in sports, and where we go from here. And we'll also talk about the Knicks getting back on track. They only have a few weeks off, then they got to try to repeat. And then we'll do a simulcast on Barney and Company. So it'll be a lot to discuss. So let's get to the big three and outline our big hour.
25: Number three.
26: When it comes to Benjamin Netanyahu, we're speaking about someone who's the subject of an international criminal court arrest warrant. My point is that if someone is charged with a warrant by the International Criminal Court, that's something I believe that should be honored.
24: What a clown. Mayor Mamdani still trying to arrest Bibi Netanyahu as he comes to America. I have news for you. That's going to be another promise that he doesn't keep. He's trying to get publicity, and it's working for him. Another publicity magnet, AOC, continues to push her socialist candidates while entertaining a run for the White House where Kamala Harris leads the pack. Really?
25: Number two.
27: Stanton's just fundamentally vulnerable, because on a lot of really important issues, he's on the wrong side of the vast majority of Democrats. Whether it's voting for the Laken Riley Act when I'm fighting to abolish ICE, or opposing Medicare for All and taking money from United Health Group.
24: That is the primary day in Arizona. And that man is a socialist, and he wants to win the primary. Like all these socialists do, he can present himself well, but his ideas are terrible, and he's trying to unseat an incumbent. Tell me how that helps the Democratic Party. His name is Kai Newkirk. We'll discuss that, as well as we seem to have an unofficial representative to replace Graham Plattner in Maine. We'll discuss that guy's radical views.
25: Number one.
0: The target list goes way beyond the Straits of Hormuz in terms of leadership, IRGC organization, national infrastructure, Karg Island. That is a much more comprehensive target list.
24: Yep, that's the 10th night of strikes. Could we be building towards finally bombing the capital and militarily opening up the strait? All eyes are on the Red Sea, where the Houthis say they're going to shut out the Saudis, who basically ship most of their oil through the Red Sea. The Saudis are not going to sit by and let that happen. They have a military, too. And look, we're their ally. We should help. You know what else they have as an ally? Pakistan. Are they going to do something here? If you Pakistan considers himself a peace broker, I wonder about that, because they have great relations with Iran, too. But if you're a peace broker, go ahead. Have at it. Let's see what you got, because this is not going to be good for the global market, even though it'll be temporary. The Houthis have to hit just one or two ships, and then all of a sudden, some of these barges are not going to go by. We watched that for 2 years under the Biden administration. No one went by. They just went around it, and it was costly, big time. And that's the last thing anybody wants right now. So we'll discuss that. Also, the rise of socialism. It's amazing what's happening. I talk about it every day, and I think, okay, that's going to be at bay for a while, but it's not. Today, we're watching Arizona have their primary. What's significant about that is one of these incumbents is being challenged by this guy, Kai Newkirk. He believes in Medicare for all. Not possible. Abolishing ICE, protecting immigrant communities. Yeah, illegal immigrant communities in Arizona, really? Affordable housing and lowering costs. Yeah, in theory, in what way? Ending U.S. support for genocide and criminal wars. That means anti-Semitism, anti-Israel. That's who gets people traction. And some Democrats are afraid they're for it. Is Congressman Greg Stanton afraid? We'll see if this guy gets primaried and lose. He's a longtime incumbent in Arizona. Why am I bringing up just one event? Because the House is going to be decided by, they say, 16 to 18 seats. And you, if you look at Arizona, I think it's 6-2 in terms of representatives, Republican. But that's a purple state. You know how things flip. They got a Democratic governor. They got a Democratic senator. So we'll see. You know, there's going to be a tough Senate race there. Republican and former NFL player Jay Feely, great guy, aims to capitalize on Trump's backing to replace David Swigert, a retiring GOP congressman in Arizona. And he's going against Sheriff Mark Lamb, who's had a bit of a sexting issue that he's not denying. But he comes on all the time, a great guy. We'll see if that's going to take him down. So people ask, what is the socialist movement? Where does it come from? Well, you think on instinct, yeah, it comes from people who feel disenfranchised. No. Do you know, if you just look at the race with Mondami and Cuomo, Cuomo got the black vote 51-34. Mondami got the white so-called privileged vote 42-30. The overall white vote 39-34. If you went to college, he won 45-28. So they're taking these people that come from money and saying, I feel bad. I feel bad that I'm successful and have a good life. So I think socialism would be a great way. That's the only thing I could think of. Or just flat out laziness. That's what got Milo Quiros a victory in Colorado. That's what got Claire Valdez, a woman that wants to disband prisons. And Chevalier got 49-45 over a Hispanic leader over in New York City's 13th district. And one of the things they believe is you got to get rid of the Senate. You got to fatten the House, destroy the Supreme Court, defund the military. Defund the military. This is crazy. These used to be 0.5 percenters. They would just be some fringe candidate to make sure people have something to vote for. And now they are challenging the Democratic Party. And it's crazy the people that are calling out. I never thought on my cut sheet I would be seeing Governor Cuomo and think, that's kind of interesting. Let's put him on. Cut 18.
1: The Democratic Party is in the middle of a civil war, right? And you have moderate mainstream Democrats such as myself, which have been challenged by the far left extremists. Now, the Democratic Party always had a far left, like the Republican Party always had a far right. But this far left under the Democratic Party basically has been energized by the opposition to President Trump. You have a lot of young people who are now engaged in the political process.
2: And it's driving Democrats nuts. If it was my party, and if I was a member of the RNC, I'd go, what the hell are you doing? I'm number one, biggest mistake they ever made, underreported, Bernie Sanders letting him in. You would say, well, I was an independent. I'm a Democrat. If he said, I'm an independent, but I'm a Democrat now, I want to run the Democratic Party. Do you know he's never committed to the Democratic Party? But now he's thoroughly infiltrated. I mean, he's got these congressmen now, congresswomen now in New York. He's got the mayor of New York. He's trying to get Abdul Saeed in New York. Abdul Saeed got the Democratic nominee to be the next senator in Michigan. And he's going to be looking to do this all around. He's got this guy over in Arizona going. He's got Rab over in Pennsylvania going. And they don't even belong there. It's crazy. I mean, if it's a sports team, it's like just having four players walk into your locker room and start starting, wearing jerseys of another team. Nancy Pelosi, I can't believe I'm playing all these cuts from people who just live to rip Trump. Cut 21.
3: I wasn't happy about people saying, let's spend a whole lot of money challenging Democrats. You want to do that, do that. But don't think that that's something that is good for this year. Do it a year when we have the luxury of having the majority. But not when we're trying to, but you can't gain by losing.
2: Well, because losing is going to be in the midterms. So if you factor in the rise of socialists and you factor in the gerrymandering, which benefited the Republicans, there could be the difference in the House and Senate. I'm going to get Kevin McCarthy on here, who knows it better than anybody else outside the current speaker, to break it down. So when we come back, I'm going to find out about this new move to get Lebanese elite forces trained to turn and take out Hezbollah in their country. Will that work? We'll see. We got Farley Weiss coming on, then Mike Vaccaro. We'll talk a little sports, talk about the World Cup and its legacy. I found out something I missed, and I was at the game about Argentina. I'm going to share that, too, at the bottom of the hour when we come back.
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5: This is a Bloomberg Money Minute. General Motors is feeling more confident about the future. The auto giant raising its profit forecast for the year. GM says strong pricing on its most profitable pickups and SUVs, along with lower tariff costs and aggressive cost cutting, helped to offset weaker sales in the U.S. last quarter. GM expects the company's growth rate to stay on track and continue into next year. Checking on the market, stock futures are looking at gains this Tuesday despite the conflict continuing to rage in the Middle East. Investors are shrugging off tensions, with the U.S. and Iran exchanging strikes for a 10th consecutive day. And the parent company of Snapchat says it has reached a tentative settlement over claims social media is addictive to children. That leaves Facebook parent Meta, the only major platform still headed to trial next week. The terms of Snap's tentative agreement were not disclosed. Google's YouTube and TikTok previously reached deals with the plaintiff. Courtney Donahoe, Bloomberg Radio.
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4: I think we're always open to diplomacy. It has to be real. It has to be a deal that they're willing to live by. Look, Iran a week ago was supposed to put out a statement saying that the Straits of Hormuz would be open, that they would no longer attack shipping. And instead of doing that, they attacked three ships. I think that was last Friday or Saturday. So, I mean, their behavior has to change in order for ours to change.
5: Yeah, no kidding. Secretary of State Marco Rubio puts it simply, their behavior's got to change. And so far, they have not hit the UAE in this cycle, and they have not hit Israel. Farley Weiss joins us now, president of the Israeli Justice Organization. Farley, why don't you think they've hit Israel? What are all your theories on that?
6: Well, I think they fear Israel. As we know, Israel was about to attack with pretty much all their planes, Iran, when President Trump stopped them last time. And Israel has made clear that if they get attacked, they will attack them massively, and they're afraid of that attack. They know they will be hurt very badly by it. While they know if they attack the Arab countries around them, they're not going to get a serious response from the Arab countries. And so they can attack them. And when they attack the Arab countries, those Arab countries then put pressure on the United States to go to a ceasefire and stop. While Israel is not going to put pressure on the United States to go to a ceasefire, Israel wants to see the Iranian regime change and see the whole situation change for the better.
5: So do you think I heard this morning when I was talking to Ambassador Volker, he believes the reason UAE is not getting hit is because they put their planes in the air and hit back.
6: They clearly don't want someone who's going to hit back. I mean, they clearly are hitting the countries that aren't going to hit back to them, and not just not hit back, but actually try to pressure the United States to acquiesce to Iran's demands. And so it's those countries are taking a beating. Qatar is taking a beating, and yet Qatar keeps pressuring the United States to agree to ceasefires, even though Qatar has lost, I think, $20 billion. They're going to lose a year in energy from the attacks by Iran. And yet, instead of being able to do anything about it, Qatar is a very weak country. And so all they're doing is trying to pressure the United States to agree to a ceasefire.
5: Because they try to be everybody's friend or everybody's enemy, who knows, but they try to play it in between, don't they?
6: Well, they're a country of, there's only 350,000 Qatarans in the country. Everyone else is foreigners visiting, living in the country. And so they're a very small country. They have a very weak military. They don't let the U.S. use their military base. The whole major point of the military base is to use it in wars like this, and they aren't letting them use the military base.
5: Is that true?
6: Base.
5: I didn't know that.
6: Yes.
5: When has that been the case?
6: They have to evacuate the military base in Qatar. They aren't using the military bases they're mainly using is really using Israel as a military base for this fight right now. That's why the United States didn't even use why they had to stop the whole blockade initially on pushing the ships through the Strait of Hormuz. Saudi Arabia wouldn't even let the U.S. use their airspace. So these countries are not letting them use their military bases that the United States has there for the whole purpose of this type of situation.
5: What about Kuwait? We're functioning out of there, aren't we?
6: I'm not 100% sure how it's working with Kuwait, but a lot of these countries, I mean, just look at, you see it, even the European countries are not letting the United States use their military facilities. It's been a disaster how these countries are all afraid of Iran, and they're all afraid to step up and take action against Iran outside of UAE and Israel.
5: Do you like the message we're sending now?
6: It's a much better message than before. Clearly, they thought that this memorandum of understanding, which was obvious that Iran would not keep to it on the Strait of Hormuz, that the message is that you're going to pay a price. You can't. The only way to negotiate with Iran is with military force. And that's the only way to get a successful negotiation. And you have to pressure them. And I think that the force has to be increased, if anything, in order to get a resolution. They tried to play a negotiation without military force, and it failed.
5: So going to a ceasefire now, as they were asking for a level like everybody to calm down for 10 days, would be a disaster. That would be back to sending the wrong message, give them a chance to regroup.
6: Well, look, as you played on the tape with Secretary of State Rubio, they keep making commitments they're going to do something, and they keep breaking them. So why would you just go to any kind of an agreement without the U.S. continuing the military pressure? You have to negotiate with military pressure in order to get any kind of an agreement. And I quite frankly don't think Iran's going to comply with anything. The only way they'll comply is if you make it clear that there are only two choices, is the regime's collapse in order for them to comply with something. And even then, I'm not sure they'll comply with anything.
5: So right now, they're not allowed to sell oil again. So we blockaded them in. So they're not getting the $300 billion. That's not going to happen. The funds are not unfrozen. That's not taking place. It was important for them to, I guess, blitz a few merchant ships in order to blow a deal of a lifetime. Probably that was the best deal they'll ever get.
6: It was. They think they could try to, that President Trump wouldn't attack. They think that they could pressure the United States to withdraw from the Hormuz, and that they would be able to make $50 billion a year charging ships to go through the Strait of Hormuz, and that they could, their economy would rebound that way. With the attacks, they would think that by attacking the Arab countries, they will pressure the United States to stop their actions against Iran. And that's been their strategy.
5: So do you think we should start hitting the capital?
6: I think that we need to create the elements for the regime to be overthrown. I think we should arm the Kurds. We should try to do whatever we can to hit whatever areas of the IRGC, the leadership and everybody, to try to destroy not just the nuclear and ballistic missile facilities, but their internal security situation, so that the people are able to overthrow the government. You're dealing with a people that are 80% opposed to the government. The people literally are in favor of the U.S. military striking their own country in order to try to end this regime. And we need to support the people. You know, people who oppose this, they don't seem to care about the over 40,000 Iranian civilians massacred, or the around 200,000 that have been terribly wounded. They don't care about the Iranian people. And they don't seem to care that Iran or think that Iran was pursuing a nuclear weapon, or that Iran is sponsoring terrorism around the world. They don't seem to care about that. They think that Iran's a threat. It's unbelievable.
5: President of Lebanon is going to visit the president today, our president today, at which time I guess there's some talk that Israel will, or the U.S. will train Lebanese fighters to take on Hezbollah with serious help. Do you think that's a scenario that might work?
6: I don't think that the Lebanese armed forces, they've already tried once. They haven't shown they're capable of removing Hezbollah. Only Israel can remove Hezbollah from Lebanon. Only Israel can remove Hamas from Gaza. And so the main hope is that the Lebanese armed forces, and they're trying to purge out some of the Shiite elements that are in favor of Hezbollah. But a majority of the people in Lebanon support the getting rid of Hezbollah now for the first time. And so the government of Lebanon would love to see Hezbollah gone. Hezbollah has been stronger than the Lebanese armed forces. And so now they're getting weaker. And the hope is that Lebanon could have their own armed forces take over the country. But they're not strong enough, in my view, to knock out Hezbollah at this time. So they're going to try in a few of the small areas to have Israel withdraw and have the Lebanon armed forces take over. But those are usually areas that Hezbollah has already gone from, not from areas that they have to take out Hezbollah.
5: Yeah. Well, at least we're talking. This is something I didn't foresee. So this is a good, a good revelation. So hopefully we're moving in the right direction there. Farley Weiss, thanks so much. The president of the Israeli Justice Organization. When we come back, Mike Ficarro joins us. We talk about the legacy of the World Cup, something I found out about Argentina I don't like, and so much more.
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9: Authorities are investigating a fatal early morning crash near the Maryland-Pennsylvania border. Police responded to a rollover accident on Blue Ridge Avenue in Blue Ridge Summit shortly after 2:20 a.m. on Saturday morning. Police say the crash involved a single vehicle carrying three occupants. One person died at the scene. Two others were taken to the hospital for treatment. Pennsylvania State Police continue to investigate the accident. 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Residents in Urbana may have heard a loud boom yesterday afternoon. The Frederick County Sheriff's Office said a bomb squad safely detonated what appeared to be a homemade Roman candle-style firework after it was found in the community. The controlled explosion took place behind the Urbana Fire Hall at the carnival grounds as a precaution. Officials emphasized the operation was planned and there was no threat to the public. To read more on this and other local stories, go to our website at WFMD.com. A 39-year-old Adams County man will spend the next decade in federal prison after being sentenced for receiving child pornography. Prosecutors also say Jason White was ordered to pay over $133,000 in victim restitution. The investigation began in 2023 when authorities discovered White had been contacting underage girls on Instagram requesting sexually explicit images. A search warrant executed at his home led to the seizure of computer devices containing tens of thousands of child pornography images and videos. The investigation was conducted under Project Safe Childhood. To read more, go to our website at WFMD.com. A federal grand jury has returned new fraud charges against the man accused of a deadly Sterling townhouse arson and his longtime girlfriend. Authorities allege Jacob Bogatin and his girlfriend took part in a financial fraud scheme involving false loan documents and other fraudulent filings. The indictment is unrelated to the criminal charges accusing Bogatin of murder and arson in the October 2025 fire that claimed the life of neighbor Madeline Akers. Both the federal fraud prosecution and Loudoun County homicide case are continuing. For more on local stories, go to our website at WFMD.com. 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I'm Diana Gibson, Mid-Maryland's News Radio Center, 930 WFMD.
5: News. I'm CJ Papa. 10th straight night of bombing. Iran is not stopping the Islamic Republic from targeting its neighbors.
10: The Iranians are launching new attacks today. Earlier sirens sounded across Bahrain amid incoming Iranian missile fire. The Jordanians say they shot down at least five incoming Iranian drones.
5: Fox's Trey Yanks in Tel Aviv. The War Department says Sergeant Michael Emanuel Swinton of Fayetteville, North Carolina, died in northern Iraq during a controlled detonation of a downed one-way unmanned drone July 19th. The incident is under investigation. Voters giving a thumbs down to President Trump for his handling of the economy, dropping 13 points between March of last year and June of this year in the latest Fox News survey. And the body of the late South Carolina Senator Lindsey Graham will be honored in a private ceremony in the Capitol Rotunda next Tuesday. 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
9: WFMD Sky Scan forecast for Mid-Maryland. Mostly cloudy today with showers and thunderstorms this afternoon and a high near 90. Showers and thunderstorms continue tonight with a low of 70. Tomorrow mostly sunny and a high near 84. 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
8: 930 WFMD traffic for Frederick and surrounding counties. 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It's a good call.
11: An earlier accident, 70 eastbound at exit 87 for 29. It's been moved to the right shoulder on the eastbound side, but there's still some delay after that split with 40 as you head towards Baltimore. Otherwise, 270, still kind of just stop and go from Clarksburg Road down to the spur. 15 southbound Luckett's to Leesburg. You'll see those heavy delays right after Luckett's Road. But things looking okay in Frederick. It looks like 15 northbound, just a slight bit of delay from 70 up to West Patrick Street. This traffic brought to you by Frederick Air and Bryant. Whatever it takes to keep you comfortable, Frederick Air, it's a good call.
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12: It was killer. I mean, everyone speaks about the NFL, how the Super Bowl, how times all the time, right? There's one artist normally.
13: Yeah.
12: He had Shakira, we had Madonna, we had BTS, we had Justin Bieber, we had Coldplay, we had the walls, not just watching, but the world performing. Like, this is the power of our game. This is the magic power game. And if you want to capture, you know, a new audience, in those who love soccer, and it's already the number one sport in the world, those who love it, they will remain with you, right? That they are, they love. We need to bring new, heart, spirit to bring up. And to do that, we need to innovate the laws of the game, VAR, but also the whole entertainment aspect. This is something we learn honestly here in North America.
5: Yeah, they got to look at the VAR. We know that because we know about the red card, but all other times you have an offside that's literally by an eighth of an inch. And is that the way the game is supposed to be played? Now, and there's a great precision with football. If your foot's a little bit out, your toe is out, you're out. You know, both feet got to be in. We understand that. But with soccer, do you want to do that? So the referee's going to make the call. It's very close. Even is on. And if it's just slightly ahead, is that really off? Is that the way the game's supposed to be played? These are questions a competition committee's got to examine. Also, you'll go in to examine one penalty, and then you find another penalty, and then you go to the other penalty. Go, wait, I was looking at this penalty. Well, there was something that happened before when I rolled it back. We noticed it. In football, they would never do that. They would never say, wait a second, we're looking to see if his feet's in bounds, but in the back, I see a punch thrown, or I see a hold. They wouldn't say it's a hold. Don't worry about his feet. It's not going to count. So Mike Vaccaro is author of The Bosses of the Bronx, the endless drama of the Yankees under the house of Steinbrenner. And Mike, I know you're not the biggest soccer guy, but it's impossible to have missed the story of the soccer summer, 39 days, 76 games here, 104 overall. What were your thoughts about this sport and about what we just witnessed?
13: Well, I think I could write another book just, you know, trying to figure out the offsides penalty like you just said.
5: I know. Everyone's confused about offsides. Go ahead.
13: You know, one of the great things about this, I thought, Brian, was just how, you know, you have an event like this, you have the best players in the world, and all the best players in the world played great. You know, they all had their moment. And so even, you know, passive soccer fans like myself, you know, only know a handful of names. I mean, all those names played great. And to me, that's what you really, you know, that's what you really look for, whether it's a soccer tournament, an international basketball tournament. And, you know, to me, that was the fun part. I mean, you know, Messi, of course, his team was pretty quiet in the finals, but, you know, that run they had where he was a part of every important goal, you know, it kind of made you realize that talent is talent, no matter what the sport is. And a lot of times it rises when it has to.
5: I mean, the Yankees own part of Manchester City. And they're building a brand new soccer stadium right next to Citi Field, right over there, which I think the Yankees tried to get it built in the Bronx, but de Blasio was just not hearing it. So they're finally getting it built here. I wonder in the big picture if this is ever going to be a bigger sport than it is right now. Do you think it's going to be like the Olympics, where we only care about skating and skiing and track and field when it's the Olympics?
13: Look, I think that the fact of the matter is that there's two things at work now. I mean, the participation in soccer among kids is an all-time high, and it's higher than just about any other sport. So, except for basketball, I believe basketball's one, soccer's two. And that's always kind of been the case for a lot of years, but now you have the opportunity, if you're a young soccer fan, you know, thanks to the wonders of TV, you know, you can follow Manchester City or Manchester United or any club you want to all around the world where you can find the best players. So it's available to you now in a way it wasn't certainly when we were kids, but even, you know, for young soccer players 10, 15 years ago, it wasn't that accessible. And now it is. So I certainly know a lot more soccer fans in their 20s and their 30s who have really latched on to, you know, their premiership team of choice only because they can follow them now just as easily as they follow a football team, an American football team or a you know, their favorite basketball team.
5: So let's talk about the sport that's left right now. There's no football. The basketball is in hibernation. NHL is in hibernation. Football camps haven't started yet. And soccer, and for many people, is finally done. I was sad to see it stop. But, Mike, for you, the Yankees are a game and a half out of first, I think. But the hottest team in baseball, and I think they're setting a Boston Red Sox record, is the Boston Red Sox. They won again last night. Could you explain to people what's happening in the American League East?
13: If I could, I'd probably do something more lucrative than what I do for a living, Brian, because I'd figure out how to fix baseball teams inexplicably. You know, because the Red Sox were adrift. Right, you know, everything that we were saying about the Mets. Yeah, everything we're saying about the Mets right now, we were saying about the Red Sox 6 weeks ago, and it was that sudden. Look, it kind of started. I mean, I know they had a 4-game sweep of the Yankees, and that was kind of we thought it was going to be their feel good moment of the baseball season. You know, they kind of retreat to being the mediocre at best team they had been for the first 3 months of the season, and they've instead just played that forward, and it's remarkable because, you know, yesterday they had a big win against the Orioles. They blew it. They came back. They had a harrowing ninth inning, and they won the game because a guy hit a ball right at the shortstop. I mean, that's the kind of thing that happens when you get on winning streaks like this. And look, I mean, for Yankees fans, it's got to, you know, be a pit in the stomach feeling because, you know, you thought the Red Sox were dead and buried. And, you know, look, there are some ghosts that are at work now between those two teams, and not all of them positive for the Yankees, although they won last year in the playoffs. But you know what? I mean, if you're a Red Sox fan, it's kind of a reminder. It is a very long season. You know, we saw it with the Mets 2 years ago when they were dead and buried in June. And then they were in the National League Championship Series. It can happen in a baseball season more than any other season because, you know what? There is always the possibility. You hear it in the movies. I mean, they said it in Bull Durham years ago. You know, you win a game today, you win a game tomorrow, suddenly you're on a winning streak. And guess what's possible? And the Red Sox are showing exactly what's possible.
5: So when you look at the Dodgers and the Yankees play, the Yankees are able to get a game and really catch up because the Rays are playing the Red Sox and they got crushed. But Ohtani's not going to be pitching for a while? Do you know what happened? Yeah, is his shoulder?
13: Well, no, it's his knee. And look, I mean, the Dodgers have all been secured themselves a bye in October. I mean, they have a big lead in their division. They still have the best record in baseball. They're going to be in October. You know, in a lot of ways, the Dodgers, and even the Yankees for that matter, they have the same mission now that the Knicks did, right? The Knicks had this kind of, I don't want to call it a middling season because 53 wins is a good season. It, you know, projects to 106 wins in baseball, but their number one goal the entirety of the season was to be whole by the time the playoffs started, and they were. And you saw what happened. When they were whole, they were a pretty good team. And it's the same thing for the Dodgers. I mean, it really doesn't matter to them, you know, if Ohtani can win 18, 19 games in the regular season. They want him to be ready for game one of the playoffs, and he will be, you would think. I mean, it's not a devastating knee injury. He just needs to get better, and he needs to not have the stress on his landing knee that he has if he's going to keep starting. So they're going to rest him on that. He's still going to hit. But they want to be whole. And they haven't been whole all year, which is the amazing thing. They're on a 105-win pace, and they're missing five key players, and a few others aren't having great years. So same thing with the Yankees. Look, I mean, you know, I don't really care if Judge doesn't come back until September 20th. I mean, you want to get him some reps before the end of the season. But as long as he's 100% by October 1st, that's what you really want. And Max Fried and the other guys who are missing. So, you know, the Yankees will be fine because the American League is so bad, so no one's really going to challenge one of their playoff spots. They'll get in, and then it's a matter of just being whole once you get in.
5: Judge is going to come back? I mean, what do you hear? It's his rib, right?
13: Yeah, and look, he had a little bit of a setback that he can't start baseball activities yet, but again, it's only July. You know, if he misses all of July, all of August, and he comes back in September, who knows if that's going to be the case. I mean, look, it may well be that he's a slow healer with that rib, and maybe he never comes back and the whole narrative is different. But as long as there's a chance for him to come back, and as long as there's a chance for the Yankees to be whole in October, that's what you have to focus on right now. You know, he's not going to have an MVP season. You know, he's not going to have one of his all-time seasons. I'll have to wait for next year for another one of those. But as long as he's back in the lineup and kind of ready to go by the middle of September, that's really all the Yankees have to worry about.
5: So they're coming up on a trading deadline. How would George Steinbrenner handle this trading deadline, knowing his team is in you know, smelling first place, as opposed to the way his son's handling it?
13: Well, it depends on what version of George you're talking about, Brian. If you're talking about the George in the mid-'80s, who was just in a constant state of impetuousness and impatience, he might make a couple of deals that he lived to regret. If it's the George later on who trusted his people, who trusted Gene Michael and trusted Brian Cashman, I think you're going to have what you're going to get with the Yankees, which is a measured approach trying to get the exact right additions. And look, that's all, you know, people hate this word, but that's as much of a crapshoot as October is. You know, I mean, you can make what look like great deals in August and suddenly don't look so great in October. And the other way around, you can have low impact deals in August. Look, when the Yankees got Graham Lloyd 30 years ago in 1996, he was not only a low impact acquisition, but he was terrible in the regular season. And yet the Yankees absolutely don't win the World Series that year without him. That's a great example of just how you never really know how the trade deadline is going to play out until it actually plays out.
5: Right, and all the drama of the 80s and 90s and all the way through today and their winning years is in Mike Vaccaro's book, author of The Bosses of the Bronx, The Endless Drama of the Yankees Under the House of Steinbrenner. I do ask real quick, Mike, are they going to be making trades on this trade deadline? Do you think they're going to be willing and dealing?
13: Oh, yeah, absolutely, because they have needs. They have needs. I mean, they'd love to get another bat behind the plate. They'd love to strengthen that bullpen. And you know, they just like to get one other bat in general, I think, because right now they seem to bat short, especially if they have to make do for a while without Judge.
5: Mike Vaccaro, thanks so much. Back in a moment, we do a simulcast with Stuart Varney. Don't move.
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2: Yeah, so I'm going to talk a little World Cup with Stuart. You know, he's a big soccer guy. We'll talk about that. And what I saw yesterday, I didn't get a chance to bring up, but I saw the video and I missed it because I was staring at the podium. It looks like all of Argentina turned their back on Spain. Not only did they start fights after they lost, but they turned their back, all except one player, on Spain. Can you imagine that? Losing and being that disrespectful? I mean, if that was, what a disaster. And how that makes that country look just absolutely terrible. And the fighting afterwards, I mean, it's embarrassing. You just lost, so now you want to, like, throw a tantrum?
3: So let's listen to Stuart Varney. Former New York Governor Andrew Cuomo speaking out against socialism. He says the agenda will only end up benefiting Republicans. Watch this.
4: 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There is no such thing as free. Someone always pays. This is a dream. This is nirvana. This is utopia. And they're selling to young people who are buying it. But it's not going to work. And the socialist movement is the best thing the Republicans have going for them.
3: Brian, I'm not sure how much influence Andrew Cuomo has, but my question is, why is socialism gaining in popularity if it's going to hurt the Democrat Party?
2: Well, then you got to ask yourself if you want to know who's voting for these people. And evidently, they're overeducated 20-somethings and rich white people. I mean, only 4% of the people, the black vote, I think, went to Mondami in New York City. This isn't one of those things where minorities forced to go the extreme way because they can't get anywhere in America. No, this is not a minority movement. And a lot of people they're primarying, like this Hispanic leader over in New York City, are losing their jobs to other people who have extreme views. I mean, but the views are almost comical. Get rid of the Senate. Get rid of the Supreme Court. Defund the Pentagon. Are you kidding me? And there's some of these people are actually winning. So I'm watching Governor Cuomo. I don't think he has any influence. I don't think anybody likes him. But I think that he is noted to say it's not a Democrat. He's a liberal. He's not even a moderate. Don't let anyone say he's a moderate. And then you have Van Jones, Jamie Metzl, other people coming out just saying, James Carville, what's going on? Have some pride. For example, I'll give you the sports analogy. Can you imagine if four people walked into the locker room, said, I'm going to be on your team. I'm going to wear my own jersey. That's what Bernie Sanders did 20 years ago. He said, I'm not going to be a Democrat, but I'll run for president as a Democrat. And they said, okay, what could go wrong? Well, the guy almost won. Yes. And now he's putting mayors and AGs and congresspeople into office. That's what he's done.
3: Yeah. In resurfaced comments, they've just surfaced again. Far-left streamer Hassan Piker praised Mao Zedong, China's communist revolutionary leader. He stated, and I'm quoting now directly, Mao Zedong is one of the great leaders of this world, okay? A man who changed the entire universe, the entire planet. The People's Republic of China would not exist without Mao Zedong. Brian, why are youngsters listening to this?
2: I don't know. Do you see how he dressed? He was invited to speak at a college conference, and he dressed like Mao. So good job. So living up to your hype, you're idolizing butchers that killed, I think, 40 to 50 million people. Mm-hmm. I'm sure he loves Stalin. You know, some of those guys in the extreme right love Stalin. This guy, Nick Fuentes comes out and says, I love Stalin. I celebrate his birthday. He's one of the most despicable characters in world history. So these are who you're following. And Hassan Piker, who is a socialist, lives in a $2.7 million mansion. And this guy goes to Cuba to try to help out. So he's trying to save socialism. So all these people that go get their PhDs or multiple graduate degrees, they're coming out and they think that is the way to save America. America doesn't live up to what they want. So

0: people got to sober up quickly and find out sooner or later, this is coming from the schools. And it's coming from ungrateful first-generation immigrants who want to change the country like to the one they left. So Hassan Piker is a despicable guy. Anyone like Ro Khanna, who goes on his podcast, deserves the same reputation and the stench that is on this guy.
1: After 56 years here, I'm very happy, Brian, and I'm staying.
0: Thank you.
1: Brian Kilmeade, everyone. We'll see him again real soon. Thanks, Brian. Still
0: ahead.
1: Right.
0: That is Stuart Varney, and we're talking about it. So here's some of the, I want to use some time to go through some of the emails from people who are writing from, heard the show yesterday. Here is some of the things they're saying about democratic socialists. I get this email from Matt. He says, I've been wondering, when someone in the DSA wins an election, how can they be sworn into office and swear to uphold the Constitution when they profess to be against it? Absolutely. I'm sure they'll get around it because they stand for nothing. How about this? Randy is a retired cop. He says, I am deeply concerned about our country's infrastructure with regards to Homeland Security. A person such as yourself has the ability to contact heads of government because they have concerns about what happened yesterday, and they were able to get that close to an ICE facility and spark things up on the sidewalk, have a manifesto, be heavily armed with knives and guns, pellet guns was one of them, and get that close. He's an army, left the army in 2007, so he's concerned about that. You know, other people talking about what's happening in New York, and one of the things that's happened in New York that's not getting a lot of publicity, but I brought it up on Sunday, and I brought it up last night hosting for Jesse's show, is that in New York, the governor has put a moratorium on new data centers. So you know what that means? That means plumbers, pipe fitters, these are all union jobs for many cases, pipe fitters and electricians, all the blue collar jobs are not coming to New York because she's trying to win re-election and she thinks most Democrats are against data centers. But an interesting study was just done, and maybe Kathy Hochul should get a new pollster. When it comes to AI, 56% have a favorable view of AI. 71% say it's the start of a new industrial revolution. 53% says it'll save America. This will save America, and we should move quickly on it. 53%. And 61% says it'll find a way to solve and cure diseases. So that comes from data centers. There's a responsible way to do it. I understand the way we did it early in the 80s wasn't. This one is. The new ones are. Demand accountability and certain specifics, but let them build it. Also, green light these miniature nuclear reactors in order to fuel it so your utility bills don't go up. Brian Kilmeade.
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4: The Boston Red Sox have won 14 games in a row after edging Baltimore 6-5. The Orioles committed 4 throwing errors. Yankees and Tampa Bay each won. Cleveland hit 7 homers and beat Minnesota 13-4. Milwaukee now has the best record in the majors after its win 8-3 over the Mets and ex-Brewer Freddie Peralta. Philadelphia held on to beat the Dodgers 10-7. Detroit in 10 innings won 8-6 at the Cubs. Houston sent Miami to a 7th straight loss, 8-5. Yordan Alvarez with 2 more homers. He has 33. Seattle has moved into first in the AL West after an 8-0 victory over Cincinnati. Cal Raleigh at a grand slam. The Angels took a late game 3-2 over St. Louis with 2 runs in the bottom of the 9th. WNBA New York won in overtime at Dallas. Minnesota edged Seattle. Alex Palou won the IndyCar race in Nashville. The event had been rained out Sunday.
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5: It's the other conflict complicating the U.S.-Iran fight. I'm Dave Anthony, Fox News. Israel's battle against Hezbollah in Lebanon. In this hour, that country's president, Joseph Aoun, goes to the White House to meet with President Trump, who's hoping the deployment of Lebanon's army to secure villages could stop that fighting.
6: And they'll be talking about disarming Hezbollah, as well as the Israeli military now withdrawing from certain sectors of southern Lebanon as part of this U.S.-negotiated treaty.
5: Fox's Aisha Hosni also reports Iran retaliated again after a 10th straight night of American bombing.
6: This morning, there were strikes into Bahrain. Sirens were going off inside of that country as Iran began firing at U.S. targets there. Iran also lodging missiles and drones at Jordan and Kuwait's power and water plants overnight. There's also a maritime report out this morning that a tanker in the Strait of Hormuz was hit by an unknown projectile off the coast of Oman. A crew had to abandon the vessel, getting into a lifeboat for safety.
5: Oil prices keep rising. Rising back up more than 2%. Gas is up another penny. AAA's national average for regular $4.01 a gallon today is 16 cents higher than a week ago. 15 weeks before the November elections decide control of Congress, Fox News power rankings give Democrats a slight lead in House races. The Senate's even with four states considered toss-ups.
7: Almost half of voters say cost of living is the most important factor for them in the upcoming midterms, with health care and housing topping the list. President Trump made affordability a key promise in his 2024 reelection bid, and a majority of voters now disapprove of his handling of the economy, giving Democrats an edge. Voters prefer Democrats to Republicans by about 4 points on the generic ballot.
5: Fox's Tanya J. Powers. It's primary day in Arizona, filing day in South Carolina for Republicans who want to run in the primary to replace late Senator Lindsey Graham as a GOP nominee in November. His sister Darlene, now in the Senate to finish the term, plans to run. 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
10: 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Heroes like United States Navy Chief Shannon Kent. 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
5: We mentioned late Republican Senator Lindsey Graham. We now know funeral arrangements.
11: South Carolina Republican Lindsey Graham will be honored at the Capitol Rotunda next Tuesday. His remains will be carried into the Capitol by the Armed Forces Body Bearer Team ahead of a short service recognizing Graham's decades in the U.S. House and Senate. Graham's remains will then be transported to the Washington National Cathedral for a funeral service. President Trump is among those expected to offer a tribute. A funeral service in Columbia, South Carolina is scheduled for the following day. Graham died suddenly earlier this month. He was 71 years old. In Washington, Jared Halpern, Fox News.
5: The investigation continues in the encyclosporiasis outbreak that's left thousands of people with a nasty diarrhea causing stomach bug in Michigan and others in more than 30 states. Taylor Farms is touting a false positive for the cyclospora parasite in testing of its lettuce. But FDA Acting Commissioner Kyle Diamantis tells Fox.
12: The product that was subject to the false positive was new product coming into the southern border from Mexico. It had not yet entered the U.S. It was not part of the product that Taylor Farms already recalled.
5: That lettuce was earlier sold to a Taco Bell. It is a suspected source of the parasite. A tropical storm keeps barely moving south of Florida's panhandle. Bertha's not forecast to go into a hurricane, but it could cause trouble ahead of a Louisiana landfall maybe Thursday.
13: Residents in New Orleans are getting ready to endure flooding to be caused by the approaching tropical storm Bertha.
14: Trump will be meeting with Lebanon's president. That'll be coming up on your Anchor Channel.
13: As they build sandbag barriers to hold back the usual rising waters caused when cyclones hit the city notoriously below sea level, New Orleans and Lake Pontchartrain could see a storm surge as high as 3 feet. In Miami, Eben Brown, Fox News.
15: On Wall Street, the Dow's up 260 points, the Nasdaq's gaining 250. I'm Dave Anthony. 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
17: PlayStation fighting game fans will have to wait a bit longer for their new gear. Sony has officially delayed its FlexStrike wireless arcade stick, originally slated for an August 6th release. The rechargeable fight stick is built for tournament-level Street Fighter and Mortal Kombat-like competitions.
16: Serena.
17: In a blog post published Tuesday, PlayStation said they're taking extra time for finishing touches, pushing the launch to an unspecified later date. And on the virtual pitch, EA Sports FC is looking to keep its prediction streak alive. The franchise correctly simulated the last four World Cup winners, including Argentina in 2022.
18: Perfectly anticipated, really well won.
17: On X, EA claims Spain will take the crown this summer. Because EA lost the official license, the prediction technically comes from an in-game event called the World's Game, but it represents the exact same every 4 years. Year's tournament. Eamon Dignam, Fox News.
19: WFMD Skyscan forecast for Mid-Maryland. Mostly cloudy today with showers and thunderstorms this afternoon and a high near 90. Showers and thunderstorms continue tonight with a low of 70. Tomorrow mostly sunny and a high near 84. 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
0: To be the chairman of the House Committee on Foreign Affairs. He is now on Homeland Security as well. John Johnson's going to be with us too, CEP of Patmos Tech. We're going to talk about AI infrastructure. Why is it so controversial to build a data center? Why is it a big deal? Even in blue states like Texas, it's not a layup anymore. 40% of the new data centers are being protested, and politicians are worried if they support it, suddenly they're going to have trouble getting winning their primary. So, but meanwhile, we're following the latest revelations as it relates to Iran, and we're seeing the fact that we are bombing now for 10 straight days, and it seems like we might be setting the groundwork for possibly hitting the capital. Meanwhile, the Houthi rebels have said we're in the process of shutting down the Red Sea to Saudi oil, which would be devastating to the oil market globally. Chairman Michael McCaul joins us now. Congressman, welcome back.
21: Hey, thanks for having me, Brian. Good to be back.
0: Hey, the MOU, I think you and I both agree, was a prescription for disaster. And it seems the Iranians didn't know how good they had it. And they were abusing it, and they shot at merchant ships. And now, finally, I think it's history. How would you characterize where we're at right now in this conflict?
21: Well, I think we're going back to plan A. I mean, the military was very successful at achieving the objective. They were put on hold, pending this negotiation, this MOU. And look, I understand the president wanting to negotiate this. I think it's very important to recognize who are you negotiating with, and it's the regime. And quite frankly, Brian, you and I don't have a lot of trust in them. Reagan talked about trust but verify. I was never really sanguine they were going to come to an agreement on this MOU. And if they did, they would violate it. So now we're going back to where we were prior to the ceasefire. It is my sincere hope that the president unleashes the full strength of our military to achieve its objective, and that is to wipe out all launch pads from which they can launch Shahed drones, missiles, and then open up the straits, take out the IRGC as much as possible, both by strikes and internally inside of Iran. Israel has assets in Iran. I think with this regime, you're always going to have a problem negotiating any sort of deal. So I hope the president's back on track. If you're going to do this, do it right. I'm with the Colin Powell doctrine. You either go all in or you don't go in at all.
0: Here's what Alex Gray said, the former NSC chief of staff, cut 7.
1: Look, the Iranian people, this is ultimately their fight. And the Iranian people for years have been under the thumb of this murderous regime. And the only way, ultimately, the final, the solution to this 47-year conflict is for the Iranian people to rise up and to reclaim their country. And to the extent that the United States can help facilitate that, that's the ultimate way that this is going to be resolved once and for all, is to give the Iranian people the freedom that they deserve. If there's a way for the U.S. to help make that a reality, that's certainly in our long-term interest to do so.
0: I know you can't give intelligence, but we just got to know if the Iranian people can get armed. We know they're brave.
21: Your guess is absolutely correct. This does not end until the Iranian people rise up and take out this theocracy since the Ayatollah came into power in 1979. And, you know, I've had briefings in that space, and I've asked them, you know, what plans do we have? I knew the plans to take out the nuclear capabilities. Where I always thought we were a little bit of a deficit was on the issue of empowering the people to take their government back, to free Iran from the theocracy of the Ayatollah. And, you know, we never really had a good plan, Brian. We didn't have there was never a leader ready to go like the Ayatollah was with the Shah. We didn't have a source of weapons to go in to arm them against the IRGC, and we didn't have a lot of good communications. Now, we can still recover. You know, I think getting Starlink in full in Iran, I think, you know, there was a plan by the CIA to get weapons in. That was held back for some reason. And, you know, Israel is very good at this. I think if we just assisted them through our intelligence community inside of Iran to, number one, take out the IRGC. Without the IRGC, the Ayatollah has no power at all. And but I haven't seen that happening to date.
0: And we bombed their barracks. We bombed the IRGC barracks. I don't know how many were sleeping there at the time. Hopefully all of them. But we took that, and they came back and hit our barracks in Jordan. Now, I'm wondering, Chairman, from you, what you know, do you believe that for them to be this precise, someone like China or Russia has to be giving them coordinates?
21: Oh, I know they are. Russia is giving them targets, targeting sites to kill Americans. In fact, they have, and it's worked. China is giving them technology. China is giving them Russia all the technology for their weapons. I saw that in Ukraine. They're also giving that to the Russians and Iranians. Russia is all in this fight with Iran. So that's why I think, again, going back to the Lindsey Graham sanction bill that I've worked on, and we're still trying to get it to a good place to get it done this week, is so important. Because, you know, if you're hitting Russia, you're also hitting Iran. I think a lot of people don't realize that, you know, Russia and China are aligned, and they're also aligned with Iran. All three of them are in this together.
0: And North Korea.
21: And North Korea is in there as well.
0: So what you're saying is leave the bill as it is, because the president said, I want to add Iran to that sanctions bill. Anyone doing any commerce, any business with Iran, we're going to sanction them. So, and then I saw Senator Blumenthal said, I think we kind of like it the way it is. So where do you stand, Chairman?
21: Well, that's where we are right now. We were good to go. I think the president, I understand, I fully support further sanctions against Iran. Now, Lindsey's bill had secondary sanctions that would cover Iran's acquisition of defense articles from Russia, but it would also include any energy coming from Russia. That was already in the bill. The president wants to add tougher sanctions on Iran. And that, personally, I'm all in favor of that, Brian. I think it's a delicate balance with the Democrats. I think Lindsey always wanted this to be, you know, bipartisan, bicameral. That's why he brought me in, and he wanted the White House behind it. And he worked his magic, you know, getting this done. Of course, you know, the Iran thing is what's changed. We're in current negotiations with the White House right now on that very issue.
0: But you worry that if you have to do a rewrite, you're not going to get a vote this week.
21: Well, we have to, if we're going to change it at all, we have to either reintroduce it or add an amendment onto it in the Senate. And that decision has not been made yet.
0: So I'm watching now the President of the United States with the President of Lebanon, at which time I think this is on the table, that Lebanon's going to get some training and work with Syria. And I guess with and Israel pulls out, and then Syrian troops, highly trained, will move in and, in theory, push out Hezbollah. But a lot of people look at this and say, man, they're going to be more loyal to Hezbollah than they're going to be even to the Lebanese government. Where are you going to find troops that are going to be loyal to loyal enough or brave enough to push back this Iranian-financed terror group? How do you feel about this plan?
21: Yeah, well, we've always supported in Congress the Lebanese military against Hezbollah, you know, that fight. I know Israel is very much involved in that. You know, Syria is in a very delicate position right now with their new president after al-Shara was taken out. And so and then you got the rise of ISIS in there. It's very, very complicated, Brian. I mean, Turkey has more of a presence than Russia. I mean, yeah, the proxies of Iran are part of the bigger equation here. You can't talk about Iran in an isolated vacuum and not talk about Hezbollah, not talk about Hamas, not talk about the Houthi rebels, because they are the tentacles of Iran and they're extensions of Iran in Lebanon, in, you know, in the Gaza Strip, and also in Yemen. And now the Houthi rebels are talking about shutting out the Red Sea, you know, against Saudi Arabia. It's complicated. And I'm always of mindset that, look, it's a very serious decision to go in. But once you do it, you got to do it right. And you have to go all in. Otherwise, to do this back and forth and stop and start type thing, negotiate, stop, hit them, stop, negotiate. I'm with General Jack Keane on this one. Like, just go in, our military can finish this, and then let's work on getting a new regime in power, because that is the head of the snake, Brian. If you can take the head of the snake, which is the Ayatollah and the regime, out, you will kill the tentacles, and that is Hezbollah, Hamas, and the Houthi rebels.
0: Yeah, I mean, I think you're 100% right. The Houthi rebels take over the Red Sea. That's going to complicate things. We'd have to get involved, even though that their main problem is with Saudi Arabia. They had a pre-existing rivalry there. But the result's going to be Saudis can't get their oil through, and it's a global market, so it's going to affect all of us. Have you seen a military plan, Congressman McCall, that shows how we open up the strait, regardless of Iran's permission or not?
21: It's been described to me, and we had a Pentagon visit scheduled this morning, but we had our conference. It's getting rescheduled. But I was with Senator Roger Wicker yesterday, the Senate Armed Services Chairman, and you know, we talked about this. That look, there's a plan to do this. I think Cooper, the CENTCOM commander, has a plan to do this. And you know, part of the problem is that they have taken their launchers and their missiles, and they put them back into these these underground storage facilities where, yeah, they have the nuclear material. So getting to that is going to be the tricky but achievable goal that I think has to be done to then finally get the straits open. And I personally believe there should have been and there should be some sort of clandestine operation. I think the Israel can obviously take the lead on this, on getting this regime out of power. It will continue to be a problem as long as this regime's in power.
0: So I was talking to someone involved.
21: The people of Iran.
0: Yeah. I want to talk about Ukraine. You got this honor in Ukraine because you've been steadfast in supporting this cause. It is the cause of the West. And the way they're fighting 5 years later has just been phenomenal. How would you characterize what you saw on the ground 2 weeks ago when you were in Ukraine?
21: Well, I went farther than any U.S. officials gone on the front lines, and astounding. All I can say is remarkable. I was watching in underground, undisclosed locations, these live feeds of drone operations taking place, recapturing Russian-occupied territory. The average lifespan, they told me, of a Russian soldier is days to hours, and I actually saw that taking place. Also, they have their command and control center operations outside of Kyiv that I went to. That's a massive facility. I went to one drone manufacturer Skyfall making 7,000 drones per day on a massive scale.
0: Wow.
21: Think about it, one $1,000 drone can take out a Shahed drone, whereas before, Brian, we were using a $1 million interceptor to take out a $25,000 Shahed. This is where we can learn something from Ukraine. I think we should be co-producing drones with the Ukrainians. And what they need desperately is what President Trump has given them, and that is these licensing agreements to manufacture Patriot interceptors,
0: right?
21: Because right now they're pounding Kyiv with these ballistic missiles.
0: So are you going to, number one, have the contracts been signed? Is that a done deal? And it's just the licensing, or is it just...
21: It is. Lockheed Martin, I just got information yesterday, are moving forward with these agreements. I think the question now, Brian, is going to be, where are they going to co-produce these interceptors?
0: Where, yeah, out of the country, so they can do it and not get bombed. There was a deal on the table where the Ukrainians publicly offered, probably privately more specific, hey, we know how to stop the Shahed drones. We'll provide that to you. And Ukraine is helping the Gulf states. Have we given them an answer? Because it seems like we would benefit that too, to especially protect our bases.
21: I mean, absolutely. I did meet with the military and other officials that are working on Golden Dome, operations. And I asked them, are you using some of these Ukrainian counter drone missiles that they have? And they said, yeah, they are starting to deploy some of those in the streets of Hormuz, because it's really the same. Militarily, the strategy is similar, Brian. And Ukraine has taken out launch pads in interior Russia that deliver the Shaheds and the ballistic missiles. And the same thing happens with the Straits of Hormuz to take out the Shahed drones themselves, but also the launchers in Iran and the launchers for the missile capability. So in a way, the two conflicts are similar. And certainly the offensive military defense articles being used by Russia are being used by Iran, and that is the Shahed drone.
0: So much on the table. It's going to be a critical time. I think the president's going to decide whether to expand the war, or I don't know what the option would be, or continue to hit these targets. But I think it's sending a good message to Iran. In case you think we're just going to quit, or that it's over, or we're going to cut a bad deal, no, we're not. So they gave it a shot, just because I think it's the right thing to do, but now I think it's back to kinetic action. Congressman Michael McCaul, thanks so much. Always great to talk to you, sir.
21: Oh, and thanks for Brian. Thanks for having me.
0: You got it. We're going to be back in a moment.
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23: here with Andrew Davis from the Brunswick Volunteer Ambulance and Rescue, and really appreciate what you do. 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
23: 6 years. Wow. Yes, okay. Sir. So what's your specialty? What do you work on? Like, what's your day-to-day?
24: Yeah, mostly EMS, firefighting here and there, and rescue where needed as well.
23: 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Can you tell me about that, how that works?
24: Yeah, of course. So we fly drones, like, right on river rescues, any other call, missing persons. It's a huge resource for us and other departments. 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
23: What's the program you kind of went through to get to where you are, like starting so young?
24: Being a volunteer in Frederick County and in Maryland in general, you get free education, and you can kind of pick and choose what classes you want, and all your classes are paid for. 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They're, like I said, they're paid for. You get to meet a lot of great people. You get to learn a lot of life skills for work.
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24: Of course, you as well.
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33: I think if you have to work to pay your bills, I think that that is one definition of being a part of the working class.
34: So that's everyone with a W-2? Is that kind of...
35: 1099s too. I think it's... I'm less interested...
34: So someone making $250,000 a year is working class?
33: I mean, I haven't sat at home and asked myself where it starts and stops.
0: What a clown. If you don't know who working class is, or what bracket is what bracket... How are you so convinced that taxes have to get raised? What level do you raise taxes? What does $1 million mean? How much are you taking home if you have $1 million? You're probably taking home $450,000 if you live in New York City. Well, that's a lot of money, unless you have an apartment with three bedrooms. And then you have a job and you have a couple of kids and they got to pay for school. And if it's private school, and then you got to pay for parking. All of a sudden, next thing you know, you're living paycheck to paycheck. Well, who is that? What is this for? You know, what do you believe in? The socialism got to pay for everything. Got to pay for your preschool, got to pay for the pre-K. They pay for two-year-olds. They're paying for two-year-old daycare, right? And now you got to pay for the preschool. Okay, you got to pay for that. De Blasio is doing that. And now you don't want to pay for buses. Of course you can't pay for buses. That's fine. So where are you getting the money from? Well, those people that you wanted to tax are leaving. More people have left. More multimillionaires and billionaires have left New York than any other state in the union. And now they're going to leave now because people make their money by not giving it away to knuckleheads like this guy. But when asked, what is working class? He has no answer. It should be the first thing you come up with after doing the math and then finding out how people live. Brian Kilmeade.

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1: A 27-year-old Brooklyn, Maryland woman was killed Sunday afternoon in an accident just outside of Hagerstown. Maryland State Police say Ashley Burgett was riding a Can-Am Ryker north of Mapleville Road in Washington County shortly after 2 p.m. when the three-wheeler left the roadway and hit a tree near the I-70 park and ride. She was pronounced dead at the scene. Maryland State Police continue to investigate what caused the accident. A violent 4th of July weekend at Roxbury Correctional Institute is fueling new concerns about staffing in Maryland prisons. Maryland Matters reports 8 inmates were stabbed and hospitalized during a prison fight, prompting calls for changes from labor leaders and State Senator Paul Quarterman. The Maryland Department of Public Safety and Correctional Services said the attack was not caused by staffing shortages and says the statewide correctional officer vacancy rate has dropped by more than 15% in 2023 to just over 8%. Still, officials acknowledge more recruiting is needed in Western Maryland, and Quarterman says the issue could come up during next month's special legislative session. The U.S. Department of Justice has filed another lawsuit against Maryland over its policy allowing certain undocumented students to receive in-state college tuition and state financial aid. Federal officials argue the Maryland law violates federal law by providing benefits to undocumented immigrants that aren't available to all U.S. citizens. The Justice Department said the policy cost taxpayers about $9 million in reduced tuition during one academic year and is asking a federal court to block the program. Maryland is the 13th state the department has sued over similar tuition policies. Other legal challenges have already resulted in court orders ending similar programs in Texas, Kentucky, Oklahoma, and Nebraska. For more on local stories, go to WFMD.com. A lightning strike is being blamed for a house fire that caused an estimated $850,000 worth of damage in Gaithersburg over the weekend. Montgomery County Fire and Rescue officials say the strike likely happened between 4:30 and 5 Saturday morning, but the fire wasn't discovered until about 7 a.m. when smoke alarms alerted the family. Three adults and two children escaped safely after finding the roof engulfed in flames. One firefighter suffered non-life-threatening injuries. Fire investigators determine lightning sparked the blaze. For more local stories, go to WFMD.com. I'm Diana Gibson, Mid-Maryland's News Radio Center, 930 WFMD.
2: Fox News, I'm Therese Crowley. 10 straight days of CENTCOM airstrikes on Iran's ability to target commercial ships and U.S. Gulf bases. The fourth U.S. soldier killed by Iran strikes detonating an Iran drone in Iraq is identified as Sergeant Michael Swinton of Fayetteville, assigned to Fort Bragg. Treasury Secretary Scott Bessent tells Fox the U.S. has frozen millions in Iran assets.
3: We're going to keep pressing, but we're also going to marshal the resources and save the resources that we recover for the Iranian people when we get on the other side of
2: it. Fox News power ranking shows 68% of voters now disapprove of how President Trump is handling the economy. Former President Joe Biden loses a D.C. federal appeal allowing the release of his audio recordings with a ghostwriter that special counsel Robert Hur said showed an elderly man with a poor memory. 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
1: 930 WFMD Sky Scan forecast for Mid-Maryland. Mostly cloudy today with showers and thunderstorms this afternoon and a high near 90. Showers and thunderstorms continue tonight with a low of 70. Tomorrow mostly sunny and a high near 84. 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WFMD meteorologist Diana Gibson.
0: 930 WFMD traffic for Frederick and surrounding counties. 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It's a good call.
4: 270 looking good this morning. 15 as well through Frederick City. 70 east, slight delay getting on to 695. In Randallstown, got a utility problem on 26 east, just past Burnmont Avenue. In Loudoun County, 9 and 287, busy through Wheatland. And then also on 287 as you're going between Rickard and Morrisonville Road. This is Drew with your WFMD traffic, which is brought to you by Frederick Air and Bryant. Whatever it takes to keep you comfortable, Frederick Air, it's a good call.
0: It's Brian Kilmeade on 930 WFMD. From his mouth to your ears, it's Brian Kilmeade.
5: I think we've done a terrible job in the tech world on the PR on this, on explaining this. People are anxious for good reason. People don't trust big tech for good reason, especially from the right. But, you know, I don't think we're explaining that we're actually creating massive numbers of jobs. We're going to bring down the cost of healthcare. We're starting to cure diseases. Like all these good new innovations, the things that have always driven America forward, they're coming from AI and from data centers. So you can't just turn off our innovation world. That would crush the country, and our enemies would love it if we did that.
6: Well, he's one of the founders of Palantir, Joe Lonsdale, all over AI and wants to win and will do anything to make sure this country's safe. And he can't believe the blowback the data centers are having and the reluctance some are having, especially on the left, to get involved in AI. John Johnson joins us now. He's all over this. He's CEP of Potmos Hosting, a U.S.-based AI infrastructure company. John, your thoughts about what Joe Lonsdale just said. I mean, he can't believe the pushback we're getting, and he thinks this effort against AI and against data centers is organized.
7: Brian, great to be with you. I think I'm CEO, not CEP, but okay, that's okay.
6: Sorry about that. Yeah, CEO.
7: No problem at all. You know, there is a lot of pushback against data centers in communities, and there's, I think, a really good reason for that. I mean, it is true that multi-megawatt and even approaching gigawatt data centers create a lot of friction in communities. They create a war for resources and power. They can be built in ways that are really bad for the environment. And per square foot, they create a tremendously low amount of jobs after the initial construction projects are done. So there is real tension to work out there. And it, honestly, it remains to be seen how profitable a gigawatt campus can be. And I think there's so much smoke in the air. There's so many fake press releases about these massive projects that just never get built and leave communities high and dry. So our thesis is really that the real sweet spot is that Goldilocks zone for a data center, and data centers can be built in a way that's really sustainable. Patmos built the first actually assessed clean energy data center in history, but that happens in like the 10 to 50 megawatt zone. That's also where the economics make the most sense. And we think that's where the market's really going. And I think there is rightful friction and hesitation against big tech promises. And so we'll see where that happens, but it might surprise you to know that I'm not entirely opposed to data center moratoriums of 100 megawatts or more.
6: But do I understand correctly, John, if you don't build the data centers, you could expect your storage on your phone and the rates to go up on your phone because the memory is going to be finite, and people are going to be paying more for the same. So there is going to be, if you don't build it, the utility price is definitely going to go up. And that EO that the president put out that said, if you're going to build a data center, you got to provide the power for that data center. That would solve one thing. The other thing is the water. So they got to make sure the water's been reused, correct? You get it recycled.
7: That's right. Recycled water or glycol systems, you know, a data center correctly built and really built sustainably can use less water than a 9-hole golf course on a daily basis, right? So water's not the issue. The problem is when you get up into this multi megawatt gigawatt zone, nothing really good happens after that point, and they can be really destructive to communities. But you're totally right. Like, we do need data centers everywhere to make, you know, this virtual meeting happen, to make our phones work, to power AI. And it is really important for national security and economic reasons that we do win this race.
6: Well, is there regulation? So, for example, if your company wanted to build a data center, you there's parameters right now. Do you not think those parameters are adequate?
7: It depends what municipality you're looking to build in. And there are certain, you know, I'm a California native who very deliberately founded a tech company in Missouri because there are certain states like California and New York where we just don't want to be. All right. So Kathy Hochul comes along and says, you can't build a data center in New York. And I'm like, well, great. I also, in good conscience, cannot accept the Nobel Peace Prize this year. It's like, we don't want to be there anyway because power is 50% more expensive than the national average. There's not a great business environment to be there. But really, the best place for these moratoriums to be considered so communities can actually figure out what's best for them, what's going to create the most benefit, is at the local level. And so we've had a lot of success engaging with city councils, mayors. It seems like we're on a new call with a new mayor from somewhere in the heartland every week lately, of mayors who want to invite us to repeat what we did in Kansas City to build a really sustainable, jobs-dense, mixed-use technology campus.
6: So for example, when you get the plumbers, the pipe fitters, the electricians to build a data center, you're saying that once it's up and running, we don't need them anymore? Do they need them?
7: Traditionally,
6: what about for you guys?
7: Yeah, for us, we don't build data centers in the traditional sense. We build economic engines that are powered by AI factories, but then these are powering mixed-use campuses. So you get tech startups, all kinds of entrepreneurs, vendors living in that building permanently and creating net new jobs for cities. And we really think that's the recipe for success, because if you do this right and you have enough space, you can actually create this economic engine that there's a ton of money to be made in AI, right? But you can actually power buildings that create tech economies and ecosystems for local communities. And we also do that by retrofitting existing buildings. So we're not tearing down farmland and creating giant rural tombstones that suck up everybody's power and create like no jobs in return. We're taking existing buildings that maybe had a previous industrial purpose, but happen to have electricity already there, and effectively recycling them. And we've seen that as a great recipe for success that many municipalities across the country want to engage with. And it's kind of a really different program than big tech's proposition to basically, you know, give all the power, create no jobs, hundreds and hundreds of thousands of square feet for their pursuit to create God in a box. You don't need a gigawatt campus to power your cell phones and your Zoom meetings and your targeted AI models, which is where the real economic benefit is. And you notice the companies trying to build the gigawatt campuses, they don't really have privacy security in mind. And I think communities are right to be hesitant about that scale of development.
6: But for example, I would engage if it's my community. If I, you know, I would say, this is what I want to see in the data center rather than we don't want it, because there's no stopping this AI generation. Do you agree? So I,
7: if 100%.
6: So let's engage.
7: Yeah, that's right. And we're seeing the smartest municipalities across the country really take this question seriously. It's not a question of, you know, how do we prevent tech from being a part of our lives? That ship has sailed, right? The Amish option is not an option. No disrespect to your Amish viewers. It's a question of how we build a data center in a smart way that's actually beneficial, good, and symbiotic for a local community. And there is a way to do that if you're willing to.
6: How do you feel about the facility being built in Louisiana? Are you familiar with it? Are they going to be christened?
7: Yeah, I mean, you know, Meta has effectively acquired the state of Louisiana. So again, it's a question of scale. You know, no hard feelings for anybody trying to build at that scale, but you know, I'd like to see it when it's done. You know, every week it seems like we get a new press release about a gigawatt plus campus. And what people don't really understand is that there might be, you know, if you make an exception for X's Elon Musk Colossus in Tennessee, right, there is no gigawatt campus in production right now. So much of it is kind of press release smoke, where they're waiting 24 to 36 months for their set of turbines, and they have been waiting for the last 24 to 36 months. We build data centers in a 10 to 50 megawatt zone, get them up and running in 6 months or less. So communities don't have to wait for the economic benefits. Furthermore, we're not even asking for municipal or state subsidies. We're there to contribute and spin the electric meter and create revenue for cities. And I think if more companies really adopted that approach, they'd be getting a lot less friction from these towns. And we really invite competition in that.
6: So, John, but you have to make money, right? So, I mean, there's profit for you. So, like, so you're saying that the municipalities will benefit, but you have to benefit, right?
7: Absolutely. Yeah. And Patmos is one of the only profitable companies doing what we're doing. You know, you notice these multi-megawatt, gigawatt scale projects, they haven't quite figured out a way to be profitable. And that is creating a rightful concern in what many people are calling an AI bubble, because there's a tremendous capital expense involved in constructing at this scale. and we can't really figure out how to make it profitable. That should scare everybody.
6: John Johnson with the CEO of Potmos Hosting, and he's here. We're talking about data centers and AI. I talked to Mike Rowe on Sunday on my show One Nation because he's in charge of getting blue-collar jobs to build these things. So he's getting these scholarships. They're coming up. I think Meta gave him $6 million to be able to pay people while they're training. So a lot of people can't quit their job. They don't have the training. So he's trying to do that so they can employ these people. And here's what he said about the pushback. Listen.
8: It feels like the latest thing we're supposed to be scared of. And I just don't get it. There are 5,000 data centers in the country right now. We've been living in a data center world for the last 30 years. Every email you've ever opened, every text you've ever sent, Spotify, Netflix, Amazon, your fantasy football league, all of it relies on AI, and not AI, but the data center itself.
6: So he doesn't get it.
7: No, he totally gets it. And data centers are a part of our economy for sure. And they do make all of these things possible. They are very good. However, none of those things are made possible by a gigawatt data center. So scale is really what matters here. And that's where we have to make a distinction. So in the gigawatt.
6: How about this? I'm uneducated about this. Most of the people listening are like me. So what's so big? What's so bad about big?
7: Nothing's bad about big in itself until you have to start raising precious farmland, sucking away more power, like 10 times the power than the city used before you got there for all of its people and air conditioners and such, right? It can't really be done profitably, at least yet. So I think the promise of the gigawatt data center build is really being driven by like two or three tech companies who control the internet and are in a pursuit of creating AGI or singularity or, you know, something that probably won't be that good for humanity. All the real application, all the profitable application of AI happens out of data centers in the 10 to 50 to 100 megawatt range. And I understand that, you know, AI is a big part of what needs to expand that scale, but gigawatt and above, very little good happens.
6: So you know, what I think is necessary is data centers got to be built. They just got to be built in a way that's going to be sustainable, be profitable, Bingo. Be profitable, and not jack up anybody's utility rates. By the way, if you're a politician, you're jacking people's utility rates, you're not going to have a job. So that's not going to work for anybody. You're not going to get a Republican or Democrat to support it. So the president signed that executive order to power it. And one thing they're talking about is modular nuclear, these miniature nuclear power plants. They're in the process of being green-lighted. How close is that? And is there a downside to this miniature nuclear plant?
7: Nuclear takes time. It's also a little bit spooky, probably for some of the wrong reasons. I think it's a great alternative. And I think that's the right play. You know, we want to win the AI race against China, but we're not going to do that by hand-wringing legislation over IP protection and patent laws. That's not going to work. If we want to beat China at the AI race, we need to build power plants really, really quickly. We need to domesticate our supply chain. And I think the president's intuition on that is pretty accurate. Now, let's see it happen, right? We need to see power plants springing up across the country. We need to see the grid revitalized because ours is pretty old and pretty dilapidated.
6: Yeah, we keep hearing that, and no one ever fixes it. I guess it's just too much. I don't understand why we don't ever make that a priority. And lastly, how many, you're saying you're the only one to build a sustainable data center right now using recyclable water that doesn't jack up people's utility rates right now?
7: That's correct. We're the first data center in history. We took an abandoned printing press in the middle of downtown Kansas City, 400,000 square foot building, and we were the first in history to be awarded a green energy CPACE $100 million facility for that accomplishment. So sustainability is kind of a bumper sticker in everybody's break room, but we actually did it, and we invite competition in that because there is a way to do this in a way that actually benefits communities, as long as we're not thinking like, you know, the tech oligarchs in this country of basically creating something that makes, you know, every tech company has the same exact product, Brian, every big tech company, that their product is me and it's you. Right. And so Patmos just takes a different approach. We believe that technology should actually be at the service of the human person. So we're completely bootstrapped. We haven't taken money from anybody. And we're building it brick by brick in a way that's actually sustainable and good for communities.
6: Power side. How much are you concerned about AI, or are you just excited about AI? Where does the concern 1 to 10, with 10 being the highest, 1 being the lowest, and how much of you is just excited about what it can be?
7: I think AI is a really amazing thing if it's understood as ancillary to human goods. The second we start to think of AI as this god that we have to worship and submit all of our power and resources

0: the other way around.
1: How do we get China to agree to that?
0: You don't, and you can't legislate. You know, China steals IP. That's been happening since the 70s and 80s, right? So the rich irony here is that Sam Altman is now upset that China is stealing his IP and making it open source. Well, isn't that why he promised to found OpenAI in the first place, is to make an open source model? She went back on that promise. Yeah, sure. Now China's distilling and taking his IP and making it open source, but that's not the real threat. I'm not so worried about the threat across the Pacific as the one on the Pacific coast of the United States of America, which is basically four companies who want to control the entire internet and, frankly, the human experience as well. That's the real threat that we should be aware of. And what we need is decentralized technological power in this country. So we need small tech. We need little tech. We need local tech to rise up and take control of their destiny with AI data centers and everything in between.
1: CEO of Podmos Hosting, John Johnson. Thanks so much. Fantastic, John. We learned a lot.
0: Thanks, Brian.
1: So did our audience.
0: Good work.
1: Thank you. Back in a moment.
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6: The city wants a rat ordinance. 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
7: It's Ricky Rat here. 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
1: If we live in a world where people could literally get elected to office with the only qualification being that they went and celebrated a mass murder of Israelis, if all elected officials celebrated mass murders, is that a better world or a worse world? These are not progressive ideas. These are regressive ideas.
2: Yes, Van Jones, you're 100% right, but he's talking about something not on the Republican side. He's not outraged about Donald Trump. He's outraged about what Bernie Sanders and AOC and the squad are doing, what we're seeing now in New York City, what we see in Colorado and a seat in Philadelphia is the rise of socialism. We see a leading Senate candidate, Democratic candidate, who's being boosted by AOC money and maybe out and DSA money to take on, Mike Rogers. And Mike Rogers is going to be tough to beat with the most traditional candidate after almost beating Alyssa Slotkin in Michigan. That cost you the Senate. That crazy socialist, Plattner, just imploded in Maine. They thought you were going to have an easy time flipping that seat and taking it away from Susan Collins. Scary stuff. Scarier is if they are actually successful.
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6: The Boston Red Sox have won 14 games in a row after edging Baltimore 6-5. The Orioles committed four throwing errors. Yankees and Tampa Bay each won. Cleveland hit seven homers and beat Minnesota 13-4. Milwaukee now has the best record in the majors after its win 8-3 over the Mets and ex-Brewer Freddie Peralta. Philadelphia held on to beat the Dodgers 10-7. Detroit in 10 innings won 8-6 at the Cubs. Houston sent Miami to a seventh straight loss. 8-5. Yordan Alvarez with two more homers. He has 33. Seattle has moved into first in the AL West after an 8-0 victory over Cincinnati. Cal Raleigh at a grand slam. The Angels took a late game 3-2 over St. Louis with two runs in the bottom of the ninth. WNBA New York won in overtime at Dallas. Minnesota edged Seattle. Alex Palou won the IndyCar race in Nashville. The event had been rained out Sunday.
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7: A critical meeting at the White House. On Lisa Brady, Fox News. President Trump, alongside Lebanon's president, in the Oval Office, saying moments ago he's aiming to solve problems for Lebanon, specifically mentioning Hezbollah, the Iran militant group, on day two of a new framework for the Lebanese army to move into southern villages as Israeli forces withdraw, aiming to stop Iran-backed Hezbollah militants from attacking Israel. That conflict has complicated efforts to make a peace deal with Iran, which keeps attacking U.S. Gulf allies in retaliation for U.S. strikes over threats to commercial shipping in the Strait of Hormuz. One reporter suggesting there's no sign that Iran is ready to stop fighting. The president suggests there is still dialogue with Iran, also saying the U.S. will take care of business if the Iran-backed Houthis in Yemen blockade another critical strait. The Houthis already claiming to be forcing ships to change course in the Red Sea. The president, moments ago, also just dismissing a suggestion that Iran might be trying to impact the midterm elections by threatening the Strait of Hormuz.
8: They won't have any impact on me. I'm just going to do the right thing. I don't view it as, gee, we're having an election in a period of time. You know, everyone says, oh, I'm doing something before. No, the election, I can't think about that having to do with this.
7: President Trump also defending his agenda and his record, calling it the golden age of America. A majority of voters, though, disapprove of the president's handling of the economy and say cost of living is the most important issue in Fox News power rankings that give Democrats an edge in the House at this point and find the Senate is a toss-up with four states possibly determining the majority. 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
11: Born on America's darkest day, September 11th, 01, the Tunnel to Towers Foundation, they have been helping American heroes ever since. Heroes like U.S. Army Sergeant William Bernard McKenna, exposed to burn pits. McKenna later died from T-cell lymphoma, leaving his wife, Dina, and two daughters. Tunnel to Towers honored Sergeant McKenna. They paid off the family's mortgage in honor of all of his sacrifice. Donate $11 a month. 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
7: The Pentagon confirms the identity of a U.S. soldier killed in Iraq over the weekend.
12: The U.S. military identifying the 30-year-old soldier from North Carolina who was killed while disarming an Iranian drone this weekend. Officials are investigating the death of Sergeant Michael Emmanuel Swinton of Fayetteville at an airbase in northern Iraq during a controlled detonation. CENTCOM says a second service member was wounded and received treatment for a minor injury. Swinton, who was with the 108th Air Defense Artillery Brigade out of Fort Bragg, North Carolina, will get a Bronze Star, Purple Heart, and Combat Action Badge and be promoted to Staff Sergeant. Lillian Wu, Fox News.
7: Three other U.S. service members were killed Friday after an Iranian missile strike in Jordan. Two of them already identified and one set of remains found. The White House says a dignified transfer ceremony that had been expected today is postponed. Multiple states getting a warning from an electric grid operator because of a heat wave. Demand.
13: Little Rock-based Southwest Power Pool, the regional U.S. grid operator for 14 central states, stretching from North Dakota to Louisiana, issuing a warning that it may have to order rolling blackouts, saying the power system has used some or all of its reserves after several power plants unexpectedly tripped offline, and that it may be on the brink of an electricity shortfall due to record demand over a heat wave that's gripped much of the nation. On rare occasions, grid operators will order controlled blackouts to prevent outages from cascading across a wider area. Jeff Manasso, Fox News.
7: Southwest Power Pool also acknowledging the impact on demand from AI data centers. A rally on Wall Street with the Dow up more than 300 points, the Nasdaq also up more than 300. Even as oil prices rise, U.S. crude topping $85 a barrel. I'm Lisa Brady. This is Fox News.
0: Democracy 2026.
3: Democratic socialists are winning Democratic primaries across the country. Progressive Congresswoman Pramila Jayapal argues these candidates are successful because they're selling attractive solutions to economic problems.
14: They're winning on platforms like Medicare for All, universal health care, universal child care, raising the minimum wage. And the reason that Donald Trump has to pivot from saying socialist to saying communist now is because socialism is actually quite popular.
3: Democratic socialist candidates have also campaigned against Israel, and many have called to defund the police and eliminate ICE. Moderate Democrats say the DSA's ideas are electoral poison. Democratic Senator John Fetterman says these socialist wins are a major problem.
15: Our party's becoming an orgy of socialism, and I think I've been vindicated with to see the way these elections are working out.
3: Axios reports former Vice President Kamala Harris called New York Mayor Zohran Mamdani and has been meeting with other prominent progressives. Rich Edson, Fox News.
16: Your 930 WFMD Skyscan forecast for mid-Maryland. Showers and thunderstorms likely this afternoon into this evening, and daytime highs about 86. Mostly cloudy tonight. Scattered showers and thunderstorms, overnight lows of 70. Mostly sunny on Wednesday with a high of 84. Partly cloudy on Wednesday night, overnight lows of 61. Sunshine on Thursday, high 80. 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
17: Welcome in, Tuesday edition, Clay and Buck, internal civil war with the Democrat Party as the fear of the rise of socialists and communists inside of the left grows and begins to spread to saner members of that party. We will address and discuss Secretary of Treasury, also known as the Treasury Secretary, Scott Bessent, going to be on with us at 2:30 Eastern in the third hour of the program. We are off and running on YouTube as well as nearly 600 AM FM affiliates across the country and Sirius XM. We appreciate all of you hanging out with us. And Buck, you and I, and by the way, it's primary day in Arizona. Arizona, of course, one of the great battlegrounds out there. A nominee going to be picked to run against Katie Hobbs, who is one of the most vulnerable incumbent governors anywhere in the country, Democrat or Republican. So we will follow that and certainly be talking about it tomorrow. But we begin with, I think it's fair to say, Buck, you may know him personally. I do not. I think it is fair to say that Van Jones is one of the most intellectually consistent to the extent it exists and or rational of the Democrat prognosticators on television on a regular basis. Is that damning someone with faint praise, or having worked at CNN, would that in your mind be an accurate way to describe him considering the larger cohort of colleagues that he is competing with?
18: I mean, if we were looking at the depth chart of the other team, so to speak, Van Jones is one of the more capable, and I would tell you, and you can get mad at me, but it's all true, one of the more charming when he wants to be people on the Democrat side, and has been moderating over there in recent years relative to the field. Okay, so I just want everyone to understand, relative to other Democrat commentators, he has become more establishment, I think, as he has gotten older. And a lot of you, if you spend 5 minutes talking to him, as I have several times in the past, you would find him actually quite affable, which I cannot say for a lot of people on the left in the commentary business. But Van actually is a good guy to hang out with in the green room. So,
17: okay.
18: Yes, to so your question good- of because he was fired from the Obama administration. And this goes back, you know, to his sort of radical green party, or, you know, he said some pretty radical stuff way back in the day. He is less radical. He's kind of on the AOC trajectory, built the brand as a radical and now moving more mainstream, which is something we'll return to here as a theme on the show.
17: So here he is on CNN saying these are not progressives. These are regressives, going after the left wing in his party. Again, CNN, Van Jones, cut 32.
19: I am tired of a set of people on the very far left in the Democratic Party. Ideas that are literally insane, nutty, moronic, dangerous, bigoted, are not progressive. They're regressive, and they should not be in our party.
17: Okay, so that is one part of this. I believe we have another cut where he's saying, my phone is blowing up with people after he called out the far left on his party. Cut 11.
19: This phone has been blowing up all day. Governors from both parties, senators from both parties, Democrats in the House calling, thanking me for saying what everybody's been saying behind the scenes, which is that this stuff is going too far. I am a progressive Democrat. You want to talk about prison reform? I've done prison reform. I never said have no prisons. Where are you going to put the Klan? I've done police reform. I never said no police. Where are you going to put the pedophiles? Who's going to grab the pedophiles? This stuff is going too far. And part of the thing that has to happen is we saw what happened in the Republican Party when things started going in a nutty direction and nobody stood up. I am happy that the young people are fighting for affordability, Medicare for all the good things. I've been waiting my whole life to see a youth movement do what it's doing, but it's being hijacked by people who are putting in nutty ideas.
17: Okay, so Buck, here I think Van Jones, why he is an interesting voice for this, is the far left of the Democrat Party. The New York Times has a story about that this morning. I believe 85% of the so-called Democrat socialists are white. So the Democrat Party, which claims that it is this great rainbow coalition of people of a variety of different backgrounds, the far left of the Democrat Party is overwhelmingly relatively rich, college-educated white kids who don't have a lot in common with very many black and brown voters. And I think it's interesting that Van Jones, the black guy, is calling them out.
18: Couple of things here. One is, yes, the far left ideologues of the Democrat Party are overwhelmingly white. I would disagree with Van Jones in this notion of it's being hijacked. This is now party mainstream, actually. They're just saying out loud what a lot of the Democrats really do believe, whether it's about Israel or it's about the trans stuff or it's about the open borders. What prominent Democrat has fully repudiated Biden's open borders policy, meaning saying that this was terrible, our party betrayed the American people, we let in 10 million illegals plus 10 million plus whatever the number is on purpose? Clay, not a single one. And they won't, because that's actually what the Democrat Party really is. The problem isn't that the left is hijacking the party. It's that they're being a little too loud going into the midterm election and a little too honest about what they really believe. Now, the other thing that I think is interesting, and this also goes to your point about the Democrat Socialists of America, the minority, the primary minority voting blocks of the Democrats are, you know, black voters and Hispanic voters. And I think that a lot of Democrat black and Hispanic voters do view the politics of their party as a much more transactional thing, right? It's, I want Medicare for all, or I want, you know, more benefits. I want more state assistance. I want more state, whatever it may be. It's the white, you know, master's degree in whatever, you know, zoology,
17: gender studies
18: from Portland that are saying that, you know, we should have full-blown communist policy, meaning the takeover of industry by the state and all that sort of stuff, right? So there is this divide, but I will tell everybody, they will come together and they will share power. It's a divide where they're squabbling within the family, so to speak, but there's not really a major separation here, because ultimately they're willing to do whatever it takes to be in power because they want a massively powerful state.
17: This is where I do think there should be more attention paid to it. Mamdani won, largely being elected as his base on people in their 20s and 30s whose mom and dad helped pay their rent in New York City, that have decided they don't like capitalism anymore. So this tension is very real, and I think, what do you talk about? Class versus wealth? What's the phrase you use?
18: It's wealth versus status is
17: wealth
18: the
17: versus
18: dichotomy.
17: Status. Okay. So I think one of the foremost drivers of the far left right now is people who are high status from an education perspective.
18: Yes.
17: But they are not able to have the societal success that they believe they should be entitled to based on their degree pedigree. And so they resent what they see in the larger world, and they have to figure out a reason why they are not having the success that they should be having.
18: I feel like you saw what I saw probably on X, which was the Nate Silver, Chris Hayes from MS Now back and forth. Am I right on this? This is really interesting now
17: on social media.
18: Right.
17: Because Nate Silver called out what he says is the base of the left, which is overly educated young people. And I do think when you spend $300,000 on a degree and you come out and you make $60,000 a year, there's a lot of people who feel like the system is broken because they did everything that they think should be rewarded and they aren't.
18: That is true. And the next step in this, and a lot of our people right now with us are going to be nodding their heads, there is so much seething resentment from upper middle class, primarily whites, not entirely, but upper middle class whites in liberal enclaves, either a city or a very blue suburb, who go to doesn't even have to be an elite school, but some kind of a name brand school, a brand, a college that people know of, or they get a degree that's supposed to sound fancy, and they're now 30, 35, maybe 40, and the guy who started a plumbing company,
20: yeah,
18: or the guy who has been selling RVs, or the guy who's a really skilled electrician, is making money hand over fist, buying a boat and a jet ski for the weekend, and the gender studies major is furious about this. That is a very real blue, red, left, right dynamic right now in America.
20: White collar jobs are getting replaced, and blue collar jobs, many of them are becoming more valuable, and the asset, the skill that you actually have. The other thing I would add into this, Buck, is they may well know people who happen to jump on the right company train and go work in some AI business. So it's not only that they feel like they're being squeezed and left behind by the plumber or the electrician out there who's having more financial success than they are, and they're looking around and saying, but he didn't do as well on the SAT as I did, but he didn't get as many different AP credits as I did. Why is he doing better? And then the guy who is their contemporary, who may have gone to their school, is suddenly worth millions of dollars because he went to go work for OpenAI or XAI or whatever it is. And that divide, like, you're in that middle part and you feel like you're getting left behind. And the only way to explain it is capitalism is broken. And so I need to be a socialist now.
18: This is a critical, this is behind the whole DSA ethos right now and why all these people are, Clay, and I love bringing the data to this conversation, which Nate Silver sort of spurred this by what we talked about. We should pull some of that. We can just read through for everybody some of that online exchange. By the way, Chris Hayes is an outlier in that he went to Brown University, the most intellectually unserious of the Ivy League. Just a fact. You Brown graduates can get mad at me. It's true. In the most intellectually unserious of the Ivy League and the most liberal as well, by the way, not a surprise. And he is a millionaire many times over by doing what we do, commentary, but he's speaking for the class of white Brooklynite. I went to Brandeis. I went to, Colgate, you know, whatever, GW, no offense, Clay. I went to one of these schools that's super expensive, Amherst, and I don't now have some fancy job that's paying me what I think I'm worth. To my point that I just made, because I think a lot of people might even sneer. They go, oh, yeah, sure, Buck. The plumbers are making more than guys with master's degrees. If you own your plumbing business, you are. If you got four or five employees, 20% of millionaires now are headed by retirees. Of the remaining 80% of people with $1 million or more net worth, okay, over two-thirds are self-employed small business owners.
20: Yeah.
18: What guys, I mean, this is the facts are the facts.
20: Look, the best way to make money in America is to own a business. That's just the reality. Now, are there other ways that you can go through the elite educational cadre and end up wealthy? Yes. Are there some incredibly highly paid lawyers who are making millions of dollars a year? Yes. Highly paid doctors and whatnot. But the best way to make money is to own a small business that might not even be a very sexy business.
18: Can I tell you something true? I mean, I don't think we've ever talked this before. You, I think, are an outlier in this way in that you were willing to do, you had a law degree, but were willing to do the media thing with a wife and kid or kids at
20: two
18: the
20: kids.
18: Time.
20: Yeah.
18: Two kids. There is no way I would have started this career if I was married with kids. No way. Because I thought the failure rate was super, super, meaning failure rate that you could stay in this business and make a living over the long term. A lot of people drop out, go do something else. And by the way, a lot of them are very happy and they have great lives. Yeah. And, you know, they had fun doing media for 5 or 10 years. You are the rare bird in that you must have looked at Laura and been like, yeah, I'm going to write stuff online and make money doing it. Like, that's, I did the same thing, but I was a single guy. No kids, no debt, no nothing. And so I could live very, very cheaply. I'm just saying, if it wasn't for that, Clay, I would have gone to a business and probably tried to start a business like a normal business in America.
20: I have a great wife, and I also have very high risk tolerance. And one might say a lot of self-confidence that may or may not be justified, but so far has served me well. And part of that is I was just talking about people who make millions of dollars. You know, law partners at big-time law firms, they make 10, 15. Some of them now are making $20 million a year. That's the kind of lawyers that big insurance companies, that big business, those are the guys and gals that they are hiring. Do you have those kind of resources? No, you do not. But guess what? 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
20: Born on America's darkest day of September 11th, the Tunnel of the Towers Foundation has been helping America's heroes ever since. Heroes like United States Army Sergeant William McKenna. Motivated by the tragedy of 9/11, he enlisted and served two tours in Iraq where he was exposed daily to toxic chemicals from burn pits.
1: Less than a year after returning from his final tour, William lost his life to T-cell lymphoma. He left behind his wife, Dina, and their two daughters. 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
20: In this 25th anniversary year of 9/11, we continue to see the lasting impact that day has on our heroes and their families. 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
18: Welcome back in here to Clay and Buck. This was a, oh boy, this was a moment. We're talking about the hard left and how crazy they are. By the way, Trump met with the Lebanese president. I listened to that press conference live. We'll get to it. But I generally don't like to talk about these like left-wing lunatics by name because why give them the press? But I guess I have to here. This is Hassan Piker. This guy is being pushed harder by the left-wing corporate media than any human being I have seen in a very long time. Here is what he says about Chairman Mao of China. Listen to this. Play nine.
26: I got stopped by a cop who thought I was like making fun of Mao Zedong, which I never would and never will. Mao Zedong is one of the great leaders of this world, okay? A man who changed the entire universe, the entire planet, okay? For real, yes. I mean, there was a lot of excesses, let's be real, but the People's Republic of China would not exist without Mao Zedong.
18: Mao may have been the most evil human being to have ever lived on planet Earth, Clay. By death count, by temperament, by, I mean, as evil as Hitler, as evil as Stalin. Killed more people than both, by the way. Was a stooge of the Soviets. And this guy's going around. He's campaigning with Bernie Sanders. He's chummy with Mom Donnie. They do podcasts together, the whole thing. This is lunacy.
20: I also would put him, I bet, if you look up where he went to school, that he's emblematic of these young leftists.
18: He's a Nepo baby rich kid, by the way.
20: Yes.
18: Just to be, he's a communist who lives in like a $6 million house in Los Angeles, or $5 million, $3 million, whatever it is. 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
29: Maryland State Police are investigating a fatal crash involving a three-wheeled motorcycle in Washington County. Troopers responded shortly after 2 p.m. Sunday to Mapleville Road south of Mount Etna Road near the I-70 park-and-ride outside Hagerstown. Investigators say a 2020 Can-Am Ryker was traveling north when it left the roadway for unknown reasons and struck a tree. The rider, 27-year-old Ashley Burgett of Brooklyn, Maryland, was pronounced dead at the scene. The crash remains under investigation. Questions about safety inside Maryland prisons are back in the spotlight after eight inmates were stabbed during a July 4th weekend fight at Roxbury Correctional Institution. According to Maryland Matters, union officials blame chronic staffing shortages and mandatory overtime for worsening conditions, while the Department of Public Safety and Correctional Services maintains staffing played no role in the violence. The department says it has nearly cut its correctional officer vacancy rate in half since 2023, but admits hiring remains difficult in Western Maryland. State Senator Paul Quarterman says lawmakers may address prison safety during the General Assembly's special session in early August. Five people are displaced after lightning sparked a destructive house fire in Gaithersburg. Fire officials say the home on Warfield Road was apparently struck during early morning storms Saturday, but the fire wasn't noticed until smoke alarms sounded several hours later. Three adults and two children made it out safely before firefighters arrived to find the roof on fire. One firefighter was treated for non-life-threatening injuries. Investigators estimate the fire caused about $850,000 in damage and ruled lightning as the cause. Maryland is facing a new legal challenge from the federal government over college tuition benefits for certain undocumented students. The U.S. Department of Justice has filed suit seeking to end the state's in-state tuition and financial aid programs for those students, arguing they conflict with federal law and unlawfully favor illegal immigrants over some U.S. citizens. The department is asking a federal judge to stop enforcement of the law. Similar lawsuits have already succeeded in four states, while challenges against several others remain pending. For more information on these or any of our other local news stories, be sure to join us on the web at WFMD.com or pay a visit to the WFMD Facebook page. 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
27: News. I'm Gianna Delosi. President Trump hosting the president of Lebanon at the White House in a visit focused on implementing a U.S. brokered agreement to disarm Hezbollah and secure the Israeli military withdrawal from the country.
3: There's a Hezbollah problem, but we've done some things that I think the world will take notice. Again, it's been a very badly treated place and country, and we're going to have it properly treated and treated with respect that it deserves.
27: Now comes as Iran and the U.S. trade strikes for the 10th straight day.
8: This morning, there were strikes into Bahrain. Sirens were going off inside of that country as Iran began firing at U.S. targets there. Iran also lodging missiles and drones at Jordan and Kuwait's power and water plants overnight.
27: It's Fox's Aisha Hasni. 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
16: Your 930 WFMD Skyscan forecast for Mid-Maryland. Showers and thunderstorms likely this afternoon into this evening, and daytime highs about 86. Mostly cloudy tonight. Scattered showers and thunderstorms. Overnight lows of 70. Mostly sunny on Wednesday with a high of 84. Partly cloudy on Wednesday night. Overnight lows of 61. Sunshine on Thursday. High 80. 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
25: 930 WFMD traffic for Frederick and surrounding counties. 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It's a good call.
9: 270 looking good this morning. 15 as well through Frederick City. 70 east. Slight delay getting on to 695. In Randallstown, got a utility problem on 26 east. Just past Burnmont Avenue. In Loudoun County, 9 and 287. Busy through Wheatland. And then also on 287 as you're going between Rickard and Morrisonville Road. This is Drew with your WFMD traffic, which is brought to you by Frederick Air and Bryant. Whatever it takes to keep you comfortable, Frederick Air, it's a good call.
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20: Welcome back in. Buck was just talking about Hassan Piker and whether he's actually attractive off air. I don't know that he's that good looking either. Like, he's supposed to be like this sex bot. Like, I don't know. I'm not saying that I am great.
18: This is like a pop star that everyone's being told is so talented. You're like, really, though? But no. There's nothing impressive about this individual at all. And he's a scummy, he's dumb. But they're always telling us he's so hot and he likes guns. I'm like, this guy doesn't know his ass from his elbow about guns. And calm down with the New York Times editorial board telling us how hot he is. Give me a break.
20: Well, I do think this is somewhat reflective of there is still in legacy media an ability that they believe to cover something and make it a thing.
18: Yes, that's what this is.
20: And like, I'll give you an example, like take it away from this, like we're going to find a man who's going to make sense. And obviously Graham Plattner swung and missed, James Tallarico swing and miss, Tim Walz swing and miss. It's an attempt to try to solve the Democrat problem with men. And they're going to continue on this path. But I would argue, I don't even remember what it was. I think it was called Heated Rivalry, like the gay hockey show. Did you hear about this at all that they started covering obsessively a few months ago? You haven't even heard about
18: this. No, it was Clay, first of all, hockey, come on.
20: Well, it was coming out of the U.S. winning a gold medal, and they made, I don't even know what the audience for this show would be. There's definitely a, well, they all root for this hockey team. If you're a hockey guy, you're like, well, they're all Canuck fans, where they're all Ranger fans or whatever. You can make fun of it. What is the audience for a story about gay hockey players? I don't think that there's a huge audience of men out there that love hockey that are like, hey, you know what I really want? Sex story about hockey players. So I don't know who's watching it, but they covered this story like it was a huge success, and they try to create the story. It's like they try to create the momentum by covering the story to convince you that it's bigger than it actually is. And I'll give you another example going on right now. We may talk about the Odyssey. Like I was getting ready for bed last night, and I see my friend Ian Miller over at Outkick has shared a story where the Hollywood Reporter and Variety, they're trying to make it seem like it's impossible to get tickets to go see the Odyssey in IMAX. And so I was like, well, is that true? I mean, maybe it's really hard to get in to go see it. And I just pulled up the IMAX theater listings for right by me, and I can go sit and watch it in IMAX whenever I want. Now, I may go watch the movie, but there is a desire to try to make you think that things that are not popular necessarily are super popular as a way to drive the culture. And once you see it all the time, like, it's hard to ignore. Producer Greg, who is a big hockey fan, says this has to be the same white women that wanted to go watch Brokeback Mountain. Because I don't know, like, gay male relationships, they don't really have any interest to the average sports fan. You know, they tried to identity politics this. Every time somebody comes out and says, I'm gay, they turn it into a huge story in sports. Nobody cares.
18: Someone decided somewhere along the line that Timothy Chalamet was going to be like the new heartthrob of America in movies. I don't know if you guys know. He was in Dune. I mean, the guy looks like a skinny teenage girl. I don't know where this came from, but all of a sudden, we're all supposed to think that Timothy Chalamet is like this incredible heartthrob, and he was at all the Knicks games in the front row. And, you know, he needs to pull his pants up a little bit. He's doing that like, you know, I don't want to see your
20: old man is sagging back. Remember back in the day in the 90s,
18: sagging super tight jeans things.
20: Yeah.
18: Yeah. No, the whole thing. But where did he come from? Like, this will happen. They'll just start telling you that someone's amazing. Someone's amazing. Oh, don't even get me started on the Natalie Portman conversation. The most beautiful woman in the world. She looks like a 13-year-old girl. It's weird, guys. I don't know what this thing is that she's the most beautiful woman in the world all the time. You know, she's okay. But someone decided somewhere along the lines that she's,
20: I'll die on that hill.
18: Okay. Overrated.
20: By the way, what do you think about Zendaya?
18: Overrated.
20: I think she's really pretty. I think they should have made her Helen of Troy instead of Lupita Nyong'o, or however you pronounce that girl's name. I think there would have been a lot less criticism.
18: Why not just someone of, like, you know, actual Greek,
20: well,
18: European,
20: she's in the movie.
18: Background.
20: Zendaya's in the movie. I'm saying if they had replaced, she plays Athena, I think. If they had put her in as Helen of Troy instead of Lupita Nyong'o, I think there would have been a lot less negativity. I mean, she's objectively, I think, for most people, way better looking than Lupita Nyong'o. So it's hard to argue you're the most beautiful woman in the world when you're not even the best looking woman on the program. And look, I don't even, what's your take on Anne Hathaway, leaving aside the politics?
18: Overrated. Almost ruined the Batman movies for me. Almost, or the Batman movie she was in.
20: I don't think she's Anne Hathaway. Woman. I agree with you on that. I don't think she's that good looking, but I think she's better looking than Lupita Nyong'o. My point is, if somebody's supposed to be the most beautiful person in the world, they have to be the best looking actress in the movie, right? Like, Ellen Page may be better looking than Lupita Nyong'o.
18: I mean, you go back and you go even into like the 80s and the 90s, and the woman who was like, look at Roadhouse. I don't even know that chick's name. The woman in Roadhouse, that 80s movie with, you know what I'm talking about? She's the nurse?
20: Yeah, like, I mean, look,
18: the women who were the love interests were aesthetically, unassailably beautiful, okay?
20: Aesthetically, we're talking about physical perfection. Unassailably here. Beautiful is an amazing phrase.
18: This is reality. And, like, you know, we got the body positivity thing where it's like, I weigh 500 pounds and I'm so sexy, I could take your man. Like, all this is nonsense. This is all lies.
20: I will say, the person who completely punched back against all of this is Sydney Sweeney, who is going to be a billionaire simply because she said, hey, I'm going to wear shirts that show a lot of cleavage. I'm going to start my own lingerie company, and I'll be the sexy femme fatale. Here's a good question for you.
18: Sydney Sweeney would have driven up ticket sales for the Odyssey if she didn't even say anything. She could have just been Helen of Troy. They flash her on screen a few times because guys would be like, she's pretty.
20: I mean, look, I would just point out, if they made her Supergirl, if they had made her Snow White, there's a lot of movies that could have been successful with her.
18: There's so many women in Hollywood. There's so many beautiful actresses who work so hard. Like, how can they get this stuff wrong, so to speak? Like, what, you know, this is, I never understand how they make these errors, although I always feel like it's, you know, it's someone's niece or nephew. Like I said with Timothy Chalamet, he must have Hollywood parents. I can always just guess this. There must be some tie-in. There's so much nepotism, by the way, in Hollywood. This is something that doesn't get taught. People are, by the way, that you want to transition into, like, so now Lindsey Graham's sister is going to be a senator? Is this now where we are, folks? I'm pretty sure we fought a whole war against England because we didn't believe in, like, dynasties and monarchical right. Now, you can say, okay, fine, she's going to make her campaign and she's going to do her thing. It's a different thing to appoint her for the duration of the term than it is to say, you know what, she shares the last name and she'll carry on his legacy, so let's just elect her? Is that really? And if I oppose this, am I being mean to the memory of Lindsey Graham? Or rather, if I'm not even opposing it, I'm just a little skeptical.
20: No, this is what we do now? I think what unfortunately this represents is cutting through the noise and having a recognizable name is so hard to do. Name recognition. Buck, I don't know if you watch ever local television ads for politicians. I typically don't, because I watch, unless they come on during sporting events, because I don't really watch television otherwise. It is so expensive to make people aware of who you are that I think what that does is it cuts through the noise and people say, oh, that's Lindsey Graham's sister. It used to be the case for a long time in the Senate. It's been going on a long time that if a husband died, the wife would get promoted to continue as the senator, representative, governor, whatever it was, because they had the same last name, so everybody knew them. So I think, unfortunately, that's a function of just how hard it is to get known in any marketplace. Like, I've toyed around with this in Tennessee. I think I probably have nearly 100. Somebody's going to fire back at this. I think for Republican primary voters at this point in Tennessee, I think I probably have 80, 90% name recognition. That's hard to do. Right? Like, you would have to spend tens of millions of dollars to make people aware of who you are. I think people know who I am at this point in this state more than others, but in quite a few states. That's hard, man. And so, to your point, there probably will be multiple Trumps that will run for president of the United States in our lives over the next 40 years. The one surprise to me is that Chelsea Clinton never decided to run. Because, at least so far, maybe she's eventually going to get into politics.
18: If her mom won, I think she absolutely would have run eventually. I think that the brand has taken quite a hit, and people aren't as, you know, if you had had another Clinton presidency, there would have been a little more continuity with the Nepo thing. I don't like the Nepo thing. People got very mad at me in the first Trump administration because I did not think that having his daughter, even though I, you know, she's a nice lady, I knew her a little bit growing up, having the daughter and the son-in-law as, like, the chief White House advisors, I thought that was weird. People got mad at me, and I sat there, and I'm like, okay, well, that's fine, but we don't really want a government where it's like we elect somebody and then the whole family is like running everything because you can expect that you won't have the same.
20: The one thing I will say there is in Trump 1, there were so many snakes inside of the White House and he was so unfamiliar with who he was hiring that I think he wanted people that he knew he could trust, and he trusted his family in a way that he didn't trust the typical people who work in Washington.
18: Hold on, he's not an infant. He's been in business like 50 years. He doesn't. There's nobody he knows that's like a good guy that he could have as an advisor. He has to have his kids. I thought that. And now you got Jared operating with the at the behest of the White House with some role while he's also doing private business overseas. Like, that's an interesting development that eventually people might say, hey, how does that go exactly? So you can be an envoy to the Middle East while you're doing Middle East deals. There you go.
20: I will say the one positive before the wars all started was Trump was able to get Jewish and Muslim faith relationships done based entirely on business by sort of sidestepping the religious element. And I don't know if that's going to be able to hold with Iran. As we continue Groundhog Day, we could talk Iran every day, but it's basically the same story. We'll take some of your calls and dive into this on the backside. But I want to tell you,
18: before you do this, as we say, I think that this the director for the Odyssey, I don't know what it is. He's incapable of picking attractive actresses for the most part to star in his movie across the board. Maggie Gyllenhaal as the love interest in, I'm not trying to be mean, but that was rough. Okay. This is terrible.
20: I looked up, I'm not lying. We are simpatico on this. I looked up to see if he was gay or not because I was like, how is it the case that he has put so many unattractive women in the roles of attractive women? And he's married. So congrats to his wife.
18: Well, there we go.
20: He has lenient standards.
18: Commerce.
20: But I did not know. I was actually curious about that. 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
6: Welcome back in.
7: Welcome back
6: Play
7: in.
6: Buck. We are rolling through, continuing the conversation during the break about this. So making a movie, we're talking about The Odyssey, is such a all-encompassing task. Like, it is a really hard thing to do. You're marshaling tons of different people. Christopher Nolan is very talented at making movies. I think it's fair to say.
7: Do you know what the budget was for The Odyssey?
6: $250 million, I think.
7: Yeah. Well, that is a ton of money.
6: But, I mean, if I look at it from a business perspective, I'm going to give $250 million to someone who has proven that they can make a really successful movie in the past, which Christopher Nolan has done, whatever you think about him, right? The decision to antagonize people with the Ellen Page as a Greek soldier move, and then also to put Lupita Nyong'o in as Helen of Troy, I don't think it's beneficial to the overall film if your goal is to just make a good film. So this is very strange to me, and it just comes back to me, Buck. I really think, and maybe it's going to be Paramount, I don't know, there is such a monstrous, huge lane of talent in Hollywood of people who just want to make good movies and don't want to load them down with woke BS that I think the opportunity, I'm not even saying you need to make conservative movies, just make the movies that we grew up watching in the 80s and 90s. I think there's so much talent out there that would love to make those movies in Hollywood. I wish I had more money to be able to exploit that lane and also just make good stuff.
7: I don't know if that talent is in Hollywood. That talent exists in America. I don't know that you would
6: I'm
7: find it.
6: I'm using it euphemistically
7: as movie like for
6: production.
7: The industry.
6: Yeah.
7: Sure. Yeah, because I think that there are people who are very left-leaning or left-wing in their politics who have been decrying for a while, really since the Obama years, around about 2010, if you were a young white guy trying to make a living as a writer in Hollywood, good luck.
6: Yeah.
7: Not happening. Won't hire you. The senior people on some of the projects were guys who had been around a long time, but if you were trying to break in, nope. Had to have a one-legged Eskimo. Like, cannot have just a person who's good at writing. That was what they decided.
6: Yeah, look, I think in general, oftentimes awful decisions actually create business opportunities. And the thing that has maybe disappointed me about the entertainment complex writ large is

0: the lack of people who have just stepped in and said, hey, all we want to do is make fantastic, incredible, phenomenal movies, and we really don't care about all this woke messaging BS. I still think that lane is open. There's billionaires out there with the money to be able to exploit it. It just takes a lot of money to get started making movies. I know nothing about it. Some of y'all might. The opportunity is huge, I think.
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8: The Boston Red Sox have won 14 games in a row after edging Baltimore 6-5. The Orioles committed 4 throwing errors. Yankees and Tampa Bay each won. Cleveland hit 7 homers and beat Minnesota 13-4. Milwaukee now has the best record in the majors after its win 8-3 over the Mets and ex-Brewer Freddie Peralta. Philadelphia held on to beat the Dodgers 10-7. Detroit in 10 innings won 8-6 at the Cubs. Houston sent Miami to a 7th straight loss, 8-5. Yordan Alvarez with 2 more homers. He has 33. Seattle has moved into first in the AL West after an 8-0 victory over Cincinnati. Cal Raleigh at a grand slam. The Angels took a late game 3-2 over St. Louis with 2 runs in the bottom of the 9th. WNBA New York won in overtime at Dallas. Minnesota edged Seattle. Alex Palou won the IndyCar race in Nashville. The event had been rained out Sunday.
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2: A warning from the Oval Office. I'm Lisa Brady, Fox News, as the U.S. and Iran keep fighting.
10: Following a week and a half of deadly airstrikes, President Trump warned Iran,
11: honestly, they haven't seen anything yet. We've been nice.
10: During a meeting with Lebanon's president, President Trump told reporters the U.S. will soon hit Pickaxe Mountain, a suspected nuclear site where Iran is believed to have transferred centrifuges. At the same time, the president is pushing back on suggestions. Talks between the two countries are over.
11: You don't know what the dialogue is behind the scenes, that they want to meet desperately to try and end it because they're getting decimated.
10: But President Trump says unless Iran is ready to meet in a meaningful way, he has no interest.
2: Fox's Jared Halpern at the White House. On the diplomatic front, Iran's interior minister visiting a key mediator in the conflict, Pakistan. For the region, the Lebanese leader telling President Trump they have a shared vision.
12: It's about time for Lebanon and for the whole region to be stable and secure.
2: Lebanon and Israel have a new framework aimed at protecting Israel from Iran-backed Hezbollah militants in southern Lebanon. Medical payments to two states are now frozen as part of a federal fraud crackdown.
13: HHS Secretary Robert F. Kennedy Jr. with a warning to California and Minnesota that the department is withholding more than $1 billion in federal Medicaid payments until the states turn over additional documentation over what the department describes as suspected fraud and noncompliance.
14: You will not receive taxpayer dollars until you prove that those payments are legitimate.
13: HHS also saying the Biden administration abandoned oversight on Medicaid spending, in which millions of dollars has been flagged as going to dead people.
2: Fox's Jeff Manasso. The fraud task force says it's protecting taxpayer dollars. Democrats in Congress argue the Trump agenda is making life less affordable. 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
2: Tropical storm Bertha is gaining strength with warnings growing along the U.S. Gulf Coast.
18: A U.S. Air Force Hurricane Hunter plane finds Tropical Storm Bertha's winds are getting faster. She's now at 60-mile-an-hour winds as of 11 a.m. Eastern and is positioned about 70 miles south-southwest of Panama City, Florida. There's now a tropical storm warning from Panama City Beach, Florida to Terrebonne Parish, Louisiana. Wind, rain, and storm surge all continue to be risks along the northern Gulf Coasts. Rainfall could exceed 4 inches in some locations. In Miami, Evan Brown, Fox News.
2: A suspected gas explosion is blamed for at least 12 deaths in India, with rescuers racing to find at least 13 others missing. That explosion collapsing part of a tunnel under construction at a hydropower project and churning up toxic levels of gas at the disaster site near the Chinese border. A tug of war over prediction markets lands on Capitol Hill, with the Commodities Future Trading Commission continuing to argue operators like Kalshi are under the commission's derivatives umbrella, not gambling sites, which multiple states and tribal nations are challenging.
19: Some lawmakers here on Capitol Hill would like to see sports betting and casino games banned on these apps, and also give some power back to the states to see these apps taxed like they would with a casino or a sports betting app. Keep in mind here, these prediction markets, they do fall under the CFTC, but are largely unregulated. This House subcommittee hearing today here on the Hill is not random. It's happening at a time where the CFTC is holding a comment period to look into more possible rules for prediction markets. The gaming industry would argue that prediction markets offer gambling without having to abide by state and tribal rules, bypassing traditional licensing and taxes.
2: Fox Business's Darren Botello. Again, the CFTC is the Commodity Futures Trading Commission. And Lisa Brady, Fox News.
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21: I'm Monica DeLuca. Actor Finn Wolfhard, who plays Mike Wheeler on Stranger Things, is also a musician. He released his new album called From the Hip. It's his second album after 2025's Happy Birthday. From the Hip includes 12 tracks, and his song Follow has a new music video. Madonna earns her 10th number one album on the Billboard 200 chart as her new studio album, Confessions 2, debuts at the top of the list. With this, the Queen of Pop gets her first number one album of the 2020s and becomes the first act to also top the chart in three other decades. The new album is the sequel to 2005's Confessions on a Dance Floor with collaborator DJ Stuart Price. That's Fox Rocks on Fox News.
4: Your 930 WFMD Sky Scan forecast for mid-Maryland. Showers and thunderstorms likely this afternoon into this evening, and daytime highs about 86. Mostly cloudy tonight. Scattered showers and thunderstorms, overnight lows of 70. Mostly sunny on Wednesday with a high of 84. Partly cloudy on Wednesday night, overnight lows of 61. Sunshine on Thursday, high 80. 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
5: Second hour, Clay and Buck kicks off right now. Everybody, thanks for being here with us as always. Interesting to see the hand-wringing from within the Democrat establishment over the rise of the far left from within the Democrat ranks. Clay, I think that there's something going on here. They want to harness this rabid enthusiasm, but they also don't want it to get to be in charge, right? It's like they want to have a pit bull to roam the junkyard to keep people away, but they want to be able to put on a leash when they want to as well. They don't want this left-wing stuff to get too... Sorry, now the pit bull owners are going to come after me. So let me tell you something. If you want to waste your whole day responding to emails, say anything about pit bulls being ferocious. Anything at all. I know you're not really a big dog guy. I'm a huge dog guy. Pit bull owners,
12: this is one where I don't have a crazy strong take on it. And so everybody just gets mad at you for your super strong pit bull take.
5: I'm not doing it today, okay? Pit bull owners, we're not doing this today. I know your pit bull is as sweet as a little baby piglet and, you know, blah, blah, blah. I'm not doing it today. Okay, I just want to put that aside. You know, one day you'll know that I'm right, but put that aside. So they want to be able to control this left-wing enthusiasm, and so they want to give voice to it while not ceding too much of the power in the party going into this midterm election. So that's why you have, for example... Isn't Mark Warner, isn't he worth like hundreds of millions of dollars? Am I right about this? Right? Isn't he one? Does he make a lot of money?
12: He's super wealthy. I don't know how wealthy he is, but I think 100 million plus would be a good guess.
5: Crazy rich. Okay, so this guy's got a lot of cash, and here he is talking about this cut 13. Talking about, so this is the senator from Virginia saying, why are DSA, Democrat Socialists of America, Democratic Socialists of America, why are they having a moment right now? Listen to this. Play 13.
20: I very much disagree with some of the DSA positions, but there is a level of wealth inequality in this country that we got to address. It's one of the reasons why on the AI issues, we need a revenue stream that the tech community pays into to help on this worker transformation. One of the things that I get upset with on the Democratic side, and I think we're starting to change this and recognize this, we talk a good game sometimes, but actually delivering. A huge frustration for me was when we put all the money, $62 billion, into broadband, but under President Biden, we didn't put a mile of fiber in the ground because partially the law set up, but we had way too much bureaucracy. I think the Democratic Party directionally is right. I think we ought to talk less and deliver more. And that frustration, if we don't deliver more, comes out with some of these folks on the extreme.
5: Clay, they are good at promising stuff and appealing to people's emotions, but they are bad at actually governing. They can't get anything done. I think one of the best examples of this, they still talk about health care. Think about how, and I one of my great frustrations, and I'm going to hand it to you with this, but one of my great frustrations is with people who don't take accountability and don't learn from mistakes. We all make mistakes. We all make errors. Everybody, you know, Clay, even you are wrong sometimes. We all make mistakes. Okay, this can happen. And Clay's like, I mean, really though? Am I really? But yes, we all make errors. But do you learn from them or not? Do you get better? Do you get smarter? Do you get stronger? Do you get faster? Those are the things that you should be thinking about as you do this. Democrats are talking about Medicare for all now as if this is some brilliant new idea. People like me were telling them in 2010, 15 years, 16 years ago, depending, you're going to ruin healthcare with your Obamacare nonsense. And you're eventually just going to be crying about how we need a single payer system, Medicare for all, yada, yada, yada. And yet, instead of saying, wow, you guys are right, Obamacare is a travesty. It did triple everybody's premium costs. It didn't make anything better. And you saw us a mile away with this Medicare for All. What do they do? Exactly what they said they would do, or we said they would do.
12: So a bunch of things. One, I think we were talking about the rise of Democrat socialism, which is just a pathway to communism. I do think many young people have the historical knowledge of a goldfish. And if you and I, even though you like to make fun of how much older I am, you were able to grow up in an era when you were cognizant of communism and the battle of the Cold War going on. And if you grew up in the 1980s or the 90s, certainly if you grew up in the 40s, the 50s, 60s, 70s, you experienced that. So you have seen the evil that communism can bring to bear. Many of the people listening to us right now, we could open up phone lines and we would just say, hey, did you grow up during a communist era before you were fortunate enough to become a United States citizen? What did you see there? Many people right now living in Cuba. A lot of reports came out about the failures of Cuba. Actually seeing what happens when far left-wing policies are put in place used to be something that Americans had experienced. Now there is none of that. And so these kids, young people, who frankly are idealistic, often morons, they don't know any better. And then you've got glib and very talented social media stars like Mamdani, like AOC, like even Bernie Sanders, who can sell this to a new generation that doesn't have the skills to realize they're being sold a bill of goods. We played that cut of Senator Mark Warnerbuck. He used to represent an element of the Democrat Party. You referenced his wealth. I think he is a self-made wealthy person through business. There used to be Democrat politicians who made money and then went into politics. He's maybe the last one who understands how to make a profit and how to pay employees.
0: Well, I hate this, though. By the way, he's worth $200 million. That's because there are disclosures about this. We're in the Senate. Just he's worth over $200 million. So he's he, his kids, unless they get really crazy with their money, they're never going to have to really work or worry about money. What I think is interesting, though, is instead of seeing the pathway that he had, understanding that America makes that possible and wanting more of that, by the way, not just the opportunity for people, but also the wealth generation effect of what he's been able to do, meaning there's a lot of people along the way that he's paying, that he's giving money to, that he's employing, that he's doing. He's going to play this game of, yeah, I'm going to pretend like I feel sorry for what I made as well, and I want to play footsie with these imbeciles who think that if we have clowns dressing up, literally dressing up as Mao, as that Hassan Piker guy did recently, he's wearing like a Mao suit in public, good way to get attention, that this always always fails, it never works, and it always leads to disaster and more suffering. Here is Andrew Cuomo, another establishment old guard Democrat, who has this to say. Play 12.
3: The Democratic Party is in the middle of a civil war, right? And you have moderate mainstream Democrats, such as myself, which have been challenged by the far left extremists. Socialism has not worked anywhere on the globe. Promises of free lunch, free buses, free rent, free everything. There is no such thing as free. Someone always pays. This is a dream. This is nirvana. This is utopia.
22: Yeah.
3: And they're selling to young people who are buying it, but it's not going to work. And the socialist movement is the best thing the Republicans have going for them.
0: He's correct until the end, right? I mean, meaning he doesn't understand that his team is actually the socialist team. They just call themselves Democrats.
12: This also, I think, is symptomatic of a refusal to look in the mirror. And let me explain what I mean by this. We talked about the wake of the 2024 election. Were Democrats going to look in the mirror and say, hey, the reason we lost wasn't because people heard our message and rejected it. It was because we didn't tell our story good enough. The messenger was wrong. It should have been somebody other than Kamala. Here is what I think Democrats are missing, and I would put myself in this camp, and I think there are many people out there listening to us right now who are similar to me. The Democrat Party that you grew up with does not exist anymore. You go back and look at things that Barack Obama said in 2008. Certainly you go back and look at things that Bill Clinton said in 1992 and 1996. Heck, that Al Gore said, leaving aside the crazy climate change stuff, in 2000, that party does not exist. And Buck, why does that matter? If they were intelligent, Bill Clinton managed to get elected in 1992. Yes, partly because Ross Perot was in the race and partly because George Bush Sr. did not run a very good campaign in 92, but also because he went back to the drawing board after beatdowns in 1980, 1984, 1988, and said, we have to come up with a new message because we're just wrong. And the Democrat Party right now is just anti-Trump, no matter what Trump says. By the way, even if Trump says some things that Democrats advocated for as recently as a few years ago, can we get the audio? Did you see this circulating on social media, Buck, of Kamala Harris saying we need way more paper ballots to make sure that our elections are secure? In 2019! I mean, if sometimes you sit around out there and you think to yourself, boy, this doesn't, like, the opinion that I have now, you're telling me is a far right-wing opinion. It seems like a very moderate opinion from 2008, 2012, 2016, even 2019. They have gone so insanely radical, and they haven't recognized that the reason people are rejecting them is because of their message, not because their message isn't being communicated well enough. So anyway, I just think this is super important because the failure to acknowledge why you lost is a huge part of why I believe they will continue to lose. Now, maybe they can scrape somebody, drag somebody over the line like they did Biden in 2020 by just lying about what he actually believes. But the reality is they're wrong on all the issues that matter. And voters who are paying attention, even voters like me who voted Democrat when we were younger, have left them. I bet there are a million people listening to us today, Buck. I mean this seriously. That at some point in time have voted for Democrats and are here because they actually do pay attention to what the arguments are and they recognize that Democrats are just wrong on all of these issues.
0: Yeah.
12: I think.
0: Well said.
12: Thank True. You. But, yeah, and again, the what they may do is find, I think it's going to be Kamala because I think identity politics has so overtaken the party. As I've said, I think she's going to be the nominee. Maybe AOC is going to be able to be a more moderate version of Kamala Harris and appeal to the same minority female voters and be able to, you know, kind of clip away some of those supporters. I don't know. The other option is they just go find the blandest white guy possible, Andy Beshear, and try to drag him across the finish line and argue he's a red state governor. Yeah. He's like Bill Clinton that's all the
0: Biden,
12: over again.
0: That's the Biden move, basically.
12: Yeah, that basically is what they did with Biden.
0: You get some white guy that seems like, well, because he doesn't really stand for very much, he's moderate, which is not actually true, but nonetheless. That is always possible. It'd be very interesting. Look, hey, just from the pure entertainment and information perspective, watching the Democrats fight this out over the next 18 months or so is going to be fascinating. It will be really interesting to see how this goes because I don't think there is this is a rare moment where there is no conventional wisdom at all about who the party leader is or will be. It's totally an up for grab situation. It's like day one of the World Cup. Some of us pick England and then get very sad, but it could be anybody is the point. There's a whole bunch of different options in here. Legacy Box is incredible. 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
25: Cindy reached out, and so did Chuck's hospice nurse, as a hospice wish to do their debt-free scream, and that's how we got introduced to Chuck and Cindy. Cindy, let's start off with how much debt you've paid.
26: We've paid off $120,000 while Chuck was in Afghanistan.
25: With the military?
26: He was.
25: Thank you for your service, Chuck. We love you. We appreciate you. What's been going on with you and Chuck?
26: I'll try and do it without crying. Chuck was diagnosed with terminal brain cancer called a glioblastoma. And when he got sick, one of the things that I was so grateful for was that we were on the Ramsey plan, because I didn't have a mortgage that I had to stress about paying off. We had no consumer debt. We had 6 months worth of expenses set aside.
25: People often say, I need to live my life because life's short. And yet you all sacrificed. Do you regret doing that instead of spending all that money doing something else?
26: No. It has been the biggest gift through all of this. He just wanted to make sure I would be okay.
25: Other than a broken heart. Well, Chuck, you're a hero, man. You served your country. You served your wife. We are honored to do a debt-free scream with you today. Incredible. All right, Cindy.
26: Are you ready, Chuck?
27: Yeah.
26: Okay.
25: All right. Chuck and Cindy, Raleigh, North Carolina, $120,000 paid off. Count it down. Let's hear a debt-free scream.
27: 3, 2, 1. We're debt-free.
26: We're a little quiet.
25: As it should be.
12: Wow.
25: Woo! That's how it's done. Woo! Oh, man, oh, man, oh, man.
28: WFMD wants you to know about our hometown heroes. I'm Dave Schmidt, former U.S. Marine, and your hometown host.
29: I'm here with Andrew Wright, a wonderful Frederick police officer. And first, I would like to ask Dave, kind of started this, is what are you passionate about?
30: I really enjoy policing just because I just genuinely enjoy helping people, being able to, you know, solve people's problems and be able to tell them, like, give them the results that we accomplished. I just find that fulfilling.
29: Yeah. Are you from this area?
30: I'm not. No, I'm from New York originally, actually.
29: New York. Okay. Yeah. When did you move down here?
30: I moved down when I first joined the military in 2015.
29: Military, so which branch?
30: Army.
29: And how long did you serve?
30: I served for just shy of 7 years.
29: Okay. So what is your special? What do you focus on in your job right now?
30: So right now I'm a patrol officer. Okay. I did just recently finish crash reconstruction school. So I am on the crash reconstruction team. So I get to go and help investigate fatal car accidents and car accidents that have serious bodily injuries.
29: Okay. So what do you focus on?
30: So this is the city streets.
29: Just the city streets.
30: Yeah. So like North Market Street, Patrick Street, you know, Monocacy.
29: I mean, I've heard about things happening in downtown too.
30: So yeah. No, I mean, people have a little bit too much to drink, and you know.
29: Are you covering the evening shift?
30: So I used to be a night shift, but now I work during the day.
29: Oh, okay. So you're like a pretty 9 to 5-er?
30: 6 a.m. to 5:30 p.m.
29: Okay. Well, from WFMD and everybody here, thank you for your service.
30: Thank you for your support. We appreciate it.
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12: Welcome back in. Clay and Buck rolling through the Tuesday edition of the program. Primary day in Arizona. Everybody get out and vote in that primary. Big decisions to be made throughout that battleground state. And I was just mentioning, if sometimes you sit around and you think, man, I feel like this used to be kind of a common talking point, even on the Democrat side of the equation, before it was decided, oh, no, that's super unacceptable to say, that's racist, that's sexist, whatever it might be. Kamala Harris, 2019, she thought it was super important that we have more paper ballots because we needed to secure our elections. Listen.
2: The best and most secure way to conduct elections, paper ballots, because the way that I say it, kind of half joking, Russia can't hack a piece of paper.
4: And we have a bill that basically would require states to upgrade their elections infrastructure, because guess what? Going like back to the future, best and smartest way to conduct voting, paper ballots, paper ballots. I joke and I say paper ballots because Russia can't hack a piece of paper. The most secure way to vote, paper. You're right. And you know, and so this is great. Now, it would be great if the Republican leader would put these bills on the floor for a vote.
12: This is crazy, Buck.
0: It is, but there's a rule here. And the rule, Clay, is that Democrats will always immediately, not even really be forgiven, it will be ignored. Whatever they had to say in the moment to try to achieve political power is completely acceptable. As long as the Democrat Party thinks that they were trying to get into that position to advance the interests of the left, whatever lies they have to tell are totally fine. It doesn't matter. This is one of the things we remember. There used to be a thing with when people called it the MSM, the mainstream media. They'd say, but the media, but CNN has a double standard. Yeah, that's the point. They don't care. Right? They aren't sitting around at CNN like, you mean we're unfair to Republicans on our air? Oh my gosh, we're going to change that. Democrats can lie as much as they want, whenever they want, and it never upsets any Democrats ever, as long as it's for the cause. You know what I mean? This is the thing. So Kamala changed their mind. They don't care.
12: Yeah, what I would say is I do believe this ties into our conversation about who owns CNN. If you have an honest media that just points out some of these hypocrisies and is willing to hold people accountable, that is where some of this starts to register. The stories that you choose to cover. I mean, you guys just all heard Kamala Harris singing the praises of paper ballots. I mean, she sounds like Donald Trump there. And that is, of course, the truth, right? It's harder to fake paper ballots. This is why many parts of the world, they still use paper ballots. Now, is it slow to count? Yes, certainly. But it's hard to rig an election when everybody has to show up in person and when they have to sign an actual paper ballot. And this was common sense until just a couple of years ago when suddenly it became super racist. You know who doesn't believe it's racist? 80% of Americans who want secure elections no matter what their background is. 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
11: A deadly rollover crash in Franklin County remains under investigation. Washington Township Police say officers were called to the 13,000 block of Blue Ridge Avenue in Blue Ridge Summit around 2:30 Saturday morning. When they arrived, they found a single vehicle that had overturned. One occupant was pronounced dead at the scene, while two others were injured and taken to the hospital for treatment. The victim's identity has not yet been released. The Franklin County Coroner's Office and Pennsylvania State Police Collision Analysis and Reconstruction Specialists are assisting with the investigation. The man accused of setting the Sterling townhouse fire that killed a neighbor is now facing federal fraud charges along with his longtime girlfriend. Prosecutors say Jacob Bogatin and his girlfriend were indicted on charges tied to an alleged scheme involving false financial documents and fraudulent loan applications. The new case is separate from the pending murder and arson charges stemming from the October 2025 fire that killed Madeline Akers. Bogatin remains jailed as both the federal fraud case and the Loudoun County murder case move forward. An Adams County man has been sentenced to 10 years in federal prison for receiving child pornography. Federal prosecutors say 39-year-old Jason White was also ordered to pay $133,500 in restitution to victims. Investigators began looking into White in 2023 after learning he was communicating with underage girls on Instagram and soliciting sexually explicit images. A search of his home uncovered computer devices containing tens of thousands of images and videos depicting child pornography. The case was prosecuted as part of Project Safe Childhood. A suspicious homemade firework found in Urbana was safely destroyed Monday afternoon. Frederick County Sheriff's deputies responded after what appeared to be a homemade Roman candle-style device was discovered. The bomb squad conducted a cold detonation at the carnival grounds behind the Urbana Fire Hall. Residents may have heard a loud explosion during the planned operation, but authorities say that there was never any danger to the public and the device was safely disposed of. For more information on these or any of our other local news stories, be sure to join us on the web at WFMD.com or pay a visit to the WFMD Facebook page. If you have a news or a traffic tip, please text it to us at 301-694-9363. For Mid-Maryland's Radio News Center, I'm Jimmy Key on 930 WFMD.
1: News. I'm Therese Crowley. President Trump working on the big picture of Middle East peace, hosting the president of Lebanon, says we will help Lebanon, struggling for years with Hezbollah militants within their borders, targeting Israel and vice versa. Also saying we've been nice with Iran, but we will hit their nuclear sites as Iran keeps striking Gulf neighbors and ships. And what about Iran's strategy to put the Houthi rebels up to attacking ships and tankers in the Red Sea?
3: We've had no problem with the Houthis. They've had no problem with us for a long period of time, including during this conflict. I think that if there is something like that, we'll just have to take care of business.
1: Air Force Hurricane Hunter clocked 60-mile-an-hour winds from the center of Tropical Storm Bertha, 60 miles south-southwest of Panama City, Florida. Tropical storm warnings to Terrebonne, Louisiana. 4 inches of rain possible, 1 to 4 foot storm surge. 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
5: Your 930 WFMD Skyscan forecast for Mid-Maryland. Showers and thunderstorms likely this afternoon into this evening, and daytime highs about 86. Mostly cloudy tonight. Scattered showers and thunderstorms, overnight lows of 70. Mostly sunny on Wednesday with a high of 84. Partly cloudy on Wednesday night, overnight lows of 61. Sunshine on Thursday, high 80. 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
6: 930 WFMD traffic for Frederick and surrounding counties. 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
9: Things are still looking good on 270 between 495 and Buck Easttown. 15 wide open through Frederick City. 70 east, though, you're getting a slight delay as you're approaching 695. 140, got a few brake lights through downtown Westminster now. And over in Loudoun County, 9 and 287, busy through Wheatland. Also, 287, busy between Rickard and Morrisonville Road. This is Drew with your WFMD traffic, which is brought to you by Frederick Air. 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
0: You know what? Let's hop into this. Welcome back to Clay and Buck. So, my friend John Lefebvre, who's on X, he's pretty active on X. He was, some of you may recall, if you're an OG Twitter user, he was the Goldman Sachs elevator account. Do you remember that, Clay?
12: Oh, yeah. That was
0: That's
12: him.
0: John. Yeah, okay. Yeah. So, and he wrote a book about it. I've had him on podcast before. He shared this, and I think this is really interesting. And it's a talker, as they say. So let's talk about this a little bit. He wrote this. If you have kids under 13, I do. Again, this is John writing. They'll never drive a car except occasionally for fun. The first car at 16 rite of passage is dead. They'll just get a self-driving Tesla. You set the speed limit, cap the acceleration, lock the safety features, enforce curfew, and get pinged the second they break the rules. Safest car on the road and one of the most affordable. And since most cars spend 90% of their life parked, this one will make money pay for itself as a robo-taxi when not being used. It's also an entrepreneurial financial literacy tool. Every kid will become a small business owner. Also, that's point one, which we'll talk about. This is a separate point, but I'll just put this out there. Where or if they go to college won't matter either. Our job as parents now is to instill intellectual curiosity, happiness, and give them foundational support via hard assets and diversified cash flow. The future is going to be wild, unknown unknowns. But Clay, we should talk about this. I co-sign both of those fully. What say
13: point you? One, I told my 11-year-old recently as I was riding along in the Tesla, which we bought, and some people out there say, Tesla's super, is $50,000, which for cars these days, brand new, the car that we have, was $50,000, and Tesla gives you 1% interest for the next 7 years, I believe. So 1% interest, the inflation rate is roughly 3%, right? 2.8, whatever the heck it is. So less than inflation, and you have 7 years to pay it off. All right. So this is not me sitting around saying everybody should go buy a BMW SUV, or I think BMW has SUVs, or a Range Rover or something like that, that everybody knows is super expensive. This is a very affordable car for the masses that I bought for my teenage son, because teenage boys are morons and they often take way too many risks when they're driving. And I think self-driving cars are safer for teenage boys in general than driving themselves.
0: So I didn't have this in my life, because I grew up in New York City where kids were just taking the subway or taxis if it was, you know, at night or whatever to get around, or walking, obviously. But people didn't have car. A lot of my friends didn't get driver's licenses until they were basically in college.
13: Yeah,
0: I got one at 16, but a lot of people waited till they were a little bit older. But when I went to college, I had a lot of friends from all over the country, and they all would tell me that there was a very common thing of the high school tragedy of one kid in their high school class. If it was a pretty big school, you know, usually in the suburbs somewhere, died in a car accident.
13: Yes.
0: That was a common thing that I heard from a lot of my friends, which, I mean, you know, you're talking about like a 16-year-old kid, maybe had a friend or two in the car. I went to the funeral, actually, of a 16-year-old who I knew, who wasn't living in New York at the time, but died, you know, her boyfriend ran a stop sign. They, you know, they got T-boned by. So that was a horrible thing. I think that is effectively going to be gone here, along with a lot of other changes. But I think that people haven't really, like, this isn't one of these, oh, they're going to be like robo-taxis everywhere in the sky thing. That's a little more further off for a bunch of reasons, because the sky is already very crowded, by the way. It's a big problem. Clay, this is here.
13: Yeah.
0: This is here now.
13: I think it is akin to, and I don't know what the exact year would have been, but in 1926, let's say, there would have been somebody out there. I don't know when the radio officially took off, but there might have been a guy on the radio 100 years ago telling you, hey, everybody out there who spent their whole lives riding horses, this car is going to be a big deal. And all of the knowledge that you have about horses, it's basically going to be worthless in a few years. I am here to tell you, and think about that. In 1910, almost everyone in the country, in the entire United States, would have known how to take care of a horse. Immense amount of knowledge. How do you feed a horse? How do you put down a horse? How do you make sure the horse's feet are okay? Like, all of this would have been very standard. I'm going to teach every young person, everybody who's 30, 40 years old, everybody who's certainly older than that, everybody would have had immense knowledge about horses. Now, most of you, unless you are tended to be, extremely wealthy or a cowboy, you're not on horses very much, right? I'm telling you that that point about driving cars, Buck, 40,000 people a year die in car accidents. 40,000. To your point, 16-year-olds, really young people, everybody listening to us right now, almost, I bet, can tell you a story, awful one, about a teenage boy or girl they know who died early on driving. And by the way, people have lost moms, dads, you know, going to the grocery store. This will become a story that your grandkids will look around and say it's crazy. I'm telling you, the tech is there. It's going to change overwhelmingly, and it's going to happen fast.
0: It's absolutely the case. By the way, where I live, I am friends with a few neighbor families who have kids who are your kids' age, Clay, you know, 16-year-old, 17-year-old around there. They're all getting Teslas.
13: Yes.
0: The parents are getting them. And people say, oh, but it's so. No, actually, for new car prices, and especially when you look at the lease prices.
13: 1% interest. We're not paid by Tesla. We probably should be. They should be a presenting sponsor. But I'm telling you, I just bought a brand new Tesla this spring. It was $50,000 all in, and they have 1% interest. So this is not some super rich person. Oh, my goodness. When you look at what new cars cost.
0: And you've got one that was probably pretty souped up with some extras. I mean, you can get it even more scaled down.
13: They have like a $100,000 version. I didn't get that for my kids. But for $50,000, by the way, you can also buy them used for $25,000-$30,000. Like, they hold their value, but I think, decently.
0: You can get a standard Model 3. Not really. Sorry. We're doing a free Tesla commercial here.
13: Tesla drive, by the way? Weren't you supposed to get to do a test drive?
0: I'm a little upset about it. They kept canceling on me because I was being lazy and having them. They were supposed to come to me, but that's a whole other conversation. The Model 3 standard starts at $36,000 right now.
13: Which, for a new car, with a few bells and whistles. That's not expensive.
0: That's not an expensive new car. I know that sounds crazy because you used to be able to get like a brand spanking new BMW with, you know, for $36,000, you know, 15 years ago. But for new car prices, not that expensive. Here's the thing, though, that does concern me. We haven't even gotten to the college conversation yet, which is also something from John's tweet that I thought was really interesting. But I did have this experience of getting into the autonomous driving. What do you call them? The Google cars,
13: Waymos.
0: Waymos. Thank you. I got into the Waymo. I love the Waymo. It's not like Trump. I love the Waymo. Some people are saying it's beautiful, very nice in the Waymo. It's terrific, the Waymo. But I got into a Waymo, and when I'm driving around Miami Beach proper, if I'm not getting on a highway, no one goes more. You can't go more than 20 because there's traffic and stuff. So I'm going 20 miles an hour. I didn't put my seatbelt on. I got a naughty boy email from Waymo Google being like, if we see you not using your seatbelt again, we're going to ban you. Now, this reminds me of when Uber did the whole mask thing, and I got threatened with being banned from Uber during the pandemic because I kept taking my mask off in the Uber car, and they were like, you know, if you do this again, we're going to ban. Now, of course, that was, by the way, Uber, you were wrong. That was completely pointless and stupid, and Uber should be ashamed of themselves. They're not, but they should be ashamed, Uber corporate, for that decision because it was preposterous. But the future of cars that have software and there is a freedom issue that I can see here.
13: A big brother element that is fair to discuss.
0: This is going to be, you know, by the way, they're going to be able to, the same way they can pull your cell phone data right now, which they can. Law enforcement can easily do that. No, everywhere you've been, they do this now for Florida, New York tax stuff. They think you're in New York too much. They'll pull your cell phone data. Easy for them to do, and they'll know exactly where you are. They'll be able to do this with cars. They'll know. I think that's also true of some cars that have a GPS in them, but they're going to know how fast you went. They're going to know if you went through any red lights. They're going to know everything. And now our insurance companies going to just say, you know what? You know how we're going to gauge your insurance costs? We're going to just pull all the data from your car. And we're going to. There's a little part of this that is. By the way, can you go over the speed limit anymore now? Are they going to start saying, you know what? We're just going to pass a law that they have to set that you never go over the speed limit with your autonomous driving. So everyone's going to be going 35 when they should be going 50.
13: Yeah, it's going to be fascinating. There are going to be a lot of questions to ask. One of my favorite economic lessons that I got back in school, and I don't know how many of you have heard this example, but everything in life is about analyzing risk, and obviously this was a huge part of the discussion surrounding COVID. If we made the speed limits 15 or 20 miles an hour in this country, no one basically would die in cars ever, right? I guess you could still drive off the side of a mountain. You could still drive into water really slowly and find yourself dying in that method. But basically, we have said, hey, we think it's important to be able to drive 70 miles an hour. And as a result, we're willing to accept 40,000 deaths a year. I do think the economic analysis of how we set speed limits and everything else, self-driving cars, Buck, should be so much better at handling traffic and so much better at keeping us safe that what I hope doesn't happen is what I'm already seeing happen, which is if a self-driving vehicle is involved in an accident, it's front page news. Oh my goodness. But if 20 people die in my home state of Tennessee every day, which may or may not be roughly the math of how many people die every day, most of them never make the news.
0: So self-driving cars are going to have a proven record that starts to be like the airlines, where now if a plane crashes, it is incredibly rare for an American, I'm not trying to jinx anything here, but it's incredibly rare for an American carrier to have a fatal crash these days. We go years without an airline fatality. I think that they're going to be able to get to the place where autonomous driving caused fatality. Now, that's a different thing, because some people are going to T-bone an autonomous car because they're maniacs and they're driving improperly or something.
13: That's right.
0: So, but the software causing the fatality, I think, is going to be at such it's going to be so much safer than what human beings are capable of by the numbers, that it will start to be seen as clearly unsafe to drive versus autonomous. The numbers already indicate that, but perception is going to show that, I think, very soon.
13: Yeah, and look, here's where things can change rapidly. Imagine what your car insurance bill would be if suddenly traffic accidents dropped by half. Imagine what your health insurance would be if suddenly the number of people being severely injured in automobile accidents collapsed as well. The benefits of this being able to be done safely really start to scale on a way that I don't think. Here's another one, Buck. Think about how much fewer, because these vehicles are going to be able to constantly circle. They'll drop you off, and then they'll be able to go back to a house, or they'll be able to go to a holding pen somewhere. Think about the amount of space that we waste on parking lots. Probably the most inefficient thing in America is the amount of parking lot space that we have to have. Think about the way more housing that we could build way more affordably in really desirable areas if you didn't need 400 yards of parking for all of the places we go, the grocery stores, the malls, the shopping areas. It's transformative on a level that I don't think a lot of people have really thought through yet.
0: And just to be clear, this is in progress, what we're talking about. This is not pie in the sky or one day. Some people are far more aware of it in their day-to-day lives than others. Like, I have Waymos driving outside my house all the time now. I mean, this is going on, and I've gotten in them. But with Teslas, now my garage is full of Teslas with Tesla chargers in them. The garage where I live. Where you live in your house.
13: I plug my car in like it's my cell phone. It's just a wall charger. Like, I just plug. I mean, any moron, I am a moron on tech. I can easily plug it in, and you can charge it anywhere.
0: And by the way, the future should be nuclear, so you don't have to rely on fossil fuels, not because I'm worried about climate change, but just because it's far more efficient. You can have way better nuclear power plants, which means that the more electric you go at all, we're going to be living in the Jetsons here pretty soon. Maybe not quite with the air taxi stuff, but there's going to be some pretty... The robot... Are you going to do the robot order for the fall? You know, there's the robot that folds your laundry.
13: I'm not a big robot guy. That makes me a little bit more nervous.
0: I don't know. We get a robot that we put in a Vols jersey, and it says nice things about SEC football, and all of a sudden, I think Jeeves the robot is going to be like, yes, Clay Travis, we will watch the game. Like, I could see this happening. No?
13: I got kids to watch games with. I'm going to be slow on the robot uptake.
0: Yeah, fair enough. 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

0: like what he's doing. I don't like him.
1: 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I'm a Republican.
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3: This is a Bloomberg Money Minute. Chipmaker stocks surging higher today ahead of the start of big tech earnings tomorrow when we hear from Tesla and Google's parent company, Alphabet. Micron shares this hour up over 9%. Intel nearly 7% higher. AMD up 5%. That's on bets that the AI spending boom has more room to run. That, on Wall Street, is offsetting any worries about the U.S. and Iran trading missile strikes for a 10th day in a row overnight. Right now, the Dow's up 0.5%, the tech-heavy Nasdaq 1% higher, the S&P up 2/3%. Oil is higher, too, though, back above $85 a barrel right now after another tanker was attacked in the Strait of Hormuz, and as Iran-backed Houthi rebels in Yemen threatened to open up a new front, targeting ships using Saudi Arabian ports in the Red Sea. And starting today, a new breakfast menu item at McDonald's, a honey brown butter bacon egg and cheese biscuit. 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
6: Welcome back in, Clay and Buck. We got a bunch of people who want to weigh in. We'll continue to take your calls. By the way, Treasury Secretary Scott Bessent scheduled to join us at 2:30 in about 30 some odd minutes from now. Ray in North Carolina, I think this is a huge benefit as well, eventually. Fire away.
7: Yeah, first of all, I thank you for taking my call. You guys are a pleasure to listen to. But you were, saying that, you know, we could save up to 40,000 lives per year. And that is definitely true. But also, too, if you think about it, since it's self-driving, alcohol-related deaths would be saved. That would be just the it's
8: well, and people wouldn't get DUIs for sometimes it's like they don't think they're drunk, they had two drinks, maybe they had they were right at the limit.
6: Now, I want to be careful on this because the law right now is even if you are allowing your vehicle to self drive you, if you are drunk, you still get a DUI. So I don't want people out there to think, oh, I can have 8 drinks and I can hop behind the wheel. Right now, the law is that you are still responsible, even if the car is driving, if you are drunk behind the wheel.
8: Interesting.
6: So I think this is a good example, Buck, of one where the technology should, as the caller suggested, be able to prevent drunk driving accidents on a totally much safer level. But I don't want people thinking, oh, I'll just go buy a car and I'll drink like crazy and I'll be safe. No, you would still be responsible for a DUI if you were pulled over drunk, even if the car were driving you.
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5: The Boston Red Sox have won 14 games in a row after edging Baltimore 6-5. The Orioles committed 4 throwing errors. Yankees and Tampa Bay each won. Cleveland hit 7 homers and beat Minnesota 13-4. Milwaukee now has the best record in the majors after its win 8-3 over the Mets and ex-Brewer Freddie Peralta. Philadelphia held on to beat the Dodgers 10-7. Detroit in 10 innings won 8-6 at the Cubs. Houston sent Miami to a 7th straight loss, 8-5. Yordan Alvarez with 2 more homers. He has 33. Seattle has moved into first in the AL West after an 8-0 victory over Cincinnati. Cal Raleigh at a grand slam. The Angels took a late game 3-2 over St. Louis with 2 runs in the bottom of the 9th. WNBA New York won in overtime at Dallas. Minnesota edged Seattle. Alex Palou won the IndyCar race in Nashville. The event had been rained out Sunday.
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6: 2 o'clock.
7: They haven't seen anything yet. On Lisa Brady, Fox News. That warning from President Trump to Iran.
8: We have done damage that will take them 20, 25 years to recover from. So if we left tomorrow, we had a big success. But we're not leaving tomorrow.
7: As fighting continues along the Strait of Hormuz, the president telling reporters the U.S. will soon hit a suspected nuclear site and that the U.S. will take care of business if Iran-backed Houthi rebels in Yemen follow through on threats to blockade ships in another critical strait. All of this during an Oval Office meeting with Lebanon's president.
8: And we are going to solve a lot of problems. We've already solved some of them for Lebanon.
7: Lebanon and Israel have a new framework aimed at stopping Iran-backed militants in southern Lebanon from launching attacks on Israel.
8: There's a Hezbollah problem, but we've done some things that I think the world will take notice.
7: The president saying the two leaders would discuss reports that Israeli forces had fired in the early stages of a pilot program for Lebanese forces to move in as Israel withdraws. President Trump says the upcoming midterm elections do not affect his actions with Iran, but the conflict and the deaths of at least 3 more U.S. service members since Friday are part of the Democrat criticism of the president.
9: They died because Donald Trump and his rubber stamp Republicans entered a war of choice with no strategy.
7: House Democratic Caucus Vice Chair Ted Lieu also accusing the administration of a lack of planning and defensive munitions. The War Secretary and Joint Chiefs Chair due before a Senate hearing later this hour, defending the president's request for an additional $87 billion in funding as the president weighs expanded operations, while also still saying the door remains open to diplomacy if Iran is ready to meet in a meaningful way. 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
12: 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Heroes like U.S. Army Sergeant William Bernard McKenna, exposed to burn pits. McKenna later died from T-cell lymphoma, leaving his wife, Dina, and two daughters. Tunnel to Towers honored Sergeant McKenna. 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
7: A lower court's order for a pro-Palestinian advocate to be released from ICE detention is reversed by a federal appeals court.
13: The New York City-based 2nd U.S. District Court of Appeals ruled Mohsen Madawi must continue his legal fight to avoid deportation. Madawi was a Columbia University student who was part of on-campus pro-Palestinian protests last year. He was detained by Immigration and Customs Enforcement agents at a citizenship interview in Vermont, but ordered let go by Vermont Federal Judge Jeffrey Crawford. He ruled Madawi's First Amendment rights were violated. The appeals court decided Crawford's court had no jurisdiction because Madawi's case should have gone to immigration court for a resolution first. In New York, Grinnell Scott, Fox News.
7: Former President Biden with a decision to make in a legal fight over audio recordings from his interviews with a memoir ghostwriter. Congressional Republicans want the material released, and a divided federal appeals court panel ruled there is a substantial public interest in disclosing the recordings. A Biden spokesperson says those conversations before he became president were given to the Justice Department on the condition they remain private. The appeals ruling suspended until August 3rd, allowing time for another appeal. A photo shoot with exotic pets leads to mugshots for two men in Maryland.
14: Baltimore County police detectives posing as customers teaming up with the FBI conducted an undercover sting last week, leading to the arrest of 25-year-old Jaden Evans and 32-year-old photographer Vernon Crophy III. A lemur and an infant spider monkey, a tarantula, multiple snakes, lizards, rabbits, and tortoises were taken from Evans' Middle River apartment, said authorities. Evans and Crophy each faced several misdemeanors and one felony, a malicious burning charge, in which three women allegedly posed with snakes in the center of a ring of fire.
7: Fox's CJ Papa. The Dow's up 390. I'm Lisa Brady. Fox News.
15: Saving you money, I'm Hillary Barsky. Many people spend their working years focusing on accumulating assets. They contribute to their 401ks, IRAs, brokerage accounts, and savings plans in hopes that they'll have enough dough to retire comfortably. Yes, building wealth is important, but also what is critical is how much income your assets can generate during retirement and whether that income can support your needs during that time. Unfortunately, many retirees make common mistakes that can put their retirement security in jeopardy. And a big one is not knowing their monthly fixed expenses. One question every retiree should be able to answer is, what does it cost me to live each month? Without knowing the numbers, it becomes impossible to determine how much income your retirement plan must generate. Another mistake is that they take the same level of risk in retirement that they took while working. While another one is using retirement accounts like checking accounts. Although it may be convenient, it can create unnecessary tax consequences. Saving you money, Hillary Barsky, Fox News.
4: Your 930 WFMD Skyscan forecast for mid-Maryland. Showers and thunderstorms likely this afternoon into this evening, and daytime highs about 86. Mostly cloudy tonight. Scattered showers and thunderstorms, overnight lows of 70. Mostly sunny on Wednesday with a high of 84. Partly cloudy on Wednesday night, overnight lows of 61. Sunshine on Thursday, high 80. 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
0: Welcome back in. Clay and Buck, we're rolling through the third hour of the program. We're going to take some of your calls at the bottom of this hour. We will have Treasury Secretary Scott Bessent with us. A lot of different topics to get into with him. I would say that he has done a really very good job, Buck, in general, and also in general as well, stayed a bit outside of the main day-to-day news stories. Is that fair to say? Hegseth, I think, has done a good job as defense secretary, war secretary now, but he's, it feels like, in the news all the time. Obviously, we're trying to get Todd Blanche confirmed as the next attorney general, but before him, Pam Bondi was in the news quite a lot. Of the high-level appointments, Marco Rubio is in the news all the time, has done a phenomenal job, but I think Bessent has been a particularly inspired choice by Trump, and this is the first time that we will have had him on the program, so it should be good.
11: A lot of great people in this administration. For Trump appointees, who do you think are the who are the big three all-stars right now? What would be your list?
0: Yeah, I'd probably put Marco Rubio at number one overall. I think Marco Rubio has been the best, and leaving aside VP, right? Because the VP doesn't necessarily have an established platform. I would say Rubio one. I would probably say Hegseth two, and Bessent three would be my top trio. And I think you could interchangeably alter those rankings, but I think most people would have that as 1, 2, 3. Fair for you, or would you have a different trio?
11: No, I'm boring insofar as that would have been my three as well. So I had a feeling that's where you would be, and that's where I would be. So I think those three have really distinguished themselves and done a phenomenal job.
0: We'll get some of your calls, some of your talkbacks here in a moment. We have some funny ones. Yesterday, Buck, of course, biggest defender of Sonny Hostin. If you missed the third hour of yesterday's program, I encourage you to go make sure you listen to that.
11: Take shots at me. Take shots at me when I'm on the couch at The View. We'll see who's laughing then, buddy.
0: I also think, by the way, a lot of feedback rolling in on Tesla. But I wanted to play this, Buck, because I thought this has gone viral. I'm not sure if you've heard this. This is a University of Central Florida. I believe UCF might be the biggest university in the whole country right now in Orlando, Florida. UCF student is furious. He was arrested. She was arrested. I'm not sure if this is a dude or a woman. Trans student is furious and loses his or her mind over being misgendered. Have you seen that or heard this yet?
11: With the cobalt-colored blue hair?
0: Yes.
11: Of course.
0: Cut 38. Enjoy.
16: What's the problem?
17: Why do you let those kids get away with this? They are not supposed to be here!
16: If you don't lower your voice, I am going to put handcuffs on you, and I'm going to take you to a Baker Act facility. Lower your voice.
17: Try it.
16: Are you threatening me? Can we get another unit to deal with here? He is having a breakdown.
17: Say!
16: What did you say? Get down on the ground right now.
17: No!
16: You're about to get sprayed.
17: No!
16: Get down on the ground right now.
17: Leave me alone!
16: I can come in there.
17: Leave me alone, please!
16: Okay, are you going to calm down?
17: I want to.
16: No, it's too late now. He's going to be taken away.
17: Shay! I just want to get away from him.
16: Shay!
0: You can hear. Screaming going on here.
11: Let's save
0: this
11: everybody.
0: This person... And I do think you might say, okay, what's going on here? This person is losing his mind over what he says is the misgendering from the police officer. And what he is screaming is she, as in, you need to call me she. Buck, when I watched this video, I just thought to myself, my goodness, what have we done to create this entire group of people that most of them, I think, are dealing with severe mental health issues. And we have convinced them that their mental health is perfectly fine and that we need to just change objective reality around them to endorse their mental illness very often and pretend that they're a different gender than we are. And it's very rare that you see in that 1 minute video, we probably played 30 or 40 seconds of it, but it be distilled in that way where you can see this person is objectively of unsound mind, but screaming over being misgendered at a university campus.
11: Well, it also is very clear that he is more upset about the use of his non-preferred pronoun than the pepper spray pulled out to deploy on him and possibly arrest the possible arrest that he is facing at the time. So the it's clearly a mentally disturbed person. But the Democrats have made this the new civil rights struggle. They've decided that this, that in fact it is a horrible crime to use the non-preferred pronoun of this person. And I would just ask, because we know that there are many different versions of pronouns, why can't somebody demand that you call them, you know, Zed or Zay, you know, with the Z?
0: Yeah.
11: Because if they're non-binary, and become just as angry over that. Also, the whole thing is pretty remarkable when you think about how the Democrats haven't backed off any of this at all, and this is still just the way they feel about things. So, yeah, man, it was crazy. But the dyed, we always have to say this too. When I say blue hair, I don't mean people who are aged and are gracefully aging and have a blue tint to their. No, we mean somebody who's dyed their hair the color of Clay's T-shirt, if you're watching on the YouTube screen, okay? Which this person did. I have yet to meet a person screaming about pronouns with dyed purple or bright blue hair who seems well-adjusted. It's a pretty big, and if you throw a septum piercing in there, then you've really got something special going on.
0: Buck, you got people fired up. We got loaded lines. We got a ton of talkbacks. Let's hit several of these things. First, I want to start with Buck. I don't know if they just did this to me to try to rig the game Russian judge style here, but a bunch of people actually thought that I was wrong for going after our good friend Sonny Hostin too aggressively yesterday. When she was saying, my son went to Harvard, I'm a former federal prosecutor, and let's play some of these talkbacks, and then we'll get to some of these calls. Glenn, well, first of all, Glenn from Ohio, listening, News Radio 98.3, pretty funny, A.
18: I think you should contact Sonny Hostin as soon as possible and offer your services to represent her son.
0: All right, a little bit funny. I could do a good job representing. He went to Harvard, after all. And podcast listener Tim in Arizona says that I was way too tough on Sonny. Got your back, Buck. Cut C.
19: I absolutely love your show. Listen every day. But, Clay, I think you're being way too tough on Sonny Hostin today. I think on the scale of douchebaggery, to coin a phrase, what she did was only a 3. It wasn't a 7. It was a 3. It was minor. I've seen a whole lot worse things politicians have done.
0: Tim in Arizona, Buck Sexton team.
11: I'm just saying, it wasn't that bad. If you told me that there was video of Sonny Hostin throwing her weight around to get her son out of an arrest, I would expect the worst of the worst. Now,
0: your expectations for her were just so low that the fact that she wasn't completely vile meant that she passed the bar of acceptability.
11: I think that's true. I think that my expectations shifted based on who she, but I will also say she is smart enough to know, as a public figure, with the body camera going, this is going to get out. So I think that the Sonny Hostin that might have showed up without body cameras present would have, I think, been far more egregious than what we saw on display there. And I'll tell you a quick story, Clay, because, you know, I also, you know, I got to call things as they are. When I got back from Iraq the first time, I came to visit my parents in New York, just like I'd been away for a few months. I'd been deployed, and my dad said, I'll drive you to the train station, which was totally unnecessary, but he wanted to hang out. It was nice because I'll drive you to the train station, Penn Station. And of course, you know, we're hanging out and the hour gets late. And sure enough, we're going to have to go really fast. He ran a red light, didn't signal, and did an illegal U-turn all at once with an NYPD car behind him. Okay. I was in the passenger seat. And we got pulled to the side, and the officer, I'll never forget, the officer comes to the window of the car and goes, Sir, what were you doing? That's just disrespectful. You broke like three laws right in front of me. I'm the car behind. Like, the cop was actually kind of like shocked at how absurd. And my dad just looked at him and he goes, "Officer, I'm so sorry. And I'm just trying to get my son to the train station. He just got back from serving his country in Mosul with the CIA. And he's going to be going back down range in about 6 months. And I just wanted to make sure that he was ready to go at Langley tomorrow." All true, by the way, to be fair. The officer looks at me and he kind of does the like, "Is this true?" And I was like, "I mean, yeah." And the officer goes, "Thank you, sir. Go about your way." Just like that. Just like that.
0: So you're actually being a great patriot, got your dad out of trouble for just being a
11: maniac
0: aggressive
11: behind the
0: driver.
11: Wheel. Yes, yes, yeah. 100%. Yes, that is exactly. Yes. So I'm just, maybe I was thinking about that while Sonny is trying to play some cards there. Yeah, my dad.
0: That's a good move by your dad, totally trading on your being a great patriot to make up for the fact that he had broken
11: three violations at once. It was quite a move. Yes.
0: What do we have here? B, I think we did not play, right? And then I'll get to your calls here. B, talk back.
20: So I pulled a guy over for a DUI one time, and he used the "Do you know who I am?" Yes. He was a local gas delivery guy for your propane, but he thought he was important and that he should get out of jail free for a DUI.
0: It's tough to play the "Do you know who I am" card for someone to know who you are and for your job to not be very important in the grand scheme of things as to why you think you should get out of trouble. That's a tough combo, by the way. That was Talkback listener B. I want to make sure I get his name and give him credit. Rich from Henderson, Minnesota, former police officer. Let's see here. Brian in Idaho, we were having that conversation about what Democrats stand for. You said your whole family flipped from Democrats to Republicans?
21: Yes, I'm a disabled veteran, and my entire family, I'm 64 years old, and we used to go vote Democrat. And my little brother, a few years ago, started listening to Rush. And I said, "Why do you listen to him?" He says, "Why not try it?" You know, so I started listening, and then I talked to my dad. And kind of swayed him to listen, because the old Democrat Party is not even here anymore. The Democrat Party of yesterday is the Republican Party of today.
0: Yeah,
21: that's the way it seems like. And I mean, not going to sway that way. And I feel like this is the correct side to be on. So I really enjoy your show, Buck and Clay. You guys are excellent. I listen every day. I remember when you came on the air. So it's the first time I ever called, and I really appreciate you.
0: Thank you.
11: Well, you are a well-spoken, erudite, and polite fellow, sir. Thank you for listening.
0: Steve in Maine. Steve, fire away.
22: Hey, how are you guys doing today?
0: Fantastic.
22: I just wanted to comment that there are a lot of cars brand new that are under $30,000. That average of whatever 50 or 60 is because they throw in, you know, $70,000 and $80,000 trucks and, you know, luxury cars. But there are a lot of cars under 30. And I haven't bought a new car since it was actually a truck since 1986. So I'm kind of a cheapskate. And you can get an even better deal by buying a 1-year-old, you know, Hertz or Avis used car. So just to throw that in.
11: So can I throw something out there for you, sir? Everything you're saying, first of all, I appreciate it, and everything you're saying is true, and I'm not disagreeing or arguing, but do you know how much a new, if I think of what is just like the car, like what is the starter car that a lot of people would get? New cars. We're not talking used, because that's, you know, runs the whole gamut, right? What do you think a new Toyota Corolla costs right now? New Toyota Corolla baseline price.
22: $35,000.
11: $30,000. Okay. I know, so I'm just saying, right? So a Tesla at 35, 36. I mean, Toyota Corolla is like a very entry level, very reliable, but very entry level car. So that's kind of where car prices are now.
0: Yeah. Thank you for the call. Look,
11: I want to ask him how many miles are on his truck.
0: Yeah. You still have the 1986 truck?
22: No, I got rid of that about 20 years ago.
0: Thank you for calling in. Look, I think people, and he's right, and I would say if you're trying to buy, one of the great lessons of if you want to teach your kids, depreciation is as soon as you drive that brand new car off the lot, it drops about 50% in value, generally speaking. So if you buy a car that's 1 or 2 years old, you can oftentimes get a substantial value associated with it.
11: I do love the Dave Ramsey when he's trying to help somebody figure out their situation. And he's like, what's your car? And they're like, I have like a new, $80,000 truck that I'm paying, blah, blah, blah. And you just see the look on his face and he's just like,
0: so sad.
11: Lord.
0: Yes.
11: Yeah, that's always a fun one.
0: Dave is a good guy, but he does just get so sad when he hears some of the financial decisions.
11: Don't you think it's usually the car thing, though, that really sets him over the edge? It's like you're paying $800 a month in car payment, and he sits there and he's just like looking at the sky and it's like, don't pay $800 a month for a car payment. That's a bad idea.
0: And a huge part of this, honestly, is people don't know how to stop when they get onto that debt roller coaster. And I think that a lot of the advice that he gives of the way that you get off the debt roller coaster is something that makes
11: we got an angry talk back that I really want to hit next. So can we do this one? Let's do this one next because someone's mad at us.
0: Oh, go join the club. 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
11: All right, welcome back into Clay and Buck. Do we have time before section? No, we don't really have time, unfortunately, to get into this talk back. But I will hold it for after we have talked to the Treasury Secretary, which is it's a big deal. We've got some important things to talk to him about, Clay, with the economy right now, how everything's going. And, you know, I bet he has a Tesla. not to make everything about Tesla. I bet he's got one. Not a only car, but I would guess he has one.
0: We're going to get a lot of Tesla sold here. And look, it's a great American success story. And I do think what you said when you read that question, sometimes you don't realize how rapidly the world is shifting around you. And I think one of the most fundamental changes to most people's lives in the next 10 years is going to be self-driving cars. It's going to change a lot.
11: My friends, the International Fellowship of Jews is a nonprofit focused on helping members of the Jewish faith all over the world. And such is the case of the 45,000 Jewish residents of South Africa. The fellowship is expanding their efforts to South Africa. And last month, staff members visited Johannesburg and Cape Town for special fairs serving Jewish communities facing rising anti-Semitism and discrimination. It's a trend that sadly mirrors what many Jewish communities around the world are experiencing. Ongoing economic challenges have further exacerbated the community situation. Nearly half of South African Jews say they would relocate to Israel should they have the opportunity and resources to do so. The IFCJ is dedicated to helping Jewish citizens around the world, no matter their country or origin, U.S., Israel, South Africa, anywhere around the world. And now they have a flag pin, so you can show your support. 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Just go to the website, flagpinifcj.org.
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29: A 27-year-old Brooklyn, Maryland woman was killed Sunday afternoon in a single vehicle crash outside of Hagerstown. Maryland State Police say Ashley Burgett was riding a 2020 Can-Am Ryker north on Mapleville Road in Washington County shortly after 2 p.m. when the three-wheeled motorcycle left the road and hit a tree near the I-70 park and ride. Burgett was pronounced dead at the scene by emergency responders. State police continue to investigate what caused the crash. A violent 4th of July weekend at Roxbury Correctional Institution is fueling renewed concerns about staffing in Maryland prisons. Maryland Matters reports 8 inmates were stabbed and hospitalized during a prison brawl, prompting calls for changes from labor leaders and State Senator Paul Quarterman. The Department of Public Safety and Correctional Services says the attack was not caused by staffing shortages and says the statewide correctional officer vacancy rate has dropped from more than 15% in 2023 to just over 8%. Still, officials acknowledge more recruiting is needed in Western Maryland, and Quarterman says the issue could come up during next month's special legislative session. A lightning strike is being blamed for a house fire that caused an estimated $850,000 in damage in Gaithersburg over the weekend. Montgomery County Fire and Rescue officials say the strike likely happened between 4:30 and 5 Saturday morning, but the fire wasn't discovered until about 7 a.m. when smoke alarms alerted the family. Three adults and two children escaped safely after finding the roof engulfed in flames. One firefighter suffered non-life-threatening injuries. Fire investigators determined lightning sparked the blaze. The U.S. Department of Justice has filed another lawsuit against Maryland over its policy allowing certain undocumented students to receive in-state college tuition and state financial aid. Federal officials argue the Maryland law violates federal law by providing benefits to illegal immigrants that aren't available to all U.S. citizens. The Justice Department says the policy costs taxpayers about $9 million in reduced tuition during one academic year and is asking a federal court to block the program. Maryland is the 13th state the department has sued over similar tuition policies. Comparable legal challenges have already resulted in court orders ending similar programs in Texas, Kentucky, Oklahoma, and Nebraska. For more information on these or any of our other local news stories, be sure to join us on the web at WFMD.com. If you have a news or a traffic tip, please text it to us at 301-694-9363. 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
4: News. I'm John Saucier. President Trump hosting the president of Lebanon for a bilateral meeting at the White House today. Mr. President, do you have any concerns about a blockade of ship traffic in the Red Sea by Houthi rebels in Yemen?
7: We've had no problem with the Houthis. They've had no problem with us for a long period of time, including during this conflict. I think that if there is something like that, we'll just have to take care of business.
4: The running-backed Houthis announced they would be enforcing a blockade against Saudi Arabia in the Bab al-Mandeb Strait. The U.S. military announcing the deaths of four U.S. service members in Iranian attacks over the weekend. House Democratic Caucus Vice Chair Ted Lieu blames Republicans.
13: They died because Donald Trump and his rubber-stamp Republicans entered a war of choice with no strategy, a lack of defensive munitions, and a lack of planning.
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14: Your 930 WFMD Skyscan forecast for Mid-Maryland. Showers and thunderstorms likely this afternoon into this evening, and daytime highs about 86. Mostly cloudy tonight. Scattered showers and thunderstorms. Overnight lows of 70. Mostly sunny on Wednesday with a high of 84. Partly cloudy on Wednesday night. Overnight lows of 61. Sunshine on Thursday. High 80. 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
15: 930 WFMD traffic for Frederick and surrounding counties. 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It's a good call.
16: 270 looks good in both directions, but 15 north, you're slow from Jefferson to Rosemont. 70 east drags as you're approaching 695. Up in Westminster, 97 really packed through the intersection with Magna Way. In Loudoun County, 9 and 2D7 really busy through Wheatland, also through Hamilton Station Road. And 15 north, already seeing stop and go from Leesburg through Luckett's. This is Drew with your WFMD traffic brought to you by Frederick Air.
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17: Welcome in, Clay and Buck, joined now by Treasury Secretary Scott Bessent. We appreciate him taking the time to hang out with us, and we'll dive right into this because Buck has a one-year-old that he has signed up for Trump accounts. For people out there that have not done this, that have young children, what can the impact over time, over 20 years, mean for these young kids, and why should they be signing up? I'll let you make a pitch.
18: Good, gentlemen, good to be with you. And so everyone, children age 18 to newborns, should be signing up. For newborns who are born during President Trump's term, they're going to get a $1,000 seed investment from the U.S. Treasury. That's going to be put into a low-cost index option, and if that could compound at historical rates, just that $1,000 could be between $3,000 to $5,000 at age 18. Parents, employers, family members, friends can put up to $5,000 a year tax-free into the accounts. And if that maximum is made over the years, then you could have in the hundreds of thousands of dollars. We've got some of our nation's great philanthropists like Susan and Michael Dell are putting up $6.25 billion for children who are not in the top 25% of zip codes by income level. And that'll go to children across the age groups. Harold Hamm, for instance, another great philanthropist, is doing the same thing in Oklahoma. So, like, these things could really be stacked, and it's a very good way, you know, for families to start saving for their children, and at age 18 becomes the child's property. They become an adult, and they can either use it for anything, but school, car purchase, home down payment, or it could be rolled into a classic IRA, which at age 60, 65 could be in the hundreds of thousands.
11: Secretary Bessent, appreciate you being with us. We're talking a lot these days about how the American people feel about the economy, and with the midterm election looming, it's obviously something that isn't just a matter of public sentiment, but will soon be public vote about how things are going. What's your overview, your sense of how things are going? What's going really well? What's the administration focused on putting more attention on? And what can we expect from now until the end of this year in terms of action, either from your office or from the administration more broadly?
18: Yeah, so let me just look back, and I'll tell you what we're not going to do. We're not going to do what the Biden administration did and said that, like, anyone with economic anxiety, that they don't know what they're talking about. It's a vibe session. We understand that there was the torrid inflation during the Biden years, 21.5% statistical inflation, probably higher for working families, probably in the mid-30s. And thus far, the underlying economy is quite strong. Core inflation has been coming down, and we've got this temporary price spike, mainly in gasoline and energy crude derivatives, because of the conflict in Iran. We will get to the other side of this. We had prices are well off the high. We had a brief respite for a few weeks. The kinetic portion of the conflict has resumed again, but we'll get to the other side of this. The other thing that we are seeing are the benefits of, you can either call it the one big beautiful bill or the working families tax cuts. I'm also the IRS commissioner, acting, I would add, and we saw 44% of filers took one of the president's signature policies, no tax on tips, no tax on overtime, reduced Social Security taxes for great seniors, or deductibility of interest on American-made cars. And the average 97% of the people who took those deductions make less than $200,000. We've got the enhanced child tax credit. There are a lot of things in this bill.
17: We're talking to Treasury Secretary Scott Bessent. I know one thing you've been focused on. You just mentioned oil and gas prices. There's talk that there may be new pipelines being built that could potentially take down the percentage of oil and gas that has to travel through the Strait of Hormuz, which would lessen some of the Iranian leadership's power. But you have been tracking, working on all of the funds that are being hidden that have been in the Ayatollah's control. What have you found by being able to track those dollars, and how much is this kleptocracy, which we don't talk about a lot, the actual theft that's occurring from the Iranian people on behalf of their leadership? What have you found?
18: Well, we found billions of dollars we're tracking it across the globe. We have some of it in blocked accounts. We have frozen crypto wallets. We believe that we have found the trust company that controls the new Ayatollah's property portfolio across the globe, several hundred million dollar properties. We hope to be able to publish photos and addresses of those properties. And most importantly, we are husbanding these assets for the Iranian people. It belongs to them. This is a kleptocracy masking as a religious organization on the Ayatollah side. And then the IRGC, the Iranian Republican Guard, we think that they maybe skim a third of the oil revenues. So wow. We have been tracking both individual guard members and clamping down on their economy. The first 6 weeks, the kinetic portion of the war, which our military executed brilliantly, destroyed their Air Force, destroyed their Navy. I believe we destroyed 85 or 90% of their missile production capability, destroyed a large amount of their existing missile stockpile and drones. And then we moved on. So that was epic fury. We moved on to what we call economic fury. And that includes the blockade, which I believe shocked the Iranians, that they were having oil. They were having to take down their oil production. And we gave them a chance. We took the blockade down, took the sanctions off for a few days, and they did not perform. So we are constricting and tightening the noose again.
11: Secretary of the Treasury Bessin with us now. Mr. Secretary, I just wanted you to react to this headline and then give us whatever details you can, because we know that anti-fraud efforts for this administration have become a major focus. And the Post reported this morning, New York Post, Treasury stopped nearly $100 million in taxpayer money from going to dead people. What's going on here?
18: Well, it gives new meaning to dead beat. but what we've been able to do, thanks to President Trump's leadership, we've been able to use there's a government wide program called the Do Not Pay, but we were not able to access that. The systems don't talk to each other, and there's a good privacy side to that, but there's an inefficient side to that for Treasury, for Social Security, for tax payments. So we've been able to merge those two, and we think that we've stopped almost $100 million in payments last year, and we think it's going to total almost $350 million for people. You know, I would assume it's either fraud from people who created the accounts or taken them over, or relatives who just didn't want to admit that they weren't supposed to get the checks anymore.
17: I know you're from South Carolina, and I know this is probably the last question we'll have time for. How well did you know Lindsey Graham? What do you think about his sister succeeding him? Did you consider at all, I know you have a very serious job right now in the cabinet, did you consider at all the possibility of potentially running for the Senate?
18: I knew Senator Graham very, very well. He was a great American, a great patriot, he loved his state, he loved his country, and all I'll say is it was unfortunate. He was busy taking care of the American people and didn't take very good care of himself. I think Darlene's a fantastic person. There's some other great candidates too. I had a house in the Myrtle Beach area, Russell Fry, the congressman from there, 7th district. I think that 7th district voted 81% for President Trump. So, Myrtle Beach is Trump country. And he threw his hat in the ring this morning. So there's some great choices. It's going to be a very fulsome Republican primary. And look, I think I have the best job in D.C., and it's an honor to help President Trump. And I think this is the best way to do it. I have one boss who doesn't ever sleep, and I prefer that than having 5.5 million great South Carolinians.
17: That's outstanding.
0: How often does he call you in the middle of the night, by the way? I know I said final question, but how often does President Trump call you in the middle of the night? What's that like?
18: Well, it always begins with the question, Scott, I didn't wake you, did I? No, no, sir. I am always awake at 1:52 on a Tuesday.
11: There you go. Secretary Bessent, thanks for coming on, and please come back soon. Appreciate you, sir.
18: Okay, thank you.
0: Let me tell you about Rapid Radios for a moment. It can make a tremendous difference when it comes to helping your family stay in touch in times of catastrophe. We talked about when Buck's sister-in-law was in Western North Carolina, and Hurricane Helene hit and all the impact that happened there. We told you about when you had the ice storm here in the Nashville area. So many people lost all of their power. A lot of you all throughout the South who listened to us were able to stay in touch thanks to Rapid Radios and them being on top of that communication world. We also use it for our 11-year-old. He doesn't have a cell phone yet. We use this to stay in touch with him. If you have elderly family members, maybe you're going on a road trip and you want to be able to stay in touch nationwide with everybody, Rapid Radios is fantastic. It has all the fun and ease of use of a walkie-talkie, except they're equipped with technology that lets you talk on them nationwide. Instant push-to-talk capabilities. 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
11: Welcome back into Clay and Buck. We got some breaking news that we're going to close up shop here today with, keeping you on your toes. This is from, remember how Trump gave that speech about China?

0: what we believe to be roughly 6,600 people in our state. When New Jerseyans applied for a driver's license or identification at the MVC, they were asked if they wanted to register to vote. In the case of this error, some individuals indicated that they weren't citizens and weren't eligible to vote, but the software registered them anyway. The error in the software was corrected a year later in June of 2024. That is more than 2 years ago.
1: So that's the first one we've heard about. Let me tell you, Clay, tip of the iceberg. There are a lot of people, and Democrats always oppose clean voter rolls. Why? Why can't we just have people who are supposed to be registered register?
2: Not only clean voter rolls, voter ID. I'm going to go vote hopefully today, Buck, early in the state of Tennessee. My primary early voting is going on, and I'm going to walk in with my ID, as one does, and I'm going to present it to the voting clerks there, and it'll be super efficient and super effective. And I just do not understand how in this day and age you can oppose voter ID if you are in any way a rational, reasonable person who is not trying to cheat. And look, 80% of Americans, white, black, Asian, Hispanic, say, yeah, voter ID makes total sense for something like this. You can't go pick up tickets at a sporting event, Buck. You can't go to a concert at will call without voting ID, without an ID. And even the arguments are so racist. Oh, people aren't smart enough to get photo IDs. Really? You really think there's people out there who can't figure out how to get voter ID, a basic photo ID? It's crazy.
1: We'll still follow the story. I just want to note, we mentioned someone was mad at us. This is F on the list, guys. Podcast listener Melinda in Texas. She's mad at us. Let's hear why.
3: I'm very disappointed in you guys, Clay and Buck, for your willingness to accept our loss of freedoms with this technology revolution. Shouldn't there be more guardrails, protections? It's not okay. The tracking of us is not okay. And now we have lasers that can take us out when we disagree with whoever's in charge in the future.
1: Are those lasers on the heads of sharks? Lasers.
2: Look, if Melinda had called into this radio program 100 years ago and I had said, hey, I've gotten behind the wheel of a car. I think this car is going to be really great. Eventually, it's going to replace horses. Melinda would have called in and said, I will never drive a car. I am always going to rely on my horse. What if the bridge is out? I'll ride across the stream in my horse. My horse will always get me where I need to go.
1: Well, some also, of them. Yeah, they don't like change. That's true.
2: You need to accept that things are going to change and things are better. Like, and
1: we talked about the freedom thing. I was talking about the freedom thing, and it's a concern. Well, what do you mean? We're talking about a huge trend that is happening in technology. It is happening, and I said I have concerns about the freedom and how they're going to change. You know, you have to wear your seatbelt, and you can only go the limit. So why are we the problem? I don't understand. Also, I'm already saying there's a problem here.
2: You don't have to let the car drive for you. You can drive yourself. Right? And let me just say this. It's kind of hot today, right? Aren't you glad that we have air conditioning? Were there people?
1: As an American,
2: let's talk about this.
1: Sir, as an American, I revel in my air conditioning.
2: Maybe,
1: let me tell you.
2: Is this a fair take? The greatest invention in human history? Maybe air conditioning? It's up there just in terms of pure comfort. We're going to talk about this tomorrow.
1: Not going to go literacy?
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6: After 10 straight nights of strikes on Lisa Brady, Fox News, the Pentagon says the U.S. is degrading Iran further and further.
7: And the president has all the options necessary. If they want to talk, they can talk. Otherwise, they can deal with the War Department.
6: Secretary Pete Hegseth earlier at the White House, he's now on Capitol Hill, along with the Joint Chiefs chair, at a Senate hearing on the president's request for more funding. President Trump isn't ruling out a diplomatic end to the conflict.
8: Amid daily U.S. airstrikes, President Trump says Iran's leaders are desperate to meet for negotiations.
9: And until they're ready to meet in a meaningful way, we have no interest.
8: Speaking alongside Lebanon's president, President Trump signaled expanding American military operations, foreshadowing strikes on Pickaxe Mountain, a site where it's believed Iran moved nuclear centrifuges.
9: We'll be hitting that area probably pretty soon, and it's not a thing they can do about it.
8: Iran has continued targeting commercial ships in the Strait of Hormuz, as well as American allies in the region.
6: Fox's Jared Halpern at the White House. The president's nominee for Director of National Intelligence, Jay Clayton, just advancing to the full Senate after a split vote in committee. Thousands of non-citizens ending up on New Jersey's voter rolls. Governor Mikey Sherrill blames a software error in the Motor Vehicle Commission system under the previous administration of fellow Democrat Phil Murphy.
10: It's unacceptable that the vendor released software with such a glaring error. It's unacceptable that the MVC took a year to get this issue fixed. And it's unacceptable that no one in the previous administration brought this to light, demanded accountability, or took action when it happened years ago.
6: She is launching an investigation ordering that erroneous registrations be removed and says out of more than 6,000 non-citizens registered, fewer than 400 cast ballots. The White House says this underscores the necessity of a bill backed by the president that includes proof of citizenship to vote. 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
12: 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Data speeds reduced after 35 gigabytes. Rankings done by 2025 ACSI survey.
6: It's primary day in Arizona, with voters picking candidates in several key races, including a Democratic congressman facing a far-left challenger.
13: Well, Democratic socialists have won primaries in New York City and Denver. Today, we'll see how they fare in the Phoenix area. In Arizona's 4th congressional district, Democratic socialist and activist Kai Newkirk claims President Trump and his associates are oligarchs, and as a candidate, he's part of a nationwide reckoning.
6: Fox's Matt Finn in Scottsdale. Kirk hoping to unseat four-term Democratic incumbent Greg Stanton. The governor's race also among those on today's ballot, with Trump-backed Congressman Andy Biggs facing fellow Republican Congressman David Schweikert in the race to face Democratic Governor Katie Hobbs in November. Prosecutors in Britain say a former politician who was killed in her home was hit on the head repeatedly with a hammer.
14: Anne Widdecombe's body was found in her kitchen on July 9th. A day earlier, prosecutors say the 78-year-old had been beaten to death with a hammer. 28-year-old Joshua Kerries appeared in court accused of murdering the former Conservative government minister. Prosecutors say Kerries struck Widdecombe 21 times. The attack was caught on security camera footage in her home. Police are still investigating whether there was a terrorist or political motive. In recent years, Widdecombe was a high-profile spokeswoman for the Reform UK party. Joshua Kerry has yet to enter a plea. Jonathan Savage, Fox News.
6: Children under age 15 would be banned from using social media under a bill just adopted by lawmakers in France, becoming the first European Union country to approve a blanket ban on platforms over concerns about harmful effects on kids. The French bill would also ban the use of mobile phones in high schools. However, it faces a review to determine whether it complies with the French Constitution. An hour at the close, a rally continues on Wall Street. The Dow's up 373 points. Elisa Brady, Fox News.
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15: A deadly rollover crash in Franklin County remains under investigation. Washington Township Police say officers were called to the 13,000 block of Blue Ridge Avenue in Blue Ridge Summit around 2:30 Saturday morning. When they arrived, they found a single vehicle that had overturned. One occupant was pronounced dead at the scene, while two others were injured and taken to the hospital for treatment. The victim's identity has not yet been released. The Franklin County Coroner's Office and Pennsylvania State Police Collision Analysis and Reconstruction Specialists are assisting with the investigation. The man accused of setting the Sterling townhouse fire that killed a neighbor is now facing federal fraud charges along with his longtime girlfriend. Prosecutors say Jacob Bogatin and his girlfriend were indicted on charges tied to an alleged scheme involving false financial documents and fraudulent loan applications. The new case is separate from the pending murder and arson charges stemming from the October 2025 fire that killed Madeline Akers. Bogatin remains jailed as both the federal fraud case and the Loudoun County murder case move forward. An Adams County man has been sentenced to 10 years in federal prison for receiving child pornography. Federal prosecutors say 39-year-old Jason White was also ordered to pay $133,500 in restitution to victims. Investigators began looking into White in 2023 after learning he was communicating with underage girls on Instagram and soliciting sexually explicit images. A search of his home uncovered computer devices containing tens of thousands of images and videos depicting child pornography. The case was prosecuted as part of Project Safe Childhood. A suspicious homemade firework found in Urbana was safely destroyed Monday afternoon. Frederick County Sheriff's deputies responded after what appeared to be a homemade Roman candle-style device was discovered. The bomb squad conducted a cold detonation at the carnival grounds behind the Urbana Fire Hall. Residents may have heard a loud explosion during the planned operation, but authorities say that there was never any danger to the public and the device was safely disposed of. For more information on these or any of our other local news stories, be sure to join us on the web at WFMD.com or pay a visit to the WFMD Facebook page. If you have a news or a traffic tip, please text it to us at 301-694-9363. 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
16: Your 930 WFMD Skyscan forecast for Mid-Maryland. Showers and thunderstorms likely this afternoon into this evening, and daytime highs about 86. Mostly cloudy tonight. Scattered showers and thunderstorms, overnight lows of 70. Mostly sunny on Wednesday with a high of 84. Partly cloudy on Wednesday night, overnight lows of 61. Sunshine on Thursday, high 80. 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
17: 930 WFMD traffic for Frederick and surrounding counties. 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
18: 270 looks good in both directions, but 15 north, you're slow from Jefferson to Rosemont. 70 east drags as you're approaching 695. Up in Westminster, 97 really packed through the intersection with Magna Way. In Loudoun County, 9 and 27 really busy through Wheatland. Also through Hamilton Station Road and 15 north. RDC and stop and go from Leesburg through Luckett's. This is Drew with your WFMD traffic brought to you by Frederick Air.
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24: We're off. Good afternoon. It's 3:09. It's Mid-Maryland Live. On Tuesday afternoon, we are here in the flesh on a July the 21st, and glad you are there for 3 hours of a journey into local talk radio. I'm Frank Mitchell. Tim May off again today, expected back tomorrow. So if you're an addict of Tim's goings-ons on the radio or his pontifications, then you'll be able to get those again once again tomorrow afternoon. And in the meantime, I do what I do, which is open up the phone lines early. I'm here on my own because I'm happy to hear from you as you can help gear the conversation. And all views are welcome. 301-694-9363, 301-694-WFMD. Unblock the phone lines there for you to check in when you feel appropriate. Hoping to have a guest in this afternoon who is very knowledgeable on local politics, regional politics. We never did a really good breakdown of local elections, and we might be able to get some good insight into those. So I was thinking, you know, Tim always gives his kind of POV point of view on things when he opens up the radio program. I was thinking about taking chances because I've brought up, I guess, the last couple of days we've been on, this virus that's going around that's mainly focused on eating lettuce, and asking the question of you, our listeners, and just wondering myself, am I going to be getting away from lettuce for a while? And I like to think that I'm someone who is more into taking chances than others. And it can apply to a lot of things. And I mean, on this thing, for example, probably if I'm going grocery shopping, I'm being kind of conservative and staying away from, in particular, this iceberg lettuce, and it comes from whatever source it does. But, you know, if I'm offered a salad in a restaurant, it probably would not even come to mind. It wouldn't bother me that much because the chances are pretty slim that you could get this virus. Now, you could get it, but they're slim enough that I don't think I want to obsess over it. Do you think I'm being naive? So I thought, what else in life am I maybe not worried enough about taking chances? I was on a cruise recently, and I was just reading a story about how 20 people got sick on a cruise ship, and I guess it's news because it's happened several times on recent cruises. I would not hesitate if I was offered the ability to take a cruise in a week from now or something. I'd jump on it. Others would go, I don't know, I'm hearing about people getting sick. I don't want to judge whether that's the right attitude to have or not. But I don't know. Are you more like my way of thinking? That when chances are really slim of something negative happening and chances are very good of something good happening, that you just go for it? And I was thinking, what else could this apply to? Once in a while on this radio program, I hear of people saying, I won't go into that part of town. And I think you could apply this to just about any of the towns in our radio listening area. But let's say in our home base of Frederick here, oh, I don't go to downtown Frederick. I don't want to get this and that happening to me. I won't go into that part of town because I hear of too many things going on. I totally am not, well, I'm not going to say totally not concerned, not worried. I always, you know, kind of keep an eye on what's going on around me. But I think some people obsess about it. And I think in Frederick or in, I mean, where else we got here? Gettysburg, Leesburg, Martinsburg. I don't think I'm really concerned unless it's a dark alley late at night. I'm by myself. And I would say, especially if I was a woman, I might avoid that. But outside of that specific circumstance, I see a lot more positives than negatives about coming to any part of town. Unless I was in a, you know, city that had a reputation, had a section and all of that, I'm not going to, you know, spend time going on that. I think Tim obsesses about Chicago sometimes, but I'm just talking about here in Frederick, Maryland, or Hagerstown or wherever. Nah, I'm not worried. So I don't know if you have an opinion on this, if you think that I'm being naive, or if you agree with me, you hear people say these things. I'm not going to do this and I'm not going to do that because they hear about, you know, an incident. Again, we live in a time now where there's news 24/7 from a bunch of sources all around us. And they got to report on stuff and they're looking for, you know, murders and fires and whatever, you know, is going to captivate. I guess they feel people seeking out news stories. Well, I think that helps to exaggerate a lot of situations, like what I'm talking about, going to certain to towns and certain sections and all that at different hours. So I just wanted to express myself on that. I think my partner here, Tim, would probably disagree halfway with me and is a lot more conscious than I would be, but that's just me. 301-694-9363, 301-694-WFMD. The phone lines are wide open. What do we get into this afternoon? By the way, there is a severe thunderstorm watch in effect until 10 o'clock. And I won't name all the counties, but it's basically our listening area and Frederick and surrounding counties that are affected. A severe thunderstorm watch, which means maybe it's possible, in effect until 10 o'clock this evening. That was issued not too long ago. And anyway, so what are in the headlines today? We've got the Secretary of Defense in, testifying in Congress, seeking some more billions of dollars to go into the war with Iran. And apparently, cash is starting to run short on that venture. The latest on the U.S.-Iran ceasefire is not doing too good. We can go a little bit into that. I got some interesting information on data centers. I've got some interesting information on home construction in Maryland, because here we got the paradox where we need more houses, but we need less houses. So we'll see what we can find there. I got some thoughts on a big media merger that is probably temporarily on hold, but will probably happen. And that is the merger of Paramount and Warner Brothers, which would be a mega merger. And find out what you think about that, and I'll tell you what I think about that. And living in the area we do, we're maybe a little more affected than, you know, people elsewhere in the U.S., and that is with government shutdowns, and there would happen. That's going to happen if a September 30th deadline for government funding is not needed. So there's a little bit of time left. But then you got an August recess coming up. And there's some plans by one of the political parties to avoid a shutdown. That sounds kind of interesting. So there I tease you with kind of the headlines that we've got of the day. I also wanted to make sure we talk about bears in your backyard. Oh, boy. It's Mid-Maryland Live. 3:19 is the time. Stand by. And, very important, every day, Tim is, whether he's here or not, is here for at least one thing. And that would be a vet check.
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18: 270 looks good in both directions, but 15 north, you're slow from Jefferson to Rosemont. 70 east drags as you're approaching 695. Up in Westminster, 97 really packed through the intersection with Magna Way. In Loudoun County, 9 and 27 really busy through Wheatland, also through Hamilton Station Road. And 15 north, already seeing stop and go from Leesburg through Luckett's. This is Drew with your WFMD traffic, brought to you by Frederick Air.
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0: 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Open phones. If you want to jump in on any of this kind of conversation, if you see a bear coming into your yard, it's different than if you see one running around in a downtown. Boy, people are still talking about this. Bob Miller was talking about this yesterday morning. Still talking about it's not common, but it's not totally rare to see these poor creatures, which are pushing more to the east. They've been prominent for a long time, say in Maryland and the western counties. But, you know, with the development, there's less space for them there, and there's more temptations for them here. And I just, this viral video that just keeps going around of the Sunday night bear in downtown Frederick, up and down Market Street. That poor guy, that's all I think of. And people running after it, you know, and hey, bear, here, come here, here we are. The Department of Natural Resources says if you get a bear in your backyard, it's too late. So to avoid getting a bear in your backyard, remove bird feeders from yards from summer through November. Now, see, I don't want to do that. I really enjoy watching the birds outside my window, but they say that birds have plenty of resources to keep them fed. They urge everyone to take the trash out only on trash day. Yeah, that makes sense. Try to leave as few food scraps as possible. Don't leave pet food out. Avoid leaving pet bowls unattended. Yeah. Cooking grills should be clean of any residue and stored inside a shed or building when not in use. I do try to clean the residue, but storing inside a building when not in use. I keep trying, but that's the DNR says to do to avoid a bear in your backyard. Well, good article in the Banner about new home construction here in the state of Maryland. We just spent a little time on this, but if you have any input that you can give us, I'd like to talk to Tim May about this because he's tired of the overdevelopment here in our most local Frederick County area. But we don't have enough houses. So remember, Congress passed this bill. The president wouldn't sign it. But he isn't vetoing it. So I guess it went through. And this might be good timing for Maryland, which could soon record its worst year of home building since the Great Recession. So 16, 17 years ago. So Congress did pass that sweeping bipartisan bill aimed at jumpstarting housing production across the country, went into effect earlier this month. A lot of people who voted for it in Congress said it's like the most significant housing legislation in decades, and in Maryland, at least, according to the polling, people in Maryland say housing affordability is number one of all concerns. So, you know, I've seen different proposals to deal with this, but at least this new federal law kind of adds pressure to the problem, to resolving the problem, punishing state governments that stop new housing production and incentivizing those that embrace growth. Sorry, Tim, but millions of dollars in federal aid now waiting to see how fast Maryland could build new housing, especially in dense and high-cost areas. Yeah. If we had a window in the studio, I'd be looking at maybe at some of those. This year, Maryland on track to build fewer new housing units than in any year since the Great Recession, according to the census. The number of permits issued for new housing steadily increased following the recession of 2008, then surged during the COVID-19 pandemic. That's, of course, when mortgage interest rates dropped to record lows. So in 2022, Maryland governments issued construction permits for about 23,000 new housing units. And permits for apartments and condos outpaced those for single-family homes, which is an interesting debate, whether that's good or bad. I think that's called smart growth. But anywho, as interest rates climbed back up in 2023, the number of new permits went down. And last year, permits for only 13,000 new housing units were issued. More than two-thirds of those were for single-family homes. And so during this time, Maryland's been, apart from a lot of other states, even during the state's heydays, they say, permits for new housing construction were far behind the rest of the country, according to the census. And Tim, I don't want to speak for Tim until he gets back tomorrow or some other day, but I think he thinks that that's good, that that's a positive, that the construction is lagging behind. Anyway, that's a topic that we have floating right now. Let us know anything else going on. We'll keep the phone lines open. We'll keep you informed by bringing you the news. And after this 3:30 news break, we'll have more free talk.
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2: A 27-year-old Brooklyn, Maryland woman was killed Sunday afternoon in a single vehicle crash outside of Hagerstown. Maryland State Police say Ashley Burgett was riding a 2020 Can-Am Ryker north on Mapleville Road in Washington County shortly after 2 p.m. when the three-wheeled motorcycle left the road and hit a tree near the I-70 park and ride. Burgett was pronounced dead at the scene by emergency responders. State police continue to investigate what caused the crash. A violent 4th of July weekend at Roxbury Correctional Institution is fueling renewed concerns about staffing in Maryland prisons. Maryland Matters reports 8 inmates were stabbed and hospitalized during a prison brawl, prompting calls for changes from labor leaders and State Senator Paul Quarterman. The Department of Public Safety and Correctional Services says the attack was not caused by staffing shortages and says the statewide correctional officer vacancy rate has dropped from more than 15% in 2023 to just over 8%. Still, officials acknowledge more recruiting is needed in Western Maryland, and Quarterman says the issue could come up during next month's special legislative session. A lightning strike is being blamed for a house fire that caused an estimated $850,000 in damage in Gaithersburg over the weekend. Montgomery County Fire and Rescue officials say the strike likely happened between 4:30 and 5 Saturday morning, but the fire wasn't discovered until about 7 a.m. when smoke alarms alerted the family. 3 adults and 2 children escaped safely after finding the roof engulfed in flames. One firefighter suffered non-life-threatening injuries. Fire investigators determined lightning sparked the blaze. The U.S. Department of Justice has filed another lawsuit against Maryland over its policy allowing certain undocumented students to receive in-state college tuition and state financial aid. Federal officials argue the Maryland law violates federal law by providing benefits to illegal immigrants that aren't available to all U.S. citizens. The Justice Department says the policy costs taxpayers about $9 million in reduced tuition during one academic year and is asking a federal court to block the program. Maryland is the 13th state the department has sued over similar tuition policies. Comparable legal challenges have already resulted in court orders ending similar programs in Texas, Kentucky, Oklahoma, and Nebraska. For more information on these or any of our other local news stories, be sure to join us on the web at WFMD.com. 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
3: Fox News, I'm Tom Graham. Pentagon leadership visiting Capitol Hill today to request more funding from the Senate Appropriations Committee following intensified airstrikes against Iran.
4: The Pentagon is slated to run out of money at the end of the month if Congress doesn't intervene. Secretary Hegseth and General Dan Kane taking questions from the Senate Appropriations Committee about their $1.5 trillion defense budget request, but also the $67 billion supplemental that they will need for the Iran war. That's part of the $87 billion supplemental that has not been funded at this point.
3: Fox's Jennifer Griffin. Tropical Storm Bertha strengthening along the northern Gulf. The system expected to lash coastal communities in parts of Florida, Alabama, Mississippi, and Louisiana. Looking at strong wind gusts, heavy rain, and flooding. 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
5: WFMD Sky Scan forecast for mid-Maryland. Showers and thunderstorms likely this afternoon into this evening, and daytime highs about 86. Mostly cloudy tonight. Scattered showers and thunderstorms, overnight lows of 70. Mostly sunny on Wednesday with a high of 84. Partly cloudy on Wednesday night, overnight lows of 61. Sunshine on Thursday, high 80. 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
1: 930 WFMD traffic for Frederick and surrounding counties. 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
6: 270 looks good in both directions, but 15 north, you're slow from Jefferson to Rosemont. 70 east drags as you're approaching 695. Up in Westminster, 97 really packed through the intersection with Magna Way. In Loudoun County, 9 and 27 really busy through Wheatland, also through Hamilton Station Road. And 15 north, RDC and stop and go from Leesburg through Luckett's. This is Drew with your WFMD traffic, brought to you by Frederick Air.
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8: NFL training camps are just right around the corner. The Cardinals report to camp on Wednesday, but there's still no contract that has been signed with starting quarterback Jacoby Brissett. According to NFL Network's Ian Rappaport, both sides have been actively negotiating for the last month and agreed Brissett is due a raise. The Miami Dolphins and linebacker Jordan Brooks have agreed to a three-year, $51.3 million extension. Brooks coming off a year as an all-pro, posting a league-leading 183 tackles. The Panthers announced two starters, tackle Taylor Morton and cornerback J.C. Horn, will start on the non-football injury list and miss the start of camp. Morton was diagnosed with a blood clot in his lung. He's going to miss part of the regular season. And in golf, the Asian Tour announced a strategic partnership with the PGA and the DP World Tour in Europe, which will establish a path for Asian Tour members to join the European circuits. The move also continues to isolate LIV Golf, who had a relationship with the Asian Tour since 2022.
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0: 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Good afternoon, Mid-Maryland Live. Frank Mitchell and phone lines open 301-694-9363-336 is the time. And I'm throwing out a question on housing, especially could apply many places. It especially applies to Frederick County, Maryland, because it's the fastest growing county, very fast growing county. I think a lot of long timers, or people who've lived here in Frederick County for a long time, in other words, really not too crazy about how the population is just exploding. And if you build a house, they will come. Kind of like the building a baseball field and the baseball players will come. So all people and experts and politicians and everybody saying we need to build more houses or we're going to lose residents. So, if we don't build houses, then we'll lose residents. Then we won't be so fast growing. But if we lose residents, that's not bad. That's not good for our economy. And people are going to say, oh, we're losing residents for this reason and that reason, and it's not a good thing. So sometimes I find this terribly confusing. But apparently it's felt that it's kind of an urgent situation in Maryland, this what I'm talking about, the housing shortage. So the problem apparently is getting worse and worse, and one bill that has been passed blocks investors. Well, no. This is the bill that Congress passed that the president did not sign, but just quietly became law on its own, blocking investors from buying large amounts of existing rental homes, which, well, I could see is a very big positive when people are saying, well, as soon as we build the new houses, people from elsewhere are buying them, not locals. Well, that might be helped by this new bill, which discourages the investors from buying up all these existing homes and renting them out. It lifts restrictions on allowing them to create their own build-to-rent communities, new subdivisions of single-family and starter homes financed by private investors. The bill that is was passed by Congress reduces the construction cost of manufactured homes by removing a requirement that they have a chassis. And I guess that would help in costs, as far as those who say that costs are being passed down when construction costs are high. The consumer has to pay more for the house. The bill removes a federal requirement that all housing choice voucher recipient units be regularly inspected as long as they've passed existing inspections. I guess those are the main, there are, you know, a couple other little things. So growth is not good if it's too much or too little. But the concern is now it'd be too little if we don't get housing construction going at a faster pace. And again, next time Tim tells me the people are leaving Maryland, yeah, I'm sure some don't like the taxes, some don't like the politics, some don't like this and that. But, I mean, this has got to be part of it, that slow building of housing is discouraging more competitive pricing on housing. Now, housing is cheaper in the red states than it is in the blue states, and that's why there's some of that migration going on. Democrats got to think about this, because they're going to lose power when they redo the congressional seats in 2030. Although in Maryland, they might do them in the next couple of weeks. But we'll get back to that later. So left-leaning advocacy group says we need to incentivize housing production, or we'll continue to hand over our residents and our voting power to red states. It's really that simple. And remember a lecture from somebody a couple months ago at Hood College, and not just somebody, but it was Maryland's housing director. Not a lot of people at this meeting, but a lot of interesting information coming out of it. Hey, he said the state needs to fix its affordable housing crisis or risk losing large numbers of residents. Obviously, you know, you've heard young Marylanders in particular can't afford housing, so they're leaving the state. He said that an average of 40,000 Maryland residents have left the state each year over the past few years, but then a lot of them are still working in the state. But, of course, they're moving to Pennsylvania, Virginia, and West Virginia, et cetera, and they're putting up with longer commutes to their jobs in Maryland because there's more plentiful housing opportunities just across the border. Now, where Tim and I would agree, but that's just us, and others feel differently, that we would rather not commute and not have as big and fancy a house if that's the price to pay to avoid a long commute. But a lot of people willing to, you know, commit to that long commute so they can get nicer, bigger houses, but they're not going to be able to afford them in Maryland. 301-694-9363, 301-694-WFMD. Tell me what you think of all this. Only 49% of moderate income households could afford Maryland's medium home price. This is back in 2022. That's down from 75% just in the year 2000. Can you imagine what it might be now? Half of Maryland renters are considered cost burden, meaning they pay more than a third of their monthly incomes toward housing. I remember I wasn't greatly educated on finances when I was younger, but boy, that always stuck in my mind. I think back in the day they used to say, don't pay more than a quarter, 25% of what you make on housing. Now it's a third. But half of people are paying more than a third now towards housing. So reasons given, lack of supply, 40% fewer residential building permits were issued annually compared to back in 2008. And the Secretary of Housing, Mr. Day is his name, Jake Day, said there's currently a 100,000 unit housing gap here in the state of Maryland. That only includes Maryland residents who are living in overcrowded conditions or living in untenable situations or homeless. And those are the most conservative estimates. You know, they passed some housing bills back in 24, incentivizing dense housing development on government and nonprofit properties and near transit stops. And also allowing for modular housing construction, which I know Tim is big on, and including rent stabilization, which is a whole topic to itself. And in 2025, Governor Moore issued an executive order accelerating housing construction on government land and reducing state permitting obstacles, also creating a special housing ombudsman position, which I got to quit talking about Tim. It's strange he's not here, and it's like I'm thinking that he's here. I don't think he'd like that ombudsman position because he doesn't like big staffs with political leadership. But anyway, land use controls, local permitting, I guess, are limiting new housing construction. We need more houses or not need more houses. I like the idea myself of granny flats. They're more formally called ADUs, accessory dwelling units. And with this problem of houses being too expensive, this, I think, helps out some. If you don't know what I'm talking about, let's see what other names they get. In-law apartments, secondary suites. But if you're, you know, if, into the housing industry, you call it accessory dwelling units or ADUs. They're basically little residences that share land with another larger home. Granny flats, you know. They've been pretty big in the D.C. suburbs in Northern Virginia, Montgomery County. You know, when we're talking about young people leaving the state because they can't afford housing, here you go. So it's Maryland law requiring all counties and Baltimore City to have ADU regulations drafted no later than October 1st, and some, like Howard County, have already made them law. These are the requirements. No more than 75% of the size of the main house. And they have to have complete provisions for sanitation, cooking, eating, and sleeping. That's all written into the state law that was passed last year. So, builders say they've been busy getting calls, looking for guidance on ADUs. They're less expensive to build than most single-family homes, obviously. And also, not only for young people, but the population is aging in Maryland. And a lot of, I know, seniors I talk to are worried about what they're going to do, considering senior living facilities can be real expensive. These little houses are not new. They've been in popularity for places with limited land and in-demand job markets, like on the West Coast, but it's been slower in this state. So I say, come on, let's get it going. Some places don't like it. I remember reading a while back, I think it was in Montgomery County, of a whole neighborhood that said, no, you are interfering with our, you know, Norman Rockwell, you know, he's the guy who's done famous paintings, portraits of white picket fence houses. And, you know, who knows who people who are building these and renting them out to, who these people are that they're renting them out to. Arr, I say, let's get them going. They're not for everybody. I wouldn't force them on anybody. But I don't see how they've been really, what is the word, disruptive. What do you think? 301-694-9363, 301-694-WFMD. Be great to hear from you. And we'll do that after this break.
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7: 930 WFMD traffic for Frederick and surrounding counties. 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
6: 270 North is going to start to slow down at Watkins Mill Road and roll all the way up to Dr. Perry Road, where there's an accident. First responders just arriving on the scene now. 15 South, slow from Modder down through West Patrick. 70 West crawls through 29 and Ballinger Creek Pike. 70 East jammed at 695. 97 packed in both directions. Between 140 and Magno Way. Heading over to Loudoun County, 9 and 287 packed through Wheatlands. 9 West is a crawl from Percival out to Harper's Ferry Road. 7 West slow from 287 out past Hillsboro on your way to Roundhill. And 15 North, it is a crawl.

bringing it down to the state of Maryland and Frederick County in particular, which is growing so fast. On our text line, which is also our call-in studio line, which you can use if you can't get through on the phone, a texter says, it's not that people are against building houses in Frederick County. It's just the infrastructure that can support it. The roads, you can't widen them. Power grids are terrible. I agree completely with your statement, madam or sir. So what do you do? Because I'm convinced that we do have a housing problem, but they are being built, I think, sometimes insufficiently with the proper infrastructure plans ahead of the building. But what do you do? I say you get on the politicians to have, you know, strongly regulated development, which includes planning for schools and roads, et cetera, et cetera. Anyway, I'm still big on these ADUs. What do you think of these granny flats, these accessory dwelling units? They have not really, to me, come around. They haven't been that many built in Maryland. The state law that was passed in 2025, trying to make it easier to build. You can permit these ADUs by right in single-family neighborhoods. That means that you don't have to get pre-approval from a zoning board. They still got to go through permitting and comply with other local guidelines, and I understand why, but taking away some of the red tape, you get save time and money if you remove zoning restrictions, I guess, on these things. But that doesn't make them cheaper. They could still be pricey. So I guess that maybe that's a problem. Article in Gazette brings an example of one that was built in Northern Virginia. One client built for her father, who died before he could move in. It's no more than 560 feet. They built the ADU, so would any other house, foundation, insulated walls and drywall and plumbing, heating and cooling systems. Completing an ADU in about 3 to 4 months, pending smooth sailing. But the cost of the building, one, usually ranges from about $150,000 to $350,000, depending on its size, finishes, and amenities. Well, I didn't know it was that expensive. Here in Frederick County, a lot of fine builders. I just mentioned one because he was interviewed for the article, but Mark Lancaster said a benefit is that homeowners don't have to factor in the cost of land. He's built about a dozen of them. Without land costs, you got more freedom to design the ADU to your specification. Because sometimes, I guess especially if it's for an older person, family member, or whomever, sometimes there's a request for accessibility features, bathroom and shower grab bars and that kind of stuff. For rent-paying tenants, maybe if you own a house already, it's a way to get some more income when you hit retirement age. And maybe, you know, we might live in there one day, too, and the kids get the house. I chuckle, but I know that's happening. I see nothing wrong with that. One guy built a backyard garage into a 380-square-foot ADU, and he found out about this whole idea about granny flats and thinks it's a very creative housing alternative. Took him about 18 months to complete, and it just felt good getting his specific specifications. He wanted some high-end appliances and electrification systems and granite counters and all of that. So he's renting the space out now for about $1,500 a month, and that helps him afford the mortgage. His children are grown. He thinks he might move in.

0: himself eventually one day and rent out the main house to another family. Well, there's another possibility. So the whole discussion started out with housing these days in Maryland and in very fast-growing Frederick County. And I just have always been interested in these ADU accessory dwelling units, little homes that share land with another bigger home, and wondering why they're not taking off more. Well, now I see some of the prices. You know, you want to put in solar panels, maybe you want to have some landscaping. The prices are really going to start going up. And if you go cheap and you have a crummy one, maybe as far as renters go, you get what you pay for. Or if it's for a family member, you don't want your family member to live in a situation like that. So one of these days, we'll get an expert on. Talk to my friends on Saturday morning who are super duper experts in these things and find out what's going on with affordable housing here in the great state of Maryland. Well, we got a lot of other things to get into. Would love to take your calls. And I've got hopefully a special guest coming in to give us some interesting insight into local politics that have been going on since the primaries back there a month or so ago. We got a news break coming up next with traffic, weather, and the markets. And then more free talk.
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2: More protests on Capitol Hill. Elisa Brady, Fox News, during a Senate hearing. She's one of several protesters escorted out by Capitol Police, some holding No War on Iran banners, as War Secretary Pete Hegseth testified about the president's request for an additional $87 billion, much of it for the Pentagon, on top of a more than $1 trillion budget request.
3: President Trump's following a simple logic. The military requires a generational investment to deliver on peace through strength.
2: Joint Chiefs Chairman General Dan Kane says the U.S. military is America's greatest insurance policy.
4: It is an imperative that Americans understand that the character of war is changing.
2: He says changes driven by technology require more capital for readiness. But the committee's ranking Democrat, Senator Patty Murray, says some of the supplemental requests are already in the budget proposal or have nothing to do with Iran.
5: This administration has tried to sell this as an emergency request, but it may be better understood as an attempt to skirt the normal appropriations process.
2: Also asking Hegseth why a supposedly decimated Iran is still firing at Gulf allies.
3: Senator, Iran is at the weakest point militarily it has ever been in the past decade.
2: President Trump still not ruling out a diplomatic solution, but signaling even greater strikes are on the way. Meantime, he just announced U.S. Airlines will be able to resume direct flights to Lebanon more than 40 years after the U.S. suspended that route. This follows an Oval Office meeting with Lebanon's president, who said it's time for the region to be stable and secure.
6: I know your vision. It's peace, your vision is stability, and I think my vision coincides with your vision.
2: Lebanon and Israel have a new framework aimed at preventing attacks on Israel by Iran-backed Hezbollah in Lebanon. Wall Street rallies, the Dow up 384 at the bell. 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
8: 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Rankings done by 2025 ACSI survey.
2: Flood warnings remain in effect for parts of South Central Texas after recent deadly flooding.
9: Heavy rains have exited the region, but a couple of rivers, the Frio and the Nueces, are expected to remain at flood stage through this week. The Frio River is expected to crest at right around 28 feet by Wednesday, slightly higher than flood stage begins for it at 27 feet. The Nueces River has already risen above 22 feet and is expected to crest this week a foot and a half higher.
2: Fox's Grinnell Scott. People in the area are being told to be ready to evacuate if necessary. Along the Gulf Coast, watches and warnings expanded as Tropical Storm Bertha churns in the Gulf, with a warning extending from Panama City Beach, Florida, to parts of Louisiana. And in the northeastern U.S., some severe thunderstorms today, rare tornado watches and warnings in parts of New York State and New Jersey. One U.S. senator isn't finished digging into the origins of COVID-19, launching a reading room where the public can view records he says reveal the FBI halted border inspection of a virus researcher.
10: Kentucky Senator Republican Rand Paul saying on X that this isn't the whole story, it's the start of one. Releasing documents showing in 2021 the FBI blocked Border Patrol inspection of EcoHealth Alliance President Peter Daszak, a person of interest in the Wuhan lab leak, when he returned to JFK Airport in New York after he was flagged over his activities in China, including links to the Wuhan lab, and whether he illegally collected or carried biological samples that the FBI ordered Border Patrol to stand down. The agency has not publicly commented on the newly released records. Jeff Manasso, Fox News.
2: Recapping stocks, everything in the green. Even though oil prices got back over $85 a barrel, the Dow and the NASDAQ both finishing at more than 300 points higher. I'm Lisa Brady, Fox News.
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11: A deadly rollover crash in Franklin County remains under investigation. Washington Township Police say officers were called to the 13,000 block of Blue Ridge Avenue in Blue Ridge Summit around 2:30 Saturday morning. When they arrived, they found a single vehicle that had overturned. One occupant was pronounced dead at the scene, while two others were injured and taken to the hospital for treatment. The victim's identity has not yet been released. The Franklin County Coroner's Office and Pennsylvania State Police Collision Analysis and Reconstruction Specialists are assisting with the investigation. The man accused of setting the Sterling townhouse fire that killed a neighbor is now facing federal fraud charges along with his longtime girlfriend. Prosecutors say Jacob Bogatin and his girlfriend were indicted on charges tied to an alleged scheme involving false financial documents and fraudulent loan applications. The new case is separate from the pending murder and arson charges stemming from the October 2025 fire that killed Madeline Akers. Bogatin remains jailed as both the federal fraud case and the Loudoun County murder case move forward. An Adams County man has been sentenced to 10 years in federal prison for receiving child pornography. Federal prosecutors say 39-year-old Jason White was also ordered to pay $133,500 in restitution to victims. Investigators began looking into White in 2023 after learning he was communicating with underage girls on Instagram and soliciting sexually explicit images. A search of his home uncovered computer devices containing tens of thousands of images and videos depicting child pornography. The case was prosecuted as part of Project Safe Childhood. A suspicious homemade firework found in Urbana was safely destroyed Monday afternoon. Frederick County Sheriff's deputies responded after what appeared to be a homemade Roman candle-style device was discovered. The bomb squad conducted a cold detonation at the carnival grounds behind the Urbana Fire Hall. Residents may have heard a loud explosion during the planned operation, but authorities say that there was never any danger to the public and the device was safely disposed of. For more information on these or any of our other local news stories, be sure to join us on the web at WFMD.com or pay a visit to the WFMD Facebook page. If you have a news or a traffic tip, please text it to us at 301-694-9363. 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
12: Your 930 WFMD SkyScan forecast for mid-Maryland. Showers and thunderstorms likely this afternoon into this evening, and daytime highs about 86. Mostly cloudy tonight. Scattered showers and thunderstorms, overnight lows of 70. Mostly sunny on Wednesday with a high of 84. Partly cloudy on Wednesday night, overnight lows of 61. Sunshine on Thursday, high 80. 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
13: 930 WFMD traffic for Frederick and surrounding counties. A service of Frederick Air. It's a good call.
14: 270 North is going to start to slow down at Watkins Mill Road and roll all the way up to Dr. Perry Road, where there's an accident. First responders just arriving on the scene now. 15 South, slow from Modder down through West Patrick. 70 West crawls through 29 and Ballinger Creek Pike. 70 East jammed at 695. 97 packed in both directions between 140 and Magna Way. Heading over to Loudoun County, 9 and 287 packed through Wheatlands. 9 West is a crawl from Percival out to Harper's Ferry Road. 7 West slow from 287 out past Hillsboro on your way to Round Hill. And 15 North, it is a crawl from Battlefield to Luckett's. 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
15: Well, after a mixed day yesterday, the markets jumped to gains today as investors looked past uncertainty overseas and instead focused on the technology sector and earnings reports. The markets were down slightly last week as the ongoing conflict between the U.S. and Iran caused oil prices to spike and investors to scale back. Today, however, investors seem to look past the overseas conflict and instead look to chip makers and quarterly earnings reports. Starting with earnings, 3M stock rallied 7.2% after the industrial company beat on earnings and quarterly revenue. General Motors stock was up 4.6% after the automaker also beat on their top and bottom lines. Hasbro stock jumped 8.1% after the game and toy company came in higher than expected on quarterly numbers, while also raising their full-year outlook. Steel Dynamics was up 1.7% on similar positive quarterly results. Crown Holdings gained 4.3% after also coming in higher on their top and bottom lines. And Novartis stock was up 3.3% as the Swiss pharmaceutical company beat on quarterly earnings and revenue. So far, of the 66 companies on the S&P 500 that have reported quarterly numbers, nearly 88% have come in higher than analyst estimates. Later this week, we should hear from tech giants IBM down 1.1% today, Google's Alphabet down 0.9%, and Tesla up 2.3%. Staying in the technology sector, investors have been jumping back on the chipmaker bandwagon this week, pushing those stocks higher yesterday and today. Marvel Technology was up 6.5%, Micron Technology jumped 12.1%, Intel stock was up 8%, and Advanced Micro Devices AMD was up 7.9%. As well, Nvidia stock gained 1.7%, Qualcomm was up 1.6%, and Broadcom added 2.1%. In overseas news, the U.S. Central Command continued their 10th straight day of strikes on Iran, while Tehran began attacks on U.S. military sites, and Houthi rebels reportedly declared a maritime embargo against Saudi Arabian cargo ships. Yesterday, President Trump commented on social media that Tehran will pay for the deaths of 3 U.S. service members killed in the Iranian attacks. Oil prices have bounced around the last few weeks with the on-again-off-again peace deals and continued military strikes. Today, West Texas Intermediate was up 2.1% to $84.99 a barrel, while International Brent crude gained 2.2% to $91.17. Lastly, Treasury yields continued higher again today due to the Middle East ongoing conflict. The benchmark 10-year increased from 4.60 to 4.63%, while the average rate on a 30-year fixed-rate mortgage gained from 6.71 to 6.75%, matching its highest level this year. But once again, after a mixed day yesterday, the markets jumped to gains today as investors looked past uncertainty overseas and instead focused on the technology sector and earnings reports. The Dow finished today up 351 points to 52,190, gaining 0.7%. The NASDAQ was up 330 points to 25,838, gaining 1.3%. And the S&P 500 up 65 points to 7,509, gaining 0.9%. Gold and silver also continued higher today while oil prices gained. Gold was up $73 to $4,089 an ounce, adding 1.8%. Silver was up $2.12 to $59.19 a troy ounce, up 3.7%, while oil prices are up $1.76 to $84.99 a barrel. If you have any questions about how this market news may affect your investments or retirement, contact McCaskill Financial at 301-668-7366. That's your WFMD Closing Bell Market Report. I'm Scott McCaskill.
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0: It's 4:13. This is WFMD on a Tuesday afternoon. Thanks for cruising with us. It's Mid-Maryland Live. We are going until 6 o'clock this evening, so we're just getting number two of free talk going this afternoon. Phone lines wide open at 301-694-9363, 301-694-WFMD. A severe thunderstorm watch in effect for all of our listening area until 10 o'clock this evening. Not a warning, but just a watch. It could happen between now and 10 o'clock this evening. Must be summertime or something like that. So we had some interesting notes on housing and accessory dwelling units and that type of thing in the last hour. Got a guest coming in here momentarily who can talk a lot about what's going on locally. Among other things, he lives pretty close to the data center that has been the focus of attention in Frederick County, in the Adamstown area. Want to find out, I was meeting the other night, and that issue sure hasn't quietly disappeared. No, it's still front and center for especially people who live in that area. And interesting article in the Banner, if you get a chance to see it, on all the pauses that all the counties around here are doing individually on data center applications. Frederick County, a six-month moratorium. Washington County, a year moratorium. And, Montgomery and Howard and all over the place because you got, on one side, people concerned about data centers for a bunch of reasons, but on the other side, the county needs to generate revenue. So it's not all 100% this or that, as some council members, depending on the county, want a full ban on data centers, and others hope to just regulate them heavily. But experts say it is possible for governments to reach agreements with developers that minimize harm while also securing benefits for their communities. They got negotiations going on now with developers. Some places trying to mitigate some of the environmental impacts of data centers because they want the money. You know, we got priorities, we got needs, the need to secure millions of dollars. Actually, take this county of Frederick with a $1 billion budget. That's why we need millions to get things done and stay within budget and not raise fees and taxes and all of that. There's an example of one in Lancaster, Pennsylvania, one being constructed that'll have a cap on how much water it can use per day, and it's only going to be allowed to test its generators during daytime hours. Now, see, that's kind of where I'm at. I don't see that we can stop completely, and like in Hartford County, Maryland, say forever and ever, all data center development, but I think that's the kind of thing we need to start doing. one place out in Iowa. They require the developers of data centers to contribute annually to the city's community betterment fund. Okay. So you got the local governments negotiating with developers. And how do you do this? As I say, our guest was at a meeting just the other evening, and maybe he has some insight. And he's going to, you know, we never really went over the elections that are coming up locally in November after the primaries, and he's very understanding of each district and state district and everything going on there. So that's coming up right after the break. 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
13: 930 WFMD traffic for Frederick and surrounding counties. 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
14: 270 North is going to start to slow down at Watkinsville Road and roll all the way up to Dr. Perry Road, where there's an accident. First responders just arriving on the scene now. 15 South, slow from Modder down through West Patrick. 70 West crawls through 29 and Ballinger Creek Pike. 70 East jammed at 695. 97 packed in both directions between 140 and Magna Way. Heading over to Loudoun County, 9 and 287 packed through Wheatlands. 9 West is a crawl from Percival out to Harper's Ferry Road. 7 West slow from 287 out past Hillsboro on your way to Roundhill. And 15 North, it is a crawl from Battlefield to Luckett's. 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
0: It's a Mid-Maryland Live program from WFMD. It's 421. And as promised, got a special guest in the studio, and it's right on time. As I have brought up the subject of data centers, and he knows a little bit about what the public is saying from firsthand experience, and he knows a lot of other stuff, too. His name is Dylan Diggs. Dylan, thanks for returning.
27: Hey, man.
0: Dylan, resident, actually, of Adamstown.
27: Yes.
0: Mount Airy at one time.
27: Yes.
0: Former president of the Republican Club of Frederick County. And
27: now a Democrat. I cover the spectrum, man.
0: And you've been outed now, yeah, as a former Republican, now a Democrat. But you did that not because I think you're excited about the Democratic Socialists of America or anything like that, but more to participate in the primary, right?
27: Wanted to participate in the primary, and generally I believe in, you know, engaging in parties. And so,
0: right.
27: You know, I'm a Democrat for the time being.
0: Yeah.
27: And, you know, we'll see what it's like on this side.
0: All right. Okay. Let's, since I already brought it up, let's start off with data centers.
27: Yes.
0: So we didn't talk much about the last meeting in Adamstown, and that, I think, featured the Board of Education.
27: Yes. And that was over at Carroll Manor.
0: Yeah. Tell us about that. How did that go?
27: So it was actually a good meeting. It was sometimes these get heated because for good reason, right? There's people's lives and people's children. One of the issues is that one of the parcels of land is really, really close to the elementary school, and people are worried about environmental impacts, particularly in kids. So at the very least, folks want the Board of Education to do work to make sure that we're mitigating some of those impacts. Impacts on kids. And so that's what most of the conversation was about. It was respectful, which is great. But look, I think we saw the results of the primary really communicated signals, right? Like, I often think of...
0: I think so.
27: You know, I think elections are the best way to see signals from communities. And we saw across the board that the folks that were skeptical of data centers won. We saw that in District 1. We saw that in District 2. We saw that at large. And so the signal is that we have to be a little bit more careful about these data centers and look at them skeptically. And I'm hopeful that the current government does it. And if the current government does it, they're going to have to adjust.
0: And I would think there would have been a lot of frustration at that meeting, in that mainly because of the court ruling to take the petition referendum off. That's not a go-ahead for November.
27: Yes.
0: Re-examine the expansion of the data center. So, I mean, what can you do?
27: Yeah, and the referendum is what it is. You know, I think a lot of folks were skeptical that it would get through the Supreme Court. A lot of folks were hopeful, and it did not. But what we got is we have an election, and the last result for people is to kind of turn to their elected officials. I don't think... Look, half the data center is built already, right? It's on land that probably needed something to be put there. That we get that. And then there's the expansion. It's how we deal with it. You were talking about that a little bit earlier. And how do we not just mitigate, but ensure that not just that all of Frederick County is getting benefits and money, I want that, but also that Adamstown's not carrying this burden for all of the county. And that's what people are really afraid of. We want concrete visions of how this is going to benefit folks. And I think folks want to make sure that their children are safe, that their electric bill is not going to rise up, that their property values isn't going to go up. And some of those bad things are going to happen. And they want people to be honest about that.
0: And I know there are people who just don't want data centers,
27: yeah.
0: Period, end of story. I mean, yep. Were there many of those that...
27: Oh, yeah. I mean,
0: what can you do?
27: It's tough because it's already there, right?
0: Right.
27: And like, I think there are varying opinions about it. Ultimately, I really, really, really want folks to look at whether or not the line to me is way too close to the school, right? Like, and
0: yeah.
27: there have been people talking about moving the school. That blows my mind. The idea that we would move the school from a perfect place where you're going to put a school where kids can go, they can walk right. to it, to somewhere where they have to be bused because of the status center.
0: Interested in hearing you talk about it because you're have a young family, right?
27: I do.
0: So, I mean, you're in the middle of all this.
27: Yeah, and like my kids go to friends. They don't go to Carroll Manor, but they play on those fields. Right there.
0: Right.
27: They played Little League and right on those fields, and they're in the playground and they drink this water. And, you know, I think oftentimes in these political debates, we think about the most extremes, right? We think about like, hey, we're going to have data centers or there's these people yelling at me, right? And so we get lost in that and we lose the human element. And the human element wants to be heard, but they don't just want to be heard at this point. We've done a year and a half, 2 years of listening sessions. What they want is action.
0: Mm-hmm.
27: They want the government to now not just hear them, but act on those concerns and kind of meet them where they are.
0: Is it too late?
27: I don't think so.
0: Still get some regulation going?
27: Yeah. I mean, you're seeing it across the state. You're seeing it across the country. I know one real question, what was it, 2 weeks ago? Donald Trump put out a Truth Social saying that like data centers are all. I have a terrible Trump accent, so I'm not gonna do it.
0: Me neither.
27: Data centers are safe and they're great and they're gonna bring in tons of money. Well, folks, we want to see what that means, right? We've seen again and again and again, whether it is manufacturing, whether it is extractive industries, whether it is free trade, we've seen all these promises that like the world's going to be perfect and great because these corporations and these extractive industries will come in and they're going to give us these benefits, and then it doesn't happen.
0: Mm-hmm.
27: And we saw it, look at Lake Linganore is being drained dry by development that was promised to have all these benefits. But when these benefits aren't planned for appropriately, when we have rampant development, whether it's data centers or housing, et cetera, without proper planning, without proper mitigation, without a proper vision, people have lived the negatives of that. And so, look, whether it's people in Adamstown, and I was knocking on doors in Adamstown, in Jefferson, in Ballinger Creek, in Middletown. All these people, Urbana, all these people, the first thing they wanted to say was, hey, what is the position on the data center? Because I know I'm next.
0: So it really is that strong an issue.
27: I think it is. This was a real question. And I had a real question going into the primary. I was like, is it just I'm surrounded by people who are freaked out about this in Adamstown. But like when I was talking to just, I'd be at a birthday party. Guy was like, hey, what about these data centers? You're at Scouts. You hear the same thing. So people, it's on the background of a lot of people's minds. And I fear that a lot of people are sensing like, oh, I feel like people are getting screwed. And that people don't like that. And so we need to take steps, and we need to ask questions of both our current government, but also candidates, and really press them on these issues. I'll be frank. Like, I think Republicans have been given a huge opportunity here with the data centers.
0: Absolutely.
27: But look, the president, the Republican president, right, the MAGA president, just came out most forcefully pro data center, pro AI.
0: Mm-hmm.
27: So, like, there's a contradiction there. And I think we should be testing whether or not where Republicans land on this, and not just assuming because of their out of government that they can say what they want.
0: Yep. President Trump and Governor Moore.
27: Yes, and Moore. So, like, there's consensus. And that's why we need to stress with Democrats and Republicans, hey, guys, like, where do you actually stand on these issues? Whether they are on county council, whether they are running for delegate, whether they're running for Senate. And it's not a partisan issue. It's a bipartisan issue that it seems to be pro-data center. And, I mean, many people have theories about why. I think those theories vary. I think there's variance on that.
0: Feel free to.
27: Yeah, look, I mean, I think
0: pontificate on that.
27: There is definitely an argument that data centers are going to bring in lots of money. I think a lot of times we've seen it bring a lot of money into campaign accounts. Absolutely have seen that. That hasn't turned out to be that huge of a benefit in these last elections because people power matters. I don't want to say that anybody's bought off, but what I'm saying is that these developers see that there is a huge interest in Frederick County and Loudoun County, all over the country. They want to move this forward. I think we need infrastructure and data AI infrastructure. Absolutely. And so, politicians, whether or not they be the president, the governor, or so on and so forth, politicians want to meet that need, and they need to meet the need, and they see a benefit potentially for their community. Sure. That's great. But we need to make sure that this isn't like all those other times we've seen in the past when unregulated extractive industries have ran through these communities. What we can do is put a pause. We've seen that in Montgomery County. We're seeing it here. And make sure that we have the right regulations in place. People say this is the most regulated like industry ever. Let's test that. let's make sure. Because it's too valuable. And I don't care about it's not the aesthetics. It's not an aesthetics game, right?
0: Right.
27: The farmland, that's people's personal property. They can sell it. I get it. But these are children's lives. These are livelihoods. This is quality of life. And we've seen those things be strained in the fastest growing county in Maryland for a long time. And what we need to see now is how we're going to grow responsibly going forward for the next 4 years for the people running this in this election, but also for the next 10 years and next 15 years. Is that money sustainable?
0: Dylan Diggs in the studio with us. Phone lines are open 301-694-9363. If you got an opinion on, doesn't have to be about data centers. We got a lot of other issues to discuss between now and 6, including the Maryland General Assembly coming back to session. Should they wipe out the one Republican district that exists in Maryland? We've got so much to talk about. Stand
27: by. Talk about that. I want to talk about
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11: A 27-year-old Brooklyn, Maryland woman was killed Sunday afternoon in a single vehicle crash outside of Hagerstown. Maryland State Police say Ashley Burgett was riding a 2020 Can-Am Ryker north on Mapleville Road in Washington County shortly after 2 p.m. when the three-wheeled motorcycle left the road and hit a tree near the I-70 park and ride. Burgett was pronounced dead at the scene by emergency responders. State police continue to investigate what caused the crash. A violent 4th of July weekend at Roxbury Correctional Institution is fueling renewed concerns about staffing in Maryland prisons. Maryland Matters reports 8 inmates were stabbed and hospitalized during a prison brawl, prompting calls for changes from labor leaders and State Senator Paul Quarterman. The Department of Public Safety and Correctional Services says the attack was not caused by staffing shortages and says the statewide correctional officer vacancy rate has dropped from more than 15% in 2023 to just over 8%. Still, officials acknowledge more recruiting is needed in Western Maryland, and Quarterman says the issue could come up during next month's special legislative session. A lightning strike is being blamed for a house fire that caused an estimated $850,000 in damage in Gaithersburg over the weekend. Montgomery County Fire and Rescue officials say the strike likely happened between 4:30 and 5 Saturday morning, but the fire wasn't discovered until about 7 a.m. when smoke alarms alerted the family. 3 adults and 2 children escaped safely after finding the roof engulfed in flames. One firefighter suffered non-life-threatening injuries. Fire investigators determined lightning sparked the blaze. The U.S. Department of Justice has filed another lawsuit against Maryland over its policy allowing certain undocumented students to receive in-state college tuition and state financial aid. Federal officials argue the Maryland law violates federal law by providing benefits to illegal immigrants that aren't available to all U.S. citizens. The Justice Department says the policy costs taxpayers about $9 million in reduced tuition during one academic year and is asking a federal court to block the program. Maryland is the 13th state the department has sued over similar tuition policies. Comparable legal challenges have already resulted in court orders ending similar programs in Texas, Kentucky, Oklahoma, and Nebraska. For more information on these or any of our other local news stories, be sure to join us on the web at WFMD.com. If you have a news or a traffic tip, please text it to us at 301-694-9363. 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
2: Fox News, I'm John Saucier. The United States and Iran continue to exchange fire as a deal to end the conflict seems nowhere in sight. Senate Majority Leader John Thune commenting on President Trump's reaction to moves made by the Iranian regime.
3: What the president did in response to the Iranians violating the ceasefire was to make it clear that we weren't going to tolerate that. And I think his objective is getting the strait open.
2: Senator Thune says Iran is breaking international law by preventing ships from crossing through the Strait of Hormuz. Senate Minority Leader Chuck Schumer, he says Dems in the upper chamber are working to bring American soldiers out of that region.
4: Senate Democrats will now force another vote this week to end this unauthorized war and bring our troops home.
2: Secretary of War Pete Hegseth is testifying in front of a congressional panel on the Pentagon's budget request. He tells Congress the latest estimate of the cost of the war with Iran, $37.5 billion. 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
12: Your 930 WFMD Skyscan forecast for mid-Maryland. Showers and thunderstorms likely this afternoon into this evening. And daytime highs about 86. Mostly cloudy tonight. Scattered showers and thunderstorms. Overnight lows of 70. Mostly sunny on Wednesday with a high of 84. Partly cloudy on Wednesday night. Overnight lows of 61. Sunshine on Thursday. High 80. 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
1: 930 WFMD traffic for Frederick and surrounding counties. 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
14: We got a disabled vehicle on the road on 270 North, right around Falls Road. Two lanes are blocked there, so keep an eye out. You're also slow from 124 in Gaithersburg through 109 in Hyattstown. 355 North is a crawl from Clarksburg to 109. 270 South drags down as you're passing Urbana. 15, you're stacked in both directions through Frederick City between West Patrick and 26. 70 West slow from 29 to Marysville Road and through Ballinger Creek Pike. 81 busy in both directions between Halfway Boulevard and 144 in Hagerstown. 70 East, you're jammed at 695. 32 North clogged at 70. 97, you're slow from 140 up to Bachman's Valley. 30 North gets jammed in Manchester and in Loudoun County. 9 and 287 packed through Wheatland. 9 West slow from Mountain out to Harper's Ferry Road. 7 West crawls from 287 out past Hillsboro Road. And 15 North, it is brake lights from Battlefield to Luckett's. This is Drew with your WFMD traffic, which is brought to you by Frederick Air. Whatever it takes to keep you comfortable, Frederick Air. It's a good call.
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8: 50 days away from the kickoff of the NFL season. Training camps are just about to begin. The Cardinals report on Wednesday, but there is still no contract that has been signed with starting quarterback Jacoby Brissett. According to NFL Network's Ian Rappaport, both sides have been actively negotiating for the last several months and agree Brissett is due a raise, but still no finalized language right now. The Miami Dolphins and linebacker Jordan Brooks have agreed to a three-year, $51 million extension. Brooks is coming off his first year as an All-Pro. The Panthers announced the two starters, tackle Taylor Morton and cornerback J.C. Horn, will start the season on the NFI list and miss the start of camp. Morton could miss the regular season, part of it, with a blood clot in his lung. He was diagnosed back in June. The Jets unveiled a new alternate white uniform and helmet combo for the upcoming season. Yankees and Pirates officially rained out Tuesday. They'll play a day-night doubleheader on Wednesday.
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0: 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Good afternoon. Free Talk continues at 440 with Frank Mitchell. Tim May is away, and he's on a kind of short summer break. He returns tomorrow, but the Free Talk continues in the afternoon with Dylan Diggs in the studio to come by, give us some of his perspective on what's going on locally. He was at the most recent meeting for talking about the data center at Adamstown. But there are many other things we want to get to. Oh, I mentioned let's talk about, before we break down all the different... No, let's do this first. Let's start talking about the results of the recent primary in Maryland and Frederick County and surrounding. But begin with a development that just came out today, I guess.
1: Breaking news.
0: And when it comes to the race for county council at large on the Republican side.
1: Yes, sir. Well, it looks like... So the Republican primary at large. So the county council has seven seats. Two of them are at large. They have to run across the whole county. I ran in that primary before. It's tough. This year, they didn't have they only had two people running. It was Pam Silberti and Jack Felton.
0: And you could vote for up to two.
1: And you
0: so it wasn't really competitive. Yeah,
1: uncompetitive. And so they went through, and now Pam... We just got news from the Frederick County Republican Central Committee that Pam has withdrawn her name. And so there's an open seat. I'd encourage folks to go on their website. And if you're interested in running in the general election, go apply. Like, they want good candidates. I'm a Democrat now, but I want good candidates to come out from that, too. Because Lord knows we need people that are quality and can do the job. So that's going to be interesting. That's going to be something to follow.
0: And that's an important position at large county council in Frederick.
1: Huge. It's currently the current incumbents are two Democrats, Brad Young and Renee Knapp.
0: Yep.
1: Brad Young got primaried out in this last primary. I know Brad. I like Brad. But I think some of that data center issue kind of like took him over. So we're going to see what happens. And that's going to be one that's like, I think a lot of people are going to have a lot of interest in because of this issue, because of issues of affordability, because of issues of school funding. There's a whole host of issues that people are going to want to like ask these candidates, and this person, whoever they may be, will not yet be vetted. So we're going to have a lot of opportunity from here to November to really check out who they're looking at.
0: So for those who don't follow this super closely, you have... we'd had four candidates running for two spots.
1: Yes.
0: As far as county council at large. Two Democrats, two Republicans. But now it's two Democrats and just one Republican. So what do you think? Should I jump in on the Republican side?
1: Hey, man, you can put your name in. I'm out. I can't do it.
0: Yeah, right. Me? You never listen to me on the radio. I don't think that would go over like a, you know. You know what else is interesting before we go through all these offices? We were talking, I think, Friday about Brad Young. A lot of Republicans saying we would love to have Brad Young switch to the Republican Party, which I found kind of startling.
1: Yeah.
0: Because Councilman Young is... pretty liberal, and the Republicans have gotten to be pretty conservative.
1: Yeah.
0: But I guess there are those who just look at, you know, personality and experience and that sort of thing.
1: Look, hey, Brad, I mean, the Young family is, entrenched in Frederick County, and we had Blaine, who was a Republican, and he was a Republican commissioner, and but look, Brad's a Democrat. He's a tried and true Democrat.
0: Yeah,
1: I'd be shocked. It would be interesting because if the Republican Party can be pulled a little bit more towards the center, that would be something that would do that. That said, Brad just got beaten in the primary by an unknown candidate, frankly, or one that was less known. A good candidate. I encourage you to check out Tiffany. But
0: Tiffany Grant.
1: But look, it would be an interesting move from the Republicans to pick the kind of the person that most represented some of these issues. I think Brad would want to take a break, and I think he'll be a Democrat for the rest of his life.
0: I think so.
1: And a good one, like a good centrist Democrat, is increasingly a rarity. I'm one, but like, so maybe not as much rare, but that is an interesting idea.
0: Yeah,
1: maybe they should think about it. They should try to recruit him.
0: At any rate, so the choice in November is going to be between Jack Felton, Republican X, Renee Knapp, and Tiffany Grant. I don't know if we want to make predictions or anything.
1: It's tough. I mean, look at
0: but the county's become more blue.
1: It's more blue, or at least more purple. There are important issues at the table. Renee is an incumbent. She's the only incumbent now that's going to be on the ballot at large. That's a tough race to run. You have to be popular in the city, in Thurmont, in Adamstown, and in Mount Airy. Yep. And you have to be in all of those places. And so, like, good luck. Like I said, I've done it. I have I've taken the gas bill of tried that out. I hope people do well. I do think that, like, Democrats have to be favored, only because, look, it's at large, the numbers just say the Democrats will likely win those seats, unless Republicans get part of a wave. It doesn't look like it's going to be a red wave kind of year. And then also, if they really get an issue, the one issue could be the data center issue. Jack Felton has been anti-data center pretty strongly, and so that's their opportunity. And I like, whenever I'm doing political analysis, I try to think about your strengths, your weaknesses, your threats, and your opportunities. The Republicans have an opportunity, and so Democrats have to figure out how to address those issues.
0: All right. Phone lines are open, 301-694-9363, 301-694-WFMD. What do you think of all our chatter here? Let's go to the phones. Hi, WFMD. Who's this?
2: Hey, Frank. This is Chuck Jenkins.
0: Sheriff,
1: hey,
0: how you doing?
2: Yeah, listen, Dylan, you're killing me, man. I didn't know you switched.
1: Oh, you didn't know?
0: Yeah, you did.
1: I did switch. I mean,
2: what Kool-Aid did you drink?
1: The most important thing for me, Chuck, was voting in the primary. I'm in District 1, and I really wanted to vote for Louisa Conklin. I'm trying this out. Let's see what this is like on this side.
2: Wait a minute. Dylan, you are a really well-principled, staunch Republican. I mean, it's okay to support a Democrat, I guess. I probably wouldn't, but I mean, you shot me by switching, man. You switched teams.
1: My one team and your one team is Frederick County. I know you know that, and you're friends with lots of folks on the Democratic side too. So, and I continue to consider you a friend and many other Republicans. So, we're all going to work together to make this county safe, right?
2: Well, absolutely. That's key. That's number one. But I tell you, first I heard, I about stopped my truck and jumped out here when I heard it.
1: Well, I'd like to keep you on your toes, Chuck.
0: Sheriff, you want to consider following in Dylan's footsteps?
1: Yeah, you want to come on over our side?
2: Never. No, don't. Never happened, Frank.
0: Well.
2: Listen, Dylan, good to hear you. I wish you hadn't done that, but I guess you had your reasons. I'd be curious to have a conversation one day about it, though.
1: Absolutely. Let's catch up soon, man.
2: So does that mean I get your vote?
1: Hey, no, I'm not making any endorsements on the radio.
2: See there. I didn't ask for an endorsement. I asked for your vote.
0: He slivered out of that one.
1: I'm going to get heck if I say anything. Yeah, I'm going to stay neutral, right. even in the primary here, or even in the district council one.
2: All right. Well, I guess we'll let this one go.
0: Thank you, Sheriff, for checking in. You never know who might check in. 301-694-9363. Frank Mitchell, Dylan Diggs, right back.
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7: 930 WFMD traffic for Frederick and surrounding counties. A service of Frederick Air. 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
8: 270 North is going to be a really slow ride from 495 all the way up past Bucky's Town, connecting with 15 where it's backed up in both directions through Frederick City. 270 South drags from Bucky's Town down past Urbana. 355 North slam from Clarksburg to 109. 70 West slow from 695 through Bethany Lane and through Ballinger Creek Pike. 81 busy in both directions through Hagerstown between Halfway Boulevard and 144. 70 East jammed at 695. 32 North crawls from Rosemary Lane to the exit for 70. 97 busy in both directions between 140 and Bachman's Valley. 30 North jammed up as you're approaching Manchester. 340 West a little slow as you're heading into Harper's Ferry. And in Loudoun County, 9 and 287 packed through Wheatland. 9 West slow as you're approaching Hillsboro. 7 West slow from Hamilton Station out to Hillsboro Road and 15 North. It's a parking lot from Battlefield to Luckett's. 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Whatever it takes to keep you comfortable. Frederick Air, it's a good call.
9: 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Whatever it takes to keep you comfortable, Frederick Air, it's a good call.

0: 930 WFMD. Good afternoon. Frank Mitchell and Dylan Diggs is in the studio, and we are digging, no pun intended, into some of the elections that took place, and more so looking forward to what is going to happen in November. Yes. So let's run through, and I'll tell you a good source. What I use to look for all the results and all the races is elections.maryland.gov.
1: Always a good source of that.
0: Yeah. So it starts with the big widespread race for governor and lieutenant governor. Obviously, Westmore is the Democrat. And were you surprised when you woke up and heard that Dan Cox got a pretty overwhelming majority as a Republican candidate?
1: Like I told you in the spring, I'm not surprised. Not happy about it.
0: He was on a recent radio program and asked

0: Yep, glad to see that he's at least, you know, moved on that.
1: But I don't think he was campaigning hard on that during the last governor election. But he, if you asked him, he definitely, I don't think, would have said, oh, yeah, probably Biden won. So I think he's trying to modify somewhat there.
0: I have noticed that, yeah. No, which is good.
1: Yep. Let's see. Looking at what would this be? Districts 3. I'm looking at where we have some more familiar names. On the Democratic side, you could vote for 3. No competition because only 3 ran. Chris Fair, Ken Kerr, Karen Simpson, the incumbents.
0: Yes.
1: Among Republicans, only 2 ran, and you could choose 3. Angela McIntosh and Ashley, how do you pronounce? Nieves?
0: And Nieves, yeah.
1: Yeah, Nieves.
0: Yes.
1: Do the Republicans...
0: Yeah, look, I know Ashley well. I know both well. I know all 5 of these people, folks. Look, I don't think Republicans really have a shot there. It's a pretty Democratic.
1: As far as the vote goes, all the candidate totals with mail-in and early and election day, the Democrats had 30,200 votes. The Republicans 5,900.
0: So it would take an act of something.
1: And now you turn that around for the, can the Democrats do anything about the Republicans who were primarily the incumbents in District 4?
0: Totally.
1: April Fleming Miller, Jesse Pippi, and Jason Kechler.
0: So Keckler's not an incumbent. He is. Right. He will be replacing Cilla Birdie, the husband of Pam. That's an interesting trio. And then we have on the Democratic side, if you want to.
1: Jerry Donald, Andrew Duck, and Alaria Stanley.
0: Yeah. And Jerry was the termed out councilman in District 1.
1: Yep.
0: Andrew's running a bunch of times. Stanley's a new candidate. So
1: Jerry Donald, well known for that. Andrew Duck's run a few times. I think his name is known somewhat in the county. But, of course, Jesse Pippi and April Fleming Miller have been there for a few terms. And I don't know. I think one maybe shouldn't predict that one.
0: I'm not going to predict that one. Lord, I know 90% of all these people really well. This one's going to be tough because, look, Frederick overall has been shifting purple and purple as we bring in more people. The donut hole, though, we kind of have a donut hole around the city that creates that district. That's still pretty, if not red, pink.
1: Yeah.
0: And so it does look like it'll be a Democratic wave year. Look, a lot of things are unpopular with the president. Generally, midterms happen. So, like, the Republicans are going to have real strain. So I'm looking forward to see what happens. Again, like I said with Chuck, I'm not making endorsements in that. I just know people too well, so
1: probably a good idea. And there's time.
0: Yeah,
1: you know,
0: there's time.
1: This is all in November. County executive, of course, Jessica Fitzwater, the Democrat, and William J. Holsinger, Jeff Holsinger, the Republican. That's kind of interesting.
0: Huge race.
1: Yeah.
0: Huge race.
1: Yeah.
0: And look, I think there's a lot of issues on the table. I think one of the biggest ones, as we've been talking about, is data centers. I'm really interested in to see how the different candidates position on that.
1: And people feel very strongly pretty much against data center development.
0: Yeah.
1: I don't know that you have that in either candidate. They're both kind of in the middle.
0: I'll let them speak for themselves. I think what you have is folks are going to have to look at these candidates wholly, right? You can't just look at the data center.
1: Exactly.
0: You're going to have to look at how people want to address schools, how people want to address the budget, how people want to address, like, how government is responding to things, infrastructure, et cetera, et cetera. It's going to be really important. Look, we've had three terms of Democrats in office as county executive. It would be a historic run for us to have another term. But the county's turned more and more purple to blue. And so I think I would, if I were to handicap the issue, I would still handicap it for Jessica, who's a good, they're both good folks. I've met both. But I think the data center issue is threatening incumbents.

0: across the table.
1: Yep.
0: And so, again, when we talk about opportunities, we really got to give a look at that, and we got to look at the whole candidate, in my opinion.
1: Absolutely. We talked about the county council at large. Your district, you're part of District 1, right?
0: I'm part of District 1.
1: Louisa Conklin, the Democrat, and Frank Holowa.
0: Holowa,
1: is the Republican.
0: Both are very anti-data center folks, so it's going to be really interesting to see how that works out. I think then we shift to like some of the other issues on the table. Louisa went to college with me. Jeff lives in Adamstown with me. Frank lives in Adamstown with me. And so really curious to see. I really encourage people in Adamstown really talk to these candidates and reach out. There'll be lots of opportunities.
1: All right. We'll get into some other races and some other issues coming up in the next hour, hour three of Mid-Maryland Live. If you want to call in with an opinion, you can during the newscast.
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3: The cost of conflict. 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
4: This is a peace through strength package.
3: War Secretary Pete Hegseth telling a Senate panel the president's $1.5 trillion Pentagon budget request is a generational investment.
4: Either we invest in our warriors at this moment of step change on the battlefield and growing threats, or this is all just talk.
3: That hearing interrupted several times by anti-war protesters, as Hegseth and the Joint Chiefs chairman also faced Democrat-led pushback over the administration's request for additional funding and its assessment of Iran being degraded.
5: And at what point do you stop asking Americans to foot the bill for a war they don't support on top of an inflated budget?
3: New Hampshire Senator Jeanne Shaheen.
4: I would hope for some perspective in this town of the historic nature of what President Trump is undertaking. Do you want radical Islamists to have a nuclear bomb that can stare down the world?
5: I don't want to hear your speech because I have limited time.
3: Hegseth contrasting years of Democrat support for Ukraine with an Iran conflict less than 5 months old. The latest estimate of the Iran costs topping $37 billion. President Trump says Iran is being decimated, adding they haven't seen anything yet, suggesting the U.S. will hit a mountain where Iran is believed to have moved nuclear material.
6: If I thought they could do something about it, I would never say that. But we'll be hitting that area pretty soon, and very heavily.
3: The president taking questions during an Oval Office meeting with the president of Lebanon, where Israel has been fighting Iran-backed Hezbollah militants. Under a framework agreement, the Lebanese army is securing areas where Israeli forces withdraw, though there's been confusion on potential progress in the early stages of implementation. Hours after that meeting, a surprise announcement from President Trump that American carriers will be allowed to resume direct flights to Lebanon for the first time in more than 40 years. 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
3: Tropical storm Bertha expected to make landfall along the U.S. Gulf Coast tomorrow.
9: Tropical storm Bertha is tracking across the northern Gulf south of the western Florida panhandle. It'll pass Alabama and Mississippi and make landfall late tomorrow in southeastern Louisiana. Top winds have likely peaked at 60 miles per hour. The environment ahead is quite hostile, so the winds are expected to decrease.
3: Fox Weather's Brian Norcross in Miami. Heavy rain, storm surge, and dangerous surf, the biggest impacts expected, along with gusty winds. tornado watches and warnings in parts of New York for the first time in nearly 2 years, extending into neighboring New Jersey as thunderstorms roll through the Northeast today and into tonight. Prosecutors in Los Angeles say they're confident there is enough evidence to proceed with a murder trial for the singer known as David.
10: LA District Attorney Nathan Hochman says the prosecution plans to call over 10 different witnesses during David Anthony Burke's preliminary hearing, which is expected to last 3 to 5 days.
11: Both officer testimony, coroner testimony, and there'll be individual witnesses as well. And again, we can rely on hearsay and other things that won't be allowed to be relied on in an actual trial.
10: Stressing they're not obligated to present all the evidence they'll share at a trial. The 21-year-old singer has pleaded not guilty to charges, including first-degree murder, accused of sexually abusing Celeste Rivas Hernandez, fatally stabbing the 14-year-old after she threatened to report him, and dismembering her body. Kristen Goodwin, Fox News.
3: Hochman says if convicted, Burke would be eligible for the death penalty. Recapping stocks, a rebound today. The Dow up 385 points. The Nasdaq gaining 329. The S&P also finishing in the green up 65, despite U.S. oil prices getting back over $85 a barrel. I'm Lisa Brady. This is Fox News.
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12: Authorities are investigating a fatal early morning crash near the Maryland-Pennsylvania border. Washington Township Police responded to a rollover accident on Blue Ridge Avenue in Blue Ridge Summit shortly before 2:30 Saturday morning. Police say the crash involved a single vehicle carrying three occupants. One person died at the scene and two others were transported for medical treatment. The name of the deceased has not been released as officials continue their investigation. The Franklin County Coroner's Office and the Pennsylvania State Police Reconstruction Team are assisting local authorities. A federal grand jury has returned new fraud charges against the man accused of a deadly Sterling townhouse arson and his longtime girlfriend. Authorities allege Jacob Bogatin and his girlfriend took part in a financial fraud scheme involving false loan documents and other fraudulent filings. The indictment is unrelated to the criminal case accusing Bogatin of murder and arson in the October 2025 fire that claimed the life of neighbor Madeline Akers. Both the federal fraud prosecution and the Loudoun County homicide case are continuing. A 39-year-old Adams County man will spend the next decade in federal prison after being sentenced for receiving child pornography. Prosecutors say Jason White was also ordered to pay $133,500 in victim restitution. The investigation began in 2023 when authorities discovered White had been contacting underage girls on Instagram and requesting sexually explicit images. A search warrant executed at his home led to the seizure of computer devices containing tens of thousands of child pornography images and videos. The investigation was conducted under Project Safe Childhood. Residents in Urbana who heard a loud boom yesterday afternoon have an explanation. The Frederick County Sheriff's Office says a bomb squad safely detonated what appeared to be a homemade Roman candle-style firework after it was found in the community. The controlled explosion took place behind the Urbana Fire Hall at the carnival grounds as a precaution. Officials emphasized the operation was planned and no threat to the public was reported. For more information on these or any of our other local news stories, be sure to join us on the web at WFMD.com or pay a visit to the WFMD Facebook page. 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
13: Your 930 WFMD Skyscan forecast for Mid-Maryland. Showers and thunderstorms likely this afternoon into this evening, and daytime highs about 86. Mostly cloudy tonight. Scattered showers and thunderstorms, overnight lows of 70. Mostly sunny on Wednesday with a high of 84. Partly cloudy on Wednesday night, overnight lows of 61. Sunshine on Thursday, high 80. 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
1: 930 WFMD traffic for Frederick and surrounding counties. A service of Frederick Air. It's a good call.
14: 270 North is going to be a really slow ride from 495 all the way up past Bucky's Town, connecting with 15 where it's backed up in both directions through Frederick City. 270 South drags from Bucky's Town down past Urbana. 355 North slam from Clarksburg to 109. 70 West slow from 695 through Bethany Lane and through Ballinger Creek Pike. 81 busy in both directions through Hagerstown between Halfway Boulevard and 144. 70 East jammed at 695. 32 North crawls from Rosemary Lane to the exit for 70. 97 busy in both directions between 140 and Bachman's Valley. 30 North jammed up as you're approaching Manchester. 340 West a little slow as you're heading into Harper's Ferry. And in Loudoun County, 9 and 287 packed through Wheatland. 9 West slow as you're approaching Hillsboro. 7 West slow from Hamilton Station out to Hillsboro Road, and 15 North. It's a parking lot from Battlefield to Luckett's. This is Drew with your WFMD traffic, which is brought to you by Frederick Air. 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
16: Well, after a mixed day yesterday, the markets jumped to gains today as investors looked past uncertainty overseas and instead focused on the technology sector and earnings reports. The markets were down slightly last week as the ongoing conflict between the U.S. and Iran caused oil prices to spike and investors to scale back. Today, however, investors seem to look past the overseas conflict and instead look to chip makers and quarterly earnings reports. Starting with earnings, 3M stock rallied 7.2% after the industrial company beat on earnings and quarterly revenue. General Motors stock was up 4.6% after the automaker also beat on their top and bottom lines. Hasbro stock jumped 8.1% after the game and toy company came in higher than expected on quarterly numbers while also raising their full-year outlook. Steel Dynamics was up 1.7% on similar positive quarterly results. Crown Holdings gained 4.3% after also coming in higher in their top and bottom lines, and Novartis stock was up 3.3% as the Swiss pharmaceutical company beat on quarterly earnings and revenue. So far, of the 66 companies on the S&P 500 that have reported quarterly numbers, nearly 88% have come in higher than analyst estimates. Later this week, we should hear from tech giants IBM down 1.1% today, Google's Alphabet down 0.9%, and Tesla up 2.3%. Staying in the technology sector, investors have been jumping back on the chipmaker bandwagon this week, pushing those stocks higher yesterday and today. Marvel Technology was up 6.5%, Micron Technology jumped 12.1%, Intel stock was up 8%, and Advanced Micro Devices AMD was up 7.9%. As well, Nvidia stock gained 1.7%, Qualcomm was up 1.6%, and Broadcom added 2.1%. In overseas news, the U.S. Central Command continued their 10th straight day of strikes on Iran, while Tehran began attacks on U.S. military sites, and Houthi rebels reportedly declared a maritime embargo against Saudi Arabian cargo ships. Yesterday, President Trump commented on social media that Tehran will pay for the deaths of three U.S. service members killed in the Iranian attacks. Oil prices have bounced around the last few weeks with the on-again-off-again peace deals and continued military strikes. Today, West Texas Intermediate was up 2.1% to $84.99 a barrel, while International Brent crude gained 2.2% to $91.17. Lastly, Treasury yields continued higher again today due to the Middle East ongoing conflict. The benchmark 10-year increased from 4.60 to 4.63%, while the average rate on a 30-year fixed-rate mortgage gained from 6.71 to 6.75%, matching its highest level this year. But once again, after a mixed day yesterday, the markets jumped to gains today as investors looked past uncertainty overseas and instead focused on the technology sector and earnings reports. The Dow finished today up 351 points to 52,190, gaining 0.7%. The NASDAQ was up 330 points to 25,838, gaining 1.3%. And the S&P 500 up 65 points to 7,509, gaining 0.9%. Gold and silver also continued higher today while oil prices gained. Gold was up $73 to $4,089 an ounce, adding 1.8%. Silver was up $2.12 to $59.19 a troy ounce, up 3.7%, while oil prices are up $1.76 to $84.99 a barrel. If you have any questions about how this market news may affect your investments or retirement, contact McCaskill Financial at 301-668-7366. That's your WFMD Closing Bell Market Report. I'm Scott McCaskill.
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1: Afternoon's going good for you. Thank you for joining us. It's 5:14. This is the Mid-Maryland Live program on WFMD. We're here till 6. Frank Mitchell, Tim May off for the day, back tomorrow. Dylan Diggs is in the studio, former president of the Frederick County Republican Club, now taking a different direction, kind of, sort of, and resident of Adamstown. And on the phone, he only has a few minutes with us because I believe it's Tuesday evening, and you know what that means. Council meeting evening in Frederick. And that is Council President Brad Young. Thank you very much for checking in.
19: Afternoon, Frank and Dylan.
1: Hey, afternoon. Man. I'm trying to think. The few minutes you have with us, we've talked about, you know, the aftermath of the election. I'm sorry?
19: Yeah. I would say, so I listened to you, and I can assure you I'm staying... we're not be joining the Republican Party, so that's a not non-starter there.
1: But I think I would take that as a compliment, Brad, that, you know, the Republicans would, many would welcome you into their party, considering you're not a Republican at all.
19: Look, I spent my entire career trying to be bipartisan and work with everybody. That's why I had so the general election. So, but, you know, I do understand that the process is that the Republicans have up until some date in August to replace her on the ballot. And as Dylan knows, I think the Central Committee will play a role. I think Diane Fouché probably would be a leading candidate to be that replacement on the ballot for Pam Silverdi. So, and again, it is definitely going to make the race a little bit more interesting, knowing that, again, Ms. Silverdi has her reasons for exiting, and part of them would have been that if she stayed on, she probably felt that she wouldn't have been able to run as hard given the situation that she's choosing to withdraw from. And so I think for her and for the Republican Party, it's certainly a wise decision. So we'll wait and see who that person is. But again, I think the county council race is wide open. I think August 10th, the Builders Association is doing a candidate forum at Dutch's Daughter, and I think folks should go listen to all four candidates, are whoever that fourth is, and listen to them and find who best meets their what their expectations are for running for Frederick County Council.
0: Yeah, man, there are so many opportunities. One of the blessings in Frederick is there's so many opportunities to meet candidates, right? Like every week, there's a chance. So I really encourage folks to come out and do that.
19: It is. It was quite disappointing, though, in the primary. We really didn't have any opportunities to debate or get out there in forums with any kind of audiences where candidates' positions were on anything other than one subject. And so you know, that was disappointing, but it is what it is. And, and hopefully there'll be more opportunities in the general. And hopefully folks are looking at the overall candidates and picking somebody based on who they think would represent Frederick County the best. And looking at all the issues, because there are a lot of issues other than data centers that are extremely important to the governing of our county government. I hope folks do take that into account in the general election.
1: Board of Education is a very important and interesting race, and you as former president of the BOE, got any general thoughts about
19: We got apples versus oranges, and I think it is very clear, using that orange title, who the orange ballot is closer aligned to, and I do not think generally that in the general election that will go so well for them. So I expect that the apple ballot will sweep at least three, if not all four, of those races in the general election.
0: Yeah, it's so important. You spent so much time on education and did a lot of work on that. And one, thank you for all your service. I know the primary was rough, but you know, I feel like we've made so much progress, and we still have a lot of work to do on Board of Education. So I just want to encourage people to kind of second your point, to really look at these candidates, look at apple versus orange, and really look at who's going to take us forward and who's going to take us back on education.
19: And I would tell you one issue for both the Board of Ed and the County Council and the County Executive that I think is extremely important and was going to be one of my areas of emphasis is our Career and Technology Center and Workforce Development. We are woefully behind in updating our Career and Technology Center, and we were woefully undersized in capacity for folks that want to get into those programs. Over 1,000 folks that wanted to get into programs couldn't get there this year. I'm very disappointed as a county that we haven't moved faster. We have to have urgency, and certainly to me that's going to be a primary factor in who to support in the general election, is who's going to commit to that and actually get it done. And I'm disappointed we haven't gotten it done.
0: Yeah, man, and you look at it, look, Maryland has dropped, we've dropped from to 48 in the economy, according to a recent poll. And one of those issues that can really help people advance is being able to do a career shift or being able to kind of get those apprenticeships and stuff like that. So that you're right here where we're facing so much strain because of DOGE, right? Like, this could be a huge asset.
19: Yeah. Yeah, and again, I don't give all those surveys a lot of credence because there's so many different ways you can look at it. We do have a great educational system here in Frederick County. All three of my daughters, all my grandchildren are now here. They've all done quite well. So it's a good school system. It can be better, but the fact is that there are a lot of young kids today that do not want to go off and spend $150,000 on a liberal arts degree and try and find a job making $50,000 a year when they can go to the CTC, take auto mechanics, take CAD, take nursing, take beautician, carpentry. You go on down the line, police academy, and come out with jobs making over $60,000 and no debt. And yes. So there's been a paradigm change in philosophies of young people after COVID of not being as committed to going to the traditional four-year liberal arts school. Don't get me wrong, I teach at Mount St. Mary's, and we're blessed to have Hood College here in Frederick County and Frederick Community College, but there has been a change in folks not wanting to be saddled in life with a mortgage before they start working and not owning a house and that mortgage being their student loan debt. And so we've got to find a way to make sure that we're meeting the needs of these young folks that want to get a occupation, that they can get a livable wage, that they're going to have benefits, potentially a pension, pay time off, those kinds of things. You look at the IBEW, and one of the reasons I supported the data centers, they're employing lots of young folks here in Frederick County that now have jobs that are in the $60,000 range with full benefits, including health insurance, 401k, paid time off, and continued education that they wouldn't have otherwise. And so if we don't continue to do that, and these folks don't have to leave Frederick County for it, mm-hmm. That's another focus. We need more jobs in Frederick County so folks don't have to go down 270 in that road traffic situation of I-270.
0: I spent 4 years at Hopkins and had to drive down 270 to get paid 30-something. 28 was my starting salary. So, yeah, no, I hear you. You want that diversity of pathways.
19: Alan, you can't complain. My starting salary was 19.
0: Yeah.
19: But I'm a little bit older than you, though.
0: It's true, inflation. Yeah.
1: But I think I'm with you.
19: Frank's was 3,000.
1: Exactly. But I'm with you that you can be, I'm very pro-CTC and going to college, and I think you can be both. It's not, all one or the other.
19: It can be both, or it can be either or.
1: Yeah.
19: And honestly, you know, if you're going into HVAC, you're getting a college-level equivalent yeah. of how to work and repair and work on those systems. It's just not a liberal arts degree. And so we do get hung up on expecting folks to get four-year degrees, and that's great, again, if they have expectations of certain careers. But there's nothing, absolutely nothing wrong with getting the college equivalent of being an HVAC certified technician, a auto mechanic, a nurse. My daughter went to the nursing program and did outstanding, and she's doing outstanding now. So there's lots of great professions that you can get. And in her case, she did go on to college because nursing requires that. But many of the occupations don't require that you have to go to a four-year school. Or you can get a job and then let the employer pay for it. That's the great part. She got her two-year degree, went to work at Frederick Health, and they paid for the majority of her bachelor and master's degrees.
1: Good for her. That's a good way to go.
0: And this, yeah. I mean, this emphasizes how much, I mean, I think the data center issue is really salient, but it can't dominate our whole discussion because there's really, I mean, like, education is such a big one of it, whether it be apprenticeships, but also just our public school system. And,
19: yes.
0: You know, we need.
19: And these candidates have to realize in the primary, again, it's a much smaller subset of folks than it is in the general election.
1: Yep.
19: And so, again, it's going to be important to a certain swath of voters, but that swath becomes less of the overall vote in the general election than what it was in the primary.
1: Yep. Absolutely. And you got a lot of independents that will be voting as well. Hey,
19: and that's exactly what I'm talking about. Over 60,000 non-affiliated voters in Frederick County that are going to be having an impact on this race.
1: All right. Well, I hope you'll keep in touch with us. I know you've got a council meeting beginning in 6 minutes. So
20: thanks for calling.
19: Lots of things on the agenda, so we'll have a good evening.
1: All right, too. Thank you. Brad Young, president of the Frederick County Council, with Dylan Diggs. I'm Frank Mitchell, Tim May, away for the day. Phone lines are open if you want to comment on any of these things. 301-694-9363.
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14: 270 North is going to be a really slow ride from 495 all the way up past Buckystown, connecting with 15 where it's backed up in both directions through Frederick City. 270 South drags from Buckystown down past Urbana. 355 North slam from Clarksburg to 109. 70 West slow from 695 through Bethany Lane and through Ballinger Creek Pike. 81 busy in both directions through Hagerstown between Halfway Boulevard and 144. 70 East jammed at 695. 32 North crawls from Rosemary Lane to the exit for 70. 97 busy in both directions between 140 and Bachman's Valley. 30 North jammed up as you're approaching Manchester. 340 West a little slow as you're heading into Harper's Ferry. And in Loudoun County, 9 and 287 packed through Wheatland. 9 West slow as you're approaching Hillsboro. 7 West slow from Hamilton Station out to Hillsboro Road, and 15 North, it's a parking lot from Battlefield to Luckett's. This is Drew with your WFMD traffic, which is brought to you by Frederick Air. Whatever it takes to keep you comfortable. Frederick Air, it's a good call.

0: The conversation continues at 527 Mid-Maryland Live on WFMD. Dylan Diggs in the studio this afternoon. We were looking over some of the results of the election. You know, people are taking a break from the primary election around this time because they know it really gets going. What, in the fall, in September, October, November? But we don't want to give it a break. We want to keep talking about it. I think we want to talk about a lot of other things in our final half hour. We just have a couple of minutes left in this one. And let's talk about the Board of Education race. Because you have Casey Day, Heather Fletcher, Ray Gallagher, Shelley Potter, Dean Rose, Jeffrey Seidel, Tyler Walker, and Chad King Wilson Sr. all advancing. And how many can you vote for in the final?
1: Four.
0: It's four, right. Out of all those. What do you think? I think that Brad Young was saying, well, you know, the Apple people generally do better. I don't know. It wasn't that long ago where it was kind of 4-3.
1: Yeah.
0: No. As far as Apple people versus the conservatives.
1: And, you know, you'll talk to, like, average people that are voting, a lot of these independents, and they don't know all the issues. They haven't seen all the debates, but they'll be like, I don't know if I feel comfortable with happening in the schools and stuff like that. And that's an opportunity for the orange folks. I'm voting Apple down the ballot. I think what we need to do is invest in our schools. And frankly, our schools, while they do punch above their weight, I think, frankly, if we start to underfund our schools, it's really going to fall down quickly. Yeah. And so I'm really worried about that, and it's a priority of mine. One of the reasons why I am now a Democrat, but and some of the stuff that the orange ballot has been putting up, I think, is really problematic.
0: But I hope people check this out, because otherwise, if we don't get a big turnout, it's going to be whoever can get a big turnout for themselves, whoever has the most enthusiastic supporters. And I'd rather it be on the issues.
1: E.E. Schatneider, not to bring in academics too much, but E.E. Schatneider said that elections are decided by the people who know more and the turnout.
0: Yeah.
1: And so ultimately, you got to know, you got to do your research, and you got to come out and vote, and you got to get your friends to vote.
0: Yeah. Let's get more than 15% of the voting population out for the general. Oh, my goodness. Let's take a news break, come back, and there are other interesting things to talk about. We'll address those right after the news.
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3: Maryland State Police are investigating a fatal crash involving a three-wheeled motorcycle in Washington County. Troopers responded shortly after 2 p.m. Sunday to Mapleville Road south of Mount Etna Road near the I-70 park-and-ride outside Hagerstown. Investigators say a 2020 Can-Am Ryker was traveling north when it left the roadway for unknown reasons and struck a tree. The rider, 27-year-old Ashley Burgett of Brooklyn, Maryland, was pronounced dead at the scene. The crash remains under investigation. Questions about safety inside Maryland prisons are back in the spotlight after 8 inmates were stabbed during a July 4th weekend fight at Roxbury Correctional Institution. According to Maryland Matters, union officials blame chronic staffing shortages and mandatory overtime for worsening conditions, while the Department of Public Safety and Correctional Services maintains staffing played no role in the violence. The department says it has nearly cut its correctional officer vacancy rate in half since 2023, but admits hiring remains difficult in Western Maryland. State Senator Paul Quarterman says lawmakers may address prison safety during the General Assembly's special session in early August. 5 people are displaced after lightning sparked a destructive house fire in Gaithersburg. Fire officials say the home on Warfield Road was apparently struck during early morning storms Saturday, but the fire wasn't noticed until smoke alarms sounded several hours later. 3 adults and 2 children made it out safely before firefighters arrived to find the roof on fire. 1 firefighter was treated for non-life-threatening injuries. Investigators estimate the fire caused about $850,000 in damage and ruled lightning as the cause. Maryland is facing a new legal challenge from the federal government over college tuition benefits for certain undocumented students. The U.S. Department of Justice has filed suit seeking to end the state's in-state tuition and financial aid programs for those students, arguing they conflict with federal law and unlawfully favor illegal immigrants over some U.S. citizens. The department is asking a federal judge to stop enforcement of the law. Similar lawsuits have already succeeded in four states, while challenges against several others remain pending. For more information on these or any of our other local news stories, be sure to join us on the web at WFMD.com or pay a visit to the WFMD Facebook page. If you have a news or a traffic tip, please text it to us at 301-694-9363. 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
4: Fox News, I'm Tom Graham. Defense Secretary Pete Hegseth says the U.S. war against Iran has cost more than $37 billion so far. He appeared during a Senate hearing today as Republicans push for a $95 billion supplemental budget package to fund the military as well as aid to farmers and other priorities.
5: If we don't make critical investments right now in tech, in compute, in AI, in autonomy, in space, our adversaries who are already making these types of investments could outpace us.
4: Senate Democrats remain critical of the conflict with Iran and are pushing for a drawdown from the region. Tropical storm Bertha kicking up waves from the Florida panhandle to parts of Texas.
6: The trajectory is going to be Alabama, Mississippi, and the Louisiana coastline.
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7: Your 930 WFMD Sky Scan forecast for Mid-Maryland. Showers and thunderstorms likely this afternoon into this evening, and daytime highs about 86. Mostly cloudy tonight. Scattered showers and thunderstorms, overnight lows of 70. Mostly sunny on Wednesday with a high of 84. Partly cloudy on Wednesday night, overnight lows of 61. Sunshine on Thursday, high 80. 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
2: 930 WFMD traffic for Frederick and surrounding counties. 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
8: 270 North, you're going to see delays through Montrose, Quince Orchard, and from Clarksburg through Urbana, nearly to Buckystown, where 15 is backed up in both directions between Buckystown and 26. 70 West, you're going to see slowdowns through 29, through Marriottsville Road, through 27, and as you're going through Ballinger Creek Pike because of this rain issues we got going on. 81, busy in both directions through 144 in Hagerstown. 70 East jammed at 695. 32 North clogged at 70. Westminster looks pretty good. 30 North, though, jammed as you're getting into Manchester. And in Loudoun County, 9 and 287 packed through Wheatland. 9 West slow as you're going from Percival out to Harper's Ferry Road. And 15 North crawls from Battlefield through Luckett's. This is Drew with your WFMD traffic, which is brought to you by Frederick Air. Whatever it takes to keep you comfortable, Frederick Air, it's a good call.
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10: Miami Dolphins and linebacker Jordan Brooks have agreed to a three-year, $51 million extension. Brooks is coming off his first year as an All-Pro. He posted a league-leading 183 tackles last season. The Dolphins have added rookie wide receiver Chris Bell to the NFI list. He's still recovering from an ACL he tore playing for Louisville. Browns have signed former Broncos cornerback Damaris Mathis. The Panthers announced that two starters, tackle Taylor Morton and cornerback J.C. Horn, will start on the NFI list. Morton was diagnosed with a blood clot in his lung back in June. He's going to miss part of the regular season as well. Camps just around the corner for the Cardinals, but still no contract between the team and quarterback Jacoby Brissett. According to NFL Network's Ian Rapoport, both sides have been actively negotiating for the past several months. Agree Brissett is due for a raise. Yankees and Pirates officially rained out. They'll play a day-night doubleheader on Wednesday.
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0: 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Good afternoon. It's Mid-Maryland Live. I'm Frank Mitchell along with Dylan Diggs, who has an opinion. That's why he's here, because we want opinions. Love to hear yours. 301-694-9363. We've talked about data centers somewhat. We've talked about some of the elections in Frederick County coming up. Want to talk about the Maryland General Assembly special session.
1: Yes.
0: That's coming up. I'm kind of torn on this. The House of Delegates and the Senate are pretty much just going to keep it to one issue, and that is a constitutional amendment to draw the state's congressional district boundaries. Mm-hmm. And the purpose of that is to counter Republican states that have, done this to favor Republican candidates.
1: Yes. So it's tough.
0: I'll tell you how I feel about it, then you tell me how you feel about it. If right now the scoreboard is the Democrats owe the Republicans because the last state was pushed to the Republicans, then I understand it. If that's not the case and things are pretty much now at a standoff, no, gerrymandering's awful. So that's where I am. What do you say?
1: Look, I am a Democrat now. I haven't moved on this issue at all. I think gerrymandering is awful, and it's awful for a reason, right? Like, it's awful because if what we did was to meddle with the districts so that the whole Eastern Shore is essentially does not have representation.
0: Right.
1: That's removing a community. A full community out. And that's what the Republicans did. Republicans are doing that across the South. So I understand the strategic balance, but we're a state with just one Republican seat.
0: Yep.
1: Like, I get it if you have Virginia and you can meddle with it and you still have some, you at least have one Republican that can channel some of the conservative interests in the House. And that stuff matters when you talk about committee structures and stuff like that. But if you wipe out all Republican representation, you don't even have a godfather Republican. And, like, one, I have plenty of issues with Andy Harris, right? He's not my favorite Republican in the world. But I think it would be so destructive, and it would erase – and when I talk about communities, it would erase people that have fishing interests, people that have rural interests. It would take these off the table for Maryland, and that has its danger. So, yeah, I struggle with it because what the Republicans did in Texas, what they're doing in the South, is truly noxious. But I don't think that – because one team is doing some noxious things doesn't mean that we should actually damage our own communities here in Maryland.
0: Okay. So you're, even more against it than I am. but here's what I'll say. Gerrymandering should be ended nationwide all at one time, and that would probably result in Maryland having more Republican representation, two or three Republican in Congress, and I'd be fine with that.
1: Yeah, and we
0: if the rest of the country were fixed.
1: If the rest of the country was fixed, because it is a detente, right? And and we did really good work last cycle. We went through a whole ton. I was running that race, and so I had our primary moved again and again. Right? We had to keep running. We had to do a whole ton of work to make fair maps that were at least, like, it made our district in District 6 competitive, right?
0: Right.
1: If Republicans would run a good candidate, which has been a challenge. And then it kept one as a District 1 seat. And now that if that's all being wiped away, I think Bill Ferguson did a huge service. And the Republicans over in Indiana also did a huge service to saying, hey, we're not going to go this way.
0: Right.
1: And for us to kind of go back on it now is disappointing.
0: Yeah. But I guess the prediction is they'll go ahead and...
1: Well, that's politics. It is what it is.
0: Yeah.
1: Republicans started this mess, though, to be clear.
0: But will that make the Republicans want to get even in some other state? It never ends. Man. Okay, 301-694-9363. Line's open if you have any comments on any of this. What about, and I know you are a study, you're working on a degree that covers government and all of that.
1: Yes.
0: The Electoral College comes up fairly frequently here. Pin you on that topic?
1: Yeah, I like the Electoral College.
0: Do you? I'm against it.
1: I get why. Look, my wife is from South Dakota. I have no idea why the Dakotas have four senators.
0: Right.
1: It's silly. And then so many electoral seats. It hasn't become a huge issue, But it's only been an issue, what, like three times, truthfully, where it's decided, though.
12: Two in my lifetime.
1: Yeah, two in your lifetime. And so as we're more polarized and it's a little bit closer recently, it's become more of an issue. I do think that the Electoral College is kind of a tiebreaker, right? When you have a huge nation that almost votes basically to a tie, 49-49, then you essentially go to the Electoral College to decide it. Like, there are, I tell you, a million better ways to do a tiebreaker or instant runoff and stuff like that, but that's the dumb system we've had for 250 years, and I don't think it's going to change. But I do like that. I do like that it forces candidates to at least move around the map a little bit more and not just focus on urban areas. I think, frankly, our primary system could have more attention paid to it and how to fix that. I have no idea why Iowa and New Hampshire has to have such a predominant deciding point for our presidential primaries. I would love roving regional primaries, right? Like you have 1 year you have New England and that's the first one and then it moves around. And then you have the South, right? And so you can move it around. And so you could get that attention paid to different interests and stuff like that. Because it's all about making sure that this huge nation, by the way, that's how India does it. They move their voting around this huge nation, the other biggest democracy in the world.
12: Right.
1: They move it around. And so we could do that. And we could, but it's hard to reach all these people at once. And if you have a big just national popular vote, what that means is going to be just more money in politics. So you would have to fix that first. And I'm all for that. Let's fix that money in politics issue.
12: All right. Oh, we just had a call coming through. Just lost it. Call back, please. 301-694-9363. 301-694-WFMD. What else? I know you had a concern about party unity.
1: Yes.
12: Someone who has been one of the two major political parties, central committees and Republican Club in Frederick County, to the average person, what are you saying to the average Republican or Democrat, I guess?
1: Yeah, no, it's a really big question. We faced it every primary. You have a big primary. It might be tumultuous. And then the question is, do you all come together in party unity? I think ultimately, if you are a partisan, you want to vote for the Democratic Party or you want to vote for the Republican Party. I get it. The answer is not the word unity. I can't emphasize this enough. Parties are big. Parties don't all agree on things, and that's okay. A smart party embraces that diversity of thought and embraces the different elements of the party, and so they're not unified. No, we're not talking about that. We're talking about comity. We all have the same goal at the end, and we're all kind of working towards that goal. But look, we're going to disagree about data centers, for example, right? And that's okay, because that means that we can have that tension within the party and that we can be a party that is for all those elements. And the same for the Republican. I mean, this was something we dealt with in the Republican Party. We had Hogan and we had Trump. And the idea that we have to be unified and all agree, it just creates a fake reality. And what voters don't want, the ultimate thing that voters don't want, and we were talking off camera about why people are voting for DSA and stuff like that. What people want are people that believe what they say and then say it.
12: Yeah.
1: And I think once,
12: and that's part of the growth of this the democratic socialists of America is not just the positions they take, but they seem very sincere, energetic, and young.
1: Yeah, and Tea Party and early MAGA. And right. So people voted for people that at least seemed what they believe what they say. I think MAGA kind of became people that just say the unified thing, right? And it became something else. I never liked it in the first place, but at least at least people voted for people that believe what they said.
12: Right.
1: And I think that's a lot what's going on in DSA. I think we have, with new voters and new candidates especially, we have all these character issues that everybody has to go through. And Graham Plattner, right, in Maine, that had a bunch of, he had the Nazi thing and he had, he spoke to a lot
12: of
1: people.
12: What an awful candidate.
1: Well, awful candidate, awful candidate. And we need to avoid awful candidates. And so we really need to test these candidates on their character as well, not just on policy.
12: Yep, absolutely. 301-694-9363, 301-694-9363. WFMD. 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
14: Speaking of bodies, mine's getting too fat. Independently of myself, just does what it wants. But that's why I dress like this. I'm not trying to look nice, I'm just trying to hide everything. And I gotta wear a tie or else this button's gonna fly off and hit this lady in the face. These pants are so tight, it's making my farts louder. It's not even a nice suit. I swear to God, it's a George Foreman. It came with my grill. When I go to the grocery store, people ask me where the junk food is. They're like, hey, dude, where are the Twinkies? I'm like, it doesn't matter. I have them all. I got this one friend. He's always trying to help me lose weight. He's like, Bill, losing weight's not hard. All you got to do is watch what you eat. Like, what do you have for breakfast? I'm like, cereal? He's like, how many bowls do you have? I'm like, how many bowls are in a box? What kind of milk do you use? Whipped cream. It's so good. It's really good.
7: The city wants a rat ordinance. What do the rats say?
15: It's Ricky Rat here. What do you think this ordinance is going to do? Make us pay rent? We're even thinking forming an HOA. Maybe we can fall under Equity and Inclusion Office. Maybe even a parade of rats on Carroll Creek. Heck, maybe we can even get the mayor to allow us to vote too. Look, if the city doesn't embrace us well, let's just say hauntavirus. Welcome to Frederick, where even the rats are getting government oversight.
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2: 270 North, you're going to see delays through Montrose, Quince Orchard, and from Clarksburg through Urbana, nearly to Buckystown, where 15 is backed up in both directions between Buckystown and 26. 70 West, you're going to see slowdowns through 29, through Marriottsville Road, through 27, and as you're going through Ballinger Creek Pike because of this rain issues we got going on. 81, busy in both directions through 144 in Hagerstown. 70 East jammed at 695. 32 North clogged at 70. Westminster looks pretty good. 30 North, though, jammed as you're getting into Manchester. And in Loudoun County, 9 and 287 packed through Wheatland. 9 West slow as you're going from Percival out to Harper's Ferry Road, and 15 North crawls from Battlefield through Luckett's. This is Drew with your WFMD traffic, which is brought to you by Frederick Air. Whatever it takes to keep you comfortable, Frederick Air, it's a good call.
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1: 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Frank Mitchell and Dylan Diggs sitting in this afternoon. Tim May returns tomorrow. And you know, we're talking about a lot of local politics, and if we can get back to that. But this whole thing about the Democrats dealing with Democratic socialists. Yeah. You know, when my brother Tim starts going on and on about communists, communists, communists, I cringe because there are democratic socialists who are communists,
2: yeah,
1: but I think they're a minority of democratic socialists, and democratic socialists encompass different ideologies all on the left, mm-hmm. but they're not all, you know, that extreme. To me, the base of the Democratic Socialists of America, you just look, if you, you know, don't know anybody to talk to about it, go to the website.
2: Yeah.
1: To me, is a little too left-wing for me, personally. But, you know, just to start screaming communists, like, if I'm talking to somebody I really disagree with on the Republican side, to me, that's like me just constantly screaming fascist, right. Fascist. And it's just not a good way to go for American politics to me.
4: It reduces the conversation, right? Like, right. I think there are, look, we have a DSA member running for County Council District 3, right?
1: In Frederick, yes.
4: And Frederick, Christian Benford. And,
1: yes, and the current Frederick City Council President.
4: Frederick City Council President.
1: And look, maybe others that I don't know about.
4: I'm not socialist. I'm not right. That far left. Look, again, I think people are looking for people that, like I said, believe what they say and are willing to say it. And I think if you ended up talking to Christian, you'd realize he's just kind of like this young guy that has some ideas, and some of them are fringe, some of them are not. But like, have that conversation. Like Brad and I were saying, like, there's a million opportunities to actually have like a decent conversation with candidates,
1: right,
4: in Frederick County with your local candidates. And that's what, like, I hope Christian comes on this station and talks.
1: Yeah,
4: about
1: he was on. And during the primary.
4: And look, the DSA platform, some of it's bonkers, some of it's, you know, reasonable. I think the big issue is, like, look, I'm a capitalist.

0: Yeah.
1: They'd be turning in their graves, I think, because right. The Chinese just want to make sure their stock market is doing well. You know?
0: Yeah, and they keep power, right, politically, right? Correct. They let this stuff happen, and then the CCP is still in power.
1: Yeah.
0: Look, I think it's a real challenge the Democratic Party, and I'm as a new Democrat, like I'm coming into this, I feel like that picture of Donald Glover coming in with pizzas and seeing like everything's on fire, right? Like, but I think it's a real challenge that we have to deal with is figuring out like, okay, what do we stand for, and what are the issues that we stand for, and like I think there will be tension because in any party there's tension, but the DSA crowd, I think we need to look at everybody as people, and like. Judge them by what they say and what they stand by, as opposed to screaming, you know, fascists or communists or whatever you want to do, right? Like, that's not helpful. That's not constructive.
1: Yeah. So I'll pass this along to Tim, but I don't think it'll go too far tomorrow. But the other thing is with these people popping up in the Democratic Party as candidates who are also happen to be a member of the Democratic Socialists of America, I think there's a big difference in those who are running for more local offices in counties, in cities, and, you know, boards of this and that, as opposed to the United States Senate and the House of Representatives and the President of the United States.
0: Yes.
1: I'd be a lot more wary on the President of the United States. Even though I like a lot of Bernie Sanders stuff, there's some of his stuff makes me wary. But on the local stuff, I mean, a lot of people are attracted to hearing about, more universal health care, more, child care, that kind of nuts and bolts stuff.
0: We need to talk about these issues and locally, like, right? Like, this is where we can, the founders really thought of these local bodies, especially the states, but also communities as experiments, right? Like laboratories for democracy. And so it's not like the issues that I would necessarily adopt, not all of them at least, but like, hey, let's talk about childcare. How do we lower costs for childcare? Let's not close our minds to, well, we can only cut taxes, right? That's what happened under Reaganism, right? It was like, we can only, and I think in the 80s, we needed that correction. We might need a different correction today. And so let's talk about what we can do and what is just a bad idea that needs to go into the ashbin of history. And I think there are plenty of both. But if we don't have those conversations, then we're just going to be trudging along in this kind of like polarized midsection, right, as a country and as a community, and we're not going to advance. So let's do it.
1: So we had earlier in the program the sheriff of Frederick County,
0: yeah,
1: who knows Dylan, and I guess mainly knows him from his Republican days, going, Dylan, what happened to you? Why did you decide to make this decision to become a Democrat? And are you rethinking it? Or are you pretty comfortable with your decision?
0: No, I am comfortable with
1: this. You were many years a Republican.
0: I was 30 years.
1: Yeah.
0: Yeah, I mean, yeah, at least 30 years. A Republican before I could vote. Like Chuck said, I was a principled Republican. And I still am principled. It's just that, look, the party moved from where I felt comfortable with being. And and frankly, I wanted to be an independent, right? I just wanted to kind of be, but like, you can't fully engage in politics as an independent, right?
1: Should that change in our in our primaries, do you think?
0: I'm generally,
1: they should go open?
0: I'm generally pro-open primaries, like, absolutely. Especially, like, we have, most voters at this point are independents. So either we have to change that somehow, or we have to change how we're voting. It's different ways that people talk about, like, ranked choice voting, et cetera, et cetera. I'm a little soft on ranked choice voting. I think it's a little too clever by half sometimes. I really like instant runoff systems, I really like runoff systems that allow people to focus their minds. But frankly, I think that open systems that allow people to cross over and vote as they see fit don't enter, like, people are always worried about, like, Democrats running over and fiddling with the Republican Party or vice versa. I'm not too worried about that. We haven't seen that happen too much. What we see is that most people are in the middle because most people are human. They aren't like these units that can just like fit into these different boxes, right? And so most people are like, well, hey, you know, I like

0: Jeff Holtzinger, maybe I'll vote for him. Or hey, I like Louisa Conklin, maybe I'll vote for her. And like that's what you see more. I do think that ultimately you have to pick a ballot though.
1: I like your final thoughts there. The final thoughts of Dylan Diggs. Thanks for coming in. We're about done for the day. Tim returns tomorrow. We'll see you tomorrow afternoon starting at 3.
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3: More money. I'm Lisa Lucera, Fox News. War Secretary Pete Hegseth makes the case for additional funding as he appears before a Senate panel.
4: End this war right now!
5: Protesters interrupted Secretary Hegseth, but he stressed the need for added funds.
6: $1.5 trillion is what the president seeks and what we need to defend the country.
5: The secretary said readiness and training would suffer without it, but committee vice chair Senator Patty Murray noted irony in the need for more money.
7: How is it possible if their capabilities were, quote, functionally destroyed 3 months earlier, as she claimed?
5: Hegseth said Iran still has capabilities, but because of the U.S.
6: Iran is at the weakest point militarily it has ever been in.
5: Hegseth said the cost of the war so far, more than $37 billion.
3: Fox's Cornell Scott. President Trump sitting down with the leader of Lebanon at the White House. One of the topics discussed, the fight against Iran-backed Hezbollah.
8: We have some very concrete plans already in store for that, with others going in and helping.
3: This comes as Israel continues to battle Hezbollah in parts of southern Lebanon. The group also rejects a potential peace deal between Israel and Iran, where they would be disarmed. Tropical storm Bertha getting closer to the western Florida panhandle.
9: It'll pass Alabama and Mississippi and make landfall late tomorrow in southeastern Louisiana. Top winds have likely peaked at 60 miles per hour. The environment ahead is quite hostile, so the winds are expected to decrease before it does indeed make landfall tomorrow.
3: Fox Weather's Brian Norcross. The storm is about 125 miles south of Panama City, Florida, and 200 miles southeast of Mobile, Alabama. Bertha is the second named storm of the Atlantic hurricane season. Wall Street computer chip and AI makers led the gains for stocks. The Dow added 385, the Nasdaq up 329. 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
12: A deadly rollover crash in Franklin County remains under investigation. Washington Township Police say officers were called to the 13,000 block of Blue Ridge Avenue in Blue Ridge Summit around 2:30 Saturday morning. When they arrived, they found a single vehicle that had overturned. One occupant was pronounced dead at the scene, while two others were injured and taken to the hospital for treatment. The victim's identity has not yet been released. The Franklin County Coroner's Office and Pennsylvania State Police Collision Analysis and Reconstruction Specialists are assisting with the investigation. The man accused of setting the Sterling townhouse fire that killed a neighbor is now facing federal fraud charges along with his longtime girlfriend. Prosecutors say Jacob Bogatin and his girlfriend were indicted on charges tied to an alleged scheme involving false financial documents and fraudulent loan applications. The new case is separate from the pending murder and arson charges stemming from the October 2025 fire that killed Madeline Akers. Bogatin remains jailed as both the federal fraud case and the Loudoun County murder case move forward. An Adams County man has been sentenced to 10 years in federal prison for receiving child pornography. Federal prosecutors say 39-year-old Jason White was also ordered to pay $133,500 in restitution to victims. Investigators began looking into White in 2023 after learning he was communicating with underage girls on Instagram and soliciting sexually explicit images. A search of his home uncovered computer devices containing tens of thousands of images and videos depicting child pornography. The case was prosecuted as part of Project Safe Childhood. A suspicious homemade firework found in Urbana was safely destroyed Monday afternoon. Frederick County Sheriff's deputies responded after what appeared to be a homemade Roman candle-style device was discovered. The bomb squad conducted a cold detonation at the carnival grounds behind the Urbana Fire Hall. Residents may have heard a loud explosion during the planned operation, but authorities say that there was never any danger to the public and the device was safely disposed of. For more information on these or any of our other local news stories, be sure to join us on the web at WFMD.com or pay a visit to the WFMD Facebook page. If you have a news or a traffic tip, please text it to us at 301-694-9363. For Mid-Maryland's Radio News Center, I'm Jimmy Key on 930 WFMD.
2: 930 WFMD traffic for Frederick and surrounding counties. 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
4: 270 North, you're going to see delays through Montrose, Quince Orchard, and from Clarksburg through Urbana, nearly to Buckystown, where 15 is backed up in both directions between Buckystown and 26. 70 West, you're going to see slowdowns through 29, through Marriottsville Road, through 27, and as you're going through Ballinger Creek Pike because of this rain issues we got going on. 81, busy in both directions through 144 in Hagerstown, 70 East jammed at 695, 32 North clogged at 70. Westminster looks pretty good, 30 North though, jammed a street, you're getting into Manchester. And in Loudoun County, 9 and 287 packed through Wheatland, 9 West slow as you're going from Percival out to Harper's Ferry Road, and 15 North crawls from Battlefield through Luckett's. This is Drew with your WFMD traffic, which is brought to you by Frederick Air. Whatever it takes to keep you comfortable. Frederick Air, it's a good call.
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13: 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That was based on the research done by Gary Burnson, who we had on last week, the former...

0: America. That's kind of weird. That's kind of odd. So we've got that for you, which is nice as well. But we're going to start things out, Polo, stop playing with your TV, by wishing a very, very happy birthday to our man, Polo. Polo, do we say as men how old we are or not?
1: I mean, I guess so.
0: Polo, the big 5-0, the man looks like he's about 30. You look like you're 30. How do you do that?
1: Lucky, I guess. I don't know.
0: Sam, do I sing to Polo? How does that work?
2: Yes, we all sing to Polo, yes.
0: I didn't know if we sing to Polo or not. Now, Sam, I think I could bring you in here. I think there you are. Hey, how you doing?
2: Hi.
0: So there you go. Polo, who's been working with me forever, is not even existent anymore. So we're killing it in the ratings. We're not doing badly. I love everybody who's followed us over. But friends of yours, your coworkers don't know. Tell them. And for every other station around the country, you tell them as well. Sam, if everybody tells somebody, I mean, that'd be good.
2: If everyone told somebody, everyone would know.
0: What? How did you get to everyone from just somebody telling somebody?
2: Word spreads fast.
0: Yes. And so on. You don't remember that shampoo commercial. Polo, you remember that shampoo commercial? Hey, Polo's not there anymore.
1: Yes, I do.
0: Yeah, it was. I forget what it was for, but I love this shampoo, and I told one friend who told one friend who told another friend, and there's another friend, and then and so on. They, using really tricky editing back in the day, Sam, like they took a 2-box and made it a 4-box and make it an 8-box. Like, wow, that's really great technology.
2: Whoa.
1: Was it Prel or something?
0: It was
1: like
0: something
1: that?
0: Like that. It was some sort of shampoo. I forget what it was. I feel like it was some, maybe made your hair soft. I forget what it was about. We'll figure it out. But at the end of the day, everybody tells somebody and everybody's going to know, according to Sam. Today, Pete Hegseth, the Secretary of War, was in front of a Senate committee, and you had senators on the left acting the fool, which is what they're really good at. I think they think that's their job. They're really good at acting the fool. And Hegseth is sitting there. He's asking for, you know, 80-some-odd billion dollars and more money for defense spending. And I'm not even going to tell you yet whether I'm for that or against that. And some of you might be happy, some of you might be unhappy with my answer. But let me just break down from the BBC. For some reason, we had to go to the BBC. I don't know why we would ever use this, because I think Sam likes to play with that. And I'm going to give him the BBC today and see what he has to say about that. But for me, I just don't see the BBC as the kind of outlet that I want to use as a resource, unless we want to make fun of it. Bloody hell! Iran war has cost $37.5 billion so far, Defense Secretary Pete Hegseth tells lawmakers. U.S. Defense Secretary Pete Hegseth says the latest estimate puts the cost of the Iran war to the Pentagon at about $37.5 billion so far. That's 28 billion pounds. Good to know. Conversion, whatever. Hegseth is updating lawmakers who are overseeing a request from his department for $87.6 billion in additional funding. The money will be used to reinforce peace through strength, Hegseth says. So here he is in front of the Senate, and as usual, the lefties on the Senate decide this is our opportunity to try to, like, make a TikTok video. I don't understand what they're doing, to be honest with you. I don't get it. For me, it's just really dumb. But they keep on doing it as if it's going to be successful somehow. So Hegseth is answering questions about what's going on in Iran, about why he needs more money, and again, the left tries to somehow make hay out of it. It just never really works. Like, Patty Murray is not that impressive, to be honest with you. Dick Durbin, sorry, I don't get it. I don't even think that people care what you say, but they really don't.
3: Something no president's been willing to do.
0: This, by the way, is Hegseth sitting in the Oval Office after this hearing, talking about what the president's done when it comes to Iran. And as is now, I think, SOP, standard operating procedure, everybody who's with his administration has to say, through his leadership, through his guidance, because no other president's ever done it before, and then he gets into what the crux of his issue is. By the way, I'm not criticizing. I do think this president is doing things that other presidents wouldn't do, and I do think it's because of his leadership. Mm-hmm. But it almost becomes a script.
2: Right, like, and actually this was... Yeah, you know, I don't hate it. I feel like it's a very unifying message, but this was actually before the hearings.
0: Was it?
2: This afternoon. Yes.
0: Okay, here we go.
3: Something no president's been willing to do. 47 years, they build up a conventional capability like the North Koreans did. Remember, that's how North Korea made their way to a bomb. So much weaponry that no one was willing to stand up to them. President Trump was, and it continues to this day. Iran's been given every opportunity to negotiate, to show that they're reasonable on the Strait of Hormuz. But if they're going to shoot at commercial shipping, then we're going to hit them, as the president said, 10 times harder, which every night we're degrading them further and further. And the president has all the options necessary. If they want to talk, they can talk. Otherwise, they can deal with the War Department, and we're prepared to do that.
0: And I think the people need to hear that from the Secretary of War. I think they need to hear that from the president. We need to get real updates. We need to have real information. I know that the price of gas is way up where I am. I'm sure it's up even higher where you are, because here in Texas, it's generally going to be lower than in the rest of the country. And I want to know why. Is the Strait open? Is the Strait closed? Have they been decimated? Have they not been decimated? I think those are fair questions. But when he was in front of the committee, they tried to make, you know, some sort of social media videos or something out of it. He's explaining why he needs the money.
3: President Trump's following a simple logic. The military requires a generational investment to deliver on peace through strength. We know the best way to create peace is to prepare for war, to deter it. And that's exactly what the Department of War is doing, building a force so capable that it would be absurd for anyone to challenge it. As the direct result of neglected priorities and gross negligence that ignored threats left over from the previous administration, President Trump inherited a set of global and domestic crises, deferred maintenance almost across the board. Instead of steering the ship through gathering storms, former leaders let our military languish through social experiments and globalist appeasement, sheer weakness. Under President Trump, we have built a different type of department. The Pentagon is no longer run by bureaucrats. Instead, it's led by combat-tested veterans and world-class business leaders who are running the department like a business, and tech titans who are bringing lethal innovation to the battlefield. We're also at a different moment, and we cannot afford inaction. If we don't make critical investments right now in tech, in compute, in AI, in autonomy, in space, our adversaries who are already making these types of investments could outpace us.
0: I mean, I want the strongest military on the planet, which is what I think we have. It's what I know. It's what I know we have. But why didn't you ask for this $87 billion more last year when you got the budget last year? I haven't seen any spending cuts yet. And I'm not saying cut defense. Make sure you understand where I'm coming from. We were promised that we would get DOGE and we would cut the spending, and they allegedly found billions of dollars. Yet I noticed the deficit keeps on growing. The debt, I should say, keeps on growing every day. When do we start seeing that debt number go down? When do we start seeing not just interest being paid, but actual principal being paid back? Because we're going in front of Congress again, in front of the Senate today, asking for more money for defense. I'm like, okay, you want $87 billion for defense? Save me $160 billion somewhere else. Why is that asking too much? Save me $172 billion somewhere else. Because I don't think that's asking too much. With every regulation that's added, the president in his first term was deleting two regulations. And then by the end of it, he was deleting four regulations for every regulation that was added. More freedom, more liberty, less government control, fewer regulations is a good thing. We had a net loss of regulations. We don't have a net loss in our debt yet. They don't know why. And we're going in front of Congress and asking for more money. And I'm here to say, great. I believe in Pete Hegseth. I like Pete Hegseth. I believe in the president. I like the president. Tell me why you need this money. And then he does. Now tell me where you're going to save the money. We want $87 billion more for defense. Don't worry, we're taking it out of this place. We're getting it from that place. We're cutting back on the expenditures here. The expenditures here. I mean, why is that outrageous? When do we get to a fiscal responsibility place, or a fiscally responsible place, where the American people could say, okay, I get it, you got $86, $87 billion more for defense, but thanks for saving me $200 billion over here. And then we hear numbers like, well, we did save you $200 billion over there. Well, show me where the debt went down. Well, you can't. And I'm not raking this administration over the coals. This is just the latest in a string of administrations that are overseeing an increase in the debt. And I want to see that start decreasing. I want to start seeing deflation. I know it sounds like pie in the sky, but I want to start, instead of any inflation at all, I want to start deflation. I want to start seeing the economy click on all cylinders like I know it can under Trump. So pardon me if I'm a little skeptical that you want $87 billion more without telling me at the same time, here's how we're going to pay for it. It just sounds like we just want more money. Here's the next one.
4: Why exactly are billions of dollars more for the National Guard and this administration's illegal strikes in the Caribbean?
0: This is Patty Murray. Sam, I'm willing to be wrong about this. Is she Oregon or Washington State? I feel like she's from one of those. Might not be either one. She just comes off like she is. But she already has said something that's incorrect. She said illegal strikes in the Caribbean. She called them illegal because that's part of the whole concept to have people out there watching and listening love her. Oh, she really nailed them by saying illegal. And, of course, they weren't illegal strikes. You're killing drug runners, and you're taking them out of the Caribbean so that those drugs don't get to our shores. But she says that to make some sort of a video. What'd you find out?
2: Washington.
0: Yeah. So, I mean, again, was willing to be wrong, but, I mean, she just has that, you know. And those of you listening in Washington, Walla Walla hears us. Yakima, of course, hears us. Spokane hears us. Don't get me wrong. It's a very red state geographically, but you're being run by idiots in like one city, and it doesn't make any sense. Those of you who listen to the show and love the show, I get it. You're my people. I understand. And you're in this enclave that's being run by a bunch of lunatics. But when she does stuff like this, she thinks that she's doing your bidding, which makes me crazy.
4: Why exactly are billions of dollars more for the National Guard and this administration's illegal strikes in the Caribbean urgently needed for the Iran war?
3: Well, Senator, I wouldn't, of course, agree with your characterization, but...
0: Good. I'm glad he said that. Don't just take it. Let her know what you said is not true. That characterization is stupid.
3: Why this kind of spending is needed is because of the gross negligence and neglect of the Biden administration inside our department. Ran it like a bureaucracy, abandoned our strength posture around the world, so we're having to reestablish deterrence. You mentioned the end strength numbers, and I will acknowledge that we are ahead of schedule on end strength in recruiting. 8,000 in the Navy, 6,000 in the Army, 4,000 in the Air Force. Because under President Trump, there's been record and historic over 30-year recruiting records inside our department since he won the election, because the American people didn't want to sign up for what Joe Biden was providing our military.
4: Let me want
3: to sign up for what President Trump is doing in his leadership. And so those are good problems to have that we need to fund and a reflection of momentum. And this budget will allow us to continue the kind of momentum that gets us ahead.
4: My point is that a lot of...
0: No, your point is shut up. So at the end of the day, you need more money to handle more recruits. I get that. You've got to pay them. You got to put them through basic training. You got to do all that. I understand that. I'm down. But again, I want the administration, because I know President Trump thinks this way. I want the administration to say, okay, we're asking for more money, and we had this budget over here already. I'm going to give money back over here. We're going to stop spending this thing or that thing. Or, God forbid, cut entitlements. Right. Make sure. Look, see, if you found $9 billion in fraud, maybe 18 in Minnesota, you're going to find probably $100 billion in California, some people say. Can that money be used to offset the defense increase in spending? I mean, just show me where you're not just moving money around and asking for more money out of the air and let's borrow some more money and pay some more interest off. How about we actually say we need the money? Back in the day, they would sell war bonds. If you wanted to go to war, you had to finance it and fund it by getting money from the American people. So you had to be extremely transparent about what was going on, explain why you should buy a war bond, and then pay them back afterwards. But it just don't do that anymore. It's like money just floats around the air. Hey, don't give me $87 billion. So being a fiscally conservative guy, I mean, I'm somebody who's asking the question, where's the money coming from? Your thoughts, 833-JOE-PAGS, 833-563-7247, joepags.com. 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
10: 930 WFMD SkyScan forecast for Frederick and surrounding counties. Good chance of showers, maybe even thunderstorms continuing through the evening, and patchy fog early morning with a low of 70. Wednesday, chance of showers in the afternoon, partly sunny with a high near 84. Wednesday night, chance of showers early evening, partly cloudy with a low of 61. 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A service of Frederick Air. It's a good call.
11: 270 North, you're going to be slow from 495 through Montrose, through 124 in Gaithersburg, and from Clarksburg to Urbana. 270 South, also dragging from Urbana down through Hyattstown. 15 North backed up from New Design to Rosemont. 70, you're backed up in both directions between Marriottsville Road and 695. 70 West, slow through Ballinger Creek Pike. We have a new accident on 81 South at Showalter Road, backing things all the way up to the Pennsylvania state line as first responders just arriving on the scene. 140 busy through downtown Westminster and in Loudoun County. 9 and 287 slammed through Wheatland. 9 West slow from Percival out to Hillsborough Road. And then 15 North, you're dragging through Leesburg, Luckett's, and the Point of Rocks Bridge. This is Drew with your WFMD traffic, which is brought to you by Frederick Air. Whatever it takes to keep you comfortable, Frederick Air. 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
0: Heck, Seth, in front of the committee today, and just getting peppered by people on the left who are just trying to make a video out of it or something. They weren't very successful at it. I just don't think they're very good at it. Patty Murray came off like an absolute idiot. Then there's this.
3: This is rebuilding our military from what was not funded in the past under the Biden administration. So that's this is from 2026, one big beautiful bill, which helped move the president's priorities like Golden Dome for America, move away from all the woke priorities of what the Biden administration was pursuing, give us a chance to start cutting these deals on munitions, all the things that the president wanted us to focus on, shipbuilding, hypersonics. I mean, the Biden administration ignored hypersonics. They just decided to pretend like that technology didn't exist. And
0: Dick Durbin is the guy who asked him the question on this. He's going to get all snotty and say, "Oh, I want to hear your speech."
3: Shouldn't invest in it. There are things. I don't know what Lloyd Austin did for 4 years. I really don't.
13: Well, I'm sure.
3: The amount of neglect, the amount of stale thinking
13: now.
3: And bureaucracy, staggering when we took over. So one big beautiful bill gave us a chance to
13: get caught back up. Let me interrupt your speech for a minute, Mr. Secretary. It's my turn to ask questions.
0: Oh, that Dick Durbin, he's a tough guy. He's such a tough guy. It's my turn to ask questions. Got his glasses hanging off his nose a little bit. Come on, Dick. So at the end of the day, you've got, again, the left trying to make videos out of this. It's not going to be successful. Hegseth is very, very well versed in dealing with people in a situation like this. Lloyd Austin was missing in action for a long time, for weeks. His second in command didn't know that he was not anywhere to be seen. He was the guy that oversaw, you know, all sorts of drag shows on military bases and stuff. So enough. I mean, I don't want to hear about Lloyd Austin. That's just dumb to even bring him up. Then there's Kristen Gillibrand from New York.
14: It's true. Was it obliterated or wasn't it? What's the status?
3: The nuclear sites under Midnight Hammer were obliterated, but Iranians foolishly continued to attempt to pursue nuclear capabilities, which is why we destroyed their defense industrial base and so many of the other capabilities to ensure they can't get to a nuclear weapon. See, we're staying laser focused on the objective, and you're trying to make campaign commercials.
14: No, we're not.
3: And that's fine.
14: So listen to this. You also say...
0: Yes, she is. That's exactly what she's doing, trying to make a campaign commercial. He's right.
14: That you made the... missile program, quote, destroyed and made combat ineffective, quote, Iran's entire ballistic missile production capacity, every company that builds every component of those missiles has been functionally defeated and destroyed, and that the missile program, existing stockpiles were depleted and decimated, almost completely ineffective. So why are there missiles left to hit Jordan and result in the loss of life of our brave men and women?
3: As we stated from the beginning, the Iranian defense industrial base is effectively gone, but they do have underground facilities because they're the world's leading state sponsor of terrorism, and they've spent 47 years trying to hide their missiles under mountains, nuclear capabilities, because they would like to get a nuclear weapon to wield it against us.
14: Of the war to believe, because it's either over or it's not over. It's within 2 weeks or it's not 2 weeks. We have no missiles or we have missiles.
0: And she wasn't anywhere near as effective as she thought she was going to be. I mean, she tried. 833-JOE-PAGS. 833-563-7247. JoePags.com. Stay here.
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15: A 27-year-old Brooklyn, Maryland woman was killed Sunday afternoon in a single vehicle crash outside of Hagerstown. Maryland State Police say Ashley Burgett was riding a 2020 Can-Am Ryker north on Mapleville Road in Washington County shortly after 2 p.m. when the three-wheeled motorcycle left the road and hit a tree near the I-70 park and ride. Burgett was pronounced dead at the scene by emergency responders. State Police continue to investigate what caused the crash. A violent 4th of July weekend at Roxbury Correctional Institution is fueling renewed concerns about staffing in Maryland prisons. Maryland Matters reports 8 inmates were stabbed and hospitalized during a prison brawl, prompting calls for changes from labor leaders and State Senator Paul Quarterman. The Department of Public Safety and Correctional Services says the attack was not caused by staffing shortages and says the statewide correctional officer vacancy rate has dropped from more than 15% in 2023 to just over 8%. Still, officials acknowledge more recruiting is needed in Western Maryland, and Quarterman says the issue could come up during next month's special legislative session. A lightning strike is being blamed for a house fire that caused an estimated $850,000 in damage in Gaithersburg over the weekend. Montgomery County Fire and Rescue officials say the strike likely happened between 4:30 and 5 Saturday morning, but the fire wasn't discovered until about 7 a.m. when smoke alarms alerted the family. Three adults and two children escaped safely after finding the roof engulfed in flames. One firefighter suffered non-life-threatening injuries. Fire investigators determined lightning sparked the blaze. The U.S. Department of Justice has filed another lawsuit against Maryland over its policy allowing certain undocumented students to receive in-state college tuition and state financial aid. Federal officials argue the Maryland law violates federal law by providing benefits to illegal immigrants that aren't available to all U.S. citizens. The Justice Department says the policy costs taxpayers about $9 million in reduced tuition during one academic year and is asking a federal court to block the program. Maryland is the 13th state the department has sued over similar tuition policies. Comparable legal challenges have already resulted in court orders ending similar programs in Texas, Kentucky, Oklahoma, and Nebraska. For more information on these or any of our other local news stories, be sure to join us on the web at WFMD.com. If you have a news or a traffic tip, please text it to us at 301-694-9363. 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
16: Fox News, I'm John Saucier. War Secretary Pete Hegseth appearing before members of the Senate Appropriations Committee to sell President Trump's nearly $88 billion supplemental funding request. New Hampshire Senator Jeanine Shaheen asked him about previously approved funds that remain unspent as Americans pay for this Iran war.
17: I would hope for some perspective in this town of the historic nature of what President Trump is undertaking. Do you want radical Islamists to have a nuclear bomb?
18: I don't
17: want to
18: hear your speech because I have limited time.
17: I don't understand.
18: You can't answer my question. Then I will move on to my next question.
16: Former State Senator Troy Jackson set to replace former Democratic State nominee Graham Plattner following Plattner's withdrawal from the race in Maine earlier this month. Senate Minority Leader Chuck Schumer told reporters his focus remains on securing the majority.
19: My North Star has always been take back the Senate. We're going to beat Susan Collins.
16: Republican Senator Collins is seeking a sixth term. 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
11: 270 North, you're going to be slow from 495 through Montrose, through 124 in Gaithersburg, and from Clarksburg to Urbana. 270 South, also dragging from Urbana down through Hyattstown. 15 North backed up from New Design to Rosemont. 70, you're backed up in both directions between Marriottsville Road and 695. 70 West, slow through Ballinger Creek Pike. We have a new accident on 81 South at Showalter Road, backing things all the way up to the Pennsylvania state line as first responders just arriving on the scene. 140 busy through downtown Westminster and in Loudoun County. 9 and 287 slammed through Wheatland. 9 West slow from Percival out to Hillsboro Road. And then 15 North, you're dragging through Leesburg, Luckett's, and the Point of Rocks Bridge. This is Drew with your WFMD traffic, which is brought to you by Frederick Air. Whatever it takes to keep you comfortable, Frederick Air. 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
10: 930 WFMD SkyScan forecast for Frederick and surrounding counties. Good chance of showers, maybe even thunderstorms continuing through the evening, and patchy fog early morning with a low of 70. Wednesday, chance of showers in the afternoon, partly sunny with a high near 84. Wednesday night, chance of showers early evening, partly cloudy with a low of 61. 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
0: Hi, great to have you. Thanks. I appreciate you stopping by the Joe Pags Show for your Tuesday. There's a lot going on. Ralph Pizzullo on this program. He is the guy who wrote the book about stolen elections. He's the guy that gathered all that information from Gary Burnson, who we had on last week. And also, he had a partner, Martin. I can't think of his last name. But Ralph put the book out, and it just uncovers everything that's been going on in elections globally for many years now. I'm really glad the president came out last week and shined a bright light on this, but I need to see some people in some shackles. I need to see people in handcuffs. I need to see people in front of judges and juries. And we have to be assured that our elections won't be stolen going forward. Make sure you go check out the social media. I posted that video of Elisa Slotkin from Michigan. Going on about how Trump is trying to sue Michigan to get the voter rolls. That's not true. The DOJ is. But then she's right when she says he wants to make sure that he wants to stop some people from voting. Yeah, he does. He would like to stop people who are not allowed to vote from voting. And she was mad that he wanted the post office to check in and make sure that mail-in ballots were actually official and valid. Okay, I'm good with that as well. Also, yesterday we talked about this. AJ never called in, and I got people saying, you know, I get very worried when AJ doesn't call in. So today, AJ.
20: Big Time Motown, Joe Pag.
0: What are you on, an airplane? Hey, what's going on? Where have you been?
20: Damn, somebody got to work around this thing. I had to work late last night. So, daggone it, I had to work and shake and bake, and, man. And, doggone it, Motown, I'm just trying to figure out. You know, we get all these people, they frauding us, they darn us, and they just yarding us. And I'm just worrying my words. I'm just worrying my words.
0: Yes.
20: But, Motown, when is anybody going to get charged? They called a guy, he did so much money on fraud. And I just don't understand it, Motown. When is we going to get accountability of all the fraud that's been going on?
0: Well, AJ, we have to charge them and try them federally, because in Minnesota, they're giving them a slap on the wrist. They're not going to do anything with them. In California, they're going to do the same damn thing. We got to be bringing them up on federal charges that they were getting money from a federal agency being siphoned through Minnesota or Ohio or California, whatever, and then charge them somehow federally. Now, can they? I don't know. But if we leave it up to Gavin Newsom or Tim Walz, that's not going to happen.
20: I know it ain't gonna happen, cause they not gonna do nothing to these people, Motown. These people are got a blank check that's running around, and they scamming all the idiots. You know what I mean when I say all the idiots that's following them. And we just can't understand why is it taking so long. I know the system. I know how it is, but Motown, this is ridiculous. These people, half of them ought to be under the jail right now.
0: Yes.
20: Not over the jail, under the jail. This is unbelievable what we watching. And then they bashing Trump, the war. I want Trump to finish this thing and get it on over with. Because they're going to use it, Motown, against him. It's already being set up. I'm looking at it, and I see the setup coming big time. By November, they're going to bank it. The price is not going down. Gas not going down.
0: Right.
20: Gas is back up. This is all they're going to use to the idiots that don't understand what's going on. And Motown, I'm just baffled by the media. I just don't understand why they won't. What they scared of? Why they won't report right? That's what I want. Why they don't report?
0: Because the media got what they wanted in that election, so the media can't make themselves look stupid for not questioning what happened in that election. I tell you, AJ, they showed who they were last week when they didn't cover him live. When they didn't cover his speech exposing what the CIA and the FBI and everybody else figured out, well, that told you everything you had to know.
20: And with that, the speech, they didn't cover it.
0: Right.
20: And you're right. They didn't show everything. And what are they scared of, Motown? What are they scared of?
0: We're going to find out they're a bunch of lying idiots.
20: The truth? Well, even when we find out they're a bunch of lying idiots, you got these idiots out here running around backing them damn doggone idiots. I'm sorry, Motown. they just not.
0: I mean, we should just say the word idiot for half an hour. I think that would actually, would work well.
20: I'm sorry, they idiots, Motown. I'm just sorry. I'm just sick of this. I'm looking at the same thing. I don't want to look at the news no more because they just not telling us the right thing. And the idiots, they not going to believe nothing you say.
0: Right.
20: And I question some people real quick. And gas is just so high and this is just so high. I'm like, people, do you understand what's going on? They don't understand, Motown. They don't understand. And I'm it's kind of sick because they go over their head, and I'm just sick of battling with these people, man. But we got to keep going.
0: We got to keep battling.
20: Yeah. We got to have November. And,
0: yes, sir.
20: And they already talking about, we not winning in November. That's what they're saying.
0: I'm not saying it.
20: They already putting that out. So, get ready, Motown.
0: AJ.
20: Love you, man.
0: We love you, too. Thanks for calling in. People are like, wait, where the hell was AJ? So there you go. AJ back. He had to work. Some people have to go out there and make some bread. All right. So when it comes to asking for more money in defense, are any of you mad at me that I'm saying, okay, just get the money from somewhere else? Don't find more money out of the air. Actually show me, hey, we cut the debt by X amount of dollars today. Sam, if you look it up, the debt clock just keeps going up, right?
2: It sure does.
0: And it's not going backward, is it? That'd be nice.
2: I wish.
0: Yeah, it would be really good. Let me go to the phone lines and say hello to Chris, who is in Kansas City. Chris, what's going on?
1: Man, what an honor to follow AJ. I'm not necessarily disagree with you. I don't also necessarily agree. Like you said, I support Trump. I support Hegseth. But yeah. I guess the main thing I want to know before saying yes or no to the money is, like, what was the tipping point that started all this? Because we've heard that, of course, Iran can't have a nuclear weapon. Yeah. But what intel did he get that said, I've got to go attack them now in the middle of the night before midterms? Before, I think we would have won, or we still can win midterms, but this wouldn't have been such a question mark.
0: Yeah.
1: You would have had the backing of Senate and the House at that point. So what was it that caused you to go gangbusters at the forefront? And I think they still need to be out front of this and being as transparent as possible with what's going on. I mean, the last few, I don't know, month and a half or so, I'd say we'd hear more, but it still hasn't been like what started this. And once you know the why behind it, then you can get behind it and be okay with, you know, paying a little bit more on gas and inflation if there was a legitimate threat, but no one knows.
0: Chris, I think it's a good point. I appreciate the call from Kansas City. Open line 833-JOE-PAGS, 833-563-7247, joepags.com. Scroll down, click on contact. The only answer I can give, just from my opinion, having observed things like this for almost 40 years, I don't think they're going to tell us why, unless it was overt and everybody saw it, until after the operation's over. I think telling us now exactly what it was, what the intel was, what the event was, what the situation was, telling us while the fighting is going on, probably would be detrimental to trying to get this thing done. But I agree with you. We should know. Now, Hegseth did not sit down today and say, I need this money to fight in Iran. I need this money because the Iran war has cost us $30-some-odd billion. He didn't say that. And I could be wrong about this. And Sam, maybe check my math during the break. But I believe the Defense Department wanted more money, a supplemental, even before the Iran thing started. I could be wrong about that. So see if there was a request by Hegseth, if you don't mind, during the break maybe now, before February 28th, for more money for defense. I think there was. I feel as though there was. I'm willing to be wrong on that. But if he would have sat down today and said, I need more money because of Iran, I think that we have even more questions. And even if that's the case, let's say that's the case. The reason why we need $86-87 billion more is because of the operation in Iran to stop Iran from having a nuclear weapon. No nukes for Iran. And even if that's the case, I still want you to get the money from somewhere else. Because you're talking about hundreds of billions of dollars. Some would say in the trillions now when it comes to defense. And I'm asking a simple question. Why so much when we're paying so much to this other stuff that perhaps we can cut back on? If defense is that important, and of course it's very important, but you need this much more money that you didn't even budget for last time, I need to know where you're getting the money from. And I don't think I'm not being a Democrat when I ask that. I'm not being a liberal or a bleeding heart when I ask that. I'm being a conservative, rock-ribbed American who believes in the Constitution and believes in working within a budget. Anything jump up, Sam?
2: No, it's showing on multiple sites that he did not request more money before the Iran war started.
0: Okay, so this, many on the left are going to say, this is because of Iran.
2: Okay. You know it.
0: I just feel like he was asking beforehand, but as I said, willing to be wrong on that. 833-JOE-PAGS, 833-563-7247, joepags.com. Adam, talk to me, San Antonio.
21: Hey, Joe, I agree with you. You know, we still need to make more cuts. We're not really seeing the money. And I don't want to write the military, just write them a blank check. But I really like what our military has done, you know, with terrorists, you know, really fighting against drugs and the cartel members, you know, Venezuela, Iran. And, you know, Joe, there's a ripple effect. You know, more countries in South America, Europe, you know, they're leaning right, you know, and the world is on notice with our strength. You know, when Crazy Uncle Joe was president, you know, Russia, a lot of bad actors were on the move because they saw how weak and pathetic we were when the Democrats were in charge. Right. Happy birthday, Polo, Sam, Joe, Top Shelf work. God bless you guys.
0: Appreciate you, Adam. Polo, you got a shout-out. Boom. That's how we do.
22: Thanks, Adam.
0: Adam's getting it done. 833-JOE-PAGS, 833-563-7247, joepags.com. Definitely want to hear from you. Again, I support winning. I support winning. Had you asked me before we went in, I've said this a million times, I would not have been for us going into Iran again after we took out the nuclear facilities, unless there was something that was a key moment. It said that this has to be done now because this is going on. And again, I think we'll find out more about that once the operation is over. Once some sort of a settlement or a victory happens, I think we'll find out more. But I wasn't for us going in. Now that we're there, I want us to obliterate them. Okay, we're the finest military on the planet. I agree. Wholeheartedly. Let's prove it. Well, we're proving it. Look at how great we're doing. Yes, we're doing great. But don't hold back anymore. You're like, well, what about civilians? What about children? What about women? I hear you. They just killed 50,000 plus of their own people. They don't care about women, children, families. So if there's some collateral damage, minimal, I don't want a whole lot of it, but if there's some collateral damage to get rid of the theocracy and the IRGC, perhaps it's time to do that. Now, somebody yesterday was comparing this to Vietnam. They wrote me an email or something. This is not Vietnam. This isn't the woods and the forests of Vietnam, where the Viet Cong had the upper hand at every turn. Now, of course, Iran knows Iran better than we do, and I'm not, and I 100% am against any boots on the ground there. But if we have air supremacy, which we do, and if we sunk their entire navy, which we're told they did, take out the rest of them. We don't know where the IRGC is, really. Sam, look up and see how many members are in the IRGC. I'd like to know how many members in that. Because it's not like there are a few here and a few over there. I mean, it's their military. It's literally the military of Iran. I'd like to know how many members there are. Does it say?
2: A rough estimate is 150 to 190,000 members.
0: Okay, you're not hiding them behind rocks and in trees. This is an established military force in Iran. Take them out. You don't know where they are? Sure you do. You knew where 88 of the highest officials in that country were, and you took them out with a bomb. Take them out. And be done with it now. Because already you're dealing with two factions. The Ayatollah's over here. The IRGC over there. The Ayatollah say, okay, we'll negotiate. We'll do a ceasefire. IRGC keeps on firing on ships in the Gulf of Hormuz. The Strait of Hormuz. So you got to do something to show we're on the path to victory. And again, you want some more money to make sure you have that victory solidified. Take that money from somewhere else. You found how many billions of dollars in fraud? All right, use that money that was being fraudulently used and redirect it to the military. I think you can do that. I hate that we're in a place in this country to where if you want to increase your spending, we never find out where to get it. Now, the left will say, well, we can pay for it in 10 years by taking more taxes from the rich. And the conservatives say, we're not going to tax people anymore. In fact, we want to lower your taxes, but we still need $87 billion more. I have a problem with that. 833-JOE-PAGS, 833-563-7247, joepags.com. You've seen the dramatic weight loss that so many people have. The GLP-1s obviously are working very well, but we don't know all of the possible adverse effects attached. We also know that you have to go to the doctor. Much of this is still delivered through a needle, through a shot. 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
1: I appreciate you stopping by. As Sam said earlier, there was a meeting at the White House in the Oval Office before Secretary of War Hegseth went in front of the Senate today, and some of the questions were coming in from reporters about Iran to the president.
2: And we will absolutely attack. The new site that they're talking about. I mean, how about these people? They're in this because of nuclear weapons, and they're trying to possibly reconstitute a site. We'll hit that site. Any site where they're even thinking about nuclear, we'll be hitting it very, very powerfully. Now, nobody knows except the Iranians the damage that we've done to them. We have done damage that will take them 20, 25 years to recover from. So if we left tomorrow, we had a big success. But we're not leaving tomorrow.
1: So there's another site. It sounds like Iran is trying to get up and running. That's a nuclear site. I mean, these people, there's something wrong with them. We're hitting them as hard as we're being told, and I believe that we are. There's something wrong with them. Why would they try to reconstitute a site? Then there's this.
3: Mr. President, there are no signs that Iran is ready to stop fighting. So what is the plan? Is the plan to just keep bombing until they give up?
1: What a non-journalistic thing to say. There are no signs of Babada. And his answer is, how would you know that?
2: Signs. Why, do you know something that I don't know?
3: Well, they continue to attack our allies and
2: you
3: kill
2: don't know what the dialogue is behind the scenes, that they want to meet desperately to try and end it because they're getting decimated. You don't get that when you listen to your fake station, but you don't know anything.
3: So what, talks are
2: you know
3: still
2: something
3: possible,
2: that I don't know? Do you know something I don't know?
3: Well, tell us.
2: I will tell you, they want to desperately meet. And until they're ready to meet in a meaningful way, we have no interest in even.
1: 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ABC News. And he's not wrong about that. I mean, ABC didn't cover the speech the other night. ABC is where George Stephanopoulos works, the idiot who ended up costing double-digit millions of dollars for his network because he said something stupid in his interview with Nancy Mace. I mean, at the end of the day, he's right when he calls them fake news. He's right when he says nobody believes your state. Well, I guess some do believe it, but the station is not something. You can't say ABC is giving you real news when ABC always seems to put a spin on it. They should stop that. 833-JOE-PAGS, 833-563-7247, joepags.com. We're back after this for hour number two. 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
10: The Carolina Panthers have placed offensive tackle Taylor Morton on the non-football injury list. He will miss the start of training camp, but also potentially part of the regular season. Morton was revealed to have been diagnosed with blood clots in his lung in June. He should be missing part of the regular season. Also going on the Panthers NFI list is starting cornerback J.C. Horn. He just needs stitches after cutting his foot while running. The Miami Dolphins and linebacker Jordan Brooks have agreed to a 3-year, $51 million extension. The Yankees and Pirates are officially rained out. They'll play a day-night doubleheader on Wednesday. Meanwhile, manager Aaron Boone, joining a Yankees podcast, announced that pitching ace Max Fried is set to return next week after more than 2 months on the injured list. The Asian Tour announced a strategic alliance with the PGA and DP World Tour in Europe. This move signals the end of the Asian Tour's relationship with LIV Golf.
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12: An investment in our defense. I'm Lee Silicera.

0: Fox News. War Secretary Pete Hegseth said before a Senate panel as President Trump's request $1.5 trillion to fund the military. Hegseth says the U.S. needs to compete not just on the ground, but using technology to battle rivals.
1: We need to be able to do it at speed, at scale, with autonomy, with AI, with exquisite high cost and low cost to be ahead and stay ahead so that you're not just able to do what we need to do in the Strait of Hormuz, but deter adversaries like Russia and China.
0: Democratic Senator Patty Murray of Washington questioned why the Pentagon needs more money for the war in Iran.
2: This administration has tried to sell this as an emergency request, but it may be better understood as an attempt to skirt the normal appropriations process.
0: Senator Murray said the administration is getting the U.S. involved in another forever war, saying it's spiraling out of control. The man who the FBI says attacked a federal building in Manhattan yesterday, now charged with arson. Authorities say Andrew Arabaco went to 26 Federal Plaza, igniting a large firework in front of an employee entrance, and fired several airsoft rifle pellets at the building and ignited gasoline he'd spread on the sidewalk before he was tackled by a security guard. A federal appeals court upholds the convictions of a Trump administration advisor.
3: A unanimous ruling from a three-judge panel of the D.C. Circuit Court of Appeals rejected White House advisor Peter Navarro's bid to have his convictions overturned. Navarro has already served a four-month prison sentence for contempt of Congress for defying a subpoena from the House committee that investigated the January 6th attack on the Capitol. Navarro has argued executive privilege shielded him from complying with the congressional subpoena. Hours after his release from prison in 2024, Navarro spoke on stage at the Republican National Convention.
0: Fox's Jared Halpern at the White House. 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
6: 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Dial pound 250, say micro, and let the savings begin.
0: Los Angeles prosecutors say they're confident there's evidence to proceed with singer David's murder trial.
7: L.A. District Attorney Nathan Hochman says the prosecution plans to call over 10 different witnesses during David Anthony Burke's preliminary hearing, which is expected to last 3 to 5 days.
8: Both officer testimony, coroner testimony, and there'll be individual witnesses as well. And again, we can rely on hearsay and other things that won't be allowed to be relied on in an actual trial.
7: Stressing they're not obligated to present all the evidence they'll share at a trial. The 21-year-old singer has pleaded not guilty to charges, including first-degree murder, accused of sexually abusing Celeste Rivas Hernandez, fatally stabbing the 14-year-old after she threatened to report him, and dismembering her body. Kristen Goodwin, Fox News.
0: The federal judges approved a $1.5 billion copyright settlement involving AI company Anthropic, where it will pay authors about $3,000 each for using copies of the work to train its Claude chatbot. LIV Golf suffers a potential setback as the PGA Tour, European Tour, and Asian Tour announce a strategic alliance.
9: The announcement was a blow to LIV Golf, which has had a relationship with the Asian Tour since before the league launched back in 2022. The alliance, which is aimed at global collaboration, is likely to affect the partnership the Asian Tour had with LIV. The tours will help provide commercial and playing opportunities and establish a path for Asian Tour members to join European circuits. The PGA Tour said the three-tour alliance was an example of collaboration by tours with a shared vision for the future of professional golf.
0: Fox's Jay Berman. The wreckage from a Pan Am plane crash in the ocean 74 years ago that helped lead to requirements for passenger safety briefings has been recovered off the coast of Puerto Rico. I'm Lee Silicera. This is Fox News.
10: House Republicans are launching an investigation into U.S. companies using Chinese-developed AI, and two major names are being targeted. The chairs of the House Homeland Security Committee and the House Select Committee on China sending letters to Airbnb and Anysphere, the parent company of Cursor, one of the fastest growing AI companies ever, demanding that executives assist their probe. Lawmakers say Chinese firms have been running a spying campaign to, quote, accelerate its AI capabilities through the exploitation of American innovation, accusing them of doing things like stealing IP, taking a U.S. AI model, cloning it, and then passing it off as their own, but without any of the same safety guardrails. Airbnb CEO Brian Chesky said publicly that the company relies heavily on Alibaba's Qwen model for customer service, calling it, quote, fast and cheap. Both Airbnb and Cursor have not responded to our requests for comment. For Fox on Tech, I'm Madison Allworth, Fox Business.
11: 930 WFMD SkyScan forecast for Frederick and surrounding counties. Good chance of showers, maybe even thunderstorms continuing through the evening, and patchy fog early morning with a low of 70. Wednesday, chance of showers in the afternoon, partly sunny with a high near 84. Wednesday night, chance of showers early evening, partly cloudy with a low of 61. 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
13: Lots going on. Bottom of the hour is going to be Ralph Pizzullo. He is the author of the book that was written with the information from the CIA whistleblowers about what's really going on with elections around the world, and especially here in the United States of America. You can actually go to RalphPizzulloAuthor.com and go find out more. You can go and find his book, Stolen Elections, over on Amazon. Going to be a two-parter, bottom of this hour, bottom of next hour. Going to break down a lot of the information. What do you do now? What was the mechanism on how they cheated? Can we stop it? Did you know that the software that's in question is the same software they're using in L.A. County? What? No. What? You mean the L.A. mayor's race that is being tabulated by the same sort of machines? Yeah. That's what he says. Going to get into all that and then some with Ralph Pizzullo at the bottom of the hour. Don't miss a second of that. Go check out the social media. Again, whatever the social media is that you like, joepags.com/, and then say the name of the social media, Instagram, TikTok, YouTube, whatever it happens to be. The video from Cahill yesterday where we talk about the Civil War being started by the left in this country, still doing very well, and it's still clicking off 800 or 1,000 views per hour. Go and check it out, joepags.com/YouTube. That is the latest upload there. This is a segment I like to call Democrats Are Nuts and Hate America. Sam, is that going to work? Democrats are nuts and hate America. Is that a good segment?
14: No reverb? Okay, you know, I don't know.
13: Wow. Democrats are nuts and hate America. What? Why do you insist on making me do that?
14: Thank you. I just want that one lady to shut it off. Okay.
13: By the way, you were telling me during the break that how much was spent in Ukraine so far?
14: $195 billion.
13: So $195 billion spent in Ukraine on a war we have nothing to do with and we have no responsibility for. That's a low number. Trump, when he was running for office, said it was more like $300 billion. I don't know what the real number is. Well, let's go with the low number, the conservative number, 195. $195 billion for a war we have nothing to do with. Way more money than anybody in Europe has ever even thought about putting in there, at least with Trump. He's making NATO or the European Union buy the weaponry from us, and then they get it or give it to or sell it to Ukraine. But, man, so again, when we talk about our own defense, I am for us spending what we have to spend to keep us safe and to prosecute wars and win. But I also want you to get that money from somewhere. You don't just pull it out of the air. All that said, let's get into the Democrats. Moron, what is his name? Zoran Mamdani. I keep on thinking it's moron. My bad. I apologize. Yeah, right. Moron. Zoran Mamdani, the mayor of New York, who somehow got elected, allegedly, is still out there talking about this whole Democrat Socialist of America thing, how socialism has to take over. I don't believe that we're here in 2026 America, where we're allowing not only the infiltration of socialists / communists, but we're acting like this is, well, freedom and liberty. You have to let them do it. No, our entire system will go under if you keep on letting this happen. Listen to what he says he hopes happens in 2028.
15: And we know that in 2028, yes, we have an opportunity to move beyond the current federal administration. And that begs the question, to what? And I think that it is time to be able to not only have a vision, but to deliver on that vision. And what we're showing here in New York City is that it is possible to put working people back at the heart of our politics and then also deliver for them at the same time.
13: He hasn't proven any of that in New York City. He was talking to Rolling Stone, by the way. He didn't prove any of that in New York City. What is he talking about? None of that was proven in New York City. In fact, I think he's been an abject failure. Now he's frozen the rent, and that's making a bunch of dorks think this is great. It's not great news, but now your landlord can afford to fix problems. Landlord, you know, is not allowed to collect any profit at all. In fact, one person, I forget who this socialist idiot was. It might have been the Abdul guy in Michigan talking about how, no, it wasn't. It was a DSA person being interviewed on Fox, said that he doesn't believe that people should be able to enjoy a double-digit profit. I'm like, what? So if I make a product that you really like, I'm not allowed to make 10% profit? Really? So if it costs me $100 to make it, I can't make $110? You must be high. When you watch Shark Tank, they're like, no, those margins are good at 50%. Nobody's like, I've got a 10% margin that you, it feels like you're losing money. Sam, just for kicks and giggles, look up and see how much the average profit is on the sale of an automobile in the United States. Hell, make it a Tesla. Because I know they love to hate Elon anyway. What is the average net profit on the sale of a Tesla? I'm guessing it's more than 9%. I could be wrong. I'm willing to be wrong. I'm not sure how he's a trillionaire if it's only 9%. And my grander point is actually, the profit margin should be whatever you can get. So a landlord is not allowed to make more than 9.9% profit. Can be double digit. The guy wouldn't give an actual number of how much the profit should be. I mean, that's not capitalism. That's not free enterprise. That's not somebody out here trying to live the American dream. What does it say?
14: Would you like the gross or net?
13: Give me both.
14: Okay, so it varies between 18 and 21% for gross margin, and net margin is 2 to 6%.
13: Okay, so gross margin is what we're looking at then, obviously. So it could be as much as 20%. Yeah, Tesla might be running a... Do General Motors. Just do any General Motors vehicle. Let's do that. I bet the margin's even higher. But let's say that everybody's margin in every business is under 10%. Does that mean I'm not allowed to go and try to get 11%? I'm really not allowed to get 15% profit if I want? You know, I put in a certain amount of hours every day. I put in as much as I possibly can to give you guys the show you love. Damn it. And do I have to tell my bosses at all the stations and on social media, listen, you're paying me too much. It's more than 9% profit. That doesn't make any sense. That's not the American way. That's not free enterprise, not capitalism. But they want the death. They want the end of capitalism. What are you finding out about General Motors?
14: So that gross profit margin is about 11% to 14%.
13: There you go. And again, we're talking about somebody in a political organization that's gaining strength, alleging that they governmentally would cap somebody's ability to make profit. I know this for a fact. When I used to be a Domino's pizza manager in the 1980s, I know for a fact we were selling a large everything pizza we called the Extravaganza for like $13.09. I know that. And I know it costs us about $2.50 to make it. I mean, should I only be able to charge $2.50 plus 9%? Be kind of stupid, right? So I can only charge $2.74? Are you nuts? Then you have to add to the employees and everything else, and I get it. There'd be a difference there when it comes to paying off all the bills as well. But this is not really about saving somebody money on their rent every month. This is about trying to take away, confiscate the buildings from the landlords. They want the government to own all the buildings, all the housing. The government has all the power and control. If you don't do what they say, if you don't vote the way that they want, they can shut your electricity off, your internet off. They can shut your heat off. This isn't about doing something that's good for everybody. This is about this star chamber above everybody else saying, we've got the power, we've got the control, we are smarter than you, we are your bosses, we're your God, and you will do what we say. And that's not going to play in this country. It's just not. You thought he was nuts. Wait till you hear from James Tallarico at some town hall. It's a black town hall in either Dallas or Houston. I think it was Houston.
16: Law enforcement is here to serve us. It is here to protect us. And too often, we see law enforcement weaponized against black and brown communities in this state. We have a deeply broken justice system. We have a deeply broken approach to policing.
13: Can you say pandering? Can you say pandering to an audience? He sits there and rails against law enforcement, who, by the way, in the state capitol, he's a Texas rep. He's protected by law enforcement every day. This guy wants you to believe that law enforcement is targeting and weaponized against black and brown people. You'll notice he never, ever, ever, never will quantify that. What do you mean it's weaponized against black and brown people? What does that mean? They'll say, well, more black and brown people are incarcerated. Well, are they committing more crimes? He doesn't want to go there because then he would have to say, well, what I just said was just to win an election. Oh, and then he makes that leap. Because politicians think all you have to say to black people, because Democrats think black people are stupid. The rest of us think you're very smart. But Democrats are convinced black and brown people are dumb. All he has to say is the R word, and that's going to get the votes.
17: Do you support reparations, and would you legislate for an anti-black crime bill?
13: An anti-black crime bill. What does that mean? This guy's wearing at least one fancy watch, maybe two. Sam, is that two fancy watches on the same arm? What is that?
14: One could be a smartwatch.
13: I have no idea. But this guy needs the reparations. And will you do some sort of anti-black crime bill? I don't know what that means.
16: Thank you. Restoration, repairing past harms is part of my faith tradition.
13: Part of his faith tradition. He's now going to say his Christian faith means reparations are in order.
16: It's part of the values I was raised with. And it's exactly why we need a lot of the policies we've been talking about here to invest in black communities, to invest in black Texans, whether it's tuition relief, whether it's home ownership grants, whether it is baby bonds to ensure that we are helping to build that generational wealth. We have to correct the injustices of our past. I talked about Sam Branch, Texas. I don't think I mentioned that Sam Branch is a freedman community. So we are seeing the reverberations of slavery in modern day Texas all over the place. And until we as a society are committed to righting those past wrongs, of restoring our black communities, we're never going to be able to get this country back on track.
13: What the hell did he just say? Texas is feeling the reverberations of slavery in 2026? What are you talking about? What on God's green earth is he done? And his Christian faith somehow means that he should give reparations? He was raised in such a way that blah, blah, whatever? In other words, I'm running and I would like to give reparations because I will pay you if you vote for me. Again, pay to play. This is what the Democrats do. He thinks black people are stupid. That's what he thinks. All I have to do is say that I'm going to give them some free money, and these dummies will vote for me. Well, I'm here to say black people aren't stupid. I'm here to say Hispanics aren't stupid. I'm here to say black and brown people and white people and Asians are not stupid. But he thinks that you are. And that isn't the epitome of dumbness from the Democrats. Yeah, if you're going to talk about dumb Democrats, you got to talk about this lady.
18: The World Cup that captures the imaginations of the entire world when they...
13: Jasmine Crockett, she's about to tell you why the World Cup somehow was racist.
18: I saw all of these people of color that was playing for all these teams. And ultimately, if you recall, the last two teams, it was Argentina and Spain. And it seemed like the vast majority of the world was rooting for Argentina.
13: She lost her place. She meant Spain, but she's so completely filled with hatred. Oh, and by the way, she's speaking a little Ebonics. She's changing her linking verbs to the wrong verbs because she thinks those who are watching and listening will understand her better, even though she went to a private school and speaks English perfectly well.
18: Or actually against Argentina, right? And why was that? Just give me an explanation if you could guess.
13: I don't know who the guy is in front of her, but his explanation is perfect.
18: You'll just let him finish the answer.
19: Spain had the best team. Maybe that's why they were rooting for them.
18: There's also a racist history that exists.
20: Mr. Byer, you're recognized.
18: Thank you.
13: There's a racist history that exists in Argentina. What? I'm not going to pretend like Spain nor Argentina is a racist country, but Spain's the one that's in Europe. If people like her want us to believe that the European conquerors and the European colonists were the bad guys, why is she saying Argentina is a racist country? Did I miss something about the racist history of Argentina? More racist than Spain or Italy or England or all the countries that people like her want to put into one bucket and say, look at these racist European countries. Does she not know where Argentina is? Say, you think that's it? She thinks Argentina is the one in Europe?
14: Maybe.
13: I mean, I'm thinking that could be. I have no idea. But she says it, and then she asks a guy, why were people rooting for Spain over Argentina? And her answer, he says the right thing because Spain had a better team. Now, her answer was because Argentina is racist? What? Oh, don't worry. I got about another 3 minutes of Jazzy Jasmine for you when we come back, where she really just shows the absolute stupidity she thinks people listening have. 833-JOE-PAGS, 833-563-7247, joepags.com. 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
13: Stopping by. Got to give you some more Jasmine Crockett just to make your face hurt.
27: On every single level that worked together to make sure that that was shut down. But let's talk about what this is really about. And I know y'all knew it was coming, especially once I showed up. It's racist. It's just racist, racist, racist, okay? Now, let me tell you why it is racist, all right? This ain't about whether or not you're concerned that the immigrant is coming in and the immigrant is going to kill everybody. That is not what it is. It's not. It's the things like what your fearless leader said when he said they're poisoning the blood, okay? What this is about is racism. Because the last time I checked, supposedly this administration, not even just this administration, let me just be clear. Your president, he is the one that said white South African refugees needed their own program. And so therefore, he decided that he would raise the cap on how many refugees could come into the United States, but it was only raised for white South Africans.
13: Right, because they were being slaughtered. They were being slaughtered. They were being lined up and killed. There are gravestones along roadways in South Africa because of what was being done to these people. I mean, honest to goodness, what is wrong with this woman? I got to tell you, I'm so glad the redistricting she's out of a job. Now, I don't love that Tallarico is the nominee for the Democrats. I think she would have been easier to beat. I was pulling for her. But my God, there's something very wrong with this chick. I mean, very, very wrong with her. She doesn't want white South Africans to be saved from slaughter.
27: The administration set a limit of 17,500 slots, plan to admit more white South Africans as refugees this year.
13: 17,000. 10 million came in from the 4 years of Biden from everywhere on the planet. She's mad at 17,000 white people get a chance.
27: So here is the point. Every time I see these images of these officers who obviously are completely incompetent, none of them to ICE has been given so that they could be trained up and know how to do the daggone job.
13: Trained up and know how to do the daggone job. She doesn't talk that way.
27: Seems like they are specifically
13: from St. Louis
27: targeting people because of how they look. In fact, earlier, one of my colleagues from across the aisle was talking about, let's not forget our history. As he quoted the history of how his family came in, and I guess he was trying to say they came in the right way.
13: Right.
27: Let me be clear about something. The people that were here are the indigenous folk. And you know who ICE been rounding up? They've been rounding up indigenous people.
13: What is she talking about? I don't buy the whole indigenous people thing. I just don't. But even let's say that she's talking about American Indians. ICE is rounding up American Indians? When did that start happening? Dude, she's just nuts. Why is she even sitting in the House of Representatives? I'm so glad she's gone soon. Keep it here. Ralph Pizzullo, Part 1, coming up.
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24: A 27-year-old Brooklyn, Maryland woman was killed Sunday afternoon in an accident just outside of Hagerstown. Maryland State Police say Ashley Burgett was riding a Can-Am Ryker north of Mapleville Road in Washington County shortly after 2 p.m. when the three-wheeler left the roadway and hit a tree near the I-70 Park and Ride. She was pronounced dead at the scene. Maryland State Police continue to investigate what caused the accident. A violent 4th of July weekend at Roxbury Correctional Institute is fueling new concerns about staffing in Maryland prisons. Maryland Matters reports 8 inmates were stabbed and hospitalized during a prison fight, prompting calls for changes from labor leaders and State Senator Paul Quarterman. The Maryland Department of Public Safety and Correctional Services said the attack was not caused by staffing shortages and says the statewide correctional officer vacancy rate has dropped by more than 15% in 2023 to just over 8%. Still, officials acknowledge more recruiting is needed in Western Maryland. And Quarterman says the issue could come up during next month's special legislative session. The U.S. Department of Justice has filed another lawsuit against Maryland over its policy allowing certain undocumented students to receive in-state college tuition and state financial aid. Federal officials argue the Maryland law violates federal law by providing benefits to undocumented immigrants that aren't available to all U.S. citizens. The Justice Department said the policy cost taxpayers about $9 million in reduced tuition during one academic year and is asking a federal court to block the program. Maryland is the 13th state the department has sued over similar tuition policies. Diana Gibson, WFMD News.
8: Fox News, I'm Tom Graham. Secretary of War Pete Hegseth says the conflict with Iran has cost more than $37 billion. He's asking the Senate Appropriations Committee to fund more of the conflict, despite objections from many Democrats.
9: When will you show leadership?
10: When will you show
9: leadership?
10: Why don't you show some leadership and stand up to your fellow Democrats who won't fund the troops, who stand and play partisan politics while you don't give us the money?
8: That exchange between Hegseth and Senator Gary Peters of Michigan, Democrats aim to end the conflict with Iran, highlighting the 18 U.S. service members killed from the start of the war. Thousands of people who are not U.S. citizens ending up on New Jersey's voter rolls.
11: New Jersey Governor Mikey Sherrill says this happened under the previous administration of fellow Democrat Phil Murphy. More than 6,000 non-citizens being registered as voters in 2023 because of a software error in the Motor Vehicle Commission system.
8: Fox's Lisa Brady, America's listening to Fox News.
12: 9:30 WFMD SkyScan forecast for Frederick and surrounding counties. Good chance of showers, maybe even thunderstorms continuing through the evening, and patchy fog early morning with a low of 70. Wednesday, chance of showers in the afternoon, partly sunny with a high near 84. Wednesday night, chance of showers early evening, partly cloudy with a low of 61. 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
11: This is House Call for Health. Losing just 80 minutes of sleep per night could contribute to weight gain. That's according to new research published this month in the Annals of Internal Medicine, showing a possible link between sleep and weight changes. The study looked at adults who normally get 7 to 8 hours of sleep a night and told them to delay their sleep time by 90 minutes. Participants who got just 5 to 6 hours of sleep every night gained 1 pound on average over 6 weeks. The study also found those who slept less than 7 hours a night had more brain lesions associated with dementia and Alzheimer's. The research emphasized how sleep is essential for the brain to perform functions like cellular repair, memory processing, and the removal of toxins and waste. Unrelated to the study, the CDC and the American Academy of Sleep Medicine recommend adults get more than 7 hours of sleep per night. For more health news, go to foxnewshealth.com. 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I'm Lisa Brady, Fox News.
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26: Joe Pags on 930 WFMD.
13: The president walked out and he says, I've got proof. And then he presented the proof and he put it on whitehouse.gov. Everybody went there, flooded the website. And now we know that in 20 and maybe in a lot of other, you know, times we went and pulled the lever, there were problems by outside actors. I want to get with Ralph Pezzullo. He's the author of the book that we talked to Gary Burnson about the other day. Ralph, first of all, how are you? Good to see you.
15: I'm good, Joe. It's great to see you. And thanks for having Gary on the other day.
13: No, you're very welcome. It did very well on the radio show. People got a lot of information out of that. Did very well on YouTube. People got a lot of information out of that. Let me just start from the start. You wrote the book. It's called Stolen Elections, The Takedown of Democracies Worldwide, based on the four-year investigation into election fraud by two top government whistleblowers, including CIA hero Gary Burnson, who we just had on the other day. Yes. When you saw the president walk out, were you cheering? Were you pumping your fist going, yes, finally? But what were your thoughts then?
15: I was very excited, and I was curious in terms of the extent that he would go in revealing things. But it was definitely a great start.
13: Were there any surprises in what he said?
15: I was a little surprised that he focused so much on China, but I understand why.
13: Was there a reason to not mention Venezuela early, do you think?
15: Yes, I believe so. I think Venezuela is more complicated because of the fact that when they went in November of last year and they arrested Maduro and his wife, they didn't take down the Cartel de los Soles, which is really the criminal regime of Venezuela. And they left it in place with the elevation of Delcy Rodriguez as president. And unfortunately, Delcy Rodriguez is just as evil as Nicolas Maduro. She is a top official in the Cartel del Soles, as is her brother, Jorge Rodriguez.
13: So I feel as though the president thinks he's got control of her. Do you think he does?
15: I don't know if he does or not. But the point is that whether or not if we're going to get to the bottom of this, and if we're going to free the regime, free the Venezuelan people from the oppressive regime in Venezuela that has been doing us all kinds of harm in terms of drug dealing and other things, which we'll talk about. They have to get rid of the Cartel del Soles. I think they thought initially that this would be sort of a step in removing them, but they haven't moved forward. And right now, because of the earthquakes and the tragic earthquakes in Venezuela of last month, it is a pressing problem because the Venezuelan people who have been waiting for the U.S. to move against the cartel and were so ecstatic in November are now in a terrible crisis and their government is not helping them. We're hearing that as many as 50,000 people are buried under the rubble.
13: Oh, wow.
15: And it's awful. And the popular leader of Venezuela, Maria Corina Machado, is trying to return to Venezuela, which is creating another problem for both the Trump administration and Delcy Rodriguez, who is the president who was installed, because they're afraid that once she lands in Caracas, there'll be a popular uprising, and that might very well happen.
13: RalphPezzulloAuthor.com is the website. Is this book available on Amazon? Can people go and buy it there?
15: Yes, it is. Yes.
13: All right.
15: Yes.
13: The book is called Stolen Elections, The Takedown of Democracies Worldwide. Go and get it right now. Let's talk about specifically Venezuela. I know the technology was, I guess these people were very, very smart. They went to universities like MIT, extremely smart technical people, engineers. They did this starting with Venezuela, but there's inclusion from Iran. There's inclusion from Italy on some level. There's inclusion from China. What did Venezuela do? Did they gather our adversaries and say, guess what? We can screw with their elections and we can actually choose the leader. Does a conversation like that happen?
15: They've always been sympathetic, Iran and the regime of Cesar Chavez. He was always very close to Cuba, which was sort of the center of, you know, anti-American policy. And Fidel Castro was a big supporter of Hugo Chavez. And Hugo Chavez, when he was elected in 1999, and when he faced a referendum in 2003, Fidel Castro went to him and said, "Hey, Hugo, you're going to lose the referendum. Our polling showing that you're behind unless you do something about it." And that's when the Venezuelans created this system of software. And it was so effective, they used it in other countries in Latin America. And the Chinese and the Iranians, who were also always interested in destabilizing the United States, they became very interested. And Iran pumped in their own computer engineers to help bolster the system. And the Chinese pitched in with hundreds of millions of dollars.
13: The first time they do this, Ralph.
15: Yes.
13: They do it in Venezuela. Did the Venezuelan people say, like we said in 20, we went, what? He got 81 million votes? What are you, crazy? I mean, did the Venezuelan people say, well, there's no way? Because originally, Maduro lost 60-40, right? And then he ended up winning 60-40 because of the game was on. Did the people of Venezuela rise up and say, this can't happen? Or was it so close that they said, oh, I guess the guy won?
15: No. They were shocked by the result, and they marched in the streets, and they made a lot of noise. The problem was that the Carter Center at that time was in Venezuela monitoring the election, and President Carter had a press conference where he famously said, "You know, this was the most secure election I've ever seen." But at that point, nobody understood the machines and software and how they could be manipulated. So it was, we faced the same problem here, which dated back to 2000 with the election of George Bush, when we had the hanging Chad problem in Florida. And everybody decided that, you know, paper ballots were a thing of the past, and we had to modernize. And so everybody, HAVA Act was passed by Congress in 2003, and they poured millions into modernizing systems in the United States, and counties all over the country adapted electronic machines without understanding the dangers. And those were only pointed out later, when people realized that with an electronic system, there's no paper record. There often is none at all, it's not a complete paper record that you can follow, because once it goes into the machine, it goes into the software, and it's pretty much invisible. And very few people in election in districts and in counties and so on and so forth are computer experts that understand all the intricacies of this software.
13: So the Carter Center gets a readout from the software that says, hey, look, fair, free, and wonderful election. And Carter goes, hey, fair, free, and wonderful. Let's get those machines here in the United States. What jumps out at me is I always thought, listen, when I was a kid, if I lost something, I would say, I'm going to be able to find it because they can find it. Like the government, if they came in to find it, they could. So I should be able to find it myself. I always thought there was a check and balance. Why would we ever let a machine come in from Venezuela that wasn't a friend of ours, or had connections to Iran, or had connections to Italy that we're not sure about half the time? Why would we accept the machinery and not have our own? Or did we have our own engineers go through it? Because, again, I believe that the government that we pay for somehow can solve any problem. I guess they can't.
15: Well, Joe, it did happen. The Venezuelans were very clever, and they established a company, an American company called Smartmatic, in Boca Raton, Florida.
13: Right.
15: And they started They disguised the ownership of the software, which has always been Venezuela and still is, and they also disguised the ownership. So one of the problems that they faced when they started coming under review in certain states is that they were hiding the ownership of the company and they wouldn't reveal it. They purposely incorporated in Aruba in the Netherlands because corporate ownership laws are very lax. They were very clever about the whole process. And it was Carolyn Mahoney, who was a Democratic congresswoman from New York, who first called out the company Smartmatic, saying, you know, this company is very suspicious. It's suddenly petitioning to win voter contracts in different states. And, you know, where did it come from and who owns it? Who owns the software? There was this sparked an investigation by CISA, right, by the Treasury Department, and the Treasury Department rejected Smartmatic. But what they did is they bought an American company here in the United States, a small company out in California called Sequoia Voting Systems. And they transferred the software to this American company. Then they went to California and they petitioned to run the elections in California. And the Secretary of State at the time, did a review, that was an independent review, conducted by computer experts from Berkeley, MIT, you know, the top experts in the country. And when they looked at the software, they came to the conclusion, they said, well, this software looks like it was designed to steal elections, not to secure them.
13: I'm sorry, they said that after they looked through it? Why was it still in play then?
15: They did. Well, California, the Secretary of State at the time, rejected Sequoia from running elections in California. But now here we are in 2026, and Smartmatic, the same company, the same software, won the contract in LA County, which is the largest county in the United States, to run the elections. And
13: we see what's going on in the election there. I mean, it took a month to count the votes, and suddenly the guy who was in second place is no longer in the second place, and the lady who conceded is somehow in second place. It's Ralph Pezzullo. Go to RalphPezzulloAuthor.com. It's P-E-Z-Z-U-L-L-O is his last name. Incredible information. When I was getting banned and getting strikes on social media like crazy because I was calling out what happened in 2020, I had Mike Lindell on. He was talking about China. I had Rudy Giuliani on. He was talking about this 61 cases, 62 cases that all had great evidence. And they kept throwing them out of court that they didn't have standing. We never actually, you know, prosecuted any of these cases. The one thing that jumped out at me is there was a video either from Sequoia or Smartmatic or Dominion that it was a training video that literally said you can connect to the LAN and the LAN can connect to the internet. And yes, you can work on these machines remotely. And then they lied when it came to what was coming out on the surface. They said there was no connectivity. Ralph, can we just put that to bed? There was connectivity, obviously, right?
15: Absolutely, of course. All these machines are connected to servers overseas. They also use virtual VPNs, which are, you know, cloud servers where you can do all your manipulation on a website in the ether. And then beam back a result and then, close that cloud.
13: We have no idea where it came from. You can actually change IP address.
15: There's nothing. That's right. And the other problem, Joe, is that a lot of the software of these companies is proprietary. So when they write a contract with a county or an election district, they hold all this information. They get the contract to run an election, completely run it in a district. So that means they own the poll data, they get everything. But the software and the machines are proprietary. So the county officials are not allowed to look into that. And it's protected in court. So, a lot of people will, defending this system, will go, oh, well, we've looked at the machines and we can't find anything. Well, you can't find anything if you look at the machines. You have to get inside the software. And the brilliance of what Gary and Martine did in their investigation, because they are very experienced criminal investigators.
13: Right.
15: And the brilliance of what they did is that they started to look for and hire engineers, Venezuelan engineers, who had actually created this software. And they found 15 of them over the years. And they were able to understand, because of these engineers, exactly how the system works. There are 14 back doors, the 14 back doors that are built into the system, and how they stole particular elections. And it's really the system. I mean, you could call it brilliant or diabolical.
13: Yeah.
15: But the system was created in a way to hide the steal, to hide any evidence that votes were manipulated. And they have the full toolbox, because they have the poll books. They count the mail-in ballots. They mail out the mail-in ballots. They run the whole system. And so therefore, we're at their mercy in a way. And Dominion, which was another company that the Venezuelans bought, they currently, and then they changed it to Victory Vote after the 2024 election, but it's still the same software. It's still the same system. And they play this game where whenever the heat is on them, they pretend that they've changed their name, or that they've moved their headquarters, or that they're, the ownership is different. But the point is that the source code, the key to the whole system, all this time, is still owned by Venezuela, by the Consejo Nacional Electoral. They created it in 2003 and 2004 to steal that initial referendum for Hugo Chavez.
13: Unbelievable. That's it for part one of my special interview with Ralph Pizzullo. He's the guy who wrote the book called Stolen Elections. Part two next hour on the Joe Pags Show.
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2: 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He's a New York Times best-selling author. You know, it's interesting. 6 years later, I guess more like five and a half, you know, five plus years later, we've got the ability now to tell the truth. We tried to tell the truth back then when I had Rudy Giuliani on, when I had Mike Lindell on, who's talking about China interfering, and then got banned and got strikes on YouTube and everything else. The gig is up. We now know that these machines were connected to the internet or to a LAN that was connected to an internet. LAN is a local area network, and that could be connected to the internet. We now know that the software is proprietary, so if you decide to use the software, you can't look into the software to make sure that the results were right. The results are just whatever the software says they were. And then when you say, well, let me get a hard copy that we can audit, you can't audit it because the result is you get a data file that says exactly what the machine said happened, even if it didn't. So we're going to keep on uncovering this as much as we can. And we've got part two next hour with Ralph Pezzullo, exactly how they did it, where they got it. And they actually did this in Republican districts in 2020, which is interesting. They were going to the Democrat districts and adding votes there. They're just taking some votes away from the Republican districts. He'll explain it in earnest as we go on. Plenty more coming your way next hour, including part two with Ralph Pezzullo. Don't touch that dial. Also, Governor Abbott of Texas, right where I'm sitting, he says we can do something about citizenship tourism. We'll explain that too. Keep it here.
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6: In Major League Baseball, the Dodgers at Phillies game is in a rain delay at the start. Could be a long one. Already Baltimore at Boston has been rained out tonight. They'll play a doubleheader on Wednesday. Boston has won 14 in a row. Red Sox star pitcher Ranger Suarez should come off the injured list this week. The Yankees home game against Pittsburgh is rained out tonight. They'll play a doubleheader on Wednesday. The Yankees are second in the AL East, just a game and a half behind the Rays. Tampa Bay at Toronto is just underway. The Twins lead in the top of the third, 1-0 at Cleveland. First baseman Christian Walker of Houston returns tonight after hip tightness. White Sox shortstop Colson Montgomery is out this evening. He'd fouled a ball off his leg. Royals shortstop Bobby Witt Jr. out with a bad back. Diamondbacks outfielder Corbin Carroll returns later tonight after a hyperextended elbow. And the Dolphins gave linebacker Jordan Brooks a 3-year extension.
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7: A new round. I'm Lee Silicera, Fox News. U.S. Central Command says it's launched the 11th consecutive day of strikes against targets in Iran, as President Trump says he's considering expanding the strikes.
8: Following a week and a half of daily airstrikes, President Trump warned Iran,
9: honestly, they haven't seen anything yet. We've been nice.
8: During a meeting with Lebanon's president, President Trump told reporters the U.S. will soon hit Pickaxe Mountain, a suspected nuclear site where Iran is believed to have transferred centrifuges. At the same time, the president is pushing back on suggestions. Talks between the two countries are over.
9: You don't know what the dialogue is behind the scenes that they want to meet desperately.